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3: Yeah, you know what you can get me, Pee-wee?
4: What? El Hombre.
5: That was a catastrophe.
3: I know.
5: That's a new low. Roz is better.
4: El Hombre.
5: The natural meets Rudy meets... I don't even know how to describe it.
6: El Hombre.
0: Well, every week at 5 o'clock on a Tuesday, you know what to expect. El Hombre. Michael Bradley joins us now. Michael, how's it going?
7: What's happening, everybody?
0: Well, you get... me and Wyman today. Bob has taken off to go watch Hard Knocks. It starts at 6. It's a big deal out here. Or 9, your time. But, yeah, it's what everyone's talking about. Hard Knocks. The first episode tonight featuring the Seahawks.
7: He took the day off to watch something that will be on after he's done work?
0: Yeah. I mean, hey, we go all the way up, and then it's on late. He wanted to be the first one to watch it.
8: It's more of a celebration, I think, for him. Yeah.
0: It's a celebration. Really? It's a celebration of the Seahawks, Michael.
7: Okay, I suppose. No. I already saw the clip I need to see of your coach talking to, who's the guy on the scooter?
0: Nicky Minwari.
7: Yeah, he talking to him about, you know, not caring what anybody says about you. So that looks like it's going to be pretty good. It looks like you got a pretty good, you know, a good coach for it, and that's who drives it. You got to have a good head coach.
0: Well, Michael, yeah, it's interesting you bring that up because I think out here, you know, we know so much about Mike McDonald, and it seems crazy that people don't know who this guy is. He just won the Super Bowl, but it feels like you brought up a good point there. Do you think this is where, I mean, you or everyone else kind of gets a sense of what Mike McDonald is all about? Are you going to kind of learn a little bit more about this guy?
7: Well, first of all, do you know where he was before he was with Seattle?
0: Well,
8: Michigan.
0: Baltimore.
7: Yeah, no. So I know a little bit about him. All right, so you don't have to worry about me learning about him.
0: No, just kind of, you know, the general, the
7: no,
0: East
7: absolutely.
0: Coast.
7: Absolutely. I mean, that's where we learned about a lot of the people, right? A lot of people didn't know about the Lions coach before Hard Knocks. It's a great chance, and I'm not saying he's going to be a breakout star. When I say he's good, I think he's got a lot of good stuff to say, and his team won the Super Bowl, so people are going to listen to him. They think he's a good coach.
8: Yeah, it's kind of interesting how, you know, there's all these different kind of personalities. You know, like Kyle Shanahan's pretty stoic and pretty quiet. And then, you know, you've got some more outspoken guys. Mike McDonald, pretty quiet. But
7: yeah.
8: And I don't know why I'm blanking on the Lions coach. Dan
0: Campbell. It's your guy.
8: Campbell. Yeah, and so, you know, and he's kind of
7: He's charisma. He's
8: yeah.
7: charisma, right.
8: Yeah, and he kind of plays up
7: in Miami. Who was that knucklehead down in Miami? Who's now working for the Chargers? McDaniel.
0: Oh yeah,
8: McDaniel. Yeah,
7: he was just strange. So yeah, but McDonald's a low key kind of guy. He's not a big splash. He's a defensive coach. They're the ones that tend to be a little quieter. I mean, you know, Buddy Ryan was an exception to that, but he's somebody who the people are going to see what a steady hand he brings and why that helps Seattle win.
8: Yeah.
0: Yeah. Michael.
8: Hey, go ahead, Mike. You go ahead.
0: Yeah. You, me.
8: Yeah, me.
7: Chip and Dale.
0: Yeah. We're in like seven different locations, Michael.
8: It's like my two cats. It's Stan and Ollie. That's what we are.
7: Okay.
0: Yeah. No, we're figuring it out along the way. This radio thing.
7: Step up for you two.
0: It's new. We're just giving, so our listeners do mean texts on Friday. We're just giving them material. You know, if it was all smooth, that would be no fun. So we're just giving them mean text material. Michael, no, we were talking a lot about the trade deadline. Obviously, the Mariners made some moves here. But the big news was on Saturday. Tarek Skubal going to the Dodgers and all the subsequent fallout. Do you blame the Dodgers? Do you blame the state of the sport? What do you think this means for baseball that Skubal has landed on the Dodgers?
7: Well, first of all, you don't blame the Dodgers. The Dodgers did what they're going to do. It's like blaming the alligator for eating, you know, the rabbit. That's what alligators do. So when you have a deep farm system and the opportunity to get a great pitcher by trading away players and leaving yourself still with a ton of prospects, you go and do it. This is a situation that's the only major sport that doesn't have a salary cap. And the Dodgers, here's another thing, and this, I don't know if anything's going to happen with this, after the lockout, the Dodgers' local television revenues are huge. compared to just about anybody else, even the Yankees. I think they're bigger than the Yankees. So they have a lot more money to deal with. I saw something the other day that said they spend the same level of revenue that a lot of other teams do, but their revenues are so much higher. So, you know, if you're upset about the Dodgers signing Skubal, then you want a salary cap. I have mixed feelings on this because I always root for the players against the owners because the owners are greedy pigs who just want to make more money. So, you know, I'm not happy that the Dodgers got Skubal because, if you know, they're getting Yamamoto and what's his name, Snell's going to come back. You know, they're good for a 12-game series. So this is not the Dodgers' fault. The Dodgers did what they're going to do. It's a baseball thing. One thing that I would want to see in the collective bargaining agreement is an end to those deferred contracts. Mm. You can't pay somebody over 50 years anymore. You got to pay them over, you know, if you're going to pay them for 7 years, you pay them for 7 years. There's probably going to be some kind of cap and some kind of floor. And I think the big argument is going to be over what are constituted as baseball revenues. Because there's all sorts of money that comes into a baseball franchise that really doesn't have anything to do with peanuts, popcorn, ticket sales, and TV money. And the owners are going to try to protect that so they don't have to give a share of that to the salary cap. And the players are going to try to get as much of that as they can. A higher percentage of those revenues, or more of those revenues get in there, the higher the salary cap will be.
8: Yeah. Hey, just as far as the trade deadline, just in general, it's always fascinating to me, Michael, that, like, you know, Taylor Ward is in the lineup tonight, you know, and yesterday or 2 days ago, you know, he was happy in Baltimore. And it's so interesting to me, first of all, that and how your life changes for these players and everything, but just how the whole thing went down and what were the sort of marquee signings in your mind besides Tarek Skubal.
7: Well, I'll tell you, the Phillies went out and got a second baseman. Arias has thrown the entire defensive lineup into complete disarray. The second baseman moved to third, third into the first, first moved to right field, and then here comes Arias, and he gets two hits in his first two at-bats and knocks in a pair of runs. They got him batting cleanup. He's a batting champion. So yeah. It's very strange what happens with all of it. Tampa Bay did a good job at the deadline. I think the Cubs did a good job at the deadline. So... And, you know, the Tigers, I don't know if they got a lot of value for Skubal. I think they might have gotten an outfielder who's going to be a starter someday and be a pretty good player. But I don't think you look at anybody they got and say, boy, this was a real steal. I'm surprised they didn't trade Casey Mize, their other pitcher who's up after this year, to try to get something for him. And now everybody thinks because the trade deadline is such a big deal in Major League Baseball that every team that, you know, got a couple of new guys is now all of a sudden a World Series threat. I don't think much has changed in terms of who's going to win it all. I think that this is going to make the wild card race even more exciting.
0: Yeah, isn't Arise kind of a fascinating case study? I mean, he just hits. He hits everywhere he goes.
7: Yeah.
0: But he can't stick on a team because there's this fascination
8: with power.
0: Yeah, why
8: does he keep getting traded?
0: Oh, there's people want power, right? Hitting's not sexy, but it feels like this is a perfect spot for him. I mean, do you feel like this is a place where it's a move that could kind of catapult the Phillies' offense? Or is this something where, you know, they needed to do something to appease the players? We heard the Bryce Harper comments. But what do you think about this move and the fact that he kind of bounces around everywhere?
7: It helps. It helps that they got him because he's going to get on base and he's going to hit. And he doesn't strike out. But the Phillies needed a right-handed bat, right? You know, Arias does pretty well against lefties, but they needed a right-handed bat. They didn't get one. So now they're going to hope that Hill and De La Cruz, who are, you know, journeymen, can fill that role. They didn't get a fifth pitcher, right? They're going to throw Andrew Painter out there tomorrow after a good outing in Baltimore on Friday. But you can never tell what's going to happen with him. He was rotten before he got sent down to the minors, and their record of their fourth and fifth spot this year is abysmal. So, you know, they say, oh, we're built for the playoffs because we got three good starters. Well, the problem is that you got to get to the playoffs before you can be built for the playoffs. So this is a good addition, but it's not the panacea that some fans were hoping for.
8: Hey, we were just talking about Alex Rodriguez and, you know, his time in Seattle. And I know that there was some stuff, you know, that in his past that maybe makes people not like A-Rod. But I don't know. I thought it was ridiculous at the time. And I still think it's ridiculous that people in Seattle were so bent out of shape about him taking a contract that was like $150 million more. I don't get. Where are you with A-Rod?
7: Well, first of all, he's a steroid abuser, so I'm, you know, with me, I don't consider him, right? He shouldn't be in the Hall of Fame. That's what I look at. But you can never get mad at a player for taking more money. And here's the other thing you got to remember. A lot of players get pressure from the players union when they get offered big deals not to do a hometown discount or not to do some kind of thing where they say, I'll take less money, because they want the union constantly wants salaries to go up so that everybody will make more money. So, you know, first of all, you never know. And if I recall correctly, when he went to Texas, it was for more money. And wasn't there, there were some other things involved in it that made it really almost impossible to turn down. That's what free agency is about. Players can make more money after a certain amount of time with a team, so you shouldn't begrudge him the chance to move, because I don't think Seattle came close. Texas's offer, if I recall correctly, blew everything out of the water.
0: Yeah, so Michael, this is getting brought back up because he made the announcement today. He was on our station that he's going to be back here. The Mariners are doing 50 greatest players this upcoming weekend to honor their 50 season. So he's coming back, and we've been throwing it out there all day. Hey, what's the reception going to be like? Because performance-wise, on the Mariners, one of the greatest ever, then all that followed, certainly there are some bitter feelings here. So if you were in that crowd, I mean, how would you react if Alex Rodriguez walked back into the building?
7: I would cheer him, because I don't think he did anything that was particularly bad for Seattle. It's not like he left a trail of dead bodies as he left, you know, just criticizing everybody and saying how horrible his situation was. The fact that he's coming back shows that he has utterly no animosity and lots of good memories about the franchise. And I think you'd be crazy. You know, he cheered the heck out of him when he was there just because he went in free agency. I mean, the Reds loved Pete Rose, and he took the biggest contract at that point, 4 years, $3.2 million to go to the Phillies. I mean, other than the gambling and everything, everybody loved Pete Rose's time in Cincinnati. You should love what he did there, and you should be cheering for him. And this comes from a Philadelphia guy. I'd boo the sunrise if it's not appropriately beautiful.
8: I haven't heard that one. That was good. Hey,
7: I just made that up on the spot.
0: There you go. Dave, add it to your list of your favorite El Hombre
8: fans. There we go. I'm going to steal that one. Hey, at what point, Michael, do you sort of transition to football, or does it wait? Do you wait till the very end? What kind of fan are you as far as football versus baseball? And, you know, are you, when do you, you know, sort of turn your full attention to the NFL? Is it after the MLB season?
7: The day the Super Bowl is over, the day after the Super Bowl, I send a text to a friend of mine every year that says that now the long national nightmare begins. And Thursday night, when they kick off the Hall of Fame game, I will send him a text saying the long national nightmare is over.
0: True.
7: So I think about football all the time. I think about college football all the time. I've been watching, you know, they've been showing SEC games on ESPN. From last year. If there's no Phillies game on, I'm watching them. So I love football. You know, I'm a Phillies fan like crazy. They're my favorite professional team. But I, in general, I'll watch any football game. I watch Tuesday night action. I watch, you know, I will watch anything that's on.
0: So this is what, Cardinals, Panthers? Is this what we got coming up?
7: Yeah, I mean, a game that nobody, two teams that are probably, if you're going to rate the most popular teams in the NFL nationwide, you have two of the bottom five, right? I think that people just don't care about these two teams. And no one who's any good will be playing for them in this first exhibition game. And I will be sitting there watching the whole damn thing. And then screaming at Comcast next week because they're still having a fight with the NFL network about carriage. And I won't be able to see exhibition game after exhibition game after exhibition game lined up while I'm sitting in the world headquarters on my 1989 Sharp television. So I am jonesing for it. I've been watching Canadian football. My Edmonton Elks lost to Saskatchewan 28-26 the other day. We fall to 6-2. I'm invested.
8: Hey, Michael, real quick, I was trying to remember this. I know I played with guys that when I came in the league in 1987, that they played in six preseason games. Is that right?
7: Yeah. Back in the 70s and into the 80s, six of them.
8: That is unbelievable to me. And now we're down to three.
7: And they played to win. I watched This Week in Pro Football from the 1970s. And it's always funny on the first week of the season when they say the Vikings, fresh off of 5-1 preseason, like that matters, right? They're going to be catapulted in because they went 5-1. Their starters would play a lot of the game, all six of the games.
0: Yeah. Well, yeah. Michael, since you are such a big football fan, it kind of jarred my memory here that, you know, we were talking about the SEC and Greg Sankey at Media Day. I was like, yeah, you know, we might want to break away and keep all of our money. Why do we want to share with the little schools here? How much longer do you think we have college football before the SEC and Big Ten say, you know what, we are going to do our own thing?
7: I don't think they're going to do their own thing. I think there's going to be a super conference, and I think there's going to be a set amount of money that you have to spend in order to join. It's going to be one of those things, if you have to ask, you can't afford it. So you'll end up with between 50 and 60 teams. And I think if this brings back sanity for the other sports, where we no longer have an ACC with teams in Boston and Palo Alto, or a Big Ten with teams in Piscataway, New Jersey, and in Los Angeles, I think that's a good thing. But I think they're going to try this 2014 playoff for a few years. I think by 2035, when the ACC grant of rights is up, that's when we'll really start talking in earnest about this Super League.
0: Okay. Well, good stuff there. Michael, we got to run here in a second. We got Mariners baseball coming up, but thanks for dropping that knowledge. Enjoy Hard Knocks. We'll tell Bob to stop camping out and get back here and do the show next time. But we appreciate it. Talk to you next week.
7: So long, suckers.
0: There he is. El Hombre, as always on Tuesdays, Dave, gave us a lot to talk about here. We do have a few minutes until Mariners pregame begins at 5:30 right here on Seattle Sports. I feel like, Dave, we haven't really talked about this Mariners lineup. You know, we talked about it at the start of the show. I mean, we got away from it a little bit because you're out there at training camp. But with all the talk and the trade deadline and all these moves, here we go. We have this lineup, and we have a pretty healthy Mariners team for the first time since mid-May. Brendan Donovan is back in the lineup, and we kind of got into it a little bit, but what are your expectations here for Brendan Donovan almost being seen as, well, we need a boost. Here's this boost to the lineup. Oh, you haven't played in a number of months, though.
8: Yeah, what are you playing, 25 games?
0: Yeah, his last game was May 15th. He was put on the IL, retroactive to May 16th, so no major league games since mid-May, and here we are, early August.
8: Well, I mean, they're going up against a pretty tight right-handed pitcher with a 1.75 ERA. He's got 60 strikeouts, 6-1 record. But I don't know, man. I'm maybe it's not fair, but I would love to see. I've been sort of pining away for the Brendan Donovan return. And, you know, him at third base, I know he started off a little bit shaky defensively with a couple of weird throws, but, you know, as far as his bat is what they need, and then getting Taylor Ward right into the lineup, I mean, I think this is pretty important. This will be really interesting to see, you know, if they take off right away or if it's going to take them a while. But I feel really good about it. I feel really good about the starting rotation that, you know, we've got that off of our back. And again, I've been the first one to admit that, hey, it was a good thing that they had an excess of starting pitching. But I think we kind of learned that these pitchers are, as Cal calls them, very pitcherish. They're very routine oriented. So I think that's going to have an effect, but I don't know. Is it not fair to expect immediate results from Brendan Donovan and Taylor Ward?
0: Well, I think you kind of unfairly put those expectations on Brendan Donovan. And yes, absolutely, with Taylor Ward. I mean, that's why the Mariners traded for him. They want this offense. They want what he brings to the lineup. Leads the American League with 87 walks. Gets on base. You need to cut down on that swing and miss. You got to find some offensive consistency. So I think, yeah, absolutely, you need that from Taylor Ward. And I kind of go back to what we talked about at the very start of the show, Dave. With those moves, releasing Rob Refsnyder, releasing Mitch Garver, I mean, that's the signal. Hey, there's no time to mess around. We cannot have any offensive lapses. Even if Mitch Garver was very good defensively, and I'm sure this pitching staff respected him, he worked very well with them. But you need offense, so you can't have Mitch Garver in there as a DH or, I mean, as a catcher on a day that Cal DHs. Oh, yeah, we're going to see Taylor Ward pretty much in the lineup every single day. And unfortunately, yeah, if Taylor Ward comes out here and he's getting acclimated tonight, there's going to be some frustration. But I think the Mariners, we heard from Justin yesterday, you know, he mentioned to you, they did their due diligence. This is the guy they wanted to bring in for a good amount of time. And I'm excited to see what he brings. You know, Brendan Donovan back in the lineup tonight. Batting seventh, Taylor Ward hitting eighth, and that length that we've talked about, that we thought the Mariners had at the start of the season when everyone was healthy, maybe it's finally starting to show up here.
8: Yeah, Taylor Ward's going to be really interesting. I mean, nobody has more plate appearances than him in Major League Baseball this season, and then, you know, he gets on base. 87 walks, leads the league in that category as well. So, yeah, it's going to be fun to watch, and I think he's played in every game. Maybe he missed one, but yeah, so it's just weird for these players, and luckily they had the day off yesterday, but how all of a sudden, you know, you're a Baltimore Oriole and now you're on a plane putting on a different uniform and just having to, you know, get out there and realize, hey, this is just baseball, just like it was in Baltimore. So yeah, that's going to be, especially as if he's able to kind of ignite this offense, and I don't expect it the first night, but you know, maybe by the end of this series he'll have him going. So this is gonna be fun to watch. I'm really excited.
0: Well, yeah, what's particularly wild is that the Taylor Ward series is currently happening in Baltimore. The Angels and Orioles are playing each other. That's a weird kind of little throwback
8: there.
0: That is
8: weird.
0: Yeah. So Taylor Ward in the lineup. Dave, hey, we did it again. We pulled off the double location broadcast. This is our trademark here on Wyman and Bob. I'm at T-Mobile Park. Dave's at the VMAC. Who does it better than that? Big thanks to everyone involved in this one. Dave Wyman, of course, obviously. What, Brian Walters joined us as well. We had Charlie Furbush. We had El Hombre, Uchenna Nwosu. Everyone played a big part in this one. So, Dave, we'll have to do it again. How about we do it again tomorrow?
8: Let's try it again tomorrow.
0: After another good training camp. We'll be out there again at Seahawks training camp. A lot to talk about. Game one of the series, though, coming up here between the Mariners and the Tigers, and it comes up next. This was Wyman and Bob right here on Seattle Sports and the Seattle Sports app.
6: I'm Steve the Wingman with the 700 ESPN Spokane Sports Center. The Seattle Mariners made a number of roster moves ahead of their series opening game against the Tigers tonight. The M's added their recent trade acquisitions, Taylor Ward and Sir Anthony Dominguez. The Mariners have released Rob Refsnyder and Mitch Garver. Refsnyder was never able to get things going this year, going hitless in his first 21 plate appearances. He only managed to get 16 hits in his 114 at-bats. Mitch Garver didn't do much better, collecting just 22 hits in 126 at-bats. Seattle recalled Johnny Pareda from Tacoma to help Cal Raleigh with the catching duties. Brendan Donovan was reinstated from the injured list today. He's been out since May 15th with a groin injury. He's only played in 25 games this season. First pitch between the Mariners and Tigers is slated for 6:40 tonight right here on 700 ESPN. Our Grand Slam Summer Mariners ticket giveaway is sponsored by Wisconsin Burger. Steve the Wingman here, and right now you can enter to win a pair of tickets to see the Mariners take on the Chicago Cubs in Seattle on Friday, August 21st. For contest details, rules, and to enter, go to 700ESPN.com or our app. This contest is brought to you by Wisconsin Burger. Burgers, brats, and beer right here in Spokane's Perry District.
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0: I'm Christine Lisi. Tonight we're getting our first glimpse of Tarek Skubal in Dodger blue. He's making his Los Angeles debut against the Cubs at Wrigley Field. Skubal, a 1-2-3 first inning. L.A. leading Chicago 1-0 bottom two thanks to a Kyle Tucker solo home run. A pair of home runs for Caleb Durbin. Red Sox leading the White Sox 6-0 bottom four. Boston going for a 24th win its last 27 games. Mets up 5-2 on the Guardians top of the seventh. Luis Torrens is 3-for-3 with a three-run homer. Two hits, two RBI for Luis Arise. Phillies leading the Nationals 4-0 bottom seven. George Lombard Jr. with a solo home run in his big league debut tonight. Yankees leading the Cardinals 2-0 in the top of the sixth. A solo shot for Ozzie Albies has given the Braves a 1-0 lead on the Marlins. They are in the bottom of the fifth from Atlanta. Pirates and Brewers are tied at one bottom third. Nick Gonzalez with a solo shot for Pittsburgh. Milwaukee's gotten a solo blast from Jackson Churio. Royals leading the Twins 2-0 top of the third. Rangers on that six-game losing streak with a 2-0 lead on the Giants. Ellie De La Cruz singled in two runs. He scored another. Reds have rallied to tie things up at three with the A's. They are now in the top of the seventh inning. The Bears and right tackle Darnell Wright agreed on a four-year, $116 million extension, $93 million guaranteed. The deal is the biggest ever for a right tackle in the NFL. Bijan Robinson, now the highest paid running back in league history. He agreed to a three-year extension worth up to $75 million with the Falcons, $51 million guaranteed. Ravens and receiver Zay Flowers agreed on a four-year, $140 million extension, $108 million in guaranteed money for Flowers.
1: Hey, it's Michelle Smallman, and coming up Wednesday, even though the MLB trade deadline is over, I'll tell you why I'm still upset about the Dodgers landing Tarek Skubal. It's on Sportsmanlike, 6 a.m. Eastern, right here on ESPN Radio, ESPN2, and ESPNU. 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NFL training camps are in full swing. And of course, that means NFL talk, which of course means quarterback talk. And it's the time of year where we like to rank quarterbacks. In fact, we all like to put them in tiers. And that's exactly what Mike Sando did from The Athletic. He released his annual quarterback tiers. Now, Mark Zeno's here. He's filling in for Ian tonight here on Amber and Ian. Sando put this together with the help of votes from a panel of people. Now, this year, he had 8 general managers, 5 assistant general managers, 5 former general managers, and 3 other executives. Plus, he had head coaches, 9 head coaches, a bunch of DCs, a bunch of OCs, some other assistants down the way. They all were pooled collectively. So initially, they organized 35 veteran quarterbacks. They're not doing rookies. 35 veteran quarterbacks that they've seen play football, the National Football League, into 5 tiers. And then those were averaged together. And so that's how Sando comes up with the quarterback tier. So it's not his opinion, but it's opinions around people who matter in the National Football League. Mark, and tier one, and it's funny that you're here today, because if you don't know, Mark Zeno famously has not thought for many years, including during his Super Bowl winning years, has not thought for many years that Patrick Mahomes is the best quarterback in the NFL. Well, The Athletic will tell you that he still is, because he is still at the top of tier one, along with Josh Allen, Matthew Stafford, and Joe Burrow.
2: Well, I think those 21 executives and 29 coaches could learn something from one Mark Zeno. That's just me personally. That said, they have Patrick Mahomes. Like, here's the category for their criteria, tier one. Carries his team each week. Team wins because of him. Expertly handles pure passing situations. Has no real holes in his game. Okay. My objection is, okay, to the top two, Patrick Mahomes hasn't really done that in each of the last 3 years. His statistical numbers have been in a state of decline for 3 years straight now. The offense has underperformed for 3 years straight now. And they are not winning because of the offense and not winning because of him. Now, let's just make two things true. Amber, everything I said about the Chiefs and the offense was true. That doesn't mean if there's a two-minute drill and I need one quarterback to go get me a game-winning drive, I'm not picking Patrick Mahomes. I still am. But that's a different vacuum scenario.
1: You're picking him over Josh Allen? Because Josh Allen's your guy, right? Who you used to always argue.
2: No, Josh Allen still is my guy. I still would take Josh Allen. But that said, you know, again, like for that hypothetical scenario, it's not like I would argue picking Patrick Mahomes. But according to Tier 1, for him to be at the top of the list, a lot of this is based off of past production and sort of past knowledge. And I will defer to the coaches and the executives and the scouts here who look at him much differently and with a finer tooth comb than I do. That's fair. All that said, though, I mean, you know, the reality is I don't know if Patrick Mahomes has a prove-it year, if that we label him with that sort of thing, but this is going to tell a lot. He's coming off a major surgery to which every quarterback, including Tom Brady, has had a down year statistically the year after having this surgery. They bring in Kenneth Walker, so it looks like the construct of the offense is going to change because you didn't bring in Kenneth Walker to only hand him the ball 12 times a game. So that's the reality that's not going to happen here. Travis Kelce is old and can't play to the level that he used to. There's no dynamic wide receivers in this core that we've been expecting Patrick Mahomes to make better each of the last 3 years. That hasn't necessarily happened, nor has it turned into production, touchdowns, and points. So you tell me. I don't know if there's a thing for a prove-it year for Patrick Mahomes, but it feels like that we are waiting to see if he's going to start to trend back in the direction of the MVP caliber guy, or is he going to be what he was for the last 3 years?
1: Well, it sounded like with the list, the parameters that you just gave me of how they determined the first tier quarterback, you're also not considering things like what is he going to look like coming off of that injury. That's not right. What we're doing, right? So it is based largely on what these people, these executives and these coaches have seen from these guys. And so if you're just going off of what you have seen, then, and you're taking the resume as a whole, then certainly it's hard to argue against Patrick Mahomes. Also, you said a couple important things there because, yes, you noted that his production has declined over the last few seasons. You also, though, noted simultaneously that his weapons haven't developed at the same rate over the last few seasons, and Travis Kelce has aged and gotten significantly worse over the last two seasons. So aren't all of those things potentially related? If we're trying to take Patrick Mahomes off of the list of being the best quarterback in the NFL, can't we also simultaneously look at what's been around Patrick Mahomes the last 2 years compared to those other years when he was out there winning Super Bowls?
2: Well, that's where it comes into wins because of him, right? He's supposed to make all those guys better. He's supposed to make those mediocre wide receivers into guys that are nearly undefendable, and theoretically they should have been somewhere else and signed for a lot more money because Patrick Mahomes made them a lot better than what they really are. I mean, you know, it's going to be a very interesting season. The other real question mark I had in the top five, and I don't know what to do with Joe Burrow. I really don't, because
1: I don't either. Nobody
2: he's
1: does.
2: He's so damn good, but his coach is so damn bad, and I don't trust anything about that team. Like, I mean, they don't win games.
1: We also don't see enough from him. He played right. 8 games last year. I mean, how is that fair to judge
2: it's,
1: him
2: right,
1: on
2: not,
1: 8 games when, yes, the stats are there, but you can't, it's not. It's such small sample size.
2: And the year he threw for almost 5,000 yards, they were behind by 20 points in every game in the blink of an eye. So, I mean, I don't necessarily going to call them garbage yards, but still, like, the situation dictated he had to throw 40 times a game just to keep his team in the game. So
1: he's also on the field all the time because they have no defense.
2: Right. And so the point is that, like, in a vacuum, Joe Burrow is one of the most talented and prolific quarterbacks in the league, and he's top five in all those things. But, you know, I don't know that is the team winning games because of Joe Burrow? I don't think so. I haven't seen them win.
1: Right. No. The answer to that is no, because, and now, given, like, I'm not necessarily faulting him for that.
2: Right.
1: But by the parameters set here by The Athletic that are they're telling you that you have to go by to organize these quarterbacks, you're absolutely right. I don't know if Joe Burrow then squarely fits in as a first-tier quarterback, even if we all think that essentially he has that potential, and we're all still living off of that Super Bowl appearance. But, Mark, that was a long damn time ago. Let's talk about the second tier. Lamar Jackson comes in first tier in the second tier of quarterbacks. That's him going from tier one to tier two. I vehemently disagree with that. But Lamar Jackson, Justin Herbert, Dak Prescott, Drake May, Jared Goff, Jordan Love, Brock Purdy, Caleb Williams, Jaden Daniels, Baker Mayfield is in the same tier as Lamar Jackson. What are we doing? Sam Darnold, Trevor Lawrence, Jalen Hurts. They're all tier two quarterbacks.
2: Yeah, and again, obviously tier two is quite expansive when you're talking about, what, 12 different quarterbacks here.
1: It's the biggest. The biggest of the tiers. It's one of the biggest. Yeah,
2: I think it is the biggest, right? Because tier three is 10 and the bottom one
1: it's
2: 7.
1: The biggest. Yeah, you're right.
2: I think if you're going to go through tier two, there's a matter of shuffling of the deck that a lot of people would do here. A lot of people would object having Justin Herbert this high, and they ask the same question. What has he won? I don't. not much. And now, and by the way, the criteria, carries his team sometimes, handles peers passing situations in doses, has other dimensions that have elevate him above tier three, has a hole or two in his game. What's the hole in Lamar Jackson's game? Well, the hole in his game is that he doesn't win in the playoffs, which, again, is a stupid thing to say. Because
1: but that wasn't the parameter. Can you win in the postseason? Because he wins during the regular season, Justin
2: exactly.
1: Herbert.
2: Exactly.
1: What are we talking about? Like, we're comparing him to guys that didn't even make the postseason.
2: Lamar Jackson doesn't really have holes in his game. And another guy I think that continues to be undervalued, and I'll say it repeatedly because of the logo he wears on the side of his helmet, but Dak Prescott would be higher for me. I mean,
1: he'd be a tier one?
2: He would be probably, if not four or five, at the very top of tier two.
1: I mean, okay with that also. But I also think Dak Prescott is great. And I do think that he gets so much criticism because of the team he plays for that sometimes it can be overinflated. The quarterbacks that moved down a tier from the season before coming off of this last season, Lamar, obviously, C.J. Stroud moves from tier two to tier three on this list. Geno Smith moves from tier three to tier four. Deshaun Watson moves down a tier. I don't think any of us are arguing with that now.
2: No.
1: Now he's there in the last tier in the NFL. In terms of quarterbacks that moved up tiers, Drake May moved up a tier. Caleb Williams, Sam Darnold, Trevor Lawrence. I think that's fair.
2: I think those
1: guys moved
2: up. I think the most interesting case, Amber, is Jalen Hurts barely hanging on to the very last spot in tier two. It's been a two Super Bowls, won a whole lot of games, and like, I don't know why we view him the way we do.
1: I think I would, too, have him, though, a tier two quarterback, but where he's ranked in tier two.
2: And that's what the shuffling the deck is about. Like, I mean, are we really in a world where we think Caleb Williams is better than Jalen Hurts? Is that what we're saying right now?
1: No. And how could you make that determination?
2: I mean, listen, Jared Goff is a very good throw of the football. Do we think Jared Goff is better than Jalen Hurts?
1: Yeah, maybe.
2: Okay.
1: Yeah,
2: I mean,
1: maybe.
2: But the difference, the difference of eight spots between the two of them? I mean,
1: no, well, that's what's strange about it is and then also this is what's confusing when you're judging the body of work as well. It's like the same conversation we have with Joe Burrow. That's part of the problem when you're organizing these quarterbacks into tiers, because if we're taking Patrick Mahomes as a whole throughout his entire career and not just the last two seasons, then what do we do when we're comparing a Caleb Williams to somebody, you know, who like a Jared Goff, who has a far more extensive but more complicated resume as well? Even though he's been to a Super Bowl.
2: And by the way, like two good seasons of Sam Darnold puts him all the way up there. I'm not buying it.
1: Yeah. Well, he did just win a Super Bowl.
2: He did. Okay,
1: so
2: he did.
1: There is that.
2: He also led the league in turnovers.
1: I should mention Daniel Jones also moved up a tier. He was at the bottom of the NFL.
2: Top three in picks thrown. I mean, like, it's hard. There's a lot of recency bias in this stuff, which I certainly understand. And it's hard not to take past successes and say, I believe this guy is, that's more of what he is than what we saw last year. But, you know, it's difficult to always put a list together.
1: I don't know how you have a multi-time MVP in Lamar Jackson, though, lumped in with some of those others. Coming up next here, if you want to weigh in on these quarterback tiers, we love when you do. 888-SAY-ESPN is how you get a hold of us here on Amber and Ian. Mark Zeno filling in for Ian tonight. 888-729-3776. Call us. 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
9: Hey, it's Evan Cohen. Coming up Wednesday, as preseason games approach, one NFL executive made an interesting comment about the future of his quarterback. 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
10: Sophistication, class, restraint, dignity. None of these words have anything to do with Super Troopers 3.
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10: 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Super Troopers 3. 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

0: What tier should your favorite quarterback be in? Give us a call, 888-SAY-ESPN, 888-729-3776. You're listening to Amber and Ian. Mark Zinnot here. He's filling in for Ian tonight. We were just talking about The Athletic. They released the quarterback tiers of how 50 executives and coaches ranked 35 veteran quarterbacks. In tier one, Patrick Mahomes, Josh Allen, Matthew Stafford, Joe Burrow, Lamar Jackson kicks off tier two, along with like 11 other quarterbacks in the NFL. And then there's a whole bunch after that, of course. So give us a call, 888-SAY-ESPN. You can let us know where you would rank your quarterback. Also, if you missed anything here, check out the podcast on the ESPN app. But we launched a new lineup here at ESPN Radio, Mark. And Matt and Myron now are on air from 3 to 5 p.m. Monday through Friday. They moved from Sundays over to our weekday lineup. And somehow, on their first day yesterday, they got into a conversation about fighting people at ESPN Radio. Don't ask me how, but here's what it sounded like.
1: I would go so far as to say pretty much everyone on ESPN Radio could beat me up. Except Evan Cohen. No, I do think I could take Evan Cohen if necessary.
2: How did he catch a stray? No.
1: No, I'm just saying, if you were to rank, like, if you were to rank people who could fight on ESPN Radio.
2: Yeah. Canty.
1: Chris Canty, I think I would Canty take number one.
2: He's going,
1: Who's number two? Harry Douglas?
2: Harry.
1: Rich Eisen?
2: All the NFL guys. I mean, Harry played in the NFLs.
1: So Harry Douglas is number
2: two. Harry Douglas is number two.
1: All right, who are you taking? You taking Q, you taking Ian, Q, or are you taking Freddie?
2: Ian's big. Ian's slimmed down, but Ian's still strong. So Ian, I think, is three probably for me.
1: Yeah.
2: Q is almost 50, I believe, but he's in really good shape. So Q's tough. I feel like Freddie has, like, a mean left hook. Like, I feel Freddie has, like, you know...
1: I feel like Freddie knows your nerve points and can pinch them and get, you know,
2: and probably keeps the switchblade real close, like somewhere hidden, you know?
1: Yes.
2: Like, so Freddie.
1: The reality is me and Rich Eisen are at the bottom trying not to come in last.
0: We can agree that Matt Jones and Rich Eisen probably near the bottom there, Mark, but you're offended by this list.
3: Well, listen, I understand us night and weekend filling folks don't get a lot of love, but the fact that there wasn't even a mention, like there wasn't even, I didn't even get an honorable mention. I mean, you know, like, I mean, really? I'm bigger and stronger than Freddie, and I'm not afraid to say that out loud.
0: Well, that's true. I do like Myron's idea that Freddie somehow has some switchblade.
3: Well, yes.
0: That's near, like, Freddie's like some, to, like, he's a smooth criminal that we don't see coming with his hat.
3: I can't speak to the dark side of Freddie or him, for that
0: Freddie,
3: matter.
0: By the way, Freddie Coleman, for those who don't know, is quite literally the sweetest man you will ever, I mean, he is the nicest person at ESPN, not even just ESPN Radio. So the idea of Freddie fighting anyone is amazing.
3: I mean, I would tend to, I would venture a guess, if there was an ESPN Radio combine, okay?
0: Yeah, where are you on the pecking? Because here's the thing. You're a vet, and you're jacked, and so obviously, I imagine, too, that you know how to fight. So my money would be on you right up until Chris Canty, because Canty's the largest human I've ever been around, and I've been around some very large humans in this business. I feel like Canty could just set
3: All I'll
0: you.
3: Say to this is, Canty, low man wins. I'll bite his kneecaps. I'll give him the old Dan Campbell. Right? I mean, you know, that's my best shot there. I'm not going to stand toe-to-toe with Chris Canty.
0: You do not have much of a chance otherwise.
3: No, I understand he's a large. But, you know, again,
0: very large.
3: Maybe.

0: a sniff. Like, not even a word was brought out. I mean, you know, I don't...
1: A war hero you are, and just
0: I wouldn't
1: no
0: go that
1: respect.
0: Far, but just, yes, I mean, I've survived combat, so that didn't even get like a, you know, well, Zeno's a combat vet, so he, you know, we might want to give him a little bit of love in this conversation here.
2: I think Zeno with one arm could take a bunch
1: of... Well, that's what I was just going to ask, Renee. Thank you for bringing that up. Who do we think, how far could Zeno get through the ESPN radio lineup with the sling that he currently is wearing? The sling is on your right shoulder. Are you
0: left
1: right-handed?
0: Shoulder, left. I'm
1: left shoulder. Oh,
0: so,
1: I'm
0: yeah.
1: looking at you off.
2: I think
1: right
2: he gets the Canty. I think he gets
1: through everybody except for Chris Canty with a shoulder replacement.
0: I think the hardest part with one arm would actually be Harry Douglas. His speed and quickness,
1: yeah.
0: I think, is still
1: he'd be
0: is
1: like Floyd Mayweather. He'd just be defensive the whole time. He'd never catch him. Nobody could land a punch on HD.
0: I would give Freddie the speed quotient over me. He would beat me in a 40 time still. But,
1: yeah,
0: I stumbled across this on social media as I was going through it. Listen, you know, the new lineup is great and everybody's fantastic. But I just like, whoa. Not even a mention.
1: Yeah, that was bad on them.
0: It just flat out overlooked. So, Matt and Myron tomorrow, I don't need an apology. I just need some sort of respect put on my name here, Amber. Mm-hmm. Just a little bit. Like, hey, you know, Zeno weighed in, and we might have overlooked him. We might have forgotten about him for a second.
1: Yeah. Well, I guess if they were only sticking to, I suppose, you know...
0: The main weekday lineup
1: or whatever. Because they also, though, avoided Michelle and me.
0: Yes, which is unfair.
1: That was noticeable. Now,
0: which is unfair.
1: I think it's unfair because I feel like I could, you know, I could take somebody, but also maybe that's not so great for them to be talking about fighting women on the radio.
0: Here's the thing. Like, you know, and when it comes down to fighting, see, like, guys generally have this rule in guy-on-gun fights that you don't go for the, you know, the groin area, which I think... The first thing, that's what women would do.
1: Of course.
0: I mean, you know, just a swift kick to the you know what, automatically brings anybody down, you know?
1: Mm-hmm. I mean, anybody who grew up with a brother knows.
0: Yes, exactly. So I wouldn't count you guys out by any stretch of the imagination, but...
1: We also have the advantage of you're not really supposed to hit up, you know, so you can't hit back. So, like, there's that.
0: Right.
1: What do you do? You know,
0: exactly.
1: What do you do?
0: You got to be defensive. Gloves up the whole time.
1: So really, me and Michelle win.
0: Evan
1: if
0: Cohen
1: you really think
0: straight.
1: Of it, we're breaking this all down. Really, me and Michelle win.
0: Probably, but why did Evan Cohen catch a stray?
1: I don't know, but that was amazing. Like, I mean, I have no idea.
0: You know, just the first shot. I could beat up Evan Cohen. Like,
1: I have no idea.
0: In the ESPN radio fight tiers, is he like in the last tier? He's the last guy on the list.
1: I mean, Evan's a pretty big dude.
0: Evan's too pretty to fight.
1: Well, I could see that. Yeah, I could see Evan caring about it. Like, he doesn't want to get scuffed
0: up. Don't hit me
1: in
0: the face. Like, this is my moneymaker.
1: Yeah.
0: You know, do anything. You know, break my leg. Just don't touch the face.
1: Right. Kind of I could see that from Evan. In terms of ESPN radio, is there anybody else? We had mentioned Mia O'Brien was on with me last night, and we did take a slight shot there at Zaslow and Goldhammer. We had put them in the last tier.
0: I mean, you know Zaz better than all of us do.
1: He ain't fighting.
0: Yeah, Zaz is definitely not a fighter.
1: Definitely not a fighter.
0: When haymakers start getting thrown, Zaz looks for the exit and just
1: 100%.
0: See you outside. Okay.
1: Yep. 100%.
0: Not sticking around for the end of
1: he's
0: this
1: gone.
0: One. Don't need to be here. Let's get the heck out of Dodge, and we'll talk to you tomorrow.
1: 100%. Oh, I do think Chris Canty is probably at a superior advantage with his size, but I also think that nobody wants to fight Chris Canty because of it. So I don't actually know if Chris Canty can fight because he's such a big dude.
0: Yeah.
1: Like, people aren't stepping to somebody that size regularly.
0: No, they're not. And the other thing about Canty is that he might just go back to his old defensive line tricks at the bottom of the pile. I hear weird things going on at the bottom of those piles.
1: Yeah, who knows? Pulling hair and everything else. Coming up, it wasn't just Bijan Robinson getting a huge payday. We'll check in with the Ravens next.
3: Hey, what's happening? It's Q Myers from Game Night here on ESPN Radio. Coming up on the show tonight, we react to Scooble's debut with the Dodgers. Bijan Robinson and Zay Flowers got paid, so who's next? 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

0: Cetera.
1: I'm Christine Lisi. The Major League Baseball spotlight is on Wrigley Field tonight, where two-time AL Cy Young Award winner Tarek Skubal is making his Dodgers debut against the Cubs. L.A. and Chicago tied at one, top of the fourth. Skubal's given up two hits, including a solo home run to Dansby Swanson. He has four strikeouts as well. Mets leading the Guardians 6-2, bottom eight. Luis Torrens, Bo Bichette, Carson Bench have all gone deep for New York. Phillies leading the Nationals 5-0, top of the ninth. Four hits, seven Ks in eight shutout innings for Jesus Luzardo. A home run for George Lombard Jr. in his Major League debut tonight. Yankees leading the Cardinals 2-0 in the top of the fifth. Red Sox leading the White Sox 7-2, top of the sixth. Caleb Durbin 2-for-2 with a pair of home runs tonight. A two-run blast by Austin Riley's up the Braves lead to 3-0 on the Marlins, top of the eighth inning. Two RBI for Jackson Churio. Braves leading the Pirates 3-2, top of the fifth. Bobby Witt Jr. in his return from injury has two hits and a run scored. He and the Royals with a 2-1 lead on the Twins, top of the fifth inning. Rangers on that six-game losing streak, leading the Giants 2-0 in the top of the third inning. In a matchup of the team with the American League's best record, visiting the team with the National League's worst record, the Rays trailed the Rockies 1-0, bottom two. A trio of big NFL paydays on this Tuesday. Bijan Robinson, now the highest paid running back in league history. He and the Falcons agreed on a three-year deal worth up to $75 million, $51 million guaranteed. Bears and right tackle Darnell White, four-year $116 million extension, $93 million guaranteed. Ravens star receiver Zay Flowers, 4 years, $140 million, $108 million guaranteed.
2: Hey, it's Evan Cohen. 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It's on Sportsmanlike, 6 a.m. Eastern, ESPN Radio, ESPN2, and ESPNU.

0: 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Fireball.
1: This is Amber and Ian on ESPN Radio. No Ian tonight. Mark Zeno is in the saddle for him. At Mark Zeno is how you find him. At Amber W Sports is how you find me. 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The Baltimore Ravens got an extension done. Maybe not with the guy that you were thinking they were getting an extension done with, but they still got a high-profile player locked up. So let's go out to Baltimore. Ed Norris, host of the Big Bad Morning Show on 105.7 FM in Baltimore, kind enough to hop on with us. And Ed, we really appreciate it. Zay Flowers is now locked up. 4 years, $140 million extension. 108 of that is guaranteed. That puts him right there in value alongside Justin Jefferson. This was the first year of eligibility that they could have locked him up. So why now?
2: Because you want to lock him up, because Zay is a true number one receiver that I think a lot of people underestimate in the NFL, I believe because he's 5'9". And I just think it's a little unfair. He's got a lot of shake. He's great at the catch. He had 1,200 yards last season. He is a true number one. He's not Justin Jefferson or Chase or one of these guys, but he is an outstanding receiver, and they need it because the one thing, the Ravens are known for their run game and their defense, and the passing game is it's always been overlooked, but people forget how good Lamar is as a throwing quarterback because he can run so well, and he loves Zay.
3: Ed, always good to talk to you, brother. Talk about the passing game of Lamar Jackson. Where are Ravens fans in the view of Lamar at this point in time? I mean, is the confidence starting to wane because he hasn't gotten to a Super Bowl yet? And obviously so much talk about Lamar's game and how much it changes in that and whatnot. But where are Ravens fans, at least, with Lamar still leading this team?
2: I'd say they're kind of split. I mean, the things you mentioned, people, there's always going to be haters in every city. I'm sure everybody's got one. In whatever city you are, the quarterback is a target. And Lamar is certainly one. But it's very, very polarizing because some people say exactly that. Well, he can't win the big one. He also didn't miss that kick last year that Luke missed. Mark Andrews dropped that pass, and then, Zay Flowers, I believe, he fumbled through the end zone. I mean, there are all kinds of mistakes that are made in the postseason, or wanted to get to this postseason, and people blame Lamar for everything because, as you know, when things are going well, the quarterback gets all the praise. When they don't, they get all the blame. And I think it's just a little unfair because this is a two-time MVP that probably should have won a third when they gave it to Josh Allen because he had a better season. I just think there's a lot of misconceptions about Lamar Jackson. There really are. He just does things differently from having his contracts negotiated by his mother instead of an agent. And I think there's a lot of just misrepresentations. Actually, Femi Badejo wrote a great four-article series about Lamar and basically the way he's viewed, and he refutes all the things that were said about him. Like he was accused of sleeping through meetings and not paying attention and being late to this and removing practice he'd like to sleep in, playing video games late at night and having a bad relationship with John Harbaugh, which has been denied by both of them. I just think he's, it's one of those things in our business when, one person says it and then it's repeated and repeated and repeated and then perception becomes reality. But I've been around Lamar a lot. I find him nothing but polite and respectful and just a good guy and a true leader. So I ain't buying it.
1: Ed Norris from the Big Bad Morning Show joining us here on Amber and Ian with Mark Zeno filling in for Ian tonight. So you mentioned there John Harbaugh. Obviously, he's no longer the coach there of the Baltimore Ravens. It is a very new era. So you're getting a look there at training camp of Jesse Minter. What have you noticed so far is the difference that you can sort of tangibly see between how Harbaugh did things and how you're seeing Minter do things?
2: The biggest difference, I think, right now is number one, the thing that's noticeable is the pace of practice. John was the coach for 18 years. And for the record, I am a fan. I've always liked John. I think Harbaugh is a good person. I liked him as a coach. I liked him as a human being. But you know, my co-hosts have different views and weren't really crazy about him. But there's definitely a change. And I think the change is simply because there's been a change. It's a whole new coaching staff, obviously, not just the head coach. But the pace of practice is much different. There's a true excitement with the team. The players seem to like him. The feedback's been tremendous from the players. I mean, I know, you know, people say, what do you expect them to say? But you can tell when they're excited or not. And I think the biggest praise came from the Chargers. Like when someone like Derwin James says, I'd follow that man anywhere. We're happy for him, but sorry to see him leave. I think that's high praise from a safety of that caliber. And a lot of the people San Diego anymore, Los Angeles, feel the same way. And I think it's pretty evident. It's just a quicker pace of practice. They don't keep them on the field as long. And now they're in pads. So there's just been some noticeable differences and some excitement because there's certainly some new players, too.
3: Ed Minter was obviously brought here because the defense that you're used to seeing and one I covered for a long time in Baltimore is not what it used to be. It's just not the defense that people feared. And granted, obviously the cast of characters has changed. Ray Lewis is long gone. So are some of the names that made that defense so fearful. But Minter is part of the reason he got the job, in my opinion, is they needed to restore that level of defense. How close is he to doing that? And if it's one of those things where the defense doesn't start out hot, do we get questions of, what did we hire Minter for? Kind of like when Brian Billick was brought there. Well, the offense stunk when Brian Billick was there. It was written in Minnesota, the defense stinks. You're going to start to question Minter's coaching ability altogether.
2: Correct. One of the things Minter, I think, was really, really adept at was creating a pass rush and developing pass rushers. You look at somebody like Dafiole, who left the Ravens and goes out there. He goes from being a big, you know, what we considered a bust here, to being, you know, a premier pass rush for that team. And I just think that's some of the things you're going to see. And one of the biggest surprises has been Zion Young so far, who's looked absolutely devastating in practice. Without pads and now with pads, he's just been a force. I think he's going to fit right in. We pick up Trey Hendrickson, of course. I mean, we wanted Max Crosby. That fell through, as you know. But Hendrickson is a tremendous pass rusher. Maybe not the complete player that Crosby is, but he's certainly, you know, this is a guy that can produce 20 sacks. I mean, he's got double-digit sacks throughout his career. He's going to be a big force on third down. You know, Green has come around. He's actually learning more. And now Zion Young looks like he's something. And then you have Hendrickson. And if Madubuike is healthy, he's been in practice, by the way. He has not participated in drills, but he's doing conditioning. He's doing some of the stuff without pads. And they say he's going to be ready for the season. If Madubuike is healthy, that is a tremendous help for the Ravens, because he collapses the pocket from the inside. But as you know, when you got good outside pass rushers, the only place for the quarterback to go is to step up into the pocket, and Madubuike crushes the pocket, you know, like an Aaron Donald kind of type player. So I'm pretty optimistic about the whole defense this year, and because I just think we're very high on Minter. You know, and they bring Anthony Weaver in, who I wanted the first time over Zach Orr. So Weaver is here, and they have Declan Doyle on the other. There's the offensive coordinator. So I think the offense is going to look a lot different as well, which is probably why they let Ricard go. I don't think they're going to use a fullback anymore. It's going to look different.
1: 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Ed, normally when a new coaching staff comes in, there's a little opportunity for transition, and yet all the headlines that I'm seeing, even all over our network, are, you know, make or break year for the Ravens, or this is it with, you know, whatever, all this stuff. Do you feel like that is true in Baltimore? Is that the pressure, and is that the pressure from the fan base there, that it's sort of like Super Bowl or bust?
2: Yes, because I think the fan base is they're frustrated, but on the other hand, I think they're a little spoiled. I mean, this is a, you know, in the grand scheme of things, it's a pretty new franchise. They came in 1996. They've won 2 Super Bowls already. They're pretty much a perennial playoff team. They have very few down years. But now they look at Lamar because, you know, well, Lamar's getting older and the window's closing and all the things you hear about this like that. I don't know if it's make or break, but I got to say, just as a, you know, covering the Ravens and as a fan as well, it's been disappointing because they have had, I think they've had the best roster in football within the last 2 years ago. I really believe they did. You could argue it was the Eagles, but I really believe it was the Ravens. And, you know, they didn't go. And they haven't been since 2012. So it's, you know, time has passed and it's time. You know, Lamar now is, you know, he's 29 years old. He'll be 30 in January. So it's you know, not that it's old for a quarterback, but with his skill set, you know, he's not going to be the Lamar he was at, you know, 23 years old when he's 33 or 34, which makes him extremely dangerous, because that mesh point between Derrick Henry and Lamar Jackson is probably the most dangerous in football, and they both can still do it. So I just think, you know, people are frustrated. And looking around the league, you know, the Chiefs have taken a step back. The Bills haven't gotten it done either. I think the Ravens, you know, this could be their year. And I think, well, I think it better be, actually, because there are high expectations, especially it's a first-year coach, but the expectations are very high. And it's time.
1: Yeah, nothing says welcome to being a head coach in the National Football League. Like, you got to get to a Super Bowl, buddy. Ed Norris, you can check him out on the Big Bad Morning Show on 105.7 FM in Baltimore. Thanks, Ed.
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2: 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Great talking to you.
1: Coming up next here on Amber and Ian with Zeno filling in for Ian tonight. Have the Fever put Caitlin Clark in a position to fail? 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

0: Mark. Mark Zeno's here. He's filling in for Ian tonight here on Amber and Ian. It was the profile that ended up being heard around the world. That was published on July 21st. And in it, amongst many other things, but in it, the Fever Guard expressed her opinion about transgender athletes and tried to clarify a position that she had sort of publicly already taken. So, of course, then, Caitlin Clark ends up being asked about it because there's a whole reaction to the Sophie Cunningham piece. There's public demonstrations. Caitlin Clark finally takes the podium alongside her coach and Kelsey Mitchell after the Fever lost to the Lynx on Sunday, August 2nd. And so, of course, the first question out of the gate is about that, about Sophia Cunningham's comments. Here was Caitlin Clark's answer.
1: I think for us, like, you know, it's not really a discussion we really have in our locker room. I think it's for leagues and the governing bodies to work with their athletes to find solutions, but our focus is on basketball, and that's what we talk about and how we can get wins, and obviously we didn't do that tonight, so you need to find an area to improve in that way.
2: Do you have any, you know, reaction to the...
1: I just answered for you.
0: What is your reaction to that? Because that has now set off a firestorm because she gave a non-answer, obviously, and very much made it clear in that answer. She wants to talk about basketball. She wants to talk about the loss. She wants to talk about where they needed to improve. And she was going to take control, essentially, of the press conference and go ahead and make sure it went that direction. And that has created a firestorm of criticism now around Caitlin Clark for not answering the question. Frankly, there would have been a firestorm either way.
3: Well, she didn't answer it the way the reporter wanted her to. It doesn't mean she didn't answer it. I mean, there's a couple of things at play here. Number one, Caitlin Clark doesn't have to have an opinion on this. Okay? She didn't start this whole thing. It wasn't a column about her. It wasn't a column that she was asked, you know, that she was asked to be part of or given a quote in. So she's not required to respond to it the way you think she has to. Because other people have chosen to speak up, and because other people have chosen to give an opinion, doesn't mean that everybody else has to do the same. That's number one. She's not required to participate in this debate if she doesn't want to. Whether you think it's logical, illogical, right, wrong, or indifferent, she's not required to give you the answer that you want to hear. That's number one. Number two, continually, the league, and in this case, the Indiana Fever, botched this whole thing because they kept her out of the media for the two or three games after this whole thing started, and it's had time to build, and it's gained more momentum, and everything else. If they were to put her out there, if they give that answer, that same exact answer, the game after that column was published and she was asked, everybody would have moved on from it and moved on to basketball, and all she had to pivot to from going forward was, guys, I gave you my answer on this. I want to talk about basketball, and nobody would have looked sideways at her. But once again, this case, the Indiana Fever, and the WNBA continue, every time the spotlight gets put on them, to not figure out how to handle the spotlight, whether it's good spotlight, bad spotlight, indifferent spotlight. They just don't get the moment and understand it from a PR perspective. I don't think Caitlin Clark did anything wrong. She doesn't have to play this game with anybody. If she doesn't want to talk about it, she's not required to. She doesn't have to have an opinion. Caitlin Clark has never given an opinion on what food she eats, on where she likes to go on the weekends, what stores she shops at, anything. All she's ever done is talk strictly about basketball. And because she's staying on that line here, we're going to chide her and say that she's gutless and call her a coward for not answering the question? No. She's kept the same tone every single time, Amber. Every single time that she's asked about something, she brings it back to the game of basketball. Because that's what she believes the focus should be. And she's right about that, for the record. And that's the other biggest problem for the WNBA and the Indiana Fever. With all this stuff going on, it's not related to the game. And what the WNBA should want is eyeballs focused on the game. Because I say this repeatedly. As somebody who didn't care about the WNBA prior to Caitlin Clark, the fact that she's in it now, I've watched the games. They're entertaining. These are great athletes. These are fun games to watch. I think the officiating is god-awful and terrible and needs to be addressed.
0: Well, that's true in every league.
3: In every sport. But I mean, it is true in every sport.
0: But particularly in the WNBA, it has its issues.
3: It's epic. They make NFL officials look like highly qualified and competent on a routine basis. But beyond all that, even in those moments, Caitlin still brings it back to the game and basketball. And that's what she's about. That's fine. That's okay. She answered the question. You don't have to like the answer. And this is the thing we do in the media, Amber, right? We want people to be honest with you. We want to tell the truth. When they give you the truth, when you don't like the truth, we get mad at them for giving them the truth.
0: Right.
3: Like, so you put her in a no-win spot, but she's not obligated to play this game with anybody.
0: It's also never enough because although you said she normally only talks about basketball, there have been times that she's gone slightly outside of that. I mean, she condemned the influx of hate and harassment that she spoke about her rookie season.
3: That's fair. You're correct.
0: And so she goes outside the line there. She discusses it, and where does that get her, right? And we're also, everyone's asking her for more and more and more opinions on more things and more and more and more. And at the end of the day, I think Caitlin Clark just wants to focus on basketball, which actually happens to be her job and happens to actually be what she signed up for. But if I'm countering any of your points, I agree with you that the Fever and the WNBA have botched this, the handling of Caitlin Clark, over and over and over again. But in fairness to that league and to that team, there is no playbook for what they're dealing with. This is a highly unusual situation. The attention that she gets doesn't really compare to anything else because of the treatment that goes so far beyond sports. And so I would imagine that navigating that internally is much more difficult than maybe we get it credit for. I agree with you, they didn't do it right. I do think that they should have just rolled her out normally and made her available after the other couple games like she should have been anyways as their star player. But the fact that they didn't was their way of trying to avoid things, thinking things would quiet down, and that's their misstep. But in fairness to them, this is really the first time that this is the situation that they find themselves in, that they're continually having to try to navigate it.
3: Yeah, and again, it's not like we haven't seen this time and time again where, you know, the minute the questions get to a topic that the WNBA doesn't like, the PR people cut them off. Again, we had the whole incident with Dan Patrick and the commissioner of the league. Like, they're just constantly stepping in it over and over and over again by the WNBA and their leadership. And this gets to a point where, you know, the players are starting to become the source of information for the league for everything. And, you know, I keep hearing this about WNBA, and I just think it misses the mark, Amber. You know, whether you're for inclusivity or not, whether you believe what's right and wrong or indifferent, when you are running a business, the business first should always be about the business, right? Because that's how the business survives, right? I mean, I have nothing wrong with, I have nothing against inclusivity, but everybody parrots that word out there. And I'm sitting here saying, that's, inclusivity isn't the game. The game is the game itself. Talk to me about rebounding. Talk to me about fast break points. Talk to me about inside. Like, talk to me about shooting. Like, that's the game. That's the business of the league. And that's what the focus should be on. Caitlin's doing it right. Keep bringing everything back to that. And stop worrying about the outside stuff and letting it be the main focus of every conversation. Because if you start to focus on the game, everybody else will, because it's a game worth focusing on.
0: Right. I don't know if it's them, though, not focusing on the game, in fairness. It's everybody else on the outside not focusing on the game. And it's somewhat a consequence of the world we live in. I think it's somewhat a consequence of the fact that most of us are pretty new to the WNBA, and you maybe don't know the X's and O's and the ins and outs, but you know the main storylines, and you know Angel Reese, and you know Caitlin Clark, and you know about the old rivalry, and you know what sort of a political storm it's become as well. You know some of those other issues, the treatment of Caitlin Clark, all these sorts of things that end up being big talking points on a national scale. And I think some of that noise becomes so loud in part because people are paying attention to the WNBA, but they're also sort of new to the game. So maybe it's not the focus on the rebounding and on the three-point shooting and on the conversations that would, frankly, be easier to have and less controversial than the one that we're all having.
3: She's the face of the league. No one's ever going to deny that. No one should deny that. You know, and her statement is what the league should use because it was the right statement. Hey, it's up to, this is not a question for us players to answer. It's a question for leagues and other people who are governing bodies over leagues to deal with.
0: Yeah, but people take issue with that answer. People say, well, you're part of the problem because you're not speaking on the problem.
3: I feel like that's projection. I'm not saying you're saying that.
0: I'm not saying that.
3: I feel that's... her stance is, it's not for me to say one way or another what's right and what's wrong. I'm here to play basketball. And if a football player said that, or an NBA player or an NFL player said that, we would have no problem with that answer.
0: Coming up next here on Amber and Ian with Mark Zeno filling in for Ian tonight. Every night on Amber and Ian, we tell you what's a big deal, but not a big deal. So we're going to do that right here on ESPN Radio.
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0: I'm Christine Lisi. A few days after landing in Hollywood via a blockbuster trade from Detroit, the lead actor leading up to MLB's trade deadline, Tarek Skubal, is making his Dodgers debut tonight against the Cubs. Skubal, 2 hits, 1 run, 5 Ks so far. L.A. trying to snap that 4-game slide tied at 1 with Chicago in the top of the 6th. George Lombard Jr.'s first major league hit, a solo home run tonight. Yankees leading the Cardinals 2-0, top 9. Red Sox appear to be well on their way to a 24th win in their last 27 games. They've opened up a 13-2 lead on the White Sox, bottom 7. Braves up 4-0 on the Marlins, top of the 9th. A solo blast for Ozzie Albies and a 2-run homer for Austin Riley. Brewers up 4-2 on the Pirates, bottom 6. Jackson Chourios 3-for-4 with 2 RBI. Royals with a 5-1 lead on the Twins, top of the 6th. Bobby Witt Jr. back from injury tonight. 3 hits, he's driven in 2 runs and scored 2 others. Mackenzie Gore has given up just 3 hits. Rangers on a 6-game slide with a 2-0 lead on the Giants, top of the 5th. A hit and a run scored for Jose Altuve. The Astros up 2-0, top of the 5th on the Blue Jays. A grand slam for Liam Hicks has given the Rays a 5-2 lead on the Rockies, bottom 3. Jesus Luzardo, 5 hits, 7 Ks in 8 shutout innings. Luis Arraez drove in 2 runs in the Phillies' 5-0 shutout of the Nationals. Mets got home runs from Luis Torrens, Bo Bichette, and Carson Bench. They beat the Guardians 6-2. Reds edged the A's 5-4. Ellie De La Cruz with 2 RBI and 2 runs. Falcons made Bijan Robinson the highest-paid running back in NFL history. The sides agreed on a 3-year extension worth up to $75 million, $51 million guaranteed.
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2: 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Let's do it.
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2: And our producer, Stosh. Hello, Stosh.
5: What's going on, everybody?
6: Hi, Stoshy.
5: Hey, Z.
6: Long time, buddy. Good to see you.
5: I know. It's been a minute. Now, let's start in your neck of the woods. Bijan Robinson got a big payday today, and that will no doubt have a domino effect on other running backs around the NFL. Colts running back Jonathan Taylor has a year left on his deal. He was asked about Bijan's deal today.
7: I got to go talk to my agent, too. I got to go talk to him and see where things are at. I've been trying to just focus on getting better, making sure I'm staying in shape. Like I said, I have faith, so I'm going to tap in and check in when I'm not. You guys broke the news to me.
5: So, Amber, is Bijan's big payday a big deal or not a big deal for Jonathan Taylor?
2: There is every agent of every running back in the National Football League probably got a call from his or her client today because it's a big deal for everybody. Now, I'm not saying specific to Jonathan Taylor. I do think it's specifically a big deal to Jahmyr Gibbs, and we want to have that conversation. But it's a big deal to every running back because he just reset the market again, Mark, and that's the game. And he reset the market a lot younger than Saquon Barkley when he reset the market. But all of this is good news for the running back position because for so many years, we were hearing that nobody wants to pay the running backs and you can't make any money paying that or playing that position now. And still, it has its problems in terms of longevity and going into multiple extensions in your NFL career, Mark, fine. But at least that next payday after your rookie contract continues to increase, and that helps everybody down the line.
8: So here's the interesting part about Jonathan Taylor, right? I mean, he had a breakout first half of the year last year, was on pace for 2,000 yards at one point last year. Now, I lauded the Bijan contract just because of the timing of it getting through the contract before the age of 30. Jonathan Taylor's in the final year of his contract, and he is now 27 years old. It would behoove the Colts to actually try and extend him 2 more years now through ages 28 and 29 and give him a little more money now than to wait. He's coming off a 1,500-yard season. When he's been healthy, he's been absolutely dynamic. It would probably be smarter to do that than to wait till the offseason when you have one last year of age that you want to get in that window, because he won't take a 2-year deal going out of free agency. You'd have to do 3 or 4. It might be more wise to do that now and maybe even tear up the last year and give him a 3-year deal now to get him through age 29.
2: Yeah, I mean, from what I'm reading, it's possible that the Colts do something like match the average per year base now on the Bijan Robinson contract, but it's going to be a shorter deal overall. To your point, a couple-year extension, get him through the last of the prime, and then you move on. So, yes, it could directly affect, but it affects everybody.
8: The question for him, Amber, is kind of durability. He's had some injuries throughout his career.
2: Right.
8: And that is the big, you know, Bijan's never been hurt, right?
2: Right.
8: Jahmyr Gibbs has never been hurt to this point, knock on wood for both of them, but Taylor has had some injury issues that would give the Colts pause.
2: Well, and even if they end up matching it in terms of the average per year, they're not going to match it in terms of the guaranteed money or the length, but certainly in terms of the guaranteed either because of that. Stosh?
5: All right, so next up, and Zeno, since you brought this to my attention, I'm going to start with you. In the ever-evolving age of college football, every day brings something new. University of Akron, the latest to test the waters of the sport with a fan promotion unlike any other. One season ticket holder can be the offensive coordinator of the game. The Zips announced this unique promotion today. Winner can script the opening drive of Akron's home opener against Robert Morris on September 12th. Head coach Joe Moorhead will work directly with the contest winner to help design the plays, for better or for worse. Take it away.
8: I gotta tell you, I might buy some Akron season tickets right now. Just because I want in on this. I would make a great offensive coordinator. I want this really bad. I think it's an incredibly kind of goofy promotion that is so silly. Granted, they're playing Robert Morris. So
2: it's just,
8: you know,
2: the opening drive, too. It's not the whole game.
8: It doesn't matter. It's going to result in 7 points, okay? That's the point, Amber, right? Like, you know, and to put that on your resume as a feather in your cap, you know, to put it on film. To have the tape, Amber, look at this drive
2: forever
8: that I called. That's immortality right there. Look, Akron season tickets are only, if I'm seeing this right, $75 at the cheapest one. Come on. I might be in for this. A $75 entry ticket to be the OC for one drive? Let's do it.
2: Do you think you'd get a big raise here at ESPN Radio because then you would be able to come back here and say that you are a former OC?
8: No, what I would think
2: former
8: is that
2: Akron OC, Mark Zeno.
8: One drive Akron OC. What I do think is that when I tell you guys that who the best quarterback in the league is, you'll actually start to listen to me when I say it the first time and not take 3 years for everybody else to come around. That's what I think.
2: I mean, in fairness, if you create that take, and then, I mean, at some point you were going to be right. Like, at some point Patrick Mahomes was not going to be the best quarterback in the league. It might have taken 20 years, but at some point that was going to be a good take. So that was,
8: I mean,
2: a good strategy.
8: I have some friends in Ohio. I can buy the season tickets, give them away, and just get into this contest.
2: There you go.
8: I'm all in on this.
2: I'm telling you, that ESPN Radio and that ESPN.com, when you're writing for our betting as well, that's going to look real good.
8: Would that be a conflict of interest if I bet on my? I can't bet on myself. Can't do that. Can't bet on Akron.
2: No, you cannot do that. That would be very unethical. I can bet on you, though. My money's on you. I like this promotion. This is cool. I took coaching offensive football in college. I had to create an entire playbook. I know a thing or two about drawing up some football plays. Let's go. Maybe,
8: Amber,
2: I'll get
8: you
2: in
8: will
2: on
8: be,
2: this
8: you
2: too.
8: Will be consulted if I get the opportunity.
2: There you go.
8: Okay.
2: I wonder where my playbook is. Stosh?
5: All right. This is the last one, and I want everybody listening to chime in on this at 888-729-3776. Because today is National Chocolate Chip Cookie Day. Thank you to the baking goddess, Christine Lisi, for bringing us chocolate chip cookies today. Absolutely phenomenal. While many agree that the chocolate chip cookie is the granddaddy of all cookies, our own Jeff Darlington feels differently and talked about it on Get Up with Mike Greenberg.
9: Jeff Darlington, agree or disagree, chocolate chip is without question the Super Bowl champion of all cookies.
10: It's a dynasty, but I mean, peanut butter's definitely won some titles in there at some point.
11: Huh?
9: No. Chocolate chip, get them off the screen.
11: Yes,
9: Jeff, chocolate chip.
11: See you later, Adam.
9: Yes. Yeah.
11: Go.
9: Absolutely.
5: Jeff Darlington, a established, solid NFL reporter, went with peanut butter over chocolate chip, which I 1,000,000% agree with. But I will go to Amber for this. Big deal, not a big deal.
2: It's a terrible take by you and by Jeff Darlington. Now, I like peanut butter cookies. I mean, I'm a bit of a peanut butter connoisseur, if you will. Also, Mark Zeno is as well. We got into an entire conversation off air about peanut butter to the point that Mark then went and got one of his peanut butters and showed it to me. So that's how deep into peanut butter both me and Zeno are. However, in terms of cookies, a peanut butter cookie's good. A chocolate chip cookie's iconic, Zeno.
8: Yeah, I mean, look, you know, if chocolate chip cookies are the Yankees and Babe Ruth of cookies, right? They'll always be immortalized. Well, I don't like the way everyone else scoffed at the idea that there couldn't be something else in this conversation.
2: Well, I mean, there's other good teams.
8: Yes, and there's other great cookies.
2: The Dodgers are good now, you know.
8: I mean, you know.
2: They're not the Yanks in terms
8: of... No, but to your point, like, there's a difference between iconic and the best, you know, cookie ever. Like, I mean, I am... Listen, nobody loves a good chocolate chip cookie better than this guy.
2: A warm chocolate chip cookie.
8: Yes.
2: Come on.
8: Gooey center, little crunchy around the edges. It's fantastic. But there are other ones that tickle my fancy equally as much, and I don't think they should be ignored. And
2: like
8: peanut
2: what?
8: Butter cookies are one of them. I mean, listen, huge
2: equally
8: white chocolate macadamia in that guy. We talked about oatmeal white cookies when done right. So good.
5: Snickerdoodles.
8: Snickerdoodles are wonderful. It just warms the heart. You know what else is great, too? If you get a double, like the chocolate chip cookie, you know what I'm saying? Like the dark chocolate chip. How's this one? Red velvet, white chocolate chips? Oh, man, come on.
2: Red velvet cookies are okay.
8: Like, there's just
2: room. Red velvet is apparently chocolate. Essentially, it's chocolate cake with
8: food coloring.
2: Food coloring?
8: Yeah, okay, that's fine. It works for me. I'm sold, you know?
2: That cream cheese icing on it instead or whatever.
5: Peanut butter does not belong in this conversation.
2: No, peanut butter does not. Renee is
8: right. You want to know what doesn't belong in this conversation?
5: Sorry.
8: I'll tell you.
2: It's not one of the best cookies.
8: I will tell you this right now. The one thing that doesn't belong is lemon. Lemon is never a dessert. It's not a cookie. It's not a cake. It's anything. Lemon is a flavoring. It's not a dessert. Lemon cookies are terrible. Lemon cake is terrible.
2: Lemon
8: meringue is terrible. What's that?
2: Wait, where are lemon cookies? I'm down to try a lemon cookie.
8: Well,
2: it sounds lovely,
8: listen,
2: but
8: when you're Italian, they throw lemons in everything in dessert.
5: Christine Lisi has made lemon cookies.
2: Oh, my goodness.
5: Yes, she has.
11: Fantastic.
5: Oh.
8: It's Lacey's Italian. I told you. I mean, it's an Italian thing. You put lemons in cookies. It's in cakes. It's just... lemon is not.
5: Peanut butter is the beginning, middle, and end of this conversation.
8: But didn't the Girl Scouts used to have a lemon cookie in Girl Scout cookies? If I recall correctly back in the day.
2: I don't even remember that. But a Thin Mint, that's like...
8: S'mores Girl Scout cookie...
5: Thin Mints are trash.
2: What? What's the circle one with the hole in the middle with the, like, coconut?
8: The trefoils?
11: Oh, trefoils are fantastic.
8: The tagalongs have the tagalongs.
2: Is it the tagalongs?
8: That's the one with the peanut butter in it, I think.
2: No. The one that it starts with an S, I want to say.
11: Samoas?
2: Yes, there you go.
8: That's
2: Samoas.
8: Like a coconut on it. It's a coconut one.
2: Samoas. That's the best.
5: Samoas are solid.
2: Cookie.
5: The ones with the peanut butter, though, are the best.
11: Doesn't belong in the conversation.
8: Yes, they are.
11: Nope.
2: All right. 888-SAY-ESPN if you want to weigh in on the hierarchy of cookies, because it is National Chocolate Chip Cookie Day. The goat of all cookies. What say you, America? Coming up next, we'll get to your phone calls and plenty more right here on ESPN Radio.
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1: Hey, it's Evan Cohen. Coming up Wednesday as preseason games approach, one NFL executive made an interesting comment about the future of his quarterback. 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

0: down the stretch here on Amber and Ian. Mark Zeno's been filling in for Ian tonight. At Mark Zeno is how you find him. At Amber W Sports is how you find me. We've been talking about cookies. Don't worry, we also talked a lot about sports as well. So if you missed that, check out the podcast. But let's stick to the cookie conversation. On Get Up today, it's National Chocolate Chip Cookie Day. So they were acknowledging National Chocolate Chip Cookie Day. They were eating chocolate chip cookies right before a commercial break. And this is what Greeny said to Jeff Darlington.
1: Jeff Darlington, agree or disagree, chocolate chip is without question the Super Bowl champion of all cookies.
2: It's a dynasty, but I mean, peanut butter's definitely won some titles in there at some point.
3: Huh?
1: No. Chocolate chip, get him off the screen.
3: Yes, yeah.
1: Chocolate chip.
3: See you later, Jeff. Yes.
1: Yeah.
3: No.
1: Absolutely.
0: So that is how things ended for Jeff Darlington on Get Up. He had the audacity to say the peanut butter cookie is as good or better than the chocolate chip cookie. Our producer Stosh agrees.
4: All-time great take.
0: Associate producer Renee Canales very much vehemently disagrees.
4: Horrific take.
0: With that take, 888-SAY-ESPN, if you want to weigh into the cookie conversation, that's what Grant is doing. He's calling from Maui. Hey, Grant, thanks for the call. What's the best cookie?
5: Aloha, guys. And thanks for taking my call, Mark. Huge fan. All those cookies you guys are saying, you know, the Samoas, peanut butters, Thin Mints, you know, those are all good. But I believe what Greeny was trying to say was he said quite literally, who's the Super Bowl champion? You don't have to love the Super Bowl champion, but you got to recognize that the chocolate chip cookie is the most iconic cookie in American culture. So I got to go with chocolate chip cookies. It's great. I like the animal cookies, you know, those pink and white ones. But that's what I got. I appreciate the time, guys.
0: Thanks for the call, Grant. It is an iconic cookie. I do think that there's some other iconic cookies. Like, I think the sugar cookie, Mark, is an iconic cookie. Oreos are an iconic cookie.
6: Yes. Although they jumped the shark on some of those wild Oreo flavors.
0: Like, they just know about those.
6: Oh, you, really?
0: I don't dabble in Oreos on the reg. No,
6: I don't dabble in Oreos either. I don't eat a ton of junk food. But the point, like, they have, just go Google Oreo flavors and you'll be astounded.
0: That's too much.
6: There are like literally dozens of them.
0: Really?
6: Like 40 and 50 different flavors that are out there in Oreo. Pumpkin spice. By the way, I'm with Randy Scott. Hey, put your pumpkin spice away. It's only August, okay? Put your pumpkin spice away and do it now.
0: I did see
4: Randy. That's a bad take, too.
6: No, it's a proper take.
0: Randy Scott already posted something on his Instagram story. It was like yesterday or the day before. And it was something pumpkin spice. He said it's too early. I'm like,
6: it's just too early. Just go away. It's August.
0: Is he making this up? Who's selling pumpkin spice
4: stuff? It's never too early.
6: It is out there all the time right now. It's everywhere.
0: Already? It's
6: the coffee shops are throwing you pumpkin spice. Like, that's what I'm saying. It's too early.
0: I don't know. I tend to agree with Stosh, though. Is there a season on a pumpkin spice latte?
6: Yes.
4: Yeah.
6: Pumpkins are for fall. Talk to me after September 22nd.
0: You know, it gets a little confusing down here in Florida because it's never fall. So I don't know when the pumpkin starts and when it ends. 888-SAY-ESPN. Will is calling us from Colorado. Hey, Will, thanks for the call. If you want to chime into the cookie conversation, go ahead.
7: Oh, heck yeah. I mean, my favorite cookie is oatmeal raisin.
6: Yeah, you go.
7: But my wife says that that's false advertising.
6: Why?
7: Because it reminded her of her chocolate chip. Because she picked one up one time and thought it was a chocolate chip cookie.
6: Well,
7: spit it out, I guess.
6: That's a her problem. I mean, don't make that our problem.
7: I mean, as much as I like a lot of different cookies, like macadamia nut and all those things.
6: Oh, yeah.
7: Chocolate chip is still the king.
6: Yes.
7: You know, long live the king. That's all I can say. I mean, you know, that's the way it is. And
6: here's the best way to phrase this, right? Like, when you've had it, whenever you're eating a chocolate chip cookie, you're never going like, oh, this is terrible. I would never want this.
0: No, I've never met a chocolate chip cookie I don't like.
6: Right. And that's the point. That's what kind of makes it the iconic one. I mean, again, Super Bowl champion, like reigning Super Bowl champion. Maybe Greeny needed to rephrase the words because if are we saying chocolate chip cookies are the goat of cookies, the greatest of all time cookie? Probably. I wouldn't disagree with that. I think there are other ones right now that I would reach for, right?
0: I think there's other good. I mean, if, you know, if LeBron is the greatest player of this generation, there's still, you know, Kevin Durant's still good. Steph Curry's still good. There's others to reach for.
6: There is.
0: But there's only one that's the best. And Chocolate Chip Cookie

0: There's others to reach for.
1: There is.
0: But there's only one that's the best. And chocolate chip cookie, I think, is the one that most people would agree on. You and I just said that there's never been a bad chocolate chip cookie. And then after I said that, I thought about it more. And I feel like sometimes a very crunchy chocolate chip cookie.
2: Okay, but let me ask you a question. Do you ever bite it and then stop eating it?
0: No.
2: No, you finish the whole thing. You're like, this is not the best chocolate chip cookie I've ever had. But you never stop eating it. And that's the point.
0: I mean, like, what cookies do you stop eating, though? Mid-cookie.
3: Anything peanut butter.
0: Oh, Ray.
2: No, I don't. I mean, I don't know. There are just some cookies I would never reach for. Because I've always maintained, how can you ever be truly unhappy eating a cookie?
0: No, I agree with you.
2: Like, that is one of those things where you're just in a level of nirvana that doesn't exist.
0: I like some of the class, like a shortbread cookie. I really like a shortbread cookie. Plainer cookies, biscotti cookie. Do we consider what?
2: Animal crackers cookies.
0: No.
3: Absolutely.
0: No, an animal cracker is not a cookie. It's a cracker. It's a cracker. It's animal cracker.
3: It's a cookie.
2: I get it, but like, as they said in Armageddon, as Ben Affleck's character said, it's sweet, which suggests cookie.
0: Well, it's
2: and you putting cheese on something is sort of the defining characteristic of what makes a cracker a cracker.
0: I mean, if you can put cheese on it, then it's a cracker. So nothing that you can't put cheese on is a cracker.
2: Well, I mean,
0: what is a graham cracker? Is a graham cracker a cookie? You're getting crazy.
2: I mean, this is an existential crisis that we have to answer.
0: Cracker connotes crunch. It has to be thin and crunchy, and now we're in the cracker territory. So it's not based on the sweetness.
2: Animal crackers are shortbread, aren't they?
0: I don't think so. No. No, I think that's an insult to shortbread.
2: Actually. Is it?
0: I think so. I think animal crackers are much more plain than shortbread.
2: Huh. I don't know. But graham cracker is definitely not a... I would never consider it a cook. Maybe it's the shape. If we had a graham cracker in a circle, would we look at it a cookie? Because we always denote a cookie as a circle.
0: I think it's too thin. And also, I don't want to feel guilty for giving my kids these things that we're now putting in the cookie category. 888-SAY-ESPN. Jim is calling us from North Carolina. Hey, Jim, what's the best cookie?
4: So, to me, the best cookie is chocolate chip. But I wanted to switch it up a little bit with a candy story, like movie candies.
0: Okay.
4: During COVID, instead of doing March Madness, I did Zoom with my family and did candies. And Junior Mints won the whole thing. That's ridiculous.
0: That is ridiculous, Jim. That's very questionable, then, that Junior Mints won your entire tournament for a candy tournament. For me, movie candy, the superior movie candy at a movie is Snow Caps.
3: Skittles.
0: Skittles at a movie?
3: Absolutely.
0: Skittles are really good, though.
2: Candy at a movie.
0: The candy you're reaching for at a movie?
2: I don't ever get candy.
0: I don't either. I'm a popcorn. I'm a savory kind of girl, but if you had to.
2: If I had
0: Snow Caps
2: to?
0: For me.
2: I mean, I probably would think it would be something chocolate, because that's just...
3: Kit Kat
2: or Snickers or, you know, candy bars, you know? Mints are just too, like, after like three of them, your mouth is just like, that's just so much sugar.
0: Junior Mints are like that. Junior Mints, it's like, how many of them are you eating? Coming up next, Game Night. Is headed your way right here on ESPN Radio.
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1: Hey, it's Evan Cohen. Coming up Wednesday, as preseason games approach, one NFL executive made an interesting comment about the future of his quarterback. 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
2: Sophistication. Class. Restraint. Dignity. None of these words have anything to do with Super Troopers 3.
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0: Big money handed out in the NFL on Tuesday. I'm Q Myers. Let's start with the Bears. They rewarded right tackle Darnell Wright with a historic four-year contract extension. Sources told ESPN's Jeremy Fowler and NFL Network's Ian Rappaport that the extension is for $116 million and includes $93 million guaranteed, making Wright the highest-paid right tackle in NFL history. He was selected 10th in the 2023 NFL Draft out of Tennessee, becoming the first-round pick for Ryan Poles. The 24-year-old has started all 49 games he has played in and has missed only two games in three seasons. In Baltimore, Zay Flowers agreed on a four-year extension with the Ravens for $140 million and $108 million guaranteed, both of which are records for a Ravens wide receiver. The average of $35 million per season ties him with Minnesota's Justin Jefferson as the NFL's fourth highest paid wide receiver. It did not stop there. The Falcons, they awarded their two-time Pro Bowl running back with an extension. 3 years, $75 million for Bijan Robinson. It'll make him the highest paid running back in NFL history. $51 million guaranteed. And will end the running back's week-long hold in at training camp that he had and is now making $22.25 million per year, surpassing the Eagles' Saquon Barkley. But it wasn't all great news in the ATL. Falcons edge rusher Jalen Walker is feared to have a torn ACL. Sources told NFL Network's Ian Rappaport and Steve Weiss. Walker will have an MRI to confirm the injury from practice Tuesday, which drew an emotional reaction from Falcon players after the second-year linebacker was carted off. A confirmed ACL tear likely would end Walker's 2026 season before it ever begins. For more scores and analysis, check out ESPN.com and the all-new ESPN app. Coming up, game night with Emmett Golden and me, Q Myers, here on ESPN Radio.
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2: Scooble to the Dodgers, a.k.a. the Avengers. I have one movie reference because I took it from our good friend Jeff Passan. Okay. So that's how I got the movie reference, but I understand after looking into the Avengers, I understand what he means with all the talent that they've got. They're like a superhero team.
3: Yeah, I was going to say, so you actually have no idea who's in the Avengers then. Can you name me two Avengers?
2: No.
3: You can't name two Avengers? You could do two Avengers, man. I believe in you, dog. You could do two.
2: All right, Thor.
3: That's one. Yeah, he's one of the OG Avengers too. That's a good one. Come on, you got it.
2: That's all I got.
3: You can do it.
2: That's all I got.
3: Come on, man.
2: That's
3: Captain
2: all I got.
3: America.
2: Oh, that's one. Thanos is the bad guy, though, right?
3: Thanos is the bad guy.
2: Okay, there you go.
3: I'm giving you that.
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2: Look, man, you got to be comfortable in your own skin. You got to know what you know and know what you don't know. I do not know movies, Avengers, Marvels, none of that, right? Apparently, I know a couple characters after myself and my tag team partner, Emmett Golden, talked it out in real life. I'm a big fan of, who's the guy that's got the diamond in the chest?
3: Tony Stark's
2: Iron Man. Like Tony Stark's. He's got gangster qualities to him.
3: I love that you just call him the dude with the thing in his chest.
2: But what else do you need to say? You know what I'm talking about every time, right?
3: I do.
2: There you go. See,
3: I'm just surprised Iron Man hasn't stuck, is what I'm saying.
2: Well, you know, the diamond in the chest, it's more like the old song, right? You know, top
3: diamond
2: scene with the gangster. Yeah, exactly.
3: Yeah, sun rooftop.
2: Yeah.
3: It's not a diamond, though. It's like a quantum power source.
2: Yeah, it's a diamond. It's Game Night on ESPN Radio, the all-new ESPN app, SiriusXM Channel 80, and tune in. 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He's Emmett Golden. I'm Q Myers. Don't forget the 30 for 30's new series, The Betrayal of Shohei Ohtani, is available now on all major podcast platforms. The Betrayal of Shohei Ohtani is presented by Gusto and recommended by our sister Sledge. And I'm sure you're wondering, why in the world are we even talking Avengers? Well, because Avengers and Tarek Skubal and the Dodgers, we tied them all together thanks to Jeff Passan here at ESPN MLB Insider. And when he's talking about the roster that they assembled, and that was just what it was, right? I mean, they put together a hell of a roster. And Emmett, I know that caught your attention. We always start things off with what made you look. I know the Cubs and the Dodgers, Tarek Skubal and his debut caught your attention. That caught my attention as well. And right now it's the bottom of the seventh inning. Dodgers are down 3-1. Skubal pitched well.
3: Yeah.
2: Dodgers just haven't done anything at the bat.
3: Look, Skubal, 6 innings, 4 hits, 2 earned runs, 2 walks, 6 Ks. He did give up a home run, but you don't expect the Dodgers to score 1 run.
2: Right.
3: Right? Like, if you're Skubal and you walk off the mound only giving up 2 runs, you should feel really good about being able to get a win. But at this moment, the Cubs say not so fast. So, good outing. We'll see where this goes. But so far, I think the Cubs beat the Dodgers last night too, so we'll see.
2: Yeah, they did. They beat them pretty easily last night, but today it was, and it's funny, I go back to what Evan Cohen said when he was talking about Skubal to the Dodgers, and he had mentioned on Unsportsmanlike here on ESPN Radio that it's awesome for baseball because you either love the Dodgers or you hate the Dodgers. I don't have a dog in the fight. I'm not a Dodger fan. But I can tell you, knowing as this morning we started putting the show together early in the morning, you know, as soon as Sister Sledge said, oh, Skubal's making his debut, I anticipated it all day. Right? Mm-hmm. I really was anticipating what it was going to look like just to see it now that we talked about it for a couple days since the trade happened on Saturday night. And I anticipated it. I waited for it. And then when we, you know, got connected here to put the show together, the first thing I told Sister Sledge is, I know what made me look. The same thing that made you look. The same thing that made Evan look. It's Skubal. Yep. And it's so funny because that move, knowing how good the Dodgers already are without him, it just made you just, for me at least, I just wanted to see what the product was going to look like. What does it look like in the first showing of it?
3: As wild as this sounds, Skubal, for me, made the Dodgers more interesting, which they were already really interesting.
2: Right, right.
3: I mean, they're arguably the best team in baseball, but for whatever reason, seeing Skubal added to that team, I'm like, I want to see what that looks like now.
2: Well, I mean,
3: and
2: look,
3: it looks like them.
2: You can have a whole garage full of great exotic cars, but you add one more great exotic car to it, then you're like, man, I know I had 10 of them bad boys to begin with. But that 11th, man, that really set off my collection. You know what I mean?
3: Exactly.
2: Like, that's what it is. It's not, you know what I mean? It's not like they're struggling without him or they were ever struggling without him. But with him, it just makes it that much more enticing and exciting.
3: Yeah, I'm bad with years, but remember the when the Eagles had everybody?
2: It was like an all-star team. Dream team. Ask Vince Young about that.
3: Yeah. It makes it more interesting. You know, it makes it either you, like Evan Cohen said, you either love them or you hate them, but you still want to see them, play. And that's where the Dodgers are. The Dodgers are now. They've been that way for a while because they've obviously been a star-studded squad for the past couple years now. But you just add another dominant pitcher and you go, man, I want to see. Can they just run the table and go and win the World Series and it'd be three straight and it's, you know, all hail to the evil empire? Or can somebody, you know, trip them up
2: stop
3: them from getting it?
2: The funny thing about this is it's also from a couple days of watching everyone's reaction. You know, especially me, I'm here on the West Coast, so all these Dodger fans are super excited, fired up, big smiles on their face. Yay, here we come. And then the ones that aren't Dodger fans are like, oh, they're ruining baseball. And for me to sit back and be a fly on the wall and see both reactions, it's been great. And it's funny, and maybe you can come up with a couple teams that you remember this. It reminds me of the Heat when, you know, LeBron Bosch and Wade are there. And, you know, you had the whole country in 2011 pulling for the Mavericks, unless they were a Miami Heat fan, right? Mm-hmm. I mean, you mentioned the Eagles, the dream team. And, oh, by the way, they ruined Nnamdi Asamoah's career.
3: Facts.
2: I'll just say that.
3: The Celtics with KG and Paul Pierce and Ray Allen, you know, that was another big-time star-studded team where it's just
2: even
3: fun.
2: The Warriors with KD.
3: Yeah.
2: Remember before they got KD, everyone's like, oh, the Warriors are cool. Steph's great. Oh, that's Clay. Oh, that's awesome. They drafted all those guys. They did it the right way. Then they had a KD, and they're like, I hate those guys.
3: Right.
2: They suck. I'm so tired of them. I want, and you see how everybody turned so quickly. If you weren't, like me, a Warrior fan, you were for the other guys, no matter who it was.
3: You already know how I felt about it.
2: Hey, man.
3: Because I'm a Cavs fan, so I definitely was a little upset with young Kevin Durant going there. But it makes it more interesting. As bad as it could be for the sport, I don't even know if it's necessarily bad. I don't think super teams are bad. The way the finances are structured in Major League Baseball, there is an issue with that. But having a great star-studded team is not necessarily a problem.
2: But I think this is, to Evan's point, I think it does make it awesome because, again, we just spent 10 minutes talking about the Dodgers in a random game. In the beginning of
3: August 4th, yeah.
2: Right. I mean, they're 69-44, and we haven't spent this much time talking about a Dodger game as we have right now because we're talking about the love-hate relationship that everyone has with them right now. I think it's awesome, right? Because, again, now you're tuning in to see, all right, well, I want to see Scooble's debut, and a lot of people are like, I want to see the Dodgers lose, which, by the way, they are. The Cubs are up on them 4-1 right now at the top of the eighth, so I'm sure there's a lot of folks that are rooting for it. It's not actually a bad thing. You know, football's right around the corner. All eyes are on training camp. All eyes are going to be on the Hall of Fame game on Thursday.
3: Yeah.
2: And we're waxing poetically about a game in early August for a team that you know is going to be there in the postseason.
3: Yeah, it's funny. I bet you the smaller markets would root against themselves. Like, if the Pirates make it to the playoffs and they beat the Dodgers, like, that's the worst thing for MLB and all of this. You know, the rules aren't fair because then it would be like, hey, look at this. You had a small market team beat, you know, the evil empire, for lack of a better way to describe it. Then that would just ruin the argument. So I don't even know if people want to see the small market teams knock off the Dodgers.
2: But, you know, the funny thing about that is, to take it a step further, Emmett, I think that if your team's not in the mix, you're going for the Pirates, or you're going for the Cardinals, or you're going for insert whatever team is playing the Dodgers.
3: Yep.
2: Right? Yeah. And then all of a sudden you have that rooting interest. Like, I was literally last year during the World Series, I was at a sports bar here in town where there was more Blue Jay fans than I had ever seen in my life. I had never seen that many Blue Jay fans, right? Because it was like you're either rocking with the Dodgers or you're with the other.
3: Mm-hmm.
2: And it goes back to when I remember the Heat and the Mavericks. Like, there wasn't that many Mavericks fans.
3: Oh, yeah.
2: But I was rooting for the Mavericks.
3: in Cleveland, they start calling them the Mavaliers, right? That's how much they were going against the Heat. It was like we're rooting for the Mavaliers. That's how hardcore it was. So, yes, yeah, it's always good to have somebody to root against.
2: Is you know, there it's a team wrestling, right? out there right now or a team that you remember or you recall that they did something to make their team that much better and it made you hate them that much more? Let us know about that. 888-say-ESPN, 888-729-3776. What was that team, like the Miami Heat, who put together the Heatles, or the Dodgers, who put together the Evil Empire and apparently is ruining baseball, or the Eagles, who had the Dream Team? What was that team for you that you wanted them to lose so bad you were rooting for everybody to knock them off? Let us know your thoughts on that. 888-SAY-ESPN, 888-729-3776, at eGoldie80, at ESPN Radio, at your boy Q254. Again, it's game night here on ESPN Radio. And there was a lot of money handed out in the NFL on Tuesday, including in the ATL. 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
0: It's clear that Philly has a championship-level defense. 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

0: Bijan Robinson, now the highest-paid running back in league history, agreed to a three-year extension, $75 million with the Falcons, $51 million guaranteed.
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1: 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He's Emmett Golden. I'm Q Myers. And we'll get into all things Bijan Robinson and his contract extension and also talk about what that means for Jahmyr Gibbs and his search for a contract extension there in Detroit. But real quick, Emmett, we were talking about the Dodgers and the acquisition of Tarik Skubal, and people are calling them the Avengers, and I'm still getting up to date on who the Avengers even are. But, you know, they're the evil empire, and, you know, they're in my opinion, really good for the sport because it makes you tune in and want to see. Some are going to be rooting for them to lose every game because they hate the way that they operate. Some just want to see greatness. I don't care. I'm having a good time with it. The Cubs are currently winning in the bottom of the eighth against the Dodgers, 4-1. Tarik Skubal had a good performance, but the Dodgers only got one run. So we threw it out there, 888-SAY-ESPN, 888-729-3776, or on our socials at eGoldie80, at ESPN Radio, and at your boy Q254, about teams that you could recall in the past that gave you that evil empire feeling that you just tuned in to see them lose, just like the Heat back in the day with LeBron and Bosh and D-Wade and going up against the Mavericks. The whole country, unless you're in Miami, were Maverick fans. You said they were called what in Cleveland?
2: The Mavaliers.
1: The Mavaliers, right. That's how much y'all hated them. Yeah. I got hit up by my guy PG, and he said 2000 Patriots, 1990 Cowboys, 1990 Yankees, 1990 Bulls, and then he said Duke forever.
2: Okay, all right, that's fair. Bulls were that's mine. Right. I'm a kid of the 90s. You know, well, actually the 80s, but and I remember Jordan ripping the heart out of the Cavaliers.
1: Yeah, that right. Was awesome. Like that was awesome.
2: Yeah, whatever. Yeah, Jordan was never the underdog, right?
1: Ever.
2: He was never the underdog.
1: Right.
2: So it was weird to me that my cousins and my friends all were big Jordan fans.
1: Mm-hmm.
2: And I was like, what is wrong with y'all? You see what he did to Craig Hilo? Like, that's not cool. And they're like, man, he's great.
1: Yeah.
2: And I was not a Bulls fan, you know, never, just because they were so good. And obviously I was rooting for my team to beat them, and they were never able to do it. So it was definitely the Bulls for me.
1: Well, I remember when KD joined the Warriors, and I was in Central Texas at the time, and everyone was like, oh, now your team is just cheating. And I was like, man, you know how long this team has been down? I need to collect as many championships as possible. Bring them all to Golden State. I don't care. But it almost did feel like a cheat code.
2: Hey, listen, they said we wasn't able to knock this young man down named LeBron James. So we need to bring in reinforcements. So I respect it. You know, sometimes you run up against a player that's so great that, you know, you got to put together the Avengers to beat him. Hey, that's what happened to Thanos. You know?
1: Yeah, well, it took a Draymond assist to even get you there, but that's a whole nother conversation.
2: Hey, man, that's on him. Keep your hands to yourself. He didn't have a problem with that his whole career.
1: His whole life. Right. Say ESPN, 888-729-3776. Keep that feedback coming. It's game night here on ESPN Radio and the all-new ESPN app. But in the NFL, Bijan Robinson, he had the hold in. He wasn't going to work out, and he wasn't going to be part of training camp until he got paid. Well, dun dun dun. Here he is. He got paid 3 years, $75 million, $51 million fully guaranteed. And now, at least for the time being, he's the highest paid running back in the National Football League.
2: Remember when running backs weren't valuable for, like, I don't know, a year and a half, like 18 months? Everybody
1: years,
2: was like,
1: yeah.
2: Oh, no, you can't pay a running back. No, you can pay a running back if a running back is worth it. And Bijan Robinson is worth it. That is for sure. Now, all of a sudden, Jahmyr Gibbs is like, looks like I need $76 million now. Yesterday's price is not today's price. But shout out to Robinson. And I always expected the Falcons to get this done.
1: Yeah, they have to.
2: Yeah, you don't haggle over nickels and dimes when it comes to a player that is this good and this important to your team.
1: Well, think about how young he is. He's still only 24 years old.
2: Yeah.
1: And he led the NFL in scrimmage yards last year with almost 2,300, right? Fourth in rushing yards, 1,478, and he was drafted eighth overall back in 2023. In three seasons, 805 carries, 3,910 rushing yards, plus 198 catches for 1,738 receiving yards, 34 total touchdowns. And to be honest, Emmett, I'll say a year, maybe even two seasons, I don't even think he was peak Bijan Robinson. I think that they can still get more. And at 24 years old and only a three-year contract, he's still going to be hungry as far as I'm concerned. I think it's a hell of a deal that they negotiated. I think it's great for the Falcons and Bijan because, again, he's going to say, I got one more crack at the apple. Mm-hmm. He's only 24 years old.
2: No doubt. And it's one of the reasons I was excited when Kevin Stefanski was named the head coach, because one thing that Kevin's going to do is run the football, and he loves screens.
1: Yeah.
2: Listen, when I tell you, you're going to see screens like you never saw screens before. And when you have a player like Robinson, why not? You know, get the ball in his hand as much as possible. He's young. It's worth it. And he's been, I'm knocking on some wood right now, healthy, and hopefully he continues that.
1: Man, he's been a stud since Texas.
2: Fact.
1: We knew he was a stud at the University of Texas when he was doing his thing in Austin, right? He was a monster then. He was the straw that stirred the drink then, and he's been doing it ever since the Falcons drafted him back in 2023. But how is that going to impact what they have going on with Jahmyr Gibbs in Detroit with the Lions? Because, look, they moved David Montgomery to the Lone Star State. He's now in Houston, you know, with the Texans. And so Jahmyr Gibbs is the guy, but he's also holding in because he hasn't got that contract extension. Here's their head coach, Dan Campbell, on how Bijan affects Jahmyr Gibbs.
3: It's certainly not going to hurt. I mean, it's not going to hurt. But we'll see. You know, we'll see. I'm anxious to get Gibbs back out there. Every day that goes by, you know, that's another day that you feel like you miss with him, and getting him out there with the guys and him being doing his part. So, but there again, man, it'll get done when it gets done.
2: Yeah, you know me, I wouldn't be a good GM because I would have paid both these guys in the summer. I wouldn't have waited, you know, and the same thing with Gibbs, man. Pay him. You know, just go ahead and pay him. He's valuable. Don't worry about that. Worry about the back end of the roster, right? Our guys that are maybe not quite as important to the success of the team. That's where you figure out the cap and all that other stuff. You can shuffle the deck in other areas. You have to take advantage of having one of the best backs in the league, and you got to get him out there in camp and ready to go.
1: Look, there's a reason why they drafted Jahmyr Gibbs when they did. Remember, you don't draft a running back in the first round. And look, we've heard that. People questioned it when they drafted Bijan Robinson, except for they said, well, he's Christian McCaffrey like, so you go get him. Jahmyr Gibbs, like, I don't know. You know, and I love what the Lions did. They went and they drafted their running back when they wanted to draft their running back. They drafted their off-ball linebacker when they wanted to draft their off-ball linebacker. They said, hey, this is how we're going to butter our bread. This is how we're going to build our team. I ain't worried about what y'all say about you can't draft this guy here, you can't draft that. We're going to draft our team how we want to. So you did that, and it was successful. Now you just take care of your guys. So, you know, the blueprint is there. Right, the contract has been signed. You know, sometimes guys aren't in a hurry because they want to see the guy that's right there with them get the deal done, so they can say, all right, now you know what the parameters are.
2: Right.
1: All right, 3-year deal, $75 million, $51 million guaranteed. How do you one up that? You know, I'm talking about right now, Bijan Robinson is the highest paid running back in NFL history. That's only going to last for a minute.
2: Yeah. I'm seeing either 75.5, right? 76.
1: 76 at max,
2: Or 51.5 or 52 guaranteed. Now you know what the numbers are.
1: Yeah.
2: We should wake up tomorrow and this deal should be done when it comes to the Lions.
1: There should be a sense of urgency to go ahead and get it done. Look, they're playing a tough division. You know what Jahmyr Gibbs brings to the table, but you always want to have your guys in the mix. You don't want them not to be working out. I always hate when, you know, players do a hold out or a hold in and they're not actually out there working out with their teammates. It seems like soft tissue issues always pop up. And look, you don't have David Montgomery to fall back on now. It's the Jahmyr Gibbs show. You used to have Sonic and Knuckles. Now you just got Sonic. Right? So, I mean, now the all attention, all eyes is going to be on him, and they're going to need him to be at his, in peak form. And I believe he will be, right?
2: I'm sure
1: this is just a formality. They'll get it done, just like Atlanta got it done with Bijan Robinson. Now they got their, you know, heavy lifting done, and they're ready to go full force, especially with Kevin Stefanski being a new head coach in the ATL. So now we just wait on Jahmyr Gibbs to get paid. But look, that wasn't all the money that was being spent on Tuesday in the NFL. How about in Baltimore? Yeah, their wide receivers got paid. That's next on ESPN Radio.
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0: Big money was handed out in the NFL on Tuesday. I'm Q Myers. The Bears, they rewarded right tackle Darnell Wright with a historic four-year contract extension. Sources told ESPN's Jeremy Fowler and NFL Network's Ian Rappaport the extension is for $116 million, including $93 million guaranteed, making Wright the highest-paid right tackle in NFL history. He was selected 10th in the 2023 NFL Draft out of Tennessee, becoming the first first-round pick. For Ryan Poles, the 24-year-old has started all 49 games he has played in and has only missed two games in three seasons. In Baltimore, Zay Flowers got the bag. He has a four-year extension for $140 million and $108 million guaranteed, both are records for a Ravens wide receiver. Average of $35 million per season ties him with Minnesota's Justin Jefferson as the NFL's fourth highest paid wide receiver. The Falcons, they awarded their two-time Pro Bowl running back Bijan Robinson with a contract extension as well. 3 years, $75 million with $51 million guaranteed. But it wasn't all rainbows and puppy dogs in the ATL. Their edge rusher, Jalen Walker, is feared to have torn an ACL. That was during their practice on Tuesday. It drew an emotional reaction from Falcon players after the second-year linebacker was carted off. A confirmed ACL tear would likely end Walker's 2026 season before it began. The Falcons drafted Walker with the number 15 pick in 2025. And he had 5.5 sacks last season as a rookie, and the Falcons were relying on him to take a leap in production this season. For more scores and analysis, check out ESPN.com and the all-new ESPN app. Coming up, more Game Night with Emmett Golden and me, Q Myers, here on ESPN Radio.
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0: Progressive Insurance. When you look at the Baltimore Ravens, there's high expectations. Every year there's high expectations for Lamar Jackson. Been multiple-time regular season MVP, but that's not good enough in Baltimore. He's got to make a run now in the postseason and really solidify who he is. And, Emmett, after today, he's got his, well, number one target now locked and loaded and in Baltimore for the foreseeable future as the Ravens agreed to a four-year, $140 million deal with $108 million guaranteed for one Zay Flowers. And I'll tell you, when I saw this tweet earlier this morning, I double-checked, triple-checked, even quadruple-checked. I know Zay Flowers is a really good wide receiver. I get
1: right.
0: that. I was really, to be honest with you, and maybe shame on me, I was surprised to see the number figure behind the extension for Zay Flowers.
1: Me too. I saw it and was like, oh, he got an extension. I didn't like pay attention to the money because I didn't think it would be what it was. And then once I went back to it and saw how much he was getting paid, first off, I don't know who your agent is, but hats off, you know, because your agent did some work. I did. Please send forward me their number because I might need an agent to do something like this. But, you know, to be making what Justin Jefferson makes, you know, little below Jamar Chase is surprising. And to your point, no hate in my blood at all. I think Zay is a really, really good receiver, a top three paid receiver in the league. That was the shocking part.
0: Yeah, I mean, $35 million a year. Again, that's the same amount of money as Justin Jefferson is getting. And, oh, by the way, Wynn Sports Group is his agency right there.
1: Wynn Sports Group. Okay,
0: there you go. They clearly got a win today. They clearly got a win. And so I was kind of surprised, but there's been a lot of conversation about it. I mean, doing a little bit of research, his 1,211 yards receiving accounted for 36.9% of the Ravens' total receiving yards, which was the second highest share by any player in 2025, only behind Jackson Smith and Jigba at 44.1. So you start putting it in perspective like that. You start thinking about Declan Doyle now as the offensive coordinator, as Jesse Minter as the head coach. And now I'm thinking in my head, well, are they giving this to Zay Flowers not only for what he's done, but what they're expecting him to do, as in taking on even a bigger workload in this new Declan Doyle-led offense?
1: Yeah, I hope he doesn't take on a bigger workload, not because I don't think he has the ability to do that. I do believe they could use him more. Your bread and butter is Lamar Jackson, and then it's that big boy in the backfield, you know, that you just cannot handle. The running game is where you focus on, and I'd be shocked if they got away from that, even though they're paying they're paying Zay Flowers like this.
0: Well, I mean, maybe they're deciding that, hey, that recipe hasn't quite worked. It hasn't got us where we need to go, so we need to, you know, evolve. We need to get bigger. We need this offense to be even better. How about we ask Zay Flowers, or at least hear from Zay Flowers, right, what he's thinking and what the expectations are for Declan Doyle's offensive game plan?
2: He going to use his playmakers. That's what I say. He going to make sure his playmakers are touching the ball and contributing to the game. So whoever the playmakers is, that's who going to be, I feel like, touching the ball and getting the job done and helping us get it done. It's a lot more time in camp where we can bring a lot more people along and, you know, add them in the offense. So it's going to be fun. It's going to be a lot of people touching the ball.
1: Yeah, and make sure Derrick Henry and Lamar Jackson are options one and two. And Zay Flowers deserves to be three. I think about, was that the AFC Championship game where Lamar
0: tried to
1: decided,
0: beat Patrick Mahomes?
1: Yeah. Or Dan Marino.
0: Going up against Kansas City, though, right? And it was in Baltimore, and it's like he wanted to beat Patrick Mahomes at Pat Mahomes' own game.
1: Right, and that was the biggest mistake I think he's ever made in his career. So I hope the new OC doesn't come in and go, hey, let's do that. No. The magic superpowers that the Ravens have are their run game. And I think Lamar is a hell of a complete quarterback. He can throw it too. But if they take away what makes them so dangerous, if I'm everybody else in the AFC North and in the AFC, please I hope you force feed Zay Flowers the ball. Go for it, because that means we don't have to tackle Derrick Henry. You know, that means we don't have to try to contain Lamar Jackson, because he's going to stand in the middle of the pocket. That actually helps the opposition. So I get it. You spent money on somebody. You want to get ROI, your return on investment. Don't lose games trying to get production out of the money you just spent.
0: I think you're going to see a more... I don't want to say balanced offense, but I think you're going to see way more tools on the tool belt of this Baltimore Ravens offense. And I don't necessarily think it's a bad thing. I don't think they're going to take away Lamar and his legs, but they also need him to be healthy. They need him to be there for the majority of the season. And more times than not, you're seeing him get, you know, nicks and bruises here and there. Let the big boy in the back, Derrick Henry, let Zay Flowers, let your tight end, let some of these other guys put in the work. It doesn't necessarily have to be Lamar all the time. That threat will always still be there. And remember where Declan Doyle came from. Remember where he came from. He came from Chicago. Mm-hmm. He was Ben Johnson's right-hand man. So think of that Bears offense. You always got to do and take away from where you came from. So think about that Bears offense. Think about the different things that Ben Johnson has done in Detroit, things he's done in Chicago, and said, okay, how does he implement that with what the Baltimore Ravens have cooking?
1: Yeah, it'd be interesting. He's never had a player like Lamar Jackson, though. You know,
0: yeah, I can agree with that. Sure.
1: Yeah, so I wouldn't call an offense based off of Jared Goff, you know, with Lamar Jackson. I think, and I don't expect them to. If so, they made a mistake at offensive coordinator. You have to maximize the abilities of the players that you have, and Lamar has a lot of ability. Again, two-time MVP, and really should have been a three-time MVP, but, you know, well, I digress. I hope they don't overthink it. Because sometimes DTM is a real thing, doing too much. And I know they just paid Zay, but your bread and butter is pounding that rock. There's nobody better in the NFL when they focus on that. And hopefully they focus on that, or hopefully not, because then that just means, like I said, the AFC North will be wide open.
0: Well, why does the Zay Flowers extension make so much sense? Here's Mina Kimes on ESPN, or on NFL Live on ESPN.
3: I think that this contract makes sense. I know folks see him next to, like, Justin Jefferson, and there's a reaction. He's not as good as Justin Jefferson. Well, first of all, the wide receiver contract market is going to get reset fast. Puka Nacua is up. He's going to blow this out of the water, and this will look reasonable soon. It always happens. But then as far as Marcus, you made a good point about the production. The Ravens, it feels like they've constantly been looking for a boundary receiver to pair with Flowers. But since Flowers has been drafted, so the last 3 years, he ranks fifth league-wide amongst all receivers in target share. He is the focal point of this Ravens offense. That's a big part of why they're paying him. And I'd also say this, in 2026, I know we think of a number one wide receiver as being that big-bodied X receiver, but with the way offense has evolved, play callers have gotten so good at finding ways to make guys like Flowers the focal point of the offense, using motion to get him free releases and space to operate in. And he's so shifty, so fast, the yards after the catch are there. So I do think while he is not your stereotypical number one, he is Baltimore's number one, and it makes sense that they paid him as such.
1: You know, I said it earlier, you know, about Bijan Robinson and Jahmyr Gibbs. Pay him. You know, pay him now because you save yourself money. This is an example of that, too. You pay Zay Flowers right now, and we're all looking at the money like that's insane. That will look like an average receiver contract probably in 2 years.
0: Yeah, no, it will. It will. It's still a lot of money, you know, but, you know, as Mina broke down and we broke down all the production, all the targets, you know, he is, you know, their number one, obviously, option outside of Lamar and Derrick Henry, all the production that he's done. And again, I believe that this is also a point of what they expect him to do in this Declan Doyle offense moving forward. But Lamar Jackson can't complain. He's got his guy, and obviously they're working on a contract extension for Lamar as well. So everyone is getting paid in the National Football League, including in Baltimore. Let's go back to the diamond real quick, though.
4: Major League Baseball update.
0: All right, now we've been covering this Dodgers game like this is the World Series,
1: right, ain't it?
0: Right? We're talking about a game in early October, or in August. I should say. Yeah, see, again, already there in October. But the Dodgers take the L. The Cubs get it done tonight. They got it done last night, but Tarek Skubal gets his debut with the Dodgers, and Chicago wins 5-1. Skubal did well. The Dodgers just weren't able to do anything, generate any kind of offense, and there's going to be days like that in baseball. But, again, you saw glimpses. Even watching, you know, Scooble Deal, I'm just like, man, he looks so smooth out there. He just, it's one of those things like, man, you're not supposed to covet what the next man has or the next team has, but it's not. It's hard to say, boy, you sure could use that guy on my team.
1: Yeah, everybody could use Scooble on their squad. There's no question about that. By the way, I think is this five losses in a row for the Dodgers, if I'm not mistaken? They're on a little bit of a skid. And, you know, when you're Scooble, you walk off the mound, you know, only giving up two runs, you expect to win the game. But I don't think the Dodgers will habitually only score one run.
0: Right.
1: But, yes, it has been this
0: five
1: is their fifth loss in a row. So, surprising. But something tells me this won't last too much longer.
0: No, I mean, look, they play the Boston Red Sox, which are the arguably, I like to argue, as the best team in baseball, right? I mean, they're the hottest team in baseball with what they're doing. They're incredible. And then the Cubs, who we just spent a lot of time even on last night's show talking about the Cubs. If there's a team that, you know, could challenge with the Dodgers, if they play like they did last night, it could be the Cubs. Well, they come back and win 5-1 and don't allow the Dodgers to do anything at the plate. So the Cubs ain't going to be an easy out, that's for sure.
1: No, not at all. As I do a little more research, 7 of their last 9. So, you know, I'm sure they'll turn that around, but I think we all just assume that they're going to railroad everybody. It's more complex than that. But they're about as well built as a baseball team as there is in the world right now, and I'm sure they'll turn it around.
0: They're like that Avenger with the diamond in his chest, man. They're all right.
1: Yeah, the diamond. Thank you. Yeah.
0: It's a diamond. What is it called?
1: No, it's actually, I have to look it up because I called
0: it. You only know what it is. It's
1: a
0: diamond.
1: I called it the wrong thing.
0: Exactly.
1: No,
0: of course you did.
1: It's not a diamond. It is an arch reactor. That's what it is.
0: Yeah,
1: it powers his heart and his suit.
0: Yeah, you know what that is? That's a diamond. Thank you very much. He's Emmett Golden. I'm Q Myers. This game night on ESPN Radio. Zay Flowers got paid for Lamar Jackson. So why is everyone looking at Lamar and dropping him down lower and lower when it comes to rankings for quarterbacks? That's next on Game Night on ESPN Radio on the all-new ESPN app.
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0: I'm getting older, not younger, so.
1: Lamar Jackson, it's no longer about what he does in the regular season. It's what he does in the postseason. But you got to get there. What we saw from the Baltimore Ravens last year for the majority of the season was not Baltimore Raven football.
2: I get that the noise will be deafening if he doesn't take the Ravens to the Super Bowl.
3: Jesse Minter is a phenomenal leader, and he gets the best out of his players. I actually believe this is the year for Lamar Jackson and the Baltimore Ravens, and they will represent the AFC in the Super Bowl.
1: Now, see, I don't want to fall for that banana in the tailpipe. I feel like we've been there too many times where we keep saying this is the year of Baltimore. This is the year of Lamar Jackson. And for some reason, somehow, by hook or by crook, they come up short. It's game night on ESPN Radio, the all-new ESPN app, SiriusXM Channel 80, and TuneIn. 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He's Emmett Golden. I'm Q Myers, and I like Lamar Jackson a lot. There's always been a time when we talk about quarterbacks across the National Football League, and I say, well, there's only four elite guys, right? Mm-hmm. Patrick Mahomes, Josh Allen, Lamar Jackson, and Joe Burrow. And I don't care what order you put them in, right? Those are the category all by themselves. But now you're starting to see all these rankings. You know we're in ranking season because it's not the football season
2: exactly,
1: yet, right?
2: Yeah.
1: We're still in ranking season. And you take the rankings for what they're worth, which is probably barely the paper that they're written on. And that's not any disrespect to anyone ranking them. You know,
2: It is what it is at this
1: stage of the game. But I do respect the different outlets that are putting them out there, especially from the intel that they're getting from some folks, coaches, execs, scouts, right? Some are player-driven. So ESPN went from number four to number five. The Athletic, with their tiers that dropped, you know, he was a tier one. Now he's a tier two, number five. Bleacher Report ranked number seven behind Drake May, Joe Burrow, Patrick Mahomes, Justin Herbert, Josh Allen, and Matt Stafford. And then NFL Top 100, which I think was the most egregious, went from number two to number 69.
2: That was disrespectful.
1: I just want to know this. Why? Why all of a sudden is Lamar Jackson continuing to drop?
2: Yeah, I mean, did he have a bad year last year? For his standards, sure. But for
1: the team had a bad year. Last year.
2: And they still were a missed field goal away from, making the playoffs and winning the division. So it's crazy to me the lack of equity that Lamar Jackson has with the people who make these lists and even some people in the NFL. It makes no sense at all. And I almost feel like this is actually good for Lamar. You know, let some people doubt him. And I know he's been doubted throughout his career. He had Bill Polian saying he should play receiver. You know, I even still see people on Twitter go, oh, he's a running back that plays the quarterback position. So he's dealt with that. But at least people respected him as one of the best. Now, all of a sudden, all these other guys. Like, how is Justin Herbert better than Lamar Jackson?
1: That's a whole nother segment. That's a whole nother segment. That might be an entire show as far if it's me involved.
2: Right, right.
1: I've been talking that talk for a long time. Yeah. People were calling me a hater. Let me ask you this, Emmett.
2: Okay.
1: Let me read you these characteristics and tell me what best fits Lamar Jackson. Carries his team each week. The team wins because of him. Expertly handles pure passing situations. Has no real holes in his game. Or carries his team sometimes. Handles pure passing situations in doses or has other dimensions that elevate him above tier three and has a hole or two in his game. Which one would you say best fits Lamar Jackson, tier one or tier two?
2: Tier one.
1: He has no holes in his game at all?
2: I mean, not outside of he's lost in the playoffs.
1: Right.
2: No, but he can throw it. He's completed almost 70% of his. He's one of the most electric quarterbacks. How many games have they won because of Lamar Jackson? A ton. Go look at his regular season record.
1: 2024 was incredible. He played all 17 games. 2024 was incredible. 2025 was a down year.
2: Sure. A down year.
1: Yeah.
2: From 2 to 69?
1: Oh, I know.
2: Oh,
1: no, I know, yeah. But it was a down year. When I say it was a down year, I don't mean just for Lamar. I mean for Baltimore in general. That's
2: for
1: why
2: sure.
1: John Harbaugh's not there. That's why Todd Monken is not there. That's why Jesse Minter is there. That's why Declan Doyle is there. That's probably why they paid Zay Flowers like they did. Lamar threw for 2,549 passing yards in 2025. But remember, he only played 13 games. 21 passing touchdowns, 7 picks, and he got sacked 36 times.

0: 9 passing yards in 2025, but remember, he only played 13 games. 21 right. passing touchdowns, 7 picks, and he got sacked 36 times and ran for 349 yards and another 2 rushing touchdowns. Whereas in 2024, he played every game, 17 games. They went 12-5. He threw for 4,172 yards, 41 passing touchdowns, 4 INTs, took only 23 sacks, and ran for almost 1,000 yards, 915 rushing yards with 4 rushing touchdowns. So you could tell how much better he was in 2024, but obviously with 4 more games played as well.
1: Right, right. And, like, I would love to see, you know, Joe Burrow is a guy that we talk about a ton.
0: Mm-hmm.
1: His team hasn't made the playoffs in 3 years, and he's always hurt. But he's still tier one. He still gets all the respect. Well, yeah, I know. He made it to a Super Bowl 4 years or 5 years ago, however long ago it was, which is a great accomplishment. But what have you done for me lately? If you're going to hold last year against Lamar, then hold the last 3 against Joe Burrow.
0: Right. No, I'm with you on that. And from the Athletics article on the tiers, tier one, I'm not sure how much he wants to run and take hits anymore. That's what an opposing coach said. He can't be special without the threat of the run. I think he needs to be more active when he does run. It used to be he can go and outrun you. Now he kind of goes, but he is not always moving with purpose. So that's one of the knocks, again, not for me, from opposing coach.
1: Yeah, okay, good luck. Let's see you defend him. You know, it should be easy then. Right. You know, you should easily beat the Ravens. Something tells me it's not going to be as easy as it sounds right there. And I think he has proved that he is special throwing the ball. And I even think he's failed because he's tried to prove a guy like this, some anonymous coach or executive in the league that goes, oh, you can't do it without running. And he wants to prove people wrong. Bro, just go win. And I'm here to tell you, when Lamar Jackson, if he says, okay, don't worry about it, I'm going to show you, he will show you when it matters most. It's just, it boggles my mind how there are other quarterbacks who are considered elite that had bad seasons or have had bad seasons that are still respected, and somehow Lamar Jackson isn't anymore.
0: Yeah, no, I mean, and I think that a lot of folks still do respect him. They just probably want to see a little bit more. Like one offensive coordinator said, the arrow's probably down. I'm just not ready to give him a 2 yet. So he's still rocking with them as a 1, but he's saying the arrow is down. If he doesn't play well, they don't win games. He's been able to carry that roster no matter what the rest of it looked like, even last year. Now, if he stops running, I do think he drops a 2 in the category. I think he can win games and be an elite quarterback without running, but I don't think he's a 1 without running. So, you know, that's just kind of what it is when it comes to Lamar Jackson. But he does continue to trend in the wrong direction according to different rankings. What about NFC Division champs? We break into that next. You're on ESPN Radio.
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0: Skubal makes his Dodgers debut. I'm Q Myers. Tarik Skubal pitched 6 effective innings against the Cubs in his Dodgers debut, but still ended up taking a loss after a 5-1 win for Chicago. It was the first start for Skubal since he was acquired in a trade with Detroit on Saturday night. He struck out 3 while retiring his first 6 batters. He surrendered a leadoff homer to Dansby Swanson on the first pitch of the third. He ended up going to strike out 6 and walk 2 while throwing 85 pitches. 51 of those were strikes. Big money was handed out in the NFL on Tuesday. The Bears rewarded right tackle Darnell Wright with a historic 4-year contract extension. Matter of fact, it was for $116 million, including $93 guaranteed, making Wright the highest paid right tackle in NFL history. In Baltimore, Zay Flowers agreed to a 4-year extension with the Ravens for $140 million, with $108 million guaranteed, both of which are records for a Ravens wide receiver. In the ATL, the Falcons, they rewarded Bijan Robinson with a 3-year contract extension worth up to $75 million with $51 million guaranteed. But it was not a great day in Atlanta. That was good when it came to Bijan Robinson. Not so good when it came to their edge rusher, Jalen Walker, who is feared to have a torn ACL. Sources told NFL Network's Ian Rappaport and Steve Weiss, Walker will have an MRI to confirm the injury from practice on Tuesday, which drew an emotional reaction from Falcon players after the second-year linebacker was carted off. A confirmed ACL tear would likely end Walker's 2026 season before it ever began. For more scores and analysis, check out ESPN.com and the all-new ESPN app. Coming up, more Game Night with Emmett Golden and me, Q Myers, here on ESPN Radio.
1: Coming up on the Wednesday edition of Unsportsmanlike with Evan Cohen, Chris Canty, and me, Michelle Smallman. Even though the MLB trade deadline is over, I'll tell you why I'm still upset about the Dodgers landing Tarik Skubal. It's Unsportsmanlike, 6 a.m. Eastern, right here on ESPN Radio, ESPN2, and ESPNU.

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2: I love space. I am fascinated by space. 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

0: saw the other side.
1: Yeah, they did.
0: And they're still looking for the other side.
1: I'm like the Mets. I'm like, I don't see nothing. I spent a lot on this telescope.
2: This is Game Night with Q Myers.
0: Every once in a while, I just want to get into the head of Emmett Golden and figure out what is actually going on in there. I feel like there's a lot of space going on there.
2: On ESPN Radio.
0: Or he just never took the lens off the telescope.
1: No, I've done it. I've taken the lens off. I'm telling you, I've looked into the back of the telescope, the front of the telescope. Telescopes don't work for me for whatever reason. They don't
0: There it is. Emmett Golden, the guy who is the most, you know, electronics are your bag. Like, you've got every new gadget. You've got everything. You can't figure out how to work a simple telescope.
1: Yeah, it's because they're frauds, man.
0: Okay. Well, there you go. Hey, man, look, I'll take your word for it because I can tell you what I don't have in this house over here.
1: A telescope.
0: I don't have a telescope.
3: Did you happen to use the on button? Did it have an on button?
1: It didn't have an on button. And Renee, don't you tell me there's an on button in telescopes, all right? Because the ones I bought didn't say anything about an on button.
3: Well, it looks like you're using the wrong telescope.
0: Is there an on button?
3: No, I'm just kidding.
0: If it's that simple, I was going to be rolling.
1: Yeah, I just wanted to make him feel bad.
0: Oh, that was going to be the funniest thing ever. Emmett Golden forgot to hit the power button. Oh, my gosh.
1: No, there's no way. Now,
0: that would have been awesome.
1: The telescope needs some power. All right? The little telescope that I
0: got. Did you put the batteries in the right way?
1: There's no way it needs batteries. It should just be you look through a bunch of magnifying glasses. They're supposed to let you see.
0: If it's high power, don't it need some kind of electricity or some current or something? Some juice?
1: You know what else I don't really mess with? Binoculars. You know, because when you put binoculars on, if you move slightly, you miss everything. It's like, it's all crazy.
4: Okay, Emmett, I've agreed with you on the telescope, and they're difficult contraptions to work.
1: They are.
4: But binoculars are fine. I can't back up on this one. Binoculars are easy.
0: Just be happy that you never had to cover a Josh McDaniels training camp. I'm just going to say it like that, because you might have needed some binoculars, my man, and if you can't use them, you might have a problem with doing your job. I'm just going to throw that out
1: there.
0: Okay, all right. No shade thrown except for here's a little shade thrown.
1: Okay.
0: it's game night here on ESPN Radio, the all-new ESPN app, SiriusXM Channel 80, and tune in. 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He is Emmett Golden. He's still trying to figure out how to use binoculars and a telescope, and he's trying to do that. He's trying to use those so he can see into the future and figure out what NFC division winner from 2025 has the best chance to repeat. You see what we did there? You see how we tied all that together?
1: Yeah. You're a professional.
0: No. That came out of the brain of Sister Sledge. She did all that on purpose. Trust and believe.
1: Yeah, right.
0: All I did was tie it together. I saw the clues that she laid. I'm like, it's like Blue's Clues, right? Mm-hmm. Look, that's my level. I understand when Blue's Clues are out there, and I know how to put
1: Blue's
0: them together.
1: Clues.
3: Q used the binoculars to get there.
1: Yeah, I know
0: Blue's Clues, man.
1: Right. You know Blue. That's crazy. That's crazy. Unfortunately, I do, too.
0: So let's roll through them, right? I mean, we got our DraftKings app open. You always have them open. Let's look at some of these NFC division winners and figure out who has the best opportunity to repeat. Let's start out where the champions are. How about the NFC West? Right? The Rams are at plus 100, the Seahawks at plus 205, the 49ers at plus 305, and the Cardinals are at plus 10,000. So don't see a lot of hope there for them. But the Seahawks are not only the Super Bowl champs, they won the NFC West. They're at plus 205. Who's winning the division there?
1: I got the Rams winning the division. I expect the Seahawks to be.
0: It feels so easy to pick the Rams, doesn't it?
1: Oh, it is. It's super easy.
0: Which makes me pause and say, as easy as it is, there's a reason why they play the games. You know what I mean?
1: On paper,
0: everything looks great.
1: Yeah, no question. But if I was like, you know what? I think the Cardinals are going to pull it out this year.
0: What the hell are you talking about? That would be the wrong telescope that you're looking through.
1: Yeah, and I'd love to get creative and all that, but I've watched Myles Garrett his entire career when he played for the Browns. I know how good he is because I saw him day in and day out. And you add him to a team that's already really, really good. They can be beat, but I think it's going to be really tough to beat them. So I'm going with the Rams.
0: This is why I pause when it comes to the Rams. As great as they look on paper and they have everything that you could ever imagine. It wasn't that long ago. Matter of fact, it was this time last year. We were talking about Matt Stafford and can he even make it through the season? Why is he like the Teflon Don now this year? Why
1: because
0: are we not?
1: Made it
0: why I know, but why? Yeah, but now he's older.
1: Won an MVP, right?
0: I know, but that's like you driving your old car, and this is not a disrespect to anyone with the old car or calling Matt Stafford old, but I mean he's an older dude, so you drive your old car. Sister Sledge got the binoculars.
1: She got the binoculars.
0: That's awesome.
1: Why are there binoculars hanging around the studio? Is my question. What is going on?
0: Because she's trying to see into the future and see if Matt Stafford is going to make it all the way to the end of the season.
4: I have a pair in my desk because what I've done on-site producing for baseball, I had them for that to look at, like, the bullpen, so.
1: Got you.
0: I still have some in my backpack for when I did cover a Josh McDaniels training camp.
1: I need to try them again. I just know whenever the smallest movement, then whatever I'm looking at, I lose and I got to come back. But it's a me thing. It's obviously a me thing.
0: Well, I don't know, but right now it's a me thing or it's a you thing. Your screen is blinking. Man, it looked like I was in some kind of psychedelic trance or something. I don't know what was going on with your screen.
3: It's the Avengers.
0: Yeah, something just happened, man. I don't know what's going on, man. This whole thing has got. I was trying to make a great point about Matt Stafford. Now I done seen Sister Sledge with some binoculars. I see the Emmett Golden screen flashing.
4: Sorry about that.
0: I'm on some kind of psychedelic trip, man.
1: Yeah.
0: All
1: yeah,
0: I need
1: man.
0: Is an afro and some Jesus juice, man. Right. I'll be all right.
1: Well, who do you think is winning the NFC?
0: I'm going to rock with the Seahawks.
1: Okay.
0: I'm going to rock with the Seahawks because, again.
1: Isn't that easy? They won the Super Bowl last year.
0: Yeah, but I know, but there's. And they're not even being talked about.
1: Right. No, they're not.
0: And the only pause, okay, so I have pause with Matt Stafford and him staying healthy. And I hate to use health as a reason, but he is older. And we just talked about that. I mean, there's been times where you've driven old, reliable across country and it worked. But it was no idea that you were like, hey, let's try it again because it worked the last time. Like,
1: right.
0: I better go and, you know, make sure this bad boy's tuned up and everything. And he might be great. He might be good to go and nothing missed. Mm-hmm. But it's a lot, man, when the dude's older like that, relying on him to stay healthy. The Seahawks, my only question with them, their defense is going to be on point. I just want to know how their new offensive coordinator is going to make Sam Darnold, you know, play at the high level that he did and how it's even going to translate because he comes over from the 49ers from a tight ends coach to now being an OC.
1: Yeah. Yeah, I feel you. I think it's the Rams and the Seahawks division to lose, although the 49ers are right there, too. That's a tough division.
0: They're too injured for me. They're too injured. I fell for the banana in the tailpipe last year thinking that because somehow Kyle Shanahan was working the magic mojo where it didn't matter how many guys were injured, he seemed like he was still coaching his way through it and they were still winning. They already have so many injuries. He's banged up. There's questions about him because of the car accident. And good thing is he's good. Like he's good to go. But that can't be easy on him. They've got it's real noisy around them.
1: Mm-hmm. Oh, it is.
0: It's too noisy for me.
1: Yeah.
0: So what about how about the NFC South? We'll make it an easier division on you. The Panthers got it last year, and right now the Buccaneers at +164. They probably should have won it last year. They didn't. They had an epic collapse. The Saints are at +265. The Panthers, who won it, are at +310. And then the Falcons, they have Bijan Robinson, but who's going to be throwing the Brock to them? And who's going to be behind center? Is at +425.
1: Yeah, is it easier? You just basically went from the toughest division in the NFC to the weakest division in the NFC. I think anybody could. There's a piece of me that wants to go with the Falcons, but their quarterback situation right now is murky at best with the injury. So it's tough to pick them on August 4th, even though when it's all said and done, they may be up there. You know what? I'm going to pick the Saints. Why not? I'm feeling froggy.
0: Why are you picking the Saints? Just because you're feeling froggy or
1: there's
0: actual reason behind
1: that?
0: I
1: think Shuck got better. And throughout the year, you start looking and go, okay, now I see what they see. I see why they drafted him, kind of early. I was surprised when they did take him, but I think when you see a young quarterback, really a young player at any position, but especially quarterback, when they improve and you can tell, like you can visually go, oh, that guy's gotten better. And I think a Cam Ward is one of those guys, too. So I think they got playmakers on the outside. I'm going to go with the Saints.
0: I want to go with the Panthers and say that they're going to win the division again. They're at +310. But a Baker Mayfield that's angry and backed into the corner, in my opinion, is a dangerous Baker Mayfield. And he needs to win. And on top of that, Todd Bowles needs to win. You know what I mean? Like, Todd Bowles really needs to win. And I like him as a head coach a lot. Talk to him at the scouting combine every single year. He needs to win as well. And I know that the way that they ended the season last year left a bad taste in their mouth. I think Baker, the way that he's backed into the corner, I think he's going to have a little something to prove, and then they'll give him his contract extension, or somebody will give him a contract extension.
1: Yeah, somebody most certainly will. I know Mike Evans only played in a handful of games last year, but how important was he to their success, his presence and what he meant?
0: Yeah.
1: He's not there anymore.
0: Well, he ain't there in San Francisco where he's at either. I mean, he's already injured there too. So
1: Right. And like I said, last year he barely played. He only played half the season. But I don't know if you don't feel that loss. And it was so close for them last year. I'm not saying they're not. I just, kind of just asking that question. How much will they miss Mike Evans, and will that ultimately play in their success or maybe lack of it if that happens this year?
0: So you're rocking with the Saints. I'm rocking with the Buccaneers there in the NFC South. And remember, the Panthers, they won that last year. So we'll get back to NFC division winners. We still got the North and the East that we'll get to. He's Emmett Golden. I'm Q Myers. But coming up next, a player, a quarterback that catches a lot of attention and criticism, Emmett Golden's very familiar with. That's next here on Game Night on ESPN Radio on the all-new ESPN app.
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12: Hey, it's Evan Cohen. 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
2: 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Amber and Ian.
13: People are saying now the Dodgers have ruined baseball. And so that narrative does help Major League Baseball from a PR perspective. I don't think it's going to help them with the players. Like, they're not going to go into these negotiations and now they're like, well, now the Dodgers are big bad Dodgers because of Scooble. And the players will be like, you know what? You're right. We've had a change of heart because of this Scooble trade. That's not how this is going to play out. But it does matter in the court of public opinion.
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0: I like both of them. I was being honest. I think you'd love to have the starter named. I just can't do it. I'm not there yet.
1: He's talking about Deshaun and Shador. Some coaches will be like, oh, the whole quarterback room is involved. So it seems like Shador has a real shot at this thing.
2: I think to some degree the Browns owe it to themselves to see what they've got here and to give him some runway. If not, fine. Then you can turn to Shador. I just think it'd be much harder to go from Shador to Deshaun than the other way around.

0: for the Cleveland Browns. It is game night here on ESPN Radio, the all-new ESPN app, SiriusXM Channel 80, and tune in. 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He's Emmett Golden. I'm Q Myers. Emmett knows everything about Cleveland and that Browns situation, that quarterback situation in particular. We talked earlier in the show about the tier rankings done by The Athletic's Michael Sando. Does it every year. It's great stuff. We have a lot of good conversation around it. Shador was not ranked very high. As a matter of fact, to be honest with you, Deshaun wasn't ranked very high either. Deshaun was ranked 31st, and Shador was ranked 35th. Both are in tier 4. And I just want to tell you, this is what I want. I just want to give you the definition of a tier 4 quarterback. Unproven player, not enough information to classify, or veteran who ideally would not be a full season starter. So they're saying unproven player, not enough information to classify, that could be Shador, and a veteran who ideally would not be a full season starter, that easily could be Deshaun Watson, depending on how you view him at this stage of the game and all the injuries that he's had. But regardless how you feel about Deshaun, Shador being 35th out of 35th, and there was some real deal criticism about this young man. Check this out. How about this? He's inaccurate at all three levels, an exec said. I can't tell if he's going to get better, but there's a huge gap between him and competent quarterback play.
1: Wow. Yeah, that's insane. There's more to this. A defensive coordinator said, I'd sleep like a baby if I got to play him every week.
0: Jeez.
1: It gets no more disrespectful than that. Now, as somebody who covers the Browns and has seen Shador practice and play and all that, he has room to grow. I can tell you right now at camp, he's been the better quarterback. The issue is just not by a lot. You know, there are areas that he needs to improve on. Still holds the ball longer than you like at times. And then there's been some procedural stuff. But definitely better than Deshaun Watson at this point. And after seeing him play last year, there were enough sparks and flashes to say, I think this young man has something. And ultimately, maybe he's not a tier 3 or 4, 2, whatever quarterback when it's all said and done. But I think this is extremely, extremely harsh. And I don't think it's accurate. Like, I can tell you, Shador is not that bad.
0: Well, you said that he holds on to the rock. Another defensive coordinator offered more specific. He's not an on-time player. Can't really read through the coverages. Is a little bit heavy-footed. Coordinator said he's thicker and harder to tackle than expected, but you shouldn't lose to him. I mean, again, harsh criticism. I'm always for constructive criticism.
1: Mm-hmm.
0: This seems a little over the top when you're talking about Shador. He is still in the NFL. He still is a QB. Yes, he was a fifth-round pick, but he did ultimately win a couple games for Cleveland last year, his rookie season. Well, obviously, he's going to be talked about quite a bit. Training camp, all these different networks are making their rounds, going to camp, team to team, right? Well, the NFL Network made their stop at Cleveland and talked with Shador Sanders.
2: Have you ever been in a quarterback battle at any point in your life?
3: Yeah, I have. It's been me versus myself.
2: Okay.
3: Yeah.
2: That's how you look at it.
3: Yeah. And even now, it's like it's even the same way. Deshaun goes against himself every day. I go against myself every day. Dylan goes against himself every day. And Taylan does too. So, like, we all just battle ourselves versus, like, it's not each other because it's not like we're going against each other.
2: Right, for sure. You're your own harshest
3: critic. We're going against the defense.
2: Yeah.
3: So it's like, if anything, it's offense versus defense every day.
2: Okay.
4: So let's talk Shador versus Shador, or Shador versus the defense.
3: Yeah.
4: You know, I talked to Tide and AB, and they talked about how much you've grown year one to year two in the mental aspect, the progression aspect. Can you maybe take me through what that journey's been like for you year two from a mental standpoint?
3: I would say just getting away from the game and looking at things from a different point of view. And then a point of view that I'll be able to work throughout everything, through the good, the bad, through everything. Evaluate myself and see what I need to improve on. And really, really look at everything in my life. I should be investing everything into this, and that's what I've done.
4: So what's your internal evaluation of you at this stage of your NFL career?
3: I would say I'm thankful for being able to make it through last year and being able to keep going. That's one thing when adversity hits, it's about are you going to keep going. And that's what I did, and that's what I'm most proud of myself of last year. So then now I'm in a space of where I'm learning every day, learning all these different things that will make the game easier. It's like even, you know, vets in year 10, 12, whatever, they learn every day. So I take the same approach.
4: I've heard a couple of your teammates describe the Shador aura. Mm-hmm. What does that mean to you? What is the aura that you provide for maybe your team in the huddle, maybe that extra factor when the clock is on and it,
3: yeah.
4: The set is go for the hut?
3: I mean, I just am me, so I can't really explain that.
4: Mm-hmm.
3: That's something somebody else would have to tell you and explain what I am to them,
4: right.
3: You know. I'm just myself. I've always been myself, like, since day one. So, you know, maybe a lot of people not used to people being themselves every day.
4: For sure.
3: That's what it is. Like,
4: yeah.
3: I'm just happy I'm myself every day, and, like, I have nothing to complain about.
1: I think one of the things that he's a victim of is people think he's his dad. And what I mean by that is, you know, Deion has some arrogance to him, right? He has a lot of confidence. You know, he is braggadocious and boisterous.
5: It's
1: and
5: a
1: all
5: Hall of
1: that.
5: Famer.
1: Yeah, for sure. But Shador's not that dude. Like,
5: I mean,
1: Shador's
5: he does wear a Rolly on the field.
1: Yeah, I think that's a little more for actually, I haven't seen him do that in Cleveland. I know he did that when he was in Colorado, but I haven't seen him do that in the pros.
5: He doesn't do that in Cleveland. That's good.
1: I haven't seen it. Yeah, I have.
5: Just, I mean, look, I like Shador. I'm a Shador guy. I actually wanted the Raiders to draft him. Obviously, they didn't. Cleveland did. My thing is that once he turned into a fifth-round pick, like, I thought the camera crews should have stopped following him. I thought the extra headlines should have stopped following him. And he should have just been allowed to put his head down and go to work and prove everybody wrong that passed on him. That's what I thought he was going to do. And I don't know. I'm not there. I don't know how much of that he's actually done.
1: So I can tell you this. I think he last year needed to get adjusted to pro football and everything that the demands that has it. And I think he did. Look, he's going to have his brother following him around with a camera. He had a camera in his face since he was born for the most part. But
5: can't he turn that off? Can't he just say, hey, bro, hey, man, go recover Pops at Colorado. I have work to do.
1: I mean,
5: can he do that or no?
1: He could do that, but I think that's not stopping him from working.
5: Okay.
1: You know, like, okay. I don't think it's stopping him. I think his brother pops up and he has his thing, and then Shador goes in the building and does his work. But that's all part of that perception, though, you know, that you say people feel like that. Like,
5: right.
1: What have you done to have a camera crew follow you around? It's like he grew up in an era where cameras are everywhere. He grew up, you know, like, that's what he's done. But there's not a lack of effort, and he is more humble than people give him credit for.
5: Well, I'll give the Falcons credit because they locked up their guy, Bijan Robinson. What does that mean for Kevin Stefanski? That's next on ESPN Radio.
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22: 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That's why I sit across from the Mad Dog, Christopher Mad Dog Russo, every Wednesday to set him straight. 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

0: Skubal makes his Dodgers debut. I'm Q Myers. Tarek Skubal pitched 6 effective innings against the Cubs in his Dodgers debut, but still ended up taking a loss after a 5-1 win for Chicago. It was the first start for Skubal since he was acquired in a trade with Detroit on Saturday night. He struck out 3 while retiring his first 6 batters, surrendered a leadoff homer to Dansby Swanson on his first pitch of the third. He ended up striking out 6 and walking 2 while throwing 85 pitches. 51 of those were for strikes. And there was big money handed out in the NFL on Tuesday. The Bears rewarded right tackle Darnell Wright with a historic 4-year contract extension. Matter of fact, the contract extension was worth $116 million, including $93 million fully guaranteed, making Wright the highest paid right tackle in NFL history. He was selected 10th in the 2023 NFL Draft out of Tennessee, becoming the first-round pick for Ryan Poles. The 24-year-old has started all 49 games that he's played in and has only missed 2 games in 3 seasons. It wasn't done there. In Baltimore, Zay Flowers agreed on a 4-year extension with the Ravens for $140 million and $108 fully guaranteed, both of which are records for a Ravens wide receiver. And in the ATL, the good and the bad. The good, they agreed to a contract extension with Bijan Robinson, $75 million for 3 years, $51 million guaranteed. The bad is that they fear their edge rusher, Jalen Walker, tore his ACL during Tuesday's practice. He will have an MRI to confirm that one way or the other, but his rookie year, he had 5.5 sacks last season, and the Falcons were relying on him to take a leap in the production this season. For more scores and analysis, check out ESPN.com and the all-new ESPN app. Coming up, more with the Atlanta Falcons on game night with Emmett Golden and me, Q Myers, here on ESPN Radio.
1: Hey, this is Rich Eisen. Coming up on Wednesday, you like football? We aim to please. 2-time Super Bowl champ Ed McCaffrey's in studio. We'll chat with 4-time Pro Bowler London Fletcher of 4 downs on the Tampa Bay Buccaneers. And then, yes, Anthony Michael Hall from back in the day joins us in studio. That's Wednesday's Rich Eisen Show on Disney Plus, the ESPN app, and ESPN Radio.
2: Bijan Robinson, now the highest-paid running back in league history, agreed to a 3-year extension, $75 million with the Falcons, $51 million guaranteed.
0: That dude feels like the ultimate cheat code.
3: He's wired the right way, was raised the right way. He's a team guy all the way, and that can be rare sometimes in this day and age.
4: I do think that this is a perfect culmination for the running back market. Bijan Robinson and Jahmyr Gibbs came at the perfect time because both guys are required for their offense to be successful.
0: It was a good day and a bad day in the ATL. Bijan Robinson, contract extension. Jalen Walker, feared to have torn an ACL. It's game night on ESPN Radio, the all-new ESPN app. SiriusXM Channel 80 and TuneIn. 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I'm Q Myers. Joining us now is Maria Martin, the lead sports anchor, NBC Atlanta. Maria, thanks so much for your time. We appreciate you here on game night. So the good and the bad, let's start with the good. Bijan Robinson gets the contract extension done. How important was it for the Falcons to get this thing done sooner rather than later to get him practicing there at training camp?
5: Guys, yeah, I appreciate the time. Of course, this was the critical move that the Falcons front office needed to make. They've been quietly doing these contract extensions all offseason. He's now the 4th offensive piece for this team to get this deal done. And this was so critical because he's obviously been a hold-in since the beginning of camp. And they told us today that Bijan's kind of just been going out of his skin, wanting to get out there and practice with the guys. I mean, he's the face of the franchise. He is literally the guy that makes everything go on offense. And you talk to any coach that's had the opportunity to coach Bijan Robinson through his first 3 years in the NFL, they'll tell you the same thing. He's a once-in-a-generation player, someone that you can put anywhere on the football field, and he's going to get whatever you need done. I mean, this is someone who, even when back in 2023 he was getting drafted as the 8th overall pick, that regime tabbed him as one of the most versatile running backs they'd ever seen. Well, it's no joke. If you've been able to watch Bijan very closely like I have over the last 3 years, you've seen his game continue to evolve. He does things that I don't think a lot of people are very capable of. And so for this front office to get this deal done at the rate they did, I think was a tremendous piece to what they're trying to accomplish on offense moving forward. The only problem, guys, they don't have a quarterback, so they also have to figure that out.
6: Yeah, well, that, you know, the Robinson thing is that's the good side. The bad side is Jalen Walker. How big of a loss is that for the defense?
5: Well, Jalen Walker has everything in front of him, a player who had 5.5 sacks in his rookie season, a first-round draft pick last year, and now even more so, you're looking at James Pierce Jr., who was drafted as his counterpart in the first round last year. They are waiting to see what the NFL does with James Pierce Jr., who was arrested in the offseason. They're trying to figure out how many games he's going to be suspended. Those are two guys combined produced 16 sacks for the Falcons last year, and the Falcons defense took a tremendous step forward. This is a team who really honestly could not do a whole lot defensively until last season. Jeff Ulbrich really turned the trajectory of that group around. And with the loss of Jalen Walker and then the question mark around James Pierce Jr., you're relying on a couple of new faces on this defense who are on expiring contracts. So there is a big issue in the Falcons pass rush. Again, an area of the football field where they did take a major step forward. So now the Falcons, who do have some room in their cap to play with, could they be going out in free agency and getting a veteran pass rusher? There's some guys out there where it's possible. But for Jalen Walker to end the way it did, I mean, it was really tough to watch. It was towards the end of practice. It actually ended practice early. They were going through two-minute drills, and I saw him on the ground. He was in a tremendous amount of pain. The entire team took a knee, went over to him. So it was a very somber scene out there because this is someone who just has such a bright future, had a bright rookie season, and was eager to get back and be fully healthy and be ready to go for this defense.
0: Maria Martin, lead sports anchor at NBC Atlanta, with us here on Game Night on ESPN Radio on the all-new ESPN app. I'm going to flip back to the offensive side of things and talk about the quarterback competition that you mentioned. They don't have a quarterback right now. Tua and Penix, they're both dealing with issues. How is that shaping up, and how are they going to decide what direction they go with that QB position?
5: Guys, it's two quarterbacks made of glass. These are two players that have had their fair share of injuries. I mean, this is Michael Penix Jr.'s third ACL injury, and that's why it's taking so long for him to get back to exactly what he wants to do on the football field. The positive thing is all four quarterbacks who are on the Falcons roster right now have been participants in practice, not full participants, because they're each at different levels, which in turn gives Jack Strand, who is an undrafted rookie out of Minnesota State Moorhead, he's a Division II player, he's been taking the majority of the QB1 reps until Tua Tagovailoa has been able to come back and participate in team drills. But Michael Penix Jr. is not going to be cleared for anything 11-on-11 until about 3 weeks from now. He gave us a benchmark of 4 weeks last week, so reduce a week from that. We got 3 weeks to go until he hits that next mark. He said his doctors, his trainers, everybody are being a little bit overly cautious, but he's glad that they are because, again, this is somebody who's been through so many ACL injuries, and you don't want to see that happen again. They're both progressing at different times, and Tua Tagovailoa having the back issue that flared up on him. We talked to him after practice today, and he said that this is not something he anticipates being a long-term issue, but he's still being very ginger when he throws the football. So I do think that as this progresses and as the summer goes on, you're going to see this competition heat up. That's exactly what this front office wanted it to be, a full-blown competition. And the coaching staff, of course. Kevin Stefanski said this will be an all-out quarterback competition. The only problem is Tua Tagovailoa has been taking all of the reps, the QB1 reps in the offseason to this point, which always puts someone a tick ahead of the next guy. And unfortunately for Michael Penix Jr., his timeline is a little slower. But the Falcons need to figure that out. They've done all the other work where they've shored up some of these other offensive pieces. They just need to figure out who is going to be distributing the football.
0: Well, Maria, with that being said, there's been a lot of turnover there in the Falcons organization, front office, and even head coach. Tua's on a one-year deal. Penix, obviously, was drafted number 8 overall a couple seasons ago. How important is this year going to be for Penix and his future there in Atlanta?
5: If you're asking me who I think should win the Falcons quarterback position, I'll tell you Michael Penix Jr. In the eyes of the front office, here's why. Because just as you mentioned, when you draft a player first in the first round, you want that to work out for you. Tua, who the Falcons aren't paying him a ton of money, the Dolphins are on the hook for that this year. If it works out where Tua wins the job and he balls out and you have to go pay him next year, that's a problem for the Falcons. Of course, they want to see Michael Penix Jr., even though this is a different regime, they did not draft him. They want to see it work out. And I think it is a good thing that Matt Ryan, who played for this organization for many years, who's beloved within the organization and obviously within the Atlanta community, he has a big say in whatever happens with this organization being the new president and in his role. He's out there every single day, guys. He's throwing to the receivers in some of those one-on-one drills, which has been hilarious and fun to watch. But I think Matt being so interested entrenched in this and having a say in what goes on, specifically at the quarterback position, will only benefit this franchise moving forward. You know, ever since Matt Ryan left a Falcons uniform, there has been this ever-changing carousel at the quarterback position. That was really the last one that was solidified in that role. And it's been turnover after turnover, not just the coaching staff, but at the QB position as well. So I think it would behoove the Falcons organization for Michael Penix Jr. to win this job. But I do think Tua, as you mentioned, on a one-year deal, on a prove-it deal with a new change of scenery, who wants to play in this league for a long time, he's going to have something to say about that. I think this competition should be fun.
6: She's Maria Martin, lead sports anchor at NBC Atlanta. I'm Emmett Golden alongside Q Myers. It's game night on ESPN Radio. So I'm in Cleveland. I'm very familiar with Kevin Stefanski. How has things gone for Kevin, you know, early on in this camp?
5: Yeah, it's hard to say this early in camp, but I will say there's a lot of buy-in from everyone around him. He's built a really strong staff around him. Of course, a couple of pieces have hung around from Raheem Morris's staff. But I think there is a strong belief in these players so far and what all of these guys are bringing to the table. And they've mentioned several times it's nice to have a lot of offensive-minded coaches around, Kevin Stefanski obviously being one of those. And there's a lot of high praise for Tommy Reese. I've seen articles out there saying he's the next big thing, he's the next hottest coach. He obviously has a lot to prove, and he's going to be given sole play calling duty. So excited to see how that plays out. But Kevin's done a nice job, and I think all the players have been really complimentary of the vision of this new staff and the new front office. There's a lot of newness. I've covered this team for 7 years, and with all the turnover, we're having this conversation what seems like every single year. But the Falcons are very bought into what Kevin is delivering so far, and I think it's nice that everything has been as smooth as it is, even though some things have not gone their way with some of the unexpected injuries to Tua Tagovailoa. And, of course, now we're talking about Jalen Walker. But so far, Kevin has handled it as best as he can.
0: Well, we'll close out with this. Fantastic stuff. Again, Maria Martin with us here on Game Night on ESPN Radio and the all-new ESPN app. Quarterback play, quality quarterback play, may be the answer to this question, but I'll ask anyway. If the Falcons are going to win the NFC South this season, what is going to be the biggest key for this team?
5: Quality quarterback play, literally. You took a lot of that. I mean, that really is going to be the catalyst to anything that has to do with this football team. It's what we've been banging our heads against the wall about for years. Again, back to when Matt Ryan was the quarterback of this team, and now he's in the front office, which is it's a lot of fun in a lot of ways. But when you don't have a quarterback, and even when you have more than one quarterback, you have none. It's an old saying at the position, and it is so true. And I think once they figure that out, you look at all the core pieces that the Falcons have. They're also young guys, and they're stars in this league that a lot of people aren't insanely familiar with because the Falcons don't win football games. And I think once they figure out the starting quarterback position and they start playing some meaningful football, this team could be really good.
0: Tua, Michael Penix, all eyes on you. Get it done. Give ATL an opportunity. Maria, great stuff. Thanks so much for getting us a few minutes this evening. Talk a little Falcon football here on game night.
5: You bet, guys. Appreciate it. Anytime.
0: Appreciate you. 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I'm Q Myers. Coming up next, why it was a bigger night in baseball for more than just Tarik Skubal and the Dodgers. 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
1: Hey, it's Evan Cohen. Coming up Wednesday as preseason games approach, one NFL executive made an interesting comment about the future of his quarterback. 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

0: all of it right here. 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

0: 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He's Emmett Golden. I'm Q Myers. 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And Emmett, if that name George Lombard Jr. rings a bell, that is the name that we were talking about on yesterday. We were talking about the Yankees wanting to make a move for Tarik Skubal, but there was a player that apparently the Tigers were insisting on getting, and the Yankees weren't willing to move off of him. Now, it was never confirmed that it was George Lombard Jr., but I don't think it was a coincidence that as that trade deadline passed, they called Lombard up, and then boom, here he goes. In his Major League Baseball debut, he goes 1-for-2 on the day with that home run you just heard.
1: Yeah, that's a great start to a career right there, I'll tell you that much. And he's got to feel great. Like, if you know the New York Yankees, not only did the Yankees draft you and did you bring up, you know, you came up in their farm system, they didn't want to let you go for Tarik Skubal. Like, think about that. You right. Got to go, wow, okay, that's how highly they think of me, that they passed up on one of the best pitchers in the game?
0: You said it yesterday. You better be good.
1: Oh, you better. You better. Because, you know, one thing I know for sure, if he strikes out, they're going to be like, we could have had Skubal. You
0: right.
1: know?
0: Yeah.
1: So there's a ton of pressure on him. But, hey, when you play for the Yankees, there's a lot of pressure on you. And what he did in his first game and his first at-bat, I think that alleviated it. Pressure for the short term.
0: Well, let's hear how he felt after his first game, his post-game interview with Justin Shackle right here. Again, courtesy of the YES Network.
2: George, what are you thinking to yourself as you're rounding the bases following your first hit going out for a home run?
3: I don't know, to be honest. I don't know if I can really explain it. I don't know if I can put it into words yet. Still kind of all processing. I'm just glad I could help the guys out. It was a tight ball game, so just getting an extra run there was big. I'm just glad we came out the win.
2: So Hunter Dobbins throws you back-to-back sweepers in that at-bat. Did seeing the prior sweeper help you stay back on the one that you hit out?
3: Yeah, I thought I saw the last one well. With two strikes, just wasn't trying to do too much. I saw it up a little bit and just, I could put a good swing on it.
2: How did the reality tonight match up with how you dreamt this moment, this day?
3: I mean, it was pretty spot on. It was awesome. It was a great experience. And like I said, getting the win in a tight ball game like that, it was really cool.
2: Arguably, the most important question I'm about to ask you here, are you aware of what your brother Jacob did in his first pro baseball game tonight?
3: I don't know all of it. I heard he hit a homer. So just with that, that's pretty awesome.
2: Yes, he hit a homer. Your parents are in the stands watching your big league debut. They watched Jacob's homer on the phone. What about today do you want to remember forever?
3: I mean, all of it. Just getting all of my family, being here, being able to watch. Hopefully going to talk to my brother now and see how his day went. But, winning a ball game, first day here is awesome.
2: George, congratulations. Thanks for the time.
3: Thank you.
1: Yeah, that's something he'll always remember. You know, he said, I want to remember all of it. Oh, he will, and his parents will, too. You know, I think that's a special moment just for that entire family.
0: Well, it gets even more special, right? I mean, you heard a little bit of the details right there in that interview, but check this out. I got to break this down as only Sister Sledge can. August 4th. Okay. A day to remember for the Lombard family for a couple reasons. Eldest son, George Jr., MLB's number 20 prospects, makes his major league debut at Yankee Stadium as the Bronx Bombers took on the Cardinals. Younger son, Jacob, took the field in his first professional game for single-A Jupiter after being taken 14th overall in June's Major League Baseball draft by the Marlins against St. Louis affiliate. And not only that, both of them have a massive home run in their second plate appearance of the night. Now, the Lombards were in attendance for George Jr.'s debut, but that wasn't always the plans. They actually had flights booked to watch Jacob and Jupiter until news broke of George Jr.'s promotion last night, and Jacob urged his parents to fly to the Big Apple. When he took the field on the top of the first, George Jr. became the youngest Yankee infielder, 21 years, 63 days, to make his Major League debut since Derek Jeter on June 11th, 1995, 20 years and 350 days. Whole story right there.
1: Yeah.
0: How about that?
1: And that's awesome. And that's awesome. I mean, you talk about a great problem to have. Oh, both my boys are playing professional sports and they play on the same day. We got to figure it out. fortunately enough, they live in a day and age where they can be at one game and watch another on their cell phone. So kind of the best of both worlds. You know, maybe one would have went with the other, but it just looks like it worked out, and that's just a special moment.
0: Yeah, I mean, it's a good problem to have, like you mentioned. So congratulations to the Lombard family, George Jr., obviously, his younger brother as well, Jacob. So then, still on a special night, Tarik Skubal makes his debut for the Dodgers after they made the massive trade on Saturday night that ran the whole Major League Baseball world into a tizzy, and everyone still is worked up about it one way or the other. Now, he had a really good debut. They lost 5-1, but he played well. So how does he feel taking the mound for a different team? Here's Skubal.
4: Yeah, I mean, baseball is baseball. The game's the game. You know, it's my job to just go out there and compete and do what I can and try to put our team in a position to win a ball game. And that's all I can ask myself to do. But the game's always just the game.
1: I feel like baseball is probably the easiest game to get traded and not really miss a beat outside of just, moving and not being around your family. And obviously that can affect you. But pitching's pitching. You know, he doesn't have to learn a new offense. He doesn't have to learn the defense. He knows what he throws. He knows that he is very good at it. And all he has to do is pitch his game. So I agree with him. When it comes to baseball, regardless of the team you're playing on, you got to throw strikes.
0: Skubal, 6-inning pitch, 4 hits, 6 strikeouts, 2 earned run, 6 straight row start with

0: executed everything really well. I think, you know, maybe the low strike rate, I don't even know what it is, but you know, when I was missing in the areas that I was trying to go. There's just a few sinkers and a few sliders that can kind of flip at bats. You know, I probably should be a little better at first pitch strikes. You know, I think especially second or third time through, you know, I need to be better there. But, you know, the stuff coming out of my hand is what I expect out of myself.
1: Yeah, it's, you know, when you give up two runs in six innings, you actually pitch well. You know, that's a quality start.
2: Oh, yeah, for sure.
1: I don't even know if they still chart those anymore. You know, batting averages don't mean anything anymore. I don't know if quality starts mean anything
2: anymore. Why are you so salty?
1: Because I'm mad, man.
2: Look at that. Evan is so salty for the guy who's the happiest guy in the world, who sees the glass half full in everything. My man is still mad that someone said, you're old because you still like batting average. Look, you're on that old island with me, brother, because I respect the batting average, too.
3: It doesn't make sense, man. In the whole point of an at-bat to get a hit, it's like, nah, it's all right if you strike out, long as you swing hard. No, you need to get on base, but I digress.
2: I'm with you. It's all good. Like I said, man, you can be on that island with me. Trust me. Me on an island is a good time. I'm just saying.
3: I mean, I follow you on Instagram. I know. And I follow your son, too. That's how I saw the real Q in Hawaii, is I follow little Q, and I saw the real Q.
2: Tells the secrets. He let all the secrets out. He let the secret sauce out, see? Doing so. I tried to tell him about himself, but there you go.
3: Favorite video, you doing karaoke, was by far my favorite video of you in Hawaii.
2: Hey, that's how it be sometimes, right? You're in another element, and, you know, hey, look, Tarek Skubal's in another element as well. He's now in L.A. with the Dodgers, and, yeah, he had a really good pitching performance. He'll be all right. They'll be just fine. Yeah, yes, they're on a losing streak, but something tells me, like I said, they're going to be okay. So how about some of the players that were injured to end last season? How good are they going to be for the start of the next season? That's next on Game Night on ESPN Radio.
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0: made his Dodger debut. I'm Q Myers. Terry Skubel pitched 6 effective innings against the Cubs in his Dodger debut. Still ended up taking a loss after a 5-1 win for Chicago. It was the first start for Skubel since he was acquired in trade with Detroit Saturday night. He struck out 3 while retiring his first 6 batters, surrendered a leadoff homer to Dansby Swanson on the first pitch of the third. He went on to strike out 6 and walk 2 while throwing 85 pitches. 51 of those were first strikes. And there was big money handed out in the NFL on Tuesday. The Bears, they rewarded their right tackle, Darnell Wright, with a historic 4-year contract extension. Sources told ESPN's Jeremy Fowler and NFL Network's Ian Rappaport the extension is for $116 million, including $93 million guaranteed, making Wright the highest-paid right tackle in NFL history. It did not stop there. In Baltimore, Zay Flowers agreed on a 4-year extension with the Ravens for $140 million and $108 million fully guaranteed, both which are records for Ravens wide receiver. The average of $35 million per season ties him with Minnesota's Justin Jefferson as the NFL's 4th highest paid wide receiver. It did not stop there. The Falcons awarded their 2-time Pro Bowl running back Bijan Robinson with a contract extension as well. 3 years, $75 million with $51 million fully guaranteed. It wasn't all good, though, in the ATL as their edge rusher, Jalen Walker, is feared to have torn an ACL. Sources told NFL Network's Ian Rappaport and Steve Weiss, Walker will have an MRI to confirm the injury from practice Tuesday, which drew an emotional reaction from Falcons players after the second-year linebacker was carted off. For more scores and analysis, check out ESPN.com and the all-new ESPN app. Coming up, we go around the NFL on game night with Emmett Golden and me, Q Myers, here on ESPN Radio.
1: 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As preseason games approach, one NFL executive made an interesting comment about the future of his quarterback, and it's not a good sign. It's Unsportsmanlike, 6 a.m. Eastern, right here on ESPN Radio, ESPN2, and ESPNU.

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2: Baseball's version of Captain America. You know what I'm saying?
3: Just No, I actually don't.
2: No, you don't. He sounds
3: more like Iron Man to me. He sounds like he gangster. Sounds like a G.
2: Yeah, well, that's how I know you don't watch Marvel movies, because that is not how Iron Man gets down.
3: My man, doesn't he have a diamond in his chest? Doesn't he have
4: it ain't a diamond.
3: Doesn't he have a mask that goes down like... Doesn't he have like a house that got a bunch of windows around it that's all like a
2: billionaire?
3: A billionaire ain't gangster?
2: But gangsters don't say I'm gonna do anything for the team.
3: It's his team. If Iron Man's gangster and he's running things, he's running it on his terms.
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3: He's Nino Brown. He's just the adventure version of Nino Brown with a diamond in his chest.
2: He's my new favorite character.
3: I am 10 toes down with Tony Starks, a.k.a. Diamond in the Chest.
2: Oh, no, a.k.a. Iron Man.
3: No, Diamond in the Chest.
2: Iron Man, like Ghostface Killer, Tony Starks, his first album, Iron Man, is Iron Man.
3: Ghostface Killer was an amazing artist. He is one of the most underrated dudes in the hip-hop world.
2: 100%.
3: Telling you, Ghostface is amazing. Matter of fact,
2: member of the Wu-Tang Clan.
3: Back Like That. If you haven't heard it, go listen to it. It's an oldie, but it's a goodie. Very, very underrated. Just throwing it out there. See, now we're talking about language here, right? We went from Diamonds in the Chest to Ghostface Killer. You never know what you're going to get. I say it all the time on Twitter. I say it all the time on this fine program we call Game Night. You never know what you're going to get. It is ESPN Radio. It's all new ESPN app, SiriusXM, Channel 80, and tune in. 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The one thing I love about NFL training camp and, you know, just the regular season as well, you get the coaches every couple days. You get, you know, the head coach every couple days. You get the OC. You get the DC. You know, you get players at the podium. You get players after practice. And that is the beauty of it. That's how you know that we are back to football season as we take you inside the locker room.
1: It's time to hear from some of the biggest names in the NFL.
5: Every team comes into this thing searching for the same thing.
1: We take you inside the locker room on Game Night.
3: Let's go ahead and start out in Green Bay, Emmett. How about we do that? Micah Parsons, he's kind of a big deal, right?
2: Yeah.
3: It was kind of a big deal made when the Packers acquired him from the Dallas Cowboys. And it's funny, I look at Micah Parsons and I think about Myles Garrett, and that was obviously the big acquisition last year was Myles Garrett to Green Bay. Now Myles Garrett is there in L.A. with the Rams. Obviously, it didn't work out that great for Green Bay. Micah Parsons went down with the injury. We never hope injury on anybody. But again, there's a reason why they play the entire season. The question is, when's Micah Parsons going to be back? Here he is.
6: You know, I think people are worried about, you know, if I come back. You know, I just feel like people should just be worried about, you know, how I'm going to be when I come back. You know, that's kind of like my mentality and how I feel and how I'm going to approach when I'm back is like people are worried about the knee. They should be worried about how I'm going to play when I get back, the anger, the frustration, the things that I'm going to have to let out because, you know, how long it's been since I played. So I think that's what people should really worry about, like, how great is Micah going to be when he gets back? Not about when I get back, because that's the short term. It's about how great I'm going to be, how I can help my teammates, and how far we're going to go into a playoff run.
2: Yeah, it's just such a different day and age where, you know, a big-time injury, guys used to look like they had a big-time injury. Not so much anymore, at least when you're in the younger years of your career. So I believe Mike is going to come back whenever he comes back, and I think he's going to be just as good as he was before he got injured.
3: I think he is as well, but I got to ring the bell on him. Go ahead and ring the bell,
2: ring
3: man.
2: The bell. Let's ring
3: it. Ring the bell on him, man. I'm ringing the bell because people should be worried about when he's coming back as well.
2: Mm-hmm.
3: Right? They shouldn't just worry about, well, when he gets back, he's going to be, you know, a force to be reckoned with. Like, no kidding. We know that. We know Micah Parsons is that dude, right? He's him. He's a big-time difference maker. But the Packers, They're in the business of trying to win games. They're in the business of trying to win a division.
2: Right.
3: They've got a tough division. They got a tough out each and every week. They need that dude to be the baddest dude in the jungle and go out there and help them win games. And I get it. You know, the first couple games he may miss. But, hey, do you have any kind of idea when he's going to come back? Because he is needed. There's a reason they gave up everything they gave up to get him. He's a huge piece, and him not being there is a huge hole in that Packers defense.
2: Yeah, I'm with you. We're on the same page. I think they know, though. You know, like, the Packers know when they expect him to be back. I kind of took it as the outside, you know, don't need to be worried about it. But come on, Micah, we're going to worry about it. It's a whole big industry around media and sports and everything, and people are going to talk about it.
3: Well, hey, look, I'll take it from the fans' point of view. Fans are worried about it because they want to see him back out there. The Packers need him back out there. How about we turn our attention to one of my favorite teams to talk about, the Chargers, right? They have a new OC in Mike McDaniel. He was the former Dolphins head coach. I think he's a very sharp offensive mind. Now he's got an opportunity to team up with Jim Harbaugh and, more importantly, with Justin Herbert. And what I've been hearing is this is going to open up Justin Herbert. This is going to make him that top-tier quarterback. I'll take that wait-and-see approach, but he did catch up with our Dan Graziano and talked about Justin Herbert and what makes him different.
0: Well, he's a small forward in stature, so having a 6'6 quarterback can really benefit you in a ton of ways, you know, but realistically, you know, I think he was he's one of those rare guys that has a very strong arm but can see the field, so he can play with anticipation. And then on top of that, there's just different there's thousands of more blades of grass that he can access than a typical quarterback, just because of his inherent gifts. So he's on top of that, he's the hardest worker there is here. And you know, a lot of guys, it's a lot easier for coaches to get your message across when the flag bearer is the best player, is the hardest worker.
2: Can we ring the bell on it? Can we please ring? Because I tuned out Mike, thank you, as soon as he said he has access to thousands more blades of grass. Like, what are we talking about, bro? You know, like, what
3: hey,
2: are we
3: man,
2: talking about?
3: He might not be the head coach anymore, but he ain't never changed his press conferences or his,
2: yes,
3: you know, interview style. He starts out strong, and then all of a sudden he just starts throwing words out there.
2: Yeah, he right? can't get out of it.
3: No.
2: You know what I'm saying?
3: What did you say the other day? Land the plane?
2: Yeah, he can't land the plane. Now, what did stick out to me is when he talked about the size of Herbert. Coming from a quarterback like Tua, who is a little smaller in stature than Justin Herbert, I'm sure that is a little different for Mike, and maybe he'll enjoy it in the thousands of blades of grass they now have access to.
3: You know what I always say, man, the bigger they are, the harder they fall, right? I mean, that's more of a target out there as well. So, you know, be careful what you wish for. Justin Herbert's been banged up quite a bit, so he's got to be able to protect himself. You know, and he doesn't really, he doesn't miss games, but, you know, he'll hurt himself early in the season. So you got to be cautious out there. If you're Mike McDaniel, you can't put him in harm's way just being reckless because, well, he's so big, he's a small forward, and he's access to thousands of blades of grass. Be careful with him out there. You don't want to set him up for failure. Another quarterback that's really big, Josh Allen, right? He has to play Superman for the Buffalo Bills each and every week, and more times than not, he does that. On the This Is Football podcast, he talked about that playoff loss last season and what he learned from it.
4: Definitely, we've watched it. We've put it in the past. We've learned from it, and we've been in the playoffs a lot of times in the last, you know, however many years I've been here now, and, you know, just continuing to find ways to learn from it. And I think that's it's a hard pill to swallow sometimes because we haven't gotten it done. But you knock enough at the door, it's going to open at some point. And that's just what we have to keep doing, is keep knocking on that door and giving ourselves chances to be in that situation again.
2: Got to keep going. You always have to keep going. You know, no matter what, no matter if people doubt you, no matter if you fell 100 times, 101, you got to get another crack at it. So I think that's a great attitude to have.
3: I'm still knocking at the door, if you can hear me.
2: Yeah. I can actually see your camera shaking. And I was wondering, like, is there something wrong with
7: it? I thought it was an earthquake, man.
3: I'm just knocking at the door. Eventually, you got to open it up.
2: There you go. Yeah,
3: right.
2: You got to open it up eventually. Well, not necessarily. Didn't open up for the Bills in the 90s, right?
3: Oh, ouch. I mean, they went to the Super Bowl four times.
2: They were still knocking. You know what I'm saying?
3: Dang.
2: They were still knocking.
3: Unbelievable. Emmett Golden with the shots fired here on Game Night on ESPN Radio, the all-new ESPN app. Now, I might have saved the best sound for last.
2: Okay.
3: And it's probably the shortest and sweetest. I'm here in Las Vegas. Clint Kubiak is the new head coach. Everything I've heard is, well, you know, he doesn't have a personality. He's not going to be able to lead men. He doesn't really talk. He's not very vocal, which is all not true, right? He could definitely lead men. I think that he definitely has the Raiders going in the right direction early on, but going in the right direction. But what he said at the podium yesterday had us all laughing when he was asked about what he's learned from his team so far.
8: I think we just have a professional group of players. You know, they care about getting better. You know, we don't have any turds. We got guys that want to be here, that want to win, that want to change this place. And so I'm really, really happy with that.
2: Well, it's always good not to have any turds, you know, on the team. That definitely helps.
3: I love it, man. My man said, we ain't got no turds. And the other thing that he said that was funny, and you could just tell that he's just a football coach, and that's who he is, and that's why I tell everyone, if you want to get something out of him, just talk football.
2: Right.
3: He was talking about Michael Mayer, and he had hurt himself in practice. And so he was asked, hey, what happened to Big Mike? He said, oh, he just busted his nose. He'll be fine. sound like that old coach. Just throw some dirt on it. You'll be all right.
2: You know, it's funny hearing you talk about Clint and seeing Todd Monken. Todd is, obviously older than Clint. They sound like the same type of guy, though.
3: Yeah.
2: You know, it was funny. Someone asked Todd Monken about interceptions being thrown, and he's like, yeah, this is the time to learn, but at a certain point, you got to stop throwing to the freaking other team. Like, it was hilarious. You could tell such a big departure from Kevin Stefanski, and Clint Kubiak reminds me a lot of Todd Monken.
3: He's Emmett Golden. I'm Q Myers. It's Game Night here on ESPN Radio on the all-new ESPN app. Money was handed out in a major way on Tuesday in the NFL. 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

0: Bijan Robinson, now the highest paid running back in league history, agreed to a 3-year extension, $75 million with the Falcons, $51 million guaranteed.
1: That dude feels like the ultimate cheat code.
2: He's wired the right way, was raised the right way. He's a team guy all the way, and that could be rare sometimes in this day and age.
3: I do think that this is a perfect culmination for the running back market. Bijan Robinson and Jahmyr Gibbs came at the perfect time because both guys are required for

0: got paid. Zay Flowers in Baltimore, he got paid. 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He's Emmett Golden. I'm Q Myers, and for Bijan Robinson, he got paid the three-year extension, $75 million, $51 million fully guaranteed. That obviously is a big deal, not only for Bijan, that's a big deal for Jahmyr Gibbs in Detroit, who's also trying to get his contract extension. And you know that he is just as important to that Lions offense as Bijan is to that Atlanta offense. But I'll focus in on the ATL right now.
1: All right.
0: When they drafted Bijan and he came out of Texas, everyone said that he was very Christian McCaffrey-like because of his ability to catch the ball and obviously run. And he is, as I said in the open, a cheat code. I mean, he makes everything look easy. He makes that offense go a lot better. And look, Atlanta's been spending some money on that offense. Now, they got to figure out who's going to play the quarterback position.
1: Right.
0: And who's going to play that consistently. But as far as offensive playmakers, they've been handing out some money and trying to really bolster that thing up for Kevin Stefanski in his first year.
2: And honestly, whoever the quarterback is, this makes their job so much easier. You know, to be able to turn around and hand the ball off to a guy like Bijan, to be able to throw out of the backfield to a guy like that, whoever it is, they just need somebody to get healthy, you know, so they can then get a little bit of chemistry, because he is one of the premier, like, you can't stop them players.
0: Right.
2: And there aren't a lot of players that you just flat out can't stop. He is one of them, and I think he can lead that team to the playoffs and maybe even a division crown.
0: If you wondered and ever wondered how important he is to Atlanta, what he's done since they drafted him number 8 overall, 5,648 yards from scrimmage are the fourth most through 3 seasons in NFL history, behind some guy named LaDainian Tomlinson, who went for 6,145 yards, some guy named Eric Dickerson, who went for 5,816 yards, and another dude named Jamal Lewis, who went for 5,700 yards. That's the company that he's keeping.
2: Yeah.
0: Jamal Lewis, Eric Dickerson, and LaDainian Tomlinson. And then there's Bijan Robinson. That's how important he is to Atlanta and how important he's been, how effective he's been in his NFL career.
2: And that's why I always knew that this was going to get done. I didn't expect it to drag on for a long time. You know, every once in a while, I think back like Chris Jones, when you just knew when he wanted his extension from the Kansas City Chiefs, that it went into the start of the season. And I remember seeing him sitting in that box in game one, and then the Chiefs lose and they sign him the next day. I never thought this was going to get there. I don't think the Jahmyr Gibbs situation is ever going to get there either. Because when you have players this good and they're this important to you, don't mess around, man. Just sign those guys and get them on the field.
0: I'm just happy that the running backs are getting their respect, right? There was a time, it wasn't too long ago, that the running backs were like on some Zoom call together. It's like, man, we got to get together. We got to stick together.
2: They wanted to unionize inside of the union, right?
0: Right,
2: like,
0: we need
2: our separate union.
0: And then who was it that was like, oh, no, I'm good. I'm going to go ahead and sign. Was it Saquon? I think he was the leader wasn't he the leader of the crew? And then all of a sudden they're like, oh, we're going to pay you this. He's like, yep, cool, I'm good.
2: He's like, hey, y'all, it ain't that bad.
0: Right.
2: All you got to do is just gain 2,000 yards, and you'll be fine, I promise you.
0: Well, I mean, look, those guys are elite companies. Saquon, Christian McCaffrey, Bijan Robinson, Jahmyr Gibbs, right? There's a handful of running backs that are in a special category, and every team is looking for their version of that. And the only question that is ever really had about the running backs is that position that valuable to your team? Is your team in a position to use them like a Saquon or a Bijan or a C-Mac? And honestly, again, I'm here in Vegas covering the Raiders. That's what the plan is with Ashton Jeanty, but the Raiders have to do their job to make sure they're in position to use him like those guys, because he's got the skill set, right? Even in a down year, he went for 1,300 yards from scrimmage and 10 touchdowns. Not bad for a guy that wasn't working with anything.
2: Right.
0: So can they help him out? So that's obviously the hope there. And we all know how valuable a strong run game could be. I mean, hell, you're in Cleveland. You've seen nothing but running backs be successful and what they could do for that offense. But that wasn't the only deal that got done in Baltimore. And this one kind of surprised me when I looked at the money. And I'm not counting anyone's pockets. Hey, go get as much money as you can. It was just unexpected on my part. Zay Flowers, 4 years, $140 million deal, 108 fully guaranteed. His average, $35 million per season. ties him with Justin Jefferson. And I know salary cap goes up. Right. I know that the contracts go up, and the next guy who's going to get paid is going to make more than that. But when you just put it in the perspective of, oh, yeah, he makes the same amount of money per year as Justin Jefferson, you're like, wait, hold on. These two things aren't quite the same.
2: Bro, I literally, as you said that, I felt a tap on my wrist from my Apple Watch. I looked down. It was my homie Greg that said, oh, my God, Zay Flowers got paid today. Like, how ironic. That's mm-hmm. what we're talking about when I get that text.
0: What's up, Greg?
2: Yeah, it was mind-blowing. It was. You know, I didn't even look at the numbers when I first saw it. I was like, oh, okay, this makes sense. They gave him an extension. Now I looked at the numbers and was like, whoa, wow. But it also reminds me of years ago. I'll never forget Tristan Thompson got a contract extension and he was making $20 million a year. And I remember going, how are you paying Tristan $20 million a year? Mm-hmm. And a couple people I know was like, in 2 years, that'll be peanuts. Right. And they weren't lying. In 2 years, I mean, no, it like that was the minimum in the NBA. And I feel like that's what we're going to see from Zay. That, yeah, right now we're like, he's making as much money as Justin Jefferson. Guess what happens next time Justin Jefferson's due for an extension?
0: Oh, he's getting paid.
2: Yeah, way more than Zay Flowers is getting paid. So, but good for Zay and good for his agent. You know, right. I'm in the market for an agent. I'm just saying.
0: Well, look, I mean, he's a very big part of that Ravens offense, and I'm expecting he's probably going to be more. He turns 26 in September, and he literally carried Baltimore's passing attack last season. 1,211 mm-hmm. yards receiving. That was 36.9% of the Ravens' total receiving yards. Second highest share by any player in 2025, only behind Seattle's Jackson Smith and Jigba at 44.1. And we all know how effective and how important Jackson Smith and Jigba was. How about this? This is a stat that I got to shout out to Sister Sledge for providing for us. Only player in Ravens history to reach the Pro Bowl as a wide receiver. And he's done it in 2024 and 2025. That blew my mind.
2: It blew my mind, too. I guess because I'm like, Anquan Boldin didn't make a thing, but it was later in his career, right, when he got out there.
0: Peak Anquan when he was in Arizona.
2: Yeah, exactly. So maybe that's just been their M.O., when they usually get receivers later on in their career, because that is surprising. When I saw that, I thought it was a typo or something, because like, they've had to have a Pro Bowl receiver that they drafted, but I guess not.
0: Last season, he set a career high with 86 catches. No other Ravens wide receiver had more than 25 catches or 400 yards in 2025 since Zay Flowers was drafted 22nd overall in 2023. So that's pretty wild. Lamar Jackson has completed as many passes to Flowers, 208, as he has to all the Ravens wide receivers combined.
2: Wow.
0: That is, man, that is mind-blowing for real. It's ESPN Radio.
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0: was handed out in the NFL on Tuesday. I'm Q Myers. The Bears, they rewarded right tackle Darnell Wright with a historic four-year contract extension. Sources told ESPN's Jeremy Fowler and NFL Network's Ian Rappaport the extension is for $116 million, includes $93 million guaranteed, making Wright the highest-paid right tackle in NFL history. In Baltimore, Zay Flowers agreed on a four-year extension with the Ravens for $140 million and $108 million guaranteed, both of which are records for a Ravens wide receiver. In the ATL, the Falcons awarded their two-time Pro Bowl running back Bijan Robinson with a three-year contract extension worth $70 million and $51 million fully guaranteed. But it wasn't all great news in Atlanta. Falcons edge rusher Jalen Walker is feared to have torn an ACL. Sources told NFL Network's Ian Rappaport and Steve Weiss. Walker will have an MRI to confirm the injury from practice on Tuesday, which drew an emotional reaction from Falcons players after the second-year linebacker was carted off. In a Major League Baseball, Tarek Skubal made his Dodgers debut, pitching an effective six innings against the Cubs, but still ended up taking a loss, 5-1 versus Chicago. Skubal struck out three while retiring his first six batters, surrendered a leadoff homer to Dansby Swanson on his first pitch of the third. He ended up the game with six strikeouts and walked two while throwing 85 pitches. 51 of those were strikes. For more scores and analysis, check out ESPN.com with all new ESPN app. Coming up, more Game Night with Emmett Golden and me, Q Myers, here on ESPN Radio.
1: Coming up on the Wednesday edition of Unsportsmanlike with Chris Canty, Michelle Smallman, and me, Evan Cohen, one of the biggest sins in sports was committed. It's not exactly what you think. I'll tell you why this trend needs to end. It's Unsportsmanlike, 6 a.m. Eastern, ESPN Radio, ESPN 2, and ESPNU.
2: You're Dallas, you're there, you're there. 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
3: I truly believe that if someone said to them, if you make this trade, it guarantees that you'll win the Super Bowl, they would make the trade. Yeah. Regardless.
4: This is as good as Dallas has looked in a while. There's reason for this optimism. I don't think they are just sitting there, you know, reading their own headlines going, hey, we're pretty good this year. No, I think objectively, when you look at it, they have a legitimate shot.
0: The Eagles won the NFC East a season ago. Should we favor them to win the NFC East this season? 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He's Emmett Golden. I'm Q Myers. 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Emmett, Q, with you here talking a little NFC division winners from 2025. Who has an opportunity to win again in 2026? Well, let's start right there in the East, Emmett. Let's start with the Eagles, who won it last year. Right now, if you open up your DraftKings app, which you always have yours open, is at plus 115. The Eagles are favored to win it again, followed by the Cowboys at plus 235, the Commanders at plus 460, and the Giants at plus 600. There's a lot of new going on in Philadelphia with the Eagles. That division traditionally doesn't have back-to-back, you know, winners. The same team traditionally winning that the division. It just doesn't happen very often. What do you think this year? Should the Eagles be the favorites, or do you think it's other?
5: So you brought up that, and I believe last year was the first time in many years that the same team won the division in back-to-back years. That makes me feel like I want to zag, right? That makes me feel like I want to go, okay, they did something that was kind of off the beaten path, so it won't happen again. Part of me wants to say the Cowboys. I also wonder the impact of not having A.J. Brown. I would assume that they would not be as good. But in the same breath, maybe they could be better because it didn't seem like he necessarily got along. It didn't seem like a lot of the guys got along with each other. But is it, you know, a plus by a minus, you know, by getting rid of somebody? Maybe you are better, or he's such a good player. Who's going to fill that void? They might not have someone. I'm going to go with the Cowboys, but I think the Eagles are extremely intriguing. As I went on a rant about people disrespecting Lamar Jackson, I might have to say no one is more disrespected than Jalen Hurts. He is a Super Bowl champion, an Super Bowl MVP, and even, you know, went to another one. So you still got him. I'm not going to count him out, but I will go with the Cowboys.
0: Yeah, I'm going to go with the Cowboys. I think it's the best opportunity to win it all. And I'm not saying that they're going to win it all, but I think this is their best opportunity because that offense is so dangerous. Me, personally, my gut feeling, CeeDee Lamb's going to ball out. Gut feeling is George Pickens is going to ball out. Dak Prescott's going to ball out. What I mean is that offense is going to be really, really good. My big question is the question that, you know, I think a lot of people have when they cover the Cowboys or they talk about the Cowboys or they're fans of the Cowboys. Can that defense complement them? Can they stop you and me from scoring? Because last year, I felt like I was in the end zone early and often against Dallas.
5: Everybody
0: scored, right? It was one of those, like, Oprah was handing out touchdowns if you were playing Dallas. You get a touchdown. You get a touchdown. You get a touchdown. It was coming early and often by way of the Dallas defense. So if they could be worth the salt, I think that they could actually win that division, especially because the Eagles have questions and they have a new offensive coordinator, Sean Mannion. Not saying he's a bad offensive coordinator. We just don't know. And it seems like so many times they change coordinators. One year it's really good. They normally go to the Super Bowl, right? That's what happened. That's how Shane Steichen got the job in Indianapolis. They went to the Super Bowl and they lost. Then they'll get another offensive coordinator and then he won't be very good. Then they'll get another one in there, Kellen Moore. They go to the Super Bowl and they win. Then they'll get another one in there, won't be very good. They switch OCs all the time. What version of the OC are the Eagles going to get in Sean Mannion? We don't know until we see it.
5: $1 million question, you know, right there. And, you know, the Eagles, as good as they are, we know the fans always have pressure on them. They have to perform. And as good as Sirianni has been, his job could be in jeopardy. Like, you know, as much success as they could have, if they start off slow or don't win the division, we could be talking about him being fired, which is crazy, but that's life in Philadelphia.
0: So where is the focus of this year's Eagles team? Let's hear from the guy that you said is probably more disrespected than Lamar Jackson. Let's hear from Jalen Hurts.
4: Honestly, it starts from Coach Sirianni and his message and his first words in yesterday's team meeting was about being together and being aligned. And when I was taking notes of it, I just, you know, thought about 100% alignment and zero entitlement. And so as a team, that's what everybody's pushing.
5: Yeah.
0: Shots fired at A.J. Brown, by the way.
5: Uh-huh. Yeah. Yeah, that's why I said it's interesting. Mm-hmm. I know this is a great sports talk radio take. They're either going to be better or worse, right? I don't think they're going to be the same, okay?
0: That went out on a limb, boy. But, hey, right. Heavy hitter stuff comes here from game night.
5: That's right. You're never going to get takes like that from anywhere else.
0: Try that, Evan Cohen. Beat that one, Evan. Who says no?
5: Right.
0: Like, this is what's going to happen in Philadelphia next year. Smalls. Yeah. Follow me, Smalls. Mm-hmm. Follow me, Smalls. Canty. Listen up. I know you're a Super Bowl resident Super Bowl champ, but listen. The Eagles, led by Nick Sirianni, and Jalen Hurts as the quarterback, and Sean Mannion is now the OC. It's going to go one of two ways, Smalls. They're either going to get better, or they're going to get worse. Who says no?
5: Not a bad Evan Cohen. I got to give you. Not a bad. No, I've known Evan for almost 20 years. That cadence is pretty good.
0: Shout out to Evan Cohen.
5: Yeah,
0: man. That's
5: that
0: my guy.
5: Cadence is pretty good. Yeah, you know, the Eagles going to be an 11-6 again next year is basically where I don't see that.
0: Right.
5: You know, they're either going to win 13 games or they'll win 9 or 8 or something like that. I just don't see them being on par to what they did last year, and it's all circles around the absence of A.J. Brown. Does the absence of his talent make them worse, or does the absence of the distraction make them better?
0: This sounds like Dr. Seuss.
5: Right.
0: Unbelievable.
5: The absence of evidence is not the evidence of absence.
0: Yeah, he's Evan Golden on that one, by the way. Just want to go ahead and throw that out there. Well, what about the NFC North? I don't even know. I'm trying to rhyme. The NFC North. Sheesh. The Lions at +170. The Packers at +225. The Bears. the Bears at +305 and the Vikings at +510. Remember, the Bears won the NFC North a year ago. Seems like everyone's talking about the next step and Ben Johnson, Caleb Williams 2.0.
5: Yeah, yeah, it very well could be. I like the Lions to bounce back.
0: Ooh.
5: I like the Lions to bounce back.
0: Better get that Jahmyr Gibbs contract signed.
5: Oh, yeah, it'll happen. It'll happen. But I think the NFC North is going to be a tough division. I think the Vikings are going to be a lot better. The Packers are always good and solid. I think they're always in it. And if Caleb Williams does it again, then they could win the division in back-to-back years. You know, I had been skeptical of Caleb, you know, early on in his career, and I know it's still early in his career, but he proved a lot to me last year. Now you got to do it again. Doing it once is great. That's cool. But you got to do it again. You got to do it every year if you're going to be a franchise quarterback.
0: Well, where is his confidence level after the success that they did have last year, year one, under Ben Johnson? Here's Caleb Williams.
6: The success part doesn't mean anything towards this year in the sense of, we can go out there and we can lose every game. We can go out there and win every game. And that's up to us as a team. So the success part doesn't affect us this year. So it's being able to find ways to get better than last year, find ways to communicate better, run routes better, defensively, special teams, pin guys if we punt, all these small things that come together to be able to win games, even off the field things like us being connected better, hanging out more, being able to build that relationship, you know, that trust, you know, to be able to win games. Because those situational moments that we had last year, we may not have as many, or we may have more. And so it's being able to fight through those and be better than we were last year. And so I think it all starts back over. And so that's what we're focused on. We're focused on being better than we were. We have guys in the building. So being better, you know, from last year. So being better than we were last year.
5: Expectations. That's the word.
0: Mm-hmm.
5: And it's different when you play with them, right? Yeah. I think about Baker Mayfield.
0: Mm-hmm.
5: Baker Mayfield is great when everybody's counting him out.
0: Yeah, he is.
5: The moment everybody goes, oh, he's a franchise quarterback, you typically see a little bit of a dip, and mm-hmm. for a variety of reasons. But I think with Caleb, he had people like me who are like, I don't know if he's actually that good. Mm-hmm. Now, people like me are like, oh, okay, yeah, you are that good. Let's see you do it again. And now there's tape on you. People know what you excel at. And you give these defensive coordinators some time, they usually could figure you out. But the great ones, and I know everybody in Chicago is looking for Caleb to be a great quarterback, the great ones, you might be able to slow them down for a quarter, for two quarters, for three quarters, but you're not going to stop them when the game's on the line.
0: No, you're not. And, you know, he'll show who he's going to be sooner rather than later. At least he's got an opportunity with Ben Johnson, right? We all know mm-hmm. that year one with Matt Eberflus was a massive mistake by the Bears to even allow that to happen, right? So Ben Johnson, he, as he said before, really had to tear it down to the studs last year. And look at the results. And he didn't start out great. Remember mm-hmm. the first couple weeks of the season, like, yeah, I don't know. Maybe this ain't going to work. And then all of a sudden they came into their own. So I'm interested to see. I don't think they're all of a sudden going to be some juggernaut where they're going to be, you know, this great team each and every year. Because if you remember and go back to see what they did and the way that they won some of those games last year, they did win a lot of those one-score games.
5: Oh, yeah. Yeah. You know, there was a game they won where there was a clear offensive pass interference that didn't get called. You know, that was a wonderful play, but it definitely was a push off and almost a Hail Mary, a prayer that landed, you know, that God answered and it got them to a dub. And that you can't live like that.
0: No. It's good. It's good when you can win those.
5: Yes.
0: Sure. But you can't count on those, right? And every team that has a lot of those one-score wins, you go back and look to see what they do the next season. Mm-hmm. And normally it's a regression. Normally,
5: lose those one-score
0: yes,
5: games.
0: Yes, that part. Yes, exactly. Ask the Washington Commanders. Now, I know that they were riddled with injuries last year, but remember when they went to the NFC Championship game, they won all those freaky games,
5: mm-hmm.
0: right? Even against the Bears. Remember the Hail Mary?
5: Yep.
0: Where my man was like jawing with the fans or whatever?
5: He was dancing and everything.
0: Yeah, and he's like, oh, wait, I just got beat deep. Uh-oh. Yeah. You know, I'm like, they had everything go right for him, and then everything didn't the next year. Like I said, I know that Jaden Daniels, that was a massive injury, but again, everything went right for him his rookie year, and everything went wrong the next year, and that's just kind of how it goes. So we'll see what happens with the Bears, but there's a lot of expectations in Chicago for good reasons. Now they got Ben Johnson and Caleb Williams
7: 2.0. He's Emmett Golden. I'm Q Myers. It's game night here on ESPN Radio. Coming up next, we show love to the ones that deserve it. 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

0: by Progressive Insurance. We always like to show love to the ones that deserve it by some big-time performances, and we like to do it like this.
1: All the way up on game night.
2: Nothing can stop me. I'm all the way up.
0: Those are the words that the young man who was called up day one, making his Major League Baseball debut, George Lombard Jr., he said, nothing can stop me. I'm all the way up when he did this.
3: The 0-2. Hit in the air. Deep left field. Torres back. George Lombard Jr. has entered the yard and left it. His first big league hit. His first big league homer.
2: Nothing can stop me. I'm all the way up.
4: The Yes Network on the call. The Yankees get the victory 2-0 over the Cardinals.
0: George Lombard Jr. was 1-for-2 on the day, had that home run that you just heard, a walk. 21 years, 63 days old, third youngest player with a home run in Major League debut in Yankees history. And you know, the funny thing is, we've heard these stories when, you know, a player comes up, he gets called up, and his first at-bat, first game, whatever the case is, goes yard or has a really good game. And then these guys get film on you. Then these guys start to get to know you. And that's when the real challenge kicks in. Really good start to the career. Happy for the young man. Now you got to continue to stack days, right? Now that you've arrived and introduced yourself to everyone, now it's all about sticking and staying. So big ups to George Lombard Jr. for his debut with the New York Yankees. And they get the dub. The Cubs, the Dodgers, Tarek Skubal, he made his debut.
5: Tie game, sixth inning, runners at first and third, two down. Nico hits a big chopper towards second base. That's going to be a base hit. Cubs take the lead. A kangaroo bounce. It must have hit right down on home plate. It jumped 90 feet up in the air, landed between the mound and second base.
2: Nothing can stop me. I'm all the way up.
4: Cubs Radio Network on the call. The Cubs beat the Dodgers as the Dodgers lose their fifth in a row, 5-1.
0: All they needed was that infield single right there from Nico Hoerner to defeat the Dodgers. Tarek Skubal made his debut, six innings pitch, four hits. He gave up six strikeouts, two earned runs, and he took the L because, well, the Dodgers couldn't get it done at the plate. And this is, what, five losses in a row now for LA? So, again, don't hit the panic button. They going to be all right. They got plenty of talent. Mm-hmm. It's just not the best part of the schedule for them. As of right now, they got swept by the Red Sox and now dropped two in a row to the Chicago Cubs. Speaking about the Red Sox and the White Sox, the Red Sox, they pulled out that whooping stick.
6: 1-0 pitch is
7: swung on and driven high into left field. It is back. It is gone. A slam for Durbin. It is 5-0 Red Sox.
2: Nothing can stop me. I'm all the way up.
4: 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Boston wins the Battle of the Sox 14-2.
0: The 14 runs scored are the second most in the game this season. They scored 17 on April 25th for the Orioles. 12-run win is their second largest this season. Again, defeating the Orioles 17-1 on April 25th. But yeah, that grand slam was all they needed to get on top of the White Sox in that one. So the Red Sox 14, Chicago 2. How about the Brew Crew and the Pirates? How about the Brew Crew?
8: Into the windup, the 1-0. Fly to deep center field. Jake Mangum's turning and running and watching it at the wall. Goodbye! Off the batter's eye. Andrew Vaughn has gone deep, very deep. And the Brewers have grabbed a 2-1 lead in the fourth.
2: Nothing can stop me. I'm all the way up.
4: 620 WTMJ on the call. The Brewers down the Pirates 4-2.
0: The Brewers are the first team to 70 wins this season, fastest of 70 wins in team history, 113 games, breaking the record 114 that they set just last season. Andrew Vaughn, who hit that home run, went 1-for-3, third since coming since the All-Star break. Milwaukee is 5-0 this season when Vaughn homers in a game. So remember that one there. Emmett, as we show love to the ones that deserve it here on Game Night on ESPN Radio and the ESPN app. The Rays and the Rockies, this one took extras.
9: Can the Rays take further advantage? A 2-1. Swing and a ball driven deep in the air to right. This has a chance to the wall. Gone! Welcome to the Rays, Liam Hicks. A two-out grand slam is the first granny for the Rays this year. And they lead 5-1 in the third.
2: Nothing can stop me. I'm all the way up.
4: Highlight courtesy of 620 WDAE as the Rays in extras beat the Rockies 9-7.
0: Who was it yesterday that had their first Grand Slam of the year? Do you remember that one?
4: Oh, my God, I don't.
0: I remember the call, the Phillies. Thank you, Sister Slim. Man, she had that like on speed dial.
4: Right. She had to think about it.
0: I already know what he's going to ask before he asked it. Wow.
6: Great stuff.
0: Hey, that's Johnny on the spot right there. Hey, nothing can stop you. You're all the way up. I got a shout out to Sister Sledge on that one. That was Quick Draw McGraw. I'm not mad at that. Speaking of the Phillies, they took on the Nationals tonight.
10: 3-2, and again, Littell ready the pitch. Swing and a ground ball right side. Shapiro dives, can't get it. It's a base hit down the line. Turner is home to score. Harper's headed to third, arises.

0: is headed to second. And Luis Arraez make a debut.
1: Nothing can stop me. I'm all the way up.
2: That's how it sounded on Sports Radio 94 WIP. The Nationals get blanked by the Phillies 5-0.
3: And Arraez made his debut with the Phillies, 2-for-4 on the day, 2 RBI, a run scored, team debuted, batted fourth in the lineup, 42nd multi-hit game this season, third most in Major League Baseball. So, yeah, so far so good. Phillies and Arraez, and again, as you mentioned, the Nationals get blanked. 5-0. The Phillies allowed 3 runs over the last 4 games. This is their fewest over a 4-game span since April 2011. So there you go. They're not giving up too much, man. They're being stingy. Right? They're not giving up too many runs. So they're getting highlights. They're having some success at the plate, but not allowing too many teams to do too much else.
2: Yeah, yeah. No, it was a big night in baseball. We got to see Scooble make his debut. A couple other guys made theirs. So it was a big evening.
3: Yeah, but what did you see through your telescope? What did you spy with your little eye through the telescope?
2: I still have not seen a thing through my telescope.
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4: You got
3: to
4: press that on button, brother.
3: Yeah, turn the power on, brother. Turn the power on. 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
1: Sophistication, class, restraint, dignity. 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
0: 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Barbara in the house! 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
15: Hey, it's Evan Cohen. 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

0: SportsCenter all night. Hollywood's newest star takes center stage.
1: Now he steps back, kicks and fires, and strikes him out looking. Two-seamer, caught plenty of plate, and he starts his Dodger tenure with a strikeout.
0: Record-setting deals on a gridiron.
2: They had to get their best player back on the field, and to do so, they would have to change the landscape of the running back market. 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
0: More familiar faces debut in new places.
1: Swung on, line to left center field. It's down for a base hit. Turner's around third. He's going to score, and Luis Arraez with a big fist pump.
0: We have all the latest from NFL training camps.
3: This team had a huge issue with stopping the run last year, and they decided we're going to go get a big dog that could impact the backfield when teams are trying to hand the football off to.
0: Plus, a highly touted prospect gets the call.
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4: Major League Baseball trade deadline dust is settled, and there is a new star in Hollywood. But howdy fair in the Windy City, plus the playoff and the payoff for bullish trade deadline moves around the league, and a payday for one of the NFL's brightest young stars. But listen, we start with a whole lot of familiar faces and a bunch of new places tonight around Major League Baseball. And most of all, Tarek Skubal on the mound in a Dodgers uniform, L.A. visiting Chicago.
1: Skubal looking over the webbing of his glove. He is angled off toward the first base side. Now he steps back, kicks and fires, and strikes him out looking. Two-seamer. Caught plenty of plate, and he starts his Dodger tenure with a strikeout.
5: At 99 miles an hour.
4: That's the call on 570 LA Sports. Skubal made his debut for the Dodgers, the Cy Young Award winner, immediately got some run support, too.
1: 2-1 pitch. Tucker swings. It's a high drive to left center field. Carrying. This ball headed back. It is gone. An opposite field home run. Kyle Tucker. He comes back to Wrigley Field and picks up his 10th home run of the season, getting the Dodgers on the board. It is 1-0.
4: That 1-0 lead only lasted so long. Who else but Dansby Swanson in to ruin the Skubal party?
6: Let's see if he can start a Cubs rally right now. 1-0 Dodgers. Dansby drives one in the air. Deep left center. Get out the tape measure. Long gone. Ball game tied 1-1. Dansby Swanson with a long home run to left center.
4: Swanson's 17th of the season. He was 3-for-4 with an RBI. Fifth game this season with three hits. Cubs are 5-0 in those games. So stayed tied into the bottom of the sixth. Skubal behind 0-2 in the count.
6: Tie game, sixth inning. Runners at first and third, two down. Nico hits a big chopper towards second base. That's going to be a base hit. Cubs take the lead. A kangaroo bounce. It must have hit right down on home plate. It jumped 90 feet up in the air, landed between the mound and second base.
4: Skubal threw 85 pitches. 51 of those were strikes tonight. 60% strike rate, lowest in any start over the last three seasons. He went six innings, allowed four hits, two earned runs, six strikeouts. It's his sixth straight road start with two or fewer earned runs. That extends the longest streak in a season in his career. Still, all those numbers, ultimately, it's a loss for the Dodgers. Their fifth straight. Cubs win 5-1. How did Skubal feel taking the mound in a different uniform?
7: Yeah, I mean, baseball is baseball. The game's the game. You know, it's my job to just go out there and compete and do what I can and try to put our team in a position to win a ball game. And that's all I can ask myself to do. But the game's always just the game.
4: The game's the game. But how did he feel his game was this evening?
7: I think my stuff was plenty good. You know, I felt like I commanded everything really well. I think, you know, maybe the low strike rate, I don't even know what it is. But, you know, when I was missing in the areas that I was trying to go, there's just a few sinkers and a few sliders that can kind of flip at bats. You know, I probably should be a little better at first pitch strikes. You know, I think especially second or third time through, you know, I need to be better there. But, you know, the stuff coming out of my hand is what I expect out of myself.
4: Schoolbull's so-so on his own performance as far as his new manager, Dave Roberts. Here's his take.
8: Tarik's stuff was good. It was good. I think that, you know, and this first time I saw him, you know, live, but, you know, even when it's not perfect, it's still pretty dang good. So, like I said, he could have probably went out there for the seventh, but I didn't feel good about him finishing it if there was, you know, three or four hitters. So I felt, you know, give that next reliever a clean inning. But as far as the stuff was good.
4: And how about the team responsible for three of those losses in the Dodgers' five-game skid? Yes, the Boston Red Sox hosting the White Sox. They made a big trade deadline acquisition in Adley Rutschman, but he joined his new club on the IL. He's still got wrist inflammation. Sox proved they would be all right without him for now.
9: 1-0 pitch is swung on and driven.
4: The only thing that might come close to that grand slam is the call on WEEI 93.7 FM. What a call. What a home run. That one onto the Mass Pike. And it's a Red Sox win 14-2. When it comes to the New York Yankees, another debut this evening, not by way of the trade deadline, but instead George Lombard Jr. making his debut in pinstripes. Yankees needing to rebound after a 13-7 loss to open their series against the Cardinals. They're still missing their big bats, but when it comes to hot bats, we know Jazz Chisholm, he's got it.
10: We were impressed by all three of them.
11: High drive, deep right field, that ball is gone. Jazz Chisholm Jr. gives the Yankees an early 1-0 lead.
4: So Chisholm went 1-for-3, had a home run, leads the team with 4 home runs since the All-Star break. But that's not the best home run that we got tonight.
11: The 0-2. Hit in the air, deep left field, Torres back, George Lombard Jr. has entered the yard and left it. His first big league hit, his first big league homer.
4: You heard it right there on Yes Network. First big league hit, first big league home run for George Lombard Jr. Manager Aaron Boone, plenty happy with that.
12: Obviously a great, great first night for him. The home run was great. The defense was tremendous. That play in the hole that he and Jazz turned, it's a pretty special turn. But you just see how fluid he is out there, how physical he is, and certainly a night to remember for him and for him and his family, too.
4: That last part, for him and his family, here's the deal. He was not the only Lombard to leave the yard in their pro baseball debut tonight. His younger brother, Jacob, made his pro debut in the Miami Marlins organization, and he had a home run as well. I've got much more from the brothers in this hour coming up in about a half hour. But when it comes to debuts, that's the theme of the evening. Rays at Rockies, and Liam Hicks knows how to make an entrance.
13: Can the Rays take further advantage? A 2-1. Swing and a ball driven deep in the air to right. This has a chance to the wall. Gone! Welcome to the Rays, Liam Hicks. A two-out grand slam is the first granny for the Rays this year, and they lead 5-1 in the third.
4: First for the Rays this year, first player in Rays history with a grand slam in their team debut. Listen, a whole lot of game left to play after that, though. Rays go on to win it in extras 9-7. Hey, we got another debut too. The Phillies acquired Luis Arraez from the San Francisco Giants on Monday. Turns out adding a 3-time batting champion and 4-time All-Star would pay off pretty quickly.
9: The pitch swung on, line to left center field. It's down for a base hit.
1: Turner's around third. He's going to score. And Luis Arraez with a big fist pump, pounds his chest, shouting back at the Phillies dugout. He's giving them a 1-0 lead. Welcome to town.
4: Welcome to town. 2-for-4 with a single and a double, 2 RBI. His 42nd multi-hit game this season, third most in Major League Baseball. Phillies top the Nationals 5-0. It's their 15th shutout of the season. That's good for the league lead. Third in the last 4 games. And the Phillies, they are tied for third most shutout wins in a season over the last 50 years. Now, with Arraez at second base, that shifted things around on defense, though, and it put Bryce Harper in right field for the first time in 4 years.
7: Yeah, it felt good. I think part for me is going to be going back on the ball. Anything coming in, I think I'm going to be okay. But it's kind of relearning going back on the ball a little bit.
4: I think he's going to be okay. Well, you're listening to SportsCenter All Night on ESPN Radio. 30 for 30's new series, The Betrayal of Shohei Ohtani, is available now on all major podcast platforms. The Betrayal of Shohei Ohtani is presented by Gusto.
2: Bijan Robinson getting his deal done certainly sets the stage for Gibbs to do the same. But for this moment, it is Bijan Robinson with the highest contract for a running back in the history of the NFL. He now surpasses Saquon Barkley, who was making $20.6 million a year. Robinson moves to $22.25 million per year. Bijan Robinson was a Holden, as you mentioned. The Falcons knew that they had to get their best player back on the field, and to do so, they would have to change the landscape of the running back market. So now everything changes across the league for the running backs. We'll see how quickly now Jahmyr Gibbs can get his deal done, because there were whispers across the NFL that these two deals were absolutely connected to one another.
4: Jeff Darlington, ESPN NFL reporter on Get Up, talking about Bijan Robinson, the running back getting a 3-year contract extension with the Atlanta Falcons, work up to $75 million, $51 million guaranteed. And of note, Falcons have spent about $366 million securing their young core in the last about 2 months. Worth every penny, especially when it comes to Robinson. At least that says Kevin Stefanski, head coach.
14: You know, I remember my first day here, got off the airplane in the car heading over here, and I was with somebody that was just extolling his Bijan's virtues as a person, and it was one of those you're not going to believe it when you first meet him type of thing. And I think it's true. You know, he's wired the right way, was raised the right way. He's a team guy all the way. And that can be rare sometimes in this day and age, but it's just who he is. It's certainly authentic. That's been my experience with him from the moment I met him here in the locker room to now. He's all about the team, and I don't see that changing.
4: Inside the Falcons camp, plenty happy. Not everyone, though, outside, happy with how Atlanta is moving. Evan Cohen on Unsportsmanlike this morning.
15: I despise the way the Atlanta Falcons are building their team. Despise it. They are paying everyone else to make up for quarterback play. I hate when teams do that. Let's pay a wide receiver, let's pay a running back, let's pay a tight end, who all deserve to get paid, because we really don't have the position that matters the most. And then let's give up future assets to get defenders on our team that, let's say it kindly, may not be the highest of character players, according to reports. I don't appreciate the way in which they're building the team. It wouldn't be the way I would.
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1: It's a huge deal for Bijan and the Falcons, but it's also a big deal for Jahmyr Gibbs and maybe even Jonathan Taylor. It's a case where you have a breakthrough on the running back front. And because of that, that now, I think, will provide the framework for a Jahmyr Gibbs deal. And with Bijan getting done, I would expect that Jahmyr Gibbs now also would get done. We always thought that he would come first and pave the way for the other backs, and that's exactly what's happened here.
2: All right, Jahmyr Gibbs is still waiting on a deal in Detroit, but a few others managing to put pen to paper on Tuesday. Zay Flowers, 4-year extension with the Ravens, the wide receiver, set to make $140 million. That includes $108 million guaranteed, both of which are records for a Ravens wide receiver. Now, the average of $35 million per season ties him with Minnesota's Justin Jefferson as the NFL's fourth highest paid wideout. Flowers becomes the second highest paid player on the Ravens behind quarterback Lamar Jackson.
3: I think that this contract makes sense. I know folks see him next to like Justin Jefferson and there's a reaction. He's not as good as Justin Jefferson. Well, first of all, the wide receiver contract market is going to get reset fast. Puka Nacua is up. He's going to blow this out of the water. And this will look reasonable soon. It always happens. But then as far as Marcus, you made a good point about the production. The Ravens, it feels like they've constantly been looking for a boundary receiver to pair with Flowers. But since Flowers has been drafted, so the last 3 years, he ranks fifth league-wide amongst all receivers in target share. He is the focal point of this Ravens offense. That's a big part of why they're paying him. And I'd also say this. In 2026, I know we think of a number one wide receiver as being that big-bodied X receiver, but with the way offense has evolved, play callers have gotten so good at finding ways to make guys like Flowers the focal point of the offense, using motion to get him free releases and space to operate in. And he's so shifty, so fast, the yards after the catch are there. So I do think while he is not your stereotypical number one, he is Baltimore's number one, and it makes sense that they paid him as such.
2: And hey, it's not just the skill players getting paid today. Darnell White, Chicago Bears right tackle, 4-year contract extensions. Sources told ESPN's Jeremy Fowler that the extension is for $116 million. That includes $93 million guaranteed, making Wright the highest paid right tackle in NFL history. Well, it's summer and we've got camps going on, so let's get some notes around NFL camps. Out at Packers camp, Micah Parsons, he had a message as he works his way back from injury.
4: You know, I think people are worried about, you know, if I come back, you know, I just feel like people should just be worried about, you know, how I'm going to be when I come back. You know, that's kind of like my mentality and how I feel and how I'm going to approach when I'm back is like, people are worried about the knee. They should be worried about how I'm going to play when I get back. The anger, the frustration, the things that I'm going to have to let out because, you know, how long it's been since I played. So I think that's what people should really worry about. Like, how great is Micah going to be when he gets back? Not about when I get back, because that's the short term. It's about how great I'm going to be, how I can help my teammates, and how far we're going to go into a playoff run.
2: In Rochester, New York, at the Bills camp, quarterback Josh Allen, he's with you all, Bills fans. It's about time.
5: Definitely, we've watched it. We've put it in the past. We've learned from it. And we've been in the playoffs a lot of times in the last, you know, however many years I've been here now. And, you know, just continuing to find ways to learn from it. And I think that's it's a hard pill to swallow sometimes because we haven't gotten it done. But you knock enough at the door, it's going to open at some point. And that's just what we have to keep doing is keep knocking on that door and giving ourselves chances to be in that situation again.
2: Being too polite there, knocking isn't going to cut it. Might be time to break it down. Now, one of the biggest moves of the offseason is taking shape at the Bengals camp. DT Dexter Lawrence already shifting the mentality. Here's Marcus Spears, ESPN NFL analyst on NFL Live.
6: to add what they've added and focus, the focal point obviously being Dexter Lawrence. I thought they did a phenomenal job of impacting this side of this football team. He's going to be a stalwart. We know how good he was from his days in the New York Giants. But like my man Mike Tannenbaum likes to say, he's a force multiplier. He's going to allow other guys to get those one-on-ones. If you don't double team Dexter Lawrence a large majority of the time when you're in passing situations, he's going to impact the pocket and put your quarterback under duress. And that's what Cincinnati wants to do. And this team had a huge issue with stopping the run last year. And they decided we're going to go get a big dog that can impact the backfield when teams are trying to hand the football off too. So he's more of a guy that's just going to press the pocket. He's going to make everyone else around him better. And this team just has to be middle of the pack on defense. Not to mention they could be very good in order to have a chance to play for a Super Bowl with what that offense has shown us year in and year out. It all hinges on Joe Burrow's health. But they fixed a lot of what was wrong defensively.
2: All right, and in college football, the preseason coaches poll is out, and Ohio State starts on top. The Buckeyes lead a loaded field that includes Oregon, Georgia, Texas, and Notre Dame in the top five, while defending champion Indiana enters in at number six after, of course, losing Heisman winner Mendoza to the NFL. As far as if there's any hope that the SEC can break a streak of not taking home a national champ, here's Amber Wilson.
7: I think that Georgia is going to end up being very, very good once again. They're sitting here at number three on the list. I might even go as far as putting them number one in the country. They are loaded with talent. Gunnar Stockton, he ended up when the lights were the brightest looking slightly ordinary. He obviously is going to continue to develop and be even better this season. We've seen him improve through his career there. Of course, even coming in relief there when Carson Beck went down with injury the season before. But Gunnar Stockton only threw five interceptions last season. He was incredibly accurate. He took care of the ball. He proved that he can be a dual threat quarterback as well. I think Georgia has a lot more talent than people give it credit for. And the fact that we have this conversation, well, the SEC hasn't won a national championship in 3 years, I think it's also why people end up sort of dismissing the best chance the SEC has this season, which right now on paper is Georgia.
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0: Jordan Alvarez and the AL West leading Houston Astros are in San Diego to face Fernando Tatis Jr. and the Padres. 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
6: 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Yordan Alvarez.
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1: Hey, it's Evan Cohen. Coming up Wednesday, as preseason games approach, one NFL executive made an interesting comment about the future of his quarterback. 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
1: It's payday in the NFL, record-setting deals for the Atlanta Falcons and their running back, Bijan Robinson, and Chicago Bears right tackle, Darnell Wright. Robinson becomes the highest-paid running back in NFL history with a three-year extension worth up to $75 million. And Wright, according to sources, is now the highest-paid right tackle in NFL history with a four-year contract extension worth $116 million, $93 million guaranteed. Well, tonight for post-trade deadline debuts, it was George Lombard Jr. with the Yankees making a big league debut to remember. And speaking of debuts, the Dodgers, Tarek Skubal making his debut on the mound for L.A.
2: Skubal steps back, high leg kick in the pitch, swung on and missed, strike three. Strikeout number six, and he gets Skubal with a fastball at 99.
1: But even with their new ace, the Dodgers still couldn't snap their losing streak. Five straight losses now. Manager Dave Roberts.
3: I don't know the answer of what's got to give, but we got to find a way to win a ball game. I thought tonight Tarek was fine. A lot of emotion, adrenaline, and it was, he limited the damage. They scored that extra run on the infield hit by Horner and, put us in a position to win the game. And, there's probably a little bit more in there for sure, but I'm not going to push him every time out. We have a lot of baseball left to play. He's a guy that we're all counting on, so I think that I'm gonna manage, and pick my spots with him. And, you still got to score. The bullpen just wasn't sharp today, and there was a lot of misexecution and not taking advantage of counts, and they got some two out hits, and yeah, we won a ball game.
1: So is this the window? Is this where other teams can start to close in on the Dodgers? They looked like they were unbreakable. But as far as who the biggest threat is to the Dodgers now, Tony Kornheiser and Michael Wilbon on PTI weigh in.
4: Hi, Wilbon. Who is now the biggest threat to a Dodgers three-peat?
5: Ooh, there are lots of who's. I got like four off the top of my head in no particular order. Arizona Diamondbacks, who are climbing in the wild card race, okay? I'm worried about them chasing my Cubs. They eliminated the Dodgers in 2023, so just 3 years ago, okay? The Padres, who certainly aren't afraid of them. These are rivals.
6: And they hate them.
5: And they eliminated the Dodgers in 22. Mm-hmm. Milwaukee, which people say, oh, they didn't do enough at trade deadline. They got an ace in the Miz who can go out there in game one and put you down in a series. And they can follow that up with Dustin May, who I know is up and down. Cal Harrison may be a rookie, but essentially. But still, they got pitching. All right. And the Cubs, who fortified their pitching, the team with the best defense in Major League Baseball and the team with the third most runs scored in Major League Baseball. I just named four and I didn't even get to Yankees, Tampa, the other league.
6: Well, you didn't mention the Braves.
5: And I didn't mention the Braves.
6: Did you mention the Phillies?
5: No.
6: But you got to mention the Phillies. And the reason you have to mention the Phillies is because of their 1-2. They have Zach Wheeler and they have Sanchez. And you have to mention the Phillies. Look, I would not say who is the biggest threat to the Dodgers as much as I would say what is the biggest threat. And what is the biggest threat is the playoff structure. 2 out of 3, 3 out of 5, 4 out of 7, 4 out of 7. This is not the NBA, where it's mostly 4 out of 7, if not all 4 out of 7. Best team wins. At the end of the year in the NBA, you would say they were the best team.
5: Yep.
6: That's not necessarily the case in baseball. You can lose a 2 out of 3. If, for example, the Brewers had gotten Skubal and could throw Skubal and Mizorowski against, say, the Dodgers in a 2 out of 3, it would be tough to beat them. So I think the actual playoff structure is a part of it. I agree with you on all
5: and
6: the teams.
5: Right,
6: I think the Dodgers are the best team, but in baseball, the best team doesn't win as often as it does in other sports.
5: Tony, slumps come at all times of the year, and underperformance can hit a team, almost infect a team like a virus. We see it if not every single October, most of them.
6: I agree.
5: So don't go handing stuff to the Dodgers just yet. We're done. Back to you.
1: Well, the night was certainly all about those post-trade deadline debuts. There was another debut at the stadium that really topped them all. George Lombard Jr., he had a home run in his first major league hit, his second plate appearance of the night. But that's not even the craziest part. His brother, Jacob, was making his pro debut in the Miami Marlins organization, and he had a home run in his debut as well. We heard the story. His parents had to choose. They were on their way to watch the pro debut for brother Jacob. Ultimately, it was Jacob saying, hey, you got to go watch my brother George make his major league debut. All of this unfolded. Here's what George Lombard Jr. had to say after the game.
7: George, what are you thinking to yourself as you're rounding the bases following your first hit going out for a home run?
8: I don't know, to be honest. I don't know if I can really explain it. I don't know if I can put it into words yet. Still kind of all processing. I'm just glad I could help the guys out. It was a tight ball game, so just getting an extra run there was big. I'm just glad we came out the win.
7: So Hunter Dobbins throws you back-to-back sweepers in that at-bat. Did seeing the prior sweeper help you stay back on the one that you hit out?
8: Yeah, I thought I saw the last one well. And then, with two strikes, just wasn't trying to do too much. I saw it up a little bit and just could play a good swing on it.
7: How did the reality tonight match up with how you dreamt this moment, this day?
8: I mean, it was pretty spot on. It was awesome. It was a great experience. And like I said, getting the win in a tight ball game like that, it was really cool.
7: Arguably, the most important question I'm about to ask you here, are you aware of what your brother Jacob did in his first pro baseball game tonight?
8: I don't know all of it. I heard he hit a homer. So just with that, that's pretty awesome.
7: Yes, he hit a homer. Your parents were in the stands watching your big league debut. They watched Jacob's homer on the phone. What about today do you want to remember forever?
8: I mean, all of it. Just getting all of my family, being here, being able to watch. Hopefully going to talk to my brother now and see how his day went. But, winning a ball game, first day here is awesome.
7: George, congratulations. Thanks for the time.
8: Thank you.
1: What do you remember? All of it, hopefully. And his brother Jacob is going to have a lot to remember from this evening as well. Playing for the Jupiter Hammerheads, he was able to kind of take in his brother's home run in real time. He said there was a screen in the dugout, and ultimately when he saw his parents hugging, he realized my brother must have done it too. We get a chance to hear from Jacob as well.
9: It was unbelievable and crazy enough. We called a pitcher's meeting or a mound visit right as my brother was coming up to the plate. So there's a TV in the bar, like the last TV right on the third base line. So I got to watch his AB and his home run. I'm screaming at a third baseman like, oh, I think he just hit a home run. And then the TV shows my parents hugging. And I was like, oh my, you just did that. So it was pretty unbelievable.
1: So there's a wild story like this that you just can't top. And then things were just kind of wild. Athletics at Reds this evening. And Ellie De La Cruz, Sal Stewart, they both drew walks leading off in the eighth inning against Hogan Harris. And then this happened.
10: Harris throws way high all the way to the backstop. Here comes Ellie, and the game is tied. Stewart up to third on a wild pitch, ties the game at four.
1: So there's Stewart on third, already a wild pitch to tie the game. What happens next?
10: Here's the 3-2 pitch to Suarez. Way inside, that kicks away. Here comes Sal to the plate. He will score. The Reds have the lead. Two wild pitches in the at-bat of Eugenio Suarez. The first tied it. The second one gives the Reds the lead.
1: So wild night there. Giants at Rangers look to be heading to extras, but Ezekiel Duran had something else to say about that.
11: Here's the pitch. Swung on and a fly ball to deep right field. Lee going back. He's still going back, and he falls down. He can't get it. The game is over. It bounces on the warning track into the crowd. Ezekiel Duran has walked off the Giants with his third hit of the game and his seventh hit of the series. 5-4 Texas, the final. Duran is mobbed at second base.
1: If you're glass half full, there's a million ways to win a baseball game. If you're glass half empty, there's a million ways to lose it. And there we showed you, well, a couple of wild pitches or walk-off ground rule double. Brewers had lost six of their last seven against the Pirates this season. Tonight, they had win number 70 on the line.
10: You know the windup, the 1-0. Fly to deep center field. Jake Mangum's turning and running and watching it at the wall. Goodbye! Off the batter's eye. Andrew Vaughn has gone deep, very deep. And the Brewers have grabbed a 2-1 lead in the fourth.
1: All right, behind that home run from Andrew Vaughn, it's a 4-2 win. Brewers over the Pirates, fastest to 70 wins in franchise history. 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You're listening to SportsCenter All Night. I'm your host, Gabrielle Lucevero. Now, Bijan Robinson may have gotten paid, but listen, they need a solution at QB as well in the Atlanta Falcons organization. Freddie Coleman, host of Freddie and Harry, weighs in.
12: There's no such thing as waiting anymore in the National Football League past your rookie year at the quarterback position. That's why Tua Tagovailoa is a part of the Atlanta Falcons. If Michael Penix Jr. can't beat him out, then you know exactly that's not your guy. Either way, having all this happening so far in training camp, the good of it when it comes to Bijan Robinson getting his money, and the bad of it, Jalen Walker fearing that he has torn his ACL, if anything, it puts even more on Michael Penix Jr. to really get his acting gear from day one, because the Falcons are going to need that for your high-priced running back, your high-priced wide receiver, but more importantly, for the psyche of your football team.
1: Now, Penix entered camp as the quarterback the Falcons drafted to be their long-term answer, picking him number 8 overall in 2024, right? He showed those flashes of getting that starting job in 2025, but ultimately, this has to do with a health issue. Is he healthy enough, fast enough to show Atlanta that he's still the future, right? And in comes Tua Tagovailoa. He's trying to give his career a second light. They signed him after his Miami tenure ended. The Falcons, they're looking to get that version of Tua who led the NFL in passer rating, yards per completion, and the touchdown rate back in 2022. He threw for over 4,000 yards in 2023, but injuries, inconsistency, they've impacted things as well. Tua spoke today about that competition.
13: I view it as a competition. I understand he can't take some team reps right now, you know, because of what he's going through. But outside of that, he's still being able to compete in 7-on-7. He's still able to go through some plays and whatnot in that sense. So competition is competition, regardless of where you go around this league. Everyone's good. Everyone's getting paid, regardless of what side of the ball you're on. And that's what it is.
1: All right, well, NFL competition continues at camp across the country. We're still talking lots of baseball. It's the most exciting day we've had in Major League Baseball in those dog days of summer, with the fact that we've got lots of folks making their debuts with their new teams. But of course, we've still got plenty of folks just here doing their best to continue the run. And that goes for the Houston Astros taking on the Blue Jays this evening.
10: Pitch on the way. Curveball, and that's whack deep to right field. Lucas is back, looking up. See you later! Taylor Trammell, a three-run homer, and the Astros lead it 6-2. Number 6 for Trammell.
1: 7-2 is your final there, Astros, Blue Jays. Meanwhile, the New York Mets, they're just limping along. They were definitely sellers, figuring out what things will look like for this back half of the season. Luis Torrens has some words about that.
10: 3-1. Swinging a high fly ball to right. Adell going back onto the track near the wall. He jumps and is gone. Opposite field, three-run home run, Luis Torrens. And the Mets in the second inning take a 3-0 lead.
1: Other scores around the league, Padres top the Diamondbacks 9-4. Tigers shut out the Mariners 8-0. Angels lost to the Orioles 3-1. and the Royals beat the Twins 8-2. Coming up next on SportsCenter All Night, we'll take you to the WNBA plus the scheduling change in the NWSL. That's when we come back.
0: Camp to camp. 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
1: Hey, it's Evan Cohen. 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
9: So I will say this as a Braves fan. 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
1: Only one game tonight on the slate for the WNBA. That is, of course, the Toronto Tempo taking on the Golden State Valkyries. The Valkyries, who have certainly established themselves as a playoff, if not a championship contender. We also have been talking a ton about the Major League Baseball trade deadline, but listen, on Sunday, it was the WNBA trade deadline, and in the mix, Anissa Morrow, she made her debut with Toronto after she was acquired in a trade with Connecticut Sun. That was on Friday. She entered the game with 4:57 left in the first quarter, hit a three about a minute later for the first of her 8 points to go with five rebounds. But it was Kayla Thornton who had a couple quick threes to make an impact.
2: Four players with 6 points for the Valkyries, but it's along with AKT. Oh, pipe in another three. The Valkyries take back the lead.
3: It's good to see those threes fall once again for KT in the second half.
1: Kayla Thornton had 20 points, and Golden State held off the Toronto Tempo for a second straight game, 92-82 on Tuesday night. Veronica Burton, she contributed 12 points, 8 rebounds, 7 assists for the Valkyries. This is the second straight matchup of the teams. By the way, sold out the Chase Center after the Valkyries beat the Tempo 96-79 on Sunday night. In the NWSL, they're going to have a really early start next year. The league plans to kick off its 2027 season on February 11th. That's the earliest start ever, as it adjusts the schedule around the Women's World Cup. The season is going to include a 7-week pause for the tournament, and the league hopes to build momentum by opening just days before the Super Bowl in Los Angeles. So that game is set to take place in Los Angeles as well, open up just before the Super Bowl, hoping to capitalize on some of that momentum in L.A. And if we're talking about momentum in L.A., well, the Dodgers, they could certainly use some of it. They're on a 5-game skid right now. Not a surprise to think that the hope of the Tarek Skubal debut tonight would maybe make a difference for them. Ultimately, it was the Dodgers' loss to the Cubs, but Skubal made his debut. That's in the books now. Where do things stand as far as what the future, what the next couple of months are looking like for LA when we talk about Shohei Ohtani's return? And how does having Skubal here change that for him? Eduardo Perez, ESPN MLB analyst, weighs in.
4: I really liked what he did. Look, he went 6 innings. He had 1, 2, 3 a few times during the game, 4 innings to be exact. He got ambushed by Dansby. And if you look at it, he was still in control of the zone. Now, yes, was he wild against Suzuki? Absolutely he was. Wasn't hitting his spots there. But he used the fastball efficiently. The curveball was getting soft contact. And the changeup, he was getting the swings and misses. This is the Tarek Skubal you're going to get. Now, we didn't get the Dodgers that usually give you that run support. They were neutralized by Abad, but he kept them in the ball game with 2 runs. That right there is a quality start with 6 innings.
1: Well, from wild pitches to walk-off ground rule doubles, plenty of plays to talk about for Tuesday night in Major League Baseball. But here's your top sounds.
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5: How good is that? Are you entertained?
0: Number 5.
1: There's entrances, and then there's grand entrances. Liam Hicks chose the second option on 620 WDAE.
6: Can the Rays take further advantage? A 2-1. Swing the ball driven deep in the air to right. This has a chance to the wall. Gone! Welcome to the Rays, Liam Hicks. A 2-out grand slam is the first granny for the Rays this year.
0: Number 4.
1: The Astros have surged into first place. Taylor Trammell is one of the reasons why. KBME 790 AM.
7: Pitch on the way. Curveball, and that's whack. Deep to right field. Lucas is back, looking up. See you later! Taylor Trammell, a 3-run homer. And the Astros lead it 6-2. Number 6 for Trammell.
0: Number 3.
1: Staying in Texas, but heading north, the Giants tied the game in the top of the ninth. Ezekiel Duran didn't want to go to extras. 105.3 The Fan.
8: Here's the pitch. Swung on and a fly ball to deep right field. Lee going back. He's still going back, and he falls down. He can't get it. The game is over. It bounces on the warning track into the crowd. Ezekiel Duran has walked off the Giants with his third hit of the game and his seventh hit of the series. 5-4 Texas, the final. Duran is mobbed at second base.
0: Number two.
1: Boston came into the day with a five-game win streak, and it wasn't long before they knew it'd be six on WEEI 93.7 FM.
0: 1-0.

0: it's one thing to make your major league debut. It's another to clock a home run in it. George Lombard Jr. did just that, as heard on Yes Network.
1: The 0-2.
0: Come on, you can't think that there would be many things that would top Tarek's

0: come on. You can't think that there would be many things that would top Tarek Skubal's debut. George Lombard Jr. entered the yard. He left the yard. He said, oh, I'll give you guys something to talk about. Not just because of that home run, but because his brother down in the minors making his pro debut with the Miami Marlins farm system. He had a home run too. Parents had to pick. Do we go to our son's major league debut, pro debut? They went major league, but we've got a feeling that they'll have plenty more games to watch. More SportsCenter All Night is coming up in just a minute.
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9: Now he steps back, kicks and fires, and strikes him out looking. Two-seamer, caught plenty of plate, and he starts his Dodger tenure with a strikeout.
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11: Pitch swung on.

0: into left center field. It's down for a base hit. Turner's around third. He's going to score. And Luis Arraez with a big fist pump. His chest.
1: We have all the latest from NFL training camps.
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3: Major League Baseball trade deadline dust is settled, and there is a new star in Hollywood. But howdy fair in the Windy City, plus the playoff and the payoff for bullish trade deadline moves around the league, and a payday for one of the NFL's brightest young stars. But listen, we start with a whole lot of familiar faces and a bunch of new places tonight around Major League Baseball, and most of all, Tarek Skubal on the mound in a Dodgers uniform, L.A. visiting Chicago.
4: Skubal looking over the webbing of his glove. He is angled off toward the first base side. Now he steps back, kicks and fires, and strikes him out looking. Two-seamer, caught plenty of plate, and he starts his Dodger tenure with a strikeout.
5: At 99 miles an hour.
3: That's the call on 570 LA Sports. Skubal made his debut for the Dodgers, the Cy Young Award winner, immediately got some run support, too.
4: 2-1 pitch. Tucker swings. It's a high drive to left center field. Carrying this ball headed back. It is gone. An opposite field home run, Kyle Tucker. He comes back to Wrigley Field and picks up his 10th home run of the season, getting the Dodgers on the board. It is 1-0.
3: That 1-0 lead only lasted so long. Who else but Dansby Swanson in to ruin the Skubal party?
6: Let's see if he can start a Cubs rally right now. 1-0 Dodgers. Dansby drives one in the air. Deep left center. Get out the tape measure. Long gone. Ball game tied 1-1. Dansby Swanson with a long home run to left center.
3: Swanson's 17th of the season. He was 3-for-4 with an RBI. Fifth game this season with three hits. Cubs are 5-0 in those games. So stayed tied into the bottom of the sixth.
6: Tie game, sixth inning. Runners at first and third, two down. Nico hits a big chopper towards second base. That's going to be a base hit. Cubs take the lead. A kangaroo bounce. It must have hit right down on home plate. It jumped 90 feet up in the air, landed between the mound and second base.
3: Skubal threw 85 pitches. 51 of those were strikes tonight. 60% strike rate, lowest in any start over the last three seasons. He went six innings, allowed four hits, two earned runs, six strikeouts. It's his sixth straight road start with two or fewer earned runs that extends the longest streak in a season in his career. Still, all those numbers, ultimately, it's a loss for the Dodgers. Their fifth straight, Cubs win 5-1. How did Skubal feel taking the mound in a different uniform?
7: Yeah, I mean, baseball is baseball. The game's the game. You know, it's my job to just go out there and compete and do what I can and try to put our team in a position to win a ball game. And that's all I can ask myself to do. But the game's always just the game.
3: The game's the game. But how did he feel his game was this evening?
7: I think my stuff was plenty good. You know, I felt like I commanded everything really well. I think, you know, maybe the low strike rate, I don't even know what it is. But, you know, when I was missing in the areas that I was trying to go. There's just a few sinkers and a few sliders that can kind of flip at bats. You know, I probably should be a little better at first pitch strikes. You know, I think especially second or third time through, you know, I need to be better there. But, you know, the stuff coming out of my hand is what I expect out of myself.
3: Skubal's so-so on his own performance as far as his new manager, Dave Roberts. Here's his take.
8: Tarek's stuff was good. It was good. I think that, you know, and this first time I saw him, you know, live. But, you know, even when it's not perfect. It's still pretty dang good. So, like I said, he could have probably went out there for the seventh, but I didn't feel good about him finishing it if there was three or four hitters. So I felt, give that next reliever a clean inning. But as far as the stuff was good.
3: And how about the team responsible for three of those losses in the Dodgers' five-game skid? Yes, the Boston Red Sox hosting the White Sox. They made a big trade deadline acquisition in Adley Rutschman, but he joined his new club on the IL. He's still got wrist inflammation. Sox proved they would be all right without him for now.
9: 1-0 pitch is swung on and driven.
3: The only thing that might come close to that grand slam is the call on WEEI 93.7 FM. What a call. What a home run. That one onto the Mass Pike. And it's a Red Sox win 14-2. When it comes to the New York Yankees, another debut this evening, not by way of the trade deadline, but instead George Lombard Jr. making his debut in pinstripes. Yankees seem to rebound after a 13-7 loss to open their series against the Cardinals. They're still missing their big bats, but when it comes to hot bats, we know Jazz Chisholm, he's got it.
10: We were impressed by all three of them.
0: High drive, deep right field. That ball is gone. Jazz Chisholm Jr. gives the Yankees an early 1-0 lead.
3: So Chisholm went 1-for-3, had a home run, leads the team with 4 home runs since the All-Star break. But that's not the best home run that we got tonight.
0: The 0-2. Hit in the air, deep left field, Torres back, George Lombard Jr. has entered the yard and left it. His first big league hit, his first big league homer.
3: You heard it right there on Yes Network. First big league hit, first big league home run for George Lombard Jr. Manager Aaron Boone, plenty happy with that.
11: Obviously a great, great first night for him. The home run was great. The defense was tremendous. That play in the hole that he and Jazz turned, it's a pretty, pretty special turn. But you just see how fluid he is out there, how physical he is, and certainly a night to remember for him and for him and his family, too.
3: That last part, for him and his family, here's the deal. He was not the only Lombard to leave the yard in their pro baseball debut tonight. His younger brother, Jacob, made his pro debut in the Miami Marlins organization, and he had a home run as well. I've got much more from the brothers in this hour. But when it comes to debuts, that's the theme of the evening. Rays at Rockies, and Liam Hicks knows how to make an entrance.
12: Can the Rays take further advantage? A 2-1. Swing and a ball driven deep in the air to right. This has a chance to the wall. Gone! Welcome to the Rays, Liam Hicks. A 2-out grand slam is the first granny for the Rays this year, and they lead 5-1 in the third.
3: First for the Rays this year, first player in Rays history with a grand slam in their team debut. Listen, a whole lot of game left to play after that, though. Rays go on to win it in extras 9-7. Hey, we got another debut, too. The Phillies acquired Luis Arraez from the San Francisco Giants on Monday. Turns out adding a 3-time batting champion and 4-time All-Star would pay off pretty quickly.
9: The pitch
0: swung on, line to left center field. It's down for a base hit. Turner's around third. He's going to score. And Luis Arraez, with a big fist pump, pounds his chest, shouting back at the Phillies dugout. He's giving them a 1-0 lead. Welcome to town.
3: Welcome to town. 2-for-4 with a single and a double. 2 RBI. His 42nd multi-hit game this season. Third most in Major League Baseball. Phillies top the Nationals 5-0. It's their 15th shutout of the season. That's good for the league lead. Third in the last 4 games. And the Phillies, they are tied for third most shutout wins in a season over the last 50 years. Now, with Arias at second base, that shifted things around on defense, though, and it put Bryce Harper in right field for the first time in 4 years.
13: Yeah, I feel good. I think part for me is going to be going back on the ball. Anything coming in, I think I'll be okay. But it's kind of relearning going back on the ball a little bit.
3: I think he's going to be okay. Well, you're listening to SportsCenter All Night on ESPN Radio. 30 for 30's new series, The Betrayal of Shohei Ohtani, is available now on all major podcast platforms. The Betrayal of Shohei Ohtani is presented by Gusto.
14: Bijan Robinson getting his deal done certainly sets the stage for Gibbs to do the same. But for this moment, it is Bijan Robinson with the highest contract for a running back in the history of the NFL. He now surpasses Saquon Barkley, who was making $20.6 million a year. Robinson moves to $22.25 million per year. Bijan Robinson was a Holden, as you mentioned. The Falcons knew that they had to get their best player back on the field, and to do so, they would have to change the landscape of the running back market. So now everything changes across the league for the running backs. We'll see how quickly now Jahmyr Gibbs can get his deal done, because there were whispers across the NFL that these two deals were absolutely connected to one another.
3: Jeff Darlington, ESPN NFL reporter on Get Up, talking about Bijan Robinson, the running back, getting a 3-year contract extension with the Atlanta Falcons, worth up to $75 million, $51 million guaranteed. And of note, Falcons have spent about $366 million securing their young core in the last about 2 months. Worth every penny, especially when it comes to Robinson, at least. That says Kevin Stefanski, head coach.
15: You know, I remember my first day here, got off the airplane in the car heading over here, and I was with somebody that was just extolling his Bijan's virtues as a person, and it was one of those you're not going to believe it when you first meet him type of thing. And I think it's true. You know, he's wired the right way, was raised the right way. He's a team guy all the way. And that can be rare sometimes in this day and age, but it's just who he is. It's certainly authentic. That's been my experience with him from the moment I met him here in the locker room to now. He's all about the team, and I don't see that changing.
3: Inside the Falcons camp, plenty happy. Not everyone, though, outside, happy with how Atlanta is moving. Evan Cohen on Unsportsmanlike this morning.
16: I despise the way the Atlanta Falcons are building their team. Despise it. They are paying everyone else to make up for quarterback play. I hate when teams do that. Let's pay a wide receiver, let's pay a running back, let's pay a tight end, who all deserve to get paid, because we really don't have the position that matters the most. And then let's give up future assets to get defenders on our team that, let's say it kindly, may not be the highest of character players, according to reports. I don't appreciate the way in which they're building the team. It wouldn't be the way I would build it.
3: No mincing words there. We've got more from the Falcons camp QB room coming up in the next half hour. Running backs around the league certainly love to see it, but the one who will be happiest to see it, Lions running back Jahmyr Gibbs. He's still a hold-in waiting for a new deal. He's yet to join his team on the field at training camp.
14: Bijan Robinson is their offense. They line him up all over the place, wide receiver, running back. Getting his deal done allows those quarterbacks and Kevin Stefanski, their head coach, to be able to run the offense that he was brought there to run. So having that guy in training camp this early bodes well for his health throughout the course of the season. The longer that holding goes, the more likely that you're going to see some type of injury once he's back on the field. So getting this deal done now makes so much sense. And I think for Jahmyr Gibbs, you're doing a dance right now in the locker room in Detroit, because you know the money is coming for him now that Bijan Robinson is done.
3: That's ESPN NFL analyst Jason McCourty. But as far as things going in the Lions camp, is Dan Campbell doing a dance too?
17: It's certainly not going to hurt. I mean, it's not going to hurt, but we'll see. You know, we'll see. I'm anxious to get Gibbs back out there. Every day that goes by, you know, that's another day that you feel like you miss with him, and getting him out there with the guys and him being doing his part. So, but there again, man, it'll get done when it gets done.
3: Now, Falcons did take a hit today as well. NFL Network's Ian Rappaport reporting that edge Jalen Walker may have a torn ACL. The second year linebacker was carted off the field on Tuesday. Confirmation of the injury is pending an MRI. Well, Robinson, though, not the only one getting paid, and the big payouts, not just for the skill players. 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
1: Hey, it's Evan Cohen. Coming up Wednesday, as preseason games approach, one NFL executive made an interesting comment about the future of his quarterback. It's on Sportsmanlike, 6 a.m. Eastern, right here on ESPN Radio, ESPN2, and ESPNU.

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1: It's a huge deal for Bijan and the Falcons, but it's also a big deal for Jahmyr Gibbs and maybe even Jonathan Taylor. It's a case where you have a breakthrough on the running back front. And because of that, that now, I think, will provide the framework for a Jahmyr Gibbs deal. And with Bijan getting done, I would expect that Jahmyr Gibbs now also would get done. We always thought that he would come first and pave the way for the other backs, and that's exactly what's happened here.
2: All right, Jahmyr Gibbs is still waiting on a deal in Detroit, but a few others managing to put pen to paper on Tuesday. Zay Flowers, 4-year extension with the Ravens, the wide receiver, set to make $140 million. That includes $108 million guaranteed, both of which are records for Ravens wide receiver. Now, the average of $35 million per season ties him with Minnesota's Justin Jefferson as the NFL's fourth highest paid wideout. Flowers becomes the second highest paid player on the Ravens behind quarterback Lamar Jackson.
3: I think that this contract makes sense. I know folks see him next to like Justin Jefferson and there's a reaction. He's not as good as Justin Jefferson. Well, first of all, the wide receiver contract market is going to get reset fast. Puka Nacua is up. He's going to blow this out of the water and this will look reasonable soon. It always happens. But then as far as Marcus, you made a good point about the production. The Ravens, it feels like they've constantly been looking for a boundary receiver to pair with Flowers. But since Flowers has been drafted, so the last 3 years, he ranks fifth league wide amongst all receivers in target share. He is the focal point of this Ravens offense. That's a big part of why they're paying him. And I'd also say this, in 2026, I know we think of a number one wide receiver as being that big bodied X receiver, but with the way offense has evolved, play callers have gotten so good at finding ways to make guys like Flowers the focal point of the offense, using motion to get him free releases and space to operate in. And he's so shifty, so fast, the yards after the catch are there. So I do think while he is not your stereotypical number one, he is Baltimore's number one, and it makes sense that they paid him as such.
2: And hey, it's not just the skill players getting paid today. Darnell Wright, Chicago Bears right tackle, 4-year contract extensions. Sources told ESPN's Jeremy Fowler that the extension is for $116 million. That includes $93 million guaranteed, making Wright the highest paid right tackle in NFL history. Well, it's summer and we've got camps going on, so let's get some notes around NFL camps. Out at Packers camp, Micah Parsons, he had a message as he works his way back from injury.
4: You know, I think people are worried about, you know, if I come back. You know, I just feel like people should better just be worried about, you know, how I'm going to be when I come back. You know, that's kind of like my mentality and how I feel and how I'm going to approach when I'm back is like, people are worried about the knee. They should be worried about how I'm going to play when I get back. The anger, the frustration, the things that I'm about to let out because, you know, how long it's been since I played. So I think that's what people should really worry about. Like, how great is Micah going to be when he gets back? Not about when I get back, because that's the short term. It's about how great I'm going to be, how I can help my teammates, and how far we're going to go into a playoff run.
2: In Rochester, New York, at the Bills camp, quarterback Josh Allen, he's with you all, Bills fans. It's about time.
5: Definitely, we've watched it. We've put it in the past. We've learned from it. And we've been in the playoffs a lot of times in the last, you know, however many years I've been here now. And, you know, just continuing to find ways to learn from it. And I think that's it's a hard pill to swallow sometimes because we haven't gotten it done. But you knock enough at the door, it's going to open at some point. And that's just what we have to keep doing is keep knocking on that door and giving ourselves chances to be in that situation again.
2: Being too polite there, knocking isn't going to cut it. Might be time to break it down. Now, one of the biggest moves of the offseason is taking shape at the Bengals camp. DT Dexter Lawrence already shifting the mentality. Here's Marcus Spears, ESPN NFL analyst on NFL Live.
6: to add what they've added, and focus, the focal point obviously being Dexter Lawrence. I thought they did a phenomenal job of impacting this side of this football team. He's going to be a stalwart. We know how good he was from his days in the New York Giants. But like my man Mike Tannenbaum likes to say, he's a force multiplier. He's going to allow other guys to get those one-on-ones. If you don't double team Dexter Lawrence a large majority of the time when you're in passing situations, he's going to impact the pocket and put your quarterback under duress. And that's what Cincinnati wants to do. And this team had a huge issue with stopping the run last year. And they decided, we're going to go get a big dog that can impact the backfield when teams are trying to hand the football off too. So he's more of a guy that's just going to press the pocket. He's going to make everyone else around him better. And this team just has to be middle of the pack on defense. Not to mention, they could be very good in order to have a chance to play for a Super Bowl with what that offense has shown us year in and year out. It all hinges on Joe Burrow's health, but they fixed a lot of what was wrong defensively.
2: All right, and in college football, the preseason coaches poll is out, and Ohio State starts on top. The Buckeyes lead a loaded field that includes Oregon, Georgia, Texas, and Notre Dame in the top five, while defending champion Indiana enters at number six after losing Heisman winner Fernando Mendoza to the NFL. As far as if there's any hope that the SEC can break a streak of not taking home a national champ, here's Amber Wilson.
7: I think that Georgia is going to end up being very, very good once again. They're sitting here at number three on the list. I might even go as far as putting them number one in the country. They are loaded with talent. Gunnar Stockton, he ended up when the lights were the brightest looking slightly ordinary. He obviously is going to continue to develop and be even better this season. We've seen him improve through his career there. Of course, even coming in relief there when Carson Beck went down with injury the season before. But Gunnar Stockton only threw five interceptions last season. He was incredibly accurate. He took care of the ball. He's proved that he can be a dual threat quarterback as well. I think Georgia has a lot more talent than people give it credit for. And the fact that we have this conversation, well, the SEC hasn't won a national championship in 3 years, I think it's also why people end up sort of dismissing the best chance the SEC has this season, which right now on paper is Georgia.
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1: It's payday in the NFL, record-setting deals for the Atlanta Falcons and their running back, Bijan Robinson, and Chicago Bears right tackle, Darnell Wright. Robinson becomes the highest-paid running back in NFL history with a three-year extension worth up to $75 million. And Wright, according to sources, is now the highest-paid right tackle in NFL history with a four-year contract extension worth $116 million, $93 million guaranteed. On a night for post-trade deadline debuts, it was George Lombard Jr. with the Yankees making a big league debut to remember. And speaking of debuts, the Dodgers, Tarek Skubal making his debut on the mound for L.A.
2: Skubal steps back, high leg kick in the pitch, swung on and missed, strike three. Strikeout number six, and he gets Skubal with a fastball at 99.
1: But even with their new ace, the Dodgers still couldn't snap their losing streak. Five straight losses now. Manager Dave Roberts.
3: I don't know the answer of what's got to give, but we got to find a way to win a ball game. I thought tonight Tarek was fine. A lot of emotion, adrenaline, and it was, he limited the damage. They scored that extra run on the infield hit by Horner and, put us in a position to win the game. And, there's probably a little bit more in there for sure, but I'm not going to push him every time out. We have a lot of baseball left to play. He's a guy that we're all counting on, so I think that I'm gonna manage, and pick my spots with him. And, you still got to score. The bullpen just wasn't sharp today, and there was a lot of misexecution and not taking advantage of counts, and they got some two out hits, and yeah, won a ball game.
1: So is this the window? Is this where other teams can start to close in on the Dodgers? They looked like they were unbreakable. But as far as who the biggest threat is to the Dodgers now, Tony Kornheiser and Michael Wilbon on PTI weigh in.
4: All right, Wilbon, who is now the biggest threat to a Dodgers three-peat?
5: Ooh, there are lots of who's. I got like four off the top of my head in no particular order. Arizona Diamondbacks, who are climbing in the wild card race, okay? I'm worried about them chasing my Cubs. They eliminated the Dodgers in 2023, so just 3 years ago, okay? The Padres, who certainly aren't afraid of them. These are rivals.
6: And they hate them.
5: And they eliminated the Dodgers in 22. Mm-hmm. Milwaukee, which people say, oh, they didn't do enough at trade deadline. They got an ace in the Miz who can go out there in game one and put you down in a series. And they can follow that up with Dustin May, who I know is up and down. Cal Harrison may be a rookie, but essentially. But still, they got pitching. All right. And the Cubs, who fortified their pitching, the team with the best defense in Major League Baseball and the team with the third most runs scored in Major League Baseball. I just named four and I didn't even get to Yankees, Tampa, the other league.
6: Well, you didn't mention the Braves.
5: And I didn't mention the Braves.
6: Did you mention the Phillies?
5: No.
6: Because you got to mention the Phillies. And the reason you have to mention the Phillies is because of their 1-2. They have Zach Wheeler and they have Sanchez. And you have to mention the Phillies. Look, I would not say who is the biggest threat to the Dodgers as much as I would say what is the biggest threat. And what is the biggest threat is the playoff structure. 2 out of 3, 3 out of 5, 4 out of 7, 4 out of 7. This is not the NBA, where it's mostly 4 out of 7, if not all 4 out of 7. Best team wins. At the end of the year in the NBA, you would say they were the best team.
5: Yep.
6: That's not necessarily the case in baseball. You can lose a 2 out of 3. If, for example, the Brewers had gotten Skubal and could throw Skubal and Mizorowski against, say, the Dodgers in a 2 out of 3, it would be tough to beat them. So I think the actual playoff structure is a part of it. I agree with you on all the teams.
5: Right,
6: I think the Dodgers are the best team, but in baseball, the best team doesn't win as often as it does in other sports.
5: Slumps come at all times of the year, and underperformance can hit you, can hit a team, almost infect a team like a virus. We see it, if not every single October, most of them.
6: I agree.
5: So don't go handing stuff to the Dodgers just yet. We're done. Back to you.
1: Well, the night was certainly all about those post-trade deadline debuts. There was another debut at the stadium that really topped them all. George Lombard Jr., he had a home run in his first major league hit, his second plate appearance of the night. But that's not even the craziest part. His brother, Jacob, was making his pro debut in the Miami Marlins organization, and he had a home run in his debut as well. We heard the story. His parents had to choose. They were on their way to watch the pro debut for brother Jacob. Ultimately, it was Jacob saying, hey, you got to go watch my brother George make his major league debut. All of this unfolded. Here's what George Lombard Jr. had to say after the game.
7: George, what are you thinking to yourself as you're rounding the bases following your first hit going out for a home run?
8: I don't know, to be honest. I don't know if I can really explain it. I don't know if I can put it into words yet. Still kind of all processing. I'm just glad I can help the guys out. It was a tight ball game, so just getting an extra run there was big. I'm just glad we came out the win.
7: So Hunter Dobbins throws you back-to-back sweepers in that at-bat. Did seeing the prior sweeper help you stay back on the one that you hit out?
8: Yeah, I thought I saw the last one well. And then, with two strikes, just wasn't trying to do too much. I saw it up a little bit and just, I could play a good swing on it.
7: How did the reality tonight match up with how you dreamt this moment, this day?
8: I mean, it was pretty spot on. It was awesome. It was a great experience. And like I said, getting the win in a tight ball game like that, it was really cool.
7: Arguably, the most important question I'm about to ask you here, are you aware of what your brother Jacob did in his first pro baseball game tonight?
8: I don't know all of it. I heard he hit a homer. So just with that, that's pretty awesome.
7: Yes, he hit a homer. Your parents are in the stands watching your big league debut. They watched Jacob's homer on the phone. What about today do you want to remember forever?
8: I mean, all of it. Just getting all of my family being here, be able to watch. Hopefully, gonna talk to my brother now and see how his day went. But winning a ball game, first day here is awesome.
7: George, congratulations! Thanks for the time.
8: Thank you.
1: What do you remember? All of it, hopefully. And his brother Jacob is gonna have a lot to remember from this evening as well. Playing for the Jupiter Hammerheads, he was able to kind of take in his brother's home run in real time. He said there was a screen in the dugout, and ultimately when he saw his parents hugging, he realized my brother must have done it too. We get a chance to hear from Jacob as well.
9: It was unbelievable, and crazy enough, we called a pitcher's meeting or a mound visit right as my brother was coming up to the plate. So there's a TV in the bar, like the last TV right on the third base line. So I got to watch his AB and his home run. I'm screening at a third baseman like, oh, I think they just hit a home run. And then the TV shows my parents hugging, and I was like, oh my, you just did that. So it was pretty unbelievable.
1: So there's a wild story like this that you just can't top, and then things were just kind of wild athletics at Reds this evening. And Ellie De La Cruz, Sal Stewart, they both drew walks leading off in the eighth inning against Hogan Harris. And then this happened.
10: Harris throws way high all the way to the backstop. Here comes Ellie, and the game is tied. Stewart up to third on the wild pitch, ties the game at four.
1: So there's Stewart on third, already a wild pitch to tie the game. What happens next?
10: Here's the 3-2 pitch to Suarez. Way inside, that kicks away. Here comes Sal to the plate. He will score, and the Reds have the lead. Two wild pitches in the at-bat of Eugenio Suarez. The first tied it. The second one gives the Reds the lead.
1: So, wild night there. Giants at Rangers look to be heading to extras, but Ezekiel Duran had something else to say about that.
11: Here's the pitch. Swung on and a fly ball to deep right field. Lee going back. He's still going back, and he falls down. He can't get it. The game is over. It bounces on the warning track into the crowd. Ezekiel Duran has walked off the Giants with his third hit of the game and his seventh hit of the series. 5-4 Texas, the final. Duran is mobbed at second base.
1: If you're glass half full, there's a million ways to win a baseball game. If you're glass half empty, there's a million ways to lose it. And there we showed you, well, a couple of wild pitches or a walk-off ground rule double. Brewers had lost six of their last seven against the Pirates this season. Tonight, they had win number 70 on the line.
10: You know the windup, the 1-0. Fly to deep center field. Jake Mangum's turning and running and watching it at the wall. Goodbye! Off the batter's eye. Andrew Vaughn has gone deep, very deep. And the Brewers have grabbed a 2-1 lead in the fourth.
1: All right, behind that home run from Andrew Vaughn, it's a 4-2 win. Brewers over the Pirates, fastest to 70 wins in franchise history. 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You're listening to SportsCenter All Night. I'm your host, Gabrielle Lucevero. Now, Bijan Robinson may have gotten paid, but listen, they need a solution at QB as well in the Atlanta Falcons organization. Freddie Coleman, host of Freddie and Harry, weighs in.
12: There's no such thing as waiting anymore in the National Football League past your rookie year, the quarterback position. That's why Tua Tagovailoa is a part of the Atlanta Falcons. If Michael Penix Jr. can't beat him out, then you know exactly that's not your guy. Either way, having all this happening so far in training camp, the good of it when it comes to Bijan Robinson getting his money, and the bad of it, Jalen Walker fearing that he has torn his ACL. If anything, it puts even more on Michael Penix Jr. to really get his act in gear from day one, because the Falcons are going to need that for your high-priced running back, your high-priced wide receiver, but more importantly, for the psyche of your football team.
1: Now, Penix entered camp as the quarterback the Falcons drafted to be their long-term answer, picking him number 8 overall in 2024, right? He showed those flashes of getting that starting job in 2025, but ultimately, this has to do with a health issue. Is he healthy enough, fast enough to show Atlanta that he's still the future, right? And in comes Tua Tagovailoa. He's trying to give his career a second light. They signed him after his Miami tenure ended. The Falcons, they're looking to get that version of Tua who led the NFL in passer rating, yards per completion, and the touchdown rate back in 2022. He threw for over 4,000 yards in 2023, but injuries, inconsistency, they've impacted things as well. Tua spoke today about that competition.
13: I view it as a competition. I understand he can't take some team reps right now, you know, because of what he's going through. But outside of that, he's still being able to compete in 7-on-7. He's still able to go through some plays and whatnot in that sense. So competition is competition, regardless of where you go around this league. Everyone's good. Everyone's getting paid, regardless of what side of the ball you're on. And that's what it is.
1: All right, well, NFL competition continues at camp across the country. We're still talking lots of baseball. It's the most exciting day we've had in Major League Baseball in those dog days of summer, with the fact that we've got lots of folks making their debuts with their new teams. But of course, we've still got plenty of folks just here doing their best to continue the run. And that goes for the Houston Astros taking on the Blue Jays this evening.
10: Pitch on the way. Curveball, and that's whacked deep to right field. Lucas is back, looking up. See you later! Taylor Trammell, a three-run homer, and the Astros lead it 6-2. Number 6 for Trammell.
1: 7-2 is your final there, Astros, Blue Jays. Meanwhile, the New York Mets, they're just limping along. They were definitely sellers, figuring out what things will look like for this back half of the season. Luis Torrens has some words about that.
14: 3-1. Swinging a high fly ball to right. Adele going back onto the track near the wall. He jumps and is gone. Opposite field, three-run home run, Luis Torrens. And the Mets in the second inning take a 3-0 lead.
1: Other scores around the league: Padres top the Diamondbacks 9-4. Tigers shut out the Mariners 8-0. Angels lost to the Orioles 3-1. and the Royals beat the Twins 8-2. Coming up next on SportsCenter All Night, we'll take you to the WNBA plus the scheduling change in the NWSL. That's when we come back.
0: The traditions. The rivalries. 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
1: Hey, this is Rich Eisen. 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Two-time Super Bowl champ Ed McCaffrey in studio. Four-time Pro Bowler London Fletcher joins us. 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
1: Only one game tonight on the slate for the WNBA. That is, of course, the Toronto Tempo taking on the Golden State Valkyries. The Valkyries, who have certainly established themselves as a playoff, if not a championship contender. We also have been talking a ton about the Major League Baseball trade deadline, but listen, on Sunday, it was the WNBA trade deadline, and in the mix, Anissa Morrow, she made her debut with Toronto after she was acquired in a trade with Connecticut Sun. That was on Friday. She entered the game with 4:57 left in the first quarter, hit a three about a minute later for the first of her 8 points to go with five rebounds. But it was Kayla Thornton who had a couple quick threes to make an impact.
2: Four players with 6 points for the Valkyries, but it's along with eight. Casey! Oh, pipe in another three. The Valkyries take back the lead.
3: It's good to see those threes fall once again for KT in this second half.
1: Kayla Thornton had 20 points, and Golden State held off the Toronto Tempo for a second straight game, 92-82 on Tuesday night. Veronica Burton, she contributed 12 points, 8 rebounds, 7 assists for the Valkyries. This is the second straight matchup of the teams. By the way, sold out the Chase Center after the Valkyries beat the Tempo 96-79 on Sunday night. In the NWSL, they're going to have a really early start next year. The league plans to kick off its 2027 season on February 11th. That's the earliest start ever, as it adjusts the schedule around the Women's World Cup. The season is going to include a 7-week pause for the tournament, and the league hopes to build momentum by opening just days before the Super Bowl in Los Angeles. So that game is set to take place in Los Angeles as well, open up just before the Super Bowl, hoping to capitalize on some of that momentum in LA. And if we're talking about momentum in LA, well, the Dodgers, they could certainly use some of it. They're on a 5-game skid right now. Not a surprise to think that the hope of the Tarek Skubal debut tonight would maybe make a difference for them. Ultimately, it was the Dodgers' loss to the Cubs, but Skubal made his debut. That's in the books now. Where do things stand as far as what the future, what the next couple of months are looking like for LA when we talk about Shohei Ohtani's return? And how does having Skubal here change that for him? Eduardo Perez, ESPN MLB analyst, weighs in.
4: It doesn't. This is an addition, and this guy now becomes that number two in the rotation behind Yamamoto. Mm-hmm. As good as Tarek Skubal is, and as good as Shohei Ohtani has been all season long, Shohei Ohtani has to take care of that knee. He is just as valuable at the batter's box as he is towing that rubber, and they better get one of the two at least. If they get two, it's great. We've seen what he can do on the mound. But Shohei Ohtani right now, just get healthy. Don't try to rush it. Don't impact it, because one thing that the Dodgers do have is a lot of depth.
1: Well, from wild pitches to walk-off ground rule doubles, plenty of plays to talk about for Tuesday night in Major League Baseball. But here's your top sounds.
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5: How good is that? Are you ready to take?
0: Number five.
1: There's entrances, and then there's grand entrances. Liam Hicks chose the second option on 620 WDAE.
6: Can the Rays take further advantage? A 2-1. Swing and a ball driven deep in the air to right. This has a chance to the wall. Gone! Welcome to the Rays, Liam Hicks. A two-out grand slam is the first granny for the Rays this year.
0: Number four.
1: The Astros have surged into first place. Taylor Trammell is one of the reasons why. KBME 790 AM.
7: Pitch on the way. Curveball, and that's whack. Deep to right field. Lucas is back, looking up. See you later! Taylor Trammell, a three-run homer. And the Astros lead it 6-2. Number six for Trammell.
0: Number three.
1: staying in Texas, but heading north, the Giants tied the game in the top of the ninth. Ezekiel Duran didn't want to go to extras. 105.3 The Fan.
8: Here's the pitch. Swung on and a fly ball to deep right field. Lee going back. He's still going back, and he falls down. He can't get it. The game is over. It bounces on the warning track into the crowd. Ezekiel Duran has walked off the Giants with his third hit of the game and his seventh hit of the series. 5-4 Texas, the final. Duran is mobbed at second base.
0: Number two.
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0: 1-0.

0: major league debut. It's another clock, a home run in it. George Lombard Jr. did just that, as heard on Yes Network.
1: The 0-2.
0: Come on, you can't think that there would be many things that would top Tarek Skubal's debut. George Lombard Jr. entered the yard, he left the yard, he said, oh, I'll give you guys something to talk about. Not just because of that home run, but because his brother, down in the minors, making his pro debut with the Miami Marlins farm system, he had a home run too. Parents had to pick. Do we go to our son's major league debut, pro debut? They went major league, but we've got a feeling that they'll have plenty more games to watch. More SportsCenter All Night is coming up in just a minute.
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4: Now he steps back, kicks and fires, and strikes him out looking. Two-seamer, caught plenty of play. And he starts his Dodger tenure with a strikeout.
1: Record-setting deals on a gridiron.
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6: Pitch swung on, line to left center field. It's down for a base hit. Turner's around third. He's going to score, and Luis Arraez with a big fist pump.
1: We have all the latest from NFL training camps.
7: This team had a huge issue with stopping the run last year, and they decided we're going to go get a big dog that could impact the backfield when teams are trying to hand the football off to.
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1: Major League Baseball trade deadline dust is settled, and there is a new star in Hollywood. But how do you fare in the Windy City? Plus the playoff and the payoff for bullish trade deadline moves around the league, and a payday for one of the NFL's brightest young stars. But listen, we start with a whole lot of familiar faces and a bunch of new places tonight around Major League Baseball. And most of all, Tarek Skubal on the mound in a Dodgers uniform, L.A. visiting Chicago.
2: Skubal looking over the webbing of his glove. He is angled off toward the first base side. Now he steps back, kicks and fires and strikes him out looking. Two-seamer. Caught plenty of plate, and he starts his Dodger tenure with a strikeout.
3: At 99 miles an hour.
1: That's the call on 570 LA Sports. Skubal made his debut for the Dodgers, the Cy Young Award winner, immediately got some run support, too.
2: 2-1 pitch. Tucker swings. It's a high drive to left center field. Carrying. This ball headed back. It is gone. An opposite field home run, Kyle Tucker. He comes back to Wrigley Field and picks up his 10th home run of the season, getting the Dodgers on the board. It is 1-0.
1: That 1-0 lead only lasted so long. Who else but Dansby Swanson in to ruin the Skubal party?
4: Let's see if he can start a Cubs rally right now. 1-0 Dodgers. Dansby drives one in the air. Deep left center. Get out the tape measure. Long gone. Ball game tied 1-1. Dansby Swanson with a long home run to left center.
1: Swanson, 17th of the season. He was 3-for-4 with an RBI. Fifth game this season with 3 hits. Cubs are 5-0 in those games. So stayed tied into the bottom of the 6th.
4: Tie game, 6th inning. Runners at 1st and 3rd, 2 down. Nico hits a big chopper towards 2nd base. That's going to be a base hit. Cubs take the lead. A kangaroo bounce. It must have hit right down on home plate. It jumped 90 feet up in the air, landed between the mound and 2nd base.
1: Skubal threw 85 pitches. 51 of those were strikes tonight. 60% strike rate. Lowest in any start over the last 3 seasons. He went 6 innings, allowed 4 hits, 2 earned runs, 6 strikeouts. It's his 6th straight road start with 2 or fewer earned runs that extends the longest streak in a season in his career. Still, all those numbers, ultimately, it's a loss for the Dodgers. Their 5th straight Cubs win 5-1. How did Skubal feel taking the mound in a different uniform?
5: Yeah, I mean, baseball is baseball. The game's the game. You know, it's my job to just go out there and compete and do what I can and try to put our team in a position to win a ball game. And that's all I can ask myself to do. But the game's always just the game.
1: The game's the game. But how did he feel his game was this evening?
5: I think my stuff was plenty good. You know, I felt like I commanded everything really well. I think, you know, maybe the low strike rate, I don't even know what it is. But, you know, when I was missing in the areas that I was trying to go. There's just a few sinkers and a few sliders that can kind of flip at bats. You know, I probably should be a little better at first pitch strikes. You know, I think especially second or third time through, you know, I need to be better there. But, you know, the stuff coming out of my hand is what I expect out of myself.
1: Skubal's so-so on his own performance as far as his new manager, Dave Roberts. Here's his take.
6: Tarek's stuff was good. It was good. I think that, you know, and this first time I saw him, you know, live, but, you know, even when it's not perfect, it's still pretty dang good. So, like I said, he could have probably went out there for the 7th, but I didn't feel good about him finishing it if there was, you know, 3 or 4 hitters. So I felt, you know, give that next reliever a clean inning. But as far as the stuff is good.
1: And how about the team responsible for 3 of those losses in the Dodgers 5-game skid? Yes, the Boston Red Sox hosting the White Sox. They made a big trade deadline acquisition in Adley Rutschman, but he joined his new club on the IL. He still got wrist inflammation. Sox proved they would be all right without him for now.
7: 1-0 pitch is swung on and driven. High
1: The only thing that might come close to that grand slam is the call on WEEI 93.7 FM. What a call. What a home run. That one onto the Mass Pike. And it's a Red Sox win 14-2. When it comes to the New York Yankees, another debut this evening, not by way of the trade deadline, but instead George Lombard Jr. making his debut in pinstripes. Yankees needing to rebound after a 13-7 loss to open their series against the Cardinals. They're still missing their big bats. But when it comes to hot bats, we know Jazz Chisholm, he's got it.
7: We were impressed by all three of them.
8: High drive, deep right field. That ball is gone. Jazz Chisholm Jr. gives the Yankees an early 1-0 lead.
1: So Chisholm went 1-for-3, had a home run, leads the team with 4 home runs since the All-Star break. But that's not the best home run that we got tonight.
8: The 0-2.
1: You heard it right there on Yes Network. First big league hit, first big league home run for George Lombard Jr. Manager Aaron Boone, plenty happy with that.
9: Obviously a great, great first night for him. The home run was great. The defense was tremendous. That play in the hole that he and Jazz turned, it's a pretty special turn, but you just see how fluid he is out there, how physical he is, and certainly a night to remember for him and for him and his family, too.
1: That last part, for him and his family, here's the deal. He was not the only Lombard to leave the yard in their pro baseball debut tonight. His younger brother, Jacob, made his pro debut in the Miami Marlins organization, and he had a home run as well. I've got much more from the brothers in this hour. But when it comes to debuts, that's the theme of the evening. Rays at Rockies, and Liam Hicks knows how to make an entrance.
10: Can the Rays take further advantage? A 2-1. Swing and a ball driven deep in the air to right. This has a chance to the wall. Gone! Welcome to the Rays, Liam Hicks. A two-out grand slam is the first granny for the Rays this year, and they lead 5-1 in the third.
1: First for the Rays this year, first player in Rays history with a grand slam in their team debut. Listen, a whole lot of game left to play after that, though. Rays go on to win it in extras 9-7. Hey, we got another debut, too. The Phillies acquired Luis Arraez from the San Francisco Giants on Monday. Turns out adding a 3-time batting champion and 4-time All-Star would pay off pretty quickly.
11: The pitch swung on, line to left center field. It's down for a base hit. Turner's around third. He's going to score. And Luis Arraez, with a big fist pump, pounds his chest, shouting back at the Phillies dugout. He's giving them a 1-0 lead. Welcome to town.
1: Welcome to town. 2-for-4 with a single and a double. 2 RBI. His 42nd multi-hit game this season. Third most in Major League Baseball. Phillies top the Nationals 5-0. It's their 15th shutout of the season. That's good for the league lead. Third in the last 4 games. And the Phillies, they are tied for third most shutout wins in a season over the last 50 years. Now with Arraez at second base, that shifted things around on defense, though. And it put Bryce Harper in right field for the first time in 4 years.
12: Yeah, I feel good. I think hard for, part for me is going to be going back on the ball. Anything coming in, I think I'll be okay. But it's kind of relearning going back on the ball a little bit.
1: I think he's going to be okay. Well, you're listening to SportsCenter All Night on ESPN Radio. 30 for 30's new series, The Betrayal of Shohei Ohtani, is available now on all major podcast platforms. The Betrayal of Shohei Ohtani is presented by Gusto.
13: Bijan Robinson getting his deal done certainly sets the stage for Gibbs to do the same. But for this moment, it is Bijan Robinson with the highest contract for a running back in the history of the NFL. He now surpasses Saquon Barkley, who was making $20.6 million a year. Robinson moves to $22.25 million per year. Bijan Robinson was a Holden, as you mentioned. The Falcons knew that they had to get their best player back on the field, and to do so, they would have to change the landscape of the running back market. So now everything changes across the league for the running backs. We'll see how quickly now Jahmyr Gibbs can get his deal done, because there were whispers across the NFL that these two deals were absolutely connected to one another.
1: Jeff Darlington, ESPN NFL reporter on Get Up, talking about Bijan Robinson, the running back getting a three-year contract extension with the Atlanta Falcons, worth up to $75 million, $51 million guaranteed. And of note, Falcons have spent about $366 million securing their young core in the last about 2 months. Worth every penny, especially when it comes to Robinson. At least that says Kevin Stefanski, head coach.
14: You know, I remember my first day here, got off the airplane in the car heading over here, and I was with somebody that was just extolling his Bijan's virtues as a person, and it was one of those you're not going to believe it when you first meet him type of thing. And I think it's true. You know, he's wired the right way, was raised the right way. He's a team guy all the way. And that can be rare sometimes in this day and age, but it's just who he is. It's certainly authentic. That's been my experience with him from the moment I met him here in the locker room to now. He's all about the team, and I don't see that changing.
1: Inside the Falcons camp, plenty happy. Not everyone, though, outside happy with how Atlanta is moving. Evan Cohen on Unsportsmanlike this morning.
15: I despise the way the Atlanta Falcons are building their team. Despise it. They are paying everyone else to make up for quarterback play. I hate when teams do that. Let's pay a wide receiver, let's pay a running back, let's pay a tight end, who all deserve to get paid, because we really don't have the position that matters the most. And then let's give up future assets to get defenders on our team that, let's say it kindly, may not be the highest of character players, according to reports. I don't appreciate the way in which they're building the team. It wouldn't be the way I would build it.
1: No mincing words there. We've got more from the Falcons camp QB room coming up in the next half hour. Running backs around the league certainly love to see it, but the one who will be happiest to see it, Lions running back Jahmyr Gibbs. He's still a hold-in waiting for a new deal. He's yet to join his team on the field at training camp.
13: Bijan Robinson is their offense. They line him up all over the place, wide receiver, running back. Getting his deal done allows those quarterbacks and Kevin Stefanski, their head coach, to be able to run the offense that he was brought there to run. So having that guy in training camp this early bodes well for his health throughout the course of the season. The longer that hold-in goes, the more likely that you're going to see some type of injury once he's back on the field. So getting this deal done now makes so much sense. And I think for Jahmyr Gibbs, you're doing a dance right now in the locker room in Detroit, because you know the money is coming for him now that Bijan Robinson is done.
1: That's ESPN NFL analyst Jason McCourty. But as far as things going in the Lions camp, is Dan Campbell doing a dance too?
16: It's certainly not going to hurt. I mean, it's not going to hurt, but we'll see. You know, we'll see. I'm anxious to get Gibbs back out there. Every day that goes by, you know, that's another day that you feel like you miss with him, and getting him out there with the guys and him being doing his part. So, but there again, man, it'll get done when it gets done.
1: Now, Falcons did take a hit today as well. NFL Network's Ian Rappaport reporting that edge Jalen Walker may have a torn ACL. The second-year linebacker was carted off the field on Tuesday. Confirmation of the injury is pending an MRI. Well, Robinson, though, not the only one getting paid, and the big payouts, not just for the skill players. 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
1: It's a huge deal for Bijan and the Falcons, but it's also a big deal for Jahmyr Gibbs and maybe even Jonathan Taylor. It's a case where you have a breakthrough on the running back front. And because of that, that now, I think, will provide the framework for a Jahmyr Gibbs deal. And with Bijan getting done, I would expect that Jahmyr Gibbs now also would get done. We always thought that he would come first and pave the way for the other backs, and that's exactly what's happened here.
2: All right, Jahmyr Gibbs is still waiting on a deal in Detroit, but a few others managing to put pen to paper on Tuesday. Zay Flowers, 4-year extension with the Ravens, the wide receiver, set to make $140 million. That includes $108 million guaranteed, both of which are records for Ravens wide receiver. Now, the average of $35 million per season ties him with Minnesota's Justin Jefferson as the NFL's fourth highest paid wideout. Flowers becomes the second highest paid player on the Ravens behind quarterback Lamar Jackson.
3: I think that this contract makes sense. I know folks see him next to like Justin Jefferson and there's a reaction. He's not as good as Justin Jefferson. Well, first of all, the wide receiver contract market is going to get reset fast. Puka Nacua is up. He's going to blow this out of the water and this will look reasonable soon. It always happens. But then as far as Marcus, you made a good point about the production. The Ravens, it feels like they've constantly been looking for a boundary receiver to pair with Flowers. But since Flowers has been drafted, so the last 3 years, he ranks fifth league wide amongst all receivers in target share. He is the focal point of this Ravens offense. That's a big part of why they're paying him. And I'd also say this, in 2026, I know we think of a number one wide receiver as being that big bodied X receiver, but with the way offense has evolved, play callers have gotten so good at finding ways to make guys like Flowers the focal point of the offense, using motion to get him free releases and space to operate in. And he's so shifty, so fast, the yards after the catch are there. So I do think while he is not your stereotypical number one, he is Baltimore's number one, and it makes sense that they paid him as such.
2: And hey, it's not just the skill players getting paid today. Darnell Wright, Chicago Bears right tackle, 4-year contract extensions. Sources told ESPN's Jeremy Fowler that the extension is for $116 million. That includes $93 million guaranteed, making Wright the highest paid right tackle in NFL history. Well, it's summer and we've got camps going on. So let's get some notes around NFL camps. Out at Packers camp, Micah Parsons, he had a message as he works his way back from injury.
4: You know, I think people are worried about, you know, if I come back, you know, I just feel like people should just be worried about, you know, how I'm going to be when I come back. You know, that's kind of like my mentality and how I feel and how I'm going to approach when I'm back is like, people are worried about the knee. They should be worried about how I'm going to play when I get back. The anger, the frustration, the things that I'm going to have to let out because, you know, how long it's been since I played. So I think that's what people should really worry about. Like, how great is Micah going to be when he gets back? Not about when I get back, because that's the short term. It's about how great I'm going to be, how I can help my teammates, and how far we're going to go into a playoff run.
2: In Rochester, New York, at the Bills camp, quarterback Josh Allen, he's with you all, Bills fans. It's about time.
5: Definitely, we've watched it. We've put it in the past. We've learned from it. And we've been in the playoffs a lot of times in the last, you know, however many years I've been here now. And, you know, just continuing to find ways to learn from it. And I think that's it's a hard pill to swallow sometimes because we haven't gotten it done. But you knock enough at the door, it's going to open at some point. And that's just what we have to keep doing is keep knocking on that door and giving ourselves chances to be in that situation again.
2: Being too polite there, knocking isn't going to cut it. Might be time to break it down. Now, one of the biggest moves of the offseason is taking shape at the Bengals camp. DT Dexter Lawrence already shifting the mentality. Here's Marcus Spears, ESPN NFL analyst on NFL Live.
6: to add what they've added and focus, the focal point obviously being Dexter Lawrence. I thought they did a phenomenal job of impacting this side of this football team. He's going to be a stalwart. We know how good he was from his days in the New York Giants. But like my man Mike Tannenbaum likes to say, he's a force multiplier. He's going to allow other guys to get those one-on-ones. If you don't double team Dexter Lawrence a large majority of the time when you're in passing situations, he's going to impact the pocket and put your quarterback under duress. And that's what Cincinnati wants to do. And this team had a huge issue with stopping the run last year. And they decided we're going to go get a big dog that can impact the backfield when teams are trying to hand the football off too. So he's more of a guy that's just going to press the pocket. He's going to make everyone else around him better. And this team just has to be middle of the pack on defense. Not to mention they could be very good in order to have a chance to play for a Super Bowl with what that offense has shown us year in and year out. It all hinges on Joe Burrow's health. But they fixed a lot of what was wrong defensively.
2: All right, and in college football, the preseason coaches poll is out, and Ohio State starts on top. The Buckeyes lead a loaded field that includes Oregon, Georgia, Texas, and Notre Dame in the top five, while defending champion Indiana enters at number six after losing Heisman winner Fernando Mendoza to the NFL. As far as if there's any hope that the SEC can break a streak of not taking home a national champ, here's Amber Wilson.
7: I think that Georgia is going to end up being very, very good once again. They're sitting here at number three on the list. I might even go as far as putting them number one in the country. They are loaded with talent. Gunnar Stockton, he ended up when the lights were the brightest looking slightly ordinary. He obviously is going to continue to develop and be even better this season. We've seen him improve through his career there. Of course, even coming in relief there when Carson Beck went down with injury the season before. But Gunnar Stockton only threw five interceptions last season. He was incredibly accurate. He took care of the ball. He's proved that he can be a dual threat quarterback as well. I think Georgia has a lot more talent than people give it credit for. And the fact that we have this conversation, well, the SEC hasn't won a national championship in 3 years, I think it's also why people end up sort of dismissing the best chance the SEC has this season, which right now on paper is Georgia.
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4: Sophistication, class, restraint, dignity. 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
1: It's payday in the NFL, record-setting deals for the Atlanta Falcons and their running back, Bijan Robinson, and Chicago Bears right tackle, Darnell Wright. Robinson becomes the highest-paid running back in NFL history with a three-year extension worth up to $75 million. And Wright, according to sources, is now the highest-paid right tackle in NFL history with a four-year contract extension worth $116 million, $93 million guaranteed. On a night for post-trade deadline debuts, it was George Lombard Jr. with the Yankees making a big league debut to remember. And speaking of debuts, the Dodgers, Tarek Skubal making his debut on the mound for L.A.
2: Skubal steps back, high leg kick in the pitch, swung on and missed, strike three. Strikeout number six, and he gets Skubal with a fastball at 99.
1: But even with their new ace, the Dodgers still couldn't snap their losing streak. Five straight losses now. Manager Dave Roberts.
3: I don't know the answer of what's got to give, but we got to find a way to win a ball game. I thought tonight Tarek was fine. A lot of emotion, adrenaline, and it was, he limited the damage. They scored that extra run on the infield hit by Horner and, put us in a position to win the game. And, there's probably a little bit more in there for sure, but I'm not going to push him every time out. We have a lot of baseball left to play. He's a guy that we're all counting on, so I think that I'm gonna manage, and pick my spots with him. And, you still got to score. The bullpen just wasn't sharp today, and there was a lot of misexecution and, not taking advantage of counts, and they got some two-out hits, and, we won a ballgame.
1: So is this the window? Is this where other teams can start to close in on the Dodgers? They looked like they were unbreakable. But as far as who the biggest threat is to the Dodgers now, Tony Kornheiser and Michael Wilbon on PTI weigh in.
4: All right, Wilbon, who is now the biggest threat to a Dodgers three-peat?
5: Ooh, there are lots of who's. I got like four off the top of my head in no particular order. Arizona Diamondbacks, who are climbing in the wild card race, okay? I'm worried about them chasing my Cubs. They eliminated the Dodgers in 2023, so just 3 years ago, okay? The Padres, who certainly aren't afraid of them. These are rivals.
6: And they hate them.
5: And they eliminated the Dodgers in 22. Mm-hmm. Milwaukee, which people say, oh, they didn't do enough at trade deadline. They got an ace in the Miz who can go out there in game one and put you down in a series. And they can follow that up with Dustin May, who I know is up and down. Kyle Harrison may be a rookie, but essentially. But still, they got pitching. All right. And the Cubs, who fortified their pitching, the team with the best defense in Major League Baseball and the team with the third most runs scored in Major League Baseball. I just named four and I didn't even get to Yankees, Tampa, the other league.
6: Well, you didn't mention the Braves.
5: And I didn't mention the Braves.
6: Did you mention the Phillies?
5: No.
6: Because you got to mention the Phillies. And the reason you have to mention the Phillies is because of their 1-2. They have Zach Wheeler and they have Sanchez. And you have to mention the Phillies. Look, I would not say who is the biggest threat to the Dodgers as much as I would say what is the biggest threat. And what is the biggest threat is the playoff structure. 2 out of 3, 3 out of 5, 4 out of 7, 4 out of 7. This is not the NBA, where it's mostly 4 out of 7, if not all 4 out of 7. And the best team wins. At the end of the year in the NBA, you would say they were the best team.
5: Yep.
6: That's not necessarily the case in baseball. You can lose a 2 out of 3. If, for example, the Brewers had gotten Skubal and could throw Skubal and Mizorowski against, say, the Dodgers in a 2 out of 3, it would be tough to beat them. So I think the actual playoff structure is a part of it. I agree with you on all
5: and
6: the teams.
5: Right,
6: I think the Dodgers are the best team, but in baseball, the best team doesn't win as often as it does in other sports.
5: Slumps come at all times of the year, and underperformance can hit you, can hit a team, almost infect a team like a virus. We see it, if not every single October, most of them.
6: I agree.
5: So don't go handing stuff to the Dodgers just yet. We're done. Back to you.
1: Well, the night was certainly all about those post-trade deadline debuts. There was another debut at the stadium that really topped them all. George Lombard Jr., he had a home run in his first major league hit, his second plate appearance of the night. But that's not even the craziest part. His brother Jacob was making his pro debut in the Miami Marlins organization, and he had a home run in his debut as well. We heard the story. His parents had to choose. They were on their way to watch the pro debut for brother Jacob. Ultimately, it was Jacob saying, hey, you got to go watch my brother George make his major league debut. All of this unfolded. Here's what George Lombard Jr. had to say after the game.
7: George, what are you thinking to yourself as you're rounding the bases following your first hit going out for a home run?
8: I don't know, to be honest. I don't know if I can really explain it. I don't know if I can put it into words yet. Still kind of all processing. I'm just glad I can help the guys out. It was a tight ball game, so just getting an extra run there was big. I'm just glad we came out the win.
7: So Hunter Dobbins throws you back-to-back sweepers in that at-bat. Did seeing the prior sweeper help you stay back on the one that you hit out?
8: Yeah, I thought I saw the last one well. And then, with two strikes, just wasn't trying to do too much. I saw it up a little bit and just, I could put a good swing on it.
7: How did the reality tonight match up with how you dreamt this moment, this day?
8: I mean, it was pretty spot on. It was awesome. It was a great experience. And like I said, getting the win in a tight ball game like that, it was really cool.
7: Arguably, the most important question I'm about to ask you here, are you aware of what your brother Jacob did in his first pro baseball game tonight?
8: I don't know all of it. I heard he hit a homer. So just with that, that's pretty awesome.
7: Yes, he hit a homer. Your parents were in the stands watching your big league debut. They watched Jacob's homer on the phone. What about today do you want to remember forever?
8: I mean, all of it. Just getting all of my family, being here, being able to watch. Hopefully going to talk to my brother now and see how his day went. But, winning a ball game, first day here is awesome.
7: George, congratulations. Thanks for the time.
8: Thank you.
1: What do you remember? All of it, hopefully. And his brother Jacob is going to have a lot to remember from this evening as well. Playing for the Jupiter Hammerheads, he was able to kind of take in his brother's home run in real time. He said there was a screen in the dugout, and ultimately when he saw his parents hugging, he realized my brother must have done it too. We get a chance to hear from Jacob as well.
9: It was unbelievable and crazy enough. We called a pitcher's meeting or a mound visit right as my brother was coming up to the plate. So there's a TV in the bar, like the last TV right on the third base line. So I got to watch his AB and his home run. I'm screaming at a third baseman like, oh, I think they just hit a home run. And then the TV shows my parents hugging. And I was like, oh my, you just did that. So it was pretty unbelievable.
1: So there's a wild story like this that you just can't top. And then things were just kind of wild. Athletics at Reds this evening. And Ellie De La Cruz, Sal Stewart, they both drew walks leading off in the eighth inning against Hogan Harris. And then this happened.
10: Harris throws way high all the way to the backstop. Here comes Ellie, and the game is tied. Stewart up to third on the wild pitch, ties the game at four.
1: So there's Stewart on third, already a wild pitch to tie the game. What happens next?
10: Here's the 3-2 pitch to Suarez. Way inside, that kicks away. Here comes Sal to the plate. He will score. The Reds have the lead. Two wild pitches in the at-bat of Eugenio Suarez. The first tied it. The second one gives the Reds the lead.
1: So wild night there. Giants at Rangers look to be heading to extras, but Ezekiel Duran had something else to say about that.
11: Here's the pitch. Swung on and a fly ball to deep right field. Lee going back. He's still going back, and he falls down. He can't get it. The game is over. It bounces on the warning track into the crowd. Ezekiel Duran has walked off the Giants with his third hit of the game and his seventh hit of the series. 5-4 Texas, the final. Duran is mobbed at second base.
1: If you're glass half full, there's a million ways to win a baseball game. If you're glass half empty, there's a million ways to lose it. And there we showed you, well, a couple of wild pitches or walk-off ground rule double. Brewers had lost six of their last seven against the Pirates this season. Tonight, they had win number 70 on the line.
10: You know, the windup, the 1-0. Fly to deep center field. Jake Mangum's turning and running and watching it at the wall. Goodbye! Off the batter's eye, Andrew Vaughn has gone deep, very deep. And the Brewers have grabbed a 2-1 lead in the fourth.
1: All right, behind that home run from Andrew Vaughn, it's a 4-2 win, Brewers over the Pirates, fastest to 70 wins in franchise history. Well, ESPN Radio presented by Progressive Insurance. You're listening to SportsCenter All Night. I'm your host, Gabrielle Lucevero. Now, Bijan Robinson may have gotten paid, but listen, they need a solution at QB as well in the Atlanta Falcons organization. Freddie Coleman, host of Freddie and Harry, weighs in.
12: There's no such thing as waiting anymore in the National Football League past your rookie year at the quarterback position. That's why Tua Tagovailoa is a part of the Atlanta Falcons. If Michael Penix Jr. can't beat him out, then you know exactly that's not your guy. Either way, having all this happening so far in training camp, the good of it when it comes to Bijan Robinson getting his money, and the bad of it, Jalen Walker fearing that he has torn his ACL, if anything, it puts even more on Michael Penix Jr. to really get his acting gear from day one, because the Falcons are going to need that for your high-priced running back, your high-priced wide receiver, but more importantly, for the psyche of your football team.
1: Now, Penix entered camp as the quarterback the Falcons drafted to be their long-term answer, picking him number 8 overall in 2024, right? He showed those flashes of getting that starting job in 2025, but ultimately, this has to do with a health issue. Is he healthy enough, fast enough to show Atlanta that he's still the future, right? And in comes Tua Tagovailoa. He's trying to give his career a second light. They signed him after his Miami tenure ended. The Falcons, they're looking to get that version of Tua who led the NFL in passer rating, yards per completion, and the touchdown rate back in 2022. He threw for over 4,000 yards in 2023, but injuries, inconsistency, they've impacted things as well. Tua spoke today about that competition.
13: I view it as a competition. I understand he can't take some team reps right now, you know, because of what he's going through. But outside of that, he's still being able to compete in 7-on-7. He's still able to go through some plays and whatnot in that sense. So competition is competition, regardless of where you go around this league. Everyone's good. Everyone's getting paid, regardless of what side of the ball you're on. And that's what it is.
1: All right, well, NFL competition continues at camp across the country. We're still talking lots of baseball. It's the most exciting day we've had in Major League Baseball in those dog days of summer, with the fact that we've got lots of folks making their debuts with their new teams. But of course, we've still got plenty of folks just here doing their best to continue the run. And that goes for the Houston Astros taking on the Blue Jays this evening.
10: Pitch on the way. Curveball, and that's whack deep to right field. Lucas is back, looking up. See you later! Taylor Trammell, a three-run homer, and the Astros lead it 6-2. Number 6 for Trammell.
1: 7-2 is your final there, Astros, Blue Jays. Meanwhile, the New York Mets, they're just limping along. They were definitely sellers, figuring out what things will look like for this back half of the season. Luis Torrens has some words about that.
10: 3-1. Swinging a high fly ball to right. Adele going back onto the track near the wall. He jumps and is gone. Opposite field, three-run home run, Luis Torrens. And the Mets in the second inning take a 3-0 lead.
1: Other scores around the league: Padres top the Diamondbacks 9-4. Tigers shut out the Mariners 8-0. Angels lost to the Orioles 3-1. and the Royals beat the Twins 8-2. Coming up next on SportsCenter All Night, we'll take you to the WNBA, plus the scheduling change in the NWSL. That's when we come back.
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1: Only one game tonight on the slate for the WNBA. That is, of course, the Toronto Tempo taking on the Golden State Valkyries. The Valkyries, who have certainly established themselves as a playoff, if not a championship contender. We also have been talking a ton about the Major League Baseball trade deadline, but listen, on Sunday, it was the WNBA trade deadline, and in the mix, Anissa Morrow, she made her debut with Toronto after she was acquired in a trade with Connecticut Sun. That was on Friday. She entered the game with 4:57 left in the first quarter, hit a three about a minute later for the first of her 8 points to go with five rebounds. But it was Kayla Thornton who had a couple quick threes to make an impact.
2: Four players with 6 points for the Valkyries, but it's along with AKT. Oh, pipe in another three. The Valkyries take back the lead.
3: It's good to see those threes fall once again for KT in this second half.
1: Kayla Thornton had 20 points, and Golden State held off the Toronto Tempo for a second straight game, 92-82 on Tuesday night. Veronica Burton, she contributed 12 points, 8 rebounds, 7 assists for the Valkyries. This is the second straight matchup of the teams. By the way, sold out the Chase Center after the Valkyries beat the Tempo 96-79 on Sunday night. In the NWSL, they're going to have a really early start next year. The league plans to kick off its 2027 season on February 11th. That's the earliest start ever as it adjusts the schedule around the Women's World Cup. The season is going to include a 7-week pause for the tournament, and the league hopes to build momentum by opening just days before the Super Bowl in Los Angeles. So that game is set to take place in Los Angeles as well, open up just before the Super Bowl, hoping to capitalize on some of that momentum in L.A. And if we're talking about momentum in L.A., well, the Dodgers, they could certainly use some of it. They're on a 5-game skid right now. Not a surprise to think that the hope of the Tarek Skubal debut tonight would maybe make a difference for them. Ultimately, it was the Dodgers' loss to the Cubs, but Skubal made his debut. That's in the books now. Where do things stand as far as what the future, what the next couple of months are looking like for LA when we talk about Shohei Ohtani's return? And how does having Skubal here change that for him? Eduardo Perez, ESPN MLB analyst, weighs in.
4: It doesn't. This is an addition, and this guy now becomes that number two in the rotation behind Yamamoto. Mm-hmm. As good as Tarek Skubal is, and as good as Shohei Ohtani has been all season long, Shohei Ohtani has to take care of that knee. He is just as valuable at the batter's box as he is towing that rubber, and they better get one of the two at least. If they get two, it's great. We've seen what he can do on the mound. But Shohei Ohtani right now, just get healthy. Don't try to rush it. Don't impact it, because one thing that the Dodgers do have is a lot of depth.
1: Well, from wild pitches to walk-off ground rule doubles, plenty of plays to talk about for Tuesday night in Major League Baseball. But here's your top sounds.
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5: How good is that?
0: Number five.
1: There's entrances, and then there's grand entrances. Liam Hicks chose the second option on 620 WDAE.
6: Can the Rays take further advantage? A 2-1. Swing and a ball driven deep in the air to right. This has a chance to the wall. Gone! Welcome to the Rays, Liam Hicks. A two-out grand slam is the first granny for the Rays this year.
0: Number four.
1: The Astros have surged into first place. Taylor Trammell is one of the reasons why. KBME 790 AM.
7: Pitch on the way. Curveball, and that's whack. Deep to right field. Lucas is back, looking up. See you later! Taylor Trammell, a three-run homer. And the Astros lead it 6-2. Number six for Trammell.
0: Number three.
1: Staying playing in Texas, but heading north, the Giants tied the game in the top of the ninth. Ezekiel Duran didn't want to go to extras. 105.3 The Fan.
8: Here's the pitch. Swung on and a fly ball to deep right field. Lee going back. He's still going back, and he falls down. He can't get it. The game is over. It bounces on the warning track into the crowd. Ezekiel Duran has walked off the Giants with his third hit of the game and his seventh hit of the series. 5-4 Texas, the final. Duran is mobbed at second base.
0: Number two.
1: Boston came into the day with a five-game win streak, and it wasn't long before they knew it'd be six on WEEI 93.7 FM.

0: major league debut. It's another clock, a home run in it. George Lombard Jr. did just that, as heard on Yes Network.
1: The 0-2.
0: And you can't think that there would be many things that would top Tarek Skubal's debut. George Lombard Jr. entered the yard. He left the yard. He said, oh, I'll give you guys something to talk about. Not just because of that home run, but because his brother down in the minors making his pro debut with the Miami Marlins farm system. He had a home run too. Parents had to pick. Do we go to our son's major league debut, pro debut? They went major league, but we've got a feeling that they'll have plenty more games to watch. More SportsCenter All Night is coming up in just a minute.
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15: 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Two-seamer, caught plenty of plate, and he starts his Dodger tenure with a strikeout.
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16: They had to get their best player back on the field, and to do so, they would have to change the landscape of the running back market. So now everything changes across the league for the running backs.
1: More familiar faces debut in new places.
17: Pitch swung on, line to left center field. It's down for a base hit. Turner's around third. He's going to score, and Luis Arraez with a big fist pump.
1: We have all the latest from NFL training camps.
18: This team had a huge issue with stopping the run last year, and they decided we're going to go get a big dog that could impact the backfield when teams are trying to hand the football off to.
1: Plus, a highly touted prospect gets the call.
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19: Major League Baseball trade deadline dust is settled, and there is a new star in Hollywood. But how do you fare in the Windy City? Plus the playoff and the payoff for bullish trade deadline moves around the league, and a payday for one of the NFL's brightest young stars. But listen, we start with a whole lot of familiar faces and a bunch of new places tonight around Major League Baseball. And

0: most of all, Tarek Skubal on the mound in a Dodgers uniform, L.A. visiting Chicago.
1: Skubal looking over the webbing of his glove. He is angled off toward the first base side. Now he steps back, kicks and fires, and strikes him out looking. Two-seamer, caught plenty of plate, and he starts his Dodger tenure with a strikeout.
2: At 99 miles an hour.
0: That's the call on 570 LA Sports. Skubal made his debut for the Dodgers, the Cy Young Award winner, immediately got some run support, too.
1: 2-1 pitch. Tucker swings. It's a high drive to left center field. Carrying. This ball headed back and is gone. An opposite field home run, Kyle Tucker. He comes back to Wrigley Field and picks up his 10th home run of the season, getting the Dodgers on the board. It is 1-0.
0: That 1-0 lead only lasted so long. Who else but Dansby Swanson in to ruin the Skubal party?
3: Let's see if he can start a Cubs rally right now. 1-0 Dodgers. Dansby drives one in the air. Deep left center. Get out the tape measure. Long gone. Four game tied 1-1. Dansby Swanson with a long home run to left center.
0: Swanson's 17th of the season. He was 3-for-4 with an RBI. Fifth game this season with 3 hits. Cubs are 5-0 in those games. So stayed tied into the bottom of the 6th.
3: Tie game, 6th inning. Runners at 1st and 3rd, 2 down. Nico hits a big chopper towards 2nd base. That's going to be a base hit. Cubs take the lead. A kangaroo bounce. It must have hit right down on home plate. It jumped 90 feet up in the air, landed between the mound and 2nd base.
0: Skubal threw 85 pitches. 51 of those were strikes tonight. 60% strike rate. Lowest in any start over the last 3 seasons. He went 6 innings, allowed 4 hits, 2 earned runs, 6 strikeouts. It's his 6th straight road start with 2 or fewer earned runs. That extends the longest streak in a season in his career. Still, all those numbers, ultimately, it's a loss for the Dodgers. Their 5th straight Cubs win 5-1. How did Skubal feel taking the mound in a different uniform?
4: Yeah, I mean, baseball is baseball. The game's the game. You know, it's my job to just go out there and compete and do what I can and try to put our team in a position to win a ball game. And that's all I can ask myself to do. But the game's always just the game.
0: The game's the game. But how did he feel his game was this evening?
4: I think my stuff was plenty good. You know, I felt like I commanded everything really well. I think, you know, maybe the low strike rate, I don't even know what it is. But, you know, when I was missing in the areas that I was trying to go. There's just a few sinkers and a few sliders that can kind of flip at bats. You know, I probably should be a little better at first pitch strikes. You know, I think especially second or third time through, you know, I need to be better there. But, you know, the stuff coming out of my hand is what I expect out of myself.
0: Skubal's so-so on his own performance as far as his new manager, Dave Roberts. Here's his take.
5: Tarek's stuff was good. It was good. I think that, you know, this first time I saw him, you know, live, but, you know, even when it's not perfect, it's still pretty dang good. So, like I said, he could have probably went out there for the 7th, but I didn't feel good about him finishing it if there was, you know, 3 or 4 hitters. So I felt, you know, give that next reliever a clean inning. But as far as the stuff is good.
0: And how about the team responsible for 3 of those losses in the Dodgers 5-game skid? Yes, the Boston Red Sox hosting the White Sox. They made a big trade deadline acquisition in Adley Rutschman, but he joined his new club on the IL. He's still got wrist inflammation. Sox proved they would be all right without him for now.
6: 1-0 pitch is swung on and driven. High in the left field.
0: The only thing that might come close to that grand slam is the call on WEEI 93.7 FM. What a call. What a home run. That one onto the Mass Pike. And it's a Red Sox win 14-2. When it comes to the New York Yankees, another debut this evening, not by way of the trade deadline. But instead, George Lombard Jr. making his debut in pinstripes. Yankees needed to rebound after a 13-7 loss to open their series against the Cardinals. They're still missing their big bats. But when it comes to hot bats, we know Jazz Chisholm, he's got it.
7: We were impressed by all three of them.
8: High drive, deep right field, that ball is gone. Jazz Chisholm Jr. gives the Yankees an early 1-0 lead.
0: So Chisholm went 1-for-3, had a home run, leads the team with 4 home runs since the All-Star break. But that's not the best home run that we got tonight.
8: The 0-2.
0: You heard it right there on Yes Network. First big league hit, first big league home run for George Lombard Jr. Manager Aaron Boone, plenty happy with that.
9: Obviously a great, great first night for him. The home run was great. The defense was tremendous. That play in the hole that he and Jazz turned, it's a pretty special turn, but you just see how fluid he is out there, how physical he is, and certainly a night to remember for him and for him and his family, too.
0: That last part, for him and his family, here's the deal. He was not the only Lombard to leave the yard in their pro baseball debut tonight. His younger brother, Jacob, made his pro debut in the Miami Marlins organization, and he had a home run as well. I've got much more from the brothers in this hour. But when it comes to debuts, that's the theme of the evening. Rays at Rockies, and Liam Hicks knows how to make an entrance.
10: Can the Rays take further advantage? A 2-1. Swing and a ball driven deep in the air to right. This has a chance to the wall. Gone! Welcome to the Rays, Liam Hicks. A 2-out grand slam is the first granny for the Rays this year, and they lead 5-1 in the third.
0: First for the Rays this year, first player in Rays history with a grand slam in their team debut. Listen, a whole lot of game left to play after that, though. Rays go on to win it in extras 9-7. Hey, we got another debut, too. The Phillies acquired Luis Arraez from the San Francisco Giants on Monday. Turns out adding a 3-time batting champion and 4-time All-Star would pay off pretty quickly.
11: The pitch swung on, line to left center field. It's down for a base hit. Turner's around third. He's going to score. And Luis Arraez, with a big fist pump, pounds his chest, shouting back at the Phillies dugout. He's giving them a 1-0 lead. Welcome to town.
0: Welcome to town. 2-for-4 with a single and a double. 2 RBI. His 42nd multi-hit game this season. Third most in Major League Baseball. Phillies top the Nationals 5-0. It's their 15th shutout of the season. That's good for the league lead. Third in the last 4 games. And the Phillies, they are tied for third most shutout wins in a season over the last 50 years. Now with Arraez at second base, that shifted things around on defense, though. And it put Bryce Harper in right field for the first time in 4 years.
12: Yeah, I feel good. I think large, part for me is going to be going back on the ball. Anything coming in, I think I'll be okay. But it's kind of relearning going back on the ball a little bit.
0: I think he's going to be okay. Well, you're listening to SportsCenter All Night on ESPN Radio. 30 for 30's new series, The Betrayal of Shohei Ohtani, is available now on all major podcast platforms. The Betrayal of Shohei Ohtani is presented by Gusto.
13: Bijan Robinson getting his deal done certainly sets the stage for Gibbs to do the same. But for this moment, it is Bijan Robinson with the highest contract for a running back in the history of the NFL. He now surpasses Saquon Barkley, who was making $20.6 million a year. Robinson moves to $22.25 million per year. Bijan Robinson was a hold-in, as you mentioned. The Falcons knew that they had to get their best player back on the field, and to do so, they would have to change the landscape of the running back market. So now everything changes across the league for the running backs. We'll see how quickly now Jahmyr Gibbs can get his deal done, because there were whispers across the NFL that these two deals were absolutely connected to one another.
0: Jeff Darlington, ESPN NFL reporter on Get Up, talking about Bijan Robinson, the running back, getting a three-year contract extension with the Atlanta Falcons, worth up to $75 million, $51 million guaranteed. And of note, Falcons have spent about $366 million securing their young core in the last about 2 months. Worth every penny, especially when it comes to Robinson, at least that says Kevin Stefanski, head coach.
14: You know, I remember my first day here, got off the airplane in the car heading over here, and I was with somebody that was just extolling his Bijan's virtues as a person, and it was one of those you're not going to believe it when you first meet him type of thing. And I think it's true. You know, he's wired the right way, was raised the right way. He's a team guy all the way. And that can be rare sometimes in this day and age, but it's just who he is. It's certainly authentic. That's been my experience with him from the moment I met him here in the locker room to now. He's all about the team, and I don't see that changing.
0: Inside the Falcons camp, plenty happy. Not everyone, though, outside, happy with how Atlanta is moving. Evan Cohen on Unsportsmanlike this morning.
15: I despise the way the Atlanta Falcons are building their team. Despise it. They are paying everyone else to make up for quarterback play. I hate when teams do that. Let's pay a wide receiver, let's pay a running back, let's pay a tight end, who all deserve to get paid, because we really don't have the position that matters the most. And then let's give up future assets to get defenders on our team that, let's say it kindly, may not be the highest of character players, according to reports. I don't appreciate the way in which they're building the team. It wouldn't be the way I would build it.
0: No mincing words there. We've got more from the Falcons camp QB room coming up in the next half hour. Running backs around the league certainly love to see it, but the one who will be happiest to see it, Lions running back Jahmyr Gibbs. He's still a hold-in waiting for a new deal. He's yet to join his team on the field at training camp.
16: Bijan Robinson is their offense. They line him up all over the place, wide receiver, running back. Getting his deal done allows those quarterbacks and Kevin Stefanski, their head coach, to be able to run the offense that he was brought there to run. So having that guy in training camp this early bodes well for his health throughout the course of the season. The longer that holding goes, the more likely that you're going to see some type of injury once he's back on the field. So getting this deal done now makes so much sense. And I think for Jahmyr Gibbs, you're doing a dance right now in the locker room in Detroit, because you know the money is coming for him now that Bijan Robinson is done.
0: That's ESPN NFL analyst Jason McCourty. But as far as things going in the Lions camp, is Dan Campbell doing a dance too?
17: It's certainly not going to hurt. I mean, it's not going to hurt, but we'll see. You know, we'll see. I'm anxious to get Gibbs back out there. Every day that goes by, you know, that's another day that you feel like you miss with him, and getting him out there with the guys and him being doing his part. So, but there again, man, it'll get done when it gets done.
0: Now, Falcons did take a hit today as well. NFL Network's Ian Rappaport reporting that edge Jalen Walker may have a torn ACL. The second year linebacker was carted off the field on Tuesday. Confirmation of the injury is pending an MRI. Well, Robinson, though, not the only one getting paid, and the big payouts, not just for the skill players. 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
1: It's a huge deal for Bijan and the Falcons, but it's also a big deal for Jahmyr Gibbs and maybe even Jonathan Taylor. It's a case where you have a breakthrough on the running back front. And because of that, that now, I think, will provide the framework for a Jahmyr Gibbs deal. And with Bijan getting done, I would expect that Jahmyr Gibbs now also would get done. We always thought that he would come first and pave the way for the other backs, and that's exactly what's happened here.
2: All right, Jahmyr Gibbs is still waiting on a deal in Detroit, but a few others managing to put pen to paper on Tuesday. Zay Flowers, 4-year extension with the Ravens, the wide receiver, set to make $140 million. That includes $108 million guaranteed, both of which are records for a Ravens wide receiver. Now, the average of $35 million per season ties him with Minnesota's Justin Jefferson as the NFL's fourth highest paid wideout. Flowers becomes the second highest paid player on the Ravens behind quarterback Lamar Jackson.
3: I think that this contract makes sense. I know folks see him next to, like, Justin Jefferson, and there's a reaction. He's not as good as Justin Jefferson. Well, first of all, the wide receiver contract market is going to get reset fast. Puka Nacua is up. He's going to blow this out of the water, and this will look reasonable soon. It always happens. But then as far as Marcus, you made a good point about the production. The Ravens, it feels like they've constantly been looking for a boundary receiver to pair with Flowers. But since Flowers has been drafted, so the last 3 years, he ranks fifth league-wide amongst all receivers in target share. He is the focal point of this Ravens offense. That's a big part of why they're paying him. And I'd also say this, in 2026, I know we think of a number one wide receiver as being that big-bodied X receiver, but with the way offense has evolved, play callers have gotten so good at finding ways to make guys like Flowers the focal point of the offense, using motion to get him free releases and space to operate in. And he's so shifty, so fast, the yards after the catch are there. So I do think while he is not your stereotypical number one, he is Baltimore's number one, and it makes sense that they paid him as such.
2: And hey, it's not just the skill players getting paid today. Darnell Wright, Chicago Bears right tackle, 4-year contract extensions. Sources told ESPN's Jeremy Fowler that the extension is for $116 million. That includes $93 million guaranteed, making Wright the highest paid right tackle in NFL history. Well, it's summer and we've got camps going on, so let's get some notes around NFL camps. Out at Packers camp, Micah Parsons, he had a message as he works his way back from injury.
4: You know, I think people are worried about, you know, if I come back. You know, I just feel like people should just be worried about, you know, how I'm going to be when I come back. You know, that's kind of like my mentality and how I feel and how I'm going to approach when I'm back is like, people are worried about the knee. They should be worried about how I'm going to play when I get back. The anger, the frustration, the things that I'm going to have to let out because, you know, how long it's been since I played. So I think that's what people should really worry about. Like, how great is Micah going to be when he gets back? Not about when I get back, because that's the short term. It's about how great I'm going to be, how I can help my teammates, and how far we're going to go into a playoff run.
2: In Rochester, New York, at the Bills camp, quarterback Josh Allen, he's with you all, Bills fans. It's about time.
5: Definitely, we've watched it. We've put it in the past. We've learned from it. And we've been in the playoffs a lot of times in the last, you know, however many years I've been here now. And, you know, just continuing to find ways to learn from it. And I think that's it's a hard pill to swallow sometimes because we haven't gotten it done. But you knock enough at the door, it's going to open at some point. And that's just what we have to keep doing is keep knocking on that door and giving ourselves chances to be in that situation again.
2: Being too polite there, knocking isn't going to cut it. Might be time to break it down. Now, one of the biggest moves of the offseason is taking shape at the Bengals camp. DT Dexter Lawrence already shifting the mentality. Here's Marcus Spears, ESPN NFL analyst on NFL Live.
6: to add what they've added, and the focal point obviously being Dexter Lawrence. I thought they did a phenomenal job of impacting this side of this football team. He's going to be a stalwart. We know how good he was from his days in the New York Giants. But like my man Mike Tannenbaum likes to say, he's a force multiplier. He's going to allow other guys to get those one-on-ones. If you don't double team Dexter Lawrence a large majority of the time when you're in passing situations, he's going to impact the pocket and put your quarterback under duress. And that's what Cincinnati wants to do. And this team had a huge issue with stopping the run last year. And they decided we're going to go get a big dog that could impact the backfield when teams are trying to hand the football off too. So he's more of a guy that's just going to press the pocket. He's going to make everyone else around him better. And this team just has to be middle of the pack on defense. Not to mention they could be very good in order to have a chance to play for a Super Bowl with what that offense has shown us year in and year out. It all hinges on Joe Burrow's health. But they fixed a lot of what was wrong defensively.
2: All right, and in college football, the preseason coaches poll is out, and Ohio State starts on top. The Buckeyes lead a loaded field that includes Oregon, Georgia, Texas, and Notre Dame in the top five, while defending champion Indiana enters at number six after losing Heisman winner Fernando Mendoza to the NFL. As far as if there's any hope that the SEC can break a streak of not taking home a national champ, here's Amber Wilson.
7: I think that Georgia is going to end up being very, very good once again. They're sitting here at number three on the list. I might even go as far as putting them number one in the country. They are loaded with talent. Gunnar Stockton, he ended up when the lights were the brightest looking slightly ordinary. He obviously is going to continue to develop and be even better this season. We've seen him improve through his career there. Of course, even coming in relief there when Carson Beck went down with injury the season before, but Gunnar Stockton only threw five interceptions last season. He was incredibly accurate. He took care of the ball. He proved that he can be a dual threat quarterback as well. I think Georgia has a lot more talent than people give it credit for. And the fact that we have this conversation, well, the SEC hasn't won a national championship in 3 years, I think it's also why people end up sort of dismissing the best chance the SEC has this season, which right now on paper is Georgia.
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1: It's payday in the NFL, record-setting deals for the Atlanta Falcons and their running back, Bijan Robinson, and Chicago Bears right tackle, Darnell Wright. Robinson becomes the highest-paid running back in NFL history with a three-year extension worth up to $75 million, and Wright, according to sources, is now the highest-paid right tackle in NFL history with a four-year contract extension worth $116 million, $93 million guaranteed. On a night for post-trade deadline debuts, it was George Lombard Jr. with the Yankees making a big league debut to remember. And speaking of debuts, the Dodgers, Tarek Skubal making his debut on the mound for L.A.
2: Skubal steps back, high leg kick in the pitch, swung on and missed, strike three. Strikeout number six, and he gets Skubal with a fastball at 99.
1: But even with their new ace, the Dodgers still couldn't snap their losing streak. Five straight losses now. Manager Dave Roberts.
3: I don't know the answer of what's got to give, but we got to find a way to win a ball game. I thought tonight Tarek was fine. A lot of emotion, adrenaline, and it was, he limited the damage. They scored that extra run on the infield hit by Horner and, put us in a position to win the game. And, there's probably a little bit more in there for sure, but I'm not going to push him every time out. We have a lot of baseball left to play. He's a guy that we're all counting on, so I think that I'm gonna manage, and pick my spots with him. And, you still got to score. The bullpen just wasn't sharp today, and there was a lot of misexecution and not taking advantage of counts, and they got some two out hits, and yeah, we won a ball game.
1: So is this the window? Is this where other teams can start to close in on the Dodgers? They looked like they were unbreakable. But as far as who the biggest threat is to the Dodgers now, Tony Kornheiser and Michael Wilbon on PTI weigh in.
4: All right, Wilbon, who is now the biggest threat to a Dodgers three-peat?
5: Ooh, there are lots of who's. I got like four off the top of my head in no particular order. Arizona Diamondbacks, who are climbing in the wild card race, okay? I'm worried about them chasing my Cubs. They eliminated the Dodgers in 2023, so just 3 years ago, okay? The Padres, who certainly aren't afraid of them. These are rivals.
6: And they hate them.
5: And they eliminated the Dodgers in 22. Mm-hmm. Milwaukee, which people say, oh, they didn't do enough at trade deadline. They got an ace in the Miz who can go out there in game one and put you down in a series. And they can follow that up with Dustin May, who I know is up and down. Cal Harrison may be a rookie, but essentially. But still, they got pitching. All right. And the Cubs, who fortified their pitching, the team with the best defense in Major League Baseball and the team with the third most runs scored in Major League Baseball. I just named four and I didn't even get to Yankees, Tampa, the other league.
6: Well, you didn't mention the Braves.
5: And I didn't mention the Braves.
6: Did you mention the Phillies?
5: No.
6: Because you got to mention the Phillies. And the reason you have to mention the Phillies is because of their 1-2. They have Zach Wheeler and they have Sanchez. And you have to mention the Phillies. Look, I would not say who is the biggest threat to the Dodgers as much as I would say what is the biggest threat. And what is the biggest threat is the playoff structure. 2 out of 3, 3 out of 5, 4 out of 7, 4 out of 7. This is not the NBA, where it's mostly 4 out of 7, if not all 4 out of 7. And the best team wins. At the end of the year in the NBA, you would say they were the best team.
5: Yep.
6: That's not necessarily the case in baseball. You can lose a 2 out of 3. If, for example, the Brewers had gotten Skubal and could throw Skubal and Mizorowski against, say, the Dodgers in a 2 out of 3, it would be tough to beat them. So I think the actual playoff structure is a part of it. I think the Dodgers are the best team, but in baseball, the best team doesn't win as often as it does in other sports.
5: Slumps come at all times of the year, and underperformance can hit you, can hit a team, almost infect a team like a virus. We see it, if not every single October, most of them.
6: I agree.
5: So don't go handing stuff to the Dodgers just yet. We're done. Back to you.
1: Well, the night was certainly all about those post-trade deadline debuts. There was another debut at the stadium that really topped them all. George Lombard Jr., he had a home run in his first major league hit, his second plate appearance of the night. But that's not even the craziest part. His brother Jacob was making his pro debut in the Miami Marlins organization, and he had a home run in his debut as well. We heard the story. His parents had to choose. They were on their way to watch the pro debut for brother Jacob. Ultimately, it was Jacob saying, hey, you got to go watch my brother George make his major league debut. All of this unfolded. Here's what George Lombard Jr. had to say after the game.
7: George, what are you thinking to yourself as you're rounding the bases following your first hit going out for a home run?
8: I don't know, to be honest. I don't know if I can really explain it. I don't know if I can put it into words yet. Still kind of all processing. I'm just glad I could help the guys out. It was a tight ball game, so just getting an extra run there was big. I'm just glad we came out the win.
7: So Hunter Dobbins throws you back-to-back sweepers in that at-bat. Did seeing the prior sweeper help you stay back on the one that you hit out?
8: Yeah, I thought I saw the last one well. And then, with two strikes, just wasn't trying to do too much. I saw it up a little bit and just, I could put a good swing on it.
7: How did the reality tonight match up with how you dreamt this moment, this day?
8: I mean, it was pretty spot
0: Sunday on. Night Baseball, ESPN Radio.
8: Getting the win in a tight ball game like that, it was really cool.
7: Arguably, the most important question I'm about to ask you here, are you aware of what your brother Jacob did in his first pro baseball game tonight?
8: I don't know all of it. I heard he hit a homer, so just with that, that's pretty awesome.
7: Yes, he hit a homer. Your parents were in the stands watching your big league debut. They watched Jacob's homer on the phone. What about today do you want to remember forever?
8: I mean, all of it. Just getting all of my family being here, being able to watch. Hopefully going to talk to my brother now and see how his day went. But, winning a ball game, first day here is awesome.
7: George, congratulations. Thanks for the time.
8: Thank you.
1: What do you remember? All of it, hopefully. And his brother Jacob is going to have a lot to remember from this evening as well. Playing for the Jupiter Hammerheads, he was able to kind of take in his brother's home run in real time. He said there was a screen in the dugout, and ultimately when he saw his parents hugging, he realized my brother must have done it too. We get a chance to hear from Jacob as well.
9: It was unbelievable, and crazy enough, we called a pitcher's meeting or a mound visit right as my brother was coming up to the plate. So there's a TV in the bar, like the last TV right on the third base line. So I got to watch his AB and his home run. I'm screaming at a third baseman like, oh, I think they just hit a home run. And then the TV shows my parents hugging, and I was like, oh my, you just did that. So it was pretty unbelievable.
1: So there's a wild story like this that you just can't top, and then things were just kind of wild. Athletics at Reds this evening. And Ellie De La Cruz, Sal Stewart, they both drew walks leading off in the eighth inning against Hogan Harris. And then this happened.
10: Harris throws way high all the way to the backstop. Here comes Ellie, and the game is tied. Stewart up to third on the wild pitch, ties the game at four.
1: So there's Stewart on third, already a wild pitch to tie the game. What happens next?
10: Here's the 3-2 pitch to Suarez. Way inside, that kicks away. Here comes Sal to the plate. He will score, and the Reds have the lead. Two wild pitches in the at-bat of Eugenio Suarez. The first tied it. The second one gives the Reds the lead.
1: So wild night there. Giants at Rangers look to be heading to extras, but Ezekiel Duran had something else to say about that.
11: Here's the pitch. Swung on and a fly ball to deep right field. Lee going back. He's still going back, and he falls down. He can't get it. The game is over. It bounces on the warning track into the crowd. Ezekiel Duran has walked off the Giants with his third hit of the game and his seventh hit of the series. 5-4 Texas, the final. Duran is mobbed at second base.
1: If you're glass half full, there's a million ways to win a baseball game. If you're glass half empty, there's a million ways to lose it. And there we showed you, well, a couple of wild pitches or walk-off ground rule double. Brewers had lost six of their last seven against the Pirates this season. Tonight, they had win number 70 on the line.
10: You know the windup, the 1-0. Fly to deep center field. Jake Mangum's turning and running and watching it at the wall. Goodbye! Off the batter's eye, Andrew Vaughn has gone deep, very deep. And the Brewers have grabbed a 2-1 lead in the fourth.
1: All right, behind that home run from Andrew Vaughn, it's a 4-2 win, Brewers over the Pirates, fastest to 70 wins in franchise history. Well, ESPN Radio presented by Progressive Insurance. You're listening to SportsCenter All Night. I'm your host, Gabrielle Lucevero. Now, Bijan Robinson may have gotten paid, but listen, they need a solution at QB as well in the Atlanta Falcons organization. Freddie Coleman, host of Freddie and Harry, weighs in.
12: There's no such thing as waiting anymore in the National Football League past your rookie year at the quarterback position. That's why Tua Tagovailoa is a part of the Atlanta Falcons. If Michael Penix Jr. can't beat him out, then you know exactly that's not your guy. Either way, having all this happening so far in training camp, the good of it when it comes to Bijan Robinson getting his money, and the bad of it, Jalen Walker fearing that he has torn his ACL. If anything, it puts even more on Michael Penix Jr. to really get his acting gear from day one, because the Falcons are going to need that for your high-priced running back, your high-priced wide receiver, but more importantly, for the psyche of your football team.
1: Now, Penix entered camp as the quarterback the Falcons drafted to be their long-term answer, picking him number 8 overall in 2024, right? He showed those flashes of getting that starting job in 2025, but ultimately, this has to do with a health issue. Is he healthy enough, fast enough to show Atlanta that he's still the future, right? And in comes Tua Tagovailoa. He's trying to give his career a second light. They signed him after his Miami tenure ended. The Falcons, they're looking to get that version of Tua who led the NFL in passer rating, yards per completion, and the touchdown rate back in 2022. He threw for over 4,000 yards in 2023, but injuries, inconsistency, they've impacted things as well. Tua spoke today about that competition.
13: I view it as a competition. I understand he can't take some team reps right now, you know, because of what he's going through. But outside of that, he's still being able to compete in 7-on-7. He's still able to go through some plays and whatnot in that sense. So competition is competition, regardless of where you go around this league. Everyone's good. Everyone's getting paid, regardless of what side of the ball you're on. And that's what it is.
1: All right, well, NFL competition continues at camp across the country. We're still talking lots of baseball. It's the most exciting day we've had in Major League Baseball in those dog days of summer, with the fact that we've got lots of folks making their debuts with their new teams. But of course, we've still got plenty of folks just here doing their best to continue the run. And that goes for the Houston Astros taking on the Blue Jays this evening.
10: Pitch on the way. Curveball, and that's whack. Deep to right field. Lucas is back, looking up. See you later! Taylor Trammell, a three-run homer. And the Astros lead it 6-2. Number 6 for Trammell.
1: 7-2 is your final there, Astros, Blue Jays. Meanwhile, the New York Mets, they're just limping along. They were definitely sellers, figuring out what things will look like for this back half of the season. Luis Torrens has some words about that.
10: 3-1. Swinging a high fly ball to right. Adele going back onto the track near the wall. He jumps and is gone. Opposite field, three-run home run, Luis Torrens. And the Mets in the second inning take a 3-0 lead.
1: Other scores around the league: Padres top the Diamondbacks 9-4. Tigers shut out the Mariners 8-0. Angels lost to the Orioles 3-1. and the Royals beat the Twins 8-2. Coming up next on SportsCenter All Night, we'll take you to the WNBA, plus the scheduling change in the NWSL. That's when we come back.
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1: Only one game tonight on the slate for the WNBA. That is, of course, the Toronto Tempo taking on the Golden State Valkyries. The Valkyries, who have certainly established themselves as a playoff, if not a championship contender. We also have been talking a ton about the Major League Baseball trade deadline, but listen, on Sunday, it was the WNBA trade deadline, and in the mix, Anissa Morrow, she made her debut with Toronto after she was acquired in a trade with Connecticut Sun. That was on Friday. She entered the game with 4:57 left in the first quarter, hit a three about a minute later for the first of her 8 points to go with five rebounds. But it was Kayla Thornton who had a couple quick threes to make an impact.
2: Four players with 6 points for the Valkyries, but it's along with AKT. Oh, pipe in another three. The Valkyries take back the lead.
3: It's good to see those threes fall once again for KT in this second half.
1: Kayla Thornton had 20 points, and Golden State held off the Toronto Tempo for a second straight game, 92-82 on Tuesday night. Veronica Burton, she contributed 12 points, 8 rebounds, 7 assists for the Valkyries. This is the second straight matchup of the teams. By the way, sold out the Chase Center after the Valkyries beat the Tempo 96-79 on Sunday night. In the NWSL, they're going to have a really early start next year. The league plans to kick off its 2027 season on February 11th. That's the earliest start ever as it adjusts the schedule around the Women's World Cup. The season is going to include a 7-week pause for the tournament, and the league hopes to build momentum by opening just days before the Super Bowl in Los Angeles. So that game is set to take place in Los Angeles as well, open up just before the Super Bowl, hoping to capitalize on some of that momentum in LA. And if we're talking about momentum in LA, well, the Dodgers, they could certainly use some of it. They're on a 5-game skid right now. Not a surprise to think that the hope of the Tarek Skubal debut tonight would maybe make a difference for them. Ultimately, it was the Dodgers' loss to the Cubs, but Skubal made his debut. That's in the books now. Where do things stand as far as what the future, what the next couple of months are looking like for LA when we talk about Shohei Ohtani's return? And how does having Skubal here change that for him? Eduardo Perez, ESPN MLB analyst, weighs in.
4: It doesn't. This is an addition. And this guy now becomes that number two in the rotation behind Yamamoto. As good as Tarek Skubal is and as good as Shohei Ohtani has been all season long, Shohei Ohtani has to take care of that knee. He is just as valuable at the batter's box as he is towing that rubber. And they better get one of the two at least. If they get two, it's great. We've seen what he can do on the mound. But Shohei Ohtani right now, just get healthy. Don't try to rush it. Don't impact it, because one thing that the Dodgers do have is a lot of depth.
1: Well, from wild pitches to walk-off ground rule doubles, plenty of plays to talk about for Tuesday night in Major League Baseball. But here's your top sounds.
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5: How good is that?
0: Number five.
1: There's entrances, and then there's grand entrances. Liam Hicks chose the second option on 620 WDAE.
6: Can the Rays take further advantage? A 2-1. Swing and a ball driven deep in the air to right. This has a chance to the wall. Gone! Welcome to the Rays, Liam Hicks. A 2-out grand slam is the first granny for the Rays this year.
0: Number four.
1: The Astros have surged into first place. Taylor Trammell is one of the reasons why. KBME 790 AM.
7: Pitch on the way. Curveball, and that's whack. Deep to right field. Lucas is back looking up. See you later! Taylor Trammell, a 3-run homer. And the Astros lead it 6-2. Number six for Cantrell.
0: Number three.
1: Staying in Texas, but heading north, the Giants tied the game in the top of the ninth. Ezekiel Duran didn't want to go to extras. 105.3 The Fan.
7: Here's the pitch. Swung on and a fly ball to deep right field. Lee going back. He's still going back, and he falls down. He can't get it. The game is over. It bounces on the warning track into the crowd. Ezekiel Duran has walked off the Giants with his third hit of the game and his seventh hit of the series. 5-4 Texas, the final. Duran is mobbed at second base.
0: Number two.
1: Boston came into the day with a five-game win streak, and it wasn't long before they knew it'd be six on WEEI 93.7 FM. 1-0.

0: Major League debut. It's another to clock a home run in it. George Lombard Jr. did just that, as heard on Yes Network.
1: The 0-2.
0: On, you can't think that there would be many things that would top Tarek Skubal's debut. George Lombard Jr. entered the yard. He left the yard. He said, "Oh, I'll give you guys something to talk about." Not just because of that home run, but because his brother down in the minors making his pro debut with the Miami Marlins farm system. He had a home run too. Parents had to pick. Do we go to our son's major league debut, pro debut? They went major league, but we've got a feeling that they'll have plenty more games to watch. More SportsCenter All Night is coming up in just a minute.
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18: Now he steps back, kicks and fires, and strikes him out looking. 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
18: Pitch swung on, line to left center field. 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Turner's around third. He's going to score, and Luis Arraez with a big fist pump.
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21: Major League Baseball trade deadline dust is settled, and there is a new star in Hollywood. 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
18: Skubal looking over the webbing of his glove. He is angled off toward the first base side. Now he steps back, kicks and fires, and strikes him out looking. Two-seamer, caught plenty of plate, and he starts his Dodger tenure with a strikeout.
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21: That's the call on 570 LA Sports. Skubal made his debut for the Dodgers, the Cy Young Award winner, immediately got some

0: run support, too.
1: 2-1 pitch. Tucker swings. It's a high drive to left center field. Carrying. This ball headed back. It is gone. An opposite field home run. Kyle Tucker. He comes back to Wrigley Field and picks up his 10th home run of the season, getting the Dodgers on the board. It is 1-0.
0: That 1-0 lead only lasted so long. Who else but Dansby Swanson in to ruin the Scooble party?
2: Let's see if he can start a Cubs rally right now. 1-0 Dodgers. Dansby drives one in the air. Deep left center. Get out the tape measure. Long gone. Ball game tied 1-1. Dansby Swanson with a long home run to left center.
0: Swanson, 17th of the season. He was 3-for-4 with an RBI. Fifth game this season with 3 hits. Cubs are 5-0 in those games. So stayed tied into the bottom of the 6th.
2: Tie game, 6th inning. Runners at 1st and 3rd, 2 down. Nico hits a big chopper towards second base. That's going to be a base hit. Cubs take the lead. A kangaroo bounce. It must have hit right down on home plate. It jumped 90 feet up in the air, landed between the mound and second base.
0: Scooble threw 85 pitches. 51 of those were strikes tonight. 60% strike rate, lowest in any start over the last 3 seasons. He went 6 innings, allowed 4 hits, 2 earned runs, 6 strikeouts. It's his 6th straight road start with 2 or fewer earned runs that extends the longest streak in a season in his career. Still, all those numbers, ultimately, it's a loss for the Dodgers. Their 5th straight Cubs win 5-1. How did Scooble feel taking the mound in a different uniform?
3: Yeah, I mean, baseball is baseball. The game's the game. You know, it's my job to just go out there and compete and do what I can and try to put our team in a position to win a ball game. And that's all I can ask myself to do. But the game's always just the game.
0: The game's the game, but how did he feel his game was this evening?
3: I think my stuff was plenty good. You know, I felt like I commanded everything really well. I think, you know, maybe the low strike rate, I don't even know what it is. But, you know, when I was missing in the areas that I was trying to go. There's just a few sinkers and a few sliders that can kind of flip at bats. You know, I probably should be a little better at first pitch strikes. You know, I think especially second or third time through, you know, I need to be better there. But, you know, the stuff coming out of my hand is what I expect out of myself.
0: Scooble's so-so on his own performance as far as his new manager, Dave Roberts. Here's his take.
4: Tarik's stuff was good. It was good. I think that, you know, and this first time I saw him, you know, live, but, you know, even when it's not perfect, it's still pretty dang good. So, like I said, he could have probably went out there for the 7th, but I didn't feel good about him finishing it if there was, you know, 3 or 4 hitters. So I felt, you know, give that next reliever a clean inning. But as far as the stuff is good.
0: And how about the team responsible for 3 of those losses in the Dodgers 5-game skid? Yes, the Boston Red Sox hosting the White Sox. They made a big trade deadline acquisition in Adley Rutschman, but he joined his new club on the IL. He's still got wrist inflammation. Sox proved they would be all right without him for now.
5: 1-0 pitch is swung on and driven high into left field.
0: The only thing that might come close to that grand slam is the call on WEEI 93.7 FM. What a call. What a home run. That one onto the Mass Pike. And it's a Red Sox win 14-2. When it comes to the New York Yankees, another debut this evening, not by way of the trade deadline, but instead George Lombard Jr. making his debut in pinstripes. Yankees needing to rebound after a 13-7 loss to open their series against the Cardinals. They're still missing their big bats, but when it comes to hot bats, we know Jazz Chisholm, he's got it.
6: We were impressed by all 3 of them.
1: High drive, deep right field, that ball is gone. Jazz Chisholm Jr. gives the Yankees an early 1-0 lead.
0: So Chisholm went 1-for-3, had a home run, leads the team with 4 home runs since the All-Star break. But that's not the best home run that we got tonight.
7: The 0-2. Hit in the air. Deep left field. Torres back. George Lombard Jr. has entered the yard and left it. His first big league hit. His first big league homer.
0: You heard it right there on Yes Network. First big league hit. First big league home run for George Lombard Jr. Manager Aaron Boone, plenty happy with that.
8: Obviously a great, great first night for him. The home run was great. The defense was tremendous. That play in the hole that he and Jazz turned, it's a pretty special turn, but you just see how fluid he is out there, how physical he is, and certainly a night to remember for him and for him and his family, too.
0: That last part, for him and his family, here's the deal. He was not the only Lombard to leave the yard in their pro baseball debut tonight. His younger brother, Jacob, made his pro debut in the Miami Marlins organization, and he had a home run as well. I've got much more from the brothers in this hour. But when it comes to debuts, that's the theme of the evening. Rays at Rockies, and Liam Hicks knows how to make an entrance.
9: Can the Rays take further advantage? A 2-1. Swing and a ball driven deep in the air to right. This has a chance to the wall. Gone! Welcome to the Rays, Liam Hicks. A 2-out grand slam is the first granny for the Rays this year. And they lead 5-1 in the third.
0: First for the Rays this year. First player in Rays history with a grand slam in their team debut. Listen, a whole lot of game left to play after that, though. Rays go on to win it in extras 9-7. Hey, we got another debut, too. The Phillies acquired Luis Arraez from the San Francisco Giants on Monday. Turns out adding a 3-time batting champion and 4-time All-Star would pay off pretty quickly.
10: The pitch swung on, line to left center field. It's down for a base hit. Turner's around third. He's going to score. And Luis Arraez, with a big fist pump, pounds his chest, shouting back at the Phillies dugout. He's giving them a 1-0 lead. Welcome to town.
0: Welcome to town. 2-for-4 with a single and a double. 2 RBI. His 42nd multi-hit game this season. Third most in Major League Baseball. Phillies top the Nationals 5-0. It's their 15th shutout of the season. That's good for the league lead. Third in the last 4 games. And the Phillies, they are tied for third most shutout wins in a season over the last 50 years. Now with Arraez at second base, that shifted things around on defense, though. And it put Bryce Harper in right field for the first time in 4 years.
11: Yeah, I feel good. I think hard for, part for me is going to be going back on the ball. Anything coming in, I think it'll be okay. But it's kind of relearning going back on the ball a little bit.
0: I think he's going to be okay. Well, you're listening to SportsCenter All Night on ESPN Radio. 30 for 30's new series, The Betrayal of Shohei Ohtani, is available now on all major podcast platforms. The Betrayal of Shohei Ohtani is presented by Gusto.
12: Bijan Robinson getting his deal done certainly sets the stage for Gibbs to do the same. But for this moment, it is Bijan Robinson with the highest contract for a running back in the history of the NFL. He now surpasses Saquon Barkley, who was making $20.6 million a year. Robinson moves to $22.25 million per year. Bijan Robinson was a Holden, as you mentioned. The Falcons knew that they had to get their best player back on the field, and to do so, they would have to change the landscape of the running back market. So now everything changes across the league for the running backs. We'll see how quickly now Jahmyr Gibbs can get his deal done, because there were whispers across the NFL that these two deals were absolutely connected to one another.
0: Jeff Darlington, ESPN NFL reporter on Get Up, talking about Bijan Robinson, the running back, getting a 3-year contract extension with the Atlanta Falcons, worth up to $75 million, $51 million guaranteed. And of note, Falcons have spent about $366 million securing their young core in the last about 2 months. Worth every penny, especially when it comes to Robinson, at least That says Kevin Stefanski, head coach.
13: You know, I remember my first day here, got off the airplane in the car heading over here, and I was with somebody that was just extolling his Bijan's virtues as a person, and it was one of those you're not going to believe it when you first meet him type of thing. And I think it's true. You know, he's wired the right way, was raised the right way. He's a team guy all the way. And that can be rare sometimes in this day and age, but it's just who he is. It's certainly authentic. That's been my experience with him from the moment I met him here in the locker room to now. He's all about the team, and I don't see that changing.
0: Inside the Falcons camp, plenty happy. Not everyone, though, outside happy with how Atlanta is moving. Evan Cohen on Unsportsmanlike this morning.
14: I despise the way the Atlanta Falcons are building their team. Despise it. They are paying everyone else to make up for quarterback play. I hate when teams do that. Let's pay a wide receiver, let's pay a running back, let's pay a tight end, who all deserve to get paid, because we really don't have the position that matters the most. And then let's give up future assets to get defenders on our team that, let's say it kindly, may not be the highest of character players, according to reports. I don't appreciate the way in which they're building the team. It wouldn't be the way I would build it.
0: No mincing words there. We've got more from the Falcons camp QB room coming up in the next half hour. Running backs around the league certainly love to see it, but the one who will be happiest to see it, Lions running back Jahmyr Gibbs. He's still a hold-in waiting for a new deal. He's yet to join his team on the field at training camp.
15: Bijan Robinson is their offense. They line him up all over the place, wide receiver, running back. Getting his deal done allows those quarterbacks and Kevin Stefanski, their head coach, to be able to run the offense that he was brought there to run. So having that guy in training camp this early bodes well for his health throughout the course of the season. The longer that holding goes, the more likely that you're going to see some type of injury once he's back on the field. So getting this deal done now makes so much sense. And I think for Jahmyr Gibbs, you're doing a dance right now in the locker room in Detroit, because you know the money is coming for him now that Bijan Robinson is done.
0: That's ESPN NFL analyst Jason McCourty. But as far as things going in the Lions camp, is Dan Campbell doing a dance too?
16: It's certainly not going to hurt. I mean, it's not going to hurt, but we'll see. You know, we'll see. I'm anxious to get Gibbs back out there. Every day that goes by, you know, that's another day that you feel like you miss with him, and getting him out there with the guys and him being doing his part. So, but there again, man, it'll get done when it gets done.
0: Now, Falcons did take a hit today as well. NFL Network's Ian Rappaport reporting that edge Jalen Walker may have a torn ACL. The second year linebacker was carted off the field on Tuesday. Confirmation of the injury is pending an MRI. Well, Robinson, though, not the only one getting paid, and the big payouts, not just for the skill players. 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
1: It's a huge deal for Bijan and the Falcons, but it's also a big deal for Jahmyr Gibbs and maybe even Jonathan Taylor. It's a case where you have a breakthrough on the running back front. And because of that, that now, I think, will provide the framework for a Jahmyr Gibbs deal. And with Bijan getting done, I would expect that Jahmyr Gibbs now also would get done. We always thought that he would come first and pave the way for the other backs, and that's exactly what's happened here.
2: All right, Jahmyr Gibbs is still waiting on a deal in Detroit, but a few others managing to put pen to paper on Tuesday. Zay Flowers, 4-year extension with the Ravens, a wide receiver, set to make $140 million. That includes $108 million guaranteed, both of which are records for a Ravens wide receiver. Now, the average of $35 million per season ties him with Minnesota's Justin Jefferson as the NFL's fourth highest paid wideout. Flowers becomes the second highest paid player on the Ravens behind quarterback Lamar Jackson.
3: I think that this contract makes sense. I know folks see him next to like Justin Jefferson and there's a reaction. He's not as good as Justin Jefferson. Well, first of all, the wide receiver contract market is going to get reset fast. Puka Nacua is up. He's going to blow this out of the water and this will look reasonable soon. It always happens. But then as far as Marcus, you made a good point about the production. The Ravens, it feels like they've constantly been looking for a boundary receiver to pair with Flowers. But since Flowers has been drafted, so the last 3 years, he ranks fifth league wide amongst all receivers in target share. He is the focal point of this Ravens offense. That's a big part of why they're paying him. And I'd also say this, in 2026, I know we think of a number one wide receiver as being that big bodied X receiver, but with the way offense has evolved, play callers have gotten so good at finding ways to make guys like Flowers the focal point of the offense, using motion to get him free releases and space to operate in. And he's so shifty, so fast, the yards after the catch are there. So I do think while he is not your stereotypical number one, he is Baltimore's number one, and it makes sense that they paid him as such.
2: And hey, it's not just the skill players getting paid today. Darnell Wright, Chicago Bears right tackle, 4-year contract extensions. Sources told ESPN's Jeremy Fowler that the extension is for $116 million. That includes $93 million guaranteed, making Wright the highest paid right tackle in NFL history. Well, it's summer and we've got camps going on, so let's get some notes around NFL camps. Out at Packers camp, Micah Parsons, he had a message as he works his way back from injury.
4: You know, I think people are worried about, you know, if I come back, you know, I just feel like people should just be worried about, you know, how I'm going to be when I come back. You know, that's kind of like my mentality and how I feel and how I'm going to approach when I'm back is like people are worried about the knee. They should be worried about how I'm going to play when I get back, the anger, the frustration, the things that I'm going to have to let out because, you know, how long it's been since I played. So I think that's what people should really worry about, like, how great is Micah going to be when he gets back? Not about when I get back, because that's the short term. It's about how great I'm going to be, how I can help my teammates, and how far we're going to go into a playoff run.
2: In Rochester, New York, at the Bills camp, quarterback Josh Allen, he's with you all, Bills fans. It's about time.
5: Definitely, we've watched it. We've put it in the past. We've learned from it, and we've been in the playoffs a lot of times in the last, you know, however many years I've been here now, and, you know, just continuing to find ways to learn from it. And I think that's it's a hard pill to swallow sometimes because we haven't gotten it done. But you knock enough at the door, it's going to open at some point, and that's just what we have to keep doing is keep knocking on that door and giving ourselves chances to be in that situation again.
2: Being too polite there, knocking isn't going to cut it. Might be time to break it down. Now, one of the biggest moves of the offseason is taking shape at the Bengals camp. DT Dexter Lawrence already shifting the mentality. Here's Marcus Spears, ESPN NFL analyst on NFL Live.
6: to add what they've added and focus, the focal point, obviously, being Dexter Lawrence. I thought they did a phenomenal job of impacting this side of this football team. He's going to be a stalwart. We know how good he was from his days in the New York Giants. But like my man Mike Tannenbaum likes to say, he's a force multiplier. He's going to allow other guys to get those one-on-ones. If you don't double-team Dexter Lawrence a large majority of the time when you're in passing situations, he's going to impact the pocket and put your quarterback under duress. And that's what Cincinnati wants to do. And this team has had a huge issue with stopping the run last year. And they decided we're going to go get a big dog that can impact the backfield when teams are trying to hand the football off too. So he's more of a guy that's just going to press the pocket. He's going to make everyone else around him better. And this team just has to be middle of the pack on defense. Not to mention they could be very good in order to have a chance to play for a Super Bowl with what that offense has shown us year in and year out. It all hinges on Joe Burrow's health. But they fixed a lot of what was wrong defensively.
2: All right, and in college football, the preseason coaches poll is out, and Ohio State starts on top. The Buckeyes lead a loaded field that includes Oregon, Georgia, Texas, and Notre Dame in the top five, while defending champion Indiana enters at number six after losing Heisman winner Fernando Mendoza to the NFL. As far as if there's any hope that the SEC can break a streak of not taking home a national champ, here's Amber Wilson.
7: I think that Georgia is going to end up being very, very good once again. They're sitting here at number three on the list. I might even go as far as putting them number one in the country. They are loaded with talent. Gunnar Stockton, he ended up when the lights were the brightest looking slightly ordinary. He obviously is going to continue to develop and be even better this season. We've seen him improve through his career there. Of course, even coming in relief there when Carson Beck went down with injury the season before, but Gunnar Stockton only threw five interceptions last season. He was incredibly accurate. He took care of the ball. He's proved that he can be a dual threat quarterback as well. I think Georgia has a lot more talent than people give it credit for. And the fact that we have this conversation, well, the SEC hasn't won a national championship in 3 years, I think it's also why people end up sort of dismissing the best chance the SEC has this season, which right now on paper is Georgia.
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1: It's payday in the NFL, record-setting deals for the Atlanta Falcons and their running back, Bijan Robinson, and Chicago Bears right tackle, Darnell Wright. Robinson becomes the highest-paid running back in NFL history with a three-year extension worth up to $75 million, and Wright, according to sources, is now the highest-paid right tackle in NFL history with a four-year contract extension worth $116 million, $93 million guaranteed. On a night for post-trade deadline debuts, it was George Lombard Jr. with the Yankees making a big league debut to remember. And speaking of debuts, the Dodgers, Tarek Skubal making his debut on the mound for L.A.
2: Skubal steps back, high leg kick in the pitch, swung on and missed, strike three. Strikeout number six, and he gets Skubal with a fastball at 99.
1: But even with their new ace, the Dodgers still couldn't snap their losing streak. Five straight losses now. Manager Dave Roberts.
3: I don't know the answer of what's got to give, but we got to find a way to win a ball game. I thought tonight Tarek was fine. A lot of emotion, adrenaline, and it was, he limited the damage. They scored that extra run on the infield hit by Horner and, put us in a position to win the game. And, there's probably a little bit more in there for sure, but I'm not going to push him every time out. We have a lot of baseball left to play. He's a guy that we're all counting on, so I think that I'm gonna manage, and pick my spots with him. And, you still got to score. The bullpen just wasn't sharp today, and there was a lot of misexecution and not taking advantage of counts, and they got some two out hits, and won a ball game.
1: So is this the window? Is this where other teams can start to close in on the Dodgers? They looked like they were unbreakable. But as far as who the biggest threat is to the Dodgers now, Tony Kornheiser and Michael Wilbon on PTI weigh in.
4: All right, Wilbon, who is now the biggest threat to a Dodgers three-peat?
5: Ooh, there are lots of who's. I got like four off the top of my head in no particular order. Arizona Diamondbacks, who are climbing in the wild card race, okay? I'm worried about them chasing my Cubs. They eliminated the Dodgers in 2023, so just 3 years ago, okay? The Padres, who certainly aren't afraid of them. These are rivals.
4: And they hate them.
5: And they eliminated the Dodgers in 22. Mm-hmm. Milwaukee, which people say, they didn't do enough for trade deadline. They got an ace in the Miz who can go out there in game one and put you down in a series. And they can follow that up with Dustin May, who I know is up and down. Cal Harrison may be a rookie, but essentially. But still, they got pitching. All right. And the Cubs, who fortified their pitching, the team with the best defense in Major League Baseball and the team with the third most runs scored in Major League Baseball. I just named four and I didn't even get to Yankees, Tampa, the other league.
4: Well, you didn't mention the Braves.
5: And I didn't mention the Braves.
4: Did you mention the Phillies?
5: No.
4: But you got to mention the Phillies. And the reason you have to mention the Phillies is because of their 1-2. They have Zach Wheeler and they have Sanchez. And you have to mention the Phillies. Look, I would not say who is the biggest threat to the Dodgers as much as I would say what is the biggest threat. And what is the biggest threat is the playoff structure. 2 out of 3, 3 out of 5, 4 out of 7, 4 out of 7. This is not the NBA, where it's mostly 4 out of 7, if not all 4 out of 7. Best team wins. At the end of the year in the NBA, you would say they were the best team.
5: Yep.
4: That's not necessarily the case in baseball. You can lose a 2 out of 3. If, for example, the Brewers had gotten Skubal and could throw Skubal and Mizorowski against, say, the Dodgers in a 2 out of 3, it would be tough to beat them. So I think that the actual playoff structure is a part of it. I think the Dodgers are the best team, but in baseball, the best team doesn't win as often as it does in other sports.
5: Tony, slumps come at all times of the year, and underperformance can hit a team, almost infect a team, like a virus. We see it if not every single October, most of them.
4: I agree.
5: So don't go handing stuff to the Dodgers just yet. We're done. Back to you.
1: Well, the night was certainly all about those post-trade deadline debuts. There was another debut at the stadium that really topped them all. George Lombard Jr., he had a home run in his first major league hit, his second plate appearance of the night. But that's not even the craziest part. His brother, Jacob, was making his pro debut in the Miami Marlins organization, and he had a home run in his debut as well. We heard the story. His parents had to choose. They were on their way to watch the pro debut for brother Jacob. Ultimately, it was Jacob saying, hey, you got to go watch my brother George make his major league debut. All of this unfolded. Here's what George Lombard Jr. had to say after the game.
6: George, what are you thinking to yourself as you're rounding the bases following your first hit going out for a home run?
7: I don't know, to be honest. I can really explain. I don't know if I can put it into words yet. It's still kind of all processing. I'm just glad I could help the guys out. It was a tight ball game, so just getting an extra run there was big. I'm just glad we came out the win.
6: So Hunter Dobbins throws you back-to-back sweepers in that at-bat. Did seeing the prior sweeper help you stay back on the one that you hit out?
7: Yeah, I thought I saw the last one well. With two strikes, just wasn't trying to do too much. I saw it up a little bit and just, I could put a good swing on it.
6: How did the reality tonight match up with how you dreamt this moment, this day?
7: I mean, it was pretty spot on. It was awesome. It was a great experience. And like I said, getting the win in a tight ball game like that, it was really cool.
6: Arguably, the most important question I'm about to ask you here, are you aware of what your brother Jacob did in his first pro baseball game tonight?
7: I don't know all of it. I heard he hit a homer. So just with that, that's pretty awesome.
6: Yes, he hit a homer. Your parents were in the stands watching your big league debut. They watched Jacob's homer on the phone. What about today do you want to remember forever?
7: I mean, all of it. Just getting all of my family, being here, being able to watch. Hopefully going to talk to my brother now and see how his day went. But, winning a ball game, first day here is awesome.
6: George, congratulations. Thanks for the time.
7: Thank you.
1: What do you remember? All of it, hopefully. And his brother Jacob is going to have a lot to remember from this evening as well. Playing for the Jupiter Hammerheads, he was able to kind of take in his brother's home run in real time. He said there was a screen in the dugout, and ultimately when he saw his parents hugging, he realized my brother must have done it too. We get a chance to hear from Jacob as well.
8: It was unbelievable, and crazy enough, we called a pitcher's meeting or a mound visit right as my brother was coming up to the plate. So there's a TV in the bar, like the last TV right on the third base line. So I got to watch his AB and his home run. I'm screaming at a third baseman like, I think he just hit a home run. And then the TV shows my parents hugging, and I was like, oh my, you just did that. So it was pretty unbelievable.
1: So there's a wild story like this that you just can't top, and then things were just kind of wild athletics at Reds this evening. And Ellie De La Cruz, Sal Stewart, they both drew walks leading off in the eighth inning against Hogan Harris. And then this happened.
9: Harris throws way high all the way to the backstop. Here comes Ellie, and the game is tied. Stewart up to third and a wild pitch ties the game at four.
1: So there's Stewart on third, already a wild pitch to tie the game. What happens next?
9: Here's the 3-2 pitch to Suarez. Way inside, that kicks away. Here comes Sal to the plate. He will score. The Reds have the lead. Two wild pitches in the at-bat of Eugenio Suarez. The first tied it. The second one gives the Reds the lead.
1: So a wild night there. Giants at Rangers look to be heading to extras, but Ezekiel Duran had something else to say about that.
10: Here's the pitch. Swung on and a fly ball to deep right field. Lee going back. He's still going back, and he falls down. He can't get it. The game is over. It bounces on the warning track into the crowd. Ezekiel Duran has walked off the Giants with his third hit of the game and his seventh hit of the series. 5-4 Texas, the final. Duran is mobbed at second base.
1: If you're glass half full, there's a million ways to win a baseball game. If you're glass half empty, there's a million ways to lose it. And there we showed you, well, a couple of wild pitches or walk-off ground rule double. Brewers had lost six of their last seven against the Pirates this season. Tonight, they had win number 70 on the line.
9: Into the windup, the 1-0. Fly to deep center field. Jake Mangum's turning and running and watching it at the wall. Goodbye! Off the batter's eye. Andrew Vaughn has gone deep, very deep. And the Brewers have grabbed a 2-1 lead in the fourth.
1: All right, behind that home run from Andrew Vaughn, it's a 4-2 win. Brewers over the Pirates, fastest to 70 wins in franchise history. 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You're listening to Sports Center All Night. I'm your host, Gabrielle Lucevero. Now, Bijan Robinson may have gotten paid, but listen, they need a solution at QB as well in the Atlanta Falcons organization. Freddie Coleman, host of Freddie and Harry, weighs in.
11: There's no such thing as waiting anymore in the National Football League past your rookie year at the quarterback position. That's why Tua Tagovailoa is a part of the Atlanta Falcons. If Michael Penix Jr. can't beat him out, then you know exactly that's not your guy. Either way, having all this happening so far in training camp, the good of it when it comes to Bijan Robinson getting his money, and the bad of it, Jaylen Walker fearing that he has torn his ACL, if anything, it puts even more on Michael Penix Jr. to really get his acting gear from day one, because the Falcons are going to need that for your high-priced running back, your high-priced wide receiver, but more importantly, for the psyche of your football team.
1: Now, Penix entered camp as the quarterback the Falcons drafted to be their long-term answer, picking him number 8 overall in 2024, right? He showed those flashes of getting that starting job in 2025, but ultimately, this has to do with a health issue. Is he healthy enough, fast enough to show Atlanta that he's still the future, right? And in comes Tua Tagovailoa. He's trying to give his career a second light. They signed him after his Miami tenure ended. The Falcons, they're looking to get that version of Tua who led the NFL in passer rating, yards per completion, and the touchdown rate back in 2022. He threw for over 4,000 yards in 2023, but injuries, inconsistency, they've impacted things as well. Tua spoke today about that competition.
12: I view it as a competition. I understand he can't take some team reps right now, you know, because of what he's going through. But outside of that, he's still being able to compete in 7-on-7. He's still able to go through some plays and whatnot in that sense. So competition is competition, regardless of where you go around this league. Everyone's good. Everyone's getting paid, regardless of what side of the ball you're on. And that's what it is.
1: All right, well, NFL competition continues at camp across the country. We're still talking lots of baseball. It's the most exciting day we've had in Major League Baseball in those dog days of summer, with the fact that we've got lots of folks making their debuts with their new teams. But of course, we've still got plenty of folks just here doing their best to continue the run. And that goes for the Houston Astros taking on the Blue Jays this evening.
9: Pitch on the way. Curveball, and that's whacked deep to right field. Lucas is back, looking up. See you later! Taylor Trammell, a three-run homer, and the Astros lead it 6-2. Number 6 for Trammell.
1: 7-2 is your final there, Astros, Blue Jays. Meanwhile, the New York Mets, they're just limping along. They were definitely sellers, figuring out what things will look like for this back half of the season. Luis Torrens has some words about that.
13: 3-1. Swing a high fly ball to right. Adell going back onto the track near the wall. He jumps and is gone. Opposite field, three-run home run, Luis Torrens. And the Mets in the second inning take a 3-0 lead.
1: Other scores around the league: Padres top the Diamondbacks 9-4. Tigers shut out the Mariners 8-0. Angels lost to the Orioles 3-1. And the Royals beat the Twins 8-2. Coming up next on SportsCenter All Night, we'll take you to the WNBA, plus the scheduling change in the NWSL. That's when we come back.
0: to camp, team to team.
14: It's clear that Philly has a championship-level defense. 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
0: 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The countdown continues on ESPN Radio. 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More still to come.
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1: Only one game tonight on the slate for the WNBA. That is, of course, the Toronto Tempo taking on the Golden State Valkyries. The Valkyries, who have certainly established themselves as a playoff, if not a championship contender. We also have been talking a ton about the Major League Baseball trade deadline, but listen, on Sunday, it was the WNBA trade deadline, and in the mix, Anissa Morrow, she made her debut with Toronto after she was acquired in a trade with Connecticut Sun. That was on Friday. She entered the game with 4:57 left in the first quarter, hit a three about a minute later for the first of her 8 points to go with five rebounds. But it was Kayla Thornton who had a couple quick threes to make an impact.
2: Four players with 6 points for the Valkyries, but it's along with AKT. Oh, pipe in another three. The Valkyries take back the lead.
3: It's good to see those threes fall once again for KT in this second half.
1: Kayla Thornton had 20 points, and Golden State held off the Toronto Tempo for a second straight game, 92-82 on Tuesday night. Veronica Burton, she contributed 12 points, 8 rebounds, 7 assists for the Valkyries. This is the second straight matchup of the teams. By the way, sold out the Chase Center after the Valkyries beat the Tempo 96-79 on Sunday night. In the NWSL, they're going to have a really early start next year. The league plans to kick off its 2027 season on February 11th. That's the earliest start ever as it adjusts the schedule around the Women's World Cup. The season is going to include a 7-week pause for the tournament, and the league hopes to build momentum by opening just days before the Super Bowl in Los Angeles. So that game is set to take place in Los Angeles as well, open up just before the Super Bowl, hoping to capitalize on some of that momentum in L.A. And if we're talking about momentum in L.A., well, the Dodgers, they could certainly use some of it. They're on a 5-game skid right now. Not a surprise to think that the hope of the Tarek Skubal debut tonight would maybe make a difference for them. Ultimately, it was the Dodgers' loss to the Cubs, but Skubal made his debut. That's in the books now. Where do things stand as far as what the future, what the next couple of months are looking like for LA when we talk about Shohei Ohtani's return? And how does having Skubal here change that for him? Eduardo Perez, ESPN MLB analyst, weighs in.
4: It doesn't. This is an addition, and this guy now becomes that number two in the rotation behind Yamamoto. As good as Tarek Skubal is and as good as Shohei Ohtani has been all season long, Shohei Ohtani has to take care of that knee. He is just as valuable at the batter's box as he is towing that rubber, and they better get one of the two at least. If they get two, it's great. We've seen what he can do on the mound. But Shohei Ohtani right now, just get healthy. Don't try to rush it. Don't impact it, because one thing that the Dodgers do have is a lot of depth.
1: Well, from wild pitches to walk-off ground rule doubles, plenty of plays to talk about for Tuesday night in Major League Baseball. But here's your top sounds.
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5: How good is that? Are you ready?
0: Number five.
1: There's entrances, and then there's grand entrances. Liam Hicks chose the second option on 620 WDAE.
6: Can the Rays take further advantage? A 2-1. Swing the ball driven deep in the air to right. This has a chance to the wall. Gone! Welcome to the Rays, Liam Hicks. A 2-out grand slam is the first granny for the Rays this year.
0: Number four.
1: The Astros have surged into first place. Taylor Trammell is one of the reasons why. KBME 790 AM.
7: Pitch on the way. Curveball, and that's whacked deep to right field. Lucas is back, looking up. See you later! Taylor Trammell, a 3-run homer. And the Astros lead it 6-2. Number six for Tremel.
0: Number three.
1: Staying in Texas, but heading north, the Giants tied the game in the top of the ninth. Ezekiel Duran didn't want to go to extras. 105.3 The Fan.
8: Here's the pitch. Swung on and a fly ball to deep right field. Lee going back. He's still going back, and he falls down. He can't get it. The game is over. It bounces on the warning track into the crowd. Ezekiel Duran has walked off the Giants with his third hit of the game and his seventh hit of the series. 5-4 Texas, the final. Duran is mobbed at second base.
0: Number two.
1: Boston came into the day with a five-game win streak, and it wasn't long before they knew it'd be six on WEEI 93.7 FM.

0: hits another to clock a home run in it. George Lombard Jr. did just that, as heard on Yes Network.
1: The 0-2.
0: And what you don't hear in that George Lombard Jr. home run is that his brother Jacob had a debut on Tuesday night too. Pro debut in the Miami Marlins organization. And not to be one-upped by his brother, he also hit a home run. The Lombard parents, they were planning to be in Florida for Jacob and the Jupiter Hammerheads. But when George got the call, Jacob was the first to tell him to make sure they were in New York for George. Listen, not much could draw attention away from the Scooble debut, but this one definitely hits that mark. Evan Cohen, David Dennis Jr., and Courtney Cronin, they're up next on Unsportsmanlike. ESPN NFL reporter Jeff Darlington will join the show. This has been SportsCenter All Night. I'm Gabrielle Lucevero saying good morning.
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15: What is Yacht Rock? 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
16: 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Oh, boy. She lives under the special teams rock of the Bears.
15: What is Yacht Rock? Yeah. I'm sorry, Evan. 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
16: 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Canty out today. Smalls out today, we think. In for both of them, Courtney Cronin and David Dennis Jr., Evan Cohen with you. We are Unsportsmanlike here on ESPN Radio and ESPN 2. I could see, Courtney, that David
15: vibing.
16: Dennis... What?
15: He's vibing, just like me.
16: Yes. Well, right, I could see that David Dennis Jr. is already confused by everything that is going on here. So Courtney has been a part of this nonsense over the last few days here. David, what is already confusing you on the morning after Tarik Skubal makes his debut for the Dodgers last night? Everyone in the NFL seemingly is getting paid, and you already look confused. Why, David Dennis Jr.?
18: I have been on vacation for 2 weeks. Honeymoon. Hey, boo. Shout out to her. And I think the most cruel thing to welcome me back to this place is hearing Evan Cohen music takes. And I think that this was done intentionally. And I do not understand how you can promote Yacht Rock or anything remotely close to Yacht Rock while also not liking Outkast. Like, I think that these are the things that we need to start with.
15: What?
18: If you're going to make me be subjected to Evan Cohen music takes upon my second day back in the continental United States of America, and this is what we have to talk about.
15: Well, wait, Evan, you don't like Outkast?
16: I think I have said, and this, boy, Harry Douglas was ready to rip my head off for this, and so was David.
18: Yes.
16: I said that I thought Outkast was a little bit overrated. That's just my thought. For me.
15: And no, these are regionally biased takes, David. This is somebody who has not really been south of, I don't know, Charlotte in a long time.
16: I lived in Florida for a decade.
15: Hasn't been east of Jacksonville or west of Jacksonville in a long time. That's a terrible take, Evan. That's a terrible take.
16: Hmm. Well, I've had it, and just to be clear, the Yacht Rock thing, David Dennis Jr., was Michelle Smallman saying how much she loved it, and Courtney Cronin saying, I don't know what that is. Just to be clear.
18: I'm not totally also sure what Yacht Rock is.
15: Thank you.
18: Just throwing that out there. I'm not totally sure.

0: or what? I mean, we just played something. It just seems like what are we listening? Because I know what I listen to on a boat. I've never been on a yacht before.
1: Same.
0: But I know what I listen to on a boat.
1: Same.
0: And it's usually like Megan Thee Stallion. So like I need help with what actual. I don't. Again, like Cronin said, I don't ride yachts. Like Evan Cohen, so I don't ride yachts either.
2: I need to know what you listen to when you're on a yacht. I'm not a yacht person in any way, shape, or form. I understand why maybe you'd accuse me of that, but I am not someone that rides yachts. I mean, let's be honest. That's ridiculous. Smalls is the person that is on the yacht.
0: Well, we know. I mean, Smalls is best friends with Jay-Z and Lil Wayne and stuff. So.
1: And she's also says that, all right, so the way that she sold this yesterday, I don't even know how we got on the subject of this, but the way she sold it is like, it's music that when you're at the dentist, you hear it there. She's trying to make it sound like something like, wow, like triggering dentist and music. Oh, this is something great. This is something I'd want to listen to. Nobody goes to the dentist with an excited mindset, or at least normal people don't. Apparently, Michelle Smallman does because she gets a clean bill of health every time, no drills, nothing that would make you cringe. So she listens to Yacht Rock there. But I do want to show you, Evan, just to let you know the reach of this show, if you didn't already. I got a Instagram direct message from somebody named Brad Gray yesterday. Was watching you on Unsportsmanlike and heard your Yacht Rock reference. One of the best bands of the genre is playing at the Salt Shed, which is here in Chicago, on September 11th. I think you would like the vibe. And so I looked it up. Friday, September 11th, was wondering what the band was. It's just called Yacht Rock Review Primetime. So I know where I will be on September 11th this year, on a Friday at the Salt Shed in Chicago, listening to Yacht Rock. So you're more than welcome to join. Maybe you could take us on a boat ride on Lake Michigan on your yacht afterwards.
2: Oh, yeah. I like the idea of you going to that kind of concert. That's
1: great. I do, too.
2: Yeah, I like that. I feel like you actually will do that, as long as the Bears practice squad does not have a media availability that day for Courtney Cronin. Anyway, so last night was a big
0: grind,
2: night.
0: Grind don't stop.
2: Yeah. Oh, she's unbelievable with that. Last night, big night, because per Courtney Cronin, the lockout now won't happen in baseball because the Dodgers lost and Tarek Skubal lost. So now we can all be okay because Courtney thinks that because Tarek Skubal went to the Dodgers, that's it. Now we're going to have a lockout that we wouldn't have had it beforehand. He goes 6 innings, 4 hits, 2 runs to earn. Her Cubs beat the Dodgers last night 5-1. So no lockout, Courtney. We're good because Skubal lost and the Dodgers are hovering around the third best record in the NL, that the Braves may surpass them and the Brewers are already ahead of them, so now everything's good, right?
1: No, we're still probably headed towards a lockout. Let's be very clear about that. But yesterday was twofold for me. Number one, seeing Tarek Skubal, his debut as a Dodger at Wrigley Field. He's going to be the villain in every stadium he pitches in from here on out. He got booed incessantly before the game, while he was pitching, and then as the team loses and they're waving the W flag in Chicago. And that's the role that he expects to embrace, because he knows not everybody is happy about the fact that the rich continue to get richer, which is what the Dodgers did. He spoke about it just as much the other day. But it's really cool to see a team like the Chicago Cubs, too, who went all in at the trade deadline, and a team that's going for it, watching that happen in real time, and the momentum shift that happened last night in the National League. I thought that was awesome. That was very cool and a really neat byproduct of what we saw happen on Monday with the trade deadline.
2: Yeah, I mean, there were a couple of really cool things in terms of baseball last night. Obviously, you know, Skubal's debut, but also George Lombard for the Yankees hits a home run in his debut, and his younger brother, Jacob, in the minor leagues in his debut also hit a home run last night, which is just a wild thing. But we did see a lot of moves happened yesterday in and around the NFL. David Dennis Jr. just mentioned Outkast in Atlanta. That was the biggest move in Atlanta. The Falcons extending Bijan Robinson on a 3-year deal worth up to $75 million with $51 million guaranteed, $37 million worth of money at signing. Bijan Robinson, awesome player. He individually is worth a contract extension. He basically, on average, is going to give you 1,300 rushing yards, 66 receptions, almost 600 passing or receiving yards, and about 11 touchdowns a year. Those are awesome numbers. Atlanta Falcons, not a great team. Let's be honest. They have a ton of money at wide receiver, tight end, and running back. And it is interesting when we think about this, because I've had a day, guys, to kind of let this sink in. And I made the comments yesterday that I despise the way that they are team building. And I don't blame the front office in some ways, because they're kind of cleaning up the mess from the previous regime. But I was thinking about this. They are really relying on one of about three things happening now. One of three things have to happen for this to work out for Atlanta. When I say this, I mean investing this much into skill position players, okay, without a quarterback. So either Tua has to become Sam Darnold, Michael Penix Jr., who I really liked coming out of college, but Michael Penix Jr. has to pop in year three and be awesome, or they have to get Lamar Jackson after the season. And one of those three things has to happen for this to work out. And if not, inevitably, when they get their franchise quarterback, the three guys that they extended, Bijan Robinson, Drake London, and Kyle Pitts, David, will not be a part of the development of that franchise quarterback. They will kind of graduate from that system. So either Penix needs to pop now, Tua needs to become Sam Darnold, or after the season they need to get Lamar Jackson, or else none of these will ultimately be worth it.
3: I mean, spoiler alert, a mediocre team is one good quarterback away from contention. That's basically what you are laying out here with this Atlanta Falcons team. And, I mean, this is a team that made essentially a cardinal sin error that redefined the trajectory of this squad, which is they had ownership, GM, on two separate pages of what to do with their quarterback situation. You paid big, big money for a quarterback that did not do anything for you, and you drafted a guy who may be hurt, and that has sort of been the thing that we can trace back this sort of uneasiness and uncertainty about the Falcons, too. Like, I think Bijan Robinson, for my money, outside of quarterback, like a non-quarterback, is the best player in the NFL, best offensive player in the NFL. Like, this dude is that good. You got to pay him. Drake London, I think, can be great. But the problem with this Falcons team is a few years ago, they thought that they were going to pay Kirk Cousins, and he was going to be what he was not, which everybody kind of knew he wasn't. And other parts of the organization drafted a guy who we don't know if he's going to be healthy and got hurt again. Like, that is the issue that the Falcons have. And that's just where they are. They're one quarterback away, but join the long list of teams that are a quarterback away.
2: Right, but the difference is, you could say they're one, yes, a million teams are one quarterback away, but they're putting themselves in a position where, Courtney, they're kind of in that no man's land, because Bijan Robinson is good enough to kind of give them that opportunity to be in that no man's land, and that does what for you?
1: I don't think they're in no man's land, because there was a three-way tie, which had a tiebreaker at the end, which went to the Carolina Panthers, where three teams were 8-9. And could have made the playoffs in the NFC South. That's a wide open division, and as wide open as you get in the NFL. They're looking at this right now saying, we believe in the fallacy of the replacement running back. Oh, don't pay him $25 million a year. You can go get another running back. Well, you can't get a running back of this caliber. Somebody who has put up these numbers consistently throughout the early portion of his career. You reward those players in this front office, which is a brand new front office. Ian Cunningham, new general manager there in Atlanta. Matt Ryan, president of football operations. They're looking at their homegrown talent. From Bijan Robinson to Drake London to Kyle Pitts, all three skill guys that they've paid this offseason said, let's set our core. Let's set our foundation. So whether it's the quarterbacks that they currently have on the roster now, if one of them pops, if one of them works, great. You have the runway to take off. And if not, then you get a young quarterback in the next year or the year after that. And you have all these young players, right, who will be before the age of 27, when players start hitting that second part of their careers, their second prime. You have the runway for a good team that has the players in place to help a young quarterback develop. So either way, it either works with the quarterback you have now, or you have so much talent around a rookie or another young quarterback that you bring in, or maybe it is Lamar Jackson or somebody that they trade for, and the cupboard's already stocked by the time that guy gets there. I think it's a win-win situation all the way around, the way that they've made this calculated risk to pay the guys that they didn't draft, they didn't develop, but they know are already a huge part of what they're doing in Atlanta. And it gives them a chance to then get the quarterback position right, whether it's now or whether it's later.
2: Yeah, God forbid you break up a core that's gone 7-10, 8-9, 8-9, and arguably the worst division in football. Yeah, I mean, you can't break that core. This is...
1: They're not the problem, Evan. They're not the problem. The quarterback's the problem.
2: But they're not the... Courtney, we got to continue this conversation. Okay. Because this is ridiculous how we're looking at this. Because I believe this is one of those sports sins that cannot be committed. We'll explain what this is. Your phone calls as well at 888-SAY-ESPN. Is this a sports sin, and is something else, more of a sports sin for you, right? For me, it is paying all of the skill positions to make the quarterback better instead of paying the quarterback to make the skill position guys better. We will get to some of these coming up. 888-SAY-ESPN, 888-729-3776, your telephone number to join the show. 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
2: I despise the way the Atlanta Falcons are building their team. Despise. They are paying everyone else to make up for quarterback play. I hate when teams do that. Let's pay a wide receiver. Let's pay a running back. Let's pay a tight end, who all deserve to get paid, because we really don't have the position that matters the most. And then let's give up future assets to get defenders on our team that, let's say it kindly, may not be the highest character players, according to reports. I don't appreciate the way in which they're building the team. It wouldn't be the way I would build it.
3: Everybody say, throw your hands in the air and wave them like you just don't care.
2: Sportsman Like here on ESPN Radio, ESPN2. We are presented by Progressive Insurance. Courtney Cronin, David Dennis Jr. in for Smalls and CC today. So, Evan Cohen with you. I hope we can understand and actually pay attention to the, I don't know if nuance is the right word, but let's call it nuance, this conversation. Yes, David Dennis Jr., this is Outkast, and this song is good, and I understand why you would be waving around.
4: It's good.
2: Great. Okay, whatever you want to say. Whatever you want to say. Waving your hands, excited about this.
5: Totally like good. I've never had fish and grits in their life.
2: Oh, we're going to do this now? We're really going to do this now?
6: I mean, I'll gang up on you too, Evan.
2: Hi, Vegas.
6: Two against one today. Like it was yesterday, the day before that, and the day before that.
2: Seriously? CeCe can't get back soon enough.
4: This is how I feel like I'm back. This makes me feel back. Just
2: beating me up.
4: Yeah, I feel great. I feel rejuvenated. The jet lag is worn off. This is a good feeling.
2: By the way, before I try to make a somewhat coherent point here, can I just give a shout out, because you brought up this is somebody who doesn't know the fish and grits or whatever you said there? Can I shout out Myron Metcalf, Matt and Myron, weekdays 3 p.m. to 5 p.m. Eastern, who had one of the funniest lines the other day on Monday. Go back in the podcast and listen. And he said, you know, I thought Tarek Skubal's name was Tariq, and I liked him a little bit better because I thought he was on my list. I'm like, that is one of the great lines anyone has ever said. I was dying from that line. All right.
4: I agree. I've been wondering, does he count? So, like, there's, you know, Dante DiVincenzo. Like, there's a white Dante in the NBA. So I was wondering if Tarek Skubal counts as a white Tariq. Like, I need to know if we can. We're running it through the delegation to see if he counts as a white Tariq.
2: Okay. So I hope we can understand the nuance behind this. I think Bijan Robinson is awesome. I loved Kyle Pitts coming out of college. Drake London has earned the money. All three individuals have had very good, in Bijan's case, great starts to their career. I am not arguing, and none of the people on this show are arguing, whether or not the individuals are worth it. We're talking about the team building, right? And a cardinal sin in sports. Like, I look at this and I say, this is kind of one of these sports sins where NFL teams that pay everybody around the quarterback at the skill positions to make the quarterback, I think inevitably will not work out. If you pay the offensive line, I do think it works out. Like, pay the offensive line, draft them all in the first round, and then get your quarterback, fine. This is just a sports sin I wish teams would stop committing. Do you guys have one of these? And we're going to get phone calls in at 888-SAY-ESPN. The sports sin you wish teams would stop committing in sports. Courtney.
6: I don't have one off the dome right now, but I do want to address yours, if I may, because...
2: Well, it doesn't have to be off the dome. Nuno did put it in the rundown, I mean, to be fair.
6: Well, no, because I do... There's new... You want to have a nuanced conversation about with Atlanta right now. So, who did I bring up last segment is the president of football operations in Atlanta?
2: Matt Ryan.
4: Matty Ice.
6: Back in the 2010s, late 2000s, early 2010s, Matt Ryan was the quarterback of the Atlanta Falcons. Who did they have at running back that then greased the wheels for this team to become a pass-first offense when they got Julio Jones? It was Michael Turner. I think that Matt Ryan sees a parallel here to simply the fact that Bijan Robinson lays the foundation for this offense. So if you expect Tua Tagovailoa, Michael Penix Jr., Jack Strand, whoever else they have at quarterback, to elevate this offense without someone like Bijan Robinson in it for the long haul, then good luck. They may pan out, they may not, but if you are thinking ahead, which is what they're doing with what they do with their cap planning, it's what they're doing with the 2027 quarterback class in mind, a young quarterback might take a while to develop. It's not a guarantee that somebody comes in and in year one, they're the guy who can just, like Evan said, elevate everybody around them, pay the quarterback that can do that. Okay, well, that's sometimes easier said than done.
2: Sure.
6: Wouldn't you want, if you're the Atlanta Falcons, to have all of the foundational pieces, be it Bijan Robinson, who they are going to rely on the ground game. He does so much there. He does so much in terms of all-purpose yards. Him, Kyle Pitts, Drake London. Wouldn't you rather have the cupboard full for whoever's going to be playing quarterback now and later, then relying on a quarterback coming into a place that, if they didn't pay their guys, would be expected to do that without the talent around them?
2: Yeah, it's an interesting thing.
6: I get what you're saying about paying everybody and not paying the quarterback, but right now the quarterback is a question mark there, and you have guys who are in their 23, 24, 25 years old that, in these contracts, they're going to be in their mid to late 20s by the time this thing, their deals run out. And they're going to have the quarterback situation more than likely in place by that point. It's not about right now. This is about the future of this team.
2: Yeah, it's interesting what you're saying. First of all, you're saying that the goal is to potentially, if they maximize their ability, to have the greatest collapse in the history of sports. So that's like the goal now, because if you're going to reference those teams. Second of all, when you were talking about the cupboard full, I guess I look at it differently. To me, the cupboard full is five offensive linemen that cannot be replaced because they're that good. David Dennis Jr., is there a sports sin that you wish teams would not commit anymore?
4: I have so many Falcons thoughts, and I loathe the fact that you're making me defend this team, but we'll get back to that. So for me, the Cardinals, like, one of the sins that I despise that teams do is they keep coaches based on sort of their how far they've gotten the team, and not necessarily about where they believe the coach can go. Like, there is a loyalty that you have to coaches based on what they've done that sometimes they do not translate to how well you think the coach. Perfect example is Kenny Atkinson. Like, I have no faith that this dude can coach a championship team, which is what he's there to do.
2: Cleveland Cavaliers, yeah.
4: Cleveland Cavaliers coach. And you are keeping him there because he got you to a conference finals. But your performance in the conference finals leads me to believe that you are not going to be able to coach this team to a championship, right? So there are, and teams who do the opposite, sometimes it tends to work out well for them. I think of the Warriors moving on from Mark Jackson, going to Steve Kerr. Mark Jackson had a resume of a dude who keeps a job, right? They moved on, they got Kerr. The Knicks move on from Tibbs, who got them to a conference finals, and had a resume of a dude who keeps a job. But when you move on to a guy who you think can get you over that hump, I think sometimes that loyalty to what coaches have done sort of supersedes what you believe a coach can be. And I think that drives me crazy when I'm watching.
2: Yeah, that's a very good one. That's a creative one. Let's get to some calls in on this one at 888-SAY-ESPN. The one sports sin you wish teams would stop committing. Jose in Champaign watching on ESPN2 obviously feels welcome to call, considering Smalls is not here today. Of course, Illinois grad. Go ahead, Jose.
0: First, thank you for having me on. I would say that the sports sin is paying players that you know have had injury history. So think like Joel Embiid. Why would you give him that monster contract and yet he can't stay on the floor? That's what I think is like the biggest sports sin.
2: Yeah, that's a very interesting one. And thank you for the phone call. Like, there are a lot of times that NBA teams specifically will say, well, we have no choice, basically. Mm-hmm. Like, we need the salary slot. I don't want to go too deep on this. But, David, you and I talk about it all the time in terms of NBA stuff. It's like, all right, you got to pay the person because in order to trade the person, you need that amount of money, and that's a salary cap thing. But in general, that's a very interesting one. Darren in Oregon watching on ESPN2. Biggest sports sin you wish teams would stop committing?
1: First of all, I agree with you, Evan, on the Outcasts being overrated. I haven't really heard about them since I was too old to shake my buddy like a money pitcher. I haven't heard them or apologized to Miss Jackson. It's been a long time since I've heard Outcasts get so much praise, so I'm with you on the yacht
4: shake
1: rock
4: your what,
1: over
4: like
1: them,
4: a what?
1: Evan.
4: Shake your what like a what?
1: Shake my booty like a Polaroid picture. I'm too old to do it now. That song's been so old. It's been many a year since I've heard the Outkast get so much praise. But and then paying two number one receivers in the NFL, I think, is a death sentence. Think about it. Recently, you got the Bengals did it. Now, they went from the Super Bowl, kind of fell off the cliff. The Minnesota Vikings did it with J.J. and Addison. Now, they've fallen kind of off the map
2: a
1: little bit.
2: Yeah, let's talk about that. That's a very interesting one. Paying two number one wide receivers. Courtney, how do you feel about that, covering the NFL every day? Like, is that a sports sin?
6: I don't think so. And for a number of reasons, I get why Darren brought up the Vikings, but let's focus on the Cincinnati Bengals, because Joe Burrow gets the contract, Ja'Marr Chase gets paid, T. Higgins gets paid. He says, pay my guys, they get paid. And what that came at was the cost of the defense. And for years, up until this past year, they weren't adding the resources, particularly on the back end there, to mitigate what offenses were doing to them. So they were going on the cheap on one side of the ball and going all in resource-wise on the offensive side of the ball. I had no issue with the receivers getting paid. To me, it was a lack of protection up front and not allocating enough resources for the offensive line. So you were seeing Joe Burrow get hurt a ton, get sacked a ton, and then that ended up hurting his ability to play quarterback and get said receivers the ball. Now, in Minnesota, with Justin Jefferson getting paid and then Jordan Addison, there's, let's be honest, quite a discrepancy in pay between at where Addison's deal is and where Justin Jefferson is. Justin Jefferson's the best receiver in the league as far as I'm concerned. But if you can't get the quarterback position right, which is different from Minnesota from where it is to Cincinnati, that's ultimately where I draw the line. The quarterback position has to be right if you have a receiver like that. And because they went through so much turnover from Kirk Cousins to Sam Darnold and now to Kyler Murray / J.J. McCarthy. I don't know if you guys were following practice yesterday. It sounded like both of them were awful. That's where you start to feel the warts of that decision more than anything else. Because if you can't get the star receivers the ball, then what's the point of having paid them?
2: Yeah, it's a fascinating conversation. We will continue this. Also, coming up, could one absolute superstar be back before all of us expected? 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
2: The Packers have got to get off to a fast start, and it has to be Jordan Love as the catalyst for them to get off to that fast start. 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
4: We are on Sports Tonight here on ESPN Radio, ESPN2. We are presented by Progressive Insurance, along with Courtney Cronin, David Dennis Jr., Evan Cohen with you today, CC and Smalls. Back soon. I say back soon because I don't know when Smalls is back, to be honest with you. CC back tomorrow. Smalls could be back today. She's a game time decision for the rest of the show. We'll find out soon. She's going to like, or maybe not like, depending on how this goes, this conversation about her team. You heard her there talking about the Green Bay Packers. And Micah Parsons, star linebacker, arguably the best or second best player in the NFL on the defensive side of the ball, met with the media yesterday and said that people should be worried about how he'll be when he gets back.
5: When you come out of these situations, you're either going to be better or you're worse. And for me, I've done everything I possibly can to be better. So, you know, I think people are worried about, you know, if I come back, you know, I just feel like people should just be worried about, you know, how I'm going to be when I come back. You know, that's kind of like my mentality and how I feel and how I'm going to approach when I'm back is like people are worried about the knee. They should be worried about how I'm going to play when I get back, the anger, the frustration, the things that I'm about to let out because, you know, how long it's been since I played.
4: You know what's interesting about this? He reminded me, as a sports fan, wait, I probably should be worried about how he plays when he gets back because he's coming off an injury. At no point did I worry about him not being great because he's just great at football. Now I'm thinking about, oh, do I have to think about him differently? I didn't before that, which is dumb me. And there seems to be, Courtney, conversation now that week six against the Cowboys, his former team, is realistic.
6: So the Packers have a pretty hard and fast rule that it's 9 months no matter what after an ACL tear. So that would, he had this happen in December of last year. So 9 months after surgery would be around like late September. So that's potentially before the Packers visit Tampa Bay for Sunday Night Football. I believe that's week four. They could activate him at that time. Remember, they've got to activate him, let him acclimate to practice before he's ready to play, if it's week six, if it's week seven, whatever. I don't think that anybody thinks Micah Parsons won't be the same explosive, great player that he once was, the player that he was when they traded for him and the player that he was up until the time of his injury. It's simply the fact that this was not a clean tear. It wasn't just his ACL. It was his meniscus. It was more in the knee, not to get too technical, but there was more in the knee to be concerned about. But Micah Parsons coming back has always felt like an inevitability, Evan. It's just a matter of when. And when the second best, first best, however you, whatever he is on your list of pass rushers, when he comes back to a defense that took a massive hit without him last year and lost all of those games, including the playoff game after they gave up 18 unanswered points after halftime, I think that teams should fear that. Because when the best player comes back, and as you hear, a very highly motivated Micah Parsons there, there's a lot that you're going to have to game plan for that would be different than playing a defense that doesn't have him.
7: Yeah, and it's time. It's time now for this Packers team. I mean, there's the Jordan Love thing is time. Like, it's time for him to sort of ascend to that. Like, we're the last 2 years now, we do these QB rankings, he's been either right on the outside, right on the fringe, and it's been like, it's time to stop disrespecting him. Well, it's also, I think, time to put the wins with sort of how we feel about him and adding Micah Parsons when healthy. I mean, this is the time, I think, for the Green Bay Packers overall to finally put this thing together for a full season and sort of make that run. Because this division is to me, the most fascinating division in the NFL, with everybody there having some sort of expectation and one or two teams being going to be devastated by the results. And the Packers, I think, are probably the team that would be most devastated by a bad season.
4: I'm glad, David, you tied this into Jordan Love specifically, because
1: I think MVP, how I've broken it down, is individual performance, team performance, and narrative, right? You kind of need all three. If you go back to last year, Matthew Stafford was awesome. The Rams were awesome. The narrative was he going to retire before the season? Were they going to trade him before the season, as we heard all kinds of rumors about that? And, oh, wow, they kept him, they extended him, and he was awesome. So he checked all three boxes, right? Individual success, team success, and obviously narrative. Jordan Love is a sneaky MVP candidate for some people because they presume individual success, they assume team success, but narrative, I believe, Courtney, is tied to Micah actually not being there. Like, imagine if Micah is not there for the first, let's call it five games based on this latest reporting, and they're 5-0. That helps the narrative of, look how good Jordan Love is. He's leading a team to an undefeated start against all of these good teams without arguably the best player in the NFL. In a weird way, does it hurt the Jordan Love MVP case if those who believe he could be an MVP candidate, if Micah comes back so early?
6: I don't think it does, because Jordan Love will have ample opportunities, as he had in 2024 when they went 1-5 against their division, and as he did in 2025 when they lost all their games after Micah Parsons went out with injury, including in the playoffs. If he can simply look better when he's on the field, however long it is, without Micah Parsons, then that helps his case. And when Micah Parsons comes back, if he takes his game to the next level and he looks like he's the reason that the team is winning games, not winning in spite of him. And I mean, I've never felt that with Jordan Love, but the narrative exists because of what happens when your best player's not there and what happens against your own division. Those are the two things, as David brought up. It's one of the most competitive divisions in the NFL, a division that you expect at least two teams to make some real noise in the playoffs. So handle that part first, and then be the X factor to buck the conversation that it's all about Micah Parsons. No, be the reason that your team is winning games. Be the reason that Tucker Kraft looks awesome when he comes back from injury, that the rest of the offense is humming at such a high level when you have questions about Josh Jacobs' availability in your backfield. Be the reason that you can lift the players up on your team, and not the reason that the team wins in spite of you. That's always been the conversation around Jordan Love, fair or not. I think most people say it's a fair conversation just looking at the results the last 2 years. Play like an MVP caliber quarterback consistently, and not just in stretches of the season.
1: Yeah, I may have misspoke. I think I said the Packers' schedule was hard to start the season. No, they should be 5-0. It's the opposite, right? It's hard after the Micah would come back at that point. But if you look at that schedule, at the Vikings, they should win that. At the Jets, they should win that. Home against the Falcons, they should win that. At the Bucks, a lot of people, including Dan Orlovsky, believe, ESPN NFL analyst, that the Bucks could be really good this year. I will say that there's a lot of drama around Tampa right now. If you're that good, if you're the Green Bay Packers, you should win that game. And then home against the Bears, I don't think they're better than the Bears, but I do think that's the kind of game, based on last year and the way in which you lost to the Bears and all the trash talking from Ben Johnson towards Matt LaFleur and the Green Bay Packers, and the Green Bay Packers kind of just backing down and LaFleur being stomped on by Ben Johnson in many ways. Like, there's an argument you should be undefeated heading into that Cowboys game when Micah comes back. And there's an argument that if you're a glass half full Packers fan like Smalls or anyone else out there, ESPN Wisconsin, the great team there, like, you should be thinking undefeated Micah back against the Cowboys. That should be the mentality. And so it should set up for a Jordan Love MVP type season. But to David Dennis Jr.'s point, based on history, David, it hasn't. Like, that's exactly the opposite of what seemingly will happen here with this squad.
8: Like, Jordan Love is sort of in this fascinating position of, like, I'm with you guys when I see him. And then when I listen to, like, football people, some of the football people who are just infinitely smarter than I am, Mina Kimes, Ben Solak, people of the world, they love this dude. And, like, I mean, to me, he's teetering into that Justin Herbert category for me of, like, I can appreciate the stats. I'm looking here, first and third and long, third and QBR, second EPA per drop. Like, all that good stuff is great. And he looks like a superstar sometimes. My thing is, you've got to sort of put it together. And it was interesting, Evan, when you mentioned the MVP part of this. I didn't even consider this dude as somebody who would be even near the MVP discussion. My hope is that he just does enough for this team to win some games. And maybe that requires an MVP effort.
7: But, like, I hadn't thought of Jordan Love as somebody's MVP.
1: Wait. We got to go more on that. That is a fact. He never even came to your mind. Let's do that coming up, because that is a fascinating thing that you just hit on. You never even considered the storyline around Love as an MVP candidate. I want to know why, and I want to know who you have above him then. We'll do that coming up. We're on Sportsmanlike, presented by Progressive Insurance.
9: 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And Notre Dame Athletic Director Pete Bavakwa will join us to talk about all the changes on campus. 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
1: 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Courtney Cronin, David Dennis Jr. in for Smalls and Canty today. Evan Cohen with you. So, Micah Parsons made news yesterday, Green Bay Packers. It's seemingly week number 6 against his former team, the Dallas Cowboys, is where maybe he comes back. He said that people should be worried about how mad I'm going to be for not playing for so long and dominate, et cetera, et cetera. And that led us to a conversation about his quarterback, Jordan Love, and the opportunity he has to kind of find a way into that MVP conversation. Winnable games early without Micah. You play really well. You're at top of a really tough division in theory. You're right in the MVP mix. And David Dennis Jr., when we set up that, Courtney, which I don't think neither you nor I thought that was a bold statement. It was just like, hey, here's your path, right? Like, here's the connected dots to getting in the conversation. Doesn't mean winning it. David, you then said, I never even considered him to have a chance at MVP. Why and who then is above him?
2: Josh Allen, Lamar Jackson, Joe Burrow, like those are the
1: I'm not saying who's better than him. Who has a better case for MVP?
2: Those are the difference. But I do think that those guys, off the top of my head, are better cases just for the fact they have like a sheer dominance that can carry their team to more wins that I feel like Jordan Love can. I mean, and also he has this tough division that's going to make things difficult either. I think Dak has a better shot with that offense that could be near historic great offense with the weapons that he has. If he has a solid defense, they're going to have a really good record to make that argument. Caleb Williams also can make that leap to the MVP conversation. Jaden Daniels is going to be back healthy, who was a guy who was right there in the MVP when he was healthy. Like, these are people just in the quarterback that we're talking about who, you know, let's be real, this is who's getting the MVPs anyway. Like, these are the guys that I think came to mind before I was talking about Jordan, thinking about Jordan Love as MVP.
3: Mm-hmm. And I agree, because I'm going to look at his playoff success and the type of quarterback he's been the last two times Packers have been in the playoffs. And I know that the MVP is a regular season award, but I have a hard time not thinking about how dismal the performance was against the Eagles in the wild card round in 2024. And then last year, he does his part, but not enough in the second half when the Bears start coming back. And yes, you can look at that defense and say they were not elite without Micah Parsons. So that's not going to change for the first 5-6 weeks of the season. The defense still is what it is. Sans Rashawn Gary, too. Jordan Love has to play at an MVP level in order for that team to get off to the fast start that, Evan, you pointed out, Michelle had pointed out as a Packers fan. You need to carry the weight of the entire team. Well, your best player is gone for the first month and a half of the season. I don't think that's saying anything that's out of pocket, but no. Can he do it? To me, I feel like he could eventually teeter on Dak territory, where he's a great regular season quarterback, but somebody in the game's biggest moments who can't rise to the occasion, who ends up floundering in those moments. I don't want to see it for him. I think he's incredibly talented, but to throw him into the MVP mix ahead of so many other guys is disingenuous right now when he has had the opportunity to do it before. Without Micah Parsons, with Micah Parsons, and he hasn't been able to carry the torch over the line.
1: So, and I apologize for interrupting there. I think there are some quarterbacks that I would look at in the NFL, and definitely over the last 20 years, obviously with Brady and Manning, et cetera, that I would say it really doesn't matter who's hurt on their team. As long as they're not hurt, the quarterback still gives the team a legit shot, right? Tom Brady had a gazillion injuries, as does every team. But Tom Brady, there's been seasons where Edelman didn't play, seasons where Gronk didn't play, seasons where defenders were not there, right? And he still was able to carry the team. Same thing with Peyton Manning. In this specific case, isn't that in itself that both of you are saying, let's see what he does? And I agree with you, by the way, on your assessment. Mm-hmm. Let's see what he does in the Micah Parsons absence here. Just asking that question this deep into his career, 6 years and 3 years as a starter, is a knock on this man, is it not? Like, for David Dennis Jr. to say, I never even considered him, even with the understanding of the narrative around Micah, best case scenario, Micah told you yesterday, that's why we're talking about this, it is new news. Mm-hmm. Micah gave you the impression yesterday, week 6, Cowboys, is where he comes back, that David never even went there? tells you a lot about where we are with Jordan Love right now.
3: It tells you a lot about where we are with Jordan Love, but also the other quarterbacks in the NFC and the NFL as a whole, to where, you know, is he a top 10 quarterback? Sure, by a lot of metrics and a lot of people's opinions, he is. But is he the upper echelon of QBs, MVP?
1: No, he's not even the best player
3: on his team. That's the problem. People view, the second that Micah Parsons was traded from the Dallas Cowboys to the Green Bay Packers, that designation went to him. And I don't think it changes so long as Micah Parsons is on that team, healthy or not.
2: Yeah. When I think of MVP quarterbacks, I think of dudes who will carry your team. You have injuries, and no matter what, they're going to put the team on their back and be responsible solely for like 3 or 4 or 5 games in the course of a season. Jordan Love is good enough to win a Super Bowl with a team that's full of talented players, and with a team like Mike that has Micah Parsons, who is the anchor for that defense. I don't think that he can carry a team in the way that we have seen Josh Allen, who doesn't have weapons, go out there and be a tank and carry this team, or Lamar Jackson, or some of these other players, or at his best, Jalen Hurts has. Like, I just do not see Jordan Love as being able to do that. Now, that to me takes him out of where I consider for MVP. The question is he good enough to, with the weapons all around him, to win a Super Bowl? That to me is the big question.
1: Yeah, and right now I don't think there's any reason for us to go to that place. And I don't know why I keep coming back to this, but all of these conversations, whether it's Jordan Love or Justin Herbert, as David, you said, all of the smart people like these players, and we're trying to grasp as to why, because I am not saying for you, I am not smart enough to understand why the smart people are attracted to the Jordan Love, Justin Herberts, versus like, I'm the dumb guy that just says Jalen Hurts is just wins all the time. I don't care what his numbers are. I don't care who's the reason for it. He's just the guy that plays quarterback for the team that wins a lot and often and was once second in the MVP voting. Like, I don't understand why he's just continuously dropped down when all of the stuff we are begging these quarterbacks like Jordan Love and Justin Herbert to do, Jalen Hurts has done. And that's why I picked him for MVP this year. And I'm fine looking bad on that, because I think my body of work that I have for Jalen Hurts is better than that of some of these other quarterbacks that the smart people like. But this dumb guy, meaning me, just looks at the guy and Jalen Hurts says, he's the guy we should be talking about. He's the guy that wins all the time. It's just crazy to me that it's just, let's talk about the people that haven't done it instead of the guy that has done it. We're on Sportsmanlike, presented by Progressive.
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6: 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Jordan Alvarez.
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7: 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Fernando Tatis Jr.
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8: Pace of play is a giant issue/problem that a lot of guys talk about. And there's a lesson in what the guy that just won the Open did, which is get on with it. Just missed a putt on 17 to take the lead. I got to play the hardest hole out here. Put a peg in the ground, ready, aim, 330 down the middle. Stuff it to 10 feet. Sam misses his putt, 22 seconds. Put my name on the jug.
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9: Caleb Clark doesn't have to have an opinion on this. She's not required to participate in this debate if she doesn't want to. Whether you think it's logical, illogical, right, wrong, or indifferent, she's not required to give you the answer that you want to hear. Continually, the league, and in this case, the Indiana Fever, botched this whole thing because they kept her out of the media for the two or three games after this whole thing started. If they were to put her out there to give that answer, that same exact answer, the game after that column was published and she was asked, everybody would have moved on from it and nobody would have looked sideways at her. But once again, this case, the Indiana Fever, and the WNBA continue, every time the spotlight gets put on them, to not figure out how to handle the spotlight, whether it's good spotlight, bad spotlight, indifferent spotlight. They just don't get the moment and understand it from a PR perspective.

0: 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They just don't get the moment and understand it from a PR perspective.
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7: 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Courtney Cronin, David Dennis Jr. in for Smalls and Canty today. Evan Cohen with you. We will do Hot Mess in 15 minutes, but joining us now in studio... great NFL reporter who can't hear me.
8: I'm just hitting Jeff buttons Darlington. Over here.
7: What are you doing? Why are you hitting buttons?
8: Well,
7: can you hear me?
8: We were chit-chatting, and then I realized, well, I don't hear anything. So now there's
7: all
8: a
7: right,
8: bunch
7: of... All right, we're going to do the test on the ear. Courtney, speak for a second.
8: Yeah.
9: Testing. Don't one, two, three.
7: You don't hear Courtney.
9: That's fine, Jeff, can you hear me?
8: Okay. To me.
7: All right, hey, so Courtney. Then I will handle hey, this Jeff, until Jeff can hear. Anyway, so let's go through a couple of things here. Before we get to NFL, I do, because I love tennis, and you spent time at Wimbledon. You were all over TV. Talk to everybody about that. Like, people have bucket list sports experiences.
8: It's
7: Lambeau
8: worth it.
7: Field.
8: Do it.
7: Wimbledon.
8: It's awesome. Yes, yeah. And I love Augusta very much, too. And I know a lot of people make the comp between Augusta and Wimbledon. They are very different, but just the town of Wimbledon's amazing. The little pubs, like everything about that experience is... How did I just go straight to the pubs? Didn't even mention the tennis.
7: I don't know. I guess you're... Well, no, I think it's a safe assumption. You're assuming a radio and television audience... A bunch of sports.
8: Yeah, appreciates pubs.
7: Yeah, I appreciate pubs.
8: And but it was a fantastic event. Basically, spent each day 12 hours in the green room talking to Andy Roddick, who is unbelievable. Okay,
7: I love Andy Roddick.
8: So Andy Roddick was added to the tennis coverage this year.
7: So good
8: for the first. He's unbelievable as an analyst, but unbelievable as a human. Like I love this guy. I don't know if I feel like I'm admitting a man crush right now.
7: Oh
8: but,
7: no, I. Yeah, no, I think it's good.
8: He's a wonderful human. And
7: why would that be a bad thing to admit a man crush?
8: It apparently isn't because I'm doing it right now. but he that guy's tremendous, so that was really fun to spend time with him, and the assignment is just awesome.
7: It's great. Yeah, Andy Roddick is a great analyst, and he's great on all sports, actually, in addition to tennis. All right, let's get into the sport you cover most of the time, and that is the NFL. We just left off a conversation where I said... I don't think Jordan Love's a top 10 quarterback in the league. I think we overrate him a little bit in that regard. That said, I think if you look at individual performance, team performance, and narrative around it, I think he has a great opportunity to compete for MVP. David Dennis Jr., who you can't hear, said, I never even thought of him for MVP. Could you imagine a world in which Jordan Love was the MVP this year?
8: I can't, which I mean is no disrespect. I just elevate. There's a lot of other guys that I think have proven enough and proven more. Jordan Love had one fantastic finish to a season that got him paid wonderfully and also did show what he's capable of. That stretch that he had, I think it was a 7-game stretch, he looked like an elite MVP candidate. We didn't see enough of that since to put him there right now. But to your point, I think that Matt LaFleur, I think, is a underrated coach, if I'm being honest.
7: Oh, really?
8: I do. I don't know why I feel like people treat him as being average when I think he is...

0: upper echelon coach in the NFL. And with the program that he runs there, the way that Green Bay does things, it will put Jordan in a position to reach his potential. The question is what that potential is.
1: We are on Sportsmanlike here on ESPN Radio, ESPN2. We are presented by Progressive Insurance. Jeff Darlington, ESPN NFL reporter, is joining us here. So let's talk about now another quarterback that I think is criminally underrated. And that is the best quarterback in the sport in my mind, but no one calls him that anymore.
0: Patrick Mahomes?
1: That's right.
0: Oh, I thought I was making a joke. You do believe that. Okay, because it feels very
1: why is it not
0: in vogue. I don't know.
1: Why is it not default just to say, all right, it's Mahomes still. Like, what did he do so wrong that he's not widely considered number one?
0: He didn't sign enough wide receivers to his team, which apparently is the job of the quarterback to add weapons around you. No, I mean, he got hurt, and he admittedly says that he didn't play good enough before he got hurt, which is true. I mean, he got hurt as the season was ending. Listen, I will forever, as I've said, long said, for the next 10 years, Patrick Mahomes will be my preseason MVP, no matter what.
1: Okay, wait a minute. We have to discuss this. So you, I don't care that you interrupted me, but you interrupted me thinking I was going in a different direction. So you and I are on the same page.
0: We are.
1: But now, I have a question on this. I am a Patriots and Brady fan, as you know. You have interviewed Brady more than anyone. Are you and I at fault in that we default to the Brady mindset and apply it to Mahomes, thinking, why Brady, or Brady was always number one.
0: Yeah.
1: Shouldn't Mahomes now always be number one?
0: I think a lot of times it's also more the, I would translate it to basketball, those years with LeBron when it was like, it should have been called the LeBron Award, when he wasn't getting MVP at times because, despite the fact that he was the best in the league. So I don't know really if Mahomes, to me, is actually a better MVP candidate preseason than Tom Brady. I mean, he does everything, like literally everything. He's not just, listen.
1: Wait, you need to explain that. So Brady in his prime.
0: So Brady's the winner, of course, and you can expect what to expect from Brady. But what Mahomes does is different. It's a different dynamic. He does everything, and he does everything that you would expect out of a most valuable player. I'm not trying to take away from Brady. I'm just saying that, like, he checks every single box every single year. So to me, I don't know why you wouldn't vote for Patrick Mahomes as the preseason MVP.
2: Okay, so we've covered a lot of...
0: Hey,
2: you hear me now? We got it to work. I know we've covered a lot of ground from Wimbledon to Tom Brady to Patrick Mahomes to everything.
1: Pubs,
2: obviously. Pubs. But Evan said something there when we were coming in from the break, and it was about Bijan Robinson, and he didn't like what Atlanta did yesterday for a number of reasons, particularly because the quarterback situation is not figured out there. Where do you land on the decision Atlanta made to pay the focal point of its offense, in addition to paying Kyle Pitts, Drake London, this offseason, knowing where the team is right now and then the quarterback uncertainty that ensues?
0: So Evan clearly agreed with the Giants' decision to trade to get rid of Saquon Barkley.
1: They didn't do it soon enough.
0: Okay, there you go.
1: They should have traded him.
0: So that is your philosophy.
1: Correct.
0: I think that Atlanta has enough pieces in place to where they can pay a running back. I think they have everything but the quarterback. And that is like, other than that, Mrs. Lincoln, how was the show? So, is that too much?
1: No, that was fine. That was a good line.
0: But I don't know that Michael Penix and Tua Tagovailoa, when you're going into camp with those two guys and you're saying that we've got the roster, but we've just got to get the quarterback right. To me, that is a huge wonder. And the hardest part to that is when you're a decent team. By the way, I think they should have signed Bijan to this deal. They are in a good enough situation to pay perhaps the most dynamic running back in the league, in my opinion. But it makes it harder to find the quarterback. It is easy for a really bad team to find a quarterback. It is. It should be easier than it is. It is very difficult for a decent to upper-level team to find a quarterback. And to make that the last piece that you add is going to be the trickiest thing of all.
1: Well, it's why you shouldn't draft a running back that high, mainly because you have to give him a second contract to prove that you did it right. Bijan Robinson is awesome. This is not about him specifically. It's about the concept of what they've done here. Mm-hmm. So for me, like Courtney has said all show, well, their cupboard is full now. I don't look at having great wide receivers and great running back as the cupboard full. I look at five offensive linemen that are irreplaceable as the cupboard is full, because that attracts any quarterback you want at that point. And they don't become free agents, but if I think you have two guys, my opinion, Jeff, that in theory I could see saying, I want out after this year, and that's Lamar Jackson and Joe Burrow.
0: Yeah.
1: So.
0: Right.
1: Can you figure it out? Would they be as good? I mean, their line's not bad. I'm not saying it's bad, but like, it's not how I would team build.
0: I agree with that, except for the fact that they thought they were team building the right way. They just made and we could all look in retrospect and say, yeah, look, see, you did the Kirk Cousins, Michael Penix thing, and it didn't work.
1: Right. And I did like that, so I have egg on my face on that.
0: But you had to know that Penix was the guy. I didn't mind them doing that. It's just that Penix had to be a slam dunk. And did anybody really think that Michael Penix was a slam dunk at that point or now? So to me, that's the trickier part, is like, what are you going to do now? You're going to hedge for this year, and then at the end of this year, you're going to decide that we've got the rest of the team, we just don't have the quarterback, and then what?
2: Well,
0: Sam Darnold's just not growing on trees.
2: True, but there's a loaded 2027 draft class where you don't need a top 10 pick to get a quarterback, in theory.
0: I can get behind that. But you better draft right.
1: Okay,
0: you just better get the guy.
1: Here's the problem, though, and I'll get very specific. By the time that 2027 QB that you're drafting in the middle of the first round gets good, these guys graduate out.
0: That's right. So you better get lucky. I agree with the idea that the team building should always start with the quarterback. I think that is much easier said than done, though. They tried to do that.
3: So, can you guys hear me?
1: Yes, David Dennis Jr. All right,
0: I love
1: we hear
0: this.
1: You.
0: We're all...
1: surprising that people are just coming in. Here we go.
3: It's like a posse cut. I mean, there was no cheering like when you guys hear Cronin, but whatever. It's fine. It's okay. But what is the I guess this is a larger philosophical fundamental question about team building. That, like, what do you do when you whiff on the court? Like, it sounds to me like, Evan, it's just kind of like, well, you just get rid of all your good players and then just hit on offensive linemen and wait for a quarterback. Like, but you're still waiting for the quarterback. Like, I what is the fundamental pathway to doing this when you have done what the Falcons have done, and to an extent a team like Minnesota's done, when you've whiffed on your quarterback and you've got to sort of piecemeal that, and you have the position players around you?
0: Good question, Evan. I agree with you. I mean, I don't know what you're supposed to do. You got to keep trying. You got to keep swinging.
1: Yeah, there's ways of doing this. So what we've learned is you don't take a quarterback with your own pick number one overall.
0: Right.
1: Because more times than not, when you take a quarterback with the number one overall pick in the draft with your own pick, not someone else's, Bears took Caleb with the Panthers pick. When you take it with your own pick, you're not ready for a quarterback, more likely than not. How do you get ready for a quarterback? It's to protect the quarterback and prevent points on the other side. Right? So Seattle obviously has a phenomenal defense, and they were able to protect the quarterback. The moment they're a great running back who won Super Bowl MVP, wanted money, he now plays for the Chiefs.
0: Mm-hmm.
1: So I think there are ways of doing this. I am of the belief that the Bengals got to the Super Bowl. That's great. Their wide receivers were not paid at that time. Now, I don't think the Bengals are getting to the Super Bowl anytime soon because they have too much money in where their quarterback wants the money, but it needs to be better up front. I look at it and say, protect the quarterback, play great defense, then you're ready for the quarterback.
0: And then you're ready for the running back?
1: The running back is interchangeable. I'm sorry. Kenneth Walker won Super Bowl MVP.
3: Well, as the Eagles and to an extent the Ravens with Derrick Henry, how interchangeable running backs are. I mean,
0: there's different ways to skin a cat, which is a weird saying. I don't know why.
1: Yeah, why do we have to harm animals for that saying?
0: It's such a strange saying.
1: Yeah.
0: Is that when you say it out loud?
1: But you didn't mean any harm by it, but it's so harmful.
3: What do you skin a cat for? What is the purpose of skinning
0: a cat? Who skins a cat?
1: What does that mean? Is that a haircut, or you're like actually like what?
0: It sounds like
1: a little bit more.
2: It sounds worse than a haircut.
1: Yeah, it's a hard. Well, so why'd you say it, Darlington?
0: By the way, there's more than one way to skin a cat. It feels like there's only one.
1: Darlington, you brought this up. Jeff is uncomfortable with the conversation around skinning a cat that he brought up.
0: A lot of times things come out of my mouth that I'm like...
1: You know who
3: totally
1: would know? Andy
3: like
1: Roddick would know how to do it. That's the reality.
0: He would have a full explanation.
1: But it is a fascinating question. It's like, okay, right now, if we were to ask you, give us two teams that you would not be surprised if they won it all this year in the NFL, and we'll kind of reverse engineer this. Give us two teams off the top of your head.
0: Seattle.
4: Okay.
0: And but because of the way they're built, honestly. Truly, because their defense is generational. Their defense is unbelievable. And then they have a quarterback who is consistent enough. But let's go back to that for a second, because if you had Sam Darnold a few years ago,
1: I would not think you would
0: be in this. You would think you're in the same exact situation.
1: Right, which is why I put down with Atlanta, because they're a good case study with what they've done here. It's an interesting conversation around the NFL, where I said one of three things needs to happen for them. Either Penix needs to hit in year three.
0: Yeah.
1: Tua needs to become Sam Darnold, which I don't believe he can. Or Lamar Jackson needs to say, I want to go there after this year.
0: Well, does it have to be Lamar Jackson? Could it be Baker Mayfield?
1: Let's talk about that. The Baker Mayfield Bucks thing, I think, has gotten really ugly. Me personally, I would be annoyed if I was Jason Light in the front office or general manager at how Baker handled it. And I understand why Baker's annoyed by them. You think Baker Mayfield is going to go play for Kevin Stefanski?
0: No. Oh, good point. No.
1: I know a Baker Mayfield type.
0: I'm using that as like
1: Kyler
0: an example.
1: Murray or somebody like that.
0: Yeah, I guess that's another good example.
1: So this is the other problem. You don't even have an example of how they find that quarterback.
0: I agree. That's my point. That's why it's so hard. That's why I don't know that
1: so
0: I also agree with you.
1: There is only one way of skinning a cat. It's only Sam Darnold.
0: Yeah, but you also have to continue to build your roster. I guess
2: exactly.
0: That's where I'm. You know, that's where I'm with Courtney there. You have to
2: have an offense, Evan. Like, you can't just be like, all right, we're going to penny pinch and not pay these guys, and then eventually we're going to get the quarterback, and then we're going to start paying these guys. They used high draft picks for Bijan Robinson, Kyle Pitts, Drake London. Were you just going to start all over?
1: No,
2: after
1: what
2: you
1: I'm
2: get
1: saying,
2: the quarterback,
1: but
2: you
1: Courtney,
2: can't do that.
1: Courtney, I'm not suggesting you shouldn't pay those guys. I'm suggesting you shouldn't draft them in the first.
0: The exercise shows how hard it is to
2: they
0: build.
2: They didn't draft them, Evan. This front office did not draft those players.
1: Okay,
2: they're rewarding
1: the organization.
2: Home.
1: The organization.
0: I will say this about the Falcons.
1: Yeah.
0: They have done all the easy things. It is not hard to just throw record contracts at skills position players. That is the easiest thing to do in football. The hardest thing to do is, number one, find the quarterback, and number two, build the trenches, to your point.
1: Mm. Jeff Darlington, this was fun. This was different than
0: I thought
1: it would be.
0: It all
1: was great.
0: Out.
1: Yeah, we can run a team now. So if somebody
0: I just meant the audio part.
1: Many ways of skinning a cat here with the audio. Jeff Darlington, you'll see him on SportsCenter and ESPN, as well as Get Up at 8 a.m. Eastern. We're on Sportsmanlike, presented by Progressive Insurance.
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4: 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Each and every week, give you top five hot mess teams, people, organizations, however you want to look at it, as people that go into the week looking okay, come out of the week, not as much. As David Dennis Jr., Courtney Cronin, in for Canty and Small, said Evan Cohen with you. Let's start with number five.
0: Number five.
4: Number five, a team a game and a half out of the playoffs, out of a wild card. And you're thinking to yourself, how could a team a game and a half out of the wild card be a hot mess? The Detroit Tigers traded Tarik Skubal. They traded Casey Mize to San Diego. They traded Skubal, obviously, to the Dodgers. And everyone ignores the fact that, hey, by the way, there's a team that's right there for the postseason that traded their best starting pitcher, two-time Cy Young Award winner, back-to-back in Tarik Skubal. Instead of maybe going after the Dodgers, maybe we should be going after the Detroit Tigers. So they are number five, Court and David, on Hot Mess Rankings this week.
6: Throw Baltimore in there.
4: Good
6: too,
4: one.
6: Because the third wild card spot apparently doesn't matter. Teams that are in the postseason mix where they decide to just punt on the rest of the year and focus on the next season. It's frustrating. It's frustrating for those fan bases. Surprised they're not a little higher, but I also know that we have four spots.
7: Yeah, I'm with you. I mean, there's been a lot of focus on the Dodgers for buying the, you know, for getting the guy. The problem sometimes is who sells it,
4: right?
7: And it's not a team that's at the bottom. It's the middle of the pack teams when they do this that make things extremely frustrating.
4: Number four.
0: Number four.
4: Number four is a team that has had a gazillion injuries in training camp, and that is really unfortunate for them. And it's a team that I think is going to be pretty good this year because I happen to love their quarterback. But it's a twist. Number four, the 49ers conspiracy theorists. Yes, I'm talking to you, Nuno. Yes, I'm talking to you, Courtney. Those that believe the power plant or whatever the heck it is the reason for all of this, even though scientists have said it's not. Courtney Cronin, I'm focused on you because I think you are a 49ers conspiracy theorist.
6: All I'm saying is the substation and all of the injuries that have happened, these soft tissue injuries, Ricky Pearsall, Mike Evans, Deshaun Stribling. Can I go on and on and on? Yeah, probably. We have not ruled out the fact that this might be correlated to their injuries. And the team's like, nothing to see here. Team also said nothing to see here with the Kyle Shanahan accident. We're not getting any practice or any footage from the accident released. It feels like there's a lot of cover-ups going on right now with the San Francisco 49ers, from injuries to what's going on with the head coach. Something doesn't smell right here.
4: As I said, conspiracy theorist.
6: Sorry.
4: David Dennis Jr., are you a 49ers conspiracy theorist?
7: Yeah, far be it to have any more conspiracy theorists on our airways. We don't need any more of that. So I'm just going to keep moving.
4: Number three.
6: Number three. Sorry, there's so many injuries here. I could go on and on, Evan. I won't disrupt your list anymore. But yeah. I'm counting 10 injuries right now to this 49ers team.
4: I have to do this because of my stance on this. So I'm going to put the Atlanta Falcons. Now, the Atlanta Falcons to me,
7: goodness.
4: No, hold on. May not be what you think. Unfortunately, sadly, one of their best defensive players, Jalen Walker, may be done for the season with a torn ACL. Ian Rappaport, NFL Network, reported that yesterday. That's a horrible loss. In addition, both quarterbacks have been banged up. Yes, they're practicing. Neither one seems overly great in Tua and Michael Penix Jr. And the last part, which is certainly debatable. It is not black and white by any stretch of imagination. They have a lot of money and a lot of people that don't protect the quarterback or play quarterback. Now, they happen to have money and some people that protect the quarterback, but not how I would do it. I got to put the Falcons on there.
7: Far be it for a team to pay the best offensive player in the league.
4: He's not the best offensive player in the league. Stop.
7: Non-quarterback offensive player.
4: Well,
7: Well, you know what I'm... Best non-quarterback offensive player in the league is Bijan Robinson. You got the guy on your... I think part of this is a thing that actually plagues front offices a lot, is that they want perfection in the perfect scenario to be bold. And the Falcons don't have a perfect scenario. They don't have a quarterback right now they can rely on, but they have all of these really good players I think it's overthinking it to say we should not pay a bunch of guys who can raise or who can just give us a different level of margin for error with our quarterback because we have so much talent around him. I just don't see how signing Bijan Robinson is a bad thing.
6: He's 24 years old. You're not paying a running back that's 28, 29. By the time this contract's over, then you can have that conversation, Evan. He's about to enter his prime as already one of the best skill players in the league. No harm, no foul. You have to pay your guys eventually. And $25 million a year, when you think of some of the other quarterback, Malik Willis, other guys who have gotten contracts, Bernard Raymond, like all these other guys, there's other positions that you're paying $25 million a year to. I have no issue with it with a running back of his caliber. Not every running back, but specifically with this one who's the engine of that entire offense.
2: Number two.
7: Another reason why you're wrong, because I'm having a good time with this. The other thing is, we cannot have the Tigers at number five on this list and trading away Tarik Skubal to a championship contender when we kind of would be suggesting that the Falcons do the same thing. I know it's different sports, not totally apples to orange, apples to apples, but to you're a playoff-level team would be getting rid of this best player and sending him somewhere else that could maybe even make the rich richer.
2: Very good argument. Number two. I'm going to give you that one. That's a very good argument you just made in terms of the potential talking out of both sides of my mouth. I like that. I could make a case against it, but we don't have time, but that's a very good argument. Number two, I think the most underrated hot mess, because they're clearly going to be good this year and they've been extremely well run, but I can't get it out of my head. The Tampa Bay Bucks. Like, Baker Mayfield pummeled the organization. I don't actually think we're talking enough about this. I think because Baker Mayfield's been on a bunch of teams that we don't look at him as a top-tier quarterback, even though we probably should in terms of the top 20, top 15 quarterbacks in the league, because he's been really good since he's been in Tampa. He annihilated his own organization at a press conference. Then Jeremy Fowler, ESPN NFL reporter, to his credit, got a one-on-one follow-up to that with Baker Mayfield, and he continued to do that. For a split second, he did show the appreciation of the organization, saying, hey, I know I was down and out, and they kind of found me. But the reality is, Baker Mayfield took a flamethrower to the organization, saying he felt disrespected. Well, if I'm Jason Light, the general manager of the Bucks, I feel extremely disrespected at the way in which Baker did it. So now both parties feel disrespected, and I don't know where they go from here. I actually don't think we've made enough of a big deal about a quarterback throwing his entire organization under the bus.
6: And he's not the only player that's trying to get paid down there. Remember, Vita Vea's contract situation still has not been figured out. I don't have any issue with what Baker did. Team decides not to pay him. He wanted to get a deal done. He's handling this the right way. He's shutting down contract talks. He says, I'm going to bet on myself. And if you can't see the boulder-sized chip on his shoulder, then you need to have a magnifying glass. He's going to play his best season to date in Tampa Bay. Take it to the bank.
2: Yeah, I don't like the way he's handling it. But go ahead, David.
7: This still makes them a hot mess, though. Like, he's handling it well.
2: That's true.
7: The reason he's handling it well is because it is a mess. Like, this is what messes create when your quarterback is bashing the organization. That is literally the definition of hot mess.
2: Yeah, very well said. Number one. Courtney, I'm targeting you again here, just to be clear.
6: Okay.
2: Number one, hot mess. Dodgers haters. What did they do wrong? The answer is nothing.
6: They didn't do anything wrong.
2: You and Smalls and so many others have used the Dodgers as this bad example. Take the Dodgers name out. Put Major League Baseball rules in there. Put the collective bargaining agreement in there. The L.A. Dodgers should not be mentioned when people are destroying baseball. They have done absolutely nothing wrong. I'm not a Dodgers fan. I'm a Mets fan. My team has tried to do it the same way. They stink. They don't know how to do it the right way like the Dodgers. The Dodgers play within the rules. They're allowed to do everything that they have done. If you have a problem, haters, take it to Major League Baseball and the CBA and the Players Association, etc. Not the team that is legally, morally, and ethically taking advantage of the rules right in front of them. All right, we're going to get both of David and Courtney's objections and omissions, as well as from you guys as well, at 888-SAY-ESPN. 888-729-3776. That is your telephone number to be a part of the show. Biggest hot mess this week is, I put Dodgers haters, Tampa Bay Bucks, Falcons, maybe it's me on that one, 49ers conspiracy theorists, and Tigers. 888-SAY-ESPN is your telephone number to join the show. Your phone calls on objections and omissions next.
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2: I know this is a great sports talk radio take. They're either going to be better or worse.
3: Try but... that, Evan Cohen. Beat that one, Evan. Smalls. Yeah. Follow me, Smalls. Mm-hmm. Follow me, Smalls. Canty. The Eagles, led by Nick Sirianni, Jalen Hurts as the quarterback, and Sean Mannion is now the OC. It's going to go one of two ways, Smalls. They're either going to get better or they're going to get worse.
2: Not a bad Evan Cohen. I got to give you. Not a bad. No, I've known Evan for almost 20 years. That cadence is pretty good.
3: Boy, I really have become the punchy back at ESPN Radio. Q Myers.
4: Emmett Golden. Game night. ESPN Radio. 10 p.m. Eastern Time. I don't think I do. Do I do the Courtney Cronin and David Dennis Jr. in for Smalls and Canty? I don't think I do the. They're either going to be good or bad. Do I? Seems like a horrible
5: angle. You've done that a million times.
4: Yeah.
3: Yeah. Well, Pat, you can't go by Pat. There's no one that wants to tear me down more.
4: You can't go by the guy who's listened to literally every episode, who listens, who's there, has heard every word you've said for a million years.
3: I would say that Pat is number one on the hates me power rankings now. Nuno is way down the list, especially this week. Nuno may be my biggest fan this week, but Pat's way up the power rankings. I don't know. I do the. Is it good or is it bad?
5: Yeah, you've definitely done that. They could be better. Javonte. Or they could be worse. See, Javonte's with me.
3: Javonte!
5: Nuno agrees, too. He just is not saying anything.
6: Yeah, he did a pretty good impression of you.
4: I think, am I mistaken? Or did I see your first take talking about the Philadelphia Sixers saying this will either be really good or a big disaster? Did I see that?
3: Well, there isn't in between.
4: That seems like good or bad adjacent.
3: All right. Great. This has gone well. This is fun. 30 for 30's new series. I guess Courtney's gone. 30 for 30's new series, The Betrayal of Shohei Ohtani, is available now on all major podcast platforms. Betrayal of Shohei Ohtani, presented by Gusto. Courtney off to Bears camp.
4: The rest of the show is either going to be really good or very.
3: You know what? I'm going to be really home is what is going to happen here sooner rather than later. Objections and omissions, hot mess list. The teams or organizations, players, whatever it may be, that come into the week looking pretty good and leave the week looking pretty poor. I have Dodgers haters, Bucks, Falcons, Tampa Bay Bucks, Falcons, 49ers conspiracy theorists, and Detroit Tigers. David Dennis Jr., did I object? Any objections, any omissions from you?
4: Well, the obvious objection, I don't think that the Falcons, the injury, yes, that, but the Falcons should not be three on this list. The thing that bothers me the most about this is, as a lifelong Saints fan, I've spent an hour and a half defending the Falcons, and that pains me to no end. I'll never forgive you for that. The other person who I think, there's one omission I think that I would like to replace the Falcons with is Kevin Durant's crusade about the Philadelphia
2: good
4: Sixers.
2: Good one.
4: This I do not understand what he is trying to accomplish. For those who do not know, Kevin Durant is making the argument that LeBron James, at 40 plus years old, joining the Philadelphia 76ers is more ring chasey than Kevin Durant joining the 73-win Warriors, who were a block by James and 3-point away from winning back-to-back championships. I don't understand this crusade. I don't understand why he's making the argument, what he's trying to accomplish, and he's never been more wrong about basketball than in the last 3 days.
3: You know what? And I'm a big KD fan. You're right. That was an omission by me. I should have put him on there. You're 1,000%. I should have done the Falcons maybe to me, but not to the masses, right? That was a bad job by me. You are right. I am wrong 1,000% on that. John in Michigan, listening on Sirius XM 80. Hot mess, John. Go ahead.
7: Hey, good morning. First-time caller, everyday listener. The Tigers should not be on the list. The Dodgers haters are probably in the right spot. Listen, Eric didn't want to be there. He's told the organization for years. The only thing is, he was a man about it. He let the inside know. He didn't let the media know. The guy had we had no chance of signing him after this year is over. Why not get what we can for him? I mean, we didn't get upset when other people have left any Detroit sport team to go win a title. The guy's a stud. He may come back, he may not, but he has every right to chase where he wanted to be. Out of college, he wanted to be on the West Coast. Kudos to him. We loved him while he was here. But no reason the Tigers should be on their front office did a great job.
3: You know what? That is as reasonable and smart and well thought out a call as I've ever heard. Well done by you.
8: I think it totally makes sense what you're saying, John. I guess, David Dennis Jr., that my issue and the reason I put the Tigers on there is maybe a little bit of misplaced hate by me. Because maybe my frustration around people hating on the baseball rules and hating the good team that did it right or did it fairly instead of the team that is right in the playoff mix that traded away the best player, maybe there is a little bit of misplaced hate there for me. Because I think what he's saying is very reasonable, but the reality is a team currently a game and a half out of the playoffs that just traded away their best player.
4: Yeah, I see clearly both sides, and
8: some may be good or some may be bad. I get it. Yeah.
4: The decision is good or bad depending on who you are, Evan. This is an in-depth take on my part here. Is that one thing that is infinitely frustrating to me is when teams that are sort of mediocre, sort of in the mix, but are flawed, just sort of seemingly punt. Like, that drives me crazy. Like, you deserve a fair... Who cares? You may lose in the first round. Maybe that's just, like, I'm not a fan of this team. It's sort of short-sighted. But for me, overall competitiveness, I like when teams just try when you're not necessarily a favorite. Like, there's got to be somebody who's got to be in the middle, and it frustrates me when teams punt like that. But, again, I'm with you. It was a reasonable call.
8: Carlos in Texas, listening on Sirius XM 80 Hot Mess Rankings. Morning, Carlos.
9: Hey, morning, Evan. I just called in just to say, I think the whole Dodger situation, you mentioned a key word a while ago about ethical.
8: Mm-hmm.
9: It's just those unspoken rules that just because you can doesn't mean you should. It's kind of like... When a team plays the shift, what are you not allowed to do? You can't lay down a bunt. You know, it's just one of those things that just puts a sour taste in people's mouth. And I think you said it yesterday. Boy, oh, boy, if they do all this and don't make it to the World Series or get knocked out early, it's just all for nothing. But we'll see how it goes.
8: Well, Carlos, let me just ask you a follow-up on this, because you just said something I want to understand that I want to make sure that we understand, or I understand. You're saying when the Dodgers had the opportunity to trade for Tarik Skubal, two-time reigning Cy Young Award winner from the Detroit Tigers, for three prospects who have four major league games combined played, that they should have said, nah, it's not the right thing to do?
9: No. If you can stack a team, stack it. You know, I'm a Ranger fan. I'm from Fort Worth. You know, we're making our moves. Again, maybe just jealous that our team can't do the same thing or in a position to have that type of payroll to work with. But, yeah, I mean... Most teams, if you can stack it, go for it. But when it doesn't work at the end, it still raises a lot of the eyebrows of why even do it, or is that the best way to win?
8: Sure, and I understand that. But I think the reason, David, that I have said that I believe this is actually good for baseball is we just had Carlos in Texas, a diehard Texas Rangers fan, call our show on Sportsmanlike here on ESPN Radio, presented by Progressive Insurance. About the LA Dodgers, a team that has nothing to do at all with his fandom. That's why I think it's good for basketball. That's why when the Warriors got Kevin Durant, good for baseball. That's why when the Warriors got Kevin Durant, I thought it was good for basketball because everyone then had an opinion on that team in addition to your own team.
4: Yeah, super teams are good. Dynasties are good. They give you people, they give you mainstream things to talk about. They give you people to root for and root against. Like, there are people now who care about the Dodgers simply for the fact that they are making a bunch of other billionaires upset. And then there are people who want the Dodgers to lose because they're ruining the game by just loading up the talent. Whatever the case is, you have opinions on a team. And one of the worst things you can have as a league is top teams where people don't have opinion on.
8: Right.
4: And right now, everybody has a thought, one side or the other, about the Dodgers. And less, yes, give me more of that. Give me more of the Warriors. Give me more of, like, I hate the Warriors. I love the Warriors. Give me all of that stuff instead of teams that are just like, oh, they're fine. They're not all-time great. They're fine. Like, we have a potential to see an all-time great team that always brings people who hate them, that always brings people who love them. It's better for all sports.
8: Absolutely agree. 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
1: Ugh.
0: With Pat the producer.
1: Here's my tip for everyone out there who hates the dentist. Find a dentist in a rich neighborhood. When did we stop giving away toys and cereal?
2: I'm going to say this. I think our generation peaked with free
3: charity games. Or not, you're there to win.
1: It's charity, man.
2: The two of you in a charity game.
4: Can't foul out in a charity basketball game. I'm running over Evan Cohen every single time.
1: Another thing I would like to bring back from youth, canned sports drinks. I had water in a box once. That was weird.
5: I'm over it. I'm sick and tired and over it.
1: Get a life.
6: Yes, each and every day, our producer, Pat Costello, gives us items in and around sports, entertainment, his life that he is over, along with David Dennis Jr. in for Canty and Smalls today. Evan Cohen with you. Pat.
1: I also had canned water once. That was also weird. Canned and just, I feel like we nailed it with bottles. I don't think we need to reinvent the wheel.
3: Canned water is actually really good.
1: I guess.
3: No, but like when you put it in the fridge and it's like freezing cold, and you could say, what do you mean put it in the fridge? Yeah, we have water in my house that's room temperature. We don't put the bottled water in the fridge.
1: I'm a big room temperature guy, too.
7: Just crack open a can of water.
1: Yeah, it doesn't sound right.
3: I don't know what it is. It makes no sense. I'm acknowledging that. But if you have the canned water, like freezing cold, it tastes better. I don't know how that makes any sense, what I just said, but it does.
1: That's why it was like $7 at the U.S. Open when I had to buy water. It was canned water.
3: Like a soda can or like the longer bottled-looking can?
1: Yeah, a bottle with like a top on it.
3: You see, that's the one I'm talking about, too. Yeah. I'm acknowledging it makes absolutely no sense, but there are people out there, Adam Corradio, you can tweet at me, that I'm sure agree, like the freezing cold canned water shaped like a bottle, as Pat said, tastes better than regular bottled water. I don't understand why, but it does.
7: It's like the McDonald's Sprite of water.
3: That's a perfect example. Like, why would that taste better? But it does.
7: Yeah. I got you.
1: Anyway, I don't like people who are too loud at a bar. I went to a bar this past Saturday, and it was like happy hour. The bar was not that busy. There were some people like sitting around having some apps or whatever, and there were these two women who were next to me screaming at the top of their lungs. And I'm like, this is not a busy enough establishment for you to be screaming like you're the only two people in the restaurant. It really bothers me when people just have no sense of awareness of any other people around them. I left. I had one drink and then left. I was like, this is ridiculous. I'm not going to sit here.
3: What were they screaming at? Like a game?
1: They were just speaking loudly to each other. They were just talking. But they were so loud.
7: I'm glad you brought this up, Pat. When last time I was in New York, I witnessed this at a restaurant / bar sort of, you know, hole in the wall place. And these two ladies were talking about, and this guy, and like these two guys were like, can you be quiet? And they started yelling at each other. I actually filmed it secretly. And they were yelling at each other, getting in each other's face. And she was like, you hate your life. And they did something I had not seen. Maybe it's a New York thing that people still do. They flipped each other off, mutual flipping of each other off, right in each other's faces.
3: I like that.
7: Never seen that in person in my life. I saw it in movies, seen in people with traffic, one-way flip-offs, mutual two-way, four fingers in the air, each person flipping each other off 2 inches away from each other. One of the most incredible things I've ever witnessed in my life.
3: All right, let's talk about this for a second. Top five flip-offs, just throwing them out. Eminem, the late Brittany Murphy, and 8 Mile. Awesome, awesome flip-offs.
1: Stone Cold Steve Austin, anytime.
3: Jack McDowell, remember when he flipped off the fans? Bud Adams.
7: Okay.
3: Right? Owner of the Titans.
7: Mm-hmm.
3: Are there other great all-time flip-offs?
7: Scott Steiner had a good flip-off if we're talking.
3: Steiner.
7: Underrated flip-off.
3: Wow.
7: Underrated.
3: I don't remember that one. Yeah, Stone Cold's a great one. Are there other ones? Pat, you have no other ones off the top of your head?
1: Not off the top of my head.
7: Tupac was a good. What did he? I know he spit when he had the jersey on, the Devil's jersey on. Was it? I think he had a middle finger up. Tupac, I think, generally has a good middle finger.
3: The best ones are usually when you do like the really far, like halfway down in the other fingers, like the way Eminem and Brittany Murphy did it in 8 Mile.
7: You want to show us? I can't. I need a visual.
3: No, I can't. Actually, as a matter of fact, I'm not going to do that.
1: Didn't Baker Mayfield have a good one in college?
3: Did he? To what, Ohio State in that game?
1: I feel like he did. Maybe I'm misremembering.
3: It was the stomping on the Buckeye, right? In the middle of the field? Or am I misremembering that too? Baker did something. I don't remember a flip off. I'll search it.
7: Didn't Dennis Rodman on his way out getting ejected once? Threw the bird, double birds up? No?
3: That makes sense. I mean, would it be that out of character for that to happen?
1: It could also be me on the highway any day.
8: Really? You still flip people off?
7: You flip people off. You're a flip people off.
1: Oh, big time.
7: Oh, wow.
1: I just can't stand them.
8: Wait.
1: People are horrible.
8: Really?
7: Or do you roll the window down? Is your hand extended out the window with the flip off? Or is it just like
1: yourself? Depends. It depends on the weather.
8: Okay. Hat.
7: Wow.
8: Wow.
1: Yeah, oh yeah, man. I'm so over people on the roads that I'll just let it fly.
7: I love when people flip me off on the highway.
8: You love when people flip you off.
7: It just, like, if you've made me upset and I have intentionally gotten back at you and you flip me off, I have won. Go cry in your car, drink your tears. I have defeated you and I'm going to go off about my day. I love if I could just get somebody to flip me off in the car.
1: Just sounds like you're a bad driver.
7: Pat,
3: this would be a major problem for you. Because you would not get the impact that you are hoping for on the flip-off, because David Dennis Jr. would just laugh at you.
1: Oh, that's fine.
7: It would feed me for days.
1: It's all about how I feel. I don't really care about the person in the other car. It's for me personally.
8: Wow.
1: I'm not like, oh, I hope I ruined their day.
3: We're getting some good response on this. At Upco Radio, EBCO Radio. Kyle Madsen from ESPN 1320 in Sacramento, shout out to them, says, confirming aluminum bottle is the superior commercial water bottle vessel. Wow. I'm telling you, Pat, there's something to this. I don't know what the heck it is, but there is something. There is something. Next one.
1: I was watching a video on the internet in which this girl called about 20 different dudes and asked them all if they could land a plane in an emergency situation. And 90% of them immediately were like, yeah, absolutely. And here's the thing. I also think I could land a plane in an emergency situation.
8: What?
1: I think I could do it. Like a 747?
7: What?
1: If I have comms with the tower, I'm good.
7: If you have comms with the tower?
1: Yeah. I think they could talk me down.
7: Would you flip somebody off from your airplane if they cut you?
8: Pat, we couldn't figure out the audio for half the show with David. And we still can't figure out the video.
7: Can't see me at all.
8: We can land, and he's not John Cena. And we could land a plane?
1: Yeah.
8: Really, Pat?
1: If I can talk to the tower, then yeah, I'm good.
7: You're not landing the plane on the show.
8: Exactly.
1: Well, right we don't now. Have a tower.
7: You are quite literally the tower.
1: Yeah, which is why I shouldn't be in the tower. I should be the one up in the plane.
3: Oh my God, Pat!
1: I could do it. You don't think you could do it?
8: No,
1: I think they like landing themselves.
8: There's a reason
1: now.
8: That pilots go to school and get degrees and have to pass a million tests to get in. You know, in an airplane.
1: Yeah, they have a pilot.
7: It's not could I do it. It's could you do it 100% of the time? And I think that's important.
1: I don't need 100%. I only need it one time.
7: I think you need to literally be able to do it 100% of the time.
3: I'm going to flip you off. We're on Sportsmanlike.
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7: 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Strikeout number six.
9: 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Along with David Dennis Jr. in for Canty and Smalls today. Although Smalls, I think, is going to join us here in a little bit. I don't know what's going on.
10: What's going on? Smalls is like on a... What's happening here? We've been teasing, like, maybe or maybe not Smalls. What's going on? Is this like a cameo thing? What's happening?
9: Nuno, producer of this program.
11: So her schedule...
9: Your official statement?
11: Her schedule changed. So she said that she will be in at some point after she had to take care of some things in the building, and she would be in at some point to join us, where David can tell her that Jordan Love stinks.
10: Cool. Maybe just listen to Yacht Rock together.
9: Well, she'll be here at some point. So
10: okay.
9: Allegedly. Okay. Allegedly. Tarik Skubal made his debut last night for the Dodgers, as you heard right there. Went 6 innings, 4 hits, 2 runs, 2 earned, 6 strikeouts, 2 walks. And the Dodgers lost to the Cubs 5-1 last night. Skubal is 7-6 with a 2.81 ERA on the year. Dodgers, by the way, second best record in the NL. They're only, if I'm not mistaken, a half game up on the team in your town, David Dennis Jr., the Atlanta Braves, for the second best record in the National League. So all of the fuss, all of the conversation around, oh my God, Dodgers are ruining baseball. Like, at least for the regular season, they are not a sure bet by any stretch of the imagination, at least right now.
10: Sure, right. Like, that, I mean, there
9: actually, are... Actually, that is true. Come on now.
10: Yes, yes. There are the things that we say about baseball, and is, you know, the variance in the playoffs, and it makes it hard to say a team is undeniably a favorite. All those things, they're not as high as you would think they would be in the standings. But we've seen enough three-peats. It's been a long time since we've seen three-peat in sports. We've seen enough three-peats to know that the third go-around for a championship in any sport, it's tougher. Your team regular season is not as you know, high, and you just, they're still favorites. Are you saying the Dodgers are not favorites?
9: No, what I'm saying is, I think all of the conversation about how they're ruining it and it's unfair, et cetera, is just not actually dealing in fact, because
10: I agree with that part.
9: All of these other teams added, right? Like, all these teams. I saw Pat tweet last night at Pat Costello 20 about, like, I think I have hope again with the Phillies. They've won 4 games in a row. They're 61-53. The Braves have won 6 games in a row here. And those teams added, right? The Dodgers are on a 5-game losing streak right now. We saw the Padres add pieces. We saw the Brewers add a piece or two, not to the level that they want, but they're 70-43. We saw the Cubs add multiple starting pitchers. They've won a couple in a row. They beat the Dodgers last night. They're 65-49. Like, it's not like they have all of these wins and other teams don't, right? That's all I'm saying, is that the cool part about this, the great discussion point is, so they add this two-time Cy Young Award winner, back-to-back, I should say, over the last couple of years, and now they're still considered the favorites, but maybe they're beatable, and maybe that win for whatever team that is that much better, because you would beat the two-time defending champs, right? Like, if you think about it, the Eagles' victory over the Chiefs a couple of years ago, when they were going for the three-peat, isn't that magnified?

0: because, like, some wins based on a team beating a potential all-time historic team are that much better, right? The Eagles obviously beating the Chiefs when the Chiefs were going for 3 in a row and the Eagles destroyed them in that game. I know it's because of injury. It is definitively because of injury, but the Raptors beating the Warriors in 2019, right, is a significant win. Yes, it's more of a 1-year team because of Kawhi, but as you know, having the long-term relationship with Steph Curry dating back to Davidson as you have, covering him forever, David, like what that Warriors team could have been having won 3 in a row, they're already in rarefied air, but they're like an MJ air at that point.
1: Yeah. The thing about Major League Baseball is, like, again, back to that variance thing, is this becomes an epic win, I think, if you go on to win the World Series, but even more epic if you beat them in the World Series. Like, that's the thing that makes this, you know, like the Chiefs, if they lose...
0: That's a good one. In the AFC Championship game, hypothetically.
1: AFC Championship game against Buffalo... And then Buffalo goes on and loses to Philadelphia. It doesn't mean as much. Like, unless you're the Bengals and you pin that win on your quarterback forever and ever as if this is the greatest thing ever done.
2: Agreed.
1: But otherwise, like, if you in general, it means the more if you slay the dragon in the actual biggest match possible, or you go on to win afterwards. Like,
0: that's a great point.
1: Where it matters.
0: So I just did a quick search. Teams that failed to three-peat, and to your point, when was the last time we thought about the Patriots losing to the Broncos in the AFC divisional round, which I believe would have been like the Jake Plummer Broncos, if I'm not mistaken, that New England lost to after they had won back-to-back. Like, we don't think about that, but if you hypothetically applied, you know, any of their Super Bowl losses to that third year where they're going for the three-peat, it's more memorable. It really is amazing. The failure to get to the three-peat, which, again, failure is too strong of a word, obviously, because you've won 2 in a row, but like... As I just list off some of these teams, where would you go in terms of, wow, if they got the third one, the rarefied air that they would be in? So let's count the Dodgers, okay?
1: Mm-hmm.
0: The possibility. If the Chiefs had won 3 in a row, if the Heat had won 3 in a row with LeBron, I mean, who knows about his future? If the Warriors...
1: That's the one I go to.
0: That's not, or it is?
1: The Heat is the one I go to.
0: Oh, really?
1: The one that immediately came to mind. Because that puts LeBron James in a totally different... that changed that trajectory of that team. You know, he leaves right afterwards. That changes how we talk about that Spurs team. I mean, like because you win against that Spurs squad, and it is a once in a lifetime shot from Ray Allen. Then you go back and you beat them again, and you're a LeBron James. You won 3 out of 4 years in Miami, and it's not just this super team thing. It is I am the best player in the world by far, and I went like that. I think changes the way that you talk about LeBron. He now has a three-peat, which Jordan has, of course. You know, like these. This is a different way of talking about LeBron James.
0: You know, it's wild. We have to focus on this for a second. The opportunity for three-peat is so enormous that it changes our viewpoint. Looking back on it, like I remember Canty saying. Brady over Mahomes, but if Mahomes wins 3 in a row, I have to then take a step back and say Mahomes has something so significant that Brady does not have, right? Michael over LeBron for me, but in that scenario you just brought up, if LeBron were to win 3 in a row, LeBron also has something that is insane that Michael has. So where do you go for the Dodgers? Who gets that rarefied air? Is it Ohtani, who Pat and others have been critical of, just in his numbers in the postseason, not as a player, not anything like that, just numbers in the postseason last year? People like me, Pat Costello, producer, says overrate that. Totally fine. We can debate that all day. But who gets that rarefied air? Where do we go in terms of, oh my God, if they three-peat? Like the Yankees won in 98, 99, and 2000. Derek Jeter, in our lifetime, is definitively the best postseason performer. Like, we always go to him. And he's the best postseason performer simply because he's the same in the regular season as he is in the postseason. It's not like he does so much more. It's just so many people do so much less, right? And he does the same. But we always go Mr. November with him. We go to that place with him. And he is in that rarefied air because the 5 titles but the 3 in a row. Who gets it for the Dodgers?
1: I think it's Ohtani. I think it's Ohtani, and you're making more of that GOAT case. Right, like, because when you're thinking about notches in the belt, right, maybe the greatest regular season game that we've ever seen from an individual player. An incredible postseason game. We had a million home runs and all these things. Like
0: yeah, against pitching. The Brewers on that Friday night, 3 homers, 10 strikeouts.
1: Three homers, 10 strikeouts,
0: obviously, as a pitcher.
1: Yes. Like those things that you have that you can put under your on your belt, best player in the world, and then on top of that you have a three-peat. Like when that happens, the number crunching, we don't, who cares about the number crunching? Like, you know what I'm saying? Like we're doing three-peat. Like that sort of supersedes all that stuff. This is more of the Ohtani, where is he, Mount Rushmore, GOAT, all these things we're talking about, modern day GOAT, or wherever you want to put it. A three-peat solidifies that the way that we're talking about. Like, I mean, if we're talking about Derek Jeter as an incredible winner, he's nowhere as good as Ohtani as an overall baseball player.
0: Oh, Derek Jeter would probably be Derek Jeter could sit there on Fox and he could be asked the question by Kevin Burkhardt or anybody on that set, are you better than Ohtani? Derek Jeter would probably start laughing.
1: Right.
0: But what Derek Jeter would rightfully say to your point is, I am currently better at the thing we all strive to do, which is win the last game in October.
1: Yes. And Ohtani will now be part of doing that 3 times in a row also.
0: Pat Costello, you have been critical. I don't even think you've been critical of Ohtani. I think you've been critical of people that have praised Ohtani for playoff success that you don't believe is there, like myself. I don't know that it's been directed towards Ohtani. I think it's been directed towards the supporters of him. If the Dodgers were to three-peat, who gets into that rarefied air like the aforementioned athletes we have said here?
2: I mean, Ohtani, based on how you're talking about it.
0: You know what that means? Pat wasn't listening to anything that was going on.
2: I don't understand the question.
0: What do you mean you don't understand the question?
2: Like, you just laid out why Ohtani would get into that rarefied air and then asked me who gets into that rarefied air. Ohtani, I guess, is the answer?
0: Well, no, but it could be Freddie Freeman. It could be Mookie Betts. It could be Dave Roberts as a manager.
2: I mean, Ohtani's the face of it, so he's going to get all the credit no matter what, even if he's not good during the World Series itself.
3: Like, are we going to have, and this would be Mookie's fifth World Series and three back-to-back, are we going to look at him differently
0: now? That's what I was looking for.
3: It's going to be Ohtani.
2: But yeah, that's what... Nuno and I are saying the same thing. Ohtani's the face of it all, so he's going to get all the credit.
0: He has more at stake in terms of all-time legacy this year than anyone in sports?
2: No, I think LeBron.
0: So, LeBron gets his fifth at 42 years old. So he has the most at stake, and then second place would be Ohtani?
2: I guess so, yeah.
0: Because Josh Allen or Lamar Jackson winning their first, or Joe Burrow or any of those guys winning their first, that's not it's an all-time accomplishment for them. It's not an all-time accomplishment relative to sports history, right?
2: Yeah, I mean, I think the three-peat in baseball, yeah, that's a big one for Ohtani, for sure.
0: Anybody else?
3: Hold on real quick before you answer. And I know this is going to sound crazy, but if Josh Allen gets his first, are we not going to start talking about, oh, if he gets his second, now we're talking about him rivaling Mahomes in that place of top?
0: But you're projecting two more, Nuno?
3: Well, but that's what it's going to... Is that not what's going to happen? Like, once he gets his first, we're going to talk about, like, his, you know, like, what happens when he gets
0: his second? But it still doesn't put him over Brady. It may not put him over Manning. Like, it still doesn't put him over people. I think what David is saying, and I tend to agree, is that if Ohtani gets his third in a row with the Dodgers, with the fact that he is the only player that has ever done this at this kind of level, and I know he's not pitching right now, but if he gets his third in a row, we're talking about putting him over literally anyone that's played the game. And I'm not saying we're right to do that. I'm not saying, oh, wow, he's better than Bonds or he's better than Junior or any of the players recently that we would say are all-time greats. What I think David Dennis Jr. and I are both saying is it is then justified to enter into that conversation because he would have done something that, as we're pointing out, is insane to do.
1: And you're saying whose championship would mean more for their legacy overall across sports this year?
0: Yeah, who has the highest upside of a championship this year, I guess, is what I'm asking.
1: I would say Ohtani, yes, but I would also throw in Jokic.
0: Wait, what?
2: Jokic?
1: I think Jokic
0: for a second title?
1: I think Jokic for a second title, we're talking about, I mean, I think Jokic wins a second title. Can he enter in the top 10? Like,
2: he's still chasing. That's like what Nuno just said with Allen. It's the same thing.
1: But can he still? I mean, because with the championships, he doesn't have to win any more. He can accumulate all kind of stats, and we could possibly be talking about this dude. I mean, I have no question that Jokic is going to accumulate all the stats, right? Maybe another MVP. He's going to have all the triple doubles, all these things. You get another second ring in addition to that. I think you can, by the end of his career, we're talking about a dude who's a top 10 player.
0: But you may be able to do that anyway.
1: You can't win one championship.
0: Well, then why wouldn't Giannis apply to that then, too? Because he changed teams to do it?
1: Well, I just think Giannis has far less of a chance. I mean, yeah. I think Giannis, yes, it would be tremendous for his legs, but I mean, I don't think Giannis. Jokic is much closer to winning a championship than Giannis is.
0: I completely disagree with that, but I guess not the point for now. I don't know that I look at either of those two guys and say, wow, what's on the line for both of them is so great that it puts them into this iconic historic status, like LeBron winning at 42 with the Sixers, or somehow Ohtani and the Dodgers winning three in a row.
1: I'm going to throw one more at you.
0: What? Okay, go ahead.
1: Asia Wilson. GOAT.
0: Fourth. That would be her fourth?
1: Undisputed GOAT. We're not even having a conversation about GOATs anymore in WNBA.
0: Right now, you would say, what, Lisa Leslie, Cheryl Miller, other people? I know Cheryl Miller wasn't playing in the WNBA, but I'm saying all-time greatest women's basketball players?
1: Yeah.
0: Is she not there?
1: You can make the argument now. I absolutely make the argument now. But I think she wins this open and shut case. There's no even conversation to be had by anybody else.
0: It's a fascinating discussion. 888-SAY-ESPN, 888-729-3776, the number to be a part of the show. If you project a championship for anyone in sports right now, who has the most on the line in terms of legacy? Like, if all of a sudden LeBron wins a championship, Ohtani wins three in a row, whose legacy increases in a way that is iconic, all-time status, if you give them a title? We're on Sportsmanlike, presented by Progressive Insurance.
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1: We are Unsportsmanlike here on ESPN Radio. ESPN. We are presented by Progressive Insurance, along with David Dennis Jr. in for Canty today. Evan Cohen with you. And joining us now, oh my God, what a joke. What, an hour and a half show for you, Michelle Smallman? What, too busy to hang out with us? What's with you?
2: I'm getting set up over here. Too busy.
1: Yeah, what's the matter with you? You show up now, your computer already goes off here. What's going on with you?
2: Good morning. I'm happy to be here with you, as always.
1: We had a little... Long commute?
2: We had a little scheduling switch up today. So initially, I was supposed to be doing something else, but now I'm blessing you with my presence.
1: Oh, you're blessing us with your presence. Wow. Okay. Anyway.
2: The hot mess rankings, Evan.
1: Sounds like you.
2: How are we doing, guys? What's going on?
1: Well, we started 2 hours and 20 minutes ago, so we're doing well. But for those just joining us now, like Michelle Smallman, thank you for joining us. If you missed any of our show, you can go back on the podcast and listen. So what happened today? We had a big fight around the Atlanta Falcons and NFL team building. Jeff Darlington joined us. You can listen to that, ESPN NFL reporter. We have discussed the legacy title. Which one would be bigger? Legacy title. LeBron winning at 42 or Ohtani winning 3 in a row? That's a good one. She's already thrown for a loop here on this one.
2: I would
1: legacy
2: say
1: title.
2: I would say LeBron.
1: The 3 in a row. Remember, Warriors failed at it.
2: Mm-hmm.
1: LeBron and the Heat failed at it. The Patriots failed at it.
2: The Chiefs
1: failed at it. And when we've gone through this and we've projected, imagine if they won, what would then happen? The legacy title of winning 3 in a row is enormous.
2: It is enormous. But Shohei Ohtani, his baseline is already set. I think we're going to view him as the greatest baseball player we've ever seen, regardless of if he gets the three-peat or not. LeBron James, while his legacy is cemented in so many ways, there's still that gray area. There's still that debate for a lot of people, and he has an opportunity to put himself in the conversation with Jordan in a different way if he wins in Philly.
1: David, you said, I will get to the place of Ohtani as greatest ever with the 3 in a row. Like, it'll take you to that place. Are you not there now?
3: I mean, I'm in terms of greatest I've ever seen, for sure. I mean, like, I don't, first of all, what's up, Smalls? Like, hey, what's up? How's it going? Evan just went right into the work, just started harassing you clearly you're booked and busy. Clearly you got stuff going on. Evan didn't appreciate it. And I'm just saying, I'm appreciating you for showing up still.
2: Thank you.
1: So you appreciate people that show up.
3: Here we go.
1: No, I'm just curious.
2: You walked yourself into a trap.
3: I appreciate. He's been waiting to do this all morning. He's been waiting for it all morning, and he wanted some backup. He had just back. I appreciate you. I appreciate you for showing up, and not all of us are able to.
2: Would you like to get it off your chest? I know you guys
3: spoke about it prior.
1: How do you know we spoke about it prior?
2: Because I was in the room with you when you spoke about it prior.
1: No, you weren't. What are you
3: doing? Because last time I was on the show.
2: Last time you were on the show.
3: First thing you did was you brought it up.
1: Oh, David Dennis Jr. didn't show up to the hibachi night. That's what it was. So, yeah, I don't know, but...
3: No, it's great. No, it's great.
1: Bringing
3: back up stuff from 6 weeks ago, the listeners are going to really love that.
1: Yeah, that's what they love. I'm going to tell you something that really threw me off.
2: Tell me.
1: Have you ever gotten a call on your way in?
2: Like from not Nuno?
1: Yeah.
2: No.
1: Today was the second time in 3 years I got a call on my way in. And I got really thrown off. Because David called me, he wanted to go over a couple things, show and everything like that. And I'm like, whoa. What the first thing I said to you? I'm like, are you okay? I thought something, God forbid, happened to him.
3: Evan went into...
1: I was so scared.
3: Immediate dad mode, asked me if everything was okay, as if he would be the person I'd call if I was under duress. Things are going really bad here. I need to call Evan to get this, help me out here.
1: Well, maybe there's nobody else you knew that was going to be up at that time. Boy, that is a good question. I don't know. That would be odd.
3: Why would I call Evan Cohen at 4 in the morning and be like, man, I really got some things going on.
2: Because you know he's up. Here.
1: That's what I said.
2: Because you know he's up, David.
3: Well, I mean, there's a myriad of people who are up working on the show.
1: Let's do that this way. You know I'm up not from the night before. That's right. I'm sure a lot of people you know are up, but they're up from the night before.
2: That's a great call.
1: So, I mean, that's the difference.
3: Well, I mean, I would have, if I were you, I would just be like, did you call Smalls first? And that would let you know who I, you know, would feel comfortable calling.
1: All right, this has gone well. Okay. Great to have you here.
2: Thank you. I'm so glad to be here. Really wonderful to be back.
1: You know what? Let's do this. I think I have the best story of the day in my back pocket.
2: Oh.
1: Yeah. We have other stuff we're going to get to because you got to react to Micah Parsons. We got to hear you on that, right?
2: Yeah, obviously.
1: But I think I have the best story of the day sitting in my back pocket that I'm going to bring up coming up next. We're on Sportsmanlike, presented by Progressive Insurance.
0: Hey, this is Rich Eisen. Coming up on Wednesday, you like football? We aim to please. Two-time Super Bowl champ Ed McCaffrey's in studio. We'll chat with four-time Pro Bowler London Fletcher of four downs on the Tampa Bay Buccaneers. And then, yes, Anthony Michael Hall from back in the day joins us in studio. 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

0: 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Evan Cohen with you. I said I think I have the best story of the day.
1: Can't wait to hear it.
0: Now, there's a lot of good stories. Skubal made his debut last night. Cubs beat the Dodgers. Good story. Fun story. Obviously, what happened with the Yankees and George Lombard, their shortstop, hitting a home run in his major league debut. Same day, same night as his younger brother did in the minor leagues. Unbelievable.
1: I was there for that last night. I was at the Cardinals-Yankees game.
0: But you were rooting, so you were rooting for Lombard.
1: I was.
0: You were rooting for the Yankees. That's interesting.
1: Why would I be rooting for the Yankees?
0: Well, it sounds like you were excited that you were there for that, as if you were rooting for Lombard.
1: No, but it was a very cool thing to witness.
0: Oh, okay. I just want to make sure about that. Bijan Robinson gets a contract extension. Zay Flowers gets a contract extension. Darnell Wright, right tackle for the Bears, gets a contract extension. All good stories. But I want to go to Akron football. It's a hot topic. We all talk about it. Akron football.
1: Okay.
0: The Akron football program... They have a promotion going. Offensive coordinator of the game.
1: What?
0: Yeah, see? Already. I don't even have to give the rest of the story. She is in.
1: Here offensive coordinator of the game?
0: Let me continue.
1: All right.
0: One lucky fan will be able to script the opening drive in our home opener. Extra chance to win with every new season ticket holder you refer. Random drawing among season ticket holders. Drawing will be held on August 19th.
2: Should we get season tickets to the Akron football?
3: I'm about to buy season tickets.
0: And that is why. And that is why it is clearly the best story of the day. Because Pat Costello, who wants to purchase nothing, is now in on Akron football tickets. Pat, you reacted first. I will go to you. What play call would Pat Costello have here?
2: I would look at the Eagles playbook from last year. Four verticals.
1: Small. Kevin Petullo on.
2: Get my Kevin Petullo on.
1: That I never thought you'd say. I don't know. I'd have to think about this. I would want it to be something unique and tricky.
2: Spider 2Y banana.
1: Something like that. Yeah.
0: David, what would you do?
3: Flea flicker out the gate.
0: Right. So flea flickers normally are set up by run plays or play action. You would then just do it with no setup on the flea flicker.
3: No. No, it's flea flicker out the gate. You set up the run in previous games. That's how you do it.
2: And there'll be no punting. Up. We're going for it on fourth.
3: No punting. Going for it all the time.
0: Oh, I see. I'm the opposite. I'd like punt on first down. I'd be like, all right, we want to play field position with you here.
2: Be a real waste.
0: Surprised you wouldn't do four tush pushes. Just as
1: I
0: an
1: was
0: going to
1: say that. Yeah. I thought, Pat, you'd be tush push heavy.
2: I mean, I'm not sure if Akron football can handle the tush push.
1: But is
0: what were you saying?
3: I think Evan would get rid of all the good skills. Position players.
0: Yeah, no wide receivers. Double tight or triple tight. We'd play with a fullback for sure.
1: No running back?
2: Evan would cut the running back before the game.
1: Yeah, absolutely.
3: Why do we have good running backs on our team?
2: We'll get one in the portal, guys.
1: Oh, wait, yeah. He's an explosive, dynamic running back. He's out.
3: He's out of here.
0: Is this the smartest thing ever or the dumbest thing ever?
1: Smartest. Awesome.
3: Smartest.
0: Tell me why.
1: Would we be talking about this program otherwise?
0: So it's like the Dodgers getting Skubal, you're saying?
1: I think we'd be talking about the Dodgers
0: okay,
1: anyway.
0: I'm just making sure.
2: They've also, like, way juiced up their season ticket numbers because
0: how much?
2: People
0: do we know?
2: No, we don't know, but I've
0: like
2: seen
0: thousands?
2: So many people being like, I'm buying season tickets because the season tickets were like $75
1: for the whole season for six games.
2: Yeah.
1: Oh, they're gonna sell out for sure.
0: So how many? Yeah. Okay, so $75 for six games, and so if we could just do some quick math on how many tickets, like, and anything that we've seen in terms of the increase of season tickets.
1: Here,
0: but this is a fascinating thing. This is a fascinating thing. Like, the concept of possibly, maybe, getting season tickets to Akron football and then sitting with the head coach, Joe Moorhead, who's a good, by the way, he's a good offensive coach, and then scripting the plays.
1: How fun is that?
0: Pat, I think he was your head coach at Fordham.
2: Yeah, he was great at Fordham.
0: Yeah.
2: He follows me on Twitter. Hey, Joe.
0: Wait, really?
1: Let's get him on.
0: What is Nuno screaming about in the background?
1: Get him on.
4: I said get him on.
2: Get him on.
0: This is fast. Is he insulted by this?
1: No, I'm sure he co-signed this.
3: I wouldn't listen to a single word he said in the sidelines.
0: What do you mean?
3: I'm going rogue. if I'm the offensive coordinator, the fan offensive coordinator. I'm going rogue. I'm calling my own plays.
1: The FOC?
0: That is the job. What do you mean? That is exactly what...
2: Yeah, but you know they're going to be holding your hand.
3: Yeah,
2: and
3: yeah.
2: Like,
3: you know, if you're there, they're going to be like, you can't. They're going to be like, yes, let's get the coach to... Like, the coach is going to probably approve all the things that you do. You can't... They're not just going to have some guy go out there and just say, like, just do four Hail Marys. Like, you're going to have somebody trying to guide you through this. What I'm saying is I'm not listening to them. It's my show. I'm running this thing for the whole first drive.
4: Okay, wait. Let's play out a couple of things here. The offensive coordinator of the game, okay? Let's just pretend, numerically, the most efficient, best drive of the Akron football season happens on the first drive of the first game against Robert Morris. That all of a sudden, you take every metric. You get David Dennis Jr. has referred to the smart people. So Mina Kimes and Ben Solak come right? And that they look at it and they say, the best efficiency, yards per, like everything worked perfectly on the first drive of the season, called by Pat Costello, the random fan that paid $75 for this. What happens to Joe Moorhead?
1: Nothing.
3: This becomes the next great Adam Sandler movie.
1: Yeah, I was going to say, I think we just hold it in isolation as a great story.
3: Yeah.
4: Okay. Yeah. What if it goes completely the other way? What if, like, everything goes wrong? God forbid players get hurt. Like, it's just a total disaster. What happens?
2: Also nothing. What do you think this is?
4: What do I think?
2: This is like a fun gimmick where the offensive coordinator is basically going to be calling the plays, but they have a fan.
1: Yeah, what do you think that, like, Kevin O'Connell is going to watch the first drive and be like, get that fan offensive coordinator here up in Minnesota.
4: Maybe.
1: Look at the genius. The scheme.
4: How do you know?
2: Alabama's going to be like, you know what? We need a new coach. Let's hire this fan.
4: But how do you know? I mean, this is one of the great promotions ever. We've never seen something like this. You get to be an offensive coordinator for the game. You don't. I mean,
2: it's just the first drive.
1: You're only scripting the opening drive. If it was the whole game.
4: So it's still the first drive. You know how many people would dream of doing this?
1: No, it's awesome. I just don't think it's going to change that fan's career trajectory.
4: No, I'm not saying it's changing the fan's career. What I'm saying is it would be fascinating if that was the best drive of the season.
1: That would be fascinating.
3: It would look a lot like Bill Belichick's first game at UNC.
1: Oh.
3: Yeah. Sorry.
2: This is like me caddying for Michael Kim and then you being like, now he can go caddy for Tiger. Like, it's just not going to happen.
4: Okay, wait a minute. You caddied for Michael Kim and then literally the tournament after, he had a 59 on one round.
1: Incredible.
2: That wasn't the tournament after. But yeah, the last couple weeks, he's been on fire.
4: All right. Whatever.
1: But Pat, was it you?
4: Yeah, was it you?
1: Are you the catalyst?
4: If the Akron offense is better than it's ever been, I mean... I don't know. They have some name guys. Joel Rodriguez, former Miami guy, is on their offensive staff, run game coordinator, I see here. I mean, they have people on that offense that maybe could do something here.
2: Their capacity is 30,000 seats. Well, 30,000 people. How many of those are going to be season tickets for the first game?
3: Yeah.
1: 15,000?
2: It's got to be, right?
1: Half?
4: Do other colleges copy this now?
1: If they sell out, for sure.
4: Because it's not the one game, it's the season ticket.
1: That's what I'm saying. If they sell out for the season,
4: how do you top it reasonably? Two drives? Like a quarter?
1: A half?
4: Like, is it like seriously, is that what's going
1: to
4: happen?
3: You can quarterback one play.
1: That would be unbelievable.
3: Quarterback one play.
4: That would be
1: Evan is signing up right now.
4: I'm not kidding.
2: I mean, head coach for the day, I think, would be where you go from here, right?
4: But with no interference. Like it's no approval on this. You just get to do this.
3: Yeah.
1: If it was quarterback for a day, Evan would buy as many season tickets as he could.
4: I would do anything, literally anything, to go back in time and have one more game playing high school football. Literally anything.
1: If you could time travel, that's the one thing you're doing?
4: Not even debatable.
1: Wow.
4: But I have to take my mindset currently and apply it then.
1: It's you now in the past.
4: With my body, maybe then. Not now, because I think they put me on the line now. But playing quarterback for one more game. See, you guys laugh at me. I think most people that played high school sports that didn't make it past that would absolutely agree.
1: No, I only played high school soccer. I didn't play in college, and I'm so good with it.
4: David, did you play high school sports?
3: No. No.
4: No sports at all?
3: No, not really. I mean, I played a little tennis. But
1: what were your extracurricular activities?
4: Probably writing. This guy's brilliant.
3: Whoa.
1: Were you on the yearbook?
3: Clip it. Evan called me brilliant. clip it.
4: Well,
3: I did all the
4: writer.
3: I did all the nerd things. I
1: like
3: did
1: what?
3: All the nerd things. I was on the debate team. I was on like speech. I was like writing for. I was on mathlete thing.
4: You're on mathlete.
1: Okay, Kevin G.
3: It was called Mu Alpha Theta. We did math stuff. I was on mock trial. We got second in the state in mock trial. We were robbed.
4: You know, I feel Atticus cooler Finch by the moment. Here. I got to be honest with you. I played. What'd you say?
1: Atticus Finch.
4: Oh,
3: that's a deep cut, Evan. It's from.
1: Do you know what that's from? Hold on.
4: No, I played
1: football. Atticus Finch. You don't know where that's from?
4: I'm an athlete.
1: It's
4: played football,
1: showing.
4: Basketball, baseball.
1: To Kill a Mockingbird, Harper Lee. Only one of the most important things ever written in the history of literature.
2: Mm. Incredible lawyer.
3: Too. Yeah. Atticus Finch.
2: It's my favorite book of all time.
1: It's a great book.
2: And my top five favorite movies of all time.
1: Really? Mm.
2: Yeah, I love it.
1: What are the other four? What rounds it out?
2: Gladiator, Jaws. I don't know. I didn't really think about it, but
4: this is going well.
1: I'm surprised you didn't play any sports, David.
4: But okay, to my point,
3: there's a lot of people surprised.
4: I guarantee you, there is nothing that I will be supported on more than this take. This is the take that most people listening and watching this show right now will agree with me on more than anything else I've ever said. Is that if you could go back in time, I'm not saying over anything else. I'm not saying over, God forbid, like non-life.
1: Seeing
4: and death.
1: Someone you love.
4: Yeah, that's real life stuff. I'm saying, although this is too for me, but I'm saying most people would go back in time and say, if you gave me one more game playing high school sports that didn't make it, right? Didn't go to, I don't know, Miami and played in the major leagues or anything like that. Like, I'm just saying, that didn't make it. They would say, I would go back and have one game with my mindset today.
1: Put up the poll. I
4: 888-SAY-ESPN. 888-729-3776.
3: No way anybody wants to go back to high school for anything.
4: If you could hypothetically time travel, because that's what Akron's doing. What Akron is doing here with football is getting the mental time travel.
1: I disagree. I think you're springing forward. You're living a dream that you thought you would have in your future that never materialized.
4: Okay, but it's a dream. You're Akron is selling a dream. Oh my God, I can call plays in a college football game?
1: I love that.
4: That is the coolest thing ever.
1: Selling a dream is very
4: selling
1: good.
4: A dream. That's what it is. And so what I'm saying is the same thing. Selling me a dream is, how do I push a button to go back to get under center for one more game and actually be good? Now, I don't know if because my mindset is different now that I'd be good, but
1: I was going to say, how is your mindset going to impact your throwing motion?
4: Because I wouldn't throw. I would know, that's where the defender is. Don't throw to that guy.
1: Oh, so you're
4: I'd
1: not...
4: I'd tuck and run.
1: Okay, so this is interesting. You're not going back in time thinking I'm going to execute better.
4: Decision
1: you're thinking
4: making.
1: I'm changing the way that I approach the game.
4: Correct.
3: You're taking your brain into your old body, quantum leap style. That's what you're saying.
4: Correct. And I'm saying, in this spot, I would be able to read a defense better. I'd be able to study better. I'd be able to pay attention better. I'd be able to do all of these things that... As a grown-up, most people are able to say the decision-making in theory in your 40s should be better than that of in your teens.
1: Sure.
4: Can I apply decision-making today to my physical ability then and the opportunity I had then? I am telling you, most people are hearing this right now saying, I would give anything for that. I'm 888-SAY-ESPN.
1: We got more on this.
4: 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We're on Sportsmanlike, presented by Progressive Insurance.
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1: We are unsportsmanlike here on ESPN Radio. 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I said to Smalls when she came in, David Dennis Jr. in for Canty, Evan Cullen with you, that I think the story of the day is this Akron football thing that they're doing, They're basically saying that one lucky fan will be able to script the opening drive and the home opener for a season ticket holder. They'll be able to script the opening drive. And I said, that's kind of the selling the dream, right? It's like, oh my God, imagine that. Imagine if somehow you could be a coach in college sports, how cool that would be, or pro sports, whatever it is. And that led us to the place that I think I am in the majority on, which is that I believe that there are countless people out there that would give anything to go back in time to their high school sports playing days and say, give me one more chance to do that, but with the mindset of an adult. 888-SAY-ESPN. You guys think I'm nuts on that? Let's find out. Ryan in North Carolina listening on ESPN Radio in Asheville. Ryan, where are you at in this?
2: Yeah, I agree. I definitely go back in time. Where I'm at now, you know, state quarterfinals in soccer, playing Hickory, and they locked me down. I had a hat trick the game before, and they locked me down. I couldn't do anything the game against Hickory.
1: How often do you think about the Hickory game?
2: All the time. I've thought about it since that day.
1: How old are you currently?
2: All the time.
1: How old are you?
2: 42.
1: And that was at how old? What, 17 or something like that?
2: Yeah, 18. I was a senior.
1: 18.
3: You think about this every day?
1: Yeah. You don't get it. Like when you fail, you didn't fail, I guess, because you were a good soccer player.
3: Yeah, but we went to state and we didn't win.
1: I mean, I'm
3: good with it.
1: With Ryan. I think about it every day of my life, the failures that I had in playing sports growing up.
3: See, I guess for me, that was necessary. Like, that failure helped me. And also, it was not the peak of my life. So many other things have happened since then that I think are greater, that I don't have that moment carry as much weight. It doesn't haunt me because it wasn't the apex of my life that I feel like I failed at.
4: Ooh, Small's kind of calling you guys losers. Just throwing it out there.
3: No, I'm just saying, like, think about everything else that's happened in your life.
4: Sounds like you're saying just accomplished so much more than the rest of these folks who are just dwelling on the highlight of their life at 17.
3: But I'm sitting across from someone, David, who's had a pretty successful life post-high school. And so I'm surprised that that moment.
1: Oh, me.
3: You, sir, Evan Cullen. So I'm surprised that that moment would carry so much weight considering all you've accomplished since then.
1: You'll find that I'm the majority in this one. Kimberly in Maryland, listening on the ESPN app. Morning, Kimberly.
5: Great morning, morning crew. How are you all?
1: Great. How are you?
5: Doing well. So, I actually, and I'm an older person, I went to high school in the late 80s, early 90s, graduated in 92. If I could go back, okay, I was supposed to run track because my brothers were track stars, but they were also football stars, and I was born into football. I wanted to play football. I wanted to be number 80, wide receiver, catch footballs like they were bricks, like my goat, Jerry Rice. I trained for lacrosse, thinking I could go and try out for the football team. In my day, girls were kickers. Michelle, you know better.
3: Yes,
5: like, we're
3: yes.
5: better than that.
3: That's right, Kimberly.
5: And we can do more.
3: Definitely.
5: Right. And so if I could go back, I would have actually had the guts that I have now, and I would have tried out.
1: Does it eat at you today? Like, do you think about it a lot, or did this just trigger this thought, the selling the dream that Akron is doing right now?
5: It triggers, like, every time I look at the Jerry Rice documentary that I'm obsessed with, every time I see someone catch a ball, and I'm like, I could have caught that, you know, the A.J. Brown, I'm always open. That would have been me. So every time things like that come up, I'm like,
1: This eats at people. It eats at people. And all those people that are like, oh, I should have been a coach. I should have done this. Like, Akron. David, why are you saying it doesn't?
4: This is where I would push back, and specifically with you, Evan. I bet you have thought, over the last few years, about, like, maybe the 15th worst radio mistake more than you think about the high school game. Like, I just think you're kind of overstating a little bit about that importance in your life versus, like, the things you do on a day-to-day basis.
3: David, his high school football jersey is hanging behind him in our studio.
4: He sees it
3: every day.
4: Yes. Yeah.
3: So the 15th radio mistake...
1: Today or just in general?
3: Pick your poison.
1: Not today.
3: Pick your poison out. That's not right in his face every day. There's a physical reminder of this that he chose to put in the studio every day.
1: Chuck in Ohio listening on the ESPN app. Morning, Chuck.
6: Good morning. How you guys doing today?
1: Great. What's going on?
6: Hey, so I was lucky enough, my buddies and I, we follow the Mac stuff, and I went to the media day and got to talk to Coach Moorhead, and just that experience was so fun, and that just took me right back to all the, I played football and basketball and baseball, and I was just right back in there, just being around that or even thinking, you know, what Akron's offering, it's just, it's amazing, and it's so fun. At the end of the day, it's just something that is very clever and very fun.
1: Yeah, it's all, like, here's the thing, and thanks for the phone call. Doesn't this feel like the kind of thing that whoever came up with it is going to get hired by Ohio State immediately?
3: Does Ohio State need to do this to sell tickets?
1: You always need to have that approach of, like, all right, what if nobody shows up? Like, how can we get better? How can we grow? Like, you know, the banana ball, like, let's appeal to the upper deck kind of thing.
3: Right.
1: Like, whoever came up with this, it's such a brilliant idea that I feel like that person's going to get poached from Akron as a result.
3: Who should hire them is a team like the Tampa Bay Rays or a team that in professional sports has issues packing stadiums all the time.
4: I would say forget Ohio State. You may go straight up play for the Cleveland Browns. They don't need a reason for people to cheer for the next little
7: That'd
4: bit
7: That'd be
4: of time.
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1: 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In Raleigh.
8: Hey, good morning. I went to high school in the mid-90s, and if I can go back in time, I try to get in touch with Whoopi Goldberg and say, hey, this Eddie movie that you're working on, how much you want to wager that some college football program will try to copy it in 30 years?
1: Mm. Yeah, well, she's here, so we could probably find her and talk to her about that.
3: I know where her office is. Yeah. I'll go ask her.
1: I don't like people crapping on this. This is great. This is it's such Akron football. This is a real story has put out there that you could be the offensive coordinator of the game.
9: No one's killing it. But you're like, you take it to that, you know, like, hey, what if you do a great job? Ohio State, here I come.
3: Like, Ryan Day is like, come on down.
1: That's funny.
9: Like, Jim Kelly is like, oh, I'm in
1: trouble. This is the exact conversation I had with Jeff Darlington in the hallway that he brought up with me that I'm conveying here. If Jeff presented this, everybody would love this. Because I'm presenting it, it's horrible.
3: No. We love the story. We love the idea. And you're right, by the way. The callers have proven that you're right, that more people think about their high school athletic careers than I took into account. But I just think it's so funny that the notion that one drive from a fan offensive coordinator could spawn into something else.
1: I'm just reading this. It says offensive coordinator of the game. If this works,
3: bring him back.
1: Well, wouldn't you do it for the last game of the season if you buy season tickets for next year and pre-sell?
3: So smart.
1: Yeah. Right?
3: Look at you.
1: If it works, sell out next year by doing it for the last game of the season. I'm guessing they don't have high hopes for them to make the college football playoff this year if they're outsourcing the OC job. Just throwing that out there. What did the best player on Smalls' team have to say yesterday? We'll find out next. We're on Sportsmanlike, presented by Progressive.
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19: Kayla Clark doesn't have to have an opinion on this. She's not required to participate in this debate if she doesn't want to. Whether you think it's logical, illogical, right, wrong, or indifferent, she's not required to give you the answer that you want to hear. Continually, the league, and in this case, the Indiana Fever, botched this whole thing because they kept her out of the media for the two or three games after this whole thing started. If they were to put her out there to give that answer, that same exact answer, the game after that column was published and she was asked, everybody would have moved on from it and nobody would have looked sideways at her. But once again, this case, the Indiana Fever and the WNBA continue every time the spotlight gets put on them to not figure out how to handle the spotlight, whether it's good spotlight, bad spotlight, indifferent spotlight. 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
7: 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I'm dressed up today, kind of. I mean, not like super dressed. I'm not wearing a suit, but I got a button down on today. What's up? See you.
8: Got a haircut, too.
7: I got a haircut, yeah. Shaved this morning. Woke up early and shaved.
8: Wow.
7: Yeah. You know, my wife and daughter went to go see Benson Boone last night, so I figured I better step it up. Just wait, I'm going to button this shirt down to my navel and then do a backflip out of this chair a little later, just like Benson Boone does. Yeah, you know who Benson Boone is?
8: No.
7: He's from around here. He's from, like, Monroe or somewhere
9: He's
7: over
9: an
7: in
9: Eastern Washington guy.
7: Is it all... I thought it was more like... Is it all the way over in Eastern Washington?
9: I think so.
7: I thought it was like Monroe or like, Stevens, kind of somewhere in that region, but... He's big. This is the second time they've seen him. He's sort of got a Freddie Mercury from Queen thing going on. I know when Lyle was here, he wouldn't know who that was, but I think Freddie Mercury's a safe person to reference. Where is he from? Did you figure it out? I think it's Monroe. Anyway, I'm trying to step up my game more. That's all. I'm just trying to step it up today.
8: How was your solo Hard Knocks experience that you were so looking forward to?
7: It was awesome.
8: Yeah.
7: It was awesome. Nobody else in my family would have appreciated it. I cooked a pork chop on the grill with some asparagus. And while I cooked, because I eat usually right around 6, and it released right at 6, and I wanted to watch as much of the Mariner game as possible. More on that to come. It was awesome. I loved it. Did everyone else love Hard Knocks? I thought it was incredible.
8: It was pretty sweet.
7: I was completely enthralled for the entire 50-something minutes, and when it ended, I wanted more. I wanted it to keep going. Give me more Hard Knocks. I wanted to see more behind the scenes. I wanted more mic'd up. I wanted, like, some of the footage that they didn't release. I wanted more DeMarcus Lawrence talking trash. I wanted more Derek Hall being goofy. I wanted more, like, Leonard Williams and Jaron Reed being veterans. I wanted more Spoon. I wanted certainly more Coach. I wanted more of all of it. I absolutely loved it. I thought it was great from start to finish. Each part of it was awesome, and I have, like, almost a full thing of takeaways at 7:30. I know Brock will have some, too. Obviously, we're not going to ignore the fact that Sam Darnold fumbled the ring. I mean, like, it's unbelievable. You couldn't write a better, funnier script for these guys receiving their rings
8: started
7: than
8: the show
7: Sam
8: yet.
7: Darnold fumbling it.
8: I think that it had just been made public so you could watch it, and Brock was already texting us.
7: I was ahead of him.
8: Oh, I thought it was Brock. Okay.
7: Oh, yeah. No, Brock had texted that, but I had already seen it. Like, 5 minutes. I watched it right at 6. As soon as it was out, I was ready. I was so psyched for it. And sometimes when you get super pumped for something like that, it doesn't deliver. You know, maybe like last night's Mariner game. I don't know. But, like, I was pumped for it. And you're like, God, I hope this is actually going to deliver on the excitement. And it more than delivered. It was better than I thought it would be. I thought it was great. I love the intro with the bald eagles and the whole, you know, at the top of the heat or the, you know, they had reached great heights and all that stuff. It was amazing.
8: Kind of felt like one of those nature documentaries at
7: the
8: beginning.
7: Yes, it did. And you know what? When you're out of VMAC, it kind of feels like it. You got bald eagles circling. Like, dude, I loved it. I thought it was so much fun. It's so cool to be able to get a chance to see the inner workings of a good team. Not just a team that's in the NFL, and that has its intrigue, don't get me wrong. But what is it like when it's done right? You know, Mike's whole comment about this is a gift from the football gods. They get to see who we are. He's absolutely right. He's absolutely right. It's teaching tape on leadership.

0: teaching tape on the NFL and how to handle players. Gosh, there, it was like one thing after another that I just loved. I really enjoyed it. I'll tell you, you really understand just how important Eamon Worre is to what they're doing. He really talks about that. You really see what a leader I thought right off the bat DeMarcus Lawrence and Leonard Williams are. Oh, man. Leonard Williams wrestling Derek Hall and taking him to the ground with ease. Look, maybe that's a little unfair because Hall's a little higher cut. Like, if you're looking for leverage, good luck on Leonard Williams. He just gets below you. Kind of like to see Leo against Byron Murphy in that same wrestling match and see where that goes. But it was, I mean, it was hilarious.
1: Derek Hall's legs during that, like, bigger than my head.
0: Tree trunks, man.
1: Insane.
0: Biggest knees we've ever seen.
2: So I was actually thinking more of when Leonard Williams got into it with Bryce Cable, too. I was like, he looks like he's going to kill
0: him. He's such a...
2: He came at him, and I was like, oh, you don't want that smoke.
0: Man, he is great. A lot of people saying, Salk, we all know the Rappaport thing was your favorite. Yeah, I saw some people saying that John was calling out Rappaport. I actually don't think he was. So I'll defend Ian Rappaport for a moment because I think that's just wrong. I don't think that's what happened there. He wasn't saying that Rappaport's information was wrong. He wanted them to know it didn't come from them. That's all. Rappaport may have gotten it from somewhere else, I think. Right? Or maybe he was saying it was wrong. Maybe I'm wrong. I don't know.
2: He seemed to be alluding his agent, but I don't know why the agent would put it out there that he's turning deals down.
0: Well, I think what he was saying is that it might have come from a third place. Because he was trying to tell Rappaport, hey, it didn't come from us. So if that news is out there, we're not leaking. We don't have anything to do with it. But maybe it was a mistaken report also. It certainly wouldn't be shocking. Maybe I shouldn't defend Ian Rappaport. In fact, maybe I won't. There's no upside here. I'm not jumping in front of his bullet. You go ahead. I'm all good there. 360, I thought it was awesome. The production, the narration, the way they introduced us to the team. Hall's truck. I agree, Salk. Yeah, he's had those trucks for a while. That's his thing. Hard Knocks was epic. Yeah, it was. It was epic.
1: The shots of the Blue Angels during the credits.
0: So cool.
1: Were unbelievable.
0: Yeah, they do such a great job just in general. And this the way they film it is so well done. Really cool. Really, really cool. So I can't wait till next week. I can't believe we have to wait until Tuesday. How dare they make us wait a full week? We were talking about how we're going to do these. Like, well, I was like, it'll be a need to know for sure. I'm sure we'll spend some time kind of going through observations. I don't know if it's takeaways. And now I'm like, I don't want to talk about anything else. I just want to focus all day on the Hard Knocks. I thought it was amazing. Thought it was really amazing. So if you weren't able to see it, if you don't have HBO Max, first of all, you should have HBO Max. Like, I got to tell you, that's my favorite streaming platform and nothing else comes close. It is number one by leaps and bounds over every other streaming platform. If I had to get rid of every streaming platform but one, that is but easily the only thing I would keep. Almost everything I watch is on HBO Max. And I could live without everything else if I had to, for sure. So it is worth it. Lose something else that, like, lose Netflix. Ditch Netflix and spend your money on HBO Max. Ditch Hulu or whatever. Spend your money on HBO Max and do it right now because you can always like do it for a month or two and then cancel. This is worth your time as a Seahawks fan. It just is. This is just worth your time. It's awesome. So freaking good. I'm going to get into the Mariners. That's awful. What a pathetic game. I have a whole bunch of late night Mariners texts. I'm sorry. You guys sent them and I should probably do you a favor and read them, but that's pathetic. One of the most pathetic losses of the year. It really was. I mean, they just mustered nothing. And the only time you put a couple of runners on base, first and second, one out, you get strikeouts from Cal and Naylor. Ugh. You know, I'll play you this sound from Jerry DePoto here. I'll play you this sound here in a minute where he basically, I don't know why Jerry says these things. I know what he means, but I think it's still hard for fans to hear that this was a hard roster to upgrade. I know what he means, because the places where you want to upgrade are the places that are actually contributing and the places where you have guys set in stone that you're not going to try to replace are the ones who aren't performing. What are you going to do when you get a couple runners on base for Cal and for Naylor and two of your three dudes don't deliver? It's brutal. Like, the whole thing is built for that. I understand what he's saying. It's still hard to hear. So I'll play you that. We'll talk through what they did. I actually liked everything they did yesterday right until the time they started playing baseball. And then it all went downhill. It's next on Brock and Salk.
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18: 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Here's what you need to know. Up first.
0: Well, the Mariners just laid a complete egg last night. Post-trade deadline, their new roster intact, completely blanked by Troy Melton. They lose 8-0 in the process, mustered all of 4 hits. None of them for extra bases. One huge error.
20: Mitch Hancock, broken bat. Emerson ranging and throwing offline. This one gets by Naylor first base. Torres able to score. Green to second. Dingler to third. The Tigers strike first as Hancock, good play to get there, ranging far to his right in the hole, unable to make the throw to first.
0: Yeah, I mean, you got to eat that, I think. I was surprised the way Dan talked about that one afterwards. I didn't necessarily think this was the case.
21: I mean, he made an outstanding play on the contact play there to get the out at home. I thought, that kind of had to be a perfect throw at the plate, and he was able to deliver that and got us into a really good position there. And then, like I said, we've seen him make that play, so many times, and it just wasn't one tonight that he made, but he will continue to work at it, and that's something that you don't see very often.
0: I heard Dan earlier say, I think he said he makes it 95 out of 100 or 9 out of 10. I don't think that's true. I think that's a play you probably need to eat it. Like, you're not going to get the runner, so just eat it. Discretion is the better part of valor, as my father would often say to me. And move on. And, it obviously kind of opened up the floodgates. It wasn't going to matter. They couldn't score at all. Taylor Ward, 0 for 3 in his debut. Brendan Donovan, 0 for 4 in his return. Sir Anthony Dominguez gives up 4 runs in just 1/3 of an inning, including 2 home runs.
22: The 0-1, swinging to drive into the gap in right center field. Julio on the run, won't get there, and this one is gone. It clears the fence in right center field. The other way, Dylan Dingler with his 24th home run of the season. So the Tigers continue to add on, and they now lead 8-0.
0: Yeah, welcome to Seattle, Sir Anthony. Here are some significant boos to welcome you to your new city. Just kind of an ugly situation there. They do have game 2 tonight. Brian Wu will be on the hill. But Rangers and Astros both win. M's are 3.5 games out, 2 back in the wild card. And remember, they've got this very difficult stretch of, what do we say, 24 games here? Want them to go at least 12-12. Well, you lose yesterday, and now you've got to go 12-11. So now you've got to be above 500 the rest of this stretch.
23: There's no way to predict when a team is going to start playing the way that we believe that the Mariners can. We've seen it in fits and starts this year. It just hasn't been consistent at all, and they need to go on a heater here. I don't know if it's the first week of August. I don't know if it's the middle of August. I don't know if it's the end or in September. But there need to be signs of life to validate all of the things that we have thought and now perhaps to a lesser extent still think about this team.
24: Well,
0: Well, they haven't happened yet, so we will sit and wait and hope that tonight will be the night.
1: Here's the second thing you need
0: certainly
1: to know.
0: A complicated day yesterday. Mariners made a series of seven roster moves to get set with all their new additions. Look like this. Ward and Dominguez, obviously, both added. Brendan Donovan activated from the injured list. Mitch Garver and Rob Refsnyder both outright released, and catcher Johnny Pareda was called back up. Kind of felt like Michael Corleone, just settling all family business at once. I actually like all the moves. I think that's what they needed to do. Gives them a better roster, probably something they should have done maybe earlier. Kind of an opportunity to say, okay, we're giving you this opportunity. We're buying at the deadline, and we're going to give you all of the tools you need. And, yeah, I think Pareda is better than what they had been running out there earlier, and they're just not going to continue to run up those at-bats. I'd love to know what the behind-the-scenes conversations were like between Dan and Jerry and Justin. And, okay, did Dan go to them and say, look, that's fine, I'm happy to make move X, Y, and Z, but I can't keep pinch-hitting Mitch Garver and Rob Refsnyder late in games from the right side. We're going to use Robles for that. I'm going to have Taylor Ward. We need to do this a little bit differently. Jerry DePoto said that, you know, this was a challenging trade deadline.
2: I know it's going to sound absurd to say it. This is a tough roster to improve. You know, we've not played well. We've underperformed our talent level. But finding, you know, upgrades from a player perspective in any of these positions leads you back to the best player, probably the one we have. With the exception being that we wanted to really add to that bullpen, and we knew we needed to add to especially our B-left lineup.
0: I understand what Jerry's saying. I still think it's really hard to hear. Yes, you could improve this team. They're four games under 500. Like, I understand what he's saying, and I understand the idea. I still think it's pretty hard to hear. All right, we're learning about more of the 50 greatest players before this weekend. I don't know, maybe the biggest news was yesterday. Alex Rodriguez saying he's in.
4: Well, I got a call from Mr. John Stanton. At that point, I felt like I got a call from the principal's office. And say, I hope I'm not in trouble. But John and I built a nice relationship with my days on Sunday Night Baseball and coverage of playoffs. And he invited me to the very special weekend to be part of the top 50.
0: All right. I'm very excited. So Alex Rodriguez is here. I think it'll be a little bit emotional for him. And I don't think he will be booed. I think he will be cheered. Sounds like Harold Reynolds is going to be there. Raul Labana is going to be there. Felix is going to be there. Jay Buhner is going to be there. Should be a lot of fun this weekend.
1: Here's the third thing you need to know.
0: What a start for Hard Knocks. We'll play a lot more sound at 7:30, but I think we got a little sense of who's going to be featured. Derek Hall, DeMarcus Lawrence, Witherspoon, Cooper Kupp, Sam Darnold, Brady Russell. I would say they were all sort of in the early stars list, but it was Mike McDonald who had the most screen time by far, and his speeches were tremendous.
5: MJ was MJ, right? There's another level to where he was able to take his game because he bought into this idea of team basketball. So why do I tell you that story? Like, in the NFL, guys, I really believe this, that the secret sauce of the NFL is connection. What if everybody was on the same page, going in the same direction, playing off one another, building each other up, not caring who gets the credit, and just going? And where could that take us? What if we could get the whole building involved in just creating this vision of who we want to become all the time? This is how we know when we go into games that we have the competitive advantage because we have this in our corner. All right, and this is the time of year to make it come to life.
0: Pretty incredible, man. You can see a lot of the players nodding along and just understanding what it is Mike's trying to accomplish. Very cool. Can't wait to keep watching this over the course of the next couple of weeks. That's everything you need to know. Quarter past every hour here on the Brock and Salk Show. Let me see. Riley Mills, who I guess had a great practice again yesterday. He's been pretty dominant. Will join us at 7 o'clock. Jason Benetti, who called the Mariner game last night, but on the other side of things for Detroit, he will join us at 8:30 this morning. We got the Seahawks and Falcons game to go over, another big blowout for them last year. So stick around. We're going to have a lot of fun. Jeff Passan gave us his thoughts on the trade deadline and what the Mariners need to do moving forward. Stick around. You'll hear it next.
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25: I'm Mary Sheridan in the First Alert Weather Center, and I'm tracking a smoky and warm Wednesday with a high of 89. Expect hazy conditions and light winds today. Temperatures are going to heat up as we get closer to the weekend. Winds will also pick up in our region, elevating fire danger. Although, they'll be nowhere near the speeds we saw last Saturday.
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0: Well, it was a pretty spicy version of Jeff Passan a week ago, Brock. And today, following the trade deadline, he's back with us. ESPN insider. And the number one person you'd want to talk to and hear from today, Jeff Passan. Good morning, Jeffrey. How are you?
15: Good morning, gentlemen. I am well. How are you?
0: Busy one yesterday.
16: Are you on fumes or what, man? You were on set for like 6 hours. It was like your NFL draft yesterday, Passan. You good?
15: Yeah. No, I'm great. I'm feeling good.
16: Energized?
15: I don't know about that. That might be a stretch.
0: So we can get into what you were doing yesterday, because I am curious a little bit about it. But just the Mariners, two moves at the deadline. How did they do?
15: I actually think they did really well for not being incredibly active. I thought the Luis Castillo trade not only like killed two birds with one stone, but got them a prospect back. Like Boston Smith can play. He was the guy who the White Sox were being hit really hard on a couple of guys, and he was one of them. He was the guy who actually came back over in the deal that sent Curtis Meade to the Nationals, which, you know, of course he then gets flipped for Connelly early, and it turns out the White Sox picked a pretty good prospect and were able to send him and Sir Anthony Dominguez back. So if you're the Mariners, you get that money off your books. You get the rotation situation handled. You can now bring up Cade Anderson mid-month if you want to. And then going and getting Taylor Ward, we had talked about him and identified him as the perfect guy for the Mariners to go out and get. Right-handed hitting outfielder. We've talked on this show about how few of those there are, and the Mariners now have three of the 10 best in Major League Baseball. So I think considering where they are, considering what they've done this year, that it was about as good of a deadline and as reasonable of a deadline as you could have hoped for.
16: I think we felt like it was very process driven. Fits very much the models of things they've done in the past, and why you said to us last week, this organization's one of the five best in baseball in totality, with everybody included, the 180 guys. Kind of felt like it was in line with that. Could there have been more? Were there deals that you were hearing about that they were active on, that they were going to maybe go outside of that process, take a little bit more risk, or was the hay kind of in the barn with those two?
15: Brock, the Seattle Mariners are 55-58 right now. The fact that they were buying it all, I think, was a plus for fans. And I think it shows belief not only in this team, but maybe a lack of belief in the Houston Astros and in the Texas Rangers, who have now lost six in a row and fallen back to a tie for second place with the Mariners. I think anything more, especially on rental players, frankly, would have been too much at this point. I mean, we were when I was on a week ago, we were talking about, do they sell? And they considered it. They listened on Randy Arozarena. They listened on George Kirby. They listened on Emerson Hancock. And, while I could see Kirby or Hancock perhaps getting moved over the winter, maybe even before the lockout, I think this team right now, what Jerry DePoto and Justin Hollander have done is give them the opportunity to prove over the last 50 games that they are who we thought they were, and that they're not gonna handicap them. In fact, here you go. Here's a piece that we really could use in Taylor Ward. Now go out and show us that this is a team that can go win a World Series, which talent wise, I still think they can.
0: So you see this very similarly to how we have been talking about it throughout the morning. You know, they almost acted here as if they were a first place team as opposed to a third place team, and just, okay, here's the, you know, incremental pieces we can use to get a little bit better in the bullpen and in right field and with our on base percentage. And I think we see that very similarly. A week ago, you came on and said that they should probably be looking towards more of a facelift. Why do you think they went in this direction as opposed to the facelift direction? And was it the right decision?
15: I think facelifts are hard. And I'm not suggesting that this was easy. There were a lot of teams that were in the mix for Taylor Ward. But I think an on-the-fly, even a mini overhaul, can be a really difficult thing to execute. And it certainly, the Mariners front office considered that. And went over, okay, if we were to do that, then what can we get? And I think in the end, that what they felt they were going to be able to get back if they were to do something like that was not equivalent to going and doing a light buy and going for it and just letting this team ride. And I can see arguments for both, frankly, guys. It's hard for us on the outside to do like a true deep assessment of what all those other possibilities were without knowing the particulars. And we never are going to know the particulars of those. That's the sort of stuff that stays in-house. But that's where trust of the front office matters. And, you know, this front office has built this team that we see on the field in front of us every night. And it is a flawed team. And right now it is an underachieving team. But it is nevertheless a team that when you look at it, you know that if they get hot at the right time, this is also a team that can win a pennant and win a championship. And there's no way to predict when a team is going to start playing the way that we believe that the Mariners can. We've seen it in fits and starts this year. It just hasn't been consistent at all. And they need to go on a heater here. I don't know if it's the first week of August. I don't know if it's the middle of August. I don't know if it's the end or in September. But there need to be signs of life to validate all of the things that we have thought and now perhaps to a lesser extent still think about this team.
16: Well, they're going to have the toughest schedule in August of anybody in baseball. We went through it, and
15: yep,
16: save for one series, everybody else is a wild card team or a division leading team. So it's going to be a difficult August. So we're speaking to the fans with a lot of, I think, this analysis. What do these moves say to the clubhouse, to the players?
15: I think they say that, you know, in terms of just needing that one hole that's been there in right field seemingly all season, that we're listening and that we understand and that we believe that this team at the end of the day is good enough to go out and grab a playoff spot. But you're right. Like, got three against Tampa. You got three at the Yankees, a huge series in Houston in the middle of the month. Then you're on the road in Milwaukee. I mean, that is a devastating road trip right there. And then on top of that, the Cubs, the Phillies, and finally you get a respite at the end with the Blue Jays. But then it's right back to the Red Sox, who are the hottest team in baseball.
0: Two straight trips to the East Coast, too. I mean, just brutal, brutal schedule.
15: I'll say this. It's going to be very interesting to see where the Mariners are on September 1st. Because if they are even within five games of a playoff spot at that point, I would feel very good about their chances, considering that they've got seven with the A's and seven with the Angels and three with the Rockies. And who knows what the Rangers are going to look like. Like, it is a cakewalk schedule in September for them. As brutal as August is, September is easy.
0: So what do you think you need to do in that 24-game stretch before with the Red Sox being the last series? Over those 24 games, what do you need to go?
15: I think 500 would be great. I think 10 and 14, you know, at that point, they're three games. You're like seven games under at that point. Yeah, I think Houston
0: has a nothing burger schedule in August. They play nobody. They have your September schedule.
15: Right. I think you got to go 500.
0: Well, tell me a little bit more about Taylor Ward. I mean, we've seen him for a long time here in Seattle, obviously, when he was in Anaheim. Who is he and how does he fit into this lineup?
15: Well, if you would have asked me this question, Mike, on opening day, my answer would be a lot different than right now. Because last year, Taylor Ward was a slugger, had 36 home runs, drove in 100 runs, like was a good run producer who plays solid defense in a corner outfield spot. And he's been a consistently above average hitter for the entirety of his career since he really got full-time reps starting in 2022. This year, it is a completely different version of Taylor Ward than anything we've seen. He leads the league in walks, so he's got a .383 on-base percentage, but the slug has more or less disappeared. Only seven home runs and 500-plus plate appearances. It's changed his game, and honestly, I'm okay with that for what the Mariners need. I want an on-base guy. I want a guy who's going to take walks. I want a guy who could hit, if not at the top of the lineup, then certainly in the first couple slots to put runners on base for the boppers that come after. And more than anything, I think he's just steady. He's solid, and that's what this lineup needs, I think. Like, you can't have the up and down. You already have enough guys in this lineup who run super hot and super cold, and finding that in between, that steady Eddie, can be a really difficult thing to do. Taylor Ward is that guy.
0: Am I crazy because I'm not that angry about the Dodgers getting Turk Skubal? Like, I understand when the Dodgers get Justin Tucker or something and everyone's mad that they can sign every free agent, but anybody could have traded for Tarek Skubal. They didn't even give up that much to get him.
15: The Dodgers are so good that they can sign kickers now, and people give them credit for it.
0: Yeah, they made a good trade, but other teams could have made that trade. They didn't make that trade because they have more money than
15: everybody
0: else.
15: Over your head, didn't it?
0: Huh?
15: Totally over your head.
16: Yeah, totally.
15: Yes.
0: Oh, did I say Justin Tucker? Oh, yeah, that's not what
15: you
0: I
15: did.
0: My bad. That was all coming back to me. Yeah. If you'd made a massage joke, then maybe I would have had it, but I needed a massage joke for that.
15: Mike, this is a family-friendly radio station. I would never dare do such a thing.
0: Tell that to Justin Tucker.
15: I'm sorry, I got thrown off there. What was the actual question? Like,
0: did the Dodgers actually break baseball by trading for Tarek Skubal in a deal that almost anybody in the league could have made? Like, this wasn't a Dodgers free agency buy thing. They just have good prospects, and they traded some of their mediocre ones.
15: This is a fair argument, but if I may present a slight counter to it.
0: I'd love to hear it.
16: Yeah, because Salk said yesterday, anybody that counters it, stick a tongue out, that's all done, blah, blah, blah. No. You can't make an argument against it, so I'm looking forward to this.
0: I am curious what the argument is against it.
15: To me, the biggest issue facing baseball right now is not necessarily the financial inequity that exists. It is what the financial inequity allows or doesn't allow teams to do. Mm-hmm. I look at this trade deadline as a moment of decisions, right? And the ability to make decisions without feeling like there are going to be deleterious long-term consequences is very freeing. If the Dodgers, if Zaire Hope turns out to be a superstar, and if River Ryan wins a Cy Young, and if Brady Smith turns into the best closer in the American League, the Dodgers don't care because they have so many other prospects that they've been able to build up in this system that in the same way that even though they'd love to have Yordan Alvarez, they don't miss him. In the same way they'd love to have O'Neill Cruz, they don't miss him. they don't miss these guys because they can continuously replenish them. On the other hand, the decisions that have to be made by the Tampa Bay Rays or by the Milwaukee Brewers, specifically because their payroll does not allow them to paper over those mistakes, they are limited in their decision-making abilities here. And the limitations there are that if we lose on a trade like this or if Tarek Skubal gets hurt, we have demonstrably affected our future in a negative way. And I just wish that there were a system in place that allowed every team equally when they go for it, not to get penalized.
0: I think that's a fair argument.
15: I'm not sure a salary cap solves that. That to me is where the compromise comes in and where creative solutions need to be in play to try and find a system that allows teams, regardless of market size, to go for it without feeling like they're going to be penalized going forward. That to me should be the North Star. That should be the goal. That should be everything above the salary cap, which I'm not sure changes that calculus all that much.
16: So did this trade deadline and all of that debate and all that conversation and everything you lay out there, did that further cause further division, strife amongst owners of what's to come here, you know, 6 months from now? Or do you think reasonable minds can figure this out?
15: I'm not going to say that owners are sitting here by any means rooting for the Dodgers to win the World Series this year. But if the Dodgers win the World Series after trading for the best pitcher in baseball at the deadline, after signing best free agent on the market to a deal for $60 million a year, following a World Series win, which followed them signing the best Japanese young talent who's come over in a long time, which followed them winning a World Series, which followed them signing another incredible Japanese talent, which
0: I'm with you on all of that. Everything up until this, I'm right there with you. Weren't the Rays one of the other big competitors? Weren't the Brewers involved in this also? Who has more prospects to trade than the Rays and Brewers? If they had wanted to trade those prospects, they could have done that. You're right. The Dodgers can deal with, I understand your argument. If one of those guys turns out to be a star, the Dodgers can move on easier than the Rays or the Brewers can. But if they really wanted to win, they could have done it. And I don't buy this argument that the Dodgers were the only one to do it because they knew he was going to sign with them next year and everyone else knew he'd probably leave. But they didn't need to do that now. I don't think that's a very good argument.
15: Yeah, I think that's fair. And I think you can look at the Rays. They were not willing to give up Theo Gillen. He's their number one prospect. And I get why they weren't willing to give him up. Had they, though, they would have gotten Tarek Skubal. The Brewers were not willing to give up their number one prospect, Jesus Mate. He's the number one prospect in all of baseball. Had they been willing to, they would have gotten Tarek Skubal. Let me go back to this, though. Let's presume a situation where the Mariners' rotation isn't quite what it is right now, where maybe they could use a number one surefire starter, and they have Kade Anderson in their organization, and Scott Harris, the Tigers' general manager, goes to the Mariners and says, Kade Anderson must be in this deal. Would you do that, Mike?
16: No.
15: Okay. Why?
16: Because you have 6 years of club control on Kade Anderson.
15: Yeah, I'm with you. But doesn't this sort of buttress my argument that if our instinct is no, we're not going to do it? And I'm saying if this is a year where the Mariners are playing well and they think that they can win a World Series,
0: right,
15: and Tarek Skubal would help them do that.
0: Yeah, it's a little iffy. So, it's a little hard because the Mariners don't have the same problem. The Dodgers need pitching, not hitting. It's not exactly. I get your point. I understand it. I still think that of all the things that prove the Dodgers are a problem, and I think the Dodgers are a problem in many ways for baseball, and I think the competitive balance is a major problem, and I probably see it a little differently from you because I do think a cap and floor is ultimately a system that does the best, not perfect, but does the best in trying to fix it. I just didn't see this as a great example. Let's move on, though, because there's still other stuff. I want to come back to the... Go ahead, Brock.
16: Kade Anderson's kind of my next two.
0: Yeah.
16: Was he involved in any way with San Diego? Was there any conversation whatsoever for their closer?
15: Nope.
16: No. San Diego was just not, they were buying, right? They were not selling?
15: Well, I mean, before they started winning, they were certainly entertaining the idea. And yeah, they reached out to the Mariners and said, if Mason Miller goes, everybody needs to be in play in your system. And the Mariners said, no, thanks.
16: Okay. And along those lines, 49 games to go. What is Jeff Passan's perfect model for when Cade Anderson does come up?
15: I need to look at the calendar on this, but whatever keeps his rookie eligibility, one day after that. So this is it. And the reason for that is because of the prospect promotion incentive. Mm-hmm. And if you are eligible for PPI, which you have to be a rookie for, and you had to maintain your rookie eligibility. I don't think Cade Anderson's going to be thrown 50 innings, so that's not going to be an issue. But it would be a matter of days of service, where if you're on the roster for more than 45 days, you lose your rookie eligibility. So whatever gets him to the 44th day, that's when you bring him up. Because if you have PPI on a guy and he wins Rookie of the Year, you get a first-round pick.
0: Is that going to be true next year?
15: good question. Let's put it this way. I don't think that is going away. Good. I think that
0: I like it, so I hope it doesn't.
15: So do I. I think the systems work generally pretty well.
0: Yeah. Yeah. I think that's very wise. So if Cade Anderson comes up, is he in your rotation? Are you doing a 6-man rotation? Is somebody going to the bullpen? What does that look like?
15: I think it depends probably on how your pitchers are throwing at that point, but I have a hard time believing that any of them are going to be replaced. There's going to be a limit on Cade Anderson's innings, right? This is his first pro season, and as incredible as it's been and as fantastic as he's been, there are a lot of things I don't know about his work and where he thrives and what he needs. But I think like a 2-3 inning David Price back with the Rays in his first season type role would serve a lot of purposes. Number one, it gets him into situations where he could still be stretched out if there's an injury to a starting pitcher. And you want to have him there. I think it also is the kind of role that could be very useful in the playoffs, where he's used as a fireman, if in fact the Mariners do make that. But you could also make the argument that Cade Anderson might be better than some of the guys in the rotation right now. And if we want to go and get into the postseason, then maybe throwing him more is better than less.
16: Final minute here, Jeffrey. I know you're not a horse racing guy, are you? Are you a horse racing better?
15: No, I am not.
16: No, I don't see that. WWE guy, yes. Horse racing, no. But you get to pick your horse. You get to handicap, and I give you one horse to pick over the final 49 games. Houston, Texas, Seattle. Who's your horse?
15: I'm still picking the Mariners. I know, like, last week I was, it was a little heated. Mm-hmm. A little strong.
16: A little spicy.
15: I'm a talent guy, and the Seattle Mariners have more talent than everyone else.
0: Did you see something between then and now that made you change your mind?
15: No, I think I just calmed down a little bit and realized that the entire American League West sucks, and that in the grand scheme of all that, betting on talent is the way to go.
0: All right. Well, there he is, Jeff Passan, after an exhausting day yesterday.
16: So good. What an outing today.
0: Yeah, I'm putting my money on Passan, as always. Yeah. Mm-hmm. Jeffrey, thank you. We appreciate it. We'll talk to you next week.
15: Thank you, boys.
0: The great Jeff Passan every week, Tuesdays at 8:30 and Wednesdays at 6:30 a.m. All right. Coming up, we will move things around a little bit. We got another right at 7 a.m. Seahawk guest. Yesterday was great with Jadarian Price. Today, we'll go with the guy who made his mark for the first time on the biggest stage. You'll see. It's next on Brock and Salk.
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4: 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That didn't work that way, Sherm. 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
1: Hello!
2: Hello, Brock.
3: Hello, Michael.
2: We don't have a lot of time to chit-chat off the top today. We're going to get right to a guest. We don't always do 7 a.m. guests, but we'll make an exception for Riley Mills. Not only that, he's here like early. He's on time.
3: Oh, he's morning. A Golden Domer. He's
2: is
3: a
2: that
3: Golden
2: what it
3: Domer.
2: Is?
3: They're early.
2: I don't know. Golden Domer yesterday didn't go in that direction. I don't know about that. Good morning,
3: well,
2: sir.
3: Well, he's a rookie.
2: How are you?
3: How are we doing?
2: We're great.
3: Good. How you guys doing?
2: Thanks for joining us. First time on the show. We appreciate it. I guess I got to know, because we're kind of obsessed with it already. Did you watch Hard Knocks last night?
3: I did tune in.
2: Good.
3: Yeah, I did watch it.
2: All right, so what did we think?
3: I thought it was great. I thought it showed the team. I was like, man, I saw this like last week, so this is great.
2: I loved it. I got to tell you, we don't get to see all of that. I mean, we get to talk to Mike once a week and all that, but we don't get to see all the behind the scenes or hear everybody mic'd up throughout practice. I was transfixed. Like, I could not stop watching it, and especially Mike. Like, is that an accurate description? Is that who Mike is?
3: Yeah, I mean, I think that's a perfect kind of description. That's how our meetings go. Like, I think he knows who he is, which is great, and I feel like he embraces it, and everyone kind of gets to be themselves here. But, yeah, I mean, I feel like I got to see a side of him, like, outside the football stuff, which is cool, I guess, as a player, to see kind of when he's, like, outside the meetings and doing all that.
4: Yeah, you guys watch so much tape of yourselves, right? That eye in the sky doesn't lie. Every day you're watching tape of your practice and everything, but was it kind of surreal to watch the tape of your lives? Like, the non-football stuff, the locker room stuff, the shadow boxing stuff. Like, was it a little, how would you kind of characterize that, describe that?
3: Yeah, it's definitely, I mean, you have the cameras around, so it's hard not, like, every time you're having a conversation, you'll look up and there's a microphone just like peeking up above you. So you're like, all right, I don't know if they're going to use this or not. Or I don't know what's going on. But it's funny to see like what stuff they use. Like, they had one of, I think it was me and Leo shadow boxing, which I remember I was like, man, I hope they use this one. I think I beat him on that one.
4: Because you dunked on him, I think, at the end, right? I mean, you kind of just...
3: Allegedly. I don't know. Allegedly.
2: I don't think Derek Hall's going to be too wild about the he and Leo wrestling footage that they had. He got dumped on his behind.
3: Yeah, that happens like every year.
2: Why would you wrestle Leonard Williams?
3: I don't know. We're on the same page. I don't know.
2: That seems
3: that.
2: Like a huge mistake. Like, I wouldn't want to do that. All right. Enough Hard Knocks. What is your role this year? Help us understand what your role looks like heading into this season.
3: Yeah, I think for me, it's definitely just anywhere across the defensive line that they need someone to go in and, you know, either if Leo, Jay Reed, Byron, anyone needs a break, I can kind of play anything from the shade to the nine. So I'm playing anything they put me at, and for me, I just want to be dominant and, you know, just catapult off, you know, the Super Bowl and just keep playing, you know, dominant football.
2: All right, hold on. For those of us who don't play football every day, the shade to the nine, I'm guessing, is the shade of the nose tack, shade of the center?
3: Yeah, the shade of the center.
2: Shade like, of the center.
3: From the center to the outside.
2: All the way to the
3: end.
2: Very, very wide edge, the nine.
4: Yeah, so, like a one, a three, a four eye, a yeah. five, a seven, a nine. Like, you know, just the whole piano.
2: Yeah.
4: Up and down the guys, right?
2: How many players along the D-line, how many guys do that? How many of the guys in your room play all the way from the shade to the nine?
3: We definitely got guys that play like, you know, from, you know, D tackle and nose, or maybe a little bit of three tech in that end. But I think right now it's kind of just me playing kind of all those spots. And I think it's just, you know, that's what the coaching staff believes I can do. And, you know, for me, every time they give me an opportunity, I don't want them to take me off the field. So I just want to go out and whatever I can do, I just want to go, you know, put my best foot forward.
4: Leo does a bunch of that as well, right? We see him, especially in stunts and some of the nickel stuff, third downs. Leonard able to do a bunch of that as well?
3: Yeah. Yeah. I mean, you guys seen him play, so he's a monster. And, you know, he could play wherever on the defensive line. So anytime he needs a breather, I'm kind of like, hey, I'll go in.
4: How much different, Riley? We were chatting about this last week, just at the start of camp. And last year at this time, you were on PUP, right? You were recovering from that ACL and everything else. So very easy to see how much different camp is for you this time. But how about your body? How about what you went to work on this offseason, into the training camp, into this season? Where are you at physically in that way?
3: Yeah, it feels a lot better having both, you know, knees than I did last year. But it's been great, honestly. Like, this offseason was, you know, the best thing for me. And, you know, it felt great to finally start to feel like myself again. I feel like, you know, last year it's kind of like, you know, I like ran for like a week and a half and they were like, all right, you're playing the Colts. So I feel like now I got the whole offseason to, you know, really work on strengthening that knee fully and, you know, the rest of my body, getting my body fat down and, you know, continuing to build muscle. So I felt like,

0: you know, I worked on a lot of stuff. I felt like I needed to, you know, kind of at the end of the season that I was missing. And, you know, I feel like I'm in a great place right now and, you know, glad of the work that I put in. And, you know, I feel like I just got to keep going and building on top of it.
1: Riley Mills with us here on Brock and Salk. So last year, is it hard to, is it hard to feel like you are part of it? Right, you're there, you're around the team, but you're not participating in most of the practices. You're not allowed to play in the games yet. Is it hard to feel like you really belong as part of the team until you start playing?
0: Yes, 100%. I mean, it's really like a mental battle because, you know, you're out there and everyone's like, you know, sweating, grinding. Every day is just a grind, and you're kind of out there just doing your knee raises. So it was tough for me. The one thing that I leaned on was just, you know, I would, like, whatever drill I could, I would just stand behind either Leo or someone. I would just kind of walk through it or just try to get, like, I tried to break the record for most mental reps in a day. So that was kind of, like, my approach to it was, like, look, if I can't do it physically, then mentally I want to be ready. So when I come back, that's not going to be the issue for me. And I feel like that helped a ton. But still it's tough, like, when the guys are out there, you know, fully getting those live reps. It's just tough to be standing there watching the sideline. So I feel like that's really kind of gave me a lot of motivation through the offseason. Like, I'll never forget how that felt. And, you know, for me, anytime I'm tired now or I'm, you know, like, oh, I'm kind of tired waking up, I just think, like, a year ago I would have done literally anything in the world to get in there, you know, the opportunity to go out there and play. So I just keep that as my motivation. It's kept me going.
2: Riley, we hear from young players, I can learn a lot. I can watch this veteran player. I can watch this veteran quarterback. I can watch this veteran defensive lineman. What are some things that go from watching to tangibly taking into your game? Do you have an example or two that you could point to and say, yeah, in Notre Dame, I didn't really do that, but I spent the last year and a half around some guys whose crafts, this is their craft, and I've taken this tool and this tool. And are there a few things you can specifically point to?
0: Yeah, I think definitely watching Leo pass rush. I think he does a good job of playing big. Like, you know, I think watching him, you know, we have similar body types too, so it's tough to watch every single guy. And mm-hmm. You know, you want to take little things from everyone, but you got to kind of find similar body types. And I think, you know, Leo being a bigger guy that plays inside, I've watched him use his power, but then it be able to, you know, flip off it and counter off it and, you know, use that to get to the quarterback quicker. And that's something I've just been picking up on a ton. And I watched it last year when I wasn't playing, but I think now it's really started to translate. And I think that's part in, you know, a pretty big part of my game now. So, you know, I just try to watch what Leo does and really try to just work in that, you know, how I can get that to work for me.
2: No near shoulder, near knee, though. You're not dropping to a knee like Mike Murph.
0: It might take me like 2 days to get back up, so it might not be as springy as Murph, but it's fun to watch, though. It's cool.
1: Speaking of that, just because I'm now obsessed with this wrestling thing after last night, Leo versus Byron Murphy in one of those wrestling matches? Mm. Who you got?
0: That's like the immovable object versus like the unstoppable force. Like, no, it's just gonna, I don't know. It'd be like an atom bomb. It would just explode.
1: All right, so thinking of you as a versatile player, playing up and down the entire defensive line.
2: Shade to the net.
1: Yes.
2: Shade to the
1: net. Were you a multi-sport athlete growing up?
0: A little bit. I did lacrosse. I did a little bit of boxing. I did a little bit of track and field growing up. Kind of tried to do a lot. But I think, like, in high school, I kind of stuck more to football.
1: But take me back to when you were, I mean, boxing is somewhat unique, obviously, and track and field, were you throwing discus or something like that, that type of stuff? Do you take anything from that?
0: Yeah, I think the boxing definitely, I mean, I was kind of like a bigger kid growing up, so I definitely just was trying to lose weight and then got really into it and just, you know, did that for a little while. And then I think, you know, that would help with my hands a lot. Like, I think I have pretty quick hands for my size, so I think that definitely has translated. I still like to do it now in the off season, just a couple days a week. But and then the track and field, you know, sometimes just using the full power. I was more of a discus and shot put guy, so I think more of just kind of using your power and, you know, how to just like fully, you know, unlock your power.
2: So Salk's into the wrestling. I was into the shadow boxing. I mean, I think I rewound that a couple different times trying to figure what in the heck is this. So what is that, and what makes an elite shadow boxer?
0: So the base of the way the game goes, you can either look up, down, left, or right. And then, so someone will point, and then if they get you that way, they go again, you go the original way, and then you get to go one of the three, and then it keeps going until there's only two options left. So they have to get you three times in a row to win. That's like that's the best explanation I can give.
2: Okay.
0: I think what makes a good one is someone who kind of switches up their flow a little bit. Like if you, you know, kind of lull them to sleep going one way, and then you go the other way, they kind of... Right. You can get them.
1: Who's the best at it?
0: That's a loaded question. The rankings change like once a week, so I can't fully say. I think right now, Spoon's probably the top one right now.
2: Yeah, he's kind of quick.
1: He hasn't shut his mouth, huh? He talks a lot. It's kind of awesome.
0: I don't talk, so I'm like, he can do it for all of us.
1: You don't talk? What are you talking? You come on these. I've heard you at all these interviews.
2: Yeah,
1: you seem perfectly comfortable doing this.
0: Yeah, I think on the field, though, it's more just like I'm kind of in my own little world, just like breathing and. You know, I'll hear Spoon. I'll be like, yeah, exactly. Whatever he said, I'm feeling the exact same way.
1: All right. Well, hey, this is awesome, man. Thank you for sitting down with us. I am, as much as we've already and always enjoyed talking and watching this team, like, getting a chance to see the behind the scenes is just incredible. Yeah. I hope you guys enjoy the experience. It's a really, you get to be on a reality show while you're at training camp. It's pretty cool. Pretty cool deal. Like, most people don't get to see that or do that.
0: 100%. Yeah, it's definitely, it's pretty crazy. I remember watching the show, like, when the Texans were on it. I think I was in middle school or high school. And it just feels like, I'm like, wow, this is crazy. Just kind of being at this point to actually be on it. It's pretty insane.
1: Mm-hmm. All right, we'll let you go. We'll let you, go shadow box. Or it sounds like you guys got a big, important day. Maybe try to take on Leo in a wrestling match or something.
2: No, don't do that.
0: There we go. I'll have a full day. It'll be great.
1: Sounds good. Thanks, man. We appreciate
2: Thanks,
1: it.
2: Thanks, Riley.
0: Awesome.
1: There you go. Appreciate There's Riley Mills, Seahawks defensive lineman, defensive end. Plays all the way from the shade to the nine, Brock.
2: Shade to the nine.
1: All right, quick break. We'll come right back. We'll give you guys everything you need to know. We'll react to that. There's a lot going on today. Brock and Salk, Seattle Sports on 710.
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24: 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Here's what you need to know. Up first.
1: Ugly one last night, Brock. Mariners just laying a complete egg. Post-trade deadline, new roster intact, and they were just totally blanked in just about every way. Just four hits. None for extra bases. Troy Melton dominated them. They made one big error.
26: Hancock broken bad. Emerson ranging and throwing offline. This one gets by Naylor first base. Torres able to score. Green to second. Dingler to third. The Tigers strike first.
1: Yeah, it kind of got away from them there in that inning. And I heard Dan afterwards say that that's a play he makes 9 times out of 10. I don't know if that's true. That's actually a play I would have wanted him to just eat. Yeah. Just eat it. You don't need to make that play. You need to eat it and make sure they don't have a big inning.
2: Yeah. Yeah, these are a couple big weeks for Mr. Emerson. And I don't know if this is projecting A-Rod's comments yesterday to us. And A-Rod talking about how many times he went up and down I-5, getting sent back and forth to Tacoma, and at one point even calling his mom. And said, I'm done. I'm done with this sport. I want to go be a quarterback at the University of Miami. And she said, nope. Suck it up, Buttercup. And the door is locked. And you're going to figure this thing out. But, yeah, I think Colt's got probably this time here with JP down. And I think 10 days to 2 weeks is kind of what Hollander talked about. To figure this out. Because that's now 8 errors. That's too many. You know, the at-bats and the strikeout percentage is way too high.
1: He swung on a pitch last night that I think was actually over
2: untenable.
1: His
2: hand.
1: Yeah,
2: untenable.
1: You just can't do it. Taylor Ward 0 for 3 in his debut. Brendan Donovan 0 for 4 in his return. Sir Anthony Dominguez.
2: Yikes.
1: Big ol' yikes. 4 runs yikes. In 1/3 of an inning. So very little positive to take from last night. Game 2 is tonight. Brian Wu is on the hill. Rangers and Astros both won last night. So the Mariners are 3.5 out, 2 back in the wild card. I mean, the teams that they are tied with or in some cases behind sold. So, you know, if they needed to go 12-12 here in this 24-game stretch, you're 0-1. So got to go 12-11 now moving forward.
24: Here's the second thing you need to
1: definitely
24: know.
1: A complicated day from a roster moves standpoint. I like what they did, though. So Ward and Dominguez both added. Brendan Donovan activated. Mitch Garver and Rob Refsnyder both released. See you later. And catcher Johnny Pareda was called back up. I said earlier, Brock, it's almost like Michael Corleone settling all family business at one time. Like, all right, we're going to nuke the heads of the five families here and just move on. But it does give them, I think, the best roster they can right now. Now, that's mostly true. You're still waiting on Cade Anderson, some other stuff. But I think it's, you know, saying, look, if we're going to make a sprint here for the final two
2: that's
1: months,
2: right.
1: we have to put out the best backup catcher we have. And so far this year, that's been Johnny Pareda.
2: That's right. And Rob Refsnyder, we've seen this with A.J. Pollock. We've seen it with Colton Wong. We've seen it with different guys. We're going to be pretty patient. We're going to give you every opportunity to tell us, kind of like Mike McDonald in that team meeting last night said, I know what the defense is, but you guys are going to tell me what to call. You know, you the players, you're going to be the ones kind of dictating who plays. And after 120 games or 110 games, I'm sorry, Rob, the bats aren't good enough. It was a catastrophe, unfortunately, for him and his career. And who knows? Watch, he'll next year go hit, 300 somewhere because it's just kind of the way this thing works.
1: Probably will.
2: But, yeah, it does. I think it sends a statement of reality to the team that there's 48 now to go.
1: Well, also yesterday we learned that Alex Rodriguez is going to be there this weekend as part of the top 50 celebration. He said it's pretty important to him.
0: You know, in hindsight, of course, because of the emotions I had, but, I mean, I've been getting booed there for 27 years, so I kind of had lost hope that this story would come full circle, and I'm over the moon, and thank God for the opportunity.
1: Let's see, Harold Reynolds, Raul Labañez, Felix, Jay Buhner, some of the names that we already know, but the full announcement will come this weekend on Saturday. Looking forward to it.
24: Here's the third thing you need to know.
1: Tremendous start to Hard Knocks. I mean, it's just so good. We're going to go through it in great detail here at 7:30. But just overall, Brock, a lot of Derek Hall, DeMarcus Lawrence, Spoon, Cooper Kupp, Sam Darnold, Brady Russell, Mike, obviously, a little bit of John, like
2: Spoon.
1: It was great.
2: Yep.
1: It was great. I really enjoyed it.
2: Did you think you would enjoy it as much as you did?
1: I was pretty psyched. I mean, I was watching it as Morris said she couldn't believe how quickly you were there saying, oh, my God, Sam fumbled the ring. And I was like, oh, yeah, I watched that 5 minutes ago. Like, I was, as soon as it was ready, I was ready.
3: I was trying to finish my work first.
1: No.
2: No, no.
1: No. No.
2: No, Mark. No.
1: No, that's a no. That's a hard no. Absolutely not. We just talked to Riley Mills. You want to hear what Adam Dirty said about him yesterday?
2: Yeah.
1: He was asked about how he'd done in these one-on-ones with Mason Richmond.
4: Yeah, did you watch Riley Mills for the rest of practice? He was dominating. So, like, I think Riley's doing a great job. Seeing Riley stand up, and it's just, like, Riley's what it's about. He loves football. He trains for every day, and he's always looking for improvements. And he's doing great. It's just, he's around great players, too, and he's humble enough to learn off them.
2: At first, you think it's a soccer conversation.
1: No, he's dominating, Rob. Dominating.
2: It's not a soccer conversation. Right. By the way, you know that hipster band out there? If you're looking for a new name to your band, From the Shade to the Nine.
1: From the Shade to the Nine.
2: Or just Shade to the Nine. Shade to the Nine.
1: It's actually not a bad name for a band. Kind of like an emo band or something.
2: Yeah,
1: Shade
2: like
1: to the Nine.
2: Shade to the Nine.
1: All right. Hard Knocks was phenomenal. We have 2, 3, 4, 5 cuts. Moore has been diligently working as the sound hound
2: way
1: back
2: go,
1: there. As I keep being like, well, what about this one? Well, maybe we could add this one.
2: Yes. And she knew it, by the way.
1: Oh, she knew
2: it. I don't think you were.
1: I heard about it.
3: Well, no, I think I
1: Yeah. I knew it was coming. Yeah.
5: I think I made a comment to Brock about how I thought he was going to be the one asking for a lot. So he like purposely hasn't asked me for any.
2: Yeah, she thought I had turned off my system.
1: I know
2: he's going to ask me. I know what he's going to do. I know him.
1: I came at her from the blind side. Like, oh, you know what else we could use? This cut. You know what else was pretty good was this cut here. All right. If you missed any of Hard Knocks, you've got to hear some of this. There are some incredible insights into what makes this team tick. It's next on Brock and Salk.
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7: I'm Mary Sheridan in the First Alert Weather Center, and I'm tracking a smoky and warm Wednesday with a high of 89. Expect hazy conditions and light winds today. Temperatures are going to heat up as we get closer to the weekend. Winds will also pick up in our region, elevating fire danger. Although, they'll be nowhere near the speeds we saw last Saturday.
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1: Incredible last night. Just absolutely loved having the opportunity to watch Hard Knocks focused on the team that we follow and that we pay attention to. I could watch an episode of this every night.
2: Yeah.
1: I wouldn't be bored. I don't need it once a week. Give it to me every night for a month. I would be like glued to the TV. I thought it was incredible seeing behind the scenes of something I really care about. And yeah, we talk about this every day. I do have a ton of different...
2: I got eight little tickets.
1: You got eight? Well, let's just start with the very beginning. Like, the beginning was awesome.
17: There's nothing like the view from the top. The Seahawks are the reigning Super Bowl champs. They have every reason to crow.
1: Yeah, that's the eagle, the bald eagle there at the VMAC, hanging out.
17: Perched atop the NFL, you'd think they'd be sitting pretty. But this summer in Seattle, there are monster expectations. Oh,
1: that would be Derek Hall's gigantic
17: especially after
1: truck.
17: The way they trucked everyone in last year's postseason.
1: His truck that didn't even fit. They needed to get one of those 72-millimeter IMAX screens just to get Derek Hall's truck in there. Unbelievable. So great. But even like right from that opening 30 seconds, yes. You're like, okay,
2: I'm in.
1: This is going to be freaking awesome. I'm yes. so in. Yes. I loved it.
2: Yeah, that just right away jumped out to me and the whole production of it. And you know it. You could see all the trucks down there, all the infrastructure, all the humanity, all the people. What did we figure out, Saul? Mm-hmm. It's like 2,100 hours in a week of shooting tape to get to your 50 minutes of production.
1: Crazy.
2: On top of the writing. I mean, the amount of resources is someone that had been in the business and in that world and understanding how much commitment and cost and resources it takes to do that, it was phenomenal. I mean, just phenomenally, phenomenally shot.
1: Well, jokes aside, can you imagine how hard then it must be to do something like that Love Island where you're putting out five a day or five a week, rather? Like, they're taking all the exact same amount of film, right? It's all day. They're taking all that in and then editing it.
2: Song, don't you ever compare Hard Knocks to Love Island.
1: I'm going to compare the editing ever. Of it, absolutely. Yeah, it's unbelievable. Yes. Like, it's tremendous what these guys are able to do.
5: I could never be an editor because, as you guys know, I just cut, like, every single piece of stuff.
2: Yes.
1: Well, you might need
5: Hard
1: this
5: Knocks
1: one.
5: Would be 300 hours long.
1: Yeah. Maura, we're going to need an editor for our editor?
2: Yes.
1: All right. First thing you had to notice was Sam fumbling the ring. I mean, you couldn't not notice
2: it's just
1: it.
2: So beautiful.
1: Everybody gets their ring, and the guy with the fumbling problem drops his ring. I mean, you can't.
2: So good.
1: You can't write it. Forgetting about
2: face.
1: The HBO writers, bro.
2: Oh, yeah.
1: He fumbled his ring.
2: Yeah. And his face, and looking at the camera, like, oh, of course, of course. Did you get that? Is that going to make? Is that going to make the cut? Yeah.
1: Shocking. And unbelievable. I mean, just you couldn't write that. Absolutely couldn't write it. You want to go with one? Or we can go back and forth.
2: Oh, I would say, again, if you want to go chronologically, do you want to kind of throw all your different cuts here? I would also just say, big picture, like, how did anybody in, you know, Kirk Herbstreit used to say this, growing up in the Midwest and watching the Rose Bowl was like the beginning of hope,
1: mm-hmm.
2: right? The cold, the gray, the nasty, and then there's the Rose Bowl, January 1st, sunshine, the mountains, it just was like the hope of spring.
1: Right.
2: How could anybody not watch that from afar and go, oh my gosh, that place is unbelievable. That lake, those mountains,
1: yeah.
2: the bald eagles. Wow. Like, if you had never visited, you had no idea.
1: And all those same people who probably just watched at the World Cup just a couple of weeks ago,
2: true.
1: Right? Like, how many yes. times you have to see this city and this region yes. to be like, my God, it's just so beautiful.
2: July, August, September.
1: There's unreal.
2: Very few places on planet Earth like it.
1: Let's see. A couple other things I loved. So here was John Schneider on the Witherspoon contract and how upset he was about this Ian Rappaport report that had come out. And if you remember, Rappaport had said, whatever, it doesn't even really matter.
2: Right. The team is going to make him the highest paid corner and they're not accepting
1: it. Then, yeah, it sounded like he didn't want Witherspoon to get all upset.
0: Spoon got wigged out, not last night, the previous night, because Ian Rappaport reported that we're making him the highest paid guy and he's not accepting it. Da da da da. So I called Ian and was like, hey man, like you need to call an agent and tell him that that's not f-ing coming from us. You know, Mo talked to Spoon. Aaron's fine. He's like, he gets it. He's in a good spot now.
1: I just think that's really great behind the scenes. And I know people said, oh, it means Rappaport got it wrong. Generally, it does. But I don't think in this case that's what happened. John's just trying to make sure that Spoon's not upset thinking that they were out there leaking it. And he's
2: that's
1: like,
2: right.
1: I don't want that on our head.
2: That's right. That's right. I don't want this guy upset with us. I don't want him thinking I'm leveraging this negotiation through Ian Rappaport in the media. So I call Ian up. I call, you know, make sure he calls the agent mm-hmm. up. Mo there is Mo Kelly. Mo Kelly, again, one of these connective pieces. How could you not watch that show and see all these conversations we have about connection and how it is just all over that building? And John's going to lean into Mo Kelly, former teammate of mine back in the day, whose office is right off the locker room, who's connected to that team in a way. He's kind of a liaison to the players that management can't be. But there's a trustworthiness there and a connection there. And, yeah, Mo, you go make sure that, you know, player understands this is not from us.
1: Mm-hmm.
2: And that agent and Ian better understand we're not going to leverage this thing through the media. Not the way we're going to do it. Certainly not with this guy that we love as much as we do. I thought pretty cool in the car, too, with Spoon there, is he kind of shared his perspective, right? Like, it's hard. It's a really hard position to play in this league. And you could argue right there behind quarterback is the most difficult position from a degree of difficulty and all the things he's asked to do. There's a good argument.
1: Yeah, my big takeaway with those two guys is this deal is going to get done and probably very soon. Like, there just seems to be too much willingness on both sides for this thing to get done. So where there's a will, there's a way.
2: Unless this agent going to try to do something and we've seen this, right? Russell's agent tried to do it. Hey, man, that's fine for everybody else on the roster,
1: right.
2: But our guy is going to be set up differently. We're not going to follow the same constraints as everybody else.
1: I just get the sense. There's just seems to be too much will there for it to get done on both sides. My hope and assumption is that within the next week, we probably see something get done. Just a gut feeling. Let's see. Mike, awesome. We played some of the Phil Jackson stuff earlier. I thought that was incredible. Going through, you know, what it means to actually put the team before yourself and how much farther mm-hmm. you can go. I love the guys nodding, but you know, the highlight had to be the conversation with Brady Russell. So, if you weren't watching last night, there were some fights at practice the other day, and Derek Hall kind of a bit of a cheap shot on Brady Russell. Yeah,
2: head neck came in there and just went for the head neck.
1: Well, and then Adam Dirty comes over and is like, hold up. Not Brady's not like without fault here. He took some shots at Derek Hall saying he changed once he got paid, which I was, I don't know, like who cares? But whatever, apparently that was a big deal, and Mike dealt with it.
3: I'm disappointed in D. Hall. Like, why would you come in and go behind the guys?
4: I'm just telling you, what the thing Brady said to him, bro, like, what did, they're the things that chip away at...
3: I didn't know he said that. When did he say that?
4: He said it on the sideline. I was hurting. I'm kind of trying to just keep it calm.
3: Yeah. Hey, Brady, I'm good with us, like, trash talking, but, like, I think you kind of crossed the line. Like,
4: is there?
3: I mean, I know your emotions are high, but, like, it's kind of a chotch thing to tell
4: people. What you got, Mac?
3: Yes, sir. Do you agree?
4: Yeah.
6: Yeah.
7: You know, he's a teammate. Like, should be happy for him. Now, if he does a cheap shot, like, tell him he's out of line for a cheap shot.
6: I guess that's kind of what I felt like I was doing.
7: You know.
6: Because of his slam on cable, dude.
7: But yeah, that's fair, you know. But like,
6: I was, no, I agree.
7: All right.
2: That's good stuff.
1: It's kind of a chotch move.
2: That's good stuff right there. That's dealing with confrontation in a heated moment. And by the way, Brady did it after, right? So Dirty kind of protecting his guy, like, mm-hmm. Oh, yeah, D-Hall did that. But no. That was Dirty from D-Hall. And that's how you hurt somebody, seriously. Cable dude's, like, foot gets caught in the ground or whatever, he tears ACL. Like, it wasn't Frank Clark from behind sucker punch. No. But it was from behind, like, neck, I don't even know what that was. Like, just tear him down to the ground from behind. So then I think I'll kind of defend Brady there. Like, don't do that. Don't be that guy. You changing now because you got paid? You're going to go cheap shot a teammate like that? And Dirty made it sound almost like
1: it was the other direction.
2: Yeah. But bottom line, you deal with it. And bottom line, you're going to lose it. And bottom line, tempers flare. And I've seen a lot of coaches in my life that wouldn't do that. They wouldn't go hit it head on. Mm-hmm. They wouldn't hear from both sides with it. They would just kind of protect one interest or whatever.
1: It in just such a calm way. Like, that's right. Hey, come on, man. Like, it does sound a lot like parenting. I mean, we talked about that all the time with Pete, but I think you could hear it. And any parent who's had a conversation with either of their kids about fighting with each other knows that, like, there are moments to yell at them, and then there's moments where you're like, hey, come on. Like, let's just both be adults here, right? Like, hey, don't do that. That's kind of a chotch move. I've never said that necessarily, but it does come out of his mouth. I said it to Brady Russell earlier, Brock. I cannot get over Leonard Williams just absolutely destroying Derek Hall in a wrestling match. Yeah. And it was the easiest thing. Like, it was like Ray Roberts picking me up and putting me on that table that day.
2: You said it to Riley Mills, not to Brady Russell.
1: Oh, I'm sorry. To Riley Mills. Excuse me. But wow.
2: Yeah,
1: I mean, just
2: yeah. What are you doing, dude? Really? You gonna try to do that?
1: It was incredible. He's the top dog, right? Like, he's the alpha of the alphas on this team. You could see it there. I think you could see it when he and Jaron Reed were just like, "Hey, what's up?" Like, just the way they talk to each other. Yeah. They kind of, and look, I love Derek Hall, but like they kind of treat him like
2: Ernest,
1: the goofy nephew.
2: Ernest is up there. You get a sense of that. D. Hall is the young alpha, like kind of the climber. Mm-hmm. But as far as the guy at the top of the mountain, the king of the hill, like Schwarzenegger and Pumping Iron, like I'm at the top of the mountain. Yeah, that's Leonard Williams.
1: It's Leonard Williams, that's man. Leonard Williams. Like that is the guy where they're all like, yeah, and then there's Leonard. He's like a totally different thing.
2: Yep. And then on the other side of the ball, right, it's kind of funny. You got Ernest, you got Leonard, you got D. Hall, you got DeMarcus Lawrence. You got a lot of and then on the other side of the ball,
1: there's a lot of juice with DeMarcus Lawrence. What did he refer to Brandon Peely vomiting as? Yoling or something? He used a phrase that I've never heard before.
2: Oh, interesting.
1: He called it yoling or yoking or something like that.
8: Yowling or something
1: like that? Yeah. I don't know what that is, but he's clearly vomiting all over the field, so.
2: All that on that side of the ball. And on the other side, you got like Sam.
1: No juice.
2: Cooper Kupp, JSN, just like, just humility, just like.
1: The opposite of juice.
2: Yeah. Yeah, I don't know. I mean, that sounds like such a negative. The opposite of juice. I don't think they're like lifeless and listless.
1: No.
2: Mitch Garver is the opposite of juice.
1: True.
2: Yeah, that's not the opposite of juice. Abraham Toro is the opposite of juice.
1: No, but I mean, they're very calm. There's very not calm. The same.
2: Very calculated. Yeah. Very cool. Very professional. And JSN is so freaking good. Like, just from a pure football perspective, if you watched only the football elements of that, you're like, that guy is unguardable, like, in his body control and his strength and all of it.
1: Mm-hmm.
2: And then you see behind the scenes, where's Cooper Kupp? Cooper's in the QB meeting room, right? Like, he's in the receiver meeting room too, but he's also in the QB meeting room. Like, he sees the game and plays the game through that lens. Mm-hmm. And that is so unique and so different. And then he brings what he didn't have physically, all of that, to the Hortons and the Sheeds and the JSNs who do have it all physically.
1: How about Jadarian Price? I thought he looked great. Like, yep. He looks so much better on the HBO cameras than he does each time I've been out there at practice.
2: Uh-huh.
1: Not that he's looked bad, but, like, from those shots, he looked unbelievable. Looked fast, quick, looked change of direction, yoked, like all of it.
2: All
1: he looked
2: it.
1: Awesome,
2: uh-huh.
1: Right?
2: Yes, he did.
1: And they want those running backs to be physical.
2: Salk.
1: I'm into that. Give me some physical running backs. You know I love that.
2: I think I said that like a month ago after watching practice. I was like, oh, running back's gonna have some cameos, and the running back coach Thomas gonna have some cameos in Hard Knocks.
1: I can't play any of it because we've already used up the dump button, unfortunately, on Adam Dirty. But he was
2: very animated.
1: Very animated.
2: Very animated.
1: Very animated. Very animated. All right. Well, it's fun, man. Any other thing you want to get out real quick for Blue?
2: Well, I loved and even Riley Mills hinted at this. What he enjoyed is they get to see Mike in front of them and have every day, right, in presenting, but to get to see Mike the dad and get to see Mike the father. And it was such a cool, here I am with Nicky Mamori, here I am kind of coaching him up, here I am in that moment, and then boom, here comes a ding from Steph, and here's my son doing, you know, a dance.
1: Yeah,
2: like it just kind of
1: that'd be the hokey pokey.
2: Hokey pokey. Yeah, the hokey pokey. Just kind of the humanity of it. I thought that was
1: I assumed after the hokey pokey and the right hand in or whatever, that the next line from Leif Schreiber was going to be like, the Seahawks are going to need to be all in if they're like, I was waiting for them to use the hokey pokey.
2: I was a little worried about Jack and that golf club in his office.
1: Like he might take it to a computer or something?
2: Well, just, you know, the glass.
1: Was there any surprise at all that Jack, his son, was wearing a spoon shirt?
2: No.
1: None.
2: Zero.
1: There was no surprise. I was like, oh, he's wearing a shirt? That's going to have to be spoon. Yep. Yes. Sure enough, that's exactly what it is. Let's do some Blue 88.
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2: We're going to go red, right, tight, close, sprint left, G, U corner, half back, flat, on one. Ready?
8: Brock Huard tackles three football questions as only he can.
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9: Now here's your hosts, Brock Huard and Mike Salk.
1: All right, so one of the cool scenes in Hard Knocks involving Cooper Kupp is when he seemed to come over and help
2: Mike McDonald figure out
1: a problem that had been bothering him.
2: Yep.
1: It looked like Mike had been working on something for a while, and Cooper came over and was like, oh, well, it's just like this. And he's like, oh, you're right. Yes. What do you think all that was?
2: Yeah, okay, just total speculation, total guess here. Right? I'm just kind of putting the pieces of the puzzle together a little bit. It's in Mike's office. So Cooper obviously spends time in the coach's offices, the QB room, the receiver room, all of them. And he's sitting in there. This would be my hunch and my guess is that they're watching some Rams tape, that Mike's watching the Rams and trying to figure out some of their tendencies, some of their, and where did Cooper play and what system did Cooper come from and what does Cooper know inside and out? That McVay system. Mm-hmm. So my hunch and my guess is Mike is, and I may be dead wrong on this, and maybe some, I don't think Cooper's given away state secrets with their own stuff. I don't think that there's anything Mike doesn't know sitting in with Fleury and the meetings and all of that. So my hunch or guess is it's either watching the Rams or somebody in that system, right? Somebody out of that tree and like, hey, you know, when they get into this formation or this seven-step drop or this, you know, why are they doing this? And Cooper's like, oh, this is why we did that. This is why we were coached up to do that. And Mike's like,
1: right.
2: Thank you.
1: I think what he said was like, thank they're doing it out of from under center.
2: From
1: like,
2: under center.
1: It was just like a revelation moment.
2: Pretty cool. Just insight again into Cooper Kupp's football IQ. We can say that and talk about acumen and all of that. Getting to watch it in real time and the conversations Coop's having with Sam and with JSN and with the head coach. To be able to do that in all those different places, Salk, truly, that is, that's one-on-one. There's not a lot of guys in the NFL capable of doing that.
1: All right, question number two. All three coordinators spoke yesterday after practice, including new offense coordinator Brian Fleury. He's got a big transition to make, Brock. What will be the big challenges for him?
2: He does. I want to hear him answer it from position coach to play caller in just a second. But I did also love in that speech, and I think it was around the Bulls, and Mike talking about connection, and he's right. Like, the players, you want to get your right family members are dependent on it. Everybody around you, like, I get it. But if all you're about is getting yours, we won't do this. And we won't do it to our capability and take it all the way. Same thing with position coaches. If my position coach is just all about his position, my position looks good, my position's doing the right thing. Yeah, it's not just about your position. It's about the whole unit and then the whole team. Make that more important. Fleury's been in that as a position coach, a tight end coach, a run game coordinator. Now he's elevating the play caller. We've all talked about it. Here's him talking about that transition.
10: Obviously, you're overseeing the entire group. I'm used to installing into the entire group, but now just having to make sure that I'm paying attention to every aspect of every single drill. There are times as a position coach you can kind of hunker down in your bunker and just focus on your own guys, and now I don't have that luxury anymore.
2: No, you don't. You got to see the whole big picture. And I thought it was fairly telling, too. Again, I can't imagine Kyle Brown, Lundberg 3's takeaways from watching that last night. But in the big staff room, and that was a big staff room, that was one of my takeaways. Like, when Mike is presenting, he's not presenting to, like, 8 coaches anymore. There's, like, 80 people in that room, right, gathering information. Who was sitting next to him? Brian Fleury, right? The 2 coordinators up there just sitting next to him. Like, that's the way it goes. President goes down, next up, vice president, right? Next up, Speaker of the House, whatever that pecking order is. Right here, it's obviously, you know, Dirty's and would probably be next man up. Leslie Frazier's on staff. Fun to see him kind of represented a few different times. But yeah, that transition now from Mr. Fleury, not just play calling, but perspective. Not about a position, about the whole unit. There will be some growth in that over the course of the season.
1: All right, question number 3. You know, I'm always fascinated with what Jalen Milroe's doing. He joined Wyman and Bob yesterday. Brock, what'd you learn?
2: Two words that only come with time on task. And this was Jalen saying those 2 words and what he's focused on through this camp and certainly when he gets the ball in his hands this preseason.
11: And so, in my standpoint, I just saw football in different lenses. And so, understanding what makes me unique as well, you know, not losing sight of that, but also approaching it as far as being better than I was the day before. Like, that's the biggest thing. Like, even this cycle of the new season, like, be better this training camp than I was last training camp. Just going back to the nutritional base of just, you know, playing fast, free, and fearless when it comes to everything. And so when it answering the development aspect of it, it's just all about stacking good days and not getting complacent through the process.
2: You know, I like alliteration and triplets, fast, free, fearless. He even threw a free in there. He's so fast, he threw it. I didn't even hear the free the first time around. And listen to that cut.
1: He's that fast.
2: Free, fast, free, and fearless. And there's a fine line, man. Like, oh, and I think every player walks this. And you got to understand who you are. Who are you as a radio host? I love Colin Cowherd. But there's some things I'll never be Colin Cowherd, right? Or I love this analyst, right? But I got to be me. And I think for Jalen, when you watch Sam and Drew, there's a way they play the game. And you got to take pieces of that. And you certainly got to play within the pocket and those confines. But then you also got to be you. And you is fast, free, and fearless. And I thought last time, certainly in the preseason, and even some of those regular season snaps, not uncommon. A rookie, the whole thing is faster than you've ever had it. Right? You're trying, you're thinking, and you're processing, and you're not playing fast and free and fearless. That'll be a big key for him a week from Saturday, where I think you're going to get a ton of snaps against those Dallas Cowboys at home.
1: Well, there you go. That is today's Blue 88. Every morning we do that at 7:45. Like full go football mode after Hard Knocks. Like, I can't believe
2: it was a
1: I'm
2: unique,
1: sorry I said that 100 yeah. times today, but that's true. I'm blown away.
2: Well, it was a I think I tweeted this. It was a unique viewing experience going from that and reliving all the past. But yet pushing ahead, right? Like, oh, started with the rings, started with the ego, like, oh, this is so awesome, right? Almost like a dopamine hit, right? Or yeah, just like, oh, this is great. And then you run it forward, like, yes, right. Let's go.
1: There's only one problem.
2: And then let me flip Hard Knocks. Over to the Mariners.
1: Well, we'll get there in a moment. There's only one problem with Hard Knocks, and that it's not long enough. Honestly, I want more.
2: That's very
1: I
2: true.
1: Truly just wanted more of it. Like, I want, like a Hard Knocks A and a Hard Knocks B, where, like, okay, A is for the rest of the world, B is for everybody who's super serious about it. Like, if you can't get enough, we'll give you a second hour only. Like, I'd pay a little more. You want a little extra money, HBO?
2: Oh, a little bonus footage? Oh, you want a little bonus footage?
1: Yeah, I mean, you still got to put it together. I still want it to be, like, edited.
2: You don't want just all of Mora's edits?
1: No, especially not today. We've already, you know, unfortunately missed one curse word. I can't trust Mora right now. She cut so much sound, we started letting the...
2: Well, when an Englishman says
5: the
2: yes word,
5: fine. Yes. You can stop telling everyone because they don't know.
1: Sorry, Mora, my bad. Am I selling you out?
5: You're a good teammate.
2: Yes, a bunch. Yeah. You're about to get
1: I've
2: neck dropped.
1: I've always been a pretty bad teammate in terms of throwing my
2: producers
1: under the bus.
2: She's going to sneak in from behind, and she's going to choke hold and snap you backwards.
1: But I just, honestly, Brock, I just couldn't get enough. And I already can't wait for next week, and I can't wait to learn more about it. It's just been an absolute blast. Okay.
2: But then, you flipped over.
1: I made sure to watch right at 6. I wanted to see the new lineup. I wanted to see how it all looked. I wanted to see what it all looked like out on the field. I know what it looks like on paper. Brock, what does it look like out on the field? What did we watch last night? It's next on Brock and Salk.
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9: Now here are your hosts, Brock Heward and Mike Salk.
1: All right, I lied to you earlier. I will remedy that here in just a moment, I promise. I'll remedy it in just a sec. I said something wrong, and I want to make sure I clarify for the record. I should also just first tell you guys

0: And they got a couple last minute
1: submissions.
0: So what do
1: you think? You think it's just because it's a little more complicated now with the extra button in there or something?
2: Probably.
1: You got to press the plus button at the bottom of the Seattle Sports app,
0: maybe we haven't
1: app,
0: been
1: right?
0: entertaining mm-hmm. enough to give them topics?
1: Mm-hmm. I don't know. I don't know what it is. But, like, yeah, we certainly haven't said anything worthy of being made fun of. I don't know what it is. But, yeah, it's been on the decline a little bit recently. Mm-hmm. And so, you know, reaching out to you guys. If you got a message to leave us, about the Seattle sports scene.
0: It's our
1: funny,
0: boss's favorite segment. So yeah. Help keep us employed. Please.
1: She listens. So
2: your boss lady likes you guys.
1: Don't embarrass us, okay? Like, try to help us out. Go download the Seattle sports app and leave us a message for Here's the Thing. You start by just clicking that plus button, and then you can leave a message from there. It's pretty easy. Have some fun with it, or be serious, rant, rave, whatever you got to do. All right, I'll apologize, Brock. I lied earlier. I didn't lie, but I got it wrong. Mm-hmm. I said there was nothing redeeming about last night's Mariners game, and that's not true. Deho Lee threw out the first pitch, and it was freaking awesome. That was unbelievable. By far the highlight
2: was it
1: of the
2: an
1: game.
2: Ice cream sandwich?
1: Dude,
2: or
1: did you see the pitch?
2: No.
1: Oh, he threw a dart.
2: Oh,
1: he threw like a two-seamer. It had like a little arm side run to it.
2: What?
1: Dude, it was awesome. He threw a dart. It was amazing.
2: I love Deho.
1: Everybody loves Deho. You're not supposed to tell the story about the ice cream. That was supposed to be
2: sorry.
1: A secret of him going into the back in between innings when he was DHing.
2: Don't worry
1: and
2: about
1: just
2: it. That's your limitations. Nobody is around anymore. Don't worry about
1: Scott
2: it.
1: Scott Service be like, where's Deho? Oh, he's in the back eating another ice soft serve ice cream? Okay. Come back out here. It's time to hit. That guy was amazing.
0: I mean, if we got a soft serve ice cream machine here at work,
1: yeah, I'd be there going in between breaks.
0: Yeah,
1: like, oh, it's the 8:30 break, 8:24. I'm in the back. I'm grabbing a little soft serve. Mm. I think that's what Aaron Goldsmith does every day. He makes sure to grab some soft serve.
2: So that was redeeming. That was fun.
1: That was fun.
2: Lineup surprise you in any way, shape, or form?
1: I was pretty ambivalent on what the lineup would look like. And so, no, I mean, I think I told you, like, we'll see where Taylor Ward and Brendan Donovan slide in. I don't know whether they right away jump into the top. Neither looked good. The whole line, they looked awful last night.
2: Yeah.
1: Team looked awful. Totally uninspired, totally lifeless, totally the opposite of what you might have thought they would look like coming off of a trade deadline where their management said, okay, we're going to give you guys another shot here. And it's possible it was just Troy Melton. I mean, like, I know that there's nothing more infuriating to hear than you tip your cap to the opponent.
2: I mean, you saw
1: that
2: Friday
1: guy has
2: night
1: been
2: game.
1: Unbelievable here for the last month. He's been one of the best pitchers in baseball.
2: You saw that Friday night game with Dylan Cease pitching. Was that Dylan Cease? Because, I mean, that night you looked at him and went, oh, good luck.
1: Hey, good luck.
2: And I think he threw a no-hitter the next time out, Dylan Cease. And I know.
1: And that's kind of what Melton's been here recently. He's done that. There was somebody else recently who I was like, yeah, good luck. Like, that dude, the way he's going tonight, maybe it was Roky Sasaki until he eventually just lost it. Where you're just like, yeah, unfortunately, that guy's got it tonight and you don't. And, like, there's nothing you're going to be able to do about it. Maybe it was just that. But the combination of that and an error, and having your new addition come in and give up a four spot in a third of an inning, it really, and then getting passed by teams that sold at the deadline. The Orioles, the Tigers, like these, the Rangers, those teams all sold. Those teams all sold.
2: Rangers didn't really sell.
1: All they did was trade Josh Smith, and they tried to trade everybody.
2: Yeah, they tried.
1: Okay, but like they were of the belief that they were sellers.
2: Mm-hmm.
1: You took the approach that you were buyers, and I know it's one game, it doesn't mean all that much, but it was really hard to see last night. That was a tough one, man. That was I thought the low what I hope will end up
2: I think it was the most embarrassing. Like, you know, there's tougher losses where you give it up, and there's, you know, excruciating losses where it's painful, and we talk about how unkind baseball is, how hard it can be. That was the most embarrassing loss of the year. I think it's fair to characterize it that way. You know, and I've heard the words awful. I've heard abysmal. I've heard those things from people over there, you know, speaking to this first half and now all the way to the trade deadline. But that was, frankly embarrassing.
1: The lifelessness, I think, is what hurt. And because it came off of, look, we talked to Passan yesterday and he said it was not set in stone that they were going to buy like that.
3: They considered it. They listened on Randy Arozarena. They listened on George Kirby. They listened on Emerson Hancock. And, while I could see Kirby or Hancock perhaps getting moved over the winter, maybe even before the lockout, I think this team right now, what Jerry DePoto and Justin Hollander have done is give them

0: the opportunity to prove over the last 50 games that they are who we thought they were and that they're not going to handicap them. In fact, here you go. Here's a piece that we really could use in Taylor Ward. Now go out and show us that this is a team that can go win a World Series, which talent-wise, I still think they can.
1: Yeah, the problems you run into are that we've still yet to really see it with any degree of consistency. Correct. You are in the now started this 24 game stretch where the schedule is murder. And as Jeff went on to say later in that interview, he was hoping they can go 12-12. Well, now you got to go 12-11.
2: Mm-hmm.
1: And by the way, even if you go 12-12, it's not
2: you're
1: like
2: still three games under 500.
1: That's right. And like, so if the Rangers or the Astros, rather, either team really, during that time goes a few games above 500,
2: you're six, seven, you could be six back.
1: You could be six, seven, eight back by the time you get to September. And yeah, the schedule eases up and it's not impossible to come back, but you can really write your ticket out of this thing in a hurry. And so the home games are going to feel extra crucial because of the problems this team has had on the road. A game against the Tigers, the games against the Blue Jays are going to feel extra crucial. Obviously the ones against the Astros because it's going to be a real slog going on the road to face the Yankees, to face the Brewers, to see the Phillies and Cubs at home. Like, and now you got to go better than 500 here in these next 23 games.
2: Yeah. Yeah. I mean, it, right alongside that cut from Passan and kind of the start of it too, or one of the different answers was, this team's 300-500, right? And many times when you're 300-500 and your offense is bottom 10 and just about everything, like, sell. Like, you're in the NL West, you're selling. You're in the NL Central, you're selling. But you're in the AL West, and you're in the American League, and you want to believe in the talent and the track record.
1: You are a week away from being in first place. You're also a week away from being seven out. And that's the reality of being three back, which is where the Mariners find themselves. And then you had this yesterday from Jerry DePoto talking through some of the challenges they had at the deadline. It's a little hard to hear, but listen carefully here.
3: I know this is going to sound absurd to say. This is a tough roster to improve. We've not played well. We've underperformed our talent level. But finding upgrades from a player perspective in any of these positions leads you back to the best players probably the one we have. With the exception being that we wanted to really add to that bullpen, and we knew we needed to add to especially our B-left lineup.
1: So I don't know if you can hear it well or not, but what Jerry said there in the beginning is tough to hear, I think, as a fan. Like, he says, I know this is going to sound absurd, but it's a tough roster to improve. And if that's the only line you hear, I think a lot of fans are going to be like, no, it's not. Just make it better.
2: Yeah,
1: like,
2: and you did.
1: It shouldn't be hard to improve a team that is three games under 500.
2: And I think, we've talked through that a lot and with Jeff a lot. Julio ain't going anywhere. Cal ain't going anywhere. You committed to these guys. Cole Young's not going anywhere. Naylor's not going anywhere.
1: And I think that's ultimately what he's trying to say, right?
2: That's right.
1: Is like, obviously the lineup could be better, but the best ways to improve it right now, you'd be taking guys out of the lineup who are the ones that are actually hitting. I mean, last night's a good example. You had one point in that game where you had an opportunity to kind of change the momentum of it, right?
2: Yep.
1: You were down 3-0, first and second, one out for two of your three best players, right? It was Cal and Naylor. It was Naylor and Cal who came up next. Both guys struck out.
2: That's right.
1: That's your game. Okay, were you supposed to make a trade to get somebody better than Cal in that spot there?
2: Right.
1: Like, you're not going to do that. You need Cal to show up and do his thing, so I understand being handicapped a little bit by that, but I do think that's why the facelift conversation was so intriguing. Like, something's not working. And to see them come out last night, of all nights, as lifeless as they looked, I think was very hard to see. Coming off of the trade deadline. We'll talk to Jason Benetti, who was calling the game for the Tigers side of things. Friend of the show, of course. He will join us in 20 after everything you need to know next.
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22: 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Here's what you need to know. Up first.
1: Running out of times, you can come in and say, well, that was just a bad game. That was a really bad game for the Mariners yesterday. Totally lifeless, complete egg, post-trade deadline, the new roster, everything put together, and they just did nothing at all. Four hits total, no extra base hits. You're not going to win like that. And then you make a big error. It's just not going to happen. Taylor Ward in his debut was 0-3. Brendan Donovan returned, went 0-4. Sir Anthony Dominguez made his debut as a Mariner wearing the same jersey number as Luis Castillo. And it didn't go well.
24: The 0-1 swinging to drive into the gap in right center field. Julio on the run. Won't get there. And this one is gone. It clears the fence in right center field. The other way, Dylan Dingler with his 24th home run of the season. So the Tigers continue to add on, and they now lead 8-0.
1: Yeah, he gave up four runs in one-third of an inning.
2: They Dingler gets me every time. I just
1: saying the name, hard to say. And you want to make sure you say it right.
2: Dingler.
1: Dingler. Get that right.
2: Not Dirk.
1: Not Dirk.
2: No.
1: Not Dingler.
2: No.
1: Dylan
2: no.
1: Dingler.
2: Were there some kind of booze at the end?
1: Oh, those are definitely some booze. Here's what Dan had to say about Sir Anthony.
25: I mean, I think, he found a lot of plate and they were able to get on it pretty good and hit the ball hard. It's the first outing with a new team. You know, it's a tough one. It's difficult that way, but there's plenty more ahead with him he'll be just fine. And he just, he got his feet wet tonight, got his feet on the ground and now we can, work with him a little bit and get him comfortable. And I think the next time out, we'll be much better.
1: I thought Dan sounded, I watched that press conference last night. I thought he looked and sounded a little more like what's going on? You hear it a little bit there. I thought you actually hear it even more here on the Colt Emerson one, where he just it kind of sounds like he just doesn't really know what to say.
25: I mean, he made an outstanding play on the contact play there to get the out at home. I thought, that kind of had to be a perfect throw at the plate, and he was able to deliver that, got us into a really good position there. And then, like I said, we've seen him make that play, so many times. And it just wasn't one tonight that he made. He will continue to work at it. And that's something that you don't see very often.
2: Yeah, I mean, it's a manager that's had these guys' backs for 113, 14 games. And believed in them, and even a front office that believed in them over the trade deadline and didn't sell and didn't move other than Luis, anybody from their major league roster. And you come out and you lay as embarrassing an egg as you have all year. Now, against a red hot pitcher, I mean, this guy's been one of the best in the American League the last 2 years, but there was zero pressure, there was zero slug,
1: And if you're going to do that, then don't make an error and play clean. And you're going to have to play even better.
2: You got to match it.
1: Yep. You're going to have to match it. You got to, step up.
2: Got to get him out of the game.
1: They get back to it tonight. That's also true. Brian Wu on the hill tonight. And the Rangers and Astros both won last night. So, yeah, it was about as bad a night as it could possibly be.
22: Here's the second thing you need to
1: know. Too bad, too, because I kind of liked what they did during the day leading up to it. Not only did they add their two new guys, Ward and Dominguez, but then Brendan Donovan returns from the IL, Mitch Garver and Rob Refsnyder both released, and what I think is another message of, okay, we're not putting up with it anymore. Right. If you can't hit, you can't be here. We're going to put our best 26 out there, minus Cade, who's going to be coming up here at some point soon. And my guess is this also paves the way for, hey, look, if someone else isn't getting it done, you're going to see Michael Arroyo, who had three more hits last night. Like, you just can't afford to sit around and wait anymore. You're three games out. With less than 2 months to play, this is not, you can't have time anymore.
2: Yeah, I think when Jerry, you played the cut last segment, talks about, you know, there's just not a lot of places on this roster that you could make change. Those were two you could. That just two veteran guys that unfortunately were hitting a combined 300 between the two of them, if that. You know, Rob had a glimmer of hope when he came back with the home run and the double, and really hoped down in L.A. that that would kind of ignite things. It did not. It was more of the same, unfortunately. There just were not quality at bats, and you've, you know, got to reward guys who've earned the opportunity. Mm-hmm. And we saw it, you know, when Parada was up the first time. And you know, Mitch, honestly, Parada and Mitch kind of kept them afloat. Yep. Those guys were phenomenal
1: that
2: when Kyle was out.
1: That whole 8-game win streak occurred while Kyle was not playing. So, those are all the big moves they made yesterday. As Jeff Passan says, it's go time.
4: You know, there's no way to predict when a team is going to start playing the way that we believe that the Mariners can. We've seen it in fits and starts this year. It just hasn't been consistent at all. And they need to go on a heater here. I don't know if it's the first week of August. I don't know if it's the middle of August. I don't know if it's the end or in September. But there need to be signs of life to validate all of the things that we have thought and now, perhaps to a lesser extent, still think about this team.
2: Well, how many games? It went 90 last year? 91.
1: I forget.
2: Somewhere around there, right? 90 and 72, I believe. Somewhere around there.
1: I thought it was better than that.
2: Was it?
1: I think so.
5: 90 and 72.
1: All right, never mind.
2: Thank you, Ian. Thanks. Yeah.
1: All right.
2: Did you ever doubt my memory? 90 and 72. So to go 90 and 72 in the final 48, they got to go 35 and 13.
1: That feels unlikely. That might be an unreasonable expectation for what we've seen so far this year.
22: Here's the third thing.
1: It also might not take 90 wins to win the American League West or even to get into a wild card this year. We'll see. Hard Knocks, Brock, just off to an absolutely incredible start last night. We've been talking about it really all morning long. There it is. Tell me you weren't just like walking around your house.
2: What are those things on my arm I'm getting right now?
5: Yeah, I couldn't remember what goosebumps were called.
1: All right, it'll happen.
2: You know, my hairs.
1: Your little hairs are standing up?
2: Woo!
1: There was so much good stuff last night. Here's a little of Mike talking about the Michael Jordan Bulls.
5: MJ was MJ, right? There's another level to where he was able to take his game because he bought into this idea of team basketball. So why do I tell you that story? Like, in the NFL, guys, I really believe this, that the secret sauce of the NFL is connection. What if everybody was on the same page, going in the same direction, playing off one another, building each other up, not caring who gets the credit, and just going? And where could that take us? What if we could get the whole building involved in just creating this vision of who we want to become all the time? This is how we know when we go into games that we have the competitive advantage because we have this in our corner. All right, and this is the time of year to make it come to life.
2: Mm-hmm. And just reminded, for me, watching that, Salk, of just the evolution of the league in so many ways, that if there was a Hard Knocks in 99, mm-hmm. I mean, just how how many fewer people there are and resources and everything. I was back, and I walked up to the old facility when I was home over the weekend and out to Northwest College, just kind of looking at that facility on the practice field out there and kind of reminiscing and thinking back to some of the memories there and to see where it is now and the leadership that it requires of Mike.
1: Yep.
2: When he talks about the entirety of the building, like the leadership it requires of him with all of the people involved in it. And it is a lot.
1: It's a lot.
2: But when you get the people to not be independent contractors, looking out for just their own stats, their own numbers, their own contracts, their own careers, and think about others and Super Bowls. And it's exactly what they did a year ago.
1: All right, that's everything you need to know. Quarter past every hour here on the Brock and Salk Show. Let's see, 9 o'clock tomorrow, I should say, Brock. We will start the 25 most intriguing Seahawks countdown, which will lead up to the first game of the season. That starts tomorrow at 9 o'clock. Also, today at 9:30, because we've been doing this every day mostly at 9:30, we are on to the Seahawks blowout win over the Falcons from last year, which I impressed some people, obviously not Warren Sharp, but a lot of other people were impressed.
2: Tyler Brickner.
1: Yes, a lot of other people were impressed, just not everybody, I guess. So we will go through that and how they got that done against Kirk Cousins in about an hour. Up next, though, a little bit more baseball. Jason Benetti, friend of the show, good friend of Brock, former partner, called the game last night. He's in town with the Tigers, and every time he does, we like to get his observations on what he sees with the Mariners. So we'll do it next on Brock and Salk.
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7: I'm Mary Sheridan in the First Alert Weather Center, and I'm tracking a smoky and warm Wednesday with a high of 89. Expect hazy conditions and light winds today. Temperatures are going to heat up as we get closer to the weekend. Winds will also pick up in our region, elevating fire danger, although they'll be nowhere near the speeds we saw last Saturday.
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1: Well, it's always fun when Jason Benetti's in town, usually with the Tigers, and gives us an opportunity to chat with him and see what he sees from his perspective. Well,
2: I mean, is it really?
1: I think it's fun. No?
2: When the Tigers come to town, like a couple years ago, it just transformed their season.
1: It was pretty fun last year in the playoffs, wasn't it?
2: Well, that was.
1: But that was pretty fun.
2: I mean, it was gut-wrenching.
1: I thought it was pretty fun. It was pretty fun to watch. Jason, good morning. How are you?
17: Hi, good morning. I was taking a drink of water because I thought your bickering was going to last an extra sentence or so.
1: has lasted for 17 and a half years, so what's another sentence or two?
2: Hey, how was your meal at C-Star the other night, buddy? Good? John Howie, could you take care of you? What?
17: That place is normally a 10 out of 10, and it was like an 11 out of 10 the other night. First, I don't know if we ordered better or what, but the coconut cream pie, we have two people on our travel party who are like a don't really like coconut type people, and they were floored by it, and I was one of them.
1: That's really funny.
2: I'm going to say maybe it was the absence of one person, you know, on the crew that the last time we were there made some, you know, made it a little uncomfortable for everybody else. Maybe that's why it was only a 10 out of 10 last time, Benetti, maybe.
17: Are you referring to one Brock Huer, a left-handed quarterback?
1: That's what I assumed he was doing.
2: Oh, yeah, maybe.
1: Hey, I want to get to the game last night and the teams and all that. I just quickly saw on the broadcast the shots of you giving a nice check and a nice thing for Rick Riz yesterday for his Toys for Tots program. How did all that come together?
17: Yeah, so actually, it partially was organized by your former producer, Lydia, who's now with the Tigers, who decided, along with the, you know, Chris Illich and the Tigers Sports and Entertainment, Illich Sports and Entertainment, to do something really nice for Rick, who is retiring, and we love Rick. He's always so kind when we get to chat and spend some time, and so Yeah, we thought that we would do something nice for Rick and his charity, Toys for Kids. And then as we were presenting him the check, and I said, you know, we're going to miss you. He said, well, I'll still be around. And I said, but the check does say retirement, Rick. It does say retirement. Right. He said, no, I'm not doing games, but I will be, you know, I'll be around and watch the games.
1: Is it like contingent on his, like if he keeps coming back, is that money doesn't, the check doesn't clear?
17: Yeah, there are a couple clauses on the back of the large check.
2: Were you standing on a stair or something? You look a lot. Are you getting taller? Maybe you're getting taller since I haven't seen you in a while. Because you're towering over lifts. Rick.
17: I wear lifts. I decided that I'm going to go ahead and go for like 6'2", 6'3", from now on in life.
2: Nice.
17: Because, you know, when you pair height with this gait... it looks better.
2: Yes.
1: Yes.
2: The big emo boots. You're wearing those? The big 6'7". That's good.
17: Yeah, steel-toed. I shop at Hot Topic twice a week.
1: Oh, wow. That's got to look great on you. Can you tell Jason, that maybe we're avoiding talking about the game that we watched last night, kind of where the Mariners are at? What, from your perspective, was that... just that Troy Melton is on fire, or did the Mariners help him out quite a bit last night?
17: Well, if Troy Melton were healthy the whole year, if he had started the season on March 27th, he would be an all-star. And if he pitched like this, he would be in the conversation for the Cy Young Award. I mean, truly, he has an ERA that's sub-2, and he has peripherals that match. There's a lot of really good from Troy Melton right now. So you ran into somebody who I think fans are thinking about as a guy you could slide into the one spot after the Scooble trade. So that is, it's not an exaggeration what you saw last night from Troy Melton. I mean, I also just don't really get the Mariners. And I know I'm preaching to the tabernacle choir here, but like, I just don't really get how you get a 5-10 slug out of Dom Canzone and you're still not really hitting for power. I know some of it's Cal, and you know, the one at bat that intrigued me from Cal last night was Melton looked like he missed. He sprayed a fastball up and out, and then he went right back there and got a swing and miss on it. And then I was poking around on Cal and all that. He has 4 hits above the middle of the strike zone for extra bases this year, which is just shocking. I know the season's been shocking, but that specifically, that you could just go up there and ride that and attack him was surprising to me.
1: Honestly, Jason, that's 4 more than I would have guessed.
17: Really?
1: Yeah, I mean, that's how people have been getting him out all year. It's hard to say it because he was so unbelievable last year, and we all love Cal. But the biggest answer to that question of, you know, I don't understand the Mariners and why are they so... Every time Cal comes up, it has been as close to an automatic out as you're going to find in baseball this year.
17: It's wild. It's really wild. And I really like the guy, too. And you feel for him because you get anointed and you have this season where you feel like you can't be beat and then it's gone. This is a really hard game. It's a really hard, not like, hey, it's hard to hit, like have sympathy. That's not what I mean. It builds your ego and then snatches it away in an instant now, especially with all of the studying people do on each other. You have to patch your holes immediately or they're going to get pulled open.
2: Mm-hmm. I believe, Jason, you had the Mariners the opening weekend of the season, first or Sunday night baseball game. And I think you left that weekend going, huh, kind of confounding. These Mariners kind of confound Julio, just kind of confounding. And here we are 114 games into the season, 4 games under 500. They decided to stick with this roster, stick with this team, actually add a couple pieces into the deadline. So as you're poking around your little numbers that I know you love to do beyond Cal, what else jumped out to you?
17: And the defense. The defense is part of it. The metrics on the defense are bad. You guys have been watching it this year, but I thought microcosmically, you know, we had just been talking on the telecast about the defense being wobbly. And then Colt Emerson makes a really nice play for a 6-2 out on a big chopper. And the tag was good. And then the next play he gets, he overcooks and overdoes a throw to first on really not a speed merchant. And I just, you know, when people do things like that, the instinct is to want to say they're pressing. But I also think it's in part, like, you just haven't seen a ton of the major league level, and you make a decision to try to do a little bit extra because somebody else isn't doing a little bit extra. And then you just, you go on this spiral. It's not like this outward spiral. It's a 55 and 59 spiral where you just, like, you do enough that's good and you don't do enough that's not. And I, you know, it's the slugging though. I can talk about the defense and all that stuff, but like, Josh Naylor has 22 steals and Randy Rosarena has 20 steals and they're running some and they're doing all these. You have to hit homers to win. I mean, I'm sorry to be trite and basic, but in Major League Baseball, you win 66% of the time or whatever the number is right now, but it's usually around there when you out homer the opponent. Homers fix everything. And they're not hitting enough home runs. And I actually think there are a couple spots in the order, you know, the way it's constructed. And small ball is nice and all, but there are a couple spots in the order that aren't going to hit 20 homers for their career. And then you have like three or four of those, and you're asking a lot of Randy and Cal and Josh Naylor. And, you know, Naylor's not a prototypical home run hitter, but he's got, what, like eight? Like, it's just not enough probably from that spot when Cal's doing what he's doing. Like, Cal is having this massive out of nowhere regression in the power department. And I just don't know who you're asking to pick that up. And Dom Canzone kind of is, but the rest of it's not.
1: Yeah, throw Cole Young in there as well. He's picked it up. 13 home runs, probably a lot more than we would have guessed. But look, sure. I'm with you. The home run, like, you don't have to sell me on power. Like, this has been...
2: Well, it's slug, too. I mean, it's doubles and home runs.
1: Yeah, but it's always going to be hard to hit doubles in this ballpark. Not impossible, and they still need to hit more than they do. But you got to hit the ball out of the ballpark. And they just... Jason, I could not agree with you more. I got into a text debate last night with a friend, a baseball friend, who was referring to some of the swing decisions as dumb. And I'm trying to figure, I understand what the person is saying, because when you watch a guy swing at a pitch 5 feet over his head or 2 feet outside, there is certainly an instinct to be like, oh my God, that is so dumb. But then I'm also trying to determine whether that's the right word for it. I know it's frustrating. I know that it needs to change, but I don't know whether it's a smart and dumb thing. So help me understand the bad swing decisions we see. How do you describe those? What would you attribute those to?
17: Yeah, I mean, sometimes that's pitching, right? What we like to do on our telecast, and I'm not trying to be preachy here, but it's to set up a point. We like quite often to replay the last two pitches of an at-bat. And I've been told by a number of people around baseball that that's kind of how pitchers see this thing, as a snapshot of like the flashbulb of what's left over from the last pitch they threw into the next pitch for the hitter. And so I think part of what you're looking at is the effect of tunneling and the effect of diabolical pitch design on Major League Baseball. The Cal swing and miss on a fastball up is in part because Troy Melton has a cutter and because he has a changeup that's pretty nasty for left-handers that comes up as a splitter, but actually a changeup. So I would say, this is just approximating top of my head, but I would say what the general populace calls dumb swing decisions probably should be lessened by about 25 to 30% because they're swing decisions based on what they saw or what else, like the tunnel can be. For example, Emerson Hancock throws a bunch of high fastballs to Kevin McGonigal in his first two at-bats. Then the third at-bat, he starts him off with a sinker that is middle-middle. And McGonigal steps out of the box. He is disgusted at himself and frustrated because he's like, why didn't I swing at that? And the answer is because it looked like the other thing that he'd been tormented by all night long. And this is one of the best rookies in Major League Baseball, and frankly, one of the best players in Major League Baseball, who's just mad at himself because he didn't swing at that thing. But, you know, the Mariners also are bottom seven in chase in Major League Baseball. And then you pair that with bottom five in whiff rate in Major League Baseball. That's going to be frustrating to any fan base. I mean, last night, the top six guys in the lineup have a chase rate over 30%. So like a third of the time on a ball out of the zone, they're swinging at it. When you look at Major League Baseball's slugging percentage closer and farther away from the middle of the plate, not surprisingly, it craters. And so I think it's a collection of guys who like to try to do damage out of the strike zone, maybe not even because they're, you know, they're over chasers. Sometimes it's a good choice. Like Yordan Alvarez will chase to drive in a run. I just think when you have a collection of a lot of the same type of guy swing decision wise, it's going to grate on the fan base. I think that's more what this is.
2: Yeah, and throw in expectations, right? And free to talk about World Series, and there was a lot of that conversation in Peoria and in March on the heels of what they did a year ago, Jason. Yeah, I think that there is, and you felt it in the stadium last night, did you not? Could you not hear some of the boos late in that game of just the frustration of this is not what it's supposed to look like? So another good debate that I've gotten into with a friend is talent. When you look at this Mariners team, and we hear it all the time, like, this is a talented, talented team. From Jason Benetti's view, is this a talented Mariners baseball team?
17: It's got a lot of names who should hit for power. Yeah, I mean, I think so. I think the trap you fall into in Major League Baseball is you look at your nine and you go, yes, yeah, yeah. And then some other team comes in and you go, ooh, I'd rather have like six of those nine. You know how we used to play with football teams, right? Like, okay, who do you want on your 11 from these two teams from each side of the field? Mm-hmm. Like, I think some of that is what happens to everybody in Major League Baseball is they fall in love with their pieces, and that is just going to happen. But I also would say this, the Tigers went 6-22 in May this year, and it looked like it was over, like dead to rights over, not scoring runs, a bottom of the order that was like 6-9. There was just no slug at all. And you're just like, what are we doing? And then suddenly it flips, and they're truly playing some of the best baseball in the majors. And I just think that because of like things getting stale faster in our society, I think clubhouses get stale faster. I think an infusion of talent from wherever you can get that, whether it's AAA or the trade deadline. Like, I do like the idea of Taylor Ward because he's not a chaser. They go find somebody who's different than the rest of this offense. Great. But I do think things get stale very quickly nowadays. And I wonder, the point being, I wonder if Brendan Donovan, if he can get back to where he was early in the season as something of a catalyst of an on-base guy, if he infuses some of that into this offense.
1: You know, it's funny you asked about, I had a thought about that maybe a couple of weeks ago, and it was really more of a question, but the way you phrase it is interesting. I was thinking about those old Twins teams. Remember the Torrey Hunter teams where everybody came up together, Denny Hocking, there are probably other guys there, and they all came
17: Maurer.
1: Up. Yeah, Maurer, sure. I should have gone with Joe Maurer. He was probably in Justin Morneau. But all those guys, they spent all the time talking about how they all came up through the minors together, and they all stuck around together, and they had a pretty good team for a while. They never quite got over the top. Do you think then that it is still as advisable to keep your core group together for as long as they used to want to keep a core group together for?
17: I think it's more advisable to do that for business purposes than it is for like group societal purposes, because I do think at some point everybody's looking at the grass being greener on playing time other side, monetary other side, whatever it might be. Because, you know, in every clubhouse, if you give somebody a big contract, then another person a big contract, and this is not a Mariners conversation, it's an everybody conversation, but it's happened in Seattle. I think other people look around and are like, okay, where's mine, right? I think that stuff starts to creep in. I think the platoon thing starts to creep in when you do it a lot like the Tigers have, and you just have to kind of shape-shift with the ethos of the clubhouse. I just think ideas get stale faster. I think people being around people, they just like get sick of each other faster. There are a lot more societal pressures on what we're doing day to day. And I think that gets exacerbated in baseball when you're around people so much and so often. So that's just a hypothesis, but I do think that's in part why you see teams like the White Sox go from 41 wins to already 59 this year, is because you can revamp and overhaul so quickly. I was just reading in college football, like Chris Zanini, I think it was the writer on Twitter, sent out like 8 teams that could really surprise this year. And one of them is Oklahoma State. And I was like, you got to be kidding me. They won like -2 games last year. But with NIL and everything that you can do to flip a roster in that sport, I think there's something to that in Major League Baseball. Not that you should jettison everybody at all times, because it's not a good fiscal decision. But I do think when you get predictable as a group, you need to have something else come flying in. And it can't just be on the manager, because, you know, managers are tone setters in some way, but I think everyone follows the players.
2: Did we get stale, Jason? Is that what happened?
17: That you guys, or am I stale, Jason?
2: No, you and me.
17: I came
2: you
17: into this trying to be stale.
2: Oh, did you and me get stale? Yeah, did we get stale?
17: Yeah, I guess that's what you thought, because you fled the scene. There was a getaway car outside of the bank, and Brock was like, oh, yeah, that's me.
4: Yeah.
17: That's me.
1: I don't know, after seeing your squirrel thing the other day, I'm ready for you to find Jimothy here in Seattle and call a whole Jimothy escapade or something.
17: Are we going to become like the marsupial category broadcast? Like, I'm a little... Jimothy looks ill, by the way. I was looking at pictures. Is Jimothy okay?
1: I don't think so, no.
2: No, he has something with his spine. It's spinal.
1: Yeah.
2: He has like a shortened spinal, something wrong with him.
17: How do we know that? Has somebody tested Jimothy? Because it seems like Jimothy's just kind of wandering around.
1: He's diagnosed. One of the local members of the media asked his mom about it, and now we have a pretty good diagnosis of how. It's a long story.
17: Did they talk to the neighbors, too? And the neighbors said, like, he was such a good guy. I'm very surprised at this.
1: Yeah, he always seems so normal. I was shocked to find out that he had bodies buried in his basement. Who would have guessed?
17: Yeah, Jimothy kept to himself, certainly. Yeah, he kept to himself, but we just thought he was a reader.
1: Right. With the sounds of the sawing late at night. And yeah, we didn't think that much of it, but as it turns out. All right. Thank you, Jason. As always, great to catch up with you. Enjoy the rest of your visit here to beautiful Seattle, and we'll talk to you soon.
17: Sounds good. Can I add one thing real quick? Billy Boyer, the third base coach for the Tigers, I ran into his dad in Sacramento before this series, and his dad was like, oh, I love you on Brock and Salk. I listen every morning. Those guys are great. And I said, that is awesome. I will let them know. But you mean Brock and Salk?
2: Oh, he went Salk.
1: He went Salk, S-O-C-K. Yeah, it happens.
17: No. I'm saying you meant those guys are great? No, he's...
2: Love you. That's hilarious. Love you, Jason.
1: All right, that's going to do it for Jason. He's gone mechanical. We've lost Jason. Turns out Jason's an AI bot. Who knew? Yeah, he's just a Russian bot all along. Yeah, that's why he said all those awful things about the Mariners. We had nothing to do with it. The poor guy is just a bot. He's here
2: Did
1: as a troll.
2: He create? I don't think I've ever seen as many thought bubbles popping out of your head. You had a lot of thought bubbles.
1: Because it came back to a lot of things that I've been thinking about, talking about and all of it. Yeah. So let's come back. We can discuss in a little greater detail next.
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9: Brock Huard and Marcus. Sorry about just Mike.
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24: Now here are your hosts, Brock Huard and Mike Salk.
1: Thanks, Matt in Oregon. He says, who would have guessed that saying something nice about Brock and Salk was enough to malfunction the AI chatbot that they had replaced Benetti with? Yeah, that's about right. Appreciate that. That's good. Yeah, there were a few things in there from Benetti that kind of got me going. One is just an old conversation that we've been having for a long time, and I just, I'm never going to change my mind on this. I have been able to adapt and evolve it, I think, a little bit. And I'm willing to accept that there is more of a role for contact than I thought, and that the game has changed. It can't just be walks and home runs the way it was 15 years ago, 20 years ago. And I'm willing to accept that. And I'm not sitting here saying every single day the only players on your team should be three true outcome guys. I see how that has changed and that strikeouts can be a problem. I'm evolving myself. I'm trying to be open-minded. But you're never, ever, ever going to convince me that home runs aren't the most important thing in a lineup. You got to hit home runs. You have to. The Mariners have done a lot of the other things. You got to be able to hit home runs. It's more important than anything else. And it's less fickle than driving in runners when they're on base. Like, there is something to that. I do like RBI guys, and I liked what he said about, you know, kind of changing your swing in the right moments and Yordan going outside the strike zone at the right.

0: do like RBI guys, and I liked what he said about, you know, kind of changing your swing in the right moments and Yordan going outside the strike zone at the right time to drive in a run. But you got to hit for freaking power. And the Mariners didn't have any extra base hits last night, and they're not hitting for power this year. They just aren't doing that. Mm-hmm. Can't have it. You got to hit for power.
1: Yeah, and then when you chase as much as they chase, you don't put yourself into count, Salk, where, you know what, this pitcher's got to come to me.
0: Mm-hmm.
1: And I've got a chance to swing that bat through with violence and you know, have that opportunity rather than protection mode or just, oh, here's another 1-2. Oh,
0: but there's been this whole, that's been the change, though, in baseball over the last however many years, is there is no more protection mode. That is not a thing. You still try to get off your ace swing often with two strikes. And that's the thing that so many people were mad about a few years ago. Like, why do they keep trying to get off these swings when it's two strikes? They should be in protection mode. I don't know that they should, and I didn't know that they should be then. I'm okay with sacrificing a couple strikeouts by not being in protection mode if it means you hit some freaking home runs.
1: Mm-hmm.
0: And that is why I've never been fully comfortable with this strategy of how to play baseball. And that doesn't mean it's for everybody. Yeah, there are players on the team that should be, you know, protecting and not, you know, getting off their ace swing with two strikes. It maybe drifted too far in that direction, and I get that.
1: Mm-hmm.
0: But I'm sorry, I need this team to hit for power, and if that means trying to do so even with two strikes, then that's what you got to do.
1: Yeah, I think I've had some conversations with Jason over the years, especially when we worked together and in baseball season, and he was, you know, doing the White Sox and then the Tigers and just kind of talking about the Mariners and just reading between the lines a little bit. I don't want to put these words exactly in his mouth, but just kind of reading between the lines and those past conversations, I think he would tell you, and folks there in Detroit would say, yeah, there's just too many of the same. Right, there's just too many of these chase guys. Mm-hmm. Like, there's just too many of these, you know, three outcome guys in the past. There's just too much of
0: and
1: that.
0: And I get
1: you gotta,
0: that. I'm
1: you
0: got to
1: diversify.
0: Yes.
1: King Solomon, Salk, the wisest man that ever lived.
0: This year, it is a lot more diversified. They don't just have that, and it's working worse.
1: Yeah.
0: Brock, they're 29th in slugging percentage.
1: Yeah.
0: I mean, like, you want to look at the teams at the top in slugging percentage? It is not exactly analogous with the best teams in baseball, but it's some of the best offenses. The Nationals have had the best offense in the game this year. The Dodgers, we know what that looks like. The Rockies, it's a little funky because of where they play. The Braves, first place team. Astros, first place team. Cubs, playoff team. Pirates played much better this year. Giants, terrible. Okay, so that's a bad example. Yankees, Tigers, who've had a pretty good offense over the last couple of months. Mm-hmm. Like, that's your top 10.
1: Yep.
0: And you look at the bottom in slugging, Cleveland, who does it a different way, Seattle, Toronto's been awful, St. Louis, okay, the Mets, who are awful, the Angels, who are awful, the Padres, who've been bad, the Orioles, who are awful. Like, guys, you got to slug. Now, there are a lot of other numbers that we could point at that would reveal something very similar. It's not like slugging is the only way to get it done. But yeah, that definitely jumped out to me from Jason. And then just the idea of, does it get stale?
1: Right.
0: Cal and Julio and Logan and George. And these guys have been around each other a long time.
1: Like, on one side of that, you love it, right?
0: Right.
1: That side of Emerson last night coming out. And the four of them, right, all around him in that dugout, you're like, that is awesome. Like, these guys genuinely, their care factor is off the charts. And they genuinely root for one another and want success for one another. And when it's homegrown, I was just talking to Damon about this with local guys on the Huskies. Like, there's ownership of it, man. No one washes the car like the owners, old Larry Hills likes to say. There's ownership in that. It should mean more. And all that's great. And then to your point, kind of on the other side, like, yeah, but can it get a little stale?
0: Mm-hmm.
1: And you know what? I think John Schneider, and they even hinted at this at Hard Knocks, right? We put a portion of that last night with the loss of Ken Walker, the loss of Boye, the loss of Reek, the loss of Kobe, like doing it differently than he did the last time around, where they kept everybody. And then the credit pie started flying, and then punches started flying, and then they had a whole other set of issues. It wasn't necessarily stale. It was just volatile on that side of it. So is there a perfect way to do that? No. And ultimately, I guess I would come down on Mike McDonald's side. You better have connection. And that better not ever dissipate.
0: Yeah.
1: And if it gets to a place where you're worried about his money, well, he got to pay.
0: Well, and I don't know whether they're worried about money, but this team has not, outside of those starting
1: not
0: pitchers.
1: Not worried about money, but, you know, just like letting those other factors get involved.
0: Has it looked like this team?

0: is very connected this year?
1: No. No.
0: From the outside, does it look like they're connected? It does not. Does it look? I'm going to give you three numbers. As I said, they're 29th in slugging. Okay? They are 15th in walks this year, and they are 12th in strikeouts. Okay? They have 978 strikeouts. That is 12th.
1: Mm-hmm.
0: Would you trade 100 more strikeouts? 50 more strikeouts? For 25 more walks and 25 more extra base hits?
1: Yes.
0: Because I would.
1: Yeah.
0: And I don't know that there's a direct correlation there. I can't tell you that it works exactly that way.
1: Mm-hmm.
0: But those numbers all seem to be correlated, right? When walks and strikeouts go up, right, you tend to have a little bit more slug. And when those numbers come down, the slugging percentage, I think, tends to come down. I've not done a study to prove that, but that's what my intuition tells me.
1: Mm-hmm.
0: Okay, the Mariners' strikeout numbers have come down. I know that's what everybody wanted. They're 12th in strikeouts. That's not horrible. They have 978. That's more than 100 fewer than the team that leads the league, and about 150 more, than the team that is best, who, by the way, is Tampa. Okay, but would you trade that? Because I would. I'd be willing to have a few more strikeouts if it meant more walks and more home runs and more doubles, because that would be more men on base and more time slugging and knocking them in.
1: Well,
0: so, yeah, I would be willing to make that change. I'm absolutely willing to make that difference.
1: Yeah, those home runs, as Jason said, they erase everything else. They just do. They just cover for lots of other ills.
0: Now, the reality is they're also 29th in batting average. So it's not like they've been successfully game either.
1: No.
0: That not hasn't really worked also. So I'm not – there's no perfect way of looking at this. But, yeah, those couple of things did jump out to me. And a lot of it is just you had 60 home runs last year from Cal, and this year you're going to be lucky to have 20.
1: Mm-hmm.
0: Jay Buhner said 30 last night. I don't know, Jay. I love Jay. I don't know about the SpongeBob thing that he had going on, but I don't know about 30. Even Goldsmith was like, oh, it's going to take a lot to get to 30.
1: I mean, are they
0: going
1: to get anybody to 25? Or 30? Are they going to get anybody to 30?
0: I think Randy will get to 25. I don't know whether
1: they're going
0: to
1: get anybody to 30.
0: I don't know.
1: I mean, maybe Dom.
0: Maybe.
1: If he's playing every day.
0: Maybe. And by the way, there's a regression likely coming for Dom at some point.
1: Correct.
0: He's been red hot. It would not be bizarre if Dom went through a bit of a cold streak at some point here coming up. And maybe Taylor Ward helps with that. Maybe there's a moment here where you call up Arroyo. But they are at a crucial juncture here, guys. I mean, I don't know how many more times you can say this. This stretch of 23 more games that started last night with 24 is brutally difficult. Brutally difficult. And they've got to go at least 500. At least 500 in this stretch, because they're behind the eight ball, given how awful they were throughout most of July. So they've got to come up with a way to beat really good teams most of the time for the next month, and then finish it out against some of the cake of the schedule at the end. And now you're behind the eight ball again. You got to go 12-11 in your next 23 just to go 500 in that stretch and hope Houston loses a bunch. Very, very, very pivotal time.
1: By the way,
0: for this roster.
1: Nobody close to on pace to hit 30.
0: No.
1: Dom's at 18.
0: Yeah, it's not going to happen. Hey, he and Randy might get to 25. 30? I don't see it.
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11: My name is Joel, and I came to St. Jude Children's Research Hospital in December of 1987 to be treated for osteosarcoma, which is bone cancer. 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
18: Presented by Marquee Data. Here's what you need to know. Up first.
0: Are you making fun of me now?
1: Yes.
0: Why?
1: Just so the audience knows, it's killing Salk right now. It's killing Marinovich Salk to not know how Cecily's doing at hockey camp in upstate Minnesota. And Maura's right. How did you not slip a counselor like $100? Say, hey, can you shoot me some videos? I need my data.
0: I need my data.
1: I need my marquee data so I can script her routines when she gets home.
0: No, I'm not doing that. But it does, like, I paid $20 a month or whatever for Live Barn, which is in most of these rinks around the country. Sure. Why don't they have Live Barn? I want to see what's going on with some of these hockey games. I'm not going to find out till Friday. It's awful. Just awful. I would have preferred watching that last night.
1: Are you taking Sun Country back there to pick her up?
0: I'm not. Heather is. Sun Country there, but Alaska back, thankfully.
1: Oh, okay.
0: Yeah.
1: All right.
0: It's a long story of how all of that ended up going down. But she's taking Alaska back. Don't worry. And I took Alaska there. I'm not crazy. I was trying to talk about
1: that. Were we crazy last night?
0: For watching the whole of that game? That was an awful baseball game last night. It really was. I don't even know what to say.
1: I went in the bath.
0: Did you really?
1: Eighth inning, I had to go in the bath. I'm sorry. I was done. And what did Titus do after Hard Knocks? Hey, Dad! You'd really like to know how this new reliever's doing.
0: Wasn't good.
1: No, I don't, Titus.
0: Thanks,
1: I'm
0: Titus.
1: In the bath.
0: I don't even really want to play any of the sound. I don't want to play any more of the highlights.
1: Flush.
0: I don't want to do any of that.
1: Flush. Move on.
0: Yeah. Here, I'll play you something else instead. How about this from Jeff Passan talking about what the Mariners thought they might do with the deadline versus the direction they went?
20: They considered it. They listened on Randy Arozarena. They listened on George Kirby. They listened on Emerson Hancock. And, you know, while I could see Kirby or Hancock perhaps getting moves over the winter, maybe even before the lockout, I think this team right now, what Jerry DePoto and Justin Hollander have done is give them the opportunity to prove over the last 50 games that they are who we thought they were and that they're not going to handicap them. In fact, here you go. Here's a piece that we really could use in Taylor Ward. Now go out and show us that this is a team that can go win a World Series, which talent-wise, I still think they can.
1: Can they?
0: That's
1: the cruel part.
0: Everyone keeps coming back on the talent. No one has agreed with you on the talent thing. Everyone seems to think that they are a very, very talented team. They're not playing that way. And
1: let me be very clear. Their track record absolutely speaks to that. If this was a draft and you were drafting a team.
0: But that's what talent is.
1: I guess.
0: No, that's what it is. Talent doesn't change. Production changes. No, it doesn't.
1: Nah, talent changes.
0: I mean, maybe it changes a little bit with... I mean,
1: Peyton wasn't as talented, or guys aren't as talented with age and injury.
0: Age will obviously change. Yeah. But talent is what's inherent. It's what you are. That's how... That part shouldn't change drastically year to year.
1: Yeah.
0: Production does, and the production is obviously...
1: So over the final 48 games, can Cal hit a fastball? On the upper tank. Can he hit... He's got four... What did Jason say? Four extra base hits on balls up in the
0: zone. Only reason to say yes is the other thing that Jeff Passan said at the very beginning of this clip yesterday.
20: You know, there's no way to predict when a team is going to start playing the way that we believe that the Mariners can.
0: He goes on from there, but that's the case. There's no way to know. That's Jeff Passan talking, not me. Have I seen any evidence at any point that it's going to happen? No.
1: Did you just spit? You just spit.
0: I didn't spit.
1: Yeah, I saw spit.
0: Just go to the next one.
1: Go to the next one.
0: Just go to the next one.
18: Here's the second thing.
1: Sorry I put that seed in your head about not getting to watch Cecily's film. Sorry.
0: It was just mean.
1: It's messed up.
0: You know, I've been doing a really good job. I've been really focused, Eric. I've been really focused.
1: You and I were on the same page. You know, I like the moves they made yesterday.
0: Mm-hmm.
1: Rob Refsnyder, Mitch Garver, I'm sorry. Like, there's enough evidence there, and you're not talented enough at this stage of your career to keep trying to inject more and more.
0: The two guys that they took. But, hey, look, we're going to bring up Johnny Parada. This guy's deserved it. He was great when he was up here the last time. He was putting together a professional at bat. And late in the game, if I need a pinch hitter, it should be Johnny Parada, not Mitch Garver. Like, that seems pretty clear at this point. He's going to give you a better at bat. And I would love to know what some of the behind-the-scenes wrangling was there. And if I were Dan, I would have gone, hey, look, people outside are calling for my job. Before anything happens, give me the guy I want. Give me a better opportunity late in the game to pinch hit so that I'm not using Rob Refsnyder and Mitch Garver. Give me the kid that was up here earlier and see if we can win some games that way. That's what I would have said if I were Dan.
1: You know,
0: before
1: what that
0: I get run out of town on rails, yeah. At the very least, give me some better options.
1: You know what else that guy had? A lot of joy.
0: For sure.
1: He brought just kind of that, right? When we're hungry for that and you want that opportunity. Like Riley Mills said to us at the start of the show. Like, am I going to complain about being tired? A year ago, I would have given my right leg to be on the field playing. Mr. Parada is going to give you everything he's got over the final 48 games here. And hopefully a Taylor Ward and a Brendan Donovan can be different than last night. Got to be for this team to turn this thing around.
18: Here's the third thing you need to know.
2: There's nothing like the view from the top.
1: Nothing.
2: The Seahawks are the reigning Super Bowl champs. They have every reason to crow.
1: So good.
0: Nothing's going to knock them off their perch.
1: Sorry.
0: They're using their eagle eyes to take a look at the rest of the division. But birds of a feather flock together. It's a little over the top. I did love it.
21: And
0: but
21: they
0: the
21: tied
0: bird
21: in Derek Hall's truck. There's monster expectations after they trucked everyone last year.
1: Oh, yeah.
0: But you know what? It works. Like, it's over the top and it's a bit much, but it does work.
1: Mm-hmm.
0: Yeah. This team will be in the Hall of the Mountain King. I mean, like, just they go on and on with the
1: So you asked earlier. You asked me to my eye earlier. 114 games. Does this team in any way on the baseball field look connected? No.
0: No,
1: no, it just doesn't. And on the flip side of that, all of the games, and you're watching the highlights every week of all the games last year, and then you start to watch this year, and then you get the behind the scenes. You actually get into the meeting rooms. You get into the conversations. I was struck by that, and we played the sound earlier, Mike McDonald and Adam Dirty, and then Mike going over to Brady Russell and calling that confrontation out on the spot. I'm really curious, did Dan ever do that with Cal and Randy?
0: I don't know. Did it sound like a lot of the conversations you've had with kids, your kids over the years, where sometimes you yell at your kids and sometimes it's like you bring one aside and you're like, hey, come on.
1: So I don't, yeah.
0: Come on. Just be an adult here. Right?
1: Okay, so that's everything you need to know. Quick little story. Yesterday, and this is just some of my, like, sensitivity that I have as a middle child, left-handed, emotional, crier, all that good stuff. So we had a little film after practice, and the freshmen, it's just awesome. We have some great young freshmen, and one of them's a little sensitive, and they've got to make line calls, right? Like, a certain blitzes or pressures, you got to make a fire, right? You got to make a call, and these poor freshmen, oh, my gosh, they can't, like, they're just in puberty. Fire!
0: Oh, jeez.
1: No. Oh, gosh.
0: It was her. Fire!
1: No, and then the whole room, right? Aww. Like, come on, Johnny, let me hear it.
0: Aww,
1: no,
0: poor
1: come on.
0: Kid.
1: Oh, yes.
0: Oh, it's sad.
1: Yeah, and I could just see it because I knew it. I was that kid. When I got called broccoli, I was that kid. I could see the little quiver, right? So thankfully, we went to the next play. But I went over there, kind of put my arm around him, hugged him, pat him on the chest. Like, you're going to be a great player.
0: Mm-hmm.
1: You know, just don't, you know, it'll come. Just give it some time in that process. And just love those little conversations. And whether, you know, and I'm not saying any of that to pat my own or toot my horn or anything. I just love that communication. And yesterday in that Hard Knocks brought all that to light. All those mics, right? All that conversation between coaches and players to coaches and coaches to players and players to players and GM to play. And it's just, it's so cool, man.
0: It is. I'm also going to say it again. I've said it a bunch of times today, and I'm literally watching Leonard Williams take down Derek Hall again. Leonard Williams, the alpha. He is the man. it is his deal, man. And even as he dominates Derek Hall in a wrestling match, he's got a big smile. He picks him up. He hugs on him after. Dude, he is one hell of a leader. I love that guy. All right. He was one of the big reasons why they were as good as they were last year. We've been going through every single one of these games, and we got another blowout up next.
1: They're playing this Falcons game. Pretty good. Pretty good.
3: Weather Center. I'm Mary Sheridan in the First Alert Weather Center, and I'm tracking a smoky and warm Wednesday with a high of 89. Expect hazy conditions and light winds today. Temperatures are going to heat up as we get closer to the weekend. Winds will also pick up in our region, elevating fire danger. Although, they'll be nowhere near the speeds we saw last Saturday.
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0: All right, Trash Takes coming up here in 15 minutes. First, though, Brock, we've been going through every one of the Seahawks games from last season. It's going to take 4 weeks, 20 games. This is, we're halfway through here, week three, which puts us on to week 14 and the 13th game of the season. The Seahawks go to Atlanta and dominate once again. 37-9, the final score as they beat up on the Falcons. Everyone impressed other than Warren Sharp, but they improved to 10-3 on the season. All right, so I watched last night all the highlights. Pretty simple game, right? Like, these games are like teaching tape in how to blow out a team without being a prototypical offense. They did not throw for 300 yards. They did not have anyone rush for 100 yards. They did not, as a team, rush for 200 plus. They did not do that. They did not. It's not your traditional blowout. And it's, you know, sort of like the Saints game or the Cardinals game, where they blow these teams out, but it doesn't have the traditional elements of a blowout. So maybe it doesn't impress the Warren Sharps of the world. But this one was blocked kick, kick return touchdown, two picks, and a fumble recovery. And oh, by the way, you make Atlanta go 1-for-13 on third down. You do all those things, you're going to blow a team's doors off, and that's exactly what they did. I got some highlights. Here was the block kick.
10: Gonzalez in now for a 50-yard field goal attempt off the right hash mark. Pinion, the punter, is the holder. Liam McCullough is the long snapper. Seahawks await.
1: They playing in a library?
10: There's the snap, the placement, and it's blocked!
1: Yes!
10: It's blocked, and the Seahawks are going to take over.
1: Guess who?
10: It's Eamon Ward coming off the edge. Yeah, guess who? What hasn't the rookie done? Now put a blocked field goal in his ledger, and the Seahawks will take over first and 10 at their own 34-yard line. We'll take a break.
0: So Eamon Ward screaming off the edge. I mean, like, he almost took the snap from the long snapper. I mean, just unbelievable how quickly he was back there. He had a pick later in this game off a deflection. That was a super athletic play. As I said, you got a kick return touchdown.
10: The usual cast of characters deep, Velus Jones and Rashid Shaheed. Shaheed, the deeper of the two, back on the goal line. And here comes the kick, end over end. Shaheed from the goal line, near right side numbers, up the field, 10, 20, looking for a gap. He's got one. He's off to the races. Look out. This could be it. 50, 40, 30. They're not going to touch him. 10, 5. He looks back. Touchdown, Seahawks. What a way to start the second half.
1: I was just going to ask that. It started the second half, right? Mm-hmm. That's where my memory, and I'm glad that it paid off in that way. Is Wyman, and we've always said he and Blowers got a little something in common.
0: Yeah.
1: That little giggle, that little laugh, that little chuckle.
0: Oh, boy.
1: Yeah,
0: oh. It's similar to the old oh blow. Oh, boy. Oh boy. Oh boy.
1: Here's that little. Oh, here we
0: go. Wyman just laughing as that guy, as he just races down the field. So, yeah, you get a block kick. You get a kick return for a touchdown. Couple of picks. One came from Eamon Worry. The other, I believe, was Kobe Bryant. And then, you know, a fumble recovery, which came from DeMarcus Lawrence.
10: Third and one. Atlanta just 1 of 7 on third downs. Robinson stays in the backfield. He's going to get the handoff left side, and he's going to fumble the football. And the Seahawks pick it up. It is Witherspoon just near the 10-yard line. The Seahawks save the day. The defense does once again.
0: That was DeMarcus Lawrence causing it. Bijan Robinson fumbling it. Guy just got paid yesterday. It's the highest paid running back in the history of the game.
1: Yep.
0: And there was Spoon Johnny on the spot. I'm like, there's your ball game, man. Like,
1: and I believe that was a sudden change, as Rabel said right there, the defense saving the day, because I think there was a turnover. So that was kind of a sudden change where you hope to hold them to a field goal, and then you actually take the ball away. Yeah, you broke the will. Like, this little stretch of these three games, you absolutely imposed your will, and you broke the will of your opponent. Kirk Cousins, we had on what? A month ago or so, kind of talking about that Seahawks team and all of the confusion and all the things they do pre-snap and at the snap and post-snap, and they make your life miserable. And add him to that checklist of all the other quarterbacks over the course of the year not named Baker Mayfield and Matt Stafford, and it was a nightmare to go play against those guys. And then you get a lead, and then you take some of the air out of the ball, and you get to 10-3, correct?
0: And you start utilizing all the guys on your team. Here was Mike on Nick Eamon Worry, as we said, a kick block and an interception in this one.
9: Yeah, no, he had a tremendous game. He really did. Played great. So thanks to Clemont.
10: I'm sure there are.
9: I'll tell you what, his effort on the field goal block, the one before he blocked, was tremendous. The first field goal of the game, maybe it was the second one. And it's just warms your heart to watch it. It's a high level effort, and he's so close. And so I was really happy that he made that play, because that's a big time play, man. And it really changed the tide of the game, and coming off the takeaway, and it was awesome. It was awesome. And he's just gonna continue to get better.
0: There's a cool sound last night in Hard Knocks of Mike talking about Eamon Worry before they get into the whole back and forth about how he should be injured and stuff. Where he's like, "We need him."
1: That's different to my buddy Sammy Ramson.
0: We're a different team here when we've got him. Yep. So get him back out here.
1: Yep. Sammy talking about we're 8 days past op, or post op now, and what's kind of the schedule. And yeah, that was a window into. That's not a slide on anybody else, because everybody else knows that. But that guy's just different. And this is kind of, Salk, I think, where I am sometimes challenged talking about quote unquote talent in baseball. That word, because I'm so used to it in my lenses and optics of football. Like, that's talent. That's 6'3", 220, run 4'3", jump 45 inches, and block a field goal, because you're just more talented. You're physically so gifted and so talented. Mm-hmm. And then obviously it expressed itself with different playmaking and all variations, run, pass, special teams, and all of it. And yeah, that was a cool little window in last night of like, this guy, this guy has like three jobs.
0: Right.
1: So he's kind of important for us. He's kind of like, pitcher, closer, and slugger. Like, we kind of need that guy. So,
0: well, and then you dig into the fact that he's the one who puts every quarterback in a bind, because once he's out there, what do you want to do? Do you want to try to run on him, or do you want to try to throw on him? We asked Kirk Cousins, who was the quarterback in that game. We asked Kirk this offseason about Eamon Worry.
11: Yeah, I think positionless players can be somewhat of a high risk, high reward. I'm maybe talking a little bit out of my depth here, but I'm not a GM, but I do think that there's an attraction in the first round of drafting a guy who you say, I don't know what he's going to play, but he's a great athlete. And because he can do a lot of things, that Swiss Army knife factor could be a real advantage for us. And at times that backfires, because a guy never really learns a position. He never really gets comfortable. He's kind of a fish out of water and great athlete, but can never really fit into the scheme. Other times it becomes the best thing ever, because like you said, offenses say, well, is he a linebacker? Is he a safety? Is he a blitzer? What is he, a good cover guy? Like, how do we attack this personnel grouping? Because we don't know what they're going to ask him to do from one snap to the next. And that can be a huge advantage to a defense. But I've seen it go both ways, where you get that player out of college who you don't know quite how he's going to fit. And it can go really well or it can go really poorly. And it would seem with Seattle that that's gone really well.
1: Probably why he fell to 35. Because there were some limitations, risk, maybe on the very back end where he played safety the whole time at South Carolina, that maybe that didn't maximize all the other giftings. But, man, around the line of scrimmage, and you're going to see him rush off the edge in nickel packages this year. That's going to be a real thing he'll add to it. Kirk mentioned Boomer Bust. There was a guy from Clemson a few years back who was, I believe, a pretty high – he went to Arizona, so he's pretty high first-round pick, and it just never worked. And he was the same way. He was like 6'4", 230, ran 4'4". Like, who? This guy's just going to be a creature at the next level, and he just never found a home. Is he an edge? Is he a linebacker? Is he an inside linebacker, outside linebacker, big nickel? He just couldn't ever wear a hat comfortably.
0: I remember
1: and,
0: that guy.
1: Nick, yeah, you remember that guy? Yeah, the name is escaping me. I'm looking at
0: him. I want to say Golden, but that's not it. I remember the guy, and I can't I can't come up with the name, but I know who you mean.
1: Text toy might help.
0: I'm sure it will. Uh-huh. Did he eventually go to Philly and have a little bit more success
1: he went somewhere else. They tried to, never really, just never to Kirk's point, just kind of boom or bust.
0: Well, we also, that conversation with Kirk later is great. And this going through the game against the Falcons is a good window in, a good opportunity to replay some of the stuff from Kirk Cousins. Because he told us, all right, here's what it's like to face the Seahawks defense, especially once the ball is snapped.
11: Yeah, I think it starts certainly with reading coverage, and they make it muddy. You know, late in the play, it can still look very similar, one coverage to another. And, you know, if I know it's going to be single high man, that may dictate that I work a certain place on the field. But if it's a different coverage, quarters, let's say, then I may work a totally different place on the field. So if you can make single high man and quarters, which are reasonably different coverages, if you can make them look the same as long as possible in the down, the quarterback doesn't know whether he should be going left or should be going right. And so if you can create that, you know, unsettledness in the quarterback's eyes and mind, then, you know, advantage defense. So I think Mike just has done a good job coaching his safeties, coaching his secondary to, you know, maintain that unsettledness for the quarterback throughout the game and marrying different coverages. And and I think you saw that, you know, throughout the season as they defended people.
1: Yeah, in high school, Salt, you can usually see pre-snap. Very hard. And maybe there's some elite-level high school defensive coaches that can do a little disguise, and maybe they jump from one right at the snap to another. But by and large, it's kind of like a pitch. Like, yep, here comes a fastball. You kind of see it right away. Get to college, and there's more disguise. There's certainly way more variety. They can run more things. And in the upper-level schools, and Nick Saban really brought kind of match coverage into it, match cover three, where it was like, oh, here's traditional cover three, but what are they doing? And they're route recognizing, and they're, you know, they're just playing this match coverage differently. They're matching our personnel and our routes. And so he won a bunch of national titles and developed a bunch of people, but still he was kind of the outlier. You get to the NFL and you get to this system, and not only do you not know what pitch is coming, it's like pitching ninja. It's like halfway to you. The play is already unfolding.
0: Well, isn't this exactly the same as tunneling?
1: It is.
0: I mean, that's essentially, it's all the same idea, making two things look alike so that it's really hard to tell which one it is until it's too late.
1: 100%.
0: Right? I mean, it's very much the same strategy.
1: And the only difference in baseball is you strike out. As a quarterback, you get knocked out. So you hold the ball, you guess wrong, you throw a pick, bam. You hold the ball, you get sacked, and you feel Derek Hall and Leonard. Well, yeah, it's a nightmare. It's a really hard defense to play against, and I don't see that going anywhere anytime soon.
0: Isaiah Simmons?
1: Thank you.
0: Yeah. Damn. Text toy there.
1: That's so
0: you got like four or five texts. People came up with Isaiah Simmons. Very impressive.
1: Way to go.
0: 206-425-419, 206 again.
1: Now, here's the thing. Yeah, do the good. Same thing for here's the thing.
0: Yeah.
1: So as on it as you were right there, text toy.
0: Right.
1: Some of you do the same thing with here's the thing.
0: Right? I know. I had to guilt
1: it. Make it hard on Maura.
0: We had to go Jewish mom guilt earlier. Like, hey, what are we doing? Yeah. We just don't have enough submissions. So please go download the Seattle Sports app. Use a little plus button at the bottom, and you can leave us a message for here's the thing tomorrow, which, of course, will be at 8 o'clock. Right now, though, Brock, trash takes.
2: Get it together. Don't look like trash.
12: Trash takes.
13: It's a bunch of trash.
14: Oh, gosh.
15: I thought it was trash.
12: On Brock and Saul.
16: That's a terrible take.
0: We're always out of pens in this room. But somebody's put in a bunch of pens, and the one that's closest to me looks like this.
17: Stacy brought those in just so that you guys would use them on camera.
0: It worked. It's for those of you who aren't watching on YouTube, shame on you, but it is a bright pink sparkly pen with
3: a heart with like a pom-pom, a sparkly pom-pom attached to it.
0: Yeah, definitely a sparkly pom-pom. I think it's bunny. Because like, those are bunny ears.
17: There's a frog.
0: It looks almost butterfly-ish.
17: Okay. There's a like a bird fuzzy one or something.
0: All right. Well, I'm using this. I got the pink sparkly sucker.
1: I go last. Winners go last. I go last.
0: All right, Maura, what do you got today?
3: God, he gets so cocky after one.
0: No kidding.
1: Does Ian have one today? Ian?
17: I do. Okay. I think it's pretty good. It's a bad take this time instead of what I've been coming
1: with. Effort last week?
17: Yeah, the past couple weeks.
1: Last week was terrible. Salk was nice to you, but he wanted to just tell you.
0: Maura, you're first. What do you got?
3: All right. Mine is one Deshaun Watson.
0: Ooh.
3: Who says he's open to a new deal in Cleveland. That opportunity should arise.
4: Oh, for sure. I mean, I think when I first got here, there was a lot of stuff going on, as the world knows. But I don't have no bad feeling towards Cleveland. I love Cleveland. Me and my wife, we got our house on the east side, so we're here all the time. We're here this summer. If you ask around, I'm at pretty much all the restaurants. So I'm hanging out. So I haven't had a bad experience outside of, you know, just different times in the stadiums. But again, I don't know why that narrative is out there that people think that I don't like Cleveland and my family. We've been enjoying it. We've been enjoying our time here. And yeah, that if the opportunity shows up, we'll see where it goes.
3: You don't have any bad feelings towards Cleveland? Well, duh. They gave you the first guaranteed contract in the NFL to do nothing and embarrass them publicly. Like, what? And then, like, a lot of stuff was going on when I first got here.
0: Yeah, what was that? Did you have anything to do with that
3: stuff? A lot of stuff like you being a horrible person.
0: Oh. Yeah?
3: Please.
0: The stuff was just going on more. I didn't create it or have anything to do with it. It was just happening.
3: Like 35 different women accused me of inappropriate behavior during massages. It's so weird how that just randomly happened.
1: You know how
0: could happen to anybody, quite frankly.
1: You know how ticked off so many other guys are, too? Like, really? You got the first $250 million guaranteed deal. You did, and ruined it for all the rest of us.
3: Of course you don't have anything against Cleveland. Jerk. They're idiots that gave you a ton of money for no reason.
0: Hilarious. All right, Ian.
17: This is Will Levis on Monday. Backup quarterback for
0: there
17: the Titans.
0: Will Levis. He's still in Tennessee
17: right now.
0: Jeez.
17: Talking about his future in the NFL.
13: I know I put the tape out there already that I'm a dang good quarterback in this league, and I'm even better than I ever have been. So,
14: do you still have the faith that you have a future as a starter in this league?
13: 100%. I know I'm, I think there are not 32 quarterbacks in this league better than me. I know that for sure.
17: So that is true. There aren't 32 quarterbacks. There might be like 40.
1: 80.
17: That are better than Will Levis in the NFL. The tape that he's put out in the past proves that he's good? Yep. No way.
0: All right.
1: Thanks.
0: Okay, good. Will Levis, we got quarterbacks today, Brock.
1: Well, I'm
3: Trash Takes is made better by Brock with that sparkly pen taking notes.
1: I'm switching gears.
17: You like this?
1: Yeah, that's good.
3: I'm sorry, Salk.
1: Yeah, okay. Don't you ever confuse me and Salk, Maura. Golly, that's my trash take. Maura just confused Salk.
3: You won't wear the trash take, Sam, but you'll wear that.
1: Yeah, that looks great, Salk. Nice haircut, by the way.
17: Thanks.
1: Shout out, what's your barber's name?
17: Scott.
3: Compliment him before we play your cut.
1: Scott, awesome job, Scott. Every time you get a haircut, you shave 3, 4, 5 years off. You look great.
17: Thanks, buddy.
3: Stop it.
17: Buttering him up.
1: I'm not going quarterback. And some of this is so performative. Some of this is just the delivery of Acho that is now driving me up a wall.
3: I don't know why you still listen to him. I don't think most people do.
1: Oh, my gosh. Speak easy.
0: Is Emmanuel Acho?
1: Yeah, Emmanuel. I love Sam. Sam's great. Emmanuel's out of control. Oh, Houston Texans, Salk. The most generational defense now that they added Jadeveon Clowney. Just listen.
15: There are good defenses, there are great defenses, and then there are generational defenses. The Houston Texans defense should now become a generational defense. Do not mention the Houston Texans with other defenses. They should become a generational defense. Now, they have to go out on the field, and they do have to earn it. But when I think about the Texans, Danielle Hunter plus Will Anderson was already the best defensive end tandem in all of football. Aziz Al-Shaair was already a Pro Bowl, All-Pro caliber linebacker, and then that secondary you could easily suggest is the most complete secondary in all of football. Now you add a savvy veteran like Reed Blankenship, who has to Super Bowl championship experience from the Philadelphia Eagles. So you think about the Texans' best defensive end core, best cornerback core, and an incredibly smart safety room. Now you add Jadeveon Clowney. What you will be able to do with this Texans front now is going to be even more lethal.
0: Okay.
1: Why is he talking like that?
0: I don't know. Is that not how he talks normally?
1: Not that performative.
0: Okay. Yeah.
3: It's very preacher giving a sermon.
1: It's very a lot.
0: All right, let's see. I got to decide here, huh? Mm-hmm. Tough one. Well, what else is Will Levis going to say? I'm not saying that he's right. I mean, but like, what's he supposed to say? Yeah, I suck and I should probably be out of the league soon. I mean, like, of course he's got to say, I believe in myself. I believe I'm a starter. I believe in what I put on tape. He's wrong. What he's put on tape is terrible. You're right, Ian. There are 40 quarterbacks probably better than him in the league. But what is he supposed to say? I've kind of reached the point in my career where I've come to recognize that I'm bad. I mean, like, he's in a no win. So I'm sorry. That one can't be it.
1: By the way, we didn't even get to the tears conversation today.
0: I know. We had a lot of other things going on.
1: We did.
0: These ones are both pretty bad. I guess what I would say is Deshaun Watson's is just worse. Like, Emmanuel Acho, Brock, I'm with you. It's a bad take, and he sounds ridiculous and performative. But you know what? That defense might be incredible. I mean, like, they were already... He's not wrong about those defensive ends, and, like, that's a really good defense. I don't know whether Reed Blankenship and, Jadeveon Clowney are going to be the things to make them generational. That felt a bit performative and over the top. But it is at least a really good defense. Deshaun Watson's the worst. Maura, thank you for finding this one. It's just terrible.
3: Thank you.
0: I'm
3: your
0: glad
3: face, Brock.
0: I'm so glad you're open to a new deal, Deshaun. You may not even end up
1: being...
0: Say
1: in your face, Brock?
3: Yes.
1: Did she just face me?
0: I think she did.
1: In your face, Brock?
0: Yeah. Face.
1: In your face.
0: It's better if you just say face.
1: Face, Brock.
0: Face. Like this is like it's 1989. Yeah. Deshaun Watson.
1: Ever. That's, that is.
0: What did she say?
3: He's changed since he got the money.
0: Oh, wow.
3: Kyle's going to pull me aside and have a talk with him.
0: I mean, he has. It's not like he's still a poor boy from Puyallup. Like, he changed when he got the money a long time ago.
1: Oh, boy.
0: There we go. Here it is. Would it help, Brock, if you had one of these pens? Do you think that the pretty princess pink pen would help you? All right. Good trash takes today. What is on tap for tomorrow? I don't even know what we've got going on tomorrow. Do we know yet?
1: I think Seahawks have a walkthrough tomorrow, so no player, I'm going to guess.
0: All right.
1: So we'll have to adjust. We've got to get to the QB tiers. There's so much going on. We've got to do it around the NFL. There's no question about that. And hopefully our baseball team can do what they did in the last series. That's lose the first and rebound.
0: Brian Wu tonight, right?
1: Yeah, Wu tonight.
0: Against a bullpen game for the Tigers.
1: Okay.
0: This is your chance, right? Yep. This is where you expect it. Like, go...
1: Yep.
0: Go be the team that
1: you got Fromber the next day.
0: Go be the team that you were not last night.
1: That's right.
0: I don't want to see that game again.
1: No.
0: I'd like to see something totally different from that.
1: Flush.
0: I'd like to never see that game again, if at all possible. Although, if it means Deho Lee throws out the first pitch again, I'm in for that.
1: Never again. That was a one and done.
0: Sorry. They put a couple guys on base in the ninth there, and I was like, remember that Deho Lee comeback game in San Diego? I was like, maybe it's happening. Deho's going to be a part of it. Let him pinch hit. He could probably hit a 5-run home run. Bump and Stacey up next. We'll see you guys tomorrow morning at 6 in the Hay
1: Barn.
0: See everybody.

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0: McCaffrey, Commanders radio analyst London Fletcher, actor Anthony Michael Hall, and now it's Rich Eisen.
1: Right, everybody. It is the Rich Eisen Show here on a very busy first Wednesday in the month of August 2026. 844-204-RICH, number to dial right here on the program. All sorts of good stuff here in this neighborhood. Ed McCaffrey is joining us here. He's got a couple kids playing in the National Football League. I don't know if you've heard about that.
2: That's so cool.
1: One of the all-time best Denver Broncos and one of the more decorated Broncos is going to be here. In just 20 minutes time in person. And Ed's talking about granola.
3: All right.
1: Words that I've never said about any Ed or any food stuff named granola here on this program. We don't talk about that very much, but we shall here. And how many shows can say we're going to have Ed McCaffrey talking about granola and then a bona fide Brat Packer in hour number three and Anthony Michael Hall?
2: Yes, sir.
1: And then in between, London Fletcher is going to join us on this program. 844-204-RICH is the number to dial right here on this great day. It's Xander, my oldest's birthday.
2: Hey.
1: He is 18 years old today.
2: Oh, wow. X-Man.
1: He's too busy in his internship right now. He's not hearing this, but love you, bud. Good to see you over there, Chris Brockman.
3: Great.
1: How are you?
3: See you. I remember.

0: Eagle.
1: He's too busy in his internship right now. He's not hearing this, but love you, bud. Good to see you over there, Chris Brockman.
2: Great
1: how are you?
2: To see you. I remember one of the first days I met X. I've known him since he was about 3 years old.
1: That's so right.
2: Happy birthday.
1: He's, yeah, he's cool. 18. I have an 18-year-old today. Jason Feller, how are you, buddy?
3: Hey, good to what's see up, you. Rich?
1: Good to see you.
3: You're back. I remember what these buttons do.
1: No, okay.
2: Thus end Del Tufo's streak at 12 days.
1: Was he here for 12 straight
2: yeah, he
1: days?
2: He was.
1: Did he pull anything? Did he? We know. Is that why he's not here?
2: Today, yeah.
1: Is that why he's not here? He actually pulled something.
2: Yeah.
1: Being here 12 straight days. Good to see you, TJ Jefferson. What's going on?
4: Hey, Rich. You know, on Wednesdays, we wear pink.
1: Okay. Very good.
4: Mad, right?
2: What is that from again?
3: Mean Girls.
4: It's Mean Girls.
1: Oh. Okay.
2: Never seen
1: good to see like. You, sir. How are you?
4: I'm good, bro. How about yourself?
1: I'm doing fine.
4: How are you feeling, though, dog? 18 years old. That's like...
1: Yeah, man.
4: How are you feeling?
1: A blink of an eye.
2: Yeah,
1: it goes fast. Fast, man. 18 years old.
4: Oof,
1: kind of crazy. But yeah, all is good in that neighborhood. 844-204-RICH. Hello, Disney Plus audience, ESPN app audience, ESPN radio, and Sirius XM audiences. Of course, we say hello to our podcast listeners. Just because you're not listening live doesn't mean I don't get to say hello to you all. You just can't call us at 844-204-RICH. Because if you call us, we might not be here if you're listening whenever you darn well please. Speaking of darn well pleasing, didn't expect to start this way. But you know what? I mean, we could start with Tarek Skubal losing his first start as a Los Angeles Dodger for have them losing five games in a row. For a team that everybody said, oh, it's all over.
2: Right.
1: It's all over baseball because they got Tarek Skubal. We could talk about your Boston Red Sox, but I don't wish to. We could do that later.
2: 29 out of the last.
1: Basically, talk baseball. We could talk baseball all we want. And there is lots to talk about on this show. Later on, we shall. But right now, normally we don't start the show this way. But I'm going to do it because it's football, and I'm just so psyched that it's football season. I don't know if you're feeling it too.
2: Hard Knocks was last night.
1: Hard Knocks hit last night. That's kind of along with this weekend's event in Canton, Ohio. By the way, we will be doing this show live from the Hall of Fame, Pro Football Hall of Fame Museum on Friday, 12 to 3 Eastern Time. Steve Hutchinson's going to be our first guest. So we're going to reunite with Hutch. Luke Kuechly is scheduled to join. Rod Woodson's scheduled to join. Chris Berman is the master of ceremonies again this weekend. He's scheduled to join. We're going to be there on Friday. Friday night is the jacket ceremony that I will be hosting in downtown Canton. It's incredible. It's the moment where Hall of Famers get their first tangible items to make it dawn upon them that they are now football immortals. Mm-hmm. That's Friday. The game's Thursday. Hard Knocks debuts Tuesday. It's now a football Wednesday on the Rich Eisen Show, which means it's time for a Power Rankings.
2: Ooh.
1: And I have done this the last couple of weeks. Well, I do Power Rankings every Wednesday, but I have turned the Power Rankings into my own top 10 at a position. Top 10 quarterbacks a couple weeks ago, top 10 running backs last week. 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Hit it. Rankings. Power rankings of my top 10 wide receivers in the National Football League brought to you by SoFi. Full disclosure, this list is going to piss some people off.
4: I wonder who.
1: It's going to piss some people off.
4: I bet it's not going to make me mad.
1: I would say it will not make you mad.
4: Yeah, I have a
1: feeling. I will not make you mad. But I'm going to make some people mad. You can guess who's going to be those some people by the end of the reveal, if you will. There are so many terrific wide receivers that could be number 10 on this list. Quite frankly, they are all worthy of it. But I am landing on Chris Olave as 10th on this list.
2: Interesting.
1: He's really friggin' good.
4: Sure is.
1: When he is healthy. And he, you know, hopefully has his guy in Tyler Shuck. Hopefully Shuck's the guy. Okay, because they signed Olave to this big, big fat contract. And he produces. He's done nothing but produce when he is healthy. And he is just a tough cover, man. So I'm putting him 10th on this

0: list right here. And then ninth, just so I can put my head on the pillow because of the Ohio State receivers that are on this list, plural. I'm putting Nico Collins here, another guy that when healthy. He is a beast. He is an absolute beast. He could be your possession receiver. He can be your physical across the middle receiver. He can be your take the top of the defense off receiver when healthy. And I bought into the Nico Collins hype last year, taking him second round in my draft, that of the league I wanted to win the most. It just didn't work out because he did not stay healthy enough. And they also didn't have enough help for him to potentially not get blanketed. By the way, Tank Dell is back at practice just on this very day. So hopefully some help there is on the way. And they did draft some good young kids there last year. Nico Collins, though, individually, is an absolute beast. And I'm putting here at ninth. He still had a 1,000-yard season last year, despite being hurt. Okay. Eighth. I am so loath to put him on this list because he's never done it before. And it puts two receivers from this team on the list. The only team on this list to have two receivers on the list. I'm putting George Pickens here.
1: A little low, but yeah, I like it.
0: Can he do it again, man? Can he? Because what he did last year was so beyond impressive.
2: Sick.
0: And so terrific. And so unstoppable. That this is why the Steelers were being patient. And you got to wonder if they're going to lament losing their patience at the end of the day. But he's got to prove it. And the Cowboys, after having seen what he did last year, were like, yeah, we're just going to franchise tag you. Show it to us again, and then you'll have to put the bag on the table. And then we're going to start staring down the abyss of paying our wide receivers, you know. They're already paying the wide receivers, you think about it, as much as Dak. So it's the most expensive quarterback receiving combination in the National Football League. And he's got to prove that it is worth it for the Cowboys. But that said, I'm putting him at eighth.
2: Okay.
0: And now I'm putting A.J. Brown here. This is a big season for him. This is past performance. This is past performance. And then also just showing you how everything I said about Nico Collins can be said about A.J. Brown. Really can. He can be, you name it, what do you want? And he is perfect for the moment for you, sir.
2: Yes, sir.
0: Perfect for the moment for you. Durake Maye.
2: Let's go.
0: Drake May May.
2: Yeah, buddy.
0: Coming off of his almost MVP season. And almost championship season.
2: Nah, that game wasn't close.
0: Well, he still made it.
2: Yeah.
0: He still made it. He woke up on a Super Sunday saying, I could be a champion tonight.
1: Yeah. I would love that.
0: There's only two quarterbacks who do that. Starting quarterbacks who do that on any given football Super Sunday. And he was one of them. And what a great move for the Patriots to say, this is the deep ball guy you can have. Your 50-50 guy you can have. When you are the guy who Kurt Warner says, out of anybody in the NFL throwing a deep ball, it's like a handoff.
2: Yep.
0: And let's go, A.J. Brown. Let's see what happened last year, disproven on the New England turf. I don't mean to turn this into a referendum, but that's what a power rankings is. I'm putting him at 7. And he's not the highest ranked guy with Brown in his last name on this list. You know I called Amon-Ra St. Brown a top 5 receiver long before he started becoming Amon-Ra St. Brown.
1: Some guy.
0: The top 5 receiver. And it's ironic that I'm now here saying he's 6th on my
2: list.
0: He's 6th on my list. Because I cannot put him above any of the 5 that are in my top 5. But he is 5A. Okay? Yep. I love him. I love what he does, catching the football, making himself presentable, going ahead and shrugging off the bad games and coming back at it and turning himself into what he is.
1: How he goes about his business.
0: Oh, my goodness. So Amon-Ra, the sun god of Detroit, is 6. Because I can't put him above CeeDee Lamb, man. CeeDee's 5.
3: Yeah, might be too low.
0: Might be too low? I don't know about it. Let's see again. But the Cowboys are the only team that have 2 on the list. Mm-hmm. So I thought about I toyed with T. Higgins at 10. But I have to put CeeDee Lamb here at 5. And I understand you're like too low, but you can now get to the portion of this power rankings where I'm going to piss a ton of people off. You ready for it, guys?
1: Because they're going to be mad no matter what you do.
0: Huh?
1: I said those people will be mad no matter
0: what
1: you do.
0: All accuse me up there.
4: No, there's...
0: You know where I'm going on this.
4: 4 guys left.
0: You know where I'm going on this front, but I'll get to it right here. 4 is Jackson Smith and Jigba, and 3 is Puka. I'm putting Puka above. And I will be straight up with you in the same way that I thought I was right about Matthew Stafford being the MVP. I did vote for Puka Nacua as Offensive Player of the Year last year. Because Puka played one fewer game than Jackson Smith and Jigba and wound up being 78 yards shy of tying him for the most yards in the NFL. And Puka Nacua had the most receptions in the NFL last year with a 129. And he had the best yards per game in the NFL last year at 107.2. He and Jackson Smith and Jigba each had 10 touchdowns. Smith and Jigba did have Puka on an average yards per catch, 15.1 to Puka's 13.3. Puka's yards after the catch were 666 yards. That was the most in the National Football League. And he had one fewer game because he missed one. I understand JSN is a Super Bowl champ and the offensive player of the year from last year and fully deserves to be a top 5 wide receiver.
4: He's got the belt.
0: He's got the belt. We'll see what Puka can do. Number 2 on the list, I understand, his stats last year. I'm going to throw out the fact that the quarterback wasn't to his liking or to anybody's liking. Justin Jefferson is 2. Justin Jefferson, let's not forget. Those are the 3 words I'll say about Justin Jefferson. Let's not forget. Because I understand, again, where he is on all of these stats lists of what I just said about why I chose Puka over JSN. Justin Jefferson is number 2. And without doubt, Ja'Marr Chase is the number 1 receiver in the National Football League. Him and Joe Burrow, good luck. Good luck. Ja'Marr Chase is number 1. He is, I don't think, any argument in what he can do and what he should do if Burrow stays healthy for 17 starts this coming season. So that's my power rankings of NFL wide receivers, brought to you by SoFi. Get your money right. Gents?
3: Yes.
4: I think maybe...
0: Where'd you put CeeDee? You said CeeDee was too low at 5. Who do you put him above?
3: Oh, I would have Justin Jefferson 5. Oh. I would move everybody up 1, put CeeDee 4, and have Justin Jefferson 5. I think I would have maybe Drake London instead of Chris Olave. That's kind of the only quibble.
0: Okay. I don't know. I mean...
3: They're kind of the same player. They both have extreme talent, and they both have, kind of trouble staying on the field.
0: I hear you. I'll take if I have Olave versus Drake London in a fantasy league, it's tough to argue with Olave's catches. And
3: if we're talking fantasy, I kind of like Olave a little bit better. Just 'cause
0: what I'm saying,
3: quarterback situation.
0: Drake London had 68 catches last year. Mm-hmm. 68.
1: 7 touchdowns.
0: No, I know. And Olave had 100. And 9 touchdowns.
3: Yeah, Olave would stay healthy.
0: And 1,163 yards. I mean, it's tough to argue
1: stats
0: with that. Yeah. It's very tough to argue with that.
1: I mean, I like your list. Like I said, anyone can nitpick and move a guy here.
3: Yeah, I'm
1: there.
3: Super nitpicking.
1: But, yeah, overall.
0: No, I know the 12s are going to be angry with me. I get it. But I'm not going to sit here and go, I'm upset about
1: the guys
0: pissing
1: ahead
0: off
1: of him.
0: The 12s.
1: Well, plus, look who's ahead of him. Puka, Jefferson, and Chase. Like, it, mm-hmm. you know, kind of hard to argue.
3: JSN had that awesome kind of first half of the year, and Puka was awesome down the stretch. It was just, you know, kind of flip a coin on those two guys. But I agree, Chase number one.
0: Okay, 844-204-RICH is that number to dial right here on the Rich Eisen Show. 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Did you see last night the Lombard family, George Lombard Sr. and his wife were there watching George Jr. homer and their son in his first minor league start, also homer.
3: Yeah, in single A. That's good. What a wild moment for that family.
0: So I'm wondering, how many times have Christian and Luke scored on the same?
3: Oh, interesting.
0: You know who would have the answer to that? Let's bring him out. Ed McCaffrey here on the Rich Eisen Show in studio. 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

0: we do have beer, we do have beer mustard, and we don't use a brewery in Colorado for our beer.
1: Okay,
0: but we're in the works.
1: Ed McCaffrey in the works. Is here on the Rich Eisen Show, three-time Super Bowl champion, who, along with his wife Lisa and their four sons, expanding the McCaffrey Brands family with the launch of McCaffrey's Rocky Mountain Granola, as well as mustards and horseradish and all the good stuff, right? That's right here in the...
0: Yes, and this is all for you. Hopefully,
1: oh, wow.
0: If you really like it, you can talk more about it. If not, just text me.
1: Okay.
0: Yeah, let me know what you think. But I think you'll like it. Yeah, you look healthy. You're in good shape. You've been running?
1: Well, okay. Now, listen, Ed.
2: Easy, Ed.
1: Yes, I've been running. But secondly, did he go higher register with the you look healthy?
2: A little bit.
1: Did you? Because again, we hear on this program, if anybody goes higher register, they got to go higher register to believe what they're saying. Was just me being particularly sensitive? Like you're like, you look healthy. You know what I mean? Instead
0: no,
1: of
0: no,
1: like,
0: you do. Well, I was trying.
1: You know, there it just happened. Again.
0: I was trying to set up my joke. Have you been running? Because obviously, you know, run retry. So you know. Not everyone will get that, but I was trying to set that up. But you actually do look healthy. I would say you look like you're in good cardiovascular shape because we're around the same age. You're a young buck. You're a little younger than me.
1: But we're around a month or
0: something.
1: Well,
0: you know, you almost made it to Leo, but you got the Krebs. So
1: I'm cancer.
0: Yeah.
1: Yeah, June.
0: And so you almost made it to Leo, but not quite. But you're younger, but you look in good cardiovascular. You might not hit the weight room as much.
1: Thank you. Yeah.
0: Is that accurate?
1: You know, I'm hitting the weight room a little bit more.
0: Okay.
1: But if
0: you have some. You have some tone, but you're not like, you know, the gym rat.
1: That's correct.
0: Which neither am I, by the way.
1: I'm zone-tuing for those in the know on the treadmill. I do the zone two to get my heart rate. And I'm fat burning.
0: Well, you look in good shape.
1: Thank you, sir. I greatly appreciate it. It's only going to get better with the...
3: You look in good shape.
1: Thank you, sir. I appreciate it. Ed McCaffrey here on the Rich Eisen Show. Okay, so let's get into some of the old good days. When you went, how did you go from the Giants to the Broncos?
0: I was cut.
1: You were cut. Is that right?
0: Yeah, I thought I was having a great career. I love New York and love the Giants. Still have some friends that work for the organization.
1: And Dan Reeves was the coach from your last.
0: Yeah, well, you know what? It started out with Bill Parcells. I was drafted by Bill Parcells. He gave me the call on draft day.
1: What was that?
0: That was when they only had. I think maybe the first two rounds on the first day of the draft, maybe the first round, I forget. But after
1: the first three rounds.
0: After that, well, I was the last pick of the third round. It was no longer televised at that point. Mm-hmm. And I was waiting around on the Napoleon Dynamite rotary phone for my call. Mm-hmm. And my buddy kept calling me. I'm like, dude, stop calling me. I keep thinking I'm getting drafted.
1: Yes.
0: And so eventually I thought, you know what? I guess I'll get drafted day two. But I got the call, and Bill Parcells was the coach. But he made it through one mini camp, and then he stepped down, and then Ray Hanley became the head coach. Right. He was there 2 years. Then, after going 8-8 and 6-10, he was let go. But I got to play with all those players that were on the Super Bowl team with Lawrence Taylor and Phil Simms and all those guys.
1: Okay, give me your favorite Lawrence Taylor story. What do you got?
0: Well, my first day at camp, I held out for 8 days, which is frowned upon for a third-round draft pick, over maybe $20,000. Who knows what it was for, but I held out.
1: Was George Young the guy you were
0: He was. With? George Young was
1: Come
0: there.
1: Come on.
0: Yeah. So I held out. So I show up to camp, and we were at Fairleigh Dickinson University.
1: Yeah,
0: and,
1: baby.
0: You know, they set up the locker room in the auxiliary gym, so it's like where they have their intramural sports. And there wouldn't makeshift lockers, and they have the athletic tape with your name written in a Sharpie. And I walked through the locker room, and sure enough, my name's spelled wrong on the athletic tape above my locker. But for some reason, my locker is right between Carl Banks and Lawrence Taylor.
1: Mm.
0: And I'm thinking, I don't know why I'm with the linebackers, but Lawrence Taylor's reputation already precedes him. I'm going to start off with saying he was an incredible teammate, and he was really nice to me, and he's smart and has a good sense of humor.
1: Nice.
0: But I had never met him before. Mm-hmm. So I'm sitting down between LT and Carl, and it's between the first and second practice. Back then, as soon as you signed, you run out and go to practice. So I signed after the first, right before the second, and they're like, get out to practice. So I'm in my locker getting ready to go, and LT's locker is notoriously messy. It's like a disaster. He can't find one of his cleats. So I haven't met these guys yet, and we already know about LT. Everybody knows everything about LT. So he's talking to Carl across my face, saying, hey, man, you seen my cleat? And I'm just sitting there minding my own business. I'm this skinny wide receiver from Stanford who just got to the team. And Carl, who's a big dude, he's like 6'5", 6'6", 250. And LT is a good 250. And they're, you know, just won a Super Bowl. And they're two of the best, most ferocious linebackers in the league. And so LT stands up on the other side of me and says, hey, man, did you take my cleat? And I'm thinking, I'm going to get my ass kicked on the first day of practice. I just got here. And he's looking at me like he's seriously going to beat the hell out of me. And then he just slaps me on the back. And, ah, man, I'm just messing with you. I'm like, oh, my Lord. Like, what just happened? And then I kid you not, we go out to practice. And on one of the first plays of our drill against the defense, he head slaps one of the tight ends, one of the young tight ends on our team, and literally breaks his nose. And the tight end, you know, had to leave the practice. And he's like, oh, I'm sorry, man. I didn't mean to do it. So I'm thinking, he really is crazy. Like,
1: yeah.
0: I really almost did get my ass kicked. I don't know.
1: Yeah.
0: But he ended up being a great teammate. I really enjoyed my time there. He was really cool to me. But he did scare the living hell out of me on the first day of practice.
1: I bet. So you get caught, and then how did you wind your way to Denver? Which, by the way, talk about, you know, you just mentioned in talking about your granola and your mustards that are sitting here on my desk that, you know, you've moved to Colorado and you've lived there your entire days and that's your home. I bet you were thinking at the time, what's happening in my life? What's happening in my career? Not knowing a life-altering moment for the positive was just about to happen here.
0: Yeah, it turned out to be great.
1: Sure.
0: I mean, long story short, we won 3 Super Bowls in the next 5 years. It worked out pretty well for me.
1: Right.
0: But you know what? It wasn't all luck. I remember once I got cut, Max, who's now coaching for the Chargers, he's a running back coach for the Chargers. Mm-hmm. He's our oldest son. He was 2 months old. So we just moved into a new apartment, and I'm writing down all my goals. You know how you do, like, I want to be a starter, I want to have so many catches. And I was feeling really good about my position on the team.
1: Mm-hmm.
0: And then I just get a call that they have enough receivers in camp and we won't be needing to show up to camp. Like, what is, my whole world just got rocked. I'm thinking law school, business school, camp already started for teams. So it's a little late to try to find a team. And I had maybe 4 or 5 options of teams that were looking to potentially bring in a receiver. And the 49ers were one of them. But I made the decision to go to a team I thought could win a Super Bowl. I'm like, you know what? I want to be part of the Super Bowl championship team.
1: Mm-hmm.
0: That was the number one factor that I considered before I selected a team to try out for, because there's no guarantee you're going to make the team. And so I decided I want to try out for the 49ers. I think they're in a good position to potentially win a Super Bowl.
1: 94, they did.
0: Yeah. And so I go out to the team, and there's like 14 receivers in camp. And when I first get there, they put me in a room with like 8 other receivers in bunk beds. If you can believe it, they did that in training camp in the NFL in the 90s. And I had to go to Coach Seifert and say, look, if you don't want me on the team, I get it. But like, there's no way I'm going to room with a bunch of other receivers. People listen to music, stay up at different hours. I'm like, I'm serious about making the team. And I thought he was going to cut me. And then I was really thinking, you know, business school, law school, I'm going to do something. Look for another career. But luckily, William Bar None Floyd was holding out, and there was an empty room, and I ended up with my own room, which is pretty cool, until he signed. But I had sprained my ankle. I played in a charity basketball game. It was kind of good cause, stupid for me to do that. I sprained my ankle, so my ankle's wrapped up like in a cast. We're in Rockland, California. It's like 120-some degrees. I almost got cut, thinking I was going to get cut when I talked to Coach Seifert, but luckily I didn't. And then every day, I'm going out to compete for my job.
1: With Jerry Rice?
0: Well, I'm backing up Jerry. I know I'm not going to start, but they only kept 4 receivers. That's unheard of. They keep 4 receivers, and all 4 from the team the year before were on the team, and 2 of them are Jerry Rice and John Taylor.
1: That's right.
0: So really, maybe there's 1 spot or 2 spots between 14 guys competing for these spots. And guess who I have to go up against every day? Deion Sanders. Right? So it's like, I'm backing up Jerry Rice. I got to somehow do well against Deion Sanders in practice to be able to make the team. And there's 14 receivers here and all 4 from the year before. And, you know, I was like, my ankle was killing me. I was like stressed out. But that was a turning point in my life and in my football career. Mm. I remember walking out to practice and I just started laughing, like to myself. Like, this is ridiculous. Right. I have a sprained ankle. I got to try to beat Deion Sanders on a good day when you're healthy. Like, you got to go up against Deion. And it's not looking good, but I'm like, I don't even care anymore. I just want to have fun playing football today. And if I beat Deion on 1 slant route, my 2-month-old son's going to hear about it for the rest of his life. In practice.
1: Did you?
0: Oh, yeah.
2: Oh, yeah.
0: I love you, Deion. But I take credit. Deion doesn't give me credit, but I take credit for him being the defensive player of the year that year. He had to go against me in practice every day.
1: That's right, Ed McKinney.
0: So I'll take it. I'm the only one giving myself credit for that. But I was so happy for him.
1: Mm-hmm.
0: Like, he works so hard every day, and like in some really minuscule small way, I contribute it. So I'm going to take that one. I loosened up,
1: right.
0: And you know when you run, you can't be tense. You have to relax.
1: Mm-hmm.
0: I started breathing. I started relaxing. I didn't care about the past, and I didn't care about the future. If I make the team, great. If I don't, great. I'm going to be okay either way. And it allowed me the freedom to relax and play better. You run faster, you're quicker, you breathe better, you don't get as tired. And in that moment, I became a better football player. I was a better player as a backup for the Niners. And then because I didn't get in the games that much, Mike Shanahan, who was our offensive coordinator, took note, and he barely talked to me all year long. By the way, he has to get in the Hall of Fame. I don't know if you have a Hall of Fame vote, but if you do, Mike Shanahan. Well, Hall of Fame. We've waited too long. But anyway.
1: It's
0: a running joke at this point, but he'll get in. It's just a matter of when. But anyway, he noticed me in practice. So for all those people who don't think people are watching, they're watching. Right. The people that matter are watching what you do when no one else is watching. And so he noticed, and I really loved playing for him. I thought he was an offensive genius. I saw what he did with the 49ers. We blew out the Chargers in the Super Bowl, and we ran right through the season. Dallas was a tough game.
1: The Super Bowl was the NFC champion.
0: Right.
1: And by the way, yeah. I was there as a local reporter for KRCR-TV in Redding, California.
0: Really?
1: Yes. I was shooting the video just as Steve Young ran underneath the goalpost. Like, I kind of look at the NFL Films footage of him, you know, like celebrating to try and pause if you could see me in my, you know, my jacket and tie with a 3/4-inch camera on my shoulder. I was there. That was the Super Bowl, Ed.
0: Yeah, it was.
1: That was the Super Bowl.
0: It was a great game, and I know they had battled a few years before that, and finally the Niners came out. But, you know, Steve Young was so great to me. I was only there 7 months, and I have friendships that have lasted a lifetime. That was such a well-run organization and such wonderful coaches and players on that team. Harris Barton took me in under his wing.
1: Right.
0: Bart Oates had come from the Giants to play for the 49ers. So I got there, but I felt like I had a ton of friends and people that were really cool to me. And it was such a great atmosphere. So many Hall of Fame players, and it was such a magical season. And so I got to live my dream of being part of a Super Bowl champion. And I got to see what greatness looked like. That was a great team. That was greatness.
1: So Mike took you to Denver?
0: Took me to Denver. And I had an option. I could have signed a couple other places, but you know, back then, you know, it was really good money for the time at like $136,000 for the season. But after moving expenses and everything else, you're playing for free, basically. And so it wasn't about the money. I just wanted to be on a championship team. Mm-hmm. And so I knew what Mike had done. And Jack Elway was my college coach when I first got to Stanford. So I had met John at breakfast when we played CU one morning. And John was a legend. He was a Stanford guy. But
1: yeah.
0: I'm like, I want to play with John Elway, and I want to play for Mike Shanahan. So I didn't really know a lot of other people, but those were the two reasons I wanted to play in Denver. Mm. And thank goodness that was the right decision, because I got to play with some of the greatest players and coaches, and we got to win our first Super Bowl, and then we won another one. And it was such a magical run, but it all started with adversity, right? It all started with getting cut, and then it started with me surrendering to just be the best I could be and let fate take care of itself. And then, you know, following the right people and trying to select the right organization, right coach, right players to play with. And it just was a magical 5-year run. But the memories we created in Denver, every single day of my life, I talked to someone about Super Bowl 32, or they asked me a question about Coach Shanahan or John Elway. And it just has, I never thought of that. Like when you're a kid, you think of catching passes in the Super Bowl or winning a championship, but you don't think of like how your life is affected for the rest of your life.
1: Mm-hmm.
0: And then with my kids playing, it's made it even more special.
1: Well, I mean, what a life lesson you just gave, Ed, is that your biggest moments can come out of what you consider, or what everyone else around you and the rest of the world considers failure.
0: Yeah.
1: Failure is the best teaching tool and the best moment for you to sit down and go, this ain't it. This is not defining me. I got this. And it takes a reserve. It takes a certain certain excellence within you that you either wake up with sometimes, you don't. And by the way, Rod Smith should be in the Hall of Fame too.
0: Yes, thank you.
1: And TD's already there. Pat Bowlen, obviously, may he rest. I love that man. He helped birth NFL Network. He could not have been a bigger supporter of NFL Network his entire time while, you know, in his remaining days from the NFL Network to when he passed. And you're right. I mean, Mike Shanahan is the man. Can you stay to the end of the hour?
0: Because yeah.
1: I have so many other questions.
0: Well, Rich, you know, I don't know. I got places
1: I don't know.
0: To be.
1: I have no idea. You know, granola doesn't sell itself. I have no idea what you got left. But I do want to take a break. I need your favorite Elway story. And obviously, I want to talk about your kids who are playing in the NFL right now.
0: Let's do it.
1: Okay. That's Ed McCaffrey right here on the Rich Eisen Show. Don't go anywhere. We're back with more with Ed. 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

0: them, and if you can help, you help. If not, you just cheer them on and hope for the best, and you're happy that they're pursuing their dreams, doing what they want to do. And so with my kids, they've just always loved football. They've always just taken to it right out the gate.
1: Well, it's not only just, you know, you played in a Super Bowl, won three of them, and now you're watching your son Christian having played in a Super Bowl, but he's also playing in a Super Bowl for the team you won a Super Bowl with for the first time in your career, for the son of the coach, you won two other ones.
0: That doesn't happen too often.
1: Wow. That's crazy, yeah. Man. Like, it's Mike's kid and your kid.
0: Yeah.
1: You know, trying to get the same goal of what you did when you were a Niner and then what you did when you were a Bronco and with Mike. It's nuts.
0: Sometimes I feel like I'm on the Truman Show, right? Like, is this the real world? Like, the world's bigger than that, right?
1: Uh-huh.
0: But it's amazing how it worked out. I knew Kyle when he was the ball boy for the 49ers. And even though he gets credit for babysitting Christian, that was mostly Crystal.
1: Okay.
0: It did the babysitting.
1: Right.
0: But, and then he went with Mike to the Broncos. You see all those pictures of him holding. So he's grown up a football life, right? He grew up the son of a coach and has been involved with the team since the time he could walk. And so is Christian. He was in the locker room playing Power Rangers with Rod Smith and Shannon Sharp and my teammates and, you know, high-fiving John Elway after games. And he grew up in this football life. But that's no guarantee. The percentage of pro players whose kids play pro are minuscule, mm-hmm. right? It's not like it's a hall pass to the NFL.
1: Let alone for the son of the coach that you won three Super Bowls with.
0: I don't know if that's ever happened, really.
1: I can't imagine.
0: Yeah.
1: I can't imagine. And any time I speak with Christian and to people who play with Christian, they talk about, and we pick it up from him, his remarkable work ethic. His, you know, his best weapon could be what's between his temples and what beats in his chest, Ed. Where does he get that from?
0: I think he was born with it. You know, he's always loved sports. He's always loved football. Mm-hmm. He's one of those kids that is very self-aware. And if he loves something, he's all in. He can't get enough of it.
1: Mm-hmm.
0: And if he doesn't, he wants nothing to do with it. So luckily, for football, he's all in. Like, he loves it. And he's a student of the game. He's always studying, always trying to find ways to get better. He's always been super competitive. Luckily, he had a great big brother in Max who let him tag along with him and his older friends. So he's always competing with older kids. But some of it is just, you know, innate ability. Like, he was born with the ability to anticipate and with vision.
1: Mm-hmm.
0: And, like, that's not something we often talk about. You talk about 40-yard dashes and bench presses. But, like, the great athletes in every sport have the ability to anticipate, and they see things differently. The game slows down for him, and he's been blessed with that. He just has been.
1: Well, I mean, not for you to speak on his behalf, but I'm about to ask you to do that. He's the magical age of 30 now as a running back, and you know the conversations about running backs who hit 30. I'm sure he's acutely aware of that. Is that something that's a fire lit under him, do you think?
0: For this? He's always been a competitor, and in a weird way, even though he's been the best at what he does for many, many years, he always has a chip on his shoulder. And I think it helps to have a chip on your shoulder, to always feel like you have to prove something. It's to other people, it's to your coaches and teammates, but really it's to yourself. Mm-hmm. You know, prove to yourself that you can do the things people say you can't do. You know that in your profession. It's football. It's every line of work that anybody has. You always feel like you got to prove yourself. I was probably in the best shape of my life in my 30s. I was getting in better shape in my 30s. Unfortunately, I had an injury at like 33, maybe.
1: Right.
0: But I felt in incredible shape. And Christian started playing the game early. He was 20 when he got in the league, maybe 21, first year in the league. And then he trains like crazy. And there's been a boatload of running backs who have had 1,000-yard seasons and been offensive players of the year after the age of 30. You know, if you want to get into the topic of running backs, first of all, the average career in the NFL is 3 years.
1: I know, right.
0: And they talk about the average length of receivers versus running backs, and it's 2.6 versus 2.3 years. So what are we talking about? There's no metrics at all or data that suggests that the elite running backs are less productive than elite any other position. And we're not talking about every running back or every receiver or every edge rusher. The elite players are elite for a reason. And because of, you know, franchise tags and salary cap restrictions for running backs, they really drew the short stick when it comes to the salaries they're making in the NFL.
1: No doubt about it.
0: Right, so it's
1: you're
0: like,
1: preaching to the choir
0: it's unbelievable. But I will say this about Christian. He's very self-aware. And football means the world to him. So he wants to be the best player he can be for his teammates and for his coaches and for himself. And he does everything he possibly can. There's, you know, I don't want to say that he works harder than ever. There's a lot of guys that work hard. There's a lot of guys that work smart. There's a lot of guys that come out of pocket to do everything they can to be the best player they can for their team. And he's one of those guys. So he will leave no stone unturned in terms of his preparation, and he will be ready to go. So, and he will play with a chip on his shoulder all the time. That's how he's wired.
1: Age 30, man, he's made it. Not bad for a guy that was from Stanford, apparently couldn't run between the tackles and wasn't a good teammate because he didn't
0: remember when they
1: ball
0: used
1: game.
0: To say
1: I remember
0: that?
1: All of that insanity, Ed. I remember all of that.
0: Yeah.
1: And he shows up at the combine and runs the route tree better than any wide receiver that was at the combine. I remember that, too. And let's talk about Luke. He's in a launch position as well, right?
0: Thank you. Yeah, he's going into year three. He's having a good camp. Coach Quinn does a phenomenal job with that team.
1: He's going to have an opportunity
0: to
1: step up, man. I mean, like, they need weapons for Jaden Daniels here. I mean, I know that there's, you know, McLaurin, the OG, but Luke's got a shot to really
0: I'm really proud of him. I think Coach Quinn does a great job of creating competition within the team, but also building a pretty solid culture.
1: Yeah.
0: So the guys love playing for Coach Quinn, and Luke's getting an opportunity. It's a great receivers room. They all get along. They all work really hard. They all have different skill sets.
1: Right.
0: And so he's going to have an opportunity again in life. Everybody knows there's no guarantees, but he's having a really good camp. Jaden is looking sharp. I was at camp the other day.
1: Okay.
0: And he was on fire, very efficient, spreading the ball out all around the field. And so I'm hoping that's a good harbinger for what's to come. And Jaden's a special player. But Luke's getting a lot of playing time, and he's getting a chance to compete during camp. And he's fired up, too. He's the youngest of four boys.
1: Mm-hmm.
0: So when you talk about a chip on the shoulder.
1: Yep.
0: Right, he's getting the last turkey leg at the dinner table. You know what I'm saying? Like he's scrapping. He's been a scrapper his whole life, and so he's a competitor, which is why I think he fits really well with that team.
1: I appreciate you dropping the word harbinger. By the way, that is a Stanford man right there, and I know what harbinger means because you know Stanford is the Michigan of the West. And so, in the couple minutes I have left here, the best and the worst teammate babysitters for your children.
2: Oh, man.
1: The best.
0: Oh.
1: Teammate babysitters.
2: And why is the answer Lawrence Taylor for both?
0: Yeah.
1: Well, oh, man. Max was just a little baby.
2: Oh, that's true.
1: Okay.
0: Well,
1: best and worst. I got 2 minutes here.
0: Yeah, no.
1: You're a radio man.
0: You know, there's a couple. Rod Smith was great in the locker room. They used to hang out around my locker, and we were next to each other. But we actually had, there's some names people may or may not know, but Jake Plummer. Huh? Once dressed up as Santa Claus and came into our house. Bill Musgrave babysat the kids. And so we did have a couple of guys that actually came over the house and did watch and hang out with the kids and throw the football around in the backyard.
1: Okay, so the teammate that you said, hey, guess who's coming over to babysit, and Lisa's like, who?
0: Yeah.
1: Really, what?
0: No, Lisa knows him, but...
1: Who, like really, who's coming over?
0: And, it was Lisa's idea. Like, someone has to dress up and come over and surprise the kids.
1: Okay, so
0: it's usually her idea. Any of the creative ideas that we have in our family are her. Worst, I'm not going to throw the worst under the bus, but it did involve driving a motorized vehicle into and through our garage door. that was the worst.
1: Well, now I need the hoop.
0: And they pretended like it didn't happen.
1: It's decades later.
0: Like
1: the statute.
0: Like the hole just magically. Like, did something happen? No, nothing happened.
1: Statute's done.
0: I can't do it. I can't throw people in.
3: Sounds like.
1: It reminds me. Yeah, it sounds like. Yeah.
3: No, their number.
0: I can't do it to them.
1: All right. Everybody check out the McCaffrey Rocky Mountain Granola. 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Thank you for coming on here.
0: Thank
1: really
0: you so
1: appreciate
0: much.
1: It. That is Ed McCaffrey right here on the Rich Eisen Show. 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
1: Coming up,
0: Commanders radio analyst London Fletcher, actor Anthony Michael Hall, and now it's Rich Eisen.
2: Number two of the Rich Eisen Show is on the air. That was a delight with Ed McCaffrey.
3: It really was.
2: I shouldn't have said that with a higher register.
3: No, I'm also half done a bag of granola already.
2: I was about to say to you, you are a granola eater.
3: I love granola, so the fact that he delivered some and left some here, and like I said, this will be gone in like an hour.
2: Okay, so which one did you choose?
3: You know what? Lauren recommended the blueberry lemon sunrise, so that's what I did.
2: Okay.
3: And it is fantastic.
2: And it is... I mean, if you could have a taste of something that's like a sunrise, does it taste like the sunrise?
3: Sure does, yeah.
2: I mean, that's a conscious decision, right? Let's put the word sunrise.
3: Yeah. I don't know what a lemon sunrise is, but it does have a blueberry lemon flavor, and I really enjoy it.
2: I'm glad you're enjoying the fruits of this show's labor of having free granola.
3: If it's free, it's for me. You know what I mean? Give me three.
2: Okay. Remember that golf outing I told you about?
3: Uh-oh.
2: Where I won not one, but two skins?
3: Oh, yeah, with Wyndham Clark.
2: Wyndham Clark was sitting right next to me. And, there it is. There's a photograph of me having the cash of not one, but two skins, despite me having no business sitting next to Wyndham Clark anywhere.
3: Or
2: let alone winning cash and opening it up and celebrating with Wyndham Clark, who then went on to win Byron Nelson, and then the United States Open after that. So I do take credit for that. Wow. Do you know who's sitting directly across from me? Almost could have taken that photograph. It's our next guest, London Fletcher.
3: Hey, whoa.
2: Right, London?
4: Hey. Right? Oh, yeah. Hey, that was a great, great outing, Rich. I don't know if you remember that day, Wyndham, I think the next day, Wyndham was going.

0: London.
1: Hey, right? Oh yeah, hey, that was a great outing, Rich. I don't know if you remember that day, Wyndham. I think the next day, Wyndham was going to play at Shinnecock at the practice round, and he said he had already played it once before, and then he said he was going to win it. He called his shot to us that night at dinner.
2: He did. And I thought it might have been the alcohol talking to me. but instead, he did do it. We invited him to play with us the following day. And he's like, nah, I really should play Shinnecock. And then I swear to you.
0: That's amazing.
2: I'm not wrong, right, true. London?
1: No, you are not wrong. But the fact that he said, I'm going to win it. And his caddy felt the same way. And then he went out and did it. I was like, man.
2: Damn.
1: He just knew where his game was at that point in time.
2: I took credit for it, though, because that's me. You know what I mean? Like, he was inspired by my victory for cash. It's basically.
1: Rich, did you tell the guys that I think you were getting called a sandbagger when you won the skins? Because you're like, oh, I'm not that good of a golfer.
2: I'm not.
1: You had to, you also hit the furthest shot left-handed. With your opposite hand.
2: I forgot about that.
0: Yes, what?
1: Yes.
2: Yes. We had a competition on the driving range of who could hit the furthest shot the other way.
0: Okay.
2: That's not your dominant hand.
1: Non-dominant hand, yes.
2: Thank you, London, for reminding me. I hit one like 225 left-handed. I did. I woke up dangerous. I was Baker Mayfield that day.
0: Wow.
2: I woke up dangerous that day. But you can confirm too, London, before we get to the football conversation here, that I stood up in front of the group that included you to say basically that I was one of two people who knows what it's like to win money playing golf at the table.
1: You did. You did do that. And all we could do is just sit there and take it because I didn't win any money that day. So I couldn't say anything. You were you won multiple skins that day.
2: And by the way, despite my impaired moment, admittedly, I did say that word and then wanted to just take a look and like, how's London taking this right now across the table? How's London? Where's London? Oh, there he is. Yeah. How's he taking it? How are you doing otherwise? Everything good?
1: I'm doing great, man. Doing great. Not playing as much golf right now because the football season is upon us.
2: That's
1: and
2: great.
1: Training camp is here, so... I'm excited about the Commander season and ready to get this 2026 season going.
2: Well, let's jump into it here because we just had Ed McCaffrey here in studio, and he said he was just at Commander's training camp, you know, watching Luke get ready for the season. And he said Jaden Daniels looked superb, terrific.
1: Mm-hmm.
2: You can confirm this, London?
1: I can't confirm this. Jaden Daniels is looking awesome. He's healthier. Obviously, had to deal with some injuries last season, but he looks phenomenal. Looks in great physical shape, but also in a great mental space. There's going to be a new offense that the Commanders will have this year. David Blah, he's the first year offensive coordinator. Be a lot more under center for Jaden in this offense. A lot more play action. Use his athleticism. Be able to run the ball a little bit more effectively out of the from under center, and those should open up things in the passing game from Jaden. But he definitely looks phenomenal. Has a great command of his offense, even though it's early in training camp. And I'm looking forward to seeing him just continue to get better each day as this season progresses.
2: Well, I mean, the question is who else is going to catch the football? And I would say the same thing to Ed if he was sitting right here. And that's the question: who's catching it? And is Jaden Daniels going to stay healthy? That's it. Those are the two questions, pretty much, about the passing.
1: Yeah, no, that's definitely a question that people have. When you look at our receiving corps, we know we have a number one guy in Terry McLaurin. He dealt with injuries as well. Had the hold out or hold in training camp last season, and then when he finally got that contract solved, ended up having some health issues. That's behind him. He looks like he's a rejuvenated by this offense and rejuvenated by not having to deal with the contract situation this season. We drafted a kid named Antonio Williams, a rookie out of Clemson, in the third round. He's a shifty guy, maybe he'll play like a Amon-Ra St. Brown type of role. He can he'll be more of a slot receiver. He's been unguardable in training camp so far. And then you got some guys, Trey Burks, who was a former first-round draft pick for the Tennessee Titans, that they're hoping maybe he can find his footing. He came on.

0: last year was he was picked up and did some good things for us. Has a full offseason with the team now. And they brought back De'Ami Brown, who had a great playoff run for us back in 24. He's more of a vertical threat guy. And there's some other guys. You mentioned McCaffrey with his son Luke. He's starting to make some waves in training camp. Has had two really good days of practice the last couple of days. And, you know, you never know if we're going to add somebody down the stretch. But I think collectively, and also I have to mention Chigakonkwo, who they signed, a tight end from the Tennessee Titans. He's a pass catching tight end. He'll be able to work some matchups that they would be favorable for them and for him. So he's another guy that they'll lean heavily on as a pass catcher for this Washington Commanders receiving corps.
1: And is it Krosky Merritt time? Bell Cowell?
0: Bill Krosky Merritt.
1: Is it him?
0: Yes. You know, Bill did a lot of really good things as a rookie last season. Rushed for, I think, maybe either about 800 yards or a little over 800 yards. He'll be a guy, probably it'll be a running back by committee. You got a Rashad White who was signed as a free agent, former teammate of Jaden in college at Arizona State. And then we drafted a kid out of Penn State, Fat Man Allen, who's Penn State's all-time leading rusher. And he did this in a shared running back situation, more of a bigger back, probably more of your short yardage goal line running back, but he's very effective as well. So, but Krosky Merritt, he'll have a role. And then you look at White and then also Allen. So it'll probably be a running back by committee type of situation from that running back standpoint.
1: And then lastly, you know, in terms of reunions for college teammates, Ayuk, Instagram his way out of that one, London?
0: Yeah. Did he? Yeah, that's... You know, it's an unfortunate situation with him because he had – I look at it like this. He fought so hard to get that contract, get that money from the San Francisco 49ers and to give it back to them, full details, but whatever. They voided his guaranteed money, and now he hasn't done himself any favors with his social media posts. And, you know, I don't know. I know he doesn't have an agent. I don't know who's advising him, but you would just wish that somebody that he respected could get in his ear and say, hey, man, you need to report to get that situation resolved because you're on a suspended list. And until you report, your situation is not resolved with the San Francisco 49ers. You can't find another team until he reports. Maybe he just wants to let a little bit more time pass. But I don't know that Washington, if he does become available, would look to add him. I'm not there with Adam Peters and Dan Quinn and know what they're thinking, but he definitely hasn't done himself any favors with the social media stuff.
1: How does Sonny Styles look, London?
0: As advertised.
1: Okay. Yeah, for real?
0: Yes. Real? Yes, and I know you're a Michigan guy. You saw a lot of him.
1: Oh,
0: at Ohio State. But
1: I'm very happy to see him in burgundy and out of scarlet, sir.
0: Yeah. I mean, 6'5". There was a play.
1: Damn.
0: He filled a hole right away. First play, 11-on-11, just coming downhill. The athleticism is there, the size, the mental makeup. I actually played with Sonny's dad, Lorenzo Styles.
1: Yes, you did it.
0: In
1: Rams,
0: St. Louis.
1: Right?
0: With the Rams. I was his rookie. And so he comes from great football pedigree. His brother obviously got drafted. Lorenzo Styles Jr. got drafted to, I think it's Tampa Bay Buccaneers, or maybe it was the Saints. I can't remember. But with Sonny, he's scratching the surface because he's only been playing a linebacker position for 2 years, but he's very mature, extremely cerebral player. We know about the athleticism and just the things that he's going to be able to do in this new Durante Jones defense. I mean, you can line him up outside. He can rush off the edge. You can bring him up the middle, have him play in the passing game. There's so many things that you can do with a guy like Sonny that the sky's the limit. I can't wait to see him just untap all that potential that he has.
1: Well, he's only 1,385 career tackles away from passing you on the list, London. That's all he's got to do is tackle somebody 1,385 times. Are you aware, gents, that there's only one human being with more tackles in the history of the National Football League than the guy on the screen, or at least on the right? London and I have 1,384 career tackles combined. His name is Ray Lewis. That's it, London. That is it.
0: Yes.
1: So, I mean, 16 years you played in the league as well. To what do you owe your longevity, do you think?
0: Man, just, you know, first of all, the way God made me, I think I was kind of built to play football. I got a, you know, strong lower half, and never had any crazy fluke injuries. Did a great job of taking care of myself. Also, I sat out of a game in high school for an injury. I had an ankle injury, and I was miserable, man. I was like, I'm on the sideline and watching my teammates have fun. And I was like, man, if I could help it, I'm never sitting out another game. And that was, you know, I was fortunate enough to never miss a game during my 16-year career in the National Football League. But great trainers, training staff, and PT people, and also the team that took care of me. But also just my dedication and my commitment to my teammates, to the teams that I played for, and just to the game of football. I love everything about the game of football, from the meetings, the practice, the preparation, the games. I mean, when I was in it, I was consumed by it. I gave it everything I had.
1: You know, and you're not a stat compiler either, London. You're on the ballot for the Hall of Fame for the first time, and rightfully so. And you should stay there for as long as it takes for you to finally get in, because you deserve it. And I'm not just saying that because you watched me win money at Skins and laugh about it. You know, year 12 was when you made your first Pro Bowl, and you made it 4 years in a row after that. And so you peaked, you know, at the end of your career too, unless you were just overlooked pretty much.
0: I was overlooked those the prior 11 seasons, Rich. You know, right now on my resume it has 4 Pro Bowls. I mean, I very easily should have 10 or 12 Pro Bowls.
1: 158 tackles in your fourth of 5 years with the Bills.
0: As we know, the Pro Bowl is not an exact science, especially you know, the way it is now. Right. There's the fan element, there's the popularity element. So I should have way more Pro Bowls on my resume. And then All Pros, you know, there were times where I definitely was deserving of a more All Pro team that I didn't make it. But as I look at the Hall of Fame, and there, you know, current, whether it's current NFL, current middle linebackers in the Hall of Fame, or future Hall of Famers, middle linebackers, I'm as deserving or as even more deserving than some of the guys that are currently in the Pro Football Hall of Fame that played the middle linebacker position. It's just a matter of when, not if. And, you know, I look forward to when I make it to Canton.
1: Well, you know, I've worked with and have become close friends, and honored to be able to say that of, you know, a couple of your teammates from St. Louis, London, you know, and Marshall and Kurt. They love you, man. You know, and Aeneas also, he's in the Hall of Fame. You know, Isaac Bruce is in the Hall of Fame. Orlando Pace is in the Hall of Fame from that championship team. And they all speak, you know, highly of you. And that was your first, you know, year starting all the games as you did. You know, it was your second year in the league. What was that like when Trent Green went down and Kurt stepped in, London? What was that?
0: Well,
1: like?
0: I would say this: when Trent went down, there was a lot of kind of, man, what just happened here? Is our season ruined? Because Trent was a big free agent acquisition for us at that time. He came over with Mike Marsh from, ironically, the Washington Redskins. Mm-hmm. Marsh was a passing game coordinator with the Washington Redskins, and then he became the offensive coordinator at St. Louis, and Trent was his handpicked quarterback. So when he got injured, man, it was like, man, that was a big blow to what we thought our team would be. But then Kirk, he came out of nowhere. You know, Dick Vermeil had great confidence in him. He was going into the season as a number two guy anyway. So that showed you what type of belief Dick Vermeil had in him. And then he came out playing extremely well. We rallied around him. And next thing you know, as the season progressed, we just got gained a lot of confidence. And before you know it, man, we were hosting that Lombardi Trophy. But it was just a great team effort. We had it was the offense, you know, greatest show on turf. But defensively, we're top five in a lot of major categories in that year. Scored a lot of, didn't give up a lot of points. I think we may have been number one rushing defense in the league. Got a lot of takeaways, returned kicks and punts for touchdowns. So it was a total team effort that led us to that Super Bowl win back in 1999.
1: Pardon me for not knowing. Were you on the field for that final play where they wound up a yard short?
0: I was.
1: Walk
0: I was
1: me through that one. Snap to finish.
0: Yeah. So you know, it's at that point they're driving, and Steve McNair, he was just hurting us so much.
1: He was unreal. That game, London.
0: Yeah, unreal. And so the call that we made, it was one of our, you know, base kind of defensive nickel plays, sub plays, where kind of like a day one, day two type of defensive play, where I was man to man. We had man to man, but also combinations with the between the safeties, linebackers, corners, things like that. And I had Eddie George, man to man. He flares out to the flat, and I'm kind of looking at him, but I'm also worried about Steve tucking it and running because of the defense, there wasn't going to be anybody in the middle of the field. Mike Jones had the tight end man-to-man. I had the running back man-to-man. And, you know, so if he decided to run with that football, there was a good chance that he may have scored based on the defensive call. But, you know, Mike and the safeties and the corners, they made a great call, combination call. And when they threw that ball to Dyson, Mike came off just as he was supposed to do and made a form tackle and was and allowed us to win that football game. From my angle, though, I couldn't tell whether Dyson had scored or not, and it wasn't until my teammates ran on the field and then the confetti came down that I realized we had won the Super Bowl. But it was just, man, just a phenomenal experience.
1: So from your angle, you had no idea if Dyson had creased the end zone or not, huh? You had
0: no because I was in the defensive right, kind of close to that sideline, the right sideline. Yeah.
1: How about, do you think the Titans would have gone for two?
0: I don't think so. That wasn't popular back then. You know, it wasn't in like in vogue like it is now, where you're going for two. The analytics and all that stuff was not where it is today. I think they. With Jeff Fisher being the type of coach he was, I think he'd kick it, go for overtime, and feel like they had the momentum. And we were also kind of gassed defensively.
1: I bet.
0: So I think they would kick the extra point and went to overtime.
1: Last one for you, London Fletcher. Best middle linebacker in the game right now is?
0: Man, I think Fred Warner, he jumps out right away because of the, I know he missed last season, yep. But his ability to make plays in a passing game, make affect the game, stopping a run, things like that. He's a guy that jumps out to me offhand. And you put me on the spot. I didn't have the opportunity to think about that. But Fred Warner is the guy that really jumps out to me. And I also love the linebacker out in Seattle. I draw a blank. He came from the Rams, number 53. He makes a lot of plays too. His name slips me right now, but I really like his. I think it's Jones. Maybe his last name is Jones.
1: He came. And you don't want to cross him when it comes to talking mess about Sam Darnold.
0: He famously lets you know. He's really good as well. I like both those guys.
1: Okay, look at you going deep down.
2: Ernest Jones.
1: Yeah, Ernest Jones.
2: Fourth.
1: Hey, listen, London. I appreciate the time here. I didn't mean to put you on the spot, but you know.
0: That's all good.
1: You know, that's why they pay me the big bucks to win skins and put you on the spot. You know what I'm saying? Thanks for the time. Really greatly appreciate it. And let's do this more often. I'll hit you up, London. Thanks again.
0: All right, thanks.
1: That's London Fletcher, one of the all-time greats. The only one with more tackles in the history of the National Football League is Ray Lewis.
2: He averaged 135 tackles everywhere.
1: Oh, and Bills fans like Hoskins remembers him. When he got to the Bills, Bruce Smith had just left, by the way, to go to Washington. And then, of course, he went to Washington and is one of the, you know, then that's when he started getting recognized. I guess sometimes you got to go to the East Coast.
2: Yeah.
1: That sort of thing.
2: Or sometimes you leave the East Coast.
1: And by the way, pop that photograph up one more time. Look at Tirico there with the mic to Kurt. And look at Marshall behind him. That was the moment.
3: That game was wild.
1: Again, Al Michaels at the mic for that one. 1 yard shy. Steve McNair was absolutely winning that football game.
3: Same.
1: I thought to myself as they're driving down the field. Yep. Absolutely winning the football game. He was so great.
2: Yeah. Such a shame.
1: He was so great. But as Kurt would never point out because he's too nice. Who's holding the Lombardi?
2: Yeah, 1 yard short.
1: Okay. That was unbelievable. 844-204-RICH is the number to dial right here on the Rich Eisen Show. 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

0: 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Okay. Nick in Toronto, Canada has been hanging on. What's up, Nick? How are you, sir?
1: To be honest, I've been better, Rich. How are you?
0: All right. What's going on, Nick? How can we help?
1: Well, I called in for a bro hug.
0: Okay.
1: Diehard Falcons fan. It's weird, actually. Today, I called in for a hug, and you were hyping up Olave over Drake London, and then Ed McCaffrey's on. And that was like the first Falcons game I really watched.
0: Mm.
1: So that took me to a place.
0: Okay. Well, I think you're referring to what Jalen Walker, last year's first round selection, blew out his knee. It's official. It's an ACL that he suffered in practice.
1: Yeah, he's done.
0: He's done for the year. And James Pierce, who knows what's going to happen with him, your other first round selection last year, those two guys basically breathed life into a dormant for a long time Falcons pass rush that might be going back to being dormant. Is that what you're referring to, Nick?
1: That's a big part of it. Okay. I was in a rough place last year, sports-wise, when the season ended.
0: Come on, now your team made it to the last strike of the World Series when nobody expected that to happen.
1: I was at Game 6, Rich.
0: Okay,
1: I know.
0: Sir. All right. So I know I'm not helping verbally.
2: Yeah.
0: So hold on a minute before we give the bro hug. Hoskins, you said that there is a soundbite of Bijan Robinson talking about how happy he is about his new contract, right? Do we have that soundbite? Let's play this for Nick in Toronto, please. Roll it.
3: For the process, just like my teammates and everybody kind of just behind me and just telling me, you know, it's going to get done. Like, it's going to be great. And then obviously my agent, Nicole, she's always just told me during this process, like, you know, it could look a lot of different ways. But, you know, if you just stay who you are throughout the whole thing and, you know, make sure that you're just, you know, it might get stressful, but if you just continue to put the smile on your face, like, everything will be all right. So when it did get done, like, she called me and we were just super happy for what was about to happen and how it did happen and the whole process for it. As y'all can probably tell, like, I was itching, boy. Like, I was on that sideline, like, bruh, like, I gotta get out there. But when it got done, like, it was a cool moment for all of us.
0: Nick, you good? I mean, there's your guy. He's happy. The Falcons did it right.
1: Big. Look, at the end of last year, we had the coach with the short pants still. I'm glad we got rid of him. I wasn't sure our big three would have any reason to re-sign in Atlanta. Drake, Pitts, Bijan, you know, why not just be the farm team for the rest of the NFL like normal?
0: Nope.
1: But we locked them up. I was in a great place. You know, I've been watching my daughters dominate soccer.
0: Okay.
1: My golf game's in a good shape
0: look
1: right now. I got really hyped up yesterday when I saw the contract come in. And then, boom, just like the Falcons roller coaster with no safety belt, our season's done.
0: It's not, Nick in Toronto. Nick in Toronto. Your season's not done. The season's not over, right? You got that. That's one of the first drops in the history of the Rich Eisen Show. It's been lost. That's old it is. Jim Mora Sr.
1: We've had offense before, Rich. The Falcons can't go anywhere unless we have any type of defense.
0: Nick, are you basically saying Nick, you're not going to feel better until we give you the famous bro hug? Is that what you're saying, Nick? It's okay. You can be me.
1: I mean, it'll help.
0: Okay, here we go. Arms extended. There's the hug. Tap, tap, and then we separate. And now give me the drop.
4: The season is not over.
0: Okay? That's Jim Morrissey. That's from the NFC South. Thank you.
1: Oh,
0: Nick.
1: I know.
0: Nick, be well. That's Nick in Toronto.
5: Nick,
0: there he goes.
5: Keep your head up.
0: We're here for everybody whenever you need a bro hug. Quick hug. Tap, tap, then we disengage.
5: And beat it.
0: That's how it works. It is like, okay, hey, we used two first-round picks. We are going to finally fix this pass rush. It is fixed. One is definitely going to get suspended, it feels like. And the other is done for the season with an injury.
2: Yes.
0: So year two is already imploded.
2: Great.
0: Which is terribly unfortunate, to say the least. But Pitts coming off a career year, Drake London, and Bijan Robinson, and you locked them up. They're all good. Right? They're all paid, and they're all good.
2: I just saw a nice Tua throw on Twitter here.
0: Okay.
2: Yeah, looks good.
0: Okay. Oh, you went higher register. You went higher register. So the best ball fantasy league that we are in that I won last year.
2: You won?
0: I did.
2: Oh.
0: I did. Going away. Like, friggin' high-stepped. Well, I mean, it's what happens when you get Puka and Jackson Smith and Jigba on your team, yeah. As I did.
2: Yeah, you had a good draft.
0: So, you know, you draft and you this is the league where you draft and that's it. There's no rosters. Your roster is your roster.
2: No
0: and the
2: moves.
0: Computer puts in the best ball players.
2: Yeah, no trades, no pickups,
0: nothing. Yeah. It just takes forever to draft because Joe Latrullio, the commissioner, gives you 8 hours to choose a pick.
2: It takes about 2 weeks to finish this draft.
0: 8 hours.
2: Yeah.
0: And who got the first overall pick in this draft this year? Who would that be?
5: Oh, that would be your boy, T.J. Jefferson.
0: And who got the second overall pick in the draft this year? You did.
5: Yeah.
0: Because you guys were on the same team, and now you're separated.
2: Yeah, Joe offered to separate.
0: Joe offered to separate and expand the league.
5: Yeah. I wanted to stay together. I found out in an email that we had broken up. So, you know.
0: That's the other thing. You didn't tell him?
5: Yeah, I read
2: it. You know, I kind of took a Seth Rollins chair to his Roman Reigns back and
0: good.
2: Broke up the Shield.
0: And so,
6: and so
0: you finally chose, right?
5: I don't like the way you said finally chose.
0: Because you said you were, I said, listen,
5: no,
0: if you were first up, let's not take all 8 hours. Let's go. I'm trying to be consistent with how I email the group.
5: Folks, here's this guy, Rich, right? I don't even know that the draft started until 8:20 this morning, okay?
0: Right.
5: An email came out at like 11 last night. Brockman said, hey, the draft has started. So I was on the clock for maybe 12 minutes. We get 8 hours, folks.
0: Mm-hmm.
5: Rich is already getting on me about hurrying up and picking.
2: Yep.
5: Like, hurry up, do it. And I'm like, I've only been aware that I've had this pick for 12 minutes. So, yeah, I went ahead and picked. I wanted to take more time. I wasn't allowed to. And by the way, Brockman made his pick, and guess what? It's been over an hour, and no one else has picked.
2: It's funny. Whoever Davey Stats is just picked. Puka went third.
0: Okay, so you chose Bijan?
5: I went. And by the way, it was tough. That whole time I was weighing Bijan or Jameer.
0: That's the
2: coin
0: fantasy.
2: Flip, right?
5: I went to a coin flip, Rich. You didn't see that.
0: Did you really?
2: Yeah.
5: Legit
2: did a
7: four heads in a row.
0: This is, and again, it's a PPR league. Was it a half point or is it full point?
5: I think it's,
0: this is a fantasy question that's going to be asked worldwide.
2: Yep.
0: If you're first, do you take Bijan or Jahmyr Gibbs?
5: This is a tough choice.
0: And you chose Bijan.
5: I literally took a coin. Mm-hmm. Brockman's like, you got to do the best four out of seven, a series. It was four heads
2: in a row.
5: Bijan all four times.
0: Wow, and it's normally tails never fails, and tails failed four straight times.
5: Yeah.
0: And then you grabbed Gibbs.
2: I quickly took Gibbs.
0: Right away.
2: And we were waiting.
0: Okay.
2: And now Puka went third.
0: Puka went third.
2: Yeah, I think I kind of wanted Gibbs.
0: Puka went third. I mean, he's the catch machine.
2: Rich, you picked 10th in this.
0: I'm aware of that.
2: 14,
5: which means about
0: this
5: Friday.
0: Time, by Friday.
5: You should be picked.
2: Yeah.
0: And I don't know
2: if Paul Rudd or John Hamm are filming overseas, because that's been kind of the issue the last couple of years.
0: I don't think Paul is filming overseas.
2: Like, Paul was filming Ant-Man, and John was filming Friends and Neighbors. So
0: I got it. I understand. Yeah, I know, but it doesn't matter. It doesn't matter.
8: If you ain't first, you're lost.
2: And how many emails? What's
5: first.
2: The over-under on emails that you will send to the group?
0: I'm sending none.
2: To hurry it up.
0: I'm sending none.
2: Really?
0: Everyone understands where I stand on this.
2: Okay.
0: I have made it apparently clear.
5: Yeah, I know.
0: Amongst everybody.
5: I felt
0: there's no reason to take 8 hours. Unless, like, you're on the clock. You get put on the clock at 11 at night.
5: Yeah, if you're asleep.
0: You're asleep.
2: Right.
0: And you wake up the next day. To salute if you can get full 8 hours these days.
2: Right.
0: I'm a man of a certain age. You know what I mean?
2: Yeah.
0: But, yeah. If I pick by Thursday night, I'll be happy. But I'd like to get it going. That's all. I don't like fantasy drafts taking long. I just don't. They don't have to.
2: Oh, we know.
0: They don't have to.
2: We know.
5: You are on record.
0: They don't have to take that long. They just don't. Like, give me 90 seconds for
2: especially the first two rounds, because you're just drafting all the studs. So just take who's ever next.
0: It's absurd that it takes that long.
2: Yeah.
0: Who's going to join us is Joe Latrullio.
2: All right.
0: The commissioner. He's going to zoom in and, I mean, talk about
2: chop it up.
0: What we're a little, let's talk a little fantasy.
5: Can't believe I got the first pick.
0: And then Anthony Michael Hall in hour three, and your calls at 844-204 Rich, and my Tampa Bay Buccaneers four downs.
5: Yeah,
0: I'm going to stop talking like this.
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0: back here on the Rich Eisen Show, the commissioner of our best ball league, ladies and gentlemen, Joe Latrullio is here on the program.
1: What's up, Joe?
0: How are you?
2: I don't know what you people are talking about. As commissioner of this league, yes, surprise party best ball,
0: yes,
2: we need time. We got players all over the place, different time zones.
0: Yes, true.
2: And I tell you, Rich, I understand as defending best ball champion, you got the eye of the tiger. You got the fire. You want to get out there and you want your pick. Yes. So I get it.
0: I'm picking 10th.
2: That's part of the nine games.
0: I'm picking 10th. How many teams do we got in this?
2: We have, I believe,
3: 14.
2: I believe we have 14.
0: Yeah. 14. Yeah, thank you. 14. Okay, so I'm going to choose 10th. And it's 8 hours. So where did you come up with 8 hours for
2: well, I found that because of schedules, most people are either working or just, I can't get people together enough
0: right
2: to do it. No one wants to do 90 seconds a pick. They
0: now
2: just
0: that I get. I mean,
2: so it's harder. Now, the choices were 4 hours or 8 hours. And I was going to go 4 hours, but because we have people on different coasts, I'm just worried about them sleeping through their pick.
0: See, you know what I'm saying? Like, Roger Goodell is the same problem for an actual NFL draft. You know what I mean? So,
2: yeah.
0: I mean, RG
2: handles it.
0: Roger
2: gets it. I get it.
0: Plus, there's many working actors in this league. So some like
2: working actors,
0: you know, 1 year when Rudd was shooting Ant-Man in London, he was screwing up the whole damn thing.
4: Oh, yeah.
0: The whole damn thing.
2: I'm telling you.
0: You know?
2: Ham is making prestige television. You know, we have producers in this league.
3: He told us that in an email once.
0: That's right. You know, that was his response when I was complaining, right, about him holding up the league, and he's like, I'm making prestige television.
2: And he was.
1: Also, Ham's the one in the email telling everybody, hey, take your time.
0: Yeah.
1: Like, no.
0: I don't know if you saw, I changed the avatar because we finally switched to a league where I can use an avatar. My avatar for my team is the famous Ham meme from Friends and Neighbors.
2: Oh, fantastic.
0: Yeah. And I call it Dream Team, so everyone's asleep while I win, is basically what I'm saying. Literally, now, people are sleeping while I choose to win.
2: Sure. You know? I guess I was going to ask you what you were looking at, but I'm sure you don't want to show your cards at slot 10. So
0: slot 10. I have no idea, but I did my part to be consistent today, Joe. Because picks 1 and 2 of this league, owned by two individuals, one to my right.
2: I mean, TJ, congratulations. I know you and Brockman were tandem. Mm-hmm. But
1: you
2: now,
1: Joe.
2: You got your own team, and you had the first pick, and you have my son Eli to thank for it.
1: Oh, Eli pick?
0: What happened? Was that out of the hat?
2: Yeah, well, there was a link there. I put all the names on poker chips, and he drew them all.
1: Thanks, Eli.
2: I was going to randomize it, but like I've done this in the past where it's worked out in my favor, and it's not a good look. I've randomized, and like my pick has been first or second at least 2 or 3 times. So I decided to go with my son.
0: How old is Eli again?
2: He's 10.
0: Okay, so you had a 10-year-old choose poker chips out of out of what?
2: You got him start him early.
0: Out of what? Out of a hat? Where do we?
2: Yeah, he plays soccer, so we took the bag of his goalkeeper gloves and we just threw them in there.
0: Oh, great! So you took a youth soccer star at age 10 and had poker chips. What happens if he accidentally leaves poker chips in there and he goes to his next event? And hold on a minute, my dad's poker chips are in here.
2: There's going to be a problem at the Striker tournament down in Mr. Viejo, I think.
0: That is going to be
2: some disqualifications, I think.
0: Joe, that's going to be called what we call a to-do. That's going to be a to-do.
2: A big to-do. And they're going to give me a what for.
1: Joe, I got a question. Was my name the first one he pulled out or the last one?
2: The last. So we did a reverse.
1: Okay.
2: He picked the last pick first out of the bag.
1: Oh, okay.
0: I hung on. You were hanging on, like you do every day. as a Met fan, as a fellow Met fan.
1: Yeah, we're just hanging on.
0: Can't wait for the football season, you two guys, huh?
1: I can't wait till next baseball season, to be honest.
0: Oh, God, come on now.
2: Yeah, and look, looks like Peralta did great on the Rays yesterday. not do well.
0: How much time is left on somebody's?
3: Okay, so Max Handelman is up.
0: Oh, forget it. I got to go. I always have to text him.
3: Fourth overall.
0: Let me do that right now.
3: He has 7 hours and 41 minutes left.
0: Lord.
3: Joe.
1: See, Joe, I did my part.
2: David, who had the number three pick, was really hoping Puka would fall. He did not. Not surprising, though.
4: Hold on.
2: David was a fantastic production coordinator, PA on Brooklyn Nine-Nine. Terrific guy. He knows a lot about stats.
0: Okay.
1: Puka did fall to three, though.
3: He went third.
2: I thought he'd fall further.
0: Okay. I just texted Max, a tradition unlike any other. You're up. So let's see if that actually spurs action. Okay.
3: And then D's Guys is fifth. Is that you, Joe? Are you D's Guys?
2: Yeah, that's me. D's Guys.
0: Oh, you're D's Guys. Who are you going to get fifth?
2: I changed from I would walk 500 miles with a picture of Miles Garrett. So
0: I like that.
1: Yeah, I saw that.
0: Very nice.
2: It's either going to be Chase, I think. Or, as a new Rams fan, it'll be hard for me to get Jackson from Seattle. But I might have to do it. Terrific player.
0: Hey, strange bedfellows, man. Fantasy, you got to put it to bed, man. You got to put all your other stuff to bed.
1: I'm still not drafting an Eagle, though.
0: Listen, take it from the champ to the defender.
2: I know. You've got only a few more weeks of bragging rights. Three or four months of bragging rights.
0: Right? Well, I mean, so then everyone should take 8 hours. Let's let this thing last.
1: Let it draw out.
0: All right.
2: Actually, to your point, Rich, yes. you know, the 8 hours at least will lengthen the amount of time for, hopefully, knock on wood, no injuries, but any major injuries for players. This draft usually goes about 2 weeks anyway.
0: Trust me, I know. All right, Joe, thank you for Zooming. And where are you, at the lone remaining Sears store? What is this background, Joe?
2: I just moved the haystack. Usually I'm like this.
0: Did that move? Is that like, what is that? Is that like a...
2: It's like an audition background thing.
0: Oh, see? Fancy.
2: That's the secret behind the curtain.
1: Joe, you don't have to audition anymore. They just offer you,
0: right? That's it, man.
2: That's right. They just offer me. I do it for fun now, just for my own, just to keep my skills sharp.
0: That's it. That's where he keeps the poker chips. All right, Joe. Thanks for the time, buddy.
2: Thanks, guys. Good luck this year.
0: Thank you for being a fair and beneficent commissioner.
3: Yes.
0: Well done.
1: Thank your son for me.
2: I will.
0: Commissioner Lotrulia.
3: Yes, sir.
0: You're on the Rich Eisen.
2: Bye, gentlemen.
3: All right, Joe.
0: There he goes.
3: Good luck.
0: Let's see if Max got 7.5 hours to go before Joe goes on the clock, maybe.
3: 7 hours and 39 minutes.
0: Unless Max responds to my text.
1: I guarantee Max won't pick before 2:30.
0: By the way, there's breaking news out of the National Football League. And we're going to have to... we'll get to this at the top of the next hour. How does that sound?
3: Let's do it.
0: Before Anthony Michael Hall joins this program once again. Here we go. There goes Joe Latrulio, everybody. So stupid. 8 hours.
3: 8 hours is so long.
0: 8 hours. Listen, we should find out. Is everyone going to be in the United States? Because if everyone's in the United
3: States... That's the thing. I think
0: we should cut that time
3: respond
0: down.
3: Respond to the email and say, is everyone...
0: You know what? People don't want to hear from me. They don't want to hear from me anymore.
1: They really don't.
0: Okay. They certainly don't want to hear from me on this subject matter.
3: That's true.
1: I know I didn't.
0: Craig Susser, the restaurateur to the stars, literally and figuratively.
1: What up, Craig?
0: And two time zones, Los Angeles and Nashville. He joined this year, and Ham says, take your time. He told him, when you're drafting, take your time, which was a shot at me.
1: Absolutely.
0: No question. There's no doubt about it.
1: When I read it, yeah.
0: Friends and neighbors, my ass. That's what happens. When you win, you got to take the slings and arrows. All right, we'll do this the next hour. I'm sorry. We'll apologize to everybody. 844-204-RICH is the number to dial. Hour number three, Anthony Michael Hall coming up.
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3: Running backs should be paid because of what these guys do.
2: Earlier on the show, three-time Super Bowl champion receiver Ed McCaffrey. Commanders radio analyst London Fletcher. Coming up, actor Anthony Michael Hall. And now, it's Rich Eisen.
3: Hour number three of the Rich Eisen Show is on the air. Anthony Michael Hall is back on the show. He's in our green room. He's going to come out in short order and hang out with us. He's in the latest Fox Fun show called Nation's Dumbest. Is that why Del Tufo's not here today?
26: You know, I was going to make that joke. He chose not to.
3: Is that why he is? Hey, you got to work on Nation's Dumbest.
26: Oh, I thought you were making
27: tested.
3: Oh. Oh, that too. How dare you?
27: We both thought it.
3: Oh, that he's that's clearly the nation's dumbest. Is that what you guys are saying?
26: He's up to
3: okay. Hour number one, Ed McCaffrey was in studio telling all these delightful stories that we had him hang out for two segments.
27: Ed McCaffrey, bigger than you thought?
3: Oh, yeah.
28: Yeah, he's a big dude, man.
3: Oh, yeah.
27: 6'5". 6'5", easy.
26: That was a big handshake.
3: Yeah, right?
27: Yeah.
3: So it was fun hanging out with him. And all those stories. If you missed the first 2 hours, there's our YouTube channel, youtube.com/Rich Eisen Show, as well as our Disney Plus page and the podcast version. All 3 hours of the show are available. London Fletcher was on in hour number two, and these things happen when you have a Washington Commanders analyst, radio analyst as he is, and one of the best linebackers in the history of the game, certainly in Washington. On the program, and then news regarding the Commanders breaks after he leaves. So that conversation we had, like, who's going to catch the football for Jaden Daniels? Well, there's Terry McLaurin. There is Luke McCaffrey. There's also, you know, draftees and young players and free agent signings. And Stephon Diggs joins the team. Stephon Diggs.
27: Okay.
3: So the guy drafted after Jaden Daniels gets A.J. Brown to replace Stephon Diggs. Hey, Drake May, add Stephon Diggs, and that helped you blossom into an MVP candidate in year two.
27: Diggs was good last year.
3: Right? And now he and the Patriots part ways, which is one way to put it.
27: Yeah. One way.
3: And who's now arriving in year three?

0: Luck, by the way, showing off that his knee is healing fine, and hopefully Zach Ertz finds himself a landing place before this season starts, and if not, when the season goes, because he's still got a lot left to offer, as he's showing.
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0: Terrapin. 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This should be a fun win-loss game. Terrence in Cleveland is on the phone. Line one. He's been hanging on since the beginning of the show. What's up, Terrence? How are you?
2: Rich Eisen, TJ Jefferson, Jason Fellow, Brockman.
0: Okay.
2: Game's all here. Boom. Ready to go on the Rich Eisen show. How you been, Rich? It's been a while. Long time.
0: Wow.
2: What was your summer?
0: Okay, so we're going walking today, huh? Normally we get the...
2: Well, I'm sleep deprived. My son was born at the end of June, so I'm all loopy, you know, no sleep.
0: Okay, so...
2: I may be talking to you on the phone, but 50-50 chance I'm actually sleepwalking and I'm actually talking into a banana.
0: Ladies and gentlemen, Terrence in Cleveland, if you're going to do the win-loss game for the Browns, how about you choose a win or a loss with a different voice each game? Terrence, can you pull?
2: I don't have 17 voices, Rich. That's
0: okay.
2: A little much.
0: Okay, so
2: I don't like your tone.
0: Okay, so how about we'll split it into quarters: four in one voice, four in another, four in another. Do you have four voices, Terrence?
2: I think I can do that, Rich.
0: Okay, here we go. Terrence in Cleveland. Let's start it off with walking first, I guess. The Browns win loss game. What happens when the Browns visit Jacksonville to start the season?
2: Jacksonville, city of bridges like Venice, but horrible. That's a win.
0: Okay. What happens when the Browns then stay in Florida and visit Tampa?
2: I know Baker wants to shine his shoes with the Browns, but it's not happening. That's a win.
0: That's 2-0. Browns home opener against the Panthers.
2: The home opener in Cleveland, it's electric, Rich. You got to be there. It's amazing. That's a win.
0: 3-0. Browns with a Thursday night. Week 4 against the Steelers.
2: On vacation with my wife's family, all Steelers fans. I have a feeling they're going to lose for my son in a Steelers onesie, and then I'll cry.
0: 3-1? 3-1 at the Jets. If you want to switch it up, Terrence, go for it.
2: Well, Rich, the Jets are on a march for Arch, so that's a win.
0: The Ravens at the Browns, week 6.
2: Oh, the Rapids won't be able to take us down. We got momentum going. That's a win, Rich.
0: That's 5-1 at the Titans.
2: Oh, that's a win as well, Rich, in Music City.
0: And then you finish up against the Steelers in Week 8 at Pittsburgh.
2: Oh, we don't play well in Pittsburgh, Rich. We never have, and I don't see it happening anytime soon. That's a loss.
0: 6-2 at the Saints.
2: Ah, Rich, the only game in New Orleans. That's a win. You take him down.
3: Getting the chop up.
4: Where's Darnold?
0: Didn't see that one coming. 7-2, Texans at Browns.
2: I'll be at that game, Rich, but unfortunately that'll be a loss. The
0: okay.
2: Defense is just too good.
0: 7-3, home for the Raiders.
2: The Raiders don't have any chance at a win, Rich. Doesn't matter who's starting.
0: This is nuts. 1, 2, 3. 8? My God. 8-3. Home for the Bengals.
2: Wow. They're called the Bengals for a reason, but I think the Browns are going to lose this one, drop a little bit. That's a loss.
0: Okay. 8-4. Home for the Falcons.
2: Well, as the former governor of the state of Minnesota, I think that Stefanski's return is not going to work. I think the Browns are going to take that one, Rich.
4: the body.
0: Was it the body? Is that the body or the mind? Okay.
2: Yeah, read your history. Read your history. Follow the money, Rich. Don't believe everything they tell you.
0: 9-4 at the Giants.
3: That's the mind.
2: Oh, that's a win, Rich.
0: 10-4 at the Ravens.
2: I'll tell you something about that stadium, Rich. That stadium is electric. It's one of the most underrated stadiums in the league.

0: I think that's a loss.
1: Okay.
0: Difficult to play there.
1: 10-5, home for the Colts.
0: Oh, Rich, that's a win for the Brownies.
1: 11-5 at the Bengals.
0: Rich, this game is going to get flexed. 8-15, it's going to be for all the marbles. Last time the Browns won the division, it was December of 1989. I was 9 months old. When this game's played, my son will be 6 months old. History repeats itself. The Browns win this game and win the division for the first time since 1989.
1: Terrence in Cleveland has the Browns go 12-5.
2: All right.
1: As Christopher Walken.
3: Wow.
1: Morgan Freeman. And write these down.
4: Arnold Schwarzenegger.
0: I told you, Rich, I'm loopy. I haven't had any sleep. Just remember one thing. George Benson, he's the man. Give him a listen sometime. Wow, there it is.
1: There he goes. There he goes. Thank you so much, Terrence in Cleveland.
4: Terrence, off into that good...
1: So that was Jesse the Mind Ventura, huh?
4: The Mind, yeah.
5: I believed him.
4: I believed him.
1: Later. Listen, I think the Browns are, as I mentioned, they were sleeper team 5 on my top 5 sleeper teams list. 12-5, though, would not be just that would be an awakening. That would be a football awakening similar to Robert De Niro.
4: And that's Shador at quarterback?
1: I think so.
4: I think Shador's going to be the starter.
1: Unless Deshaun Watson can pull it together. I mean, everything you see coming out of camp right now
4: has been good. Yeah.
1: I'm sure he's had some good throws, but nobody's putting it on.
4: I have
1: shooting
4: yet to
1: it on
4: see
1: their phones
4: one
1: and popping
4: on
1: it online.
4: Social media.
3: I'm pretty sure yesterday I heard he had 6 picks so far.
4: So far in camp, yeah. That's
1: all. All right, it's now time for the 4 downs for the Tampa Bay Buccaneers. Hit it.
6: 4 downs with Rich.
3: Here we go.
1: All right, my 4 downs on the Tampa Bay Buccaneers. You know what? It's kind of funny. My 4 downs. If I had done this a month ago, it would be vastly different.
3: Yeah.
1: Because I didn't know Vita Vea was in trouble in terms of his contract conversations about a month ago. And then we find out for first down, very simple, is how does Vita Vea enter the season?
6: First down.
1: Does he enter the season a disgruntled player that is forced to decide of holding out into the season or... swallows his pride and goes, I know I got a trade request on the table, but I didn't get what I wanted. And the last thing I want to do is leave my teammates in the lurch and hold out in the playing season. So I'm going to play anyway, but I'm not happy about it. Or does he get his wishes and he enters the season as something other than a Tampa Bay Buccaneer? Or does he enter the season as a happy camper because he's been paid? I do not know. And that is a massive question mark for a massive individual who plays a figuratively massive role in this defense. It basically all comes off of him. Todd Bowles had this to say on the latest with Vita Vea on this very day.
7: Again, it's still early. We've only been in pads for 2 days. You know, we're not concerned at this point, and I think those things take care of themselves. Once you get past 2 or 3 preseason games, you start to worry a little bit right now. You know, there's a lot of contracts getting done. There's a lot of people in camp that's sitting in or whatever, holding in. There's a lot of people nicked up. So we go about business as usual. He's been very engaged, and he's been great.
1: Very engaged. You do see some photographs of him standing next to Bowles in practice, and he's out there, and he's out there, and he's in there, but he's not signed there in a manner in which he's happy to be signed there. And he's got... It's not like he has no contract. That's why he's holding in right now. But how does he enter the season is a big first down. Second down for the Tampa Bay Buccaneers. It's the post-Mike Evans, Levante David era. That's it. Those guys have been there forever. And who's going to be the guy? Is it, I guess, Ibuka? It's his time to shine. Obviously, Chris Godwin is still there. They have a ton of young wide receivers. But it's been the Mike Evans show there for a long time. And then Levante David has been there forever and a day. Who's the guy? Certainly if Vita Vea is, you know, holding in. Is it Reuben Bain's time, Bain. Everybody?
5: Bain?
1: I was born. I'm going to go shock quarterback. I don't know. That wasn't very good.
4: That was kind of a Lou Holtz team as Bain.
5: I would
4: Bain mouth. Well,
5: I was born in it.
4: I was born to play rice.
1: Again, what does it look like leadership-wise? Who do you depend on? Yada, yada, yada. It's the post-Mike Evans, Levante David era. Third down.
6: Third down.
1: The turnover on the roster. And the turnover from what I just mentioned, leadership and guys who have been around there a while. Will it include the head coach? I don't know how many times I have heard over the past several, you know, Novembers and Decembers.
4: It's been toasty.
1: It's a hot seat.
4: It's been toasty.
1: Well, guess what? Guess who's still there?
4: Yep.
2: Yeah.
1: Guess who's still there? The steady hand of Todd Bowles. And, you know, defensively is how he's been getting it done many times towards the end of the season, although last year it did not happen. And he was, I mean, you remember, he definitely felt the heat and was so angry. A guy who's normally, he doesn't show a pulse, sounded like a truck backing up.
4: He
1: let it go in a post-game press conference. But he is still there, a steady hand in that regard. And there's a young defensive secondary that's going to be depended on. And everyone's talking about the lack of depth in Tampa. Will the turnover eventually include the head coach this year? It'll be something to keep
4: in mind. Yeah, they were 6-2 last year and finished 8-9.
1: And then fourth down, we know it's Baker Mayfield, everything everywhere all at once. That's it. Baker, everything for this team. He's going to be everywhere because he's not happy about his contract. And then it's all happening at once, man. Every game, an eye on him. And that's the way I kind of think he likes it. And he does have that chip on his shoulder. And one thing to just point out. This is Zach Robinson is the offensive coordinator this year. So Baker, this is his fourth year in Tampa. By the way, 4 years he's been there now, taking over for Tom Brady after he left. This will be Zach Robinson, his fourth different offensive coordinator. He arrived there in 2003. It was Dave Canales. He becomes the coach of Carolina. Then Liam Cohen was the offensive coordinator in 2024. He famously leaves there for Jacksonville. Josh Grizzard was there last year. That didn't work out well enough, so in comes Zach Robinson. By the way, Byron Leftwich was the offensive coordinator the year before that. So that was when Baker was on two teams. So he had not one but two different coordinators in one single year. It was helpful for him that McVay was the guy in his helmet there. The last time he had the same guy calling plays in his helmet 2 years in a row was Kevin Stefanski. So turnover in that regard, what does it look like offensively for them this year? So many changes for the Tampa Bay Buccaneers. Will their fortunes in the second half of the season from last year change for them this year? And those are my four downs on the Tampa Bay Buccaneers going into the season. That's crazy, man. Four different offensive coordinators. So he must look at, you know, Jalen Hurts talking about the different offensive coordinators he's had since college. And he's probably like, welcome to the party, pal. You know?
8: That's a shame.
3: But wouldn't Jalen be welcoming him to the party because Jalen's been going through it longer?
1: I don't know. So think about it. Baker's
4: older.
1: Baker, don't forget. Like, let's do this.
4: Right. Baker was,
1: because you know I always cape for him. Let me get this right here.
4: Texas Tech and then Oklahoma.
3: Well, Jalen followed him after Oklahoma, right?
1: I think Jalen followed
3: Kyler. So with Baker, Kyler, then Jalen.
1: I think so, right?
3: I think you're right. Yeah.
1: So Baker
4: and Kyler went back to
1: Baker in 2018 for the Cleveland Browns. Don't forget, that was Hugh Jackson and Greg Williams sharing the head coaching positions in his first year in the league in 2018. And then 2019, that's when, as you know, in 2019 in Cleveland, that's the Freddie Kitchens year, is it not?
4: Yeah.
1: There it was.
3: At 5-3.
1: Okay. So it was Hugh Jackson, then Freddie Kitchens. And then Freddie Kitchens is the coach.
4: Then Stefanski.
1: And then that was the year that Stefanski comes in. They go 11-5. He gets COVID. And he's in the basement watching Baker win a playoff game.
3: Right.
1: And then go to Kansas City and almost pull something off there. Then 2021 happens, and it all falls apart for Baker in Cleveland. He winds up on not one but two teams in 2022. Carolina, where he was also doing the scout team pass rush for a couple of practices. Come on, man. So this year for him, he's probably like, okay, that's where you put the chip. And we'll see how that works for the Buccaneers, man. So I don't know, Jalen Hurts, as we know, we put that on a graphic once upon a time where
3: they're both.
1: Well, I guess the only times he's had the same voice in his ear 2 years in a row was Shane Steichen in Philadelphia. Because in college, it was just, you know, different in Alabama, and then he goes to Oklahoma.
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1: 844-204-RICH, number to dial. 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

0: show. Our radio audience has just returned. We saw a clip of what you're going to see tonight on Fox at 9 Eastern and every single Wednesday. Ladies and gentlemen, from Nation's Dumbest, we've got Anthony Michael Hall back here on the program. And so you're a smart guy, though, Anthony.
1: You know what? I'm proud of the GED that I earned, Rich, and yet this show was more challenging than I realized, man. Honestly, there was a lot of stuff.
0: Okay.
1: Geography, math, science, things I didn't do well with in high school.
0: Okay.
1: But it was fun, man. It was fun.
0: So GED, that's the most you ever got, and then you went back?
1: I barely made it through high school, to be very honest with you. That I'm not a smart guy. Yeah, yeah.
0: When did you first get a call to say, do you want to act or anything like that?
1: When did I start out when I was a kid in the 70s. You know, I was doing plays and doing commercials and all that stuff. Yeah.
0: Right. Huh. And so you were in grade school or something like that?
1: I was in elementary school, yeah. Younger than that, yeah.
0: So what's the first, like, what's the when you get, like, a residual check?
1: Oh, yeah.
0: What's the earliest thing you ever did?
1: Yeah, I was probably in grade school, yeah.
0: No kidding.
1: Yeah.
0: Doing what?
1: Making money, Rich.
0: what was the first show?
1: Commercials. I think I did a Honeycomb commercial back in the day.
0: Honeycomb.
1: Those cereals?
0: Yeah. Oh, yeah. They used to hold it up next to a rule. Like,
1: right.
0: You'd measure the width of the honeycomb.
1: Right.
0: I remember that.
1: Nerf soccer ball commercial, too. A bunch of stuff.
0: A Nerf soccer ball commercial.
1: Yeah.
0: Huh.
1: Things you got to do to earn a buck, man.
0: And then that's how you got things rolling for you, huh? That's how it got going?
1: As a kid, yeah.
0: Okay.
2: Only paper towels did that.
0: It's paper towels?
1: Paper towel. I did. I did a paper towel ad. That's right.
0: Okay.
1: Remember Nancy Walker? Remember her?
0: Of course. Yeah, she was
1: a quicker picker-upper.
0: Quicker picker-upper.
1: Remember? We're going deep into the 70s archives here, guys.
0: You did a Bounty quicker picker-upper commercial with Nancy Walker. That happened
1: for
0: you.
1: That's how old I am, right?
0: That's how, well, come on, dude. we're from the same era. So, okay. So then let's get to some of the stuff.
1: Sure.
0: When was the first time you got a call from John Hughes? When did that happen?
1: Well, after I'd done Vacation, I did Vacation with Chevy and Harold Ramis directed that, but that was a John Hughes script. And then from there...
0: He wrote Vacation?
1: He did.
0: I did not know
1: that. Yeah, he did. And then I worked on 16 Candles after that, and then we did a run of the three films. We did Breakfast Club and then Weird Sciences.
0: Okay, so then what's your favorite memory from Vacation? When was that?
1: It was a great experience. I think shooting at the Grand Canyon was a lot of fun. Working with John Candy, incredible. He was great.
0: You got a good story on that front?
1: Well, you know, there was originally another ending to the film. It was originally Chevy was holding Roy Wally hostage. He's supposed to be like the Walt Disney character, right?
0: Right.
1: And ultimately, they tested the film, and they felt that the ending wasn't strong enough. So the audience wanted to see the family get to the park. So mm-hmm. We did a reshoot. So we shot at Magic Mountain way back in the day, early 80s. And that was a sort of added ending, you know, the one with John Candy.
0: Where you say, sorry, folks.
1: Yeah. Yeah. That was the second ending. Yeah.
0: That was the second.
1: Yeah. It's like 8 months after we wrapped the film. Because when they tested the film, the audiences were like, wait a minute, we want to see them get to the park.
0: Right. You know. Oh, so that was totally added.
1: That was an added ending.
0: So how old were you?
1: 14 at the time. Yeah. Yeah, man.
0: Did you get some of the humor? Did you get some of
1: it? Oh, yeah. Oh, and I still think it holds up great. I think that movie of all of them, I think it's hilarious.
0: Yeah. And Chevy was...
1: Chevy was great.
0: He was.
1: Yeah.
0: Okay.
1: He was cool.
0: I mean, I've seen the documentaries about him.
2: You hear some things, you know.
1: You were going to bring that up? How was the documentary? Telling?
2: It was telling.
1: Enlightening?
2: Yeah.
1: Interesting?
0: That's one word for it is telling, for sure. Okay, so you're 14 years old, and you're
1: No, now I'm 58. Right?
0: No. So you were 14 years old. You're on the set of Vacation. Family Vacation.
1: Yeah.
0: And did you meet Christie Brinkley?
1: I did.
0: Oh,
1: I did. She was a highlight. Incredible. Because I was getting that Sports Illustrated the swimsuit edition every year, remember?
0: Yes, sir.
1: Oh, yeah.
0: Yeah?
1: So for her to be on the set, great lady, really sweet, nice person. But it was a yowza. It was kind of,
0: I bet.
1: There she is.
0: This was pre-Billy Joel or post-Billy Joel?
1: This is, I think, pre-Billy Joel.
0: Pre-Billy Joel. There you were on that set. And John Hughes wrote it. And so when it's time for you to... So 16 Candles is the first
1: That was one. The first time that he and I worked together. Yeah.
0: Okay.
1: Yeah. No, he was a great guy, man. I owe so much to him. And Matty Simmons and, of course, Harold Ramis. You know, they saw something in me as a kid, which was a blessing.
0: I mean, Harold Ramis is as classic Legend. As they come. Yeah. I mean, obviously, folks might know him from Ghostbusters and also Stripes.
1: Right.
0: He also directed Groundhog Day, if I'm not
1: mistaken.
0: So
1: many hits, yeah. Stripes, Caddyshack, you know. And he was responsible for 10 of the biggest comedies of all time as a writer.
0: He sure was.
1: Yeah, he was a great guy.
0: And so then 16 Candles, you were on the set there. And did you know that you were... You know,
1: we had no idea. These were small budgeted films at the time.
0: Right.
1: They were greenlit by Universal. And then John Hughes was a new director. So I don't think we had any idea.
0: You had no idea.
1: Yeah.
0: That
1: what could happen or that they would, you know, hit and land with an audience.
0: Okay. And so what would you say from that era of your career is your favorite movie where you're like, that's the best one? Where
1: I had a lot of fun on Weird Science because at that point, John and I had done three films together and we just had a shorthand. He was great to work with. And
0: what'd
1: he was
0: you love
1: just
0: about
1: a buddy. Well, just we got along. He had a great sense of humor. He loved music. We were always kind of conspiring together to make it better. You know, we would shoot the scene as written, two or three takes, and then he would say, mix it up, you know, do something else.
0: Okay. And then what a heck of a cast.
1: Yeah. He was great that way. He let us all do that, Rich. He was great about ad-libbing. But once we shot it the way it was written, after two or three takes.
0: Right.
1: But he was just awesome that way. You know, he really was.
0: The Breakfast Club, to me, is so good. And it still resonates today, man. Mm-hmm. I don't know, you have kids or
1: yeah.
0: I mean, my wife and I showed it to our kids as they were getting into, one of them was getting into high school and a couple were, you know, my daughter's now 12. We showed it to her when it was like, she's 9.
1: Mm.
0: So it might have been too young for her.
1: Right.
0: But because we wanted to show them like, hey, listen, some of the stuff that you might be hearing in high school now or going into that,
1: mm-hmm.
0: it's been going on forever.
1: Right.
0: You know?
1: Right.
0: And so that's though shooting that you were shooting in an actual high school.
1: We were in Chicago, where John was from. So
0: right.
1: The studio enabled him to do that. So we shot a lot of the films in Chicago, and then partially back in Los Angeles. But that one was like a play. I mean, it really holds up. It's incredible when I think back that he was still a young guy. He was only in his early mid 30s at that time.
0: Right.
1: But it really has a great message, and the writing is great. You know, that one definitely lives in the hearts of people, which is a blessing.
0: How long did it take you to shoot that?
1: Quick shoot, Rich. That was about 35 days. Quick.
0: So just a month.
1: Yeah.
0: And did you get along? Did everyone get
1: along? Everyone got along great, yeah. One thing he did, which was cool, he would always allow for rehearsal time, so we'd all get together for about a week or so,
0: mm-hmm.
1: just sit around, talk about it. Then we'd start blocking the scenes, bringing the other departments in, and kind of figuring out how he was going to shoot it. But he was just cool on all those levels. He was right there with you, collaborating on the
0: What line. License did you take for that role in any way, shape, or form?
1: Well, just like when we're getting high and I'm ad-libbing and just doing stuff that was inspired for me as a kid by listening to Richard Pryor, George Carlin, you know, but I would come in and imitate bits of Pryor to John, and we would be watching some of Pryor's films. Even on weekends, I'd be at his house with his family and his kids.
0: Uh-huh.
1: And so just that kind of thing, the impetus from that came from just laughing together, you know, just me imitating all Richard Pryor bits for John. And then he would incorporate them, and that became the scene of Weird Science, too, at the Blues Bar, too. So
0: no kidding.
1: Yeah, so just that kind of fun, that sense of play was really great that he had that, because all the scripts are already funny, they're already working. So he would give us license, you know, to try things and mix it up, which was really cool. And he did that for all of us.
0: And so for Breakfast Club, was there an alternate ending for that, too, or
1: no,
0: nothing?
1: No, that was
0: it.
1: Scripted as it was, yeah. I think that was intended to be done first, and then they wound up switching it back in the day at Universal. So then we made 16 Candles first and went right into that one.
0: I got to be honest with you, man. I would love to see like a reunion version of The Breakfast Club to see where everybody is now.
1: You know what's crazy? The last time I spoke to Mr. Hughes, Rich, he called me with John Candy on the phone. It was about 1988, and we just hung out on the phone for a couple hours, and he talked about it at that time. It was something that was on his mind.
0: Like what?
1: The idea of bringing back The Breakfast Club, like those five characters reunited somehow later in their life, and they're in the workforce, and they're in their 30s. I mean, it's a long
0: time
1: ago. Sure. So I think that it was something he was playing with. I don't know if he had written it or not, but he just was so prolific. You know, even when we were doing Breakfast Club, he came to me about a couple weeks in, and we were shooting The Breakfast Club, and he came to me in the hallway. He goes, I just came up with the other idea for our next film. He goes, it's going to be you and this other kid. You're going to create a girl on the computer. I'm like, what? He wrote an entire act of Weird Science after we had rapped the night before. At rap, rather, when he went home. So he was just incredibly prolific, man.
0: You know? Wasn't he also, was he just finished shooting Ferris Bueller?
1: That was after
0: this. It was afterwards.
1: Right. So the trilogy of films I did with him led to those other films.
0: Uh-huh.
1: And at that point, he also had a deal at Universal, and he was making a lot of films that he wasn't just directing, producing.
0: So he's already thinking about maybe like a high school reunion. And it's The Breakfast Club, all back together.
1: Right. And this was probably like 87 or 88. As I said, it was the last time I got to speak to him, unfortunately. You know.
0: But he's called you with Candy? He's like, hey.
1: He called me with Candy on the phone. It was really cool. It was really great. I was amazed. I'm just sitting there listening to
0: you're like,
1: guys.
0: Whoa.
1: Yeah. Yeah, we just kind of hung out on the phone. It was great.
0: Right. And so, also, one last thing for you on this, if you don't mind. I appreciate you going down the memory lane.
1: I'm happy to.
0: Kind of cool, man.
1: Yeah.
0: When you guys were called the Brat Pack, you know, that was a very famous documentary that just came out. Yeah. Andrew McCarthy did quite a... That one hit me.
1: Did it?
0: Yeah. How did it hit you when you were called the Brat Pack?
1: Well, that didn't really bother me. I thought it was kind of goofy. I always thought the Rat Pack was cooler than the Brat Pack. But that article was a thing. You know, I think it was a bit of a ploy. They set them up to carouse and sit around talking about themselves. And,
0: right.
1: You know, I wasn't really in that. I mean, I was part of the article, but I was at the young age of that group.
0: You were on...
1: Yeah. But that's, you know, kind of stuck as a term with people, but I never really made...
0: I would consider you part of that, though.
1: Yeah.
0: You know?
1: Yeah, it was a way to identify a group of us, a generation of actors. But did it really affect me? No, I just kept it moving. It just kept working, you know. But I saw the documentary. I thought it was interesting.
0: What'd you think?
1: I thought it was mostly about Andrew McCarthy.
0: Right. Well, I mean, because he was talking about how that kind of derailed a lot of their...
1: That's his perspective, yeah.
0: But not yours.
1: No.
0: That's what you're saying.
1: No, sir.
0: So when you look back on that time of your life and your career... What do you think of?
1: Just grateful. Grateful. Gratitude. Just thankful for the great start I had, the people, you know, the shoulders who I stood on.
0: Right.
1: Giants like Maddie and Harold and gave me an opportunity and just kept working at it, you know.
0: How'd you like doing Reacher?
1: I had a good time on that show, man. It was fun. It was fun.
0: Yeah.
1: Big action show, man.
3: Yeah.
0: You know? We've had Richson sit in that chair.
1: Yeah.
0: He filled up the chair.
1: He fills it up, huh?
0: Yeah. I enjoyed meeting him.
1: Did you?
0: Like, yeah.
1: Oh, good. It
0: seemed like a good time that you were having on that set, right?
1: Yeah, no, it was good. I liked playing the villain against him.
0: You like playing villains?
1: Mm-hmm. Well, that role was kind of funny. It was kind of an arms dealer. It was a crazy role.
0: Right.
1: And he's a great script. This guy, Nick Santora, created the show. It was wonderful. Gave me the opportunity to do it. And I really enjoyed, you know, playing opposite Alan.
0: Right.
1: But the crew, I mean, we had a great, great group of people. They turn out a big show every 2 weeks, you know. They make those episodes, and it's strong. And it was very well done, very well produced.
0: Yeah. And Dark Knight, you want to roll that one out a little bit here?
1: Dark Knight, yeah. Well, I had a small role in that years ago. Great experience.
0: Yeah, what did you do for that one again?
1: I played the newscaster in it. Yeah, so I just finished The Dead Zone, and I went to London to shoot that. It's a lot of fun, you know, and seeing people like Gary Oldman, guys that I really admired work, and Heath and Christian, too. They were fantastic, you know, to watch.
0: Yeah.
1: Yeah, man.
0: I mean, and again, you've got Halloween Store coming up.
1: Yeah, this is a film I did for Kenan Thompson's company, Rich. It's a horror comedy we shot in Hawaii about a year and a half ago. It stars a young lady who's on Dutton Ranch. Her name is Natalie Lynn. She's really talented. And it's a horror comedy. It's really fun. You know, I play Sheriff in it. Really great cast. So that's forthcoming. And then I have this show SWAT, which is going to be on. It's a new offshoot of SWAT.
0: Okay.
1: Spinoff. It's called SWAT Exile. So I work with Shamar Moore on that. Jerry O'Connell, some other people. That was great.
0: Jerry O'Connell.
1: Yeah,
0: man.
1: He's a nice dude.
0: That guy is off his rocker.
1: Is he?
0: Yeah, I mean, how many fantasy football leagues is that guy in? Like 12?
3: All of them.
1: Is he a big fantasy guy?
0: Yeah. He is that, for sure. And then that's coming up... on Stars in September.
1: Yes, sir.
0: And then Nation's Dumbest, Wednesday at 9 Eastern on Fox. You know,
1: you got choices this summer. You got Odysseus and you got Nation's Dumbest. You're welcome, America. You're welcome, America.
2: Can we talk about the blues bar scene again, though, in Weird Science? Because for my group of friends, we were in, like, elementary, junior high. Like, yes, we still, to this day, will quote this. What do you remember, and who were you channeling in scene?
1: Well, like I mentioned earlier, man, like, Richard Pryor was a huge hero of mine as a kid. I would listen to all those albums from the 70s of Richard and George Carlin equally, you know? Yeah. But I think that was the impetus for it, TJ. I would imitate those bits, like Mudbone and these other bits that that Pryor would do. And it would make John Hughes laugh, and that's how he kind of, you know, we set up that scene. But there's a very funny story. Fats, the guy who was with me in that bar scene, TJ, this is a great story.
0: Yes, sir.
1: He was homeless on the Nickel, downtown L.A. in the 70s. They were shooting Beretta on the streets with Robert Blake. This is way back in the day when we were kids.
0: Sure.
1: Homeless guy jumps up on the camera truck and tries to make off with the damn 35-millimeter camera and starts running down the street. And Fats recovered it because he was just homeless living on the dime there, right? Downtown L.A. So he gets the camera back. Next thing you know, Fats had a job on Beretta. He was a supporting character. Like, next week, they got him. He was like a regular on the show. So that's how Fats got into show business.
0: Oh, wow.
1: Saved the camera.
0: Wow. And then he winds up in Weird
1: And he winds up in Beretta. Yeah, he winds up on Beretta. And then I got to work with him. He was a great guy.
0: No kidding.
1: Fats, remember Fats? I'm going to tell you my story.
0: From back
2: on the telephone?
0: That's what you're talking about, huh, TJ?
2: Yeah, I mean, the whole scene was he was drunk in the bar with a bunch of brothers, and, like, he was spitting game, and he had this beautiful, you know, woman with him, and they were trying to figure out how he was able to pull
3: it. Do this? How did this skinny white kid pull this off?
0: Well, and I just love
4: There's like four of these old. I'm not watching it. It's really funny.
3: I can't believe I have like a handful of movies that are over 40, which makes me feel 107. Thank you, America.
0: But, dude, man, I mean.
4: They hold up, man. We're still doing it.
0: Yeah, we talk about stuff like this all the time, as you know.
2: I love it, yeah.
0: You know, and so it's great. Nostalgia is great. And it's kind of like a new thing for people who are half our age. And
2: yes.
0: And stuff stands up. It's just kind of crazy. When my wife and I showed Breakfast Club to our kids, they were all like,
2: love that.
0: We paused it, which is a very provocative act.
3: Right.
0: In the middle.
3: This is the teachable moment.
0: And we're
3: yeah.
0: like, because we noticed that they were kind of like straying from paying attention. And we're like, hey, what's going on? And the two oldest were like, when does it become tomorrow? And we're like, no, it's about one day of detention.
2: I see.
0: And how relationships can change even in a span of hours when there's a connectivity and a collective of having shared experiences.
2: A great review of it.
0: This is what we're, and this is what we're trying to explain. And they're like, yeah, when is it tomorrow?
3: They're like, yeah, but where's the editing?
0: That's what they were like. This is the generation of. Like,
3: I appreciate, you know, no kidding.
2: I wouldn't
3: everybody's on the scroll, Rich, I know.
2: Were they confused why they didn't have phones? Did they bring that up to you?
0: Yeah, like, but that one they knew.
2: Okay.
0: I mean, because, you know, Susie and I are conditioning them. Like, when we showed them E.T., we're like, you see that thing on the wall with this little wire? That's called a phone. You know what I mean? Like, people used to have busy signals.
2: I know.
0: Like, and I understand it makes me sound old or whatever, but it's the truth. But this stuff stands up when it's well written and well acted, man.
3: I appreciate it, Rich.
0: You know,
3: listen,
0: sure.
3: All, you know, credit to John Hughes, because it is crazy. The whole world's doing this. Everybody's on the scroll,
0: right?
3: Doom scroll or not, but yeah. Yeah. New world.
0: Well, I mean, you'd have had your phones taken from you in detention anyway.
3: No kidding.
0: Come on now.
3: Right.
2: He only have his license, Lisa.
0: Great to see you, man. Great to see you.
3: Thanks,
0: Anthony Michael Hall, everybody.
3: Yeah,
0: check him out tonight on Fox at 9 Eastern Time on Nation's Dumbest. Everybody, we're back with some fun Jim Harbaugh stuff from across the street.
2: Harbaugh.
0: Hell yeah. 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
1: 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O'Shea Jackson Jr.'s.
2: That was crazy.
1: See you, man. How are you?
2: Nice. That was great. You did that with gusto.
1: I did. Well, you know, I only know one speed. No contest wrestling, everybody. Fresh off a SummerSlam, so you got a lot to talk about, I imagine.
2: Yeah, it's crazy right now. Raw had a lot of returns. Storylines are going all over the place. It should be a nice yap fest between me and TJ.
1: You got any guests or just the two of you?
2: No, it's too much news. Yeah, it's too much news.
1: Too much news.
2: Yeah, I love it.
1: That's awesome.
3: Pumped. And plus, we didn't get a guest, so.
2: TJ, I knew it. I knew it, TJ.
3: We keep it real. That's one thing our the people that listen to us love about us. Okay. We keep it real.
1: Well. Okay. All right.
2: He got his nice jacket on.
1: He's got something going on over there.
2: See it?
1: So. We have a segment here that we love to call Harbaugh Files.
3: Yes.
1: When Jim has a moment at the podium. Normally, it's just him, you know, talking about, extraterrestrials or whatever.
3: It could be anything.
1: But this one involves a hold-in.
3: Hold-in?
1: Yeah, a hold-in.
3: Hold-in. Okay.
1: Yeah. Tuli.
2: Almost lost you back there.
3: I know who he is. I know who you're talking about.
2: Boy was drowning.
1: Tuli, as he is known on the Chargers. He's holding in right now. And but he's also hurt. And so let me make sure I get this all correct. Yeah. Tuli Pelotu.
3: Yes. Mm-hmm. That was actually excellent.
1: The Harbaugh Files involves Tuli Pelotu, who is one of the best young pass rushers in the National Football League. A mouthful, certainly, for opposing quarterbacks to see coming at. So this Harbaugh Files, normally a very, light and airy segment, involves Jim going back and forth with a reporter, I believe Chris Rim of ESPN, asking him about Tuli when he's going to get out there for team practices, which he's not going to do if he's holding in.
2: Oh.
1: But if he's injured, then he's got to work his way towards it. That's the setup for this Harbaugh Files.
4: Sometimes people that are standing on third base think they hit a triple, but they didn't.
5: The Harbaugh Files.
6: Will Tuli participate in team drills today?
7: Expected to. And we'll see how individual goes. But that's the expectation.
6: Has anything, something changed with the situation that he'll participate in team?
7: Yeah, the ramp up been progressing.
6: Okay, so this whole thing has just been a ramp up with Tuli?
7: Yeah. I don't know for sure where it's at. If I knew for sure, then I would say for sure.
6: What's your
7: you know something I don't know, Chris? I mean, you get that look. Let me know if you do, because I don't know for sure.
6: It's been mysterious.
7: I don't know for sure.
6: It seems like none of us
7: with
6: know.
7: Anybody.
6: I mean, if anybody would know, you would know. That's what I'm asking.
7: No, that's not true. That's not true.
6: Well, you wouldn't know.
7: Am I in somebody's body? Am I a doctor? I've got a lot of things that hang on my wall, but a medical degree is not one of them.
5: The Harbaugh Files.
1: Wow. That's quite the back and forth across the street. No Contest Wrestling. Check it out later, people.
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25: Pace of play is a giant issue slash problem that a lot of guys talk about. And there's a lesson in what the guy that just won the Open did, which is get on with it. Just missed a putt on 17 to take the lead. I got to play the hardest hole out here. Put a peg in the ground, ready, aim, 330 down the middle. Stuff it to 10 feet. Sam misses his putt, 22 seconds. put my name on the jug.
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5: I'm Christine Lisi. Earlier this NFL offseason, Stephon Diggs proclaimed he is the best wide receiver two in the NFL, and this fall he'll get a chance to prove it in Washington. Diggs signing a one-year contract with the Commanders worth up to $12 million. He strengthens the organization's receiver room and gives them a proven receiver opposite Terry McLaurin. Another day of missed practice by Eagles receivers Devontae Smith and Mekhi Lemon due to hamstring injuries, leading more reps for Dontavian Wicks and Hollywood Brown. Obviously a much different receiver room these days in Philly after the A.J. Brown trade. Quarterback Jalen Hurts likes what he's seen so far.
6: I like to think of the term calibrating. This is a time where we're kind of putting it together and finding out who we are. We've got a lot of new pieces, entirely new approach and MO philosophy to our offense. And so being able to put that together and make it our own, I'm excited about where we are.
5: Texans receiver Tank Dell took part in a team padded practice for the first time since December of 2024. It is a major step forward in his comeback from a catastrophic injury that sidelined him the entire 2025 season.
7: Hey, it's Evan Cohen. Coming up Thursday, we get you ready for the Hall of Fame game by going two-a-days with the Carolina Panthers and Arizona Cardinals. It's on Sportsmanlike, 6 a.m. Eastern, right here on ESPN Radio, ESPN2, and ESPNU.
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27: There's arrogance in the semi-truck driving community.
7: What?
27: You think semi-truck drivers are arrogant? I am not a truckist. It's not all truck drivers. I don't want anyone to think that. They are essential, which only adds to the arrogance of some of them. Because they know how important they are.
7: What's your problem with motorcyclists? Have you not seen Sons of Anarchy? I would not mess with those people.
27: Just because you put on a jacket and you're 53 don't mean you're in a gang. You know?
2: Myron Metcalf.
7: Chris in Boston.
28: Truck drivers are the worst. 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He's arrogant. He just thinks he's like the best driver. He's had like six accidents. I don't even know how they even let him have a truck still.
7: Let's go to Jay in Mississippi. Go ahead, Jay.
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7: Wait a minute now.
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27: No.
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7: 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Now, Sports Jeopardy has returned. I think it's existed before, but now it's back. And it is a new show that is taking over the airwaves. And Myron and I, have you ever wondered what it would be like to be on Jeopardy in your life, Myron? I've always wanted to be on it. I've never tried out. Mina Kimes won Celebrity Jeopardy at one point. Yeah. Have you ever thought you could be good at it?
27: Of course. I mean, you know, Jeopardy, Family Feud, Price is Right. I mean, those are the shows, if you're about our age, you grew up wishing you could be on.
7: Well, I would like to be on it, but we can't be. Yeah. So we decided to play our own Sports Jeopardy. Now, James, our producer, I guess, James, did you watch Sports Jeopardy and get real questions from the show?
30: These questions are from Sports Jeopardy, yes. I did watch. I went through. I had a plan with it. I didn't watch the whole episode, but I went through. I got the questions and the answers.
7: All right, so then let's go ahead and do it. Let's play Sports Jeopardy.
2: This is ESPN Jeopardy. Here are today's contestants.
23: He's a former lawyer from the great state of Kentucky. His hobbies include stealing shovels from his neighbors and spending time with someone by the name of Green Onion.
7: Explain to Myron why that's your name.
0: Well, yes. Matt, you remember them Lay's tater chips that had the sour cream and onion in them? I love them, Matt.
23: He is Matt Jones. And from Minneapolis, Minnesota, he's a lover of fine silk, believes he can win the Tour de France, refers to his local Dairy Queen as the greatest Dairy Queen in the world, and known to those closest to him as Cookie. He is Myron Metcalf.
7: Come on. What an absolutely great piece of production there by the ESPN production folks.
1: That was very, very good.
7: Well done to the staff. That is what I like to see. Okay. So, James, explain to me how this works. I mean, I know how Jeopardy works, but how does your version work?
30: Yeah, we're just going to go back and forth. You're going to get to pick a category and a money amount. I have them up on my screen.
7: Okay.
30: You've been driving the show all day, so I'm going to let Myron pick first. Myron, pick a category and a dollar amount.
7: And is he the only one that gets to answer it?
30: Yes, I'm just going to go back and forth.
7: Okay, gotcha.

0: And is he the only one that gets to answer it?
1: Yes, I'm just going to go back
0: okay,
1: and forth.
0: Okay, gotcha. All right, yeah. Good deal.
2: Give me Nerdy for 30 for 30 for 500.
1: All right. Breakaway focused on this former UConn star's decision to quit the WNBA and fight for a man she believed was wrongly imprisoned.
0: Oh, good luck.
2: It makes me sad because that's Maya Moore, the legend, one of the greatest basketball players of all time, who did so much with the Lynx, four championships in the WNBA. And then she went on her, you know, life mission. Kudos to her. But in Minnesota, we definitely miss her.
1: You're supposed to say who is.
0: Oh, it's her! That's not good.
2: Come on, man.
1: So let's,
2: oh,
1: no.
0: That's an X.
1: Hold on, man.
2: No, it's mean, not. I
0: this
2: said...
0: Is, this no, is this is Jeopardy. He no. has to say who is Maya Moore.
2: Who is Maya Moore? Who is Maya Moore?
0: Right. He's out.
2: I'm not out.
1: I'll give him this one. He made a mistake.
2: Stop. Thank you.
1: He made a mistake. We'll give him,
0: that is completely no unfair.
1: More,
0: it's also unfair.
1: No more chances.
0: He gets the question about his hometown team.
1: That's what he picked. He picked it. He didn't know.
0: All right, that's fine. That's fine. Right, I'm going to do. Let me do sports comedies for 500.
1: All right. In dodgeball, the final vote that allows more play was a big thumbs up from this late, great, non-baseball Texas Ranger.
0: Well, I mean, I know who was in the movie. He was a non-Texas Ranger. I'm going to say Rip Torn. Who is Rip Torn?
1: Nope, that is incorrect. He was a Texas Ranger because it's Chuck Norris.
0: Oh!
1: I haven't seen non-baseball Texas Ranger.
0: Well, Rip Torn was in that movie, too, though.
2: Walker, Texas Ranger, right?
0: All right, go ahead, Myron.
1: Go ahead, Myron.
2: Give me the fans went wild for 200.
0: That's not
1: there
0: one of the
1: no 200.
0: So he has to do 100.
1: All right, 100.
2: Oh, okay, give me the fans went wild for 100.
0: No, you got to do 100. Yeah, he can't take 100. All the 500 questions.
2: 100.
1: This Pacific Coast city was vandalized after its NHL team lost the Stanley Cup final in 2011.
2: 2011 Pacific Coast City.
0: Do I get to answer if he's wrong?
1: I'll let you answer.
2: San Jose? Okay. San Jose? No, San Jose Sharks. San Jose? No. LA?
0: No, that's his guess. First of all, you got to say who is.
2: Who is LA?
0: No. Who are the Vancouver Canucks?
1: That is correct.
0: Jeez. Thank you. They had a big riot after
2: Okay.
0: There you go. I stole that one from you. My turn, right? Let's do Mascot Mania for 100.
1: Perhaps the greatest mascot of all time, this baseball aficionado is said to hail from the Galapagos Islands.
0: Hmm. I'm going to assume it's who is the Philly Fanatic. All right, there we go.
1: All right, Myron, your choice.
2: Women of the 2026 Olympics for 500.
0: He keeps stealing all the 500s. I'm trying to balance it out.
2: So what are you talking about? How is it stealing if it's up there on the screen?
0: Steal your things.
1: This team.
2: Steal it. He's giving me the option to do it.
1: There's no fighting on Jeopardy.
2: yes, there is.
1: Team USA captain's dramatic late goal in the final allowed for some overtime and an eventual win against Canada.
2: I want to say Trinity Rodman, but it's not. I can't think of her name. Who is Trinity Rodman is wrong, but that's all I got.
1: Do you have a guess?
0: You know, I'm trying to think.
2: I
0: don't know.
2: I can see her.
0: I can see her too, but I don't know her name.
1: This is the U.S. women's hockey team, and it is Hillary Knight. You're the one who picked
2: I was thinking soccer.
0: Doesn't Trinity Rodman play soccer? Why did you say Trinity Rodman?
2: Because he didn't say it was hockey. He just said a winning goal.
0: Did you say hockey?
1: No.
0: Well, first of all, the 2026, but the 2026 Olympics, which
2: that's true,
0: would be
2: the winter Olympics.
0: They are winter Olympics, right?
2: Yeah. You know what? I might not be on Jeopardy after all.
0: I'm going to go with Mascot Mania for 500.
2: Maybe not. May not be for me.
1: All right. Gunnersaurus Rex is the mascot of this London soccer squad.
0: Okay. Gunnersaurus Rex. So London.

0: In soccer squads, I can think of two that are very prominent. I'm going to say who are Tottenham Hotspur.
1: Myron, do you have a guess?
2: London-based. I mean, that's not as Man
0: City. Oh, I know what it is. Can I switch?
1: No, you already answered.
0: Okay.
1: All right.
2: Who is Man City?
0: Is it Arsenal?
1: It is Arsenal.
0: No.
2: Who is Arsenal?
0: That stinks. Why did I guess Tottenham? You would think Tottenham Hotspur is a Spur. That's an idiot. Who? That's a dumb thing for me to say. That was a dumb answer. All right, Myron, your turn.
2: Whoa. Come on, we're positive on this show.
0: That was a dumb answer
2: about
0: me.
2: Be so hard on yourself.
3: Wait, can I ask a question?
2: I know, don't be so hard on yourself.
3: I got to ask a question as a scorekeeper.
0: Yes.
3: Myron, was that, you just guessed, so I have to take points off, correct?
0: Correct.
3: Are we taking that as an official guess?
2: What's a guess?
3: The one you said before Arsenal, that was wrong.
2: I was playing around.
0: Yes, is the answer. Myron, you're getting distracted. Let's focus on the game.
1: Your turn now.
0: Your turn.
2: I am focused. She asked me about the score. Nerdy for 30 for 30. 100.
1: This catchphrase titled The Doc, celebrating the life of pioneering ESPN anchor Stuart Scott.
2: The name of it, you're saying?
1: Oh. Yeah, this catchphrase was the title of the documentary.
2: Every Day I Fight? What is Every Day I Fight?
0: What is Booyah?
2: The catchphrase.
1: It's the catchphrase.
2: The catchphrase.
1: Yeah.
2: Yes.
0: Thank you very much.
2: I was thinking of the book title.
0: Let's do sports comedies Fans Went Wild for 500.
1: Team Europe's 2025 Ryder Cup win was marred by loudish fans at this storied Long Island public house.
0: What is Bethpage Black?
1: That's correct, Myron.
2: Sports comedies for 100.
1: As Crash Davis, Kevin Costner tries to tame Tim Robbins' character Nuke Lelouch in this classic.
2: Kevin Costner.
0: I got it.
2: Who I've met.
0: Well, that's relevant. Would you like this name you just dropped, Myron?
2: Nuke. I have met him. Nuke Lelouch. Something.
0: What is Bull Durham?
2: Bull Durham, I knew it.
0: Yeah. All right, then I will take the final one, women of the 2026 Olympics.
1: Ilana Myers Taylor used sign language to tell her son that, quote, mommy won in this sport whose name implies one person in the craft.
0: One person in the craft. And this is the 2026 Olympics.
1: Correct.
0: Winter Olympics, so. Yeah, I don't know. I'm not sure.
2: What is the skeleton?
0: Oh, it's a good one. What is luge?
1: No, it's called the monobob.
0: Monobob?
1: That's what it's called, yeah.
0: That's not a sport. You made
2: that's
0: that
2: not,
0: up.
2: Yeah.
0: There's a sport called monobob?
2: The single luge. The single.
1: Listen, I took these straight from ESPN Jeopardy.
0: Wow. That was the $100 question for that one.
1: Yeah, that's a crazy one, right?
0: Wow, that's the hardest question I've ever heard in my life. Okay, all right, so what did we have as our final tally?
1: Rachel was the official scorekeeper, so.
3: Guys, this is a great. It's great. We didn't get out of the negatives. So Myron, with a score of -900, is our second place contestant. And yes. Matt is our winner with a feisty -200.
0: There you go. All right. -200.
2: -900.
0: And once again, I have beaten Myron. So where can one, James, watch Sports Jeopardy for those people that would like to do that?
1: I personally watch it on Disney Plus. You can find it on Disney Plus or the ESPN Plus.
0: You can find it on Disney Plus. That's what I like to hear. All right, well, we are going to get to thank you for playing. Well done to the production people and all of the folks that created that game. We are going to get to headlines all across the world of sports. That's next here on Matt and Myron on ESPN Radio.
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0: I'm Christine Lisi. Free agent receiver Stephon Diggs signing a one-year deal worth up to $12 million with the Commanders, giving the team a proven receiver opposite Terry McLaurin and strengthening Washington's receiver room. ESPN NFL analyst Andrew Hawkins.
1: Tremendous impact. It immediately elevates the passing game in Washington. It right-sizes the entire receiving core where guys like Luke McCaffrey, Antonio Williams, Treylon Burks don't need to be relied upon as heavily with Diggs in the rotation. And then on top of that, I mean, Diggs brings versatility.
0: Browns receiver Jerry Jeudy clarifying a viral video in which he appears to name his preference on who he believes should be Cleveland's starting quarterback. He said his flashing four fingers was in reference to his daughter's age and not Deshaun Watson's number. Jeudy says he has spoken to both Watson and Shedeur Sanders, who have been alternating first-team reps in that QB competition. Afternoon baseball, the Dodgers in danger of losing their sixth consecutive game. They trail the Cubs 6-1, top six from Wrigley. Junior Caminero, 33rd home run of the season. AL leading Rays up 3-0. On the Rockies' bottom four. Tonight, MLB leading Brewers host the Pirates, 7:30 Eastern ESPN. Paul Skeens, Kyle Harrison.
2: Hey, it's Evan Cohen. Coming up Thursday, the Carolina Panthers won the NFC South with an under 500 record. So, will we see progression or regression from Bryce Young in Carolina? It's on Sportsmanlike 6 a.m. Eastern right here on ESPN Radio, ESPN 2, and ESPNU.
3: Matt Myron here on ESPN Radio. Hope you all are enjoying the day. You can follow us, Matt Myron, Instagram, Matt Myron on Twitter, 888-SAY-ESPN. It is a lot. There is a lot happening around the world of sports. Not all of it necessarily full segment worthy. That's why we do headlines.
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3: All right, let's get started. James, tell me what's going on.
6: LIV Golf has secured funding from an outside investor that will keep the circuit alive beyond this season. According to league CEO Scott O'Neill, O'Neill made the announcement Wednesday at Trump National Golf Club in Bedminster, New Jersey, the site of this week's tournament, which tees off on Thursday. Quote, LIV Golf has an agreement in place with a lead investor, signed by the investor and approved by the board, to anchor the transaction and play a key role in the supporting the path forward for the league's next era. Matt, this is something you brought up before the show. What do you think about this?
3: Well, color me skeptical about anything that the LIV Tour says. I've always thought the LIV Tour was on shaky ground, and now the news today doesn't change anything. It may make it to where they can go through the end of the season, but they are financially in an absolute disaster. They still owe, some reports say, John Rahm over $100 million. I cannot imagine an investor has agreed to pay that. Is it possible that they have this unnamed investor to take them into next year? Maybe, but it kind of reminds me, Myron, of when I was in high school and people would say they had a girlfriend that was at another high school, but they couldn't tell you her name, right? They won't say who the investor is. I can't imagine there's any investor that really is proud of an investment where they won't say what it is. So I will say that in about 6 months, we will have another version of this story and we will get a similar result, because LIV is hanging by a strand.
7: Yeah, I wondered, is it them not willing to say the investor, or the investor saying, don't put my name on this because they're worried about this thing falling apart? It's interesting how we started. I mean, we thought that this was going to change golf forever. It might ruin the PGA Tour. Maybe the PGA Tour wouldn't exist with all the money that was coming in from overseas. And now it's just hanging by a thread. I don't see how it just continues. I think it's over after this year for the LIV Tour.
3: Well, I will say this about LIV. It's not going to work, but professional golf has been completely changed by the LIV Tour. And what I mean is, probably the three things that stand out the most. A, they've completely changed the way the PGA Tour is set up. There are now essentially going to be 10 tournaments that matter, and then basically a B tour. That doesn't happen without LIV, because second, LIV introduced a ton of money into the game, forced the PGA Tour to raise the salaries and raise the purses for the highest ranked players so that they wouldn't go to LIV. So you have this situation where the top guys now are making substantially more money. That's because of LIV. And then third, and I think this is really interesting, Myron, there are some players who basically their legacies will never be the same because of LIV. Phil Mickelson will never be looked at the same. And guys like John Rahm, who was on a path to potentially being one of the greatest players ever, by going on LIV, he essentially ruined his competitive streak during the prime of his career. And we really have seen guys sort of detour very promising historic careers, even though they have made a lot of money.
7: Yeah, I mean, a lot of those guys never really bounce back. At the same time, you're Bryson DeChambeau's. You talk about villains. I think it's given you some villains on the tour, which has actually been helpful. So I agree. PGA realized they had to do more to spice up the game. And if that's the byproduct of this, then maybe the legacy of the LIV Tour will be a better PGA Tour.
3: Yeah, I do think the legacy of the LIV Tour is that they made the PGA Tour better.
7: Yeah.
3: But John Rahm will be the one player that we look back on and go, what could his career have been if he didn't end up going and doing that? What's next?
6: J.J. Watt is moving up the ladder in his post-playing career, at least for the time being. CBS Sports announced Friday that Watt would take over as their lead NFL analyst while Tony Romo is on leave. CBS placed the former Cowboys quarterback on leave, quote, until further notice, after he was arrested for suspicion of operating a vehicle under while under the influence on earlier in July. Watt will join CBS Sports' top NFL crew, which also includes play-by-play man Jim Nance and sideline reporter Tracy Wolfson.
3: I think Tony Romo may have just Wally-pipped himself here, Myron. I think there's a good chance. J.J. Watt, in my opinion, is one of the three best people doing NFL announcing anyway. You put him as number one. He ain't leaving that slot. J.J. Watt's going to be the number one guy on CBS for many years to come. Romo will only have himself to blame. I don't think they can fire him because they're paying him so much money, but he'll move down and either be in studio or in the number two chair. But, Myron, I think you're going to see J.J. Watt on the big CBS games from now on.
7: It's hard to imagine Romo coming back with everything that's happened, but J.J. is great. I love him on TV, and I think J.J. is about to help a bunch of defensive stars make money in the future. How many guys on TV are former defensive players?
3: That's true.
7: You don't see guys in that role.
3: Yeah, you don't see that.
7: Yeah, mostly former quarterbacks. So I think there's a world where if J.J. Watt is good, maybe these networks start to look at other guys who played on that other side of the ball.
3: Let's do something I don't think a lot of shows would do, but you and I would do. Who do you think are the three best NFL color announcers going right now in order? And I mean, what you actually think.
7: I don't know. You know, like Brady's gotten better.
3: He has gotten better. He's gotten better. I think that's fair.
7: Yeah. I mean, Aikman's number one, I would say, probably for me in that role by my colleague here at Disney.
3: That's what I said.
7: And ESPN.
3: Hey, that's a company man through and through. I love that about Myron Metcalf.
7: That's all I got. I got number one.
3: That's all you got is Aikman.
7: Monday Night Football.
3: Yeah. I would say to you, I think if I were to rank them, I'm going to leave aside the company, although I think Aikman does a great job. I would go Collinsworth. I'd actually put Watt number two and Greg Olsen number three. I think those guys, the two new guys, have done a really great job. What's next?
7: Yeah. All people don't work for us. Go ahead.
6: SummerSlam was last weekend. I don't know if you know this, Mac, but Myron was there on Sunday. Yeah. He wasn't there on Saturday, though, which is the main event in that one was Brock Lesnar and Obafemi in Hell in a Cell. Everyone kind of speculated it might be Brock Lesnar's last match. He confirmed as much on the Pat McAfee show
7: yesterday.
6: First
7: week of the show, man. First week of the show, and he's naming everybody who doesn't work at ESPN, man. We just got the show. We just got the show 2 days ago. 48 hours ago, and you're naming everybody.
3: Go ahead, James.
7: But anybody who works at ESPN.
6: Should I restart?
7: Sorry, James.
3: No, I heard Brock Lesnar.
6: Brock Lesnar retired. I do want to ask you, like, his place in wrestling history, but I came across a pretty interesting, like, stat on Twitter. Brock only wrestled in 445 matches in his entire career. For comparison, like John Cena retired, he had over 2,300. Undertaker had over 2,500 when he retired. Ric Flair had over 5,000 when he retired.
3: He had 5,000 matches.
6: I mean, Ric Flair wrestled for like 50 years, I think.
3: Yeah.
6: But Brock Lesnar, his spot in history as a professional wrestler.
3: Yeah, I mean, for me, Brock Lesnar if I'm going to list like the 10 greatest professional wrestlers of all time, I'm not going to put Brock Lesnar in the group. But I also think as a physical specimen, he's pretty amazing. He comes from OVW, my former stomping grounds. But I wouldn't put him. I think he had a phenomenal run, but I almost considered him a part-time wrestler for most of his career. So I would not put him in the top 10. Myron, he's a Minnesota guy. What about you?
7: I think he's going to go down as one of the greatest athletes of all time. Like, if you look at Brock Lesnar's career, national wrestling champion in junior college at the University of Minnesota, those WWE, almost makes the Minnesota Vikings. People forget about that part. They wanted to send him to NFL Europe. He had no interest in that. And then he obviously goes back to the UFC and the WWE. But I think he'll go down as just one of the great athletes, I think, that we've ever seen.
3: Yeah, I agree. And in terms of when he was an actual wrestler, which distinguishes him and Kurt Angle from a lot of the other guys. What's next?
6: Sorry, Myron's having some technical issues. So we talked a little bit about Caitlin Clark yesterday and her comments about Sophie Cunningham's comments and how people can't just leave them alone and let them play basketball. Sophie Cunningham responded to that. And let's just take a listen to that.
8: I think that there's so much good going on in WNBA. I think that basketball is being played at the highest level it's ever been. I think our team in specific, we are breaking history right now with the amount of points that we're scoring on back-to-back-to-back-to-back games. I think the Minnesota game, there's just so much distraction. I think the WNBA media, all we ever do is cover everything except basketball. And it's like, what are we doing? There's so much. Like, you can talk about other things. I think those are great stories. I think it shows fans, who people are outside of the court. But I also think we got to keep the main thing. And I think when it comes to the Minnesota game, I think there's so much distraction, but like the matchup between Miles and Kelsey was phenomenal. Our team, I mean, that game in particular was a great game. And so I think that there's a lot to be said, and I'm going to let people just do the speaking for themselves. But for me, I want to get back to basketball. It's always been about basketball. That interview happened in February when I was asked a question. And so for me, I just want to, make sure that it stays, the focus stays where it should, because people are playing at such a high level. We have probably like 3 MVPs that could be MVPs on our team specifically. And so that's why I want to do that.
6: So, Matt, what do you think about what Sophie Cunningham had to say here?
3: Well, I mean, there's a lot to say, I think, about it. Let's just start with this. I mean, she is right that too much of the media coverage, and I don't think it's by WNBA media. I think actually the WNBA media, for the most part, do try to cover the sport and what's happening. The culture as a whole ends up talking more about the outside stuff. She's right. The basketball gets lost by the outside things. I don't think anybody would, very few people would disagree with that. With that said, she played a role in that. I completely think she has a right to stand up for her positions. I'm going to say people like Sophie Cunningham, just like people like Steve Kerr in the NBA, should stand up for what they believe in. And if they want to say it, that's completely fine. With that said, however, when you do that, Myron, that will lead to criticism and that will lead to stories outside of basketball. And so you can't both say, I'm going to do this, and then be frustrated that people respond. When you make the decision to enter that realm, there will be people who will respond, and you just have to know that.
7: Well, I think she's obviously the person who really started a lot of this fire. And it feels like maybe with conversations with her teammates, people around her, she realized that not only is this something that may affect you right now, what does this mean for the future of your career? Because I think if you're Sophie Cunningham and you're not a top 5 or 6 player in this league, this is going to be the thing that people think about you. This could become your legacy. And it feels like in the last 24 hours, someone has had that conversation with Sophie Cunningham about this could be going in a place where you don't want to go in your career. And also, if you're Caitlin Clark, you might be going, hey, teammate, this is becoming a distraction. And people are asking her questions rather than focusing on the success that this team is having as they try to win a championship.
3: I think that it is one of the issues. Sophie Cunningham contributed to this. Now, I'm not saying she shouldn't stand up for what she believes in. If she wants to do that, that's fine. But she contributed. She made a choice to go out, give her opinion. Maybe it was in February, but she had to know. It was in a profile of her. She had to know what was going to happen. And then when the controversy happened, she didn't run from it. She, at their last game, took a picture and a thumbs up with Riley Gaines and another person having a t-shirt. She was taking a stance. And I think, look, you can do that. But then when that happens, be ready for what happens after. And I see this a lot where people come out sort of and say what they feel, and then when they get pushback, go, wait a minute, let's focus on other things. That is the reaction to when you take a stand, and you have to realize that. And I think if you don't accept that while also giving your opinion, you're not being fair. And then you also have to understand, when you take a position, you put your teammates in a situation where they have to respond, whether they want to or not. And to some extent, Myron, you have to explain to them why you did that, because when you did that, that leads Caitlin Clark to be asked.
7: Well, and Sophie Cunningham did the interview and made those statements, made those comments, and then she doubled down when she was asked about them. There's a world where I don't think Sophie Cunningham could have predicted everything that would be attached to this. And this is a team that has a real shot to win in WNBA championship and to be the last team standing in this league. And nobody wants distractions at this point. I think Caitlin Clark's non-answer was a message to Sophie Cunningham. Listen, this is not something that's going to help this team right now. You got to back off. And it feels like she heard that. I just don't know that she'll be able to fully distance herself if this is what she's trying to do. I think this will follow Sophie Cunningham for the rest of her career.
3: You are entitled in life to freedom of speech. You are entitled to your opinion. But what you are not entitled to is freedom of a reaction. And a lot of people forget that, and I think that's one of the things that they're dealing with now. But her overall point, by the way, that people focus on these side stories, including shows like us. We're talking about it over the game. That's a legitimate point, and one that I think a lot of people in the media should listen to and actually agree with. Now, we're going to get to other things, including my Chicago Bears. We tried to get to this yesterday, but did not. But do they have a chance to finally, for the first time since I was 6 years old, win a championship? That's all next here on Matt Myron.
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0: Matt Myron here on ESPN Radio. We are presented by Progressive Insurance. The NCAA, by the way, has just announced officially that they are adopting for Division I and II the 5 years of eligibility. No red shirts, no waivers. You get 5 years to play 5 years, and then you can't be older than 24 years old. So an interesting thing that I think a lot of people may not realize, because it can be complicated when you're talking about what the new rules are going to be in college athletics. People entering college right now, or even people who are seniors right now, everyone gets 5 years. And for you NBA fans out there, part of why that matters is next year, the senior class that would be entering the draft, all of them will have the potential to stay and play another year of basketball. So the NBA draft, it has some talent in next year's draft, but it also will likely be one of the weaker drafts in history.
1: Yeah, I mean, guys can make a ton of money just staying in school. We've seen many examples of that. At the same time, there are a whole bunch of court cases happening right now, and we'll figure out once we land when it comes to college sports, like what all these rules will look like. But I think 5 for 5 really will change, I think, probably basketball more than any other sport as teams compile their teams.
0: I think the combination of the 5 for 5, plus if the NCAA is going to be able to get it to where you can only transfer once. You know, you and I grew up in an era where guys stayed at a school for a long time. You got to know them over a course of time. I think you're going to see that more often, because guys are going to play 5 years of college basketball. Unless you're one of the 10 best players in the country, it's going to make sense for you to stay in college. And even in the on the football side, unless you're one of the 3 or 4 or 5 best quarterbacks in college football, coming back and playing, you're going to see a lot of guys, Myron, instead of going to the NFL as a third round or fourth round pick, they'll play that 5th year and come back and play another year of college, and they'll probably make more money.
1: Well, I think in football, there'll be guys who after 3 years could go pro, and now you get another 2 years out of them, especially if the federal bill passes, you get another $30 million pool, essentially, to retain talent. Matt, I just don't know who can actually afford this. I think that's my question, is are we going to have 15 teams that have the resources to pull in all the talent, and everybody else is kind of scrambling? Because it looks like that's kind of where we're headed.
0: Yeah, that is. Now, the Chicago Bears hope that they got their quarterback a couple of years ago in Caleb Williams. And Jalen Johnson recently said, honestly, this is probably the best offense I've had in 7 years in Chicago as far as going against them. They've got a lot of speed. Caleb's the best quarterback I've had, again, since I feel like maybe Nick Foles. Best quarterback since Nick Foles. Is that a compliment to my guy, Caleb Williams?
1: I mean, if he's talking about the Nick Foles who won a Super Bowl, I mean, that was one of the best seasons we've ever seen, at least half seasons or partial seasons. So I don't think that's a knock against Caleb Williams at all. My question is, I think we're going to find out who Caleb Williams is in year 3. Much improved last year. We all saw it. Even, I guess, trademarked Iceman or tried to. Year 3 is going to be the determining factor, I think, of whether or not he's really a top 10 quarterback in this league. And if he is, I think the Bears can compete for a Super Bowl.
0: Do you think he is? I mean, do you think he's a top 10 quarterback in the league?
1: Not yet. I mean, he played like one of the times last year, but I think we move too fast, CJ Stroud, on anointing people as top 5, top 10 quarterbacks. 3 years to me is what you get. Year 3 will be that determining factor for me.
0: If you look historically at quarterbacks, the 3rd year is the year that determines kind of what you're going to be. It's also the most important year in determining whether or not teams are going to extend you, whether or not they're going to pick you up and like sign you to a long-term deal. And you got a lot of guys that are in that place this year. Obviously, Jaden Daniels, Caleb Williams. I mean, I think the Bears are all in with Caleb Williams no matter what. I don't know if he's a top 10 quarterback today, but I think if he wants to, if he is what the Bears hope, and if the Bears are a contender, I think by the end of the year, Myron, he has to be a top 10 quarterback. If he's an 11 to 15 guy, then you're not going to be good enough to win a championship. I think he'll get there. I think he's going to be that guy. You look at that class though, with Bo Nix, Drake May, Jaden Daniels, and Caleb Williams. Do you think all four of those guys end up being long-term extension guys after this season?
1: I think so. I mean, if they play well, like Jaden Daniels coming off the injury, well, but like, what if they still get that big extension?
0: If you had to predict, what do you think? You think they do all four?
1: Yeah, I think they will, because you don't want to pay more later. Like, it wouldn't make any sense for those guys to say, let's wait until year four. Let's just give them the fifth year extension. You want to pay guys now, considering what's happening to the salary cap in the NFL. Because what is that going to cost? Like, a Caleb Williams is going to cost what number to lock him up to a long-term extension? You don't want that to be $10 million more per year a year from now.
0: I think for the Bears specifically, I've been a fan since I was a little kid. And this has got to be the most excited I've been about a season since I was 6 years old in 1985. There will always be a team that had a great year last year that takes a step back. I think the two most obvious contenders are the Bears and the Seahawks. I'm hoping it will be the Seahawks that take a step back. If it's one of those two teams, Myron, which one do you think is more likely to take a step back? Because there's always a team from the year before that's one of the best four that takes a retreat.
1: I think it would be the Bears, because they won so many close games. And I remember when the Minnesota Vikings had that run.
0: Yes.
1: Won a bunch of close games, and then the following season, they struggled in those same matchups. I think Kansas City had a stretch a couple years ago where they won a bunch of close games, and then the following year, they lost a bunch of those games. So when you're that close in every game, usually it works against you the following season, especially with a defense that I don't think you can trust yet in Chicago. So I think the Bears are at the top of that list if you talk about how far they could fall if they can't win some of those close games.
0: What about on the other side, the AFC? Are the Patriots that team? I mean, they also won a lot of close games. They had a quarterback. They had a fourth-place schedule. Now they get a first-place schedule. Are they a retreat team to you?
1: I don't think so, because, you know, you bring in a receiver, A.J. Brown, you bring in this elite guy who's only going to make things better. I think the defense will be solid again. I think the Patriots may not be as good, but I don't think there's a big drop coming for them, even though, you know, you look at teams in that situation that don't win the Super Bowl. I think they're actually in a good spot to be good again.
0: All right, so I have, as you know, the text machine where listeners can write and send their comments, 772-774-5254. I have a couple I want to read to you to finish up here today, Myron. One person says, I would like Myron Metcalf to officially embrace the name Cookie. I get my wife to listen to you all every Sunday morning, and now she is going to listen in the afternoon. I think it is much more likely for my wife to be a listener, and women in general, if one of the men on the show will embrace the name Cookie. Can Myron say today in front of everyone he is embracing being called Cookie?
1: Wait, women in general? Help me understand. Help me understand that. What am I missing?
0: Well, I think it makes you seem lovable, because sometimes I think people think that I like to give you a hard time. And if you're embracing what I give you a hard time, I think it'll make women sort of see you as a sympathetic figure and someone worth loving and caring about.
1: What? That sounds really sad. I don't know what you're describing. I'm not looking for a bunch of people. I got that already. But Cookie, to me, is no one's ever called me Cookie until now. I can't fully embrace it.
0: One person writes, Matt, I love listening to Myron get worked up. I also love listening to you two discover interesting things about you. I am going to ship you Cool Water cologne if you will just tell me where to send it. Do I just send it to Bristol, Connecticut? Well, I'm not in Bristol, Connecticut, so I mean, you could send it there, but then, you know, I don't know, maybe Matt Berry will take it from me and I won't be able to use it. I've had a lot of people write me and say that I could pull off the cologne, and they think you were wrong to tell me that I could not.
1: Yeah, you go for it. That's what I would say. Go try it. Let's see what happens. Go use the Cool Water cologne, and you report back and let me know.
0: We will do that. I want to thank everybody these first three days who's listened. Both Myron and I have dealt with over the last 3 days a ton of technical issues, some of which are related to the equipment, some of which are weather. He had an internet outage occur 15 minutes ago. I had an historic storm about an hour and a half ago. But we continue to persevere, and you continue to grow the show. We appreciate it. Myron, it's been fun. We will talk tomorrow.
1: Sounds good.
0: Freddie and Harry is next. We will be back 3 o'clock tomorrow. This has been Matt Myron right here with our good friends on ESPN Radio.
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15: I'm Christine Lucy. Mr. Diggs goes to Washington. Free agent receiver. respond. Diggs set to sign with the Commanders a one-year deal worth up to $12 million. He strengthens Washington's receiver group and gives the team a proven receiver opposite Terry McLaurin. ESPN NFL front office insider Mike Tannenbaum.
16: I like it a lot. When you think about Terry McLaurin hopefully being healthy, Stephon Diggs comes in, has 74 career touchdowns, over 11,000 yards. They also drafted Antonio Williams from Clemson, who's a good player when healthy. So I really like this move. Gives them necessary depth that they needed at the receiver position.
15: Diggs has surpassed over 1,000 yards receiving in seven of his last eight seasons. Texans wideout Tank Dell took part in a limited capacity at practice. It's the first time he's engaged in any sort of team padded practice since December 2024. Dell's coming back from a catastrophic knee injury which sidelined him all of last season. WNBA Indiana Fever guard Sophie Cunningham told reporters she wants the focus to return to basketball. After her comments on transgender athletes sparked heated national debate, three rallies, and wide-ranging social media reaction.
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18: 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I used to mess with them about being number ones. They say, all right, you're going to get your chance. When those two got hurt and I had to become a number one in the defense, I'm a focal point, one of the focal points offensively. And, boy, I'm playing 85 snaps a game and I'm getting hit consistently versus 25, 35 snaps a game. Boy, I could go in that meeting room on Monday. Rod, hey, how you feeling, little bro? Yeah, I told your ass, didn't I? It's a different ball game out there when you that one.
19: Now they're eating humble pie.
17: This is Freddie and Harry.

0: brothers and sisters. Welcome to the best show on your radio. It is the Wednesday Groove-a-thon, known as Freddie and Harry, and we are here. He is Harry Douglas. I'm Freddie Coleman, presented by Progressive Insurance on the ESPN app, SiriusXM Channel 80, as well as tune in. Don't forget to tell that smart speaker to play ESPN Radio. Brother Harry Douglas is going to be one busy dude when it comes to Harry Douglas between tomorrow doing Get Up and First Take, and this show today, doing the same thing on Friday. But on the way,
1: SportsCenter.
0: That's
1: right. Tomorrow at 7:30, 7:35, one of the two. I have to make sure I check my text.
0: You had so many shows you were going to be on, I lost count at about 58, but I digress. But on the way up to New York, normally when you get on the plane, HD wants his quiet time. He wants his peaceful time. Not saying he doesn't want to meet with people or talk with people, but sometimes you just need to just be. Well, someone didn't let you be, and that wasn't a bad thing for you, HD, on the way up to New York today.
1: No, it was a great thing, actually. When I got onto the airplane and the person that I was sitting beside, he gave me a look like, how you doing, my brother? And I gave him a look like, how you doing, my brother, as well. And I think we could just feel one another's energy to even start off, Freddie, as I was sitting down, and we began talking about, you know, certain things. And we both, normally when we get on the airplane, we don't bother people. We just, you know, look forward to doing whatever work we may have, or right, taking a nap, going to sleep, or watching TV. But we were just drawn to one another, and come to find out that his wife used to cheer for the Falcons. He's in the entertainment business as well. And we're talking about his profession, my profession. It was just ironically crazy. And we don't live too far from one another back in Atlanta as well, too. So it was a pretty damn good two-hour conversation that we had, so much so that we didn't even realize we were talking that long until the plane started to descend and land.
0: That's fantastic, because normally that can go the other way. That someone who is a great conversationalist, but the conversation they brought to the table, you don't want to be bothered by. But there's
1: happened plenty of times.
0: There's no really easy way out of it, because you're in a confined space. You can't just pretend you're sleeping or get up and go to the bathroom and come back and not say anything. At least you're on the plane in a situation with, okay, this conversation is fantastic. Then you blink your eyes and the plane is touching down and the ride is over, because you and I have been at both of plenty of times it goes the other way. And when you're that kind of captive audience, no good comes out of that for your psyche or your ears or your mind or your soul.
1: So the best part of our conversations, yes, we were talking about what we did from a working standpoint, but we had an opportunity to both, you know, talk about our wives. And I love the way he was expressing himself about his wife, and I was doing the same about mine.
0: Yeah.
1: But we had also the opportunity to talk about our kids and just some of the principles that we are instilling within our kids, and the way we want them to be, and how we have to lead by an example in that whole nine. So it was just a great conversation, too, about, you know, business, our kids, our families, our wives, you know, things that we've gone through in life as well, too. But it was a really good conversation that I appreciated.
0: Nice.
1: Because, you know, in this world today, you don't have many people that can hold intelligent conversations.
0: Absolutely.
1: I can tell within the first 5 minutes this conversation is wasting my time or if it's valuable and I want to continue the conversation to go on. Not many people have that ability to converse in a manner to where people who are listening to you or you listening to him are engaging.
0: Mm-hmm.
1: So it was pretty dope.
0: So let us know, what was the best conversation you ever had on either an airplane ride, train ride, bus ride?
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1: If you're a frequent traveler or just every other year traveler, name the best conversation that you had on either a plane, train, even a bus ride. 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
0: The main thing with Freddie and Harry.
1: Well, that Dodger thing for Tarik Skubal didn't go well. It's still not going well for the Dodgers, although at one point today, they were down 7-1 to the Chicago Cubs. That game is now in the eighth inning. It's now a 7-6 ball game involving the Cubs and the Dodgers. Dodgers trying to break a five-game losing streak. But a lot of attention last night. Tarik Skubal, the man they got from the Detroit Tigers, making his Dodger debut. The Dodgers lost again, and Tarik Skubal didn't like the Tarik Skubal that the Dodgers were expecting. That doesn't mean it wasn't a success, according to the man known as Skubal.
7: Going to bed last night, you know, excited. It felt like, my major league debut, you know, kind of same type of vibe in terms of, you know, the nerves running through. But I think that's all good stuff. I think my stuff was plenty good. You know, I felt like I commanded everything really well. I think, you know, maybe the low strike rate, I don't even know what it is, but... you know, when I was missing in the areas that I was trying to go. There's just a few sinkers and a few sliders that can kind of flip at bats. You know, I probably should be a little better at first pitch strikes. You know, I think especially second or third time through, you know, I need to be better there. But, you know, the stuff coming out of my hand is what I expect out of myself.
1: HD, six innings of work. He allowed four hits, two runs, both earned. Struck out six, walked two, gave up that home run. 85 pitches, 51 strikes. So, yeah, not too shabby, not too bad, but even he clearly understands. He knows the hype machine is not going anywhere.
8: That's right.
1: That does not mean you feed into the hype with the Dodgers not winning this game, losing to the Cubs 5-1 in his first start in Dodger Blue.
8: Freddie, the first place I want to start is the atmosphere that the Chicago Cubs at Wrigley Field and what that was like. That was a playoff atmosphere last night for Skubal and the Los Angeles Dodgers, but also for the home team, the Chicago Cubs. And, you know, Skubal, I thought he pitched well enough to be able to get a win.
1: Yeah.
8: I don't think necessarily the defense had his back the way they should have had his back. You go back to an inning where, you know, there's a fly ball in right field and you expect the right fielder to catch that ball and it's not caught. You go to the sixth inning and there's a chopper with two outs and you expect someone to get that ball to throw it to first base and get out of the inning. Well, that's where the second run came for the Chicago Cubs. Now, he messed around. Dansby Swanson, shout out to a former Atlanta Brave. You know, top of the third inning, bottom of the third inning, the lead things off, threw him the wrong pitch. He hits a home run. That allowed it to be 1-0.
1: Mm-hmm.
8: But I thought overall it was decent enough, in my opinion, to be able to get a win.
1: Sure.
8: And then when he came out in the sixth inning and he didn't go back out there from the seventh inning on, the Chicago Cubs just put more runs on the board. But, you know, 51 of the 85 pitches were strikes. That's out of character, in my opinion, for a guy like mm-hmm. Skubal, who is a two-time Cy Young Award winner. And I do agree with him. When you're going and facing these batters, especially the second time through, you want to get ahead in the count and be able to have the upper hand and have them guessing as much as possible.
1: Right.
8: When you get down in the count, when you don't throw that first pitch as a strike, now things kind of lean toward the batter and you become a little bit predictable from that standpoint. But I thought he played well enough in order to get the win. This was a 2-1 ball game when he left in the sixth inning. And then things got out of hand. They lost it 5-1. But I just thought the defense of the Los Angeles Dodgers, who for some odd and apparent reason, mm-hmm. they're not all the way locked in right now. And you look at their last five games and including the one today, I know it's 7-6 going into the ninth inning. But everyone that's out there on the field, everyone that is batting, they're not as locked in as they are supposed to be right now.
1: Sure.
8: Because if they were, I don't think Skubal loses that game yesterday.
1: Put it this way. It's August 5th. The Dodgers are going to be just fine. I'm sure there are plenty of people out there that want to say, well, maybe this could be the start of troubled times with the Los Angeles Dodgers. Calm down.
8: It's 182 games.
1: 62, yes.
8: But 162,
1: but it could be a buck 82 depending on their run in the playoffs. They may wind up playing 180 and 182 games. No one should be freaking out, even though we know that plenty of people are going to freak out. But you mentioned something that really struck me really, really, really, really well about this. This is the kind of atmosphere that Tarik Skubal is going to be a part of. This is the kind of atmosphere going forward that the

0: Dodgers going to be a part of. Not saying they haven't been a part of it before, but now it's really increased because they're going for history. They're chasing ghosts. They want to be remembered along the lines of the Yankees in the late 90s and the early 2000s. Or when, if you want to go way, way back into history, the New York Yankees in the late 40s and the 50s when they were doing their thing. So many great teams have that great run where you say, man, oh man, they dominated their sport. Or no one could beat them no matter what kind of game it was. The kind of atmosphere that was there in Chicago last night, that's exactly how it's going to be to the 25th power, whether Tarik Skubal is pitching or not. And the more that the Dodgers struggle, the more that a lot of people can say, this gives us faith in our team. If you're a Brewers fan, if you are a Padres fan, if you are a Cubs fan, if you are a Phillies fan.
1: Come on now, I'm waiting for you.
0: If you are a Braves
1: fan. There we go, Freddie Coleman.
0: You start to say, hey, just like in the movie Rocky IV, see, he's not a machine. He's human. He bleeds. A lot of people want to see how much of this blood will continue to be shed by the Dodgers if this losing streak continues and continues and continues before they get out of that funk and get ready for the playoffs.
1: Fred, we also think the same because this is the kind of reception that the Los Angeles Dodgers are going to get time in and time out, especially when you're going against a team that's trying to knock you off that mountain that we know are going to be in the playoffs.
0: Right.
1: You know, when they announced Skubal last night in the starting lineup, the boos, boo, boo. When he went and took the mound, boo, boo. But honestly, and I'm going back to my days, like, I used to love that, though. And if you're a Dodgers player, you have to love that, right? Because at the same time that they're booing, they're also paying you respect because they know that you are a bona fide team.
0: Yeah, they don't boo nobody.
1: No, they're not just booing Joe Smo and whoever else knows. They're booing people that they realize that this is the cream of the crop.
0: Right.
1: Skubal was a two-time Cy Young Award winner. The Los Angeles Dodgers won back-to-back World Series. They're trying to go for a three-peat, which has not been done since 98, 99, 2000 by the New York Yankees. So, yes, people are going to hate them when they come to their ballparks. And I love every bit of it. And I know Rob Manfred, the commissioner of Major League Baseball, he's sitting back cheesing, smiling ear to ear by what he's seen last night. Not the fact that the Dodgers lost, but the atmosphere. Absolutely. And where Major League Baseball is currently right now in the United States.
0: Yeah, that kind of money that they're going to continue to provide for everybody. Not everybody. Everybody. When they go on the road, people want to see exactly what the traveling road show known as the Dodgers and what that's going to look like. And if your team gets a win against that brother love traveling road show known as the Dodgers, everybody's going to benefit no matter where they play home or away. He is Harry Douglas. I'm Freddie Coleman. It is the Afternoon Cool known as Freddie and Harry on ESPN Radio, the ESPN app and 6X and Channel 80, and the Groove-a-thon is presented by Progressive Insurance. 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So that was our conversation. And we love to have great conversations here on Freddie and Harry because we normally do have great conversations here on Freddie and Harry. That's why it's the best show on your radio. But we want to hear from you right now at 888-729-3776 on the Freddie and Harry calling line. Harry normally on the plane likes to be left alone, likes to have his tea, likes to have his blanket, likes to have his pillow. He likes his window seat. He wants to get a chance to get all nice and snuggly on the plane ride without anybody trying to say, hey, Harry, how you doing? That didn't happen on his flight up to New York because, like we mentioned, tomorrow he's going to be part of Get Up, First Take, Sports Center, and the Freddie Harry Show. We're fourth in the totem pole, we clearly understand. But he had a great conversation with a gentleman on the way up from the same area as him. What was the best conversation you had either on a plane, train, automobile, bus? 888-729-3776. Dwayne in South Carolina, the Palmetto State. Dwayne, what you got?
2: Good afternoon, gentlemen. Welcome to the time slot. I'm so happy that y'all found this time slot. I'm also happy that my New York Knicks, because I am a New Yorker, have provided a safe space against all the haters like Harry Douglas. Okay? So, I'm going to leave it at that because I was trying to get on yesterday and I couldn't express that yesterday because I called too late. But today, I had a most interesting conversation with Walt Clyde Frazier.
0: What?
1: Wow.
2: I used to work as a train operator for New York City Transit.
0: Okay.
2: And I met him not once but twice, but the second time I met him was at work. And I had a conversation about not only him being a role model for young guys like me, because he was so cool and so smooth, but also got into a deep conversation with him about his times in Cleveland, because I used to work in Ohio as well. So we had a nice conversation, relaxing. I didn't try to blow him up and start screaming, hollering, you know, because I see a star. I was very cool, but also I wanted to know what it was like for him to transition from being the star in New York and in the twilight of his career, how that impacted his basketball psyche and what his expectations for his own season or seasons he had for himself in Cleveland.
1: Wow.
0: That's fantastic.
1: That's man. Unbelievable.
0: I like to be a fly around that conversation.
1: Well, any conversation with Walt Frazier is going to be amazing. Freddie, I've had an opportunity to meet him numerous of times because my brother Tony Doug is playing with the Knicks. But, you know, like that's a conversation that any and everybody would remember for the rest of their lives, because this is a living legend that we're talking about. Someone who had such a major impact on the city of New York and the NBA. And, you know, he won two NBA championships in New York. And it was a long drought before the Knicks were able to do that before this past season. But, man, that's pretty cool.
0: That's dope as hell. No, serious, Dwayne, that's South awesome. Carolina. That is D-A-H, dope as hell. You had that conversation with one of the all-time greats. Dr. Zhivago, one of our new favorites in North Carolina. Dr. Zhivago, what's your favorite conversation that you had on either a plane, train, automobile, or bus, my friend?
3: How you doing, guys? Good. Thanks for the call. Thanks for letting me call.
0: Mm-hmm.
3: My conversation was on a plane. I had to go down to Atlanta back in the late 90s to take care of some legal problems. And the last thing my best friend told me to do, she says, don't go down there and show your tail. Well, that's what I did. I showed my tail. And on the way back, this lady on the plane sat beside me, and she could tell that I was frustrated and mad. She said, baby, what's wrong? And I started to tell her. And out of the whole conversation, she said, look, she says, I'm telling you right now, it's not about you anymore. She says, you got a one-year-old daughter. It's going to always be about her. You should always put her concerns over your concerns. No matter how the mother makes you feel, it's all about your daughter. She says, if you do that, she says, you will go far in life. And I'm telling you, it was the best conversation flying from ATL to North Carolina that I've ever had.
1: Wow. That's amazing. Like, isn't it great, like, when people can put things into perspective for us?
0: Yep.
1: Mm-hmm. Because, look, he's probably heard that before that moment.
0: Sure.
1: But sometimes it may take a stranger that you don't even know that can sense the energy, and they ask the simple question, how you doing? And then after you let them know what's going on, they keep it real and raw with you, and they don't tell you what you want to hear, but they basically tell you what you need to hear in that moment. And so much so that we're here in 2026 and he still remembers that conversation because it served him well.
0: Yeah, by the way, sometimes outside ears, outside eyes can be the best perspective you can give, because sometimes you're too close, or some people are too close to the situation, that their perspective and also their bias is going to be skewed. Sometimes you need those outside eyes and outside ears to really bring you back to reality and be able to have a better path going forward. One more real quick from Rich in North Carolina. Rich, let us know the best conversation you had on either plane, train, bus, or automobile, Rich.
4: I will. First thing is, I'm going to get sneaky with it. If I ever end up on a plane with Harry, I'm going to like pull up the podcast and I'll be like, listen to these clowns. And then Harry's going to say something, and then at least I'll get a conversation going that way. So just know that. But check it out. So we were going North Carolina to LA, and I'm sitting next to this dude, and they say the flight is closed and there's no one in the middle seat. And I'll never forget. He goes, we are blessed. I'm like, yes. So he starts doing like video editing and pictures, and I see graphics of like Steph Curry and some golfers. I'm like, dude, what do you do? He's a graphic designer and video guy. And I told him what I do. I'm a podcast producer. And he goes, my mom has a podcast called Raising Fatherless Kids. And I didn't really pry into that, but I was like, we just talked and talked. He ended up coming to North Carolina, helping me set up my studio. I help his mother with her podcast. Turns out she lost their father or the husband. And she had 8 kids under the age of 10 at one moment in her life. And this podcast is an outlet. Anyway, fast forward, I'm like, hey, dude, what are you up to? He sends me a picture from the Oval Office. I'm like, what? He's a creative director at the White House now. And I'm just like, this dude came down to help me. I just met this dude on a plane randomly, and now he's serving at the highest level he could possibly serve at in a creative capacity.
0: Man.
1: But it's also, Freddie, like, you never know.
0: Absolutely.
1: Right? And when you're in the midst of meeting new people and having these conversations, I'll be the first to tell you, don't have ulterior motives. But at the same time, man, you treat everyone with respect and dignity, because you never know who you are talking to. Right. That's why sometimes, Freddie, like a lot of times, when I get on the plane, am I tired? Do I want to sleep? Yes. But I never turn anyone down from a conversation, or am I rude or mean to people? Because, number one, you never know what someone may be going through and how they may need something to stop them from probably doing something insane or crazy.
0: No doubt.
1: So, like, you never know. So always make sure, man, you have a piece of that humble pie and you treat everyone with the utmost respect.
0: Yeah.
1: Because you don't know who you're dealing with.
0: It's okay to have an open mind and a closed mouth.
1: Yep.
0: You'd be amazed how much more that you'll be broadened as a person by making sure that, hey, what is this person all about? And they want to share that with me. As long as it's not infringing on your private space or anything like that, only good is going to come out of that. Keep weighing in. 888-SAY-ESPN, 888-729-3776. What was the best conversation you had on either plane, train, bus, or automobile? He is Harry Douglas. I'm Freddie Coleman. It's the Afternoon Groove with unknown as Freddie and Harry, presented by Progressive Insurance and ESPN Radio, the ESPN app. And don't forget about us on 6X and Channel 80. Two things about the NFL. One, maybe an overrated signing by the Commanders. Number two, are the Rams the most overrated team going into 2026 NFL regular season? We'll get to both of those after Harry gives you this word from 5-Hour Energy, baby.
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26: I'm Steve Goingman with the 700 ESPN Spokane Sports Center. The Seattle Mariners opened their 3-game series with the Tigers last night at T-Mobile Park. The M's had a slightly different look to their lineup as the newly acquired Taylor Ward got the start at DH and Brendan Donovan returned from the injured list. Donovan hadn't played since May 15th after dealing with a groin injury. The offense still couldn't get anything going last night as Seattle fell 8-0 with the home club only collecting 4 hits. Sir Anthony Dominguez made his Mariners debut last night and allowed 4 runs while only getting 1 out. The M's look to bounce back tonight. We'll have pregame coverage right here on 700 ESPN starting at 5:30. And at the World Series of Poker main event, Spokane native Lucas Jumalon is one of the final 2 players left. The 22-year-old Jumalon has $328 million in chips while his opponent has $225 million. The heads-up action for poker's biggest prize is set to get underway tonight at 7:30.

0: unforeseen. See, the Commanders made a move to strengthen their receiver room and get a proven receiver opposite wide receiver one, Terry McLaurin. Free agent Stephon Diggs signing a one-year deal worth up to $12 million with Washington. Bijan Robinson all smiles at Falcons training camp a day after signing a contract that makes him the highest paid running back in NFL history. Process wasn't easy, but it helped going through the same situation as Detroit's Jahmyr Gibbs, says Robinson.
1: We just told each other just hang in there. Everything's going to get done. Everything's going to be all right. And, you know, it's cool to see him go through it too. And I hope he gets the most out of, you know, what he deserves, because he deserves it all. But it's definitely a cool feeling to see.
0: Gibbs remains a hold-in in Detroit. As the comeback rumors continue, Aaron Donald, who retired 3 years ago, worked out today for the Rams, wanted to do a workout in a football helmet, and even though he didn't wear pads during it, Donald used Rams team equipment at their facility during camp, requiring them to report his activity to the NFL. Baseball, Cubs handed the Dodgers a sixth straight loss, 7-6.
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0: He's Harry Douglas and Freddie Coleman. It's the Freddie and Harry Wednesday Groove-a-thon. Thank you very much on ESPN Radio, the ESPN app, SiriusXM Channel 80, as well as tune in. Always tell that smart speaker to play ESPN Radio. We're not finished with you. We hope you're not finished with us at 888-SAY-ESPN, 888-729-3776. This all got started. My man Harry Douglas on his way up to New York, like we mentioned. He's going to be a busy, busy HD4 between doing this show, Get Up, First Take, and Sports Center over the next couple of days. On his way up to New York, he had a great conversation with a gentleman in which sometimes you open up your heart, and over the years, you never know how that's going to benefit you, because especially on airplanes, a lot of people don't want to be bothered. What was the best conversation you had on either the plane, train, bus, automobile? We'll hear from you in about 10 minutes at 888-SAY-ESPN, 888-729-3776. Meanwhile, Stephon Diggs, back in the National Football League. Now a member of the Washington Commanders, not an overly, I don't want to say impactful deal money-wise, HD. 1 year, a little bit more than $12 million. But this is all about what Stephon Diggs has been able to do for young quarterbacks. And you had a chance to look up exactly how so many young quarterbacks have benefited with Stephon Diggs being a part of that football team, and he's done it more than a couple of times.
1: Yeah, everyone thinks that that train starts with Josh Allen and the Buffalo Bills, but it was before that when he was in Minnesota, and you had a quarterback by the name of Case Keenum, who was a journeyman at the time, and came in and started 15 games that season. And his numbers were just so much better than they were the previous year when he played football. So his completion percentage went from 60.9% to 67.6%. And he threw for over 1,300 more yards than he did in the prior year. Stephon Diggs was a big part of that. Remember, it was Stephon Diggs. It was Adam Thielen. They were that 1-2 punch before Stephon Diggs got traded. Then he went to the Buffalo Bills. How people forget Josh Allen in that previous season before Stephon Diggs got there, mm-hmm, completed 58.8% of his passes. That jumped up to 69.2%. He threw for 4,500 yards, over 4,500 yards that season, 37 touchdowns, 10 interceptions. That's 1,400 more yards than he did in the prior year. C.J. Stroud, he made a difference in C.J. Stroud's career in his second year. Now, unfortunately, Stephon Diggs got hurt and only played in 8 games, but the trajectory was going uphill before that happened. And then lastly, last year, we seen with Drake May in his second season at quarterback for the New England Patriots. Well, the previous season, he completed 66.8% of his passes. Last year, that was 72. He threw for over 2,100 more yards than he did in the previous season, and largely because of Stephon Diggs being that sure-handed guy. Yeah. Now, he does a great job of catching footballs in between the numbers. He can go outside and play as well, but he can do a lot of that dirty work inside. And 83% of the passes he caught. And when you look at the 1-2 punch now that's going to be with the Washington Commanders, well, Freddie, they haven't had that since 2016, when the Washington Commanders had DeSean Jackson, who got drafted with me, and also Pierre Garçon, right, who got drafted with me. So two guys that were drafted back in 2008. One of them was my roommate at the Combine. That was the last time, in my opinion, I thought that the Washington Commanders had a 1-2 punch at the wide receiver position. Now they do have that. 7 of the last 8 seasons, Stephon Diggs has had over 1,000 yards. The 1 year he didn't is the year he tore his ACL and only played in 8 games.
0: Here's something to what you just said about Stephon Diggs, because number one, this is a homecoming. He was born and raised not too far away from the Washington, D.C. area, part of the DMV. So you know he does not want to look bad in front of the home folks. And also, having a chance to help out a quarterback that could use that kind of help. Jaden Daniels having the Terry McLaurin with the Stephon Diggs. They can run the ball a little bit more. He's going to play under center a little bit more, which should help Jaden Daniels, because I won it last year when people said he had such a spectacular rookie season, and he did. I said, as slight of a frame that he is, him trying to run the football, that's not going to be conducive. And they almost hit him out of the league last year. They didn't, but he has to learn. Having a Stephon Diggs to say, hey, just throw it over here. Don't worry about it. I'll get open for you, so he can save that wear and tear on your body. For me, HD, that's what I believe that Stephon Diggs is going to bring to this offense. He's going to bring a security blanket that can be an extended running game by getting those short passes to him. Also, that leadership in the locker room. Anywhere he's been, people openly talked about, man, oh, man, that's the kind of guy I'm glad was in this locker room to help us young guys along. Especially, you still have a still young quarterback who may be an elite quarterback sooner than later, but now having a guy like that that's played elite quarterbacks, that's only going to be a benefit for Jaden Daniels and the Washington offense and also in that locker room as well.
1: I like how the pass catchers are shaping out for the Washington Commanders. Terry McLaurin is the number one, Stephon Diggs the number two, rookie wide receiver Antonio Williams, he's probably going to be their number three. But also, don't forget tight end Chig Okonwu, who came over from the Tennessee Titans. That's a very athletic tight end that can do different things on the football field and pose a matchup nightmare against safeties and linebackers and smaller DBs. So I like how things are shaping out. They're going to have to be able to run the football, though. We know 2 years ago they were top five in rushing, but the leading rusher was Jaden Daniels. That cannot be moving forward because you want to protect your franchise. When you know you have a dude back there at the quarterback position, the most important job is to make sure that he's available for 17 games. Not play 10, not play 5, and miss the others. I do believe that's what they're going to do moving forward. And that defense isn't going to be too shabby. You know what this does for the NFC East, in my opinion? I already thought that any given team in this division could win it this season.
0: Okay.
1: But I think it adds even more urgency to each team. Every game's important that you play.
0: Okay.
1: But I think because of how these teams have shaped out and how they added to their rosters this offseason, all of them, I think the urgency and the attention to detail has to be even bigger going into the season.
0: It's funny you mentioned about the NFC East. He is Harry Douglas. I'm Freddie Coleman. It's the Wednesday Groove with, I'm known as Freddie and Harry on ESPN Radio, the ESPN app, SiriusXM Channel 80, as well as TuneIn. Don't forget to tell that smart speaker to play ESPN Radio, because I'm with you. The NFC East may turn out to be a lot tougher for either the Eagles or the Cowboys to win. A lot of people having a lot of faith more in the Washington Commanders with this sign of Stephon Diggs and changing things a little bit to help their quarterback. The New York Giants with John Harbaugh as their head coach, they got some skill position guys they believe in. The defense should be pretty good. It may not be a fait accompli to say that it's Dallas and Philadelphia over here and then Washington the Giants down there. This could be a tougher division in the NFC East than people could have imagined going into the offseason, not going into preseason. But one of the teams in that division was one of the four most overrated teams decided by Yahoo Sports. The four teams involved the most overrated teams going into the year. Dallas Cowboys, they say it's not their year because they say it's their year every year. Kansas City Chiefs, young but old, that was attached to them. Cincinnati Bengals, cashing checks their defense cannot cover. And the Baltimore Ravens betting on a rookie head coach. Part of a Yahoo Sports article written by Matt DeLima, the four most overrated NFL franchises heading into the season. They're wrong, HD. The most overrated franchise heading into the season are the Los Angeles Rams. And here's why. And it's not because I don't think they're going to be any good or any terrific. But a lot of people already placing that crown above their head, saying, man, it's their world and everybody else is going to fall short in the NFC and also in the rest of the NFL. Not if, but when they get to the Super Bowl. And then we have this news by Adam Schefter, ESPN NFL insider, said that Aaron Donald worked out today for the Los Angeles Rams per the NFL Wire. He wasn't just there running around in sweats or doing calisthenics. He actually put on a helmet and shoulder pads to try to determine exactly how much he may want to play for the Rams if he still wants to do it. He's going to play. You do not do all these things, put out all these TikTok videos just to say, nah, I'm cool. I'm not going to do this. You don't show up to a team's camp, HD, and put on the helmet and shoulder pads and say, yeah, this is not for me. Aaron Donald is going to be there because of that. And Myles Garrett and Matthew Stafford and all these new Guardians of the Galaxy. It ain't the Chiefs. It ain't the Cowboys. It ain't the Ravens. It ain't the Bengals. The most overrated team going into this season are the Los Angeles Rams, because that's the one team that has more to lose than anybody in the NFL. If they don't even make the NFC Championship game, we know what that's going to sound like with the Guardians of the Galaxy in Los Angeles.
1: But I am not putting them as overrated.
0: Of course you are.
1: I do not. I have them coming out of the NFC representing that conference in the Super Bowl, and they were close last season, and just the upgrades. You're talking about a Myles Garrett, the potential of Aaron Donald. It looks like he's going to come back, and I agree with you, Freddie. If I'm going to a facility and I'm putting on their helmet and their shoulder pads, damn it, I'm coming back and I'm playing. I'm not doing that just for fun. He's been working out. He's been training. But it's that Trent McDuffie in the secondary. It's Jalen Watson in the secondary as well. But we all know the magic that can be made on the offensive side of the ball. Kyron Williams at the running back position, the multiple tight ends that they have, and you can go to a three tight end set whenever you want to, because Sean McVay is just that damn much of a genius from an offensive standpoint. But it's that Davante Adams. And we've seen a glimpse of it the entire season, but I think it's going to be more to Davante Adams and what he brings to this offense. We all know what Puka Nacua can do. You have an offensive or MVP of the league. You have a defensive player of the year. And then you have a guy in Sean McVay who was the coach of the year back in 2017. I'm not worried about them being overrated because of the personnel and the people that they have within that organization and how they're going to, I believe, take things one game at a time. There's going to be pressure. Of course it is.
0: Right.
1: But I think they have the proper guys, number one, in uniform mm-hmm. to handle it. They have the proper guys on the coaching staff to handle it. And they also have the proper people in place from a front office standpoint to be able to handle all the bigotry as well.
2: We'll see.
0: With the NFL season 35 days away. By the way, preseason football tomorrow night. Hall of Fame game involving the Cardinals taking on the Panthers, which means from this point on, there'll be an NFL or Carson football Beck. Game. That's right. There'll be an NFL or football game for your Thursdays every time until the Super Bowl has the chance to commence in February. He's Harry Douglas. I'm Freddie Coleman. It is the Afternoon Groove-a-thon known as Freddie and Harry. Thanks for joining us on ESPN Radio, the ESPN app, SiriusXM Channel 80. And don't forget about us on TuneIn. It's time for you to tune in and let us know right now. 888-SAY-ESPN, 888-729-3776. What was the best, most interesting conversation you had while taking a plane, riding a bus, taking a train, or in an automobile? For example, Rob Welcher said, heading back to the car after a video shoot in Kansas City, I stop at a crosswalk. Older gentleman walks up to wait with us. I acknowledge him and do a double take. It was Henry Winkler. Yeah, Fonty from Happy Days. Had a great conversation, and he traded a selfie for barbecue recommendations. We're not asking you to top that, but be in the same neighborhood. 888-729-3776. Your calls are next on Freddie and Harry on ESPN Radio and the ESPN app.
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18: I'm Steve Goingman with the 700 ESPN Spokane Sports Center. The Seattle Mariners opened their three-game series with the Tigers last night at T-Mobile Park. The M's had a slightly different look to their lineup as the newly acquired Taylor Ward got the start at DH and Brendan Donovan returned from the injured list. Donovan hadn't played since May 15th after dealing with a groin injury. The offense still couldn't get anything going last night as Seattle fell 8-0 with the home club only collecting four hits. Sir Anthony Dominguez made his Mariners debut last night and allowed four runs while only getting one out. The M's look to bounce back tonight. We'll have pregame coverage right here on 700 ESPN starting at 5:30. And at the World Series of Poker main event, Spokane native Lucas Jumalon is one of the final two players left. The 22-year-old Jumalon has $328 million in chips while his opponent has $225 million. The heads-up action for poker's biggest prize is set to get underway tonight at 7:30.

0: 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HD, my man, had a great conversation on his way up to New York, getting ready to do a bunch of shows over the next couple of days. Get Up, First Take Sports, and of course, Freddie and Harry, the afternoon groove that it is. And he had a great conversation on the airplane leading up to his flight, leading up to New York. What's the best conversation you either had on a train, plane, bus, or automobile? We can't wait to hear from you to Freddie and Harry. Call them online at 888-SAY-ESPN, 888-729-3776. Sean in New York, what you got for us?
1: Hey, fellas.
0: Hey, Sean.
1: Can you hear me?
0: We got you loud and clear, Sean. What you got?
1: Okay. So, I live in a small town in upstate New York where we had a single-A baseball team, okay? Mm-hmm. And the Pirates affiliate came into town to play against the local team. Now, I don't know if you guys know this or not, but Dale Barra played for that Pirates team, okay? So, and this being a small town, we don't keep an ambulance at the field.
0: Okay.
1: So Dale got hurt during the game. And so my dad, my five-year-old brother, and I was 10, we drove Yogi, Dale, and me and my brother over to the hospital. And I had a conversation with Yogi Berra.
2: What?
0: I remember Dale Barra played in the major leagues for the Pittsburgh Pirates. He's a World Series ring, by the way, when Pittsburgh beat the Baltimore Orioles. But then you get a chance to be a part of that, and Yogi Berra is a part of the ride, one of the great catchers in history of Major League Baseball.
2: I have to give it to our callers, man. Y'all are coming with the
0: absolutely
2: with some great stories about conversations y'all have had with some fantastic people.
0: Because as we learn, as everybody should know, celebrities, they're people too.
2: That's
0: and
2: right.
0: Sometimes they don't want to just be standoffish from everybody. They do not mind mixing with the quote-unquote common folk because you find out they're just as common as you are. Big Ray in Texas, what's the best conversation you had on either a plane, train, bus, or automobile?
3: Good afternoon, guys. Great to talk to y'all again.
0: Absolutely.
3: I want to talk about the best conversation I ever observed.
0: Okay.
3: So back in 2000, let's say 4 or 5, we had 3 sons. They go play Pop Warner on Saturday morning. And after that, we bring them home, and then the neighbors and the kids would go to a place called GameStop. I don't know if y'all remember that.
2: Pick up
3: a video game. So I drop the kids off. I'm in my truck, and they're inside for 30, 40 minutes. I'm like, what's going on? So I go inside, and there's this big, tall man playing video games with my kids. And they're talking and high-fiving and laughing. And he turns around and goes, all right, time to go. Lifts his finger up. They walk out with the game. It was Tim Duncan. And the most important part of this is that youngest son is 32, and to this day, he always thought, man, what the coolest guy in the world. He didn't know he was a basketball player.
0: Okay.
3: He didn't realize he was part of the Big Three. And I'm sitting there watching Tim Duncan walk out, and by the way, one of the prettiest men I've ever seen in person. And I'm being serious. I am sorry. I got a man crush on the guy.
2: Big Ray, it's safe to say. You better be glad. You're glad your wife didn't go with you, right?
3: Oh, my goodness gracious. We'd have a different set of kids. He walked out. He winked at me. Got in the car and walked and just drove off. And I'm like, oh, my goodness. And it was the coolest thing ever. But, you know, San Antonio's a little different city, but, man, I have so much respect for Tim Duncan. He just hung out and played video games with the kids.
0: Wow.
2: The big fundamental.
0: I know. That's amazing. That here you are, you look over and say, wait a minute, who are my sons playing with? Him?
2: They're in there entirely too long. Let me go see what's going
0: exactly.
2: on.
0: Exactly. Because normally
2: he goes in there and Tim Duncan's playing video games with his kids.
0: Because you know he expected GameStop, my kid's going to be in there for a while. But even that was a bridge too far before Big Ray went in there and saw... had a chance to witness that involving his kids.
2: Also, a lesson learned in that, because his son is now 32.
0: Yep.
2: His son will remember that day for the rest of his life. So, people, if you're out there, you have an opportunity to say hello, talk to somebody. You never know whose life you're going to change.
0: It doesn't hurt to be kind. It really doesn't. It doesn't hurt to be courteous. It doesn't hurt to say hello. It doesn't hurt to wave. If someone is a friendly face and they're smiling at you and you just smile back and wave at them, there's no harm in that. That shouldn't be regarded as a weakness because there's certain segments that'll say, oh, being too nice is being weak. Meanwhile, those usually are the weakest people on earth.
2: Hello.
0: That put that kind of stuff out there. Tim Duncan playing video games.
2: The big fundamental.
0: The big fundamental. I bet you won that video game, too. I have no doubt about that. He's Harry Douglas. I'm Freddie Coleman. Welcome to the Wednesday Groove-a-thon, known as Freddie and Harry. Keep hitting us up at HDouglas83 and at Coleman ESPN on the socials. Our selection committee has one word for you with only four letters. 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
30: Brian Wu gets the ball for the Mariners tonight. Game 2 against the Tigers. It's a 6:40 first pitch. Our pregame coverage begins at 5:30 right here on Seattle Sports. Now, the Tigers are going with a bullpen day. Their first man up, right-hander Drew Anderson, but a handful of relievers will be pitching today for the Tigers. Meanwhile, in baseball, a lot of day games happening on this Wednesday. Astros fall to the Blue Jays 5-4. The Rangers beat the Giants 6-0, so the Rangers are 57-58. Mariners creeping back up on them. Astros fall to 59-57 on the season. Mariners still within striking distance of them as well. We'll certainly talk about that throughout the show. And in the first preseason coaches poll, UW football ranked number 19 in the first coaches poll of the season.
29: 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When it's game time, it's Miller time.
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30: Mike Lefkoe and Dave Wyman here with you out at Seahawks training camp, where Dave Wyman is a celebrity. The people come near and far to take pictures, to talk to him. Crowds gathered around you during the break. I'm over here trying to frantically wave you down. You're just a man of the people out here, Dave.
31: Yeah, that's right. No, I was talking to the cheerleaders because the Seahawk dancers, they're called now. It used to be called Sea Gals. And so I was telling them, I'm like, you know, how long you guys? I asked them, you know, how long they've been cheering. And then, you know, told them that my wife was a Sea Gal for 7 years and her three best friends, they're just as tight as can be. Tandy, Heather, Sarah, they still hang out to this day. And they were, you know, cheering back in the late 80s, early 90s. And I was like, now you guys could all be old ladies and still be friends.
30: I'm sure they love that. You telling them you could be old ladies and then now
31: friends.
30: They've scattered.
31: Yeah.
30: So they conveniently have now disappeared from the premises. Yeah,
31: they were very sweet. They were very nice. So yeah. I'm probably going, oh, geez, what's this old guy one? But yeah, it was. That's always kind of stood out to me that, like, yeah, they're thick as thieves, man. Everything is always Tandy, Heather, and Sarah. And Heather being Paul Moyer's wife, by the way, who we have on the show weekly. So, yeah, it was cool. Yeah, when you're young, you don't think about those kinds of things, right?
30: Uh-huh.
31: Yeah, so they're probably like, maybe they'll remember it later in life.
30: Tell them to write that down, and then they'll go on their way. Yeah, we are out here at Seahawks training camp, and it's fascinating being here after you kind of see how this team is portrayed on a show like Hard Knocks. And that adds a really nice element to training camp where we're out here every year. You know, we see this team and we see them practice. And then we talk to players, Dave, or they do their media sessions and we hear the quotes that come out. A ton of people cover them, but we don't get to go in the building. They literally separate themselves. They go in and that's it. Our knowledge of the Seahawks is done. They do their meetings. They do whatever. So we don't really get a lot past what we see with our eyes out at practice and then what we can talk to the players about. But there's a whole other world in there. As you know, you've gone through it. But I think to see that, that adds just another dynamic to the whole picture of learning more about the Seahawks team. And one thing that we really learned in just one episode last night, the premiere episode of Hard Knocks, was just how important Cooper Kupp is to this entire football team. Not just the receivers, I think the entire Seahawks team. Cooper Kupp is a vital part of what they do.
31: Yeah, it's pretty amazing, and that's a testament to Schneider and Mike McDonald and the kind of guys that they want here. And so Cooper Kupp, yeah, I mean, he is... He's a very interesting guy from the standpoint of, like, his knowledge of the game. And, you know, like we kind of alluded to earlier that, you know, there's a scene where he's in with Mike, and Mike is asking him some kind of question, and he said something about, oh, they were all from under center or something like that. Maybe it was something about categorizing a certain play or whatever. And Mike McDonald is sitting there with Cooper Kupp and goes, why didn't I think of that, man? And you see Cooper Kupp just kind of shaking his head like, yeah. So, yeah, I mean, I think that a lot of people don't understand, like, how valuable that is to have a guy like that. And, you know, in spite of, you know, whether you thought he had a great year or was Cooper Kupp worth the money, he absolutely was. So, you know, there's lots that goes into it. And I think there's not a team that values those kinds of players as much as the Seahawks do. So, and for Mike to be sitting there talking to Cooper Kupp is kind of interesting. He's a defensive guy. That's the thing you also got from the show that, you know, the having good defensive minds really, like, it seems like the offensive players and offensive coaches want to know more about defense and vice versa. Yeah. So, yeah, I mean, it's that was kind of one of those telling moments. And I like that Mike is openly able to say, why didn't I think of that? You know, a lot of guys might, oh yeah, sure, all right, of course, that. But, you know, for him to admit to that, I thought it was a really cool moment, maybe my favorite part other than Sam.

0: Rollins ring when he first opened the box for the ring. But yeah, that Cooper Cup, I've told this story before. When we were in Jacksonville, I was going down for like a late snack the night before the game, and you know they had players, and we get access to that and everything. And sitting off to the side was Aiden Dirty and Cooper Cup. And Cooper Cup was sitting there talking to, and I kind of heard, you know, caught some, a few sentences of what they were talking about, but they were talking about defense. Mm-hmm. And Cooper Cup was, you know, telling Aiden Dirty thing. They were having this whole discussion, and I can't remember exactly what the specifics were. I wasn't trying to eavesdrop or anything, but, you know.
1: You're like, let me sit down here and eat more.
0: Yeah.
1: Do I need thirds of this meal?
0: Can I sit next to you guys and just listen? I won't say anything, I promise. But, yeah, I mean, and really it was more Cooper Cup asking Aiden Dirty questions. So, yeah, it was interesting and kind of telling to see that, you know, Cooper Cup is huge in this building. And, you know, what he means, and looks like he's definitely going to be a coach at some point. But just, you know, all of the different places that they've gotten information from. Who was the kicker that was part of the consultation last year?
1: Hauschka?
0: Hauschka. Yeah. Steven Hauschka. That, you know, he was giving them some ideas. Mm-hmm. So Mike is always open to take advice from anywhere. And so for him to be sitting there talking to a receiver, it sounded like they were talking about defensive things, that I thought that was really interesting and really kind of summed up what Mike McDonald's mindset is that, like, he's just trying to get as much information as he possibly can from everybody. That's chasing edges right there.
1: Yeah, that dynamic really did kind of resonate with me, too, I think for a number of reasons, because you've always mentioned how, you know, when you played, you had the upstairs and downstairs, where a player wouldn't go up and have that relationship with a coach, right. Certainly, let alone sit there and dissect film and share ideas. So for Mike McDonald to be able to do that and value Cooper Kupp's opinion, and they are more along the lines of kind of peer-to-peer. McDonald's 39, Cooper Kupp's 33, so I think they can probably relate on a number of items. Maybe Cooper Kupp has the same sense of humor as Mike McDonald, so that's an automatic win from McDonald's perspective. The fact that, yeah, it almost feels like, judging by that scene and the way the dawning realization from McDonald and the fist bump at the end, that's kind of funny. It was like a over-the-top fist bump almost. It was a little bit of an awkward form there from McDonald. Instead of just the bump, it was kind of like an over-the-top, trying to come down and like hammer it if you're doing rock, paper, scissors kind of fist bump. But just to be able to trust someone like that on the other side of the ball, I'm sure it's a valuable resource for McDonald, who he does oversee the entire team, sure, and he wants to know everything that's going on, but we talked about this, that when you're a head coach who also calls plays on defense, on the offensive side, there's kind of a level of autonomy. You know, whether that's the offensive coordinator or what the offense is doing, Mike McDonald's not going to be overly involved day in and day out like he is with the defense, where he needs to know to the nitty-gritty of everything happening. So for him to kind of use Cooper Kupp as that resource, yeah, that really struck me into what you said about, okay, this guy is a coach in waiting. Yeah, his value right now lies in his ability to coach while he's still playing. Beyond just McDonald, we saw him talking to JSN, sitting in the quarterback room. That's another aspect I want to get into. The fact that he's got that relationship with the quarterbacks. Uh-huh. I'm sure that goes a long way if you're a quarterback to knowing that this receiver wants to be invested in everything you're doing and kind of is sitting along with you to understand what you guys are working on.
0: Yeah, yeah, and somebody pointed that out, actually. The 360 just echoed what you said. He was also in the quarterback room as well. So, yeah, I mean, it's very cool, the exchange of ideas and how it used to be just kind of sectioned off, offense, defense. And so, yeah, really, really interesting. The other thing is the 206 points out, yeah, the Rams let that kind of leadership leave the building for nothing. Idiots.
1: And on both sides. Ernest Jones, too.
0: Ernest Jones as well. The guy, I was just going to say that. Yeah. Guy we're talking to after practice here, another guy that they sort of cast away. So, yeah, it's that's really interesting, and I'm wondering if they're looking at that going, yeah, maybe we should have used his resources a little bit more. Because sometimes, you know, coaches have egos. And, you know, I kind of noticed that's, I don't know that that's necessarily a theme with Mike McDonald of, you know, not having, you know, not listening to somebody just because of your ego. You want to act like you know everything, basically. And, you know, for them to open up is really smart to get the best out of Cooper Kupp. I wonder if that was happening with Sean McVay and, you know, down in L.A. Was he giving Cooper Kupp enough of a voice?
1: Maybe that's why they're so salty. What do you think?
0: The Rams.
1: They let two players who had vital roles for the Seahawks win a Super Bowl walk out of their building.
0: Yeah. Yeah, well, I mean, that was

0: They could have fixed that, right? I mean, I don't know how they let him leave. And I remember Cooper was also talking about that, where he was kind of like, yeah, you know. And I can't remember what interview it was, but you could tell that he was kind of perplexed by the fact that they let him go.
1: Yeah, we don't have to go back and relitigate that. I think there were injury concerns, and they needed someone who could step in as a true wide receiver outside of Puka, so they brought in Davante Adams. But yeah, it's benefited the Seahawks immensely, and I think it's going to go a long way to smoothing this transition and helping someone like Brian Fleury adapt to play calling and adapt to calling an NFL offense for the first time. He spoke, it might have been just his second big scrum since getting hired here, but he spoke yesterday to the media after practice, and Fleury was talking about Kupp's leadership ability and his love for the game.
2: He just, until you work in a building with him, you don't appreciate his love for every aspect of football. We've had so many conversations about how the O-line is blocking run plays and things that are completely outside of the normal realm of his position group, so that's been really cool to experience, and I admire that.
1: What do you think for a guy like Brian Fleury, who the scrutiny is on him, he's under the microscope, he's going through a training camp, kind of in a prominent role for the first time. What do you think he's dealing with going through these practices right now?
0: Yeah, you know, it's funny, I've seen him, like, every time that you see him on Hard Knocks and then just out here, he doesn't seem to talk a lot. Like, he kind of sits back and he's, you know, talking into the little speaker microphone or whatever that in Sam Darnold's helmet. And it just seems like he's kind of taking it all in. And I think he's also doing a good job of, you know, making... He has to be the one to make the changes as far as terminology. And again, quote, the great Michael Bumpus, who's a really good coach and comes on with Stacy right before our show, that, you know, if you as the coach change your, you know, dialogue, it's just one guy has to learn it. Whereas if you try to make the entire team adapt to what you're doing and how you label things, then everybody... You know, then there's too many people that are having to make that change. So, yeah, it's a really wise way to go about it. And it just kind of looks to me like Fleury is just sort of taking everything in. And I think it's a fairly similar offense. But, you know, for him to not be saying a whole lot, I think is kind of interesting because, you know, people... If you are a direct communicator, what you want to do is say, here's how we're going to get from A to B with the least words possible and the least terminology. So I feel like that's kind of the route that he's going. And Brian Fleury has been pretty impressive in that regard.
1: Yeah, he did do a sit-down interview here with Bump and Stacey. Well, Curtis and Bump earlier today, so I'd highly recommend checking out that interview. It'll be on their podcast page, on the Seattle Sports YouTube page. We don't get to hear one-on-one from coordinators much because I don't think they're available often during the season. So very insightful to hear from him as well. Would highly recommend checking out the interview. But there was a lot more from Brian Fleury yesterday when he was talking with the media because they had these same questions as well. Hey, you know, play calling, what's this like? What's all happening for you in this very first training camp in this role? And they asked him, and he kind of was weighing in on the biggest difference from being a position coach to now being an offensive coordinator.
2: Obviously, you're overseeing the entire group. I'm used to installing into the entire group, but now just having to make sure that I'm paying attention to every aspect of every single drill. There are times as a position coach you can kind of hunker down in your bunker and just focus on your own guys, and now I don't have that luxury anymore.
0: Yeah, I mean, you got a lot going on there. He's got to coordinate the offensive line with the quarterbacks, tight ends, receivers, the whole thing. So it's looked smooth, though, some of the things that they've run. And remember, I mean, if you see a bad play offensively, you're going up against the best defense in the league.
1: Yeah.
0: And that's got to be difficult every once in a while. And I would imagine every once in a while, maybe Mike goes over and says, hey, we're trying to work on this play. Could you not blow up Byron Murphy? Could you not blow up the double team here? And, you know, so, I mean, look, that I think that's also useful and helpful for the players to, you know, go against a really good team that is, you know, one of the best defenses in the league. But I think that, you know, every once in a while you probably have to say, hey, let's tone it down a little bit and let our offense get some work.
1: Well, and I think the big unknown for Fleury and for this offense won't be answered until, you know, you play other competition. You're not going to know how he deals with adjustments, or a defense is showing a look they're not familiar with, or if a couple of drives get stymied. how you adjust to play calling and what that involves, because he's never done it. So, yeah, you can go in and script some plays, and you can have all the experience in the world and know how to relate to guys and have great ideas. When you're truly kind of thrown into the cauldron there, I guess only experience will kind of show what he can do. And Fleury was kind of talking about that when he was breaking down the adjustment to play calling.
2: I mean, I've thought as a play caller for a long time. Obviously, doing it for the first time at this level is going to present some challenges. Mike is doing a great job of, like, putting me through the ringer in terms of challenging situations. We go through different ones every day. For some reason, we're always, like, down by a touchdown with 50 seconds left and no timeouts. I don't know who's burning through the timeouts, but it definitely helps me, you know, adjust to those situations.
0: Yeah, can you imagine sitting down with Mike McDonald and, you know, trying to explain, why am I trying to do this? And all of a sudden he's just blowing up your play, you know, with his defenses. So, yeah, that's an interesting dynamic. And the more, you know, I hear about it, the more I like that this is a defensive-minded coach. So, you know, because look, Mike, there was a couple of times where, you know, other teams, I mean, we talk about this defense and how good they were, but, you know, there were times where they were had a few times on defense and, you know, struggled a little bit. So, I mean, they only lost 3 games the entire year, but, you know, as we watched Jadarian Price have rip off a 30-yard run right there, which looks really good, but, and he's looked great. But, yeah, I mean, that's a tremendous benefit to Fleury, and, you know, having Mike McDonald, like, okay, why'd you do this? Why are you running this play in this situation? And that's really going to be the biggest thing for Fleury. I mean, obviously, I think he's, you know, he's doing a great job with the installation and everything, but it's going to be the sequencing of play calling. And why did you do this? And why didn't you set this play up? And there's going to be lots of learning going on for Brian Fleury.
1: Well, how important, along those lines, how important do you think the joint practice with the Titans will be? We've already seen how vital Mike McDonald holds those joint practices, but for someone like Fleury to then say, yeah, all right, this is the first time I'm going up against different competition, guys that might not truly know what I want to do. You're going up against the ones from another team.
0: Yeah.
1: Maybe more representative of facing an opponent in the regular season, because I just think back to last year. Obviously, Clint Kubiak's offense worked. They won a Super Bowl. It looked great down the stretch. But week one was a little rough. You know, there was a learning curve there. Is it just too much to ask that by week one, everything will be smoothed out? Is that just part of the process when you're breaking in a new coordinator and he has to do it for the first time against different competition?
0: Yeah, I mean, I don't want to get too cocky about it because, you know, look, I mean, it doesn't matter because I'm just a fan. But, you know, as far as going from Grubb's offense to Kubiak's offense, that's a huge transition. And for them to be able to do that in the first year, go to the Super Bowl and win it, is amazing. But this is way less of a jump, right? I mean, this is, Fleury has run this offense in San Francisco, and, you know, that's where Sam was, and that's where Sabi was, and those of us on the
1: good old Sabi, yeah.
0: Sabi, Eric Sabi.
1: Yeah, we do. Yeah. We did that interview, Dave, so we
0: that's
1: can call
0: right.
1: him that.
0: We can call him that. But, yeah, I mean, it's not as much of a leap, definitely. It's pretty similar. There'll be some things that are tweaked here and there, but I have a lot more confidence that the offense can maybe hit the ground running, because they really didn't. And, you know, especially in the run game, they weren't where they wanted to be. And they just kept with it all season long. They were top 5 as far as run attempts. And, you know, it finally cracked open. And they end up getting 100 yards in the playoffs out of, there's EJ, our guy, and Julian Love busting through, making a tackle for a loss right there in front of us. So anyway, but yeah, that, for them to stick with it, hopefully it won't be as painful as it was last year watching that run game develop. They'll get started a little quicker.
1: Well, I know they were joking around, but hey, if the first episode of Hard Knocks is any indication, the offense looks really good because they kept showing clips of, well, how about that conversation between Darnold and McDonald? And Mike McDonald goes over there and says, hey, you're carving us up there. I mean, look at this. And Darnold's having fun. Yeah, I'm going to switch up the cadence. I'm going to get him there. And we saw, you've talked about it, and Fleury has talked about it, all the motion that they want to use and why that's important. So it could add certainly another wrinkle to this offense. And I think one big thing that puts this offense ahead of where it was last year, that should certainly be a huge boost for someone like Brian Fleury to ease into week one in the early weeks, is that your whole offensive line is back. And you and Bob have stressed this, how important that continuity is on the offensive line. Think about last year, week one. Gray Zabel's very first game. Now, he turned into an incredible player, but his first game. Yep. Anthony Bradford, we know the up and down, so he's still figuring out. Jalen Sundell had never really had a season where he'd been the starter, and he's the starting center. So you're going through all of that. Now all these guys are back, anchored by your two stalwarts on the end there with Charles Cross and Abe Lucas, and you have that continuity in the middle. I feel like that just helps way more than where you were starting from square one last year.
0: Yeah, even Gray Zabel. Remember, I mean, he struggled a couple of times in the early part of the season, and then just, you know, he's going to be much, you know, he's older and wiser, and, you know, knows the speed. There's going to be, you know, he had some of those welcome to the NFL rookie moments. So, I think there's a lot of reason to think that this transition to this new offensive coordinator is going to go much more smoothly than it did last year.
1: Yeah, I'm curious to know what happens. It's tough to say, hey, you want to, like, force-feed some adversity or find a way to almost manufacture some adversity for Brian Fleury in a low-stress situation. I don't know if that's possible to do, but, hey, Mike McDonald's probably the best guy to try to conjure up something, whether that's in the mock game that's this Saturday, by the way, and it's more of a structured setting. It's not too different from what they're doing out here, but then, yeah, you have that game on the 15th against the Cowboys, the joint practice soon after against the Titans. I wonder if you're going to see more, and it seems like we always throw this out there every preseason. I wonder if you're going to see more of the ones a little bit longer or deeper in the preseasons than we've seen in the past.
0: Yeah.
1: And you know, there's that risk-reward. You have highly paid guys. You don't want to injure them in the preseason, but you're also breaking in a rookie running back. I imagine you'd want to see what he can do in pass protection, working in the flow of that. So, hey, maybe we'll see, for the sake of entertainment, I would want that. Maybe we see the ones go a little bit deeper in the preseason, whether that's playing longer in a game or playing in week three where they normally wouldn't have done it in the past. I don't know.
0: Well, I'll tell you what. You mentioned the joint practice. I am a huge fan of those.
1: Yeah.
0: I just think it's really valuable for coaches. And so, yeah, maybe that'll be a reason why they start a little bit faster. Because again, I mean, preseason games don't always go the way you want them to. If you want to work on certain things, you can get that done in a joint practice situation. So I think that's going to help them as well. But, yeah, I just think the transition is going to be much smoother going to Brian Fleury, you know, from Clint Kubiak.
1: Yeah, hope so. All right, well, practice still going on here at the Virginia Mason Athletic Center when they do wrap up. Probably in the 3:45 to 4 o'clock range. I mean, you should be listening regardless anyway. But if for some reason you have to go away from wherever you're listening, come back around then. Ernest Jones is going to join us out here, sit down with us live on set at the Virginia Mason Athletic Center. We come back, though, we're going to go into a little bit of a hypothetical as it revolves around Devin Witherspoon and maybe how it could correlate to what has happened already this offseason, because I think the way that we're thinking about Devin Witherspoon's contract might have been a little bit different if one thing hadn't already happened earlier this offseason. We'll get into that. It's What If Wednesday coming up next year. Wyman and Bob on Seattle Sports and the Seattle Sports app.
3: I'm Steve Goyman with the 700 ESPN Spokane Sports Center. The Seattle Mariners opened their three-game series with the Tigers last night at T-Mobile Park. The M's had a slightly different look to their lineup as the newly acquired Taylor Ward got the start at DH and Brendan Donovan returned from the injured list. Donovan hadn't played since May 15th after dealing with a groin injury. The offense still couldn't get anything going last night as Seattle fell 8-0 with the home club only collecting four hits. Sir Anthony Dominguez made his Mariners debut last night and allowed four runs while only getting one out. The M's look to bounce back tonight. We'll have pregame coverage right here on 700 ESPN starting at 5:30. And at the World Series of Poker main event, Spokane native Lucas Jumelon is one of the final two players left. The 22-year-old Jumelon has $328 million in chips while his opponent has $225 million. The heads-up action for poker's biggest prize is set to get underway tonight at 7:30.
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27: What?
28: What?
19: It's time for What If Wednesday.
27: Coach would have put me in fourth quarter. We've been state champions, no doubt.
19: Wyman and Bob rewrite the scripts of major moves and moments in sports every Wednesday afternoon. 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
0: What if Wednesday's presented by Mazda of Everett? Dave, I'm wondering, what if you steal my cookie?
1: Oh, yeah. Is that the last one?
0: Yeah, there was two left.
1: I might fight you
0: I regret putting it right here.
1: What exactly is that?
0: In eye shot of you. Salted caramel cookie. Sweet, salty crunch.
1: What's the brand name? These are like the most phenomenal cookies ever.
0: Manifesto.
1: Manifesto. There we go. Huh. Really good for you, too.
0: Yeah. What if Dave eats my cookie? That's the question. I just plopped it right down, noticed you were staring at it, and now I'm kind of worried here.
1: I was actually watching practice, Mike.
0: Oh, okay. Yeah. All right. Yeah, practice still going on. Ernest Jones will join us out here when it does wrap up. But, Dave, I don't know if this has created an artificial worry or if, you know, you're not worried at all. It's just something that has become kind of a big contrast because of the differences in the two contracts. But JSN and Devin Witherspoon both became extension eligible this offseason. And we know what happened with JSN. His deal has been done for months now, it feels like. I wish I remembered the exact time. It's been done and in the books for so long that we don't have to worry about it anymore.
1: Wasn't it like mid-March?
0: Yes. There it is. Yeah. Towards the end of March, March 23rd. March 23rd, the season had just ended.
1: Yeah.
0: The new league year had happened about a week after free agency. So, yes, to put that in extreme contrast, JSN's contract was signed at the end of March. Here we are. Into training camp. It's week two of training camp. We're a month away from the season beginning, and Devin Witherspoon has not signed a contract extension. So what if JSN had not signed his extension so early? Do you think we'd be as worried about Witherspoon? Would it have any relation to it at all? Or because JSN signed his deal, and that was a smooth process, has it made us worry about Devin Witherspoon when normally we wouldn't have worried about it?
1: Yeah. No, I mean, I look, it's starting to be a concern. I don't. Honestly, everybody saw it on Hard Knocks, the way he's practicing out there and the way he talks and everything. You don't get the impression that he's not going to get it done. That seems to be like an impossibility right now. So, you're right. It does. I mean, if JSN hadn't gotten done like right away, would it still be hanging over his head, or maybe he would be like a Spoon and be out here practicing on the good faith that Schneider is going to redo his deal? But yeah, I mean, that one, and the one that's really, I thought was more urgent was Devin Witherspoon. He's the higher draft choice.
0: Yeah.
1: He was number 5 and JSN was number 20. But, you know, JSN obviously earned that, and I don't know, maybe it had to do with the agent and maybe what the agent wants, but it's kind of interesting how this thing has gone. But I would say this, like, I'm looking at number 21 right now, you know, and you saw him on Hard Knocks. He's practicing his tail off. So that doesn't indicate that there's any kind of a problem, but maybe not going as smoothly as they want. And I think also it shows a lot of the character of Devin Witherspoon and why you want to pay him is that he's out there practicing his tail off without a contract. Or he's got a contract,
0: yeah,
1: but, you know, he's looking for a new deal.
0: He has another year left as well, so it's not like this is something that's going to happen at the end of the year. It's just the worry becomes the fact that they've been actively negotiating and both sides have been trying to get something done. And then you become maybe almost perilously close to having to pay way more than you wanted to because the market always gets reset. And that's why it's important for guys to kind of get that deal. And you joked, it's for all of like 11 seconds. But for the team as well, you pay them at a set price point before it becomes so prohibitive that then you can't pay everyone else. So I wonder if that's the urgency on the Seahawks end, and perhaps there's not as much on Devin Witherspoon's. I am curious if they're actively negotiating, or if, in a sense, maybe with what Devin Witherspoon said on Hard Knocks about, hey, he knows he should be paid, it's not going to affect his performance, if his camp, if they have just given an offer and they've almost said, no, this is it, this is our offer, and the Seahawks have said, no, this is our offer, I am almost now kind of talking myself into the worry that are they so far apart that they're not negotiating? Almost like the MLB and MLBPA, where these two sides are so diametrically opposed when it comes to a salary cap, there's going to be no discussion because they know nothing productive will come of it. And maybe it's that deadline spurs action where right now you're still kind of far away from needing to actually have to pay Witherspoon because he has another year left after this year. And maybe they've just almost stopped contract talks.
1: Yeah, I would be very surprised if that was the case. I know that that's the worry, and the longer it goes, the more it's like, come on, man. Like, he's on Hard Knocks, and he's talking about it, but he's out there practicing his tail off. What are we supposed to think about this? Yeah, I get the worry, but, you know, it could get done at any time, you know? And so I just think it's going to get done because he's too valuable of a player. And I probably, if they were that far apart, do you think maybe his agent would tell him, hey, maybe don't participate with the Hard Knocks thing?
0: Yeah.
1: Because they had him, what, driving in his car?
0: That's true. That's a good point. The old hold in and maybe not be as receptive. Yeah, they were in the car with him. The little ride along to work thing.
1: Yeah. So, I mean, everything that he is doing indicates that there's not a problem. So, I find it hard to believe. I mean, I'm trying to remember the name of the agent that was Marshawn's. Doug Hendrickson, maybe? Or, anyway, I mean, remember John and him were screaming and yelling at each other. That's just kind of, you know, and then at the end of the conversation, I'm sure it's like, love you, bro, or whatever. But I think John definitely sees the value of Witherspoon. And, you know, the other thing is, John, I think there was a lot of people that were very surprised that Spoon got picked at number 5. Mm. And I think a lot of people, you know, would think, you know, why in the world would you do that when you got a player like JSN that's out there? But, you see the value, and you see that, you know, Devin Witherspoon doesn't want to go anywhere else. It is kind of an annoyance, and I feel like it can happen at any time. But, am I worried? I'm not worried. I'm not worried at all.
0: What about Brady Henderson's theory when he came on with you and Bob a couple weeks ago?
1: Yeah.
0: Where he said that he thinks Devin Witherspoon is waiting to sign an extension until it could air on an episode of Hard Knocks. So in that sense, I mean, it could get done in the next couple of weeks. Maybe you think it's the final episode of Hard Knocks. They get it done. It leads into the season. Everything's taken care of business. Feeds into the storyline of the champs are locked in, ready, whatever. The great imagery and kind of storytelling they did at the start of the episode yesterday. If that kind of carries over to the final episode.
1: Yeah, maybe. And that's a good advertisement for the you know, the agent, right?
0: Yeah.
1: Like, you know, he's trying to attract clients, other clients. So maybe that, you know, they draw a lot more attention. And, you know, now all of a sudden, you know, he becomes the agent who, yeah, you remember when I got Witherspoon signed during Hard Knocks and all that, you know, nice advertisement for him. So that very well could be. I don't know. That's kind of far-fetched just because I feel like it's about business and they're going to get it done. But maybe there's a little bit of fanfare that's going on with that.
0: I'll tell you, I would feel a lot better if Christian Gonzalez just signed a contract.
1: Yeah.
0: Because that's also what we heard is that this agent is kind of playing them off of one another, trying to leverage each client to get more money for the other one, which I don't really like, that the fortunes of the Seahawks and a key player are tied to someone else. I don't know if you call it a conflict of interest because they are on different teams and they play the same position, but it's a little, you know, it's a little unseemly. It's a little, not illegal, obviously, but not something that feels good when you have to rely on an agent who potentially has another player's best interest at heart before you can negotiate here. I guess it's just part of the business, though, and hey, they're all far more experienced at dealing with this than we are. So we'll see. It's something that will continue to loom over Hard Knocks, and maybe it does get done, or maybe it drags into the season, but it will continue to be a big storyline out here at Seahawks training camp. We have a lot to talk about as well when it comes to the Seahawks. They did just now, literally just finished practice, so Ernest Jones will either make his way over now, or we'll wait until 4 o'clock. But at some point, we'll catch up with Ernest Jones out here at the Virginia Mason Athletic Center. Wyman and Bob on Seattle Sports and the Seattle Sports app.
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20: I wouldn't do anything else.
28: We're just so thankful that Kaysen is still here because things can change in the blink of an eye.
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12: Mike Lefko and Dave Wyman live from Seahawks training camp. Please be joined now by Seahawks linebacker Ernest Jones. Ernest, I know we've been wanting to talk to you for a long time. Thanks for joining us, man. How's it going?
13: Of course, man. Thank y'all for having me. It's great playing ball back with the guys, so I'm enjoying it.
12: Looks great out here. We talk about this. These fans are just incredible. They pack the berm. Mm-hmm. How is it for you guys? Do you notice them during practice? Are you able to tune them out? And then what's it like afterwards when they're just swarming, wanting autographs, take pictures? Yeah. What's that like to
13: honestly,
12: play in front
13: of these
12: fans?
13: It's so cool. You definitely notice them during practice. For the defensive side, it's usually when the offense makes a play. That's when we hear them the most. but that's what, you know, puts butts in the house. But we enjoy it. We get to see these fans. We get to sign these, you know, sign autographs. You know, they come out. They support us really heavily during the season. So it's just good for us to show them some love at the end of the day, too.
14: Ernest, what's it like walking around a Super Bowl champion during the off season? What was that like? What any interesting experiences or anything? And has it even, like, hit home yet?
13: Yeah, it hits home now. I think I definitely, you know, understand what we did for this city. And you could feel it. Like, I remember times I would go out to the farmer's market and, like, there was no shot that I'd be able to do this, like, every day. Like, everyone was noticing who I was, and that's kind of different for me. So it's kind of funny when I go in the grocery store and somebody recognizes me and I'm like, hey, keep it down before you alert someone else. And honestly, they still alert people, but it's fun. The fans here show us so much love, so I love it.
12: Have you had enough time to appreciate it now, kind of put it past you, or is it something where you still want to hold on to that, what you guys did well to carry into this season? How do you balance it? Like, yeah, we were really good. We won a Super Bowl, but also this is a new season, as you guys have talked about.
13: Yeah, I think the way we balance it is I think we set a standard, and I think the standard's been building, you know, for 2 years, at least the 2 years that I've been here. But we set a standard. We want to win, and whatever that means, if that's Super Bowls, whatever it is, we want to win each and every game. And we're still taking it one day at a time. You know, it's kind of hard not to look at your success and be like, okay, let's just copy that. But you can't copy. You can only start back from ground zero, build to, you know, where we got to, build to becoming a great team, but using those experiences to also, like, propel you into, like, knowing, like, having confidence and knowing that you got a good team.
14: EJ, I think we must have played your quote maybe 15 times last year after the Ram game where you come to the defense of Sam Darnold. Mm-hmm. Just loved that. Tell us about your relationship. And just, I felt like that was really the point because you didn't lose another game after
13: that. Yeah.
14: I think it was because of your quote.
13: Yeah.
14: But, I mean, like that kind of unity is rare. That, you know, in the NFL, and for you to express that mm-hmm. was just that was an unbelievable moment, and I think that really, like, kind of solidified who you guys were as
13: 100%.
14: A team.
13: You know, I think that was a big moment. I think a lot of people, a lot of teams, they'll try to copy what we have, but it's authentic and it's truly genuine here, and this is a different place than where I've been in, you know, in past places. Like, the way these guys, like, we truly love each other, and we want to win. We want to go out there and it doesn't matter who's getting the personal glory. As long as we're getting wins, we know that our own personal success will come. And me and Sam, honestly, like, we've always, like, had a relationship as, like, enemies. Like, Sam almost threw me a pick last year, and I dropped it. So it was kind of something there. But once he became my teammate, man, I just looked at his work, man. Sam came in, head down, and just led our offense, and in that moment I wouldn't allow my quarterback or any of my teammates to feel like all the blame should be on them. Yeah. We all had our fair share in that game, and we could have came out with a win even with what happened. So Sam's my dog. Sam knows I got his back, and these guys know if you ever need somebody to come fight with you, just call me. I'm coming.
14: Call number 13.
13: Yes, please do.
12: There we go. On speed dial. Well, can you tell us a little bit more about that, Ernest? Just being a leader, is that something that you actively think about? Does it come natural for you? Or how do you kind of show this team and everyone out here that you are a leader?
13: I think, you know, when it comes to this team, you do about actions, you know, especially with me coming in, you know, in the middle of a season, I had to come in and show, you know, my work. And that's how I was able to, you know, earn the respect of those guys then. And I think leadership comes from, it's kind of how you were raised, in my opinion. My mom did not want a follower. I was going to set my own race. I was going to do my thing, and I wasn't going to be influenced by others. And I think I just carried that. And then it's kind of natural for me now. It's just me being me, knowing that at times that I have to use my voice in a ways that maybe I don't want to, but knowing that I can use my voice to get through to people, to get through a team, to get through a defense, like, it's just me now. I take pride in it. I love doing it, and it's something that, you know, I want to teach my kids, and I just want to continue to pass it on.
14: Hey, talk to us about your I always tried to, like, if my D-line was out, like, they never paid for a beer.
13: Mm-hmm.
14: Try to take care of those guys. I played behind Cortez Kennedy.
13: 100%.
14: Oh, my God. I mean, those kind of guys, I mean, they're so unselfish. And to kind of describe your relationship with Murph and Big Cat and all those offensive or defensive linemen.
13: Those are the guys I'm coming to fight first, regardless. Like, those guys know that if they need me at the drop of a dime, I'm going to be there. And our relationship is really good. We joke around. We play all day. But they know that I have their back. Yeah. And, like I'm dependent on them. They're dependent on me to, you know, make them look good. And they make me look really good. So we do take care of them. We were actually saying today in the linebacker room, like, hey, we need to at least once a week get these guys some steaks and just make sure they're taken care of, because they do a hell of a job for us.
14: Yeah.
12: Oh, that's great stuff. Hey, what's your dynamic and kind of relationship like with Mike McDonald? Mm-hmm. He has talked so glowingly about you, and we see you as a linebacker as kind of the extension of him in this defense. Mm-hmm. What's that dynamic like between you two?
13: I mean, we got a really good relationship. We talk about life a lot. But honestly, I want to make it as easy on Mike as possible. Mike's already got a lot on his hands with defense, with the team in general. So me being an extension of him and being able to, you know, spot things out before they happen, get our guys lined up, and he doesn't have to use his voice as much for that, that's what I'm here for. We got blessed with a hell of a coach, like a guy that loves football, and he loves us. So in all honesty, I just try to do my best to make it easier on him, go out there and just calm everybody down and make sure he can just focus on what he needs to focus on and let us go to work.
14: Seems like you've reevaluated maybe what your favorite play is. We were talking about it before you came on.
13: 100%.
14: Six interceptions, including the playoffs.
13: Yes,
14: that's pretty sweet. You said tackles, but those interceptions.
13: It's something different when you get that ball now. Yeah. I love it now. Honestly, every time I used to tell guys, like, when I catch an interception, like, I'm just going to go down. But, man, I want to run and go for touchdowns now. Like, I want to score, too. I want to feel what Jax feels all the time. So, definitely, I would say interceptions have taken over for tackles, and I love those.
14: Yeah.
12: I wish you would have given that advice to this former linebacker, because that's what you
14: thought. I was the worst
12: well.
14: Run back guy in the world. The worst. I mean, I'd make a good play, but then, yeah, I was just awful. I was always afraid I was going to fumble the ball back.
13: 100%. That is a scare. That is a scare, but high and tight, and just pray that you come down with it.
12: Do you get to work on ball security? I mean, are you practicing that ever, or do you just kind of instinctively know, I better protect this thing so I don't get it often?
13: It's that. I better protect it because it's not going to come every time. But also, I played a little running back growing up.
12: Okay.
13: I've had the ball in my hands a couple times, so I remember how I was supposed to do it.
14: Yeah, maybe that was my problem. I was terrible, terrible. I didn't get very many opportunities. But you always get clowned. I mean, everybody – I picked off Dan Marino. It was a great play. I'm sorry.
13: Yes.
14: It was a good play.
13: Great play.
14: I'm bragging. Worst run back ever. And so, no, everybody just gave me a bunch of crap for it, and they still do.
13: I'm going to go watch that. And next time I see you.
12: Yeah.
13: I'll try to give you some crap, too.
14: Oh, I guarantee you will. Yeah.
12: Hey, Aaron. Oh, go ahead, Nick.
14: No, I was going to say, the one, what was it, like 60, 65 yards that you had?
13: In the Vikings?
14: Yeah.
13: I think so. It was close. It was a long way.
14: I just remember you saying, I was tired.
13: I was tired, and then they're like, hey, we got to go back, which I know that, but then I go up to Mike, and he's like, you good? Yes. Yes, somewhat. We better get a 3-and-out.
14: Yeah, exactly.
12: That's funny. Yeah, underrated part of that. You don't think about that.
13: Oh,
12: you score. No, you got to go right
13: you
12: back
13: gotta
12: out.
13: You got to go right back.
14: But, you know, I mean, part of it, you're running out of fear because you know that if you get tracked down,
13: it's going to be even worse.
14: Teammates never going to let you hear the end of it.
13: 100%. Yeah. And my former teammate, he ran me down. Not even a defensive player. He was just showing off his speed that day.
14: Yeah,
13: so.
14: Yeah, he had to show you up.
13: Show
14: right?
13: me up.
14: Yeah,
13: what's wrong with
12: him? All right, Ernest. So before we let you go here, it was the big storyline leading into this week, and now we saw the debut episode of Hard Knocks. Yep. I'm sure everyone was excited. What did you think of how it played out, how you were portrayed, and how everyone came out in that first episode?
13: I'm going to be honest, my wife, we got to watch it together. That's going to be our movie date night.
12: Okay.
13: So I haven't watched it yet.
12: All right.
13: I didn't see a couple clips, the fights. It's going to be fun. I'll tell you, we got a great group of guys, and we're just being us. I mean, I love that we're being us. Coach Mike's allowing us to be us and just do it just authentically. And Hard Knocks doing a great job, man. We are truly enjoying it.
12: Yeah. Great stuff there. Well, Ernest, thank you very much. We appreciate the time. Great to hear from the 12s. Love hearing from you. We love to hear your insight. And
13: definitely.
12: Thanks for joining us.
13: Thank you all for having me.
14: I'm going to tell Ernest what happened, okay?
12: The
14: Dan Marino run back.
12: Well, we're going to show him. We are going to show him.
13: Yes.
12: You show him the clip.
13: Let's see it.
12: Right now during the break.
14: I'm going to cut it. I'm going to edit it.
12: Okay. Yeah. All right. Seahawks linebacker Ernest Jones here. Thanks for the time, as always. Great stuff from Ernest. We're going to come back. We're going to turn to some Mariners conversation. Wyman and Bob here on Seattle Sports and the Seattle Sports app.
3: I'm Steve Goingman with the 700 ESPN Spokane Sports Center. The Seattle Mariners opened their three-game series with the Tigers last night at T-Mobile Park. The M's had a slightly different look to their lineup as the newly acquired Taylor Ward got the start at DH and Brendan Donovan returned from the injured list. Donovan hadn't played since May 15th after dealing with a groin injury. The offense still couldn't get anything going last night as Seattle fell 8-0 with the home club only collecting four hits. Sir Anthony Dominguez made his Mariners debut last night and allowed four runs while only getting one out. The M's look to bounce back tonight. We'll have pregame coverage right here on 700 ESPN starting at 5:30. And at the World Series of Poker main event, Spokane native Lucas Jumalon is one of the final two players left. The 22-year-old Jumalon has $328 million in chips while his opponent has $225 million. The heads-up action for poker's biggest prize is set to get underway tonight at 7:30.
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26: Well, today, including both the Astros and the Rangers. Rangers beat the Giants 6-0. They improved to 57-58 on the season. The Astros lose to the Blue Jays despite being up 3-0. They blow a 3-0 lead. They lose 5-4. So they slip to 59-57 on the year. Big one for the Mariners tonight. Brian Wu gets the ball. Game 2 of the series against the Tigers. They're going with a bullpen day. A lot of relievers throwing for Detroit. 6:40 first pitch. 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
26: Mike Lefko and Dave Wyman here with you. We, literally can't handle the heat, Dave. We've moved inside. Now, practice is over. Interview with Ernest Jones was fantastic, as we expected. And now we move inside out of the smoke just because I told you, I know you can handle it. Sweating through my shirt here. So we moved inside. You can call me soft if you want. I know you could have stayed outside the entire time. You did yesterday.
14: No, yeah, it's fine. As long as I have, as long as the air is moving, that's all I need. I just need a fan. I hate when, like, it's just stagnant. It could be 70 degrees in here, but if it's just, there's no airflow, that's where I have a problem. How about EJ,
26: man? Did you bring
14: your fan
26: with you?
14: I did.
26: Okay, good.
14: EJ is fantastic. He really is. And I don't think there's a guy that looks more intimidating that is a nicer guy. You know, he just, and he's such a great member of this defense, and it just, I'll always think back to that. You know, as much as John Schneider has made so many great moves during the, you know, the middle of the season, getting, and help me out here, Quandre Diggs, Dwayne Brown, mm-hmm. Leonard Williams, I mean, at that trade deadline, he's crushed it, and that's what happened there. What did they go straight up Baker for?
26: Yeah.
14: For Ernest Jones, because mm-hmm. he was in Tennessee, had a brief stint there, played, what, 6 or 7 games, something like that?
26: Maybe, if even that, yeah. It was like 4 or 5, but yeah, it was very inconsequential.
14: Right. So, yeah, and it was kind of weird because he came here and he played the Bills, and they had just played the Bills, so he played the Bills 2 weeks in a row. And then, you know, he gets this defense straight because they started off really good. The first 3 games, they were giving up like This is in Mike's first year in 2024. And they started off defensively, only giving up like 200 yards a game, which is phenomenal. But then after that, they just went into kind of a slump, and the defense just wasn't working, right? So John Schneider not going to sit on his hands and had a guy to support him that this is the guy we need, Ernest Jones. He gets here, and the defense just takes off. So what an amazing story he is, and sounds like he's going to be a Seahawk for life. And, yeah, it was great catching up with him because, you know, we didn't really – I think he was underappreciated. I really do. I think he was disrespected, as the players like to say, in the offseason, him not being in the top 15 linebackers or 14 or whatever it was. It's ridiculous. He had 6 interceptions, mm-hmm. you know, and then just a ton of other plays and some knockdowns and everything. So, yeah, EJ was just – he was a phenomenal player last year.
0: I also appreciate how all these players really want to see your interception.
14: No, Mike, you keep bringing it up. I don't know why you
0: I was giving
14: up.
0: You credit. He was genuinely interested. I think it's some linebacker respect. I mean, he's never, for as good as Ernest Jones is, he's never going to intercept Dan Marino. He will never pick off a Dan Marino pass. And that is a legendary quarterback. I think I saw his eyes light up. I mean, I was a little further away when we brought it up to Uchenna yesterday, so I couldn't stare as intently. But he did look like Ernest Jones had that dawning of recognition, like, oh, okay, that's impressive. And he did seem like he really wanted to watch. So NASA has promised that he'll show him the clip. And as he helpfully said, don't worry, I have it saved.
14: He's going to come.

0: like Ernest Jones had that dawning of recognition, like, oh, okay, that's impressive. And he did seem like he really wanted to watch. So NASA has promised that he'll show him the clip. And as he helpfully said, don't worry, I have it saved.
1: He's going to come up and say, bro, you got to work on your run back. But, yeah, I mean, I was going to kind of take him through. It was a good play because I pissed him off because the next time we got up under center, he looked over at me and his face was all red, Dan Marino. He's like, nice play. I'm like, ooh, that doesn't sound like much of a compliment. And then I said to him, I go, nice tackle. But, yeah, and I've seen Dan Marino a couple of times, super nice guy. Didn't bring it up, obviously, but yeah, I mean, I think that he's definitely going to be like, I was just a bad run back guy. I just was. I was terrible. I got one in the preseason one time, and there was it was an offensive guard that actually clicked my heel like he ran, but he had an angle, Mike. He was like 30 yards away, and he had the angle on me. So I got crap for that, and then, you know, there was a couple of times where I just ran out of bounds and didn't even try to get any kind of a return. So I didn't want to fumble. That was what my problem was. I was being responsible.
0: Yeah, well, it was funny. I mean, that's the thought. Ernest Jones said the exact same thing. That's the only reason I thought of it. He said the exact same thing that you said. So I was like, all right, must be a linebacker thing, but yeah. No, I get it. You want to protect that football because turnovers are hard to come by.
1: Yeah, so. Well, and especially interceptions.
0: Yeah.
1: I mean, they're really hard to come by. So, yeah, you want to make sure you secure. Just, you know, my thought was always, let's just give it to the experts, the offense. Let me just hand them the ball and let them do it instead of me trying to score. How about that?
0: Well, Dave, I don't know how to transition to... Okay, let's talk about the Mariners, but we have put it off for 2 hours. Sure, we could talk about football longer, but we had the benefit of having a lot of football to talk about because we had the first episode of Hard Knocks, and we knew we were going to talk to Ernest Jones, and we got to watch practice. That's now wrapped up. We do have to discuss what happened last night and how deflating it was for the Mariners because this was kind of a big moment, almost an inflection point of what is this team going to be post-trade deadline. You have these new pieces. You have Brendan Donovan back. You're getting healthy. We kept talking leading into pregame about the lineup is pretty much set now. You have your guys. What is this going to look like? And then they come out and they turn in performance with 4 hits, all singles.
1: Mm.
0: The offense... really was disappointing, and then even more deflating was the fact that your bullpen acquisition, and Justin Hollander told you guys, he's not a high-leverage guy, Sir Anthony Dominguez, is they wanted to use him in mid-leverage. It kind of was. It was, what, 4-0 at that point when they brought him in. So a mid-leverage guy, but to see him really, really struggle. Essentially, he did not record, I would say he didn't record a productive out. Essentially went a third of an inning. The out he recorded brought in a run. So it technically wasn't even like a beneficial out.
1: Right.
0: So every batter he faced did something productive. Last just the third of an inning, 4 hits, 4 earned runs, walks 2. That's rough. It's rough all around for the Mariners. Now, I think maybe we hopefully chalk this up to everyone's kind of settling in. New place, the emotions of being traded and arriving to a new environment. But just in this one sample size of post-trade deadline game for the Mariners, this is probably as rough as it could get.
1: It really is bad. And, you know, and I don't know. I mean, I didn't even hear people complaining about it that much. It's almost like they're getting used to it. But, yeah, I mean, when you see Cal Raleigh go 1-for-4, and then, you know, you didn't get anything out of, I mean, you got one hit out of Julio, but like you said, all singles, just no power. It seems like that stat has been very elusive for them. Slug. I mean, it's just not getting extra base hits. And, you know, we saw that was a problem for Julio Rodriguez, and that's kind of his calling card. So, yeah, he does damage, and it's just not happening. So I don't know if maybe people are like, okay, well, let's just give it another, you know, game or two here and see what happens. Did you really expect Dominguez to go out there and just light them up? No, I didn't, but I certainly didn't expect a third of an inning with, you know, 4 earned runs. So that, and a couple of walks. So that was, and 2 home runs. I'll keep going if you want the bad stats here. But yeah, I mean, it's just, I don't know. It was kind of laughable. I still think they have the guys on this, in this lineup to do damage, but, you know, Brendan Donovan didn't do anything, struck out one time, didn't get a hit. I mean, it was really bad in that regard. And I just think maybe Mariner fans are starting to get kind of numb to it.
0: Yeah, I think.

0: I'm less concerned right now about the offense still. You know, Brendan Donovan, first game back from, what, a long, long stint on the IL. He hadn't played in a major league game since May 15th. So my expectations were, all right, maybe him being back in the lineup gives everyone else a boost. That didn't happen. That was disappointing. But for Donovan himself, I mean, he'd give it a game or two. Tonight, sure, like to see him get on base, show signs of what he was doing when he was kind of that pest to other pitchers at the top of the lineup. But game one, after a few months away, I didn't expect much. Same with Taylor Ward, coming over here, getting traded, flying all the way across the country, getting plopped into the lineup. Baseball's tough. We know this. I mean, the Mariners stars are having trouble getting on base. So to put that much on Ward and Donovan, I never was going to hold too high of an expectation there. Yeah, we will moving forward. What was disappointing and now kind of concerning, I think, is the Dominguez performance. Because this is the guy that's been pitching all year. And he hadn't been great for the White Sox, but he's got stuff. He has good stuff that plays. And maybe we just have to kind of reassess our expectations for him. It's not going to be a guy that comes in and gets you out of jams. It's simply helping out with the other arms you have. And it's kind of what Jordan Schusterman, who joins Bump and Stacey every week, was alluding to. He joined them today. He was breaking down kind of the ideal spot for Dominguez and where to pitch him.
1: He's clearly not someone that you should be depending on in the ninth or maybe even the eighth inning. But he still has real stuff. He still has an above-average strikeout rate. He's still throwing quite hard. And you have to imagine that this coaching staff should be able to get him to be at least a reliable sixth or seventh inning guy. I mean, this is still an arm that is major league quality that I think does improve the depth and in some ways the upside of this bullpen.
2: Yeah, I mean, I'm not in too much of a twist over the Dominguez thing. I mean, you get traded, you're probably a little bit flustered, and, you know, I think we've seen the worst performance that he's going to have this year. So, yeah, that one is not really overly concerning. I don't worry about pitching in general. It's always about the offense. And, you know, and Taylor Ward, I mean, we didn't expect him to come in and start slugging home runs necessarily, but he didn't get a hit. And so, yeah, I mean, I think it's almost foolish complaining about pitching at this point with this team.
0: Well, I'd separate the bullpen from the starters. I mean, the bullpen has really struggled. I think the hope was that, oh, you see a new guy coming in, that he's the immediate fix. And so for him to kind of almost echo the same problems that have been plaguing guys like Ferrer and Bizzardo, that's a little concerning. But maybe you just added on to the, all right, now you have all these arms, you have more options. And then what Hollander told you guys, just simply having an additional arm because they don't have six starters, that perhaps gives Dan Wilson more maneuverability, that you need a guy for this certain situation, okay, you can put him in. You need a guy to cover a few innings. You know, we saw Josh Simpson in there. He did fine. So you have more options right now, but it was just this rude awakening of like, yeah, okay, our first experience with Dominguez is just this, where he could not get a guy out. So a little bit frustrating moving forward. But ultimately, Dave, I think we keep talking about it, for the Mariners, it's going to be the offense, and it was that lack of offense again. At what point do you think they have to find it? You know, it's a team that they have not been able to get these big bats going, Julio, Cal, and, well, Josh Naylor, I guess, even though you don't really put too much on him when it comes to the power that he can provide, because I think he's kind of gotten mislabeled as a power guy. In the past, he really hasn't been that, but it goes along with it. He's one of your high-priced bats. So for the Mariners, is there a point where you think, look, this is just who they are, or do you have confidence that someone like Cal and Julio can figure it out, almost like we asked Matt Snyder, you know, what to expect from these guys moving forward the rest of the season?
2: Yeah, well, I mean, I will continue. I haven't given up yet, and I'm kind of like, you know, the same. I like that slogan, I'm going down with the ship.
0: Yeah.
2: I am. I really, that's how I feel. Yeah. Like, look, if we get to, like, September and it hasn't happened, okay, maybe I'll make that declaration then, but, I mean, it just, I still believe in this team, but it's starting to get to the point. And, you know, the rest of the AL West is really cooperating. So, yeah, it's just, to me, it's a matter of time, but I don't know. I might be saying this the second to the last day of the baseball season.
0: We will go down the ship. It's a good motto there. This is an interesting perspective this morning. So Jason Benetti, who is the play-by-play man for the Tigers, also does kind of the national broadcast for NBC. So he's done the Mariners games a couple of times this year. Certainly well-versed in them because as a Tigers broadcaster, he saw him last year a handful of times and earlier this season as well. And he was on with Brock and Salk this morning, and he said, look, it's pretty clear. The problem for the Mariners offense boils down to one thing.
3: It's the slugging, though. I can talk about the defense and all that stuff, but like, Josh Naylor has 22 steals, and Randy Rosarena has 20 steals, and they're running some, and they're doing all these. You have to hit homers to win. I mean, I'm sorry to be trite and basic, but in Major League Baseball, you win 66% of the time, or whatever the number is right now, but it's usually around there when you out-homer the opponent. Homers fix everything.
2: Yeah, it's funny. I just said that about the slug part of it. I mean, that's the one stat that, and we talked about, if you average the slash line, which is, you know, average on base percentage, slug and OPS, it's like number 28, mm-hmm. number 29, and slug, I think, is number 30. So, totally agree with him. And that's just not happening.
0: Yeah, I mean, look at the Tigers last night. That's exactly what they did. They had, five extra base hits, three of them home runs, two doubles. The Mariners, no extra base hits. And that's becoming a little bit of a concerning trend for the M's. They have a handful of games now with no extra base hits. I think, you know, the difference is you can mitigate that if that's not who you are. If you are a small ball team at your core, because everyone says, all right, well, you need small ball. The old classic, get them on, get them over, get them in. The Mariners did not construct their lineup that way. Had you built your team like the Guardians, we see a team like that, or even the Brewers. They've built their team like that. It could work for some teams. You know, it hasn't worked for the Guardians in the postseason. They have not gone far. The Brewers have had great, successful regular seasons. They haven't done much in the postseason as well. The Mariners have said, look, we are going to build our team around power. That's what they've done over the past few years. You have power when you have 60 home runs from Cal Raleigh. That does a lot for your offense. You have power when you have someone like Julio putting up a 30-30 season or close to that. And then, you know, they've had Gino Suarez, who they brought over. And Suarez, the past couple of years in a full season core. And this year, you just don't have that. I mean, your home run guys this year, you look at your leading home run guys, Dom Canzone. Mm-hmm. You could not have gone into the season and said, look, if Dom Canzone leads our team in home runs, we're in good shape. That would be if Dom Canzone gets a handful of home runs, we assume that Julio and Cal have done something and our offense is in great shape. Or Cole Young, who we didn't know we were going to get a lot of last year, he's up there as well. So the fact that you have Canzone and Cole Young among your leading home run hitters, and it comes back to it, right? Your players, your core, have to be the guys that step up. And I think it was even more so obvious when Justin Hollander came on with you guys and said, yeah, we believe in this team, but we haven't shown anything close to that. And unfortunately, last night, there are really no signs to say, yeah, we're going to get it going moving forward. But I don't know. Like you said, we'll keep going down with the ship because I do believe that there's just something that hasn't been unlocked yet. It's the most baffling question when it comes to the Mariners, because you read all these post-trade deadline predictions and what do these teams need to do. Everyone says, well, the Mariners have been confounding or disappointing or pick your favorite adjective to describe them. But no one can seem to figure out what's going on with this team when it comes to the lack of offense.
2: No, you're right. I mean, and, you know, looking at the stat leaders, I mean, Randy Rosarena is leading an average. But, why does Cole Young have the most hits and the most RBI? And why is Dominic Canzone your leading home run hitter? And for a while there, by the way, it was Luke Raley. Right. So, I mean, it should be Julio. It should be Cal. Like you said, Naylor. I mean, it's not like he, you know, is smashing home, you know, 50 home runs or anything like that. But, you know, it just the wrong guys are on the leaderboard.
0: Well, we did have an interesting addition to Cade Anderson. I think we'll get into it real quick here, that Jerry DePoto added on to something that Justin Hollander had already told you guys, that they do have a plan for Cade Anderson. They want to bring him up. Jerry DePoto spoke with the media yesterday before the game, and he was talking about Cade Anderson, and he did say there's absolutely one thing they will not do with Anderson.
4: We're not going to put Cade in the bullpen. He's the best starting pitcher in the minor leagues. I think he leads the minor leagues in everything. Not the Texas League, but the minor leagues. And, you know, he is trending in every way you can. There's extra velocity. The precision has come so far, even since the day he signed. He's doing everything we could possibly expect or ask of. We want to build his innings. I think he's at 82 today. And for us to put him in a bullpen right now would be irresponsible for, you know, his future development.
2: I like that. I heard that this morning, you know, when I was driving in, and kind of interesting because, you know, we did talk a little bit about that, like what's the entry point? How are we gonna do that? You know, as far as getting him involved, and for Jerry to come out and say it would be irresponsible. That's a pretty good way to put it. Like, he just shut that down. That idea is not a possibility.
0: Now I'm more curious though. Yeah. But it was interesting to hear that definitive statement, and it makes sense. You know, you don't want to disrupt this progress, and someone that you have that is still blossoming into potentially one of the best pitchers in Major League Baseball. That's what you hope, because of what he's done in the minors. So, all right, he's not going to pitch in the bullpen. Now where is he going to pitch? Because it doesn't sound like they're going to go back to a six-man rotation. You're not going to do that at this point. They just finally erased that issue. You want your guys to throw as frequently as possible down the stretch. You know, they've talked about that. They want that routine. I guess we throw out our ideas again, right? Throw out your creative idea for how to get Cade Anderson into this
2: rotation.
0: Well,
2: I mean, look, it's the only option from what he said there is that it's because somebody got hurt, right? I mean, that's the only, you're not going to put him in the bullpen.
0: But I think he's going to come up,
2: maybe,
0: even if someone doesn't get hurt.
2: Maybe you can stretch somebody else out or give them, a, you know, maybe an extra day's rest or whatever. But for him to say it would be irresponsible, that pretty much shuts down that idea.
0: Yeah, it's also irresponsible, and I assume they agree because they've talked about it. Is that you're not going to just keep him down at AA. At this point, we're far beyond that. So he is coming up at some point. And I just go back to the thing that Shannon mentioned in passing to Bump and Stacy in the dugout, or maybe it wasn't in passing. I heard it in passing, Dave. But she mentioned it on the dugout with Bump and Stacy of maybe this is where you do the piggyback, because that's the true intended purpose. You know, Ryan Roland Smith has talked about that. That's something you do in the minors. When you're trying to limit innings or conserve guys and things like that. And the Mariners are using it with a crop of MLB-ready rotation guys who have been pitching and have been used to throwing normal 6 to 7 innings or even further. But perhaps Cade Anderson is the perfect guy to do this with, because you're still building up his innings and because you're getting him acclimated. If he does run into trouble, you're not on the hook for an overwhelming amount of coverage from your bullpen. I don't know. We've thrown out some crazy ideas. We'll see what happens, and we'll see what develops with Cade Anderson. But that will be a looming question for the Mariners, along with the offense and what comes of that. All right, Dave, I do want to get back to the Seahawks. I said we had to get some Mariners in, but we will get back to the Seahawks. And one moment that stood out from Hard Knocks yesterday and what it says about Mike McDonald's leadership. We'll dive into that up next. Mike Lefko and Dave Wyman here with you. Wyman and Bob on Seattle Sports and the Seattle Sports app. Yeah.
5: I'm Steve Goingman with the 700 ESPN Spokane Sports Center. The Seattle Mariners opened their three-game series with the Tigers last night at T-Mobile Park. The M's had a slightly different look to their lineup as the newly acquired Taylor Ward got the start at DH and Brendan Donovan returned from the injured list. Donovan hadn't played since May 15th after dealing with a groin injury. The offense still couldn't get anything going last night as Seattle fell 8-0 with the home club only collecting 4 hits. Sir Anthony Dominguez made his Mariners debut last night and allowed 4 runs while only getting 1 out. The M's look to bounce back tonight. We'll have pregame coverage right here on 700 ESPN starting at 5:30. And at the World Series of Poker main event, Spokane native Lucas Jumalon is one of the final 2 players left. The 22-year-old Jumalon has $328 million in chips while his opponent has $225 million. The heads-up action for poker's biggest prize is set to get underway tonight at 7:30. End summer with a bang and $2,000 cash. 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
0: A lot of gold from that Seahawks episode of Hard Knocks, episode 1 of 5. It'll be every Tuesday. It gets interesting once you get into the preseason, the actual games. You see that footage. We'll hear some Dave Wyman in the booth. Some Rabel and Wyman calls. You looking forward to that?
2: Do they do that?
0: Oh, yeah. They show the highlights, the touchdowns. They put the radio call on it.
2: Yeah.
0: You're going to be all over the later episodes of Hard Knocks, Dave.
2: I seriously doubt it. I'll probably cut those out. I'll get edited.
0: Rabel will make the call. They'll stop before your call.
2: That's exactly
0: right. I'm sorry. Well, at some point, maybe we'll get on the show. Were you looking? I think a few of us were looking to see if our Seattle sports tent would make it on, or if something from our station would make it on to Hard Knocks. Didn't really get much signage on there.
2: No.
0: They stuck to the field.
2: Did you? I wasn't even really looking for us, but somebody told me from the station that, I saw you. And then she said something about how, well, and I saw all the episodes. And I'm like, first of all, there's only one episode.
0: What are you watching?
2: Second of all, I think you're just watching something else. And second of all, I'm pretty sure I wasn't anywhere.
0: No, you weren't anywhere. I'm sorry.
2: I didn't. But that's fine.
0: Because I want to know what show this person's watching, then.
2: Yeah, I know. Maybe she was looking at years past or something. Hmm. Anyway, I thought it was cool. It was kind of a little bit bizarre. Like, what's with the goat in the beginning?
0: It was like a little social media stunt they had for JSN.
2: And then Brady Russell gets peed on.
0: That was very funny. that was a very funny part of that. There was... Really, I think the most serious part of it did involve Brady Russell, though, and it was Mike McDonald kind of in the aftermath of the fight and the skirmish. That, according to Brady Henderson, that was actually the second fight. The more intense one was the second fight that day. He said they showed them out of order. But either way, that was a pretty intense fight there. It was Brady Russell and Derek Hall, and everyone kind of got into it. And Mike McDonald is out there. And this was Mike McDonald first talking to Adam Dirty and then going over to talk to Brady Russell about that fight.
1: I'm disappointed in D Hall. Like, why would you come in and go behind the guys?
3: I'm just telling you what the thing Brady said to him, bro. Like,
1: what did he say?
3: He said you changed because your money. D Hall hasn't changed, and like that, when you like get into talk, then I'm good with that. But
1: that's kind of
3: those personal things. Like, they're the things that chip away at.
1: I didn't know he said that. When did he say that?
3: He said it on the sideline. I was hurting. I'm kind of trying to just keep it calm.
1: Yeah. Hey, Brady, I'm good with us, like, trash talking, but, like, I think you kind of crossed the line. Like,
3: is there?
1: I mean, I know your emotions are high, but, like, it's kind of a chosh thing to tell people.
4: What you got, Mac?
3: Yes, sir.
1: You agree?
3: Yeah. Yeah.
1: You know, as your teammate, like, you should be happy for him. Now, if he does a cheap shot, like, tell him he's out of line for a cheap shot.
3: I guess that's kind of what I felt like I was doing.
1: Because
3: of his slam on cable, dude.
1: That's fair, you know.
3: I agree.
1: All right.
2: Yeah, you know what's interesting about that is that Mike is focusing much more on the words than the violence. That is how you tear a relationship down, is through words. And, you know, saying that, oh, he changed because of the money. And actually, I thought he kind of took a discount.
1: Yeah.
2: I mean, I honestly think Derek Hall could have got more on the open market if he waited for that to happen. But, I thought that was, he calls things chotch.
0: I was going to say, he loves that word.
2: Yeah. I don't, you know, it's kind of like hokey or maybe stupid or I don't know what exactly
0: it means. Kind of being a type of person you don't want to be. If you look up the definition, it's there's kind of an informal use that's been associated to it, but he does love that word. We've heard it a few times from
2: him.
0: But so, it's not the kind of person you want to be. I think he was referring to it in that situation,
2: right? Yeah. And it gets a little bit personal, and so and your words can be much more harmful than any kind of punch, especially when you're wearing a big plastic helmet, right? So, yeah, I like that that Mike recognized that right away, and that's something that they don't want there. And I'm sure that there are some guys that don't care for each other. We saw a couple of flame-ups on the sidelines, right, between Nicky Minwari. We saw it with Derek Hall and mm-hmm. Jaron Reed, actually, the year before that. So you're always going to have that. You're going to have those kinds of guys. And Derek Hall seems to be one of those guys that's pretty intense. And he's intensely defensive of his short shorts.
0: Yeah.
2: But, I think those things, he's probably a guy that maybe is the most fiery, and I would say that in a good way, because we had a discussion with him earlier in the year, and he just was fantastic for 20 minutes straight, just a great, great Seahawk, and I honestly do think that he took a pretty big discount just to stay here, just to be part of this. So, yeah, it'll be interesting to... I would be interested. I'm sure we're not going to be able to see that, but what, you know, how Mike talks to, you know, of course, Brady Russell, we heard that, but, and Derek Hall, and maybe just tone it down a little bit.
0: Yeah, what do you think about how he handled all that, though? I mean, kind of talking to Dirty first to get the sides of it, and then, you know, that's a conversation where you can tell he's annoyed, but to stay level-headed and to have that kind of respectful conversation with Brady Russell, you're coaching and you're teaching in that moment, but I'm sure it's different than a lot of coaches you might have had where if you're mad at a guy, are you going to have a conversation like that? Mm-hmm. I mean, probably back in the old era, guys are just screaming at you. Did you have coaches that would, if you had screwed up, would you have had a coach that spoke to you like McDonald did there, trying to hear your side, but also imparting his wisdom in a calm way? Or is it just, Wyman, don't do that again?
2: Not a chance.
0: Yeah,
2: I mean, there's no way we're having that kind of conversation. So, yeah, it was very, the second I heard him, you know, want to know about what was said, those are the most harmful things. So, and that's what can chip away at a really good team. And this is a great team as far as that part goes. So yeah, that was very cool to hear that. And it kind of sounded almost like somebody solving a problem on the playground.
0: Uh-huh.
2: You know, going out, watch your words, you know, watch. But I mean, it's very real, because those are the things that, you know, that's where you can do the most damage.
0: Yeah, it's so impressive with what Mike McDonald has done in only two seasons, and now here going into his third. But it's a little piece like that you normally would not ever get insight into, because where anyone else is in practice, you're not on the field. We're nowhere close. And we have a better view than fans. I mean, we're in front of the barriers. We're nowhere close to getting that kind of access. So I think that's where Hard Knocks is a great thing for us who cover and talk about and are around the Seahawks team every day, just to see another side that even being here every single day, we would have never known about. But now you get a little picture into what makes Mike McDonald so well respected, that he can kind of command every different side of this, and with a whole group of players, various backgrounds and motivations and desires, and to come in there and to handle that situation, I was like, oh yeah, okay, I get why people just respect him. They appreciate what he does and how they kind of build and fall behind him in a sport where you have a lot of big egos, and rightfully so, because you're at the height of a very masculine profession where you're hitting people. You have to be very ego-filled and believe you're the best, because you have to be an extremely talented athlete to get to this level. It'd be tough to win over a locker room like that, but McDonald, with things like that, it was so thoroughly impressive to me. That might have been the most impressive part of the entire episode. Now, we talked about the funny moments. There were some moments of hilarity, but to me, that kind of insight and that pulling Brady Russell aside was probably the most impressive part of the whole episode to me with Mike McDonald. So we have plenty to talk about with the Seahawks, but we also want to kind of go around the NFL a little bit. The Rams, they're getting all this love. There's also a chance that it might be warranted, and it's because it's growing increasingly likely that one guy comes back for the Rams. We'll get some more insight on that when we sweep the dial. Wyman and Bob on Seattle Sports and the Seattle Sports app.
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0: After his start last night, Emerson Hancock admitted it was a kind of a strange experience for him to go through a trade deadline with his name being floated around.
1: Yeah, I think that, I mean, just for me, like the first time going to the deadline, it's just it's a crazy period for everybody, though, for everybody around the league and baseball, because you just aren't quite sure what's going to happen and how things are going to shake up. So I think if you look around, like there's a lot of teams that have a lot of new guys and a lot of new faces. And so I think it's just about, you know, let's, you know, as this kind of, we can move past, like farther from it, it's like this is our group, and then, you know, we just kind of keep pushing from there.
2: I'm telling you, man, if I'm Jerry DePoto or Justin, I'm going, you wouldn't believe the players that they wanted to judge. Shohei Ohtani.
0: Okay. Gassing him up.
2: Totally gas him up. But, yeah, I'd be curious to hear, like, what level of return, you know, what was, because, you know, most general managers in any sport, I think it's become that thing that you say, hey, John Schneider will listen to anything. Don't they all? You know, I feel like nowadays they'll listen to something. I'm, you know, anything that is going to help their team, obviously. And if it's, you know, something outrageous, you just like, no, we're not even in the same ballpark. But yeah, I mean, that's something that I think a lot of GMs say, but it kind of goes without saying. But I think it would be kind of funny to, you know, obviously you don't want to lie to him. But, I mean, you get a chance to really score some points with him. If you were like, hey, you should have seen who we turned down, man. Yeah. We love you.
0: Yeah, maybe it does give him that confidence boost, because you are going to need Emerson Hancock now. There's no way around it. He is one of those five guys. And he's had some up and down outings the last couple of times out there, whether it's, you know, getting close to surpassing his innings, by the time he gets to the end of the season, he'll have shattered his combined major league and minor league high for innings pitched. So who knows what effect that might have on him. But regardless of whether teams are starting to figure out how he likes to pitch or if he's getting a little bit of arm fatigue, Dave, that he's going to be an important part of this rotation moving forward. Yeah, could be just a simple little ego boost from DePoto. Like, yeah, you know, these guys really wanted you. They offered a good package, but we just couldn't part with you. You know, we want you here. You're a big part of our rotation.
3: Sweeping the dial.
0: Sports Illustrated's Albert Breer was just out at Rams training camp, and he was talking to a couple guys in the front office, and I assume Sean McVay as well. Then he joined Dan Patrick, and he was talking about the likelihood of Aaron Donald not just coming back, but coming back before the season begins.
21: I think he's coming back, and I think he will play the full season. Dan, I would say it's unlikely that it happens before they leave Loyola Marymount, where they're having their training camp. Now, I believe they leave there on Friday. And I think after that, everything's in play when they get back to their home facility.
2: Yeah, so his last year in the league was 2023. Mm-hmm. So missing a couple of years. It's funny, I've been asked this question a lot by just, you know, fans and people like, do you think Aaron Donald could come? And I'm like, I really don't know. I mean, it has to do a lot with the individual and the person, and just seeing the way that he worked out. Remember, didn't they do Hard Knocks there and he was a part of it? And you saw like the workouts that he was doing and how ridiculous they were. I mean, he's always in shape. But yeah, I mean, the way he's going to feel after like that first practice or first scrimmage or whatever, or first game is, you know, I don't envy him. He's going to be very, very sore. Like I said, it's always different when you're either, you know, contact. I mean, that kills your neck. I mean, your neck muscles are just like, you know, shock absorbers, and, you know, they get fired. So that's going to be interesting to see how he handles that part of it. But as far as that goes, I mean, once Philip Rivers came back after how many years? I mean, and how old was he?
0: Like in his 40s.
2: 40
0: as a quarterback
2: or something. I mean, I was like, yeah, I mean, he didn't look great, but, you know, he got it done. So, but yeah, I just don't know about a defensive tackle. That'd be arguably like the most contact of any position, right? If you're on the interior part of the defensive line, you're going to get hit on every single play. So yeah, I'm very curious about it. I don't think that that's what puts him over the top though.
0: No. Even though just knowing the previous version of Aaron Donald, I mean, you don't think he's too long away to regain that form?
2: I don't think he's going to come back and be a Pro Bowler like he was every year of his career. So, that one doesn't really worry me. I'm more worried about, like, Matthew Stafford and, you know, Nacua and all the other stars that they have there, and not really, I mean, Aaron Donald doesn't really move the needle for me.
4: Sweeping the dial.
0: So the Buffalo Bills had already experienced a lifetime's worth of playoff heartbreak before Josh Allen came around. Now they've experienced another lifetime's worth of playoff heartbreak, and I think it's never a good sign when you kind of have to qualify, hey, your latest heartbreak. So that's what Josh Allen was asked about, how that heartbreak last year, the way that the game ended against the Broncos and what a lot of people thought was kind of a controversial call, how that experience and another empty trip to the playoffs, he was asked about how that shapes this season.
5: Definitely, we've watched it, we've put it in the past, we've learned from it, and we've been in the playoffs a lot of times in the last, you know, however many years I've been here now, and, you know, just continuing to find ways to learn from it. And I think that's it's a hard pill to swallow sometimes because we haven't gotten it done, but you knock enough at the door, it's going to open at some point, and that's just what we have to keep doing, is keep knocking on that door and giving ourselves chances to be in that situation again.
2: I feel like Josh Allen probably has, like, league-wide the most fans. He's a really easy guy to watch and an easy guy to like, and you feel like, yeah, he's not had a lot of he's had a lot of heartbreak, basically, as you wrote here.
0: Do you think it's that lovable loser mentality that you just, you sympathize that, hey, you have this absolute gut-wrenching, never want to experience it again, lost to the Chiefs, or you're 13 seconds away, and then you go back and you have a winnable game against the Chiefs the next year, and you lose in Kansas City because of a weird fourth down call, and then last year where they had the Broncos beat and Josh Allen just turns it over on every drive, it's just, I think that probably builds to it, right? Like, if you're not winning when it matters, who can really hate you?
2: Yeah.
0: Maybe his own fans. I don't know. I'm sure there are Bills fans that are frustrated. Now, self-loathing now. But, yeah, I guess, say, you're a guy that is so good. People love him for what he does in fantasy football. And, yeah, he seems like a very likable guy as well. Down to earth.
2: Well, and you know who loves him is the owner.
0: Yeah.
2: Remember in that press conference that there he was talking about Josh? And honestly, I think Josh Allen crying at his locker is what, you know, where those changes got made, you know, and it was like, remember you saw the owner at the press conference, and he basically was like, he was rambling quite a bit, but he was also, you know, professed his love for Josh Allen. That's a good thing though, right? If the owner loves you.
0: Yeah.
2: That's a good position.
0: Yeah, I mean, Josh Allen's still there. The head coach is not. Sean McDermott, you're right, was let go after.
6: I'm Steve Goingman with the 700 ESPN Spokane Sports Center. The Seattle Mariners opened their three-game series with the Tigers last night at T-Mobile Park. The M's had a slightly different look to their lineup as the newly acquired Taylor Ward got the start at DH and Brendan Donovan returned from the injured list. Donovan hadn't played since May 15th after dealing with a groin injury. The offense still couldn't get anything going last night as Seattle fell 8-0 with the home club only collecting four hits. Sir Anthony Dominguez made his Mariners debut last night and allowed four runs while only getting one out. The M's look to bounce back tonight. We'll have pregame coverage right here on 700 ESPN starting at 5:30. And at the World Series of Poker main event, Spokane native Lucas Jumalon is one of the final two players left. The 22-year-old Jumalon has $328 million in chips while his opponent has $225 million. The heads-up action for poker's biggest prize is set to get underway tonight at 7:30.
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0: Brian Wu gets the ball for the Mariners. Game two of the series. It's coming up with pregame coverage at the bottom of the hour. 5:30 pregame, 6:40 first pitch. Very similar looking lineup for the Mariners tonight. Cole Young bats leadoff. He's the second baseman. And you have the new bats, one coming back from injury, one the new arrival. Brendan Donovan and Taylor Ward batting and playing in the exact same spots as last night. Donovan is batting seventh. He's the third baseman. And Ward is batting eighth. He's the designated hitter tonight. Meanwhile, the Hall of Fame game tomorrow. Yes, NFL action is back. Carson Beck gets the start. Number three overall pick, Jeremiah Love, won't play in the game for the Cardinals.
27: Snapshot brought to you by Miller Lite. When it's game time, it's Miller time.
28: I've never heard a person walk out of a stadium and say, wow, I wish that game would have included more waiting.
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30: You're being serious with me right now?
0: Not only are we being serious, Dave, we put upon this every week on this man the task of making us feel better about the Mariners.
2: Tremendous responsibility.
0: Tremendous responsibility. So John Morosi joins us now. JP, I'm sorry, we have given you that task again to make us feel better about the Mariners.
1: I'm up to the challenge. Can I tell you this?
0: Yeah.
1: Cole Young is really good. How about that? Let's start there. Okay. Cole Young is having an outstanding season. You've got one of the best young second basemen in the world. He's even been better since the All-Star break. So let's just start there. Cole Young is outstanding.
0: Okay, perfect. See?
2: Okay, but Cole Young shouldn't be your leader in hits and RBI. Is that right?
0: He's up
2: on
0: there.
2: Your team, yeah. So, but yeah, no, he's been.